0: Charles Stellar does my reports.
1: As pupils again blockaded high schools, large crowds waved flags and placards, gathering in Marseille, Strasbourg and other cities, and clashes erupted in Paris. Riot police firing tear gas at protesters who threw objects and fireworks. Interior Minister Laura Nunez defended policing methods used against high schoolers, despite a growing list of gruesome injuries blamed on officers' riot control weapons. The latest was a 15-year-old boy who lost a hand on Monday in an incident involving a police stun grenade. I'm Charles de Ledesma.
0: In Tennessee, attorneys for Krista Pike say the death row inmate is now conscious after her failed execution. In Baltimore,
2: today we're officially launching the construction of the largest new shipyard.
3: President Trump traveled to Sparrows Point in Maryland's Baltimore County to highlight a $3.7 billion investment by Anduril Industries, which plans a new 2 million square foot shipyard that will build components for nuclear powered submarines,
2: including autonomous subs, torpedo tubes, and critical components for our cutting-edge Virginia-class attack submarine.
3: The historic industrial site was founded by Maryland Steel Company and delivered its first ship in 1891. It's being redeveloped as a technology and industrial park. CEO Brian Schimpf says with Arsenal 2, they will return large-scale shipbuilding to a site that can once again define American naval power. Governor Wes Moore, a Democrat, was not allowed to speak at the event, but says he supports the project.
4: This deal will drive $3.7 billion in investment and 14,000 jobs.
3: I'm Jennifer King.
0: An Oscar winner, Eva Marie Saint, has died at her home in Los Angeles at the age of 102. This is AP News. A reflecting pool update. Ed Donahue has it.
5: Lawyers for a former Olympian accused of damaging the Lincoln Memorial reflecting pool want answers about why the man was charged. The case was dropped against David Hearn after it was determined he was not responsible. Now his lawyers want two government watchdogs to examine what they say was a flawed investigation and prosecution. Meantime, President Trump says the reflecting pool will be filled with water again soon.
2: We went and got rid of all of the old pipes, which we were going to do later during the winter. We did it, and I think it's almost complete from what I understand.
5: I'm going to visit. The president repeated his unfounded claims the pool had been vandalized.
2: The grass was destroyed with the letters, the famous letters.
5: The reflecting pool is undergoing a second round of repairs after a first round was botched. Ed Donahue, Washington.
0: The latest at APNews.com. I'm Ben Thomas. Thanks for listening.
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7: Kiddos, we all need to find the courage to stand up to people when they say things that are completely wrong. 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

0: Smith Pierce and Jody Hamilton.
1: Good Tuesday evening, Jody. How's your day?
2: It's good. It's 1,000 degrees outside.
1: It is still not quite evening in the L.A. corner of the bar, although it is.
2: And we haven't been hit by a nuke yet.
1: Well, that would be good, considering...
2: That'd be warmer outside, then.
1: Well, considering between L.A. and San Diego, it's about 16, 17 million people, that would be... Yeah, we'll talk about Donnie's stupidity in Nebraska. Don't blame me for those people.
2: It's on you, man.
1: No. Those are third district people. We'll talk about that. Obviously, we got a lot of news to talk about, and we have a really good guest, Mo Collins.
3: Yes.
1: Comedian, actress, voice actress, Mo Collins is going to be hanging out here with us this evening, which is very cool. It'll be her first time hanging out at the bar. Thank you, by the way, everybody who is hanging out with us, whether you're a first timer or whether you are one of our regulars hanging out on the radio from great places like AM 950 Minneapolis, St. Paul, or Georgia Now Radio in Atlanta and the greater Georgia area. Maybe you're listening on WCPT AM 820 in Chicagoland, or maybe you are listening on the Detour Talk in Tennessee or Progressive Voices Radio Worldwide, wherever you happen to be, or maybe you are one of our many and various future people, like Seth, the homo of hope, who did, like several people, blame me for these weird-ass people out of the 3rd District. We'll talk about that. Look, my friend Paul Phil, bless him, he's gone. He passed earlier this year. He did always say that there are certain people in certain areas of the country, and the 3rd District of Nebraska is one of them, where you can staple an R to the ass of a dead chicken, and those people will go, "I'll vote for it." And I know some of you in the 3rd District are looking at me going, "Hey," I'm going, "There are Democrats, there are independents there. My suggestion is maybe you vote like that. We'll talk about that.
2: Let's try that.
1: Yeah, it'd be nice." So how was Steph? How was Bob? How was the whole gang this morning?
2: Yeah, everything's okay. David Ferguson, his cat had to be euthanized.
1: Oh, no. That's sad.
2: She got, it was very quick what got her. Mm. And so they euthanized her yesterday.
1: That sucks. That's one of those where, I mean, I get it. I just, it's just like your pets are your family. So, you know,
2: he's heartbroken. I mean, he's apparently the last cat that they had to euthanize. The vet that they took him to didn't give him a sedative first.
1: What?
2: Yeah. And it took like 45 minutes for the cat to die.
1: That's not cool at all.
2: No. And he was struggling and breathing. I mean, the whole thing. And he's like, I said, "Well, that's malpractice. That vet should be out of business. I'm sorry.
1: No kidding.
2: It should be."
1: Wow.
2: You know?
1: Wow.
2: So at least this time they did give her a sedative and he was holding her. It was a good thing for him to see that it can be done right.
1: I just, wow. I've had to deal with that too before, and I hate that. That's it's maddening. It's infuriating when that happens, but it's also just it makes you feel crazy. You know that that's the thing you should do, but you still, it's hard to. Nah.
2: Oh no! When we had to put Boo down a few years ago, these women came over to do it, so we didn't have to go to a vet,
1: which is nice.
2: Which is the way to go. If you can afford it, I highly recommend it because your animal's not going to be as freaked out.
1: Right,
2: because
1: they're at home. Just like...
2: They're at home. And
1: just like a lot of older people pass at home these days. But I...
2: Exactly.
1: You know, I just... It's one of those things where you're like, can we focus on just the good stuff for a while? Can we stop with the bad stuff? Which, and I know some of you out there are saying that kind of thing. So we'll start with the good stuff. Let's do that. In the first round of the campaign's polls and politics, in the polls and elections section, there's a new Reuters Ipsos poll that confirms Trump's approval is at a record low, and a big part of this is Hispanic voters are running from him in droves. The early votes, they cannot tell who they voted for, but Tom Bonier on different social platforms has been counting the early votes, as he usually does. He is connected to G. Elliott Morris, who we know. And Tom Bonier is noting that people who are willing to say that they have Hispanic heritage or whatever, they're voting double, triple, quadruple, quintuple early votes now over several of the, depending on your location. I mean, you got places that are that five times the early Hispanic vote now.
2: Wow.
1: Because they're like, you know what? We're done with this.
2: Yeah, David suggested if, especially in red states, but regardless, he's like, early vote in person, because if you do want to vote in person, or you have to vote in person,
1: right,
2: try to go early if you can, because the lines aren't going to be as long, and the rat effery is not going to be prior to that. It's going to be election day.
1: More than likely, yes, exactly, because among other things, the people who are trying to screw things over will try to do it when the most number of people are there.
2: Mm-hmm.
1: So, yeah, no, that's, look, David's right. Very smart idea.
2: You know, I just got my ballot. I'm going to vote this week and get it into a ballot box.
1: Which is a good thing. I am going to go early. It's a little bit easier once now that it's October. Once you get into the weekends in October in Virginia, it's easier to get in. So that's what I'll be doing there. There is other polling news. New Gallup poll on party political identification finds more Americans are identifying as Democrats at any point since 2009. And if you wonder how many it is, 50% of respondents, 50, half of respondents to this Gallup poll said that people, they said that they were Democrats or that they leaned towards Democrats. Only 39% said they identified as Republican or Republican leaning. It is one of the largest margins since the beginning of the Obama era.
2: Wow.
1: Remember, I've been saying all along, this is shaping up a lot like the 2008 election, which, if everybody remembers, was a pretty nice big blue wave. And we got the House and the Senate and the presidency. We got a whole bunch of stuff, which is very, very good. We've got stories, by the way, in the first round of the news on tap under both polls and elections and Democrats riding the wave. Obviously, there are lots of polls confirming Democrats are taking big chunks of formerly Republican voters. And Democrats are even reassigning, because Republicans, we had that yesterday, that they pulled out some of the money in North Carolina. Democrats are like, great, now we can take some of our North Carolina money and move it elsewhere. But comparatively, Democrats and Republicans, Democrats don't have nearly as much money as Republicans do. But here's a very important point. Under the subheading Republicans in Crisis, at the bottom of that little short list, yes, Republicans have a money advantage, but if you want to know why it's failing them, Bill Scheer over at Washington Monthly did the numbers. It's this little thing. We've been talking about this. Remember we talked about the ad spending before? Yes, Trump was spending our money. Now he's claiming, oh, he got chastised. Now I'm going to spend my own, whatever.
2: He said he's going to spend his money.
1: Yeah, from his PAC.
2: His PAC, and his PAC isn't controlled by him, or at least it's not supposed to be.
1: Exactly. So there's that. But also the fact is that ads, political ad spending, candidates get the best rates. This is the whole thing that the Republican Party tried to go to court for this year, and then the Supreme Court was like, no. Parties don't get the same rate, and outside PACs don't get the same rate.
2: Right.
1: So it's like candidates get the best rate. I think parties get a discounted rate. And then like outside PACs.
2: But they pay full price.
1: Right. Exactly.
2: Yeah, as they should.
1: Right. Well, the problem with Republicans is, yes, they have a whole bunch of money in outside PACs. So the money that they have to spend on ads, also they're spending a lot of ads on TV, which is stupid because if you remember, we've talked about this earlier in the year, that your broadcast TV, even streaming TV, is only getting to somewhere between 25 and 50% of the people that's out there.
2: Right.
1: So they're spending a lot more money unwisely to reach fewer people, and it's more expensive. Remind me, Jody, what do Republicans always say about budgets and finances?
2: Oh, they're better at it than we are.
1: Yeah, no. They're actually really bad at it. So they have a lot more money, but they're using it really stupidly. And because they're using it stupidly, that advantage with the money is actually somewhat dulled, somewhat nullified, which is why some Democrats are doing so well, is because Democrats are being very wise. Democrats are, in sports terms, what's known as playing Moneyball. And if you do remember the movie Moneyball that came out a few years back, yeah, that's what they're doing. A lot of on the ground, a lot of what's known as field work, which is just the people getting out and making sure you get the votes literally out. You knock on doors, you go to doors of people sometimes that maybe haven't voted and say, hey, can you vote? You want to vote? Come on. Hey, you want to vote? Come on. Let's go vote. That's what Democratic voters are doing. Democratic candidates are doing this year. So, which, by the way, you may have voted early. But that's great. If you voted early, you still got to get 10 other people that haven't voted yet. And
2: or at least give people rides when you have the time. You know, do whatever you can to help people to get to vote.
1: Help out, bug people, nag people. Hey, how you doing? Have you voted yet? Every single person you meet, you know, hey, how you doing? Have you voted yet? I mean, that should be your immediate spiel. And if not, go, hey, you should go vote. And if they're like, don't tell me who to vote for. Oh, I'm not telling you who to vote for. I'm just telling you to vote.
2: Right.
1: So there you go. More good news for Democrats and bad news for Republicans. Senate Republicans are scrambling in South Carolina. They are now sending $5 million to shore up Lindsey's sister because Democrat Annie Andrews is kicking her sorry ass.
2: You heard what Donald called her, right?
1: Yeah, we have that story, too, under the where when they show you who they are. On social media, Donald Trump hurled a transphobic slur at Annie Andrews. In part, you can tell because he only does that when he's mad.
2: Yep.
4: My people aren't winning.
1: Well, your people aren't winning because they suck.
2: Yeah, I mean, it's a really bad bench for them.
1: Yeah. Well, but among other things, they could have picked somebody. They could have allowed Ralph Norman, who is not exactly great, but, you know, he's got the same problem.
2: Norman in Texas.
1: Well, right. But Norman specifically has the same problem that Joe Biden had and that Lula has in Brazil. We can talk about that election a little bit. Well, yeah, he's 80. So, which I don't have a problem with it, but a lot of voters seem to in a lot of places. So anyway, but long and short, Democrats are doing really well. And this is the time when, if you are a Democratic voter, whether you're independent, whether you're a Rhino Republican like Michael Steele, whether you're a registered and proud and out Democrat, great. Get people's asses out there to vote Democratic on every freaking level. So now we can address the idiot in Nebraska. I mean, there are several, but I'm not one of them, thankfully. I'm not in Nebraska, also. I'm not an idiot. But anyway, several of you were like, hey, you got to address that. And I'm like, I do not have to address that.
2: You are responsible for all of them.
1: I am not responsible for every Nebraskan just because I am.
2: You and Nick are responsible for everybody in Nebraska.
1: No, we are not. We're responsible for getting everybody to like Runza's and the Henry Dorley Zoo. We both, Nick and I, are we agree on Runza's. We agree on the Henry Dorley Zoo.
2: The creamery. Is that Runza's? Is that the creamery?
1: Oh, no, 402 Creamery. That's the ice cream. Yeah, they did make a Runza ice cream, an ice cream that actually tasted like Runza's. But Runza's are little sandwiches. Those are, yeah.
2: Oh, okay. Mm-hmm.
1: Perfect sandwich to eat while doing almost anything. But, yeah, I mean, we are responsible for getting everybody around the country to like those things from Nebraska. Obviously, you know, talking about Nebraska volleyball and football and basketball and baseball and softball, you know, all that's Nebraska soccer, you know.
2: All the sports balls.
1: All the sports balls. We like that. This, you know, Nebraska things, Nebraska music, Nebraska artists and actors. We're big on that. But the voting and being stupid and cheering L.A. and San Diego being nuked, that is not us. We'll talk.
2: These people are.
1: Oh, I know.
2: That was just disgusting.
1: I'm aware. I'm aware. Oh, also, we got to talk about Natalie. Natalie. Jody does the big eyes. It's Tuesday night. We got a great drink of the day coming up, too. Freshen yours and come right back. Hang on.
0: We'll be right back after we pay some bills at the politics bar.
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7: The first architect for Ballroom resigned after warning that the preliminary design violated safety codes.
2: Right.
8: Well, weren't they talking about like 6-inch thick diamond glass windows or something ridiculous?
7: It was ridiculous.
2: No, they were putting in even like fire exits.
7: That's right. Donald was opposed to the fire exits. And you know what his response to the architect? The architect's like, hey, you know, you have to make sure you're up to fire code on this thing. He was like, no, I am the code.
9: I am the law!
2: Okay, so he doesn't want fire exits. Mm-hmm. So imagine what the electricity is going to be like in there. If code doesn't matter, you know, I mean, it's really going to be easy for me to tear down that and the arch because it's going to be shoddily built.
7: I know, with
8: the
7: your
8: Transformers arch.
7: The Transformers arch.
8: Flying armored something or other.
7: Just a matter of time.
8: These are the ideas of a 10-year-old child.
7: They are.
8: A spoiled, mean 10-year-old.
2: Yeah.
7: Yep.
2: Makes Cartman look nice.
7: Mm-hmm. That's what I keep saying. Like, all of his vanity projects, he's going to see if he can make them transform into robots that all snap together to form one large robot. I mean, he was joking the other day about adding his head to Mount Rushmore.
8: No, he's actually asked the governor of South Dakota to get that project moving.
7: That's right.
2: No.
7: And that would, of course, destroy Mount Rushmore. Not just because his head would be on there, but because Mount Rushmore can't take another head. There's already a giant crack through the Washington head. There's no room for one more head. It won't bear the weight of it. But he doesn't care. He doesn't care.
2: No, he does not.
7: He'll say it's vandals. He'll say the radical left Dems went out there with
8: when the entire
7: dynamite
8: face gives way. Yeah.
7: Yeah.
2: Right.
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6: You deserve more than yelling at your phone alone. I'm Patty Vasquez, comedian, policy nerd, and the friend who actually did the reading. On Driving It Home, we break down what's really going on, figure out what to do about it, and yeah, we laugh because what else are we going to do? I've done the homework, and I'll let you cheat off my paper because here's the deal. They want you confused, exhausted, and too tired to care. We're not going to do that. We're sharp, funny, and not backing down. That's the resist and persist energy.
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9: When I got sworn in 16 years ago, the first person that came up to me, of all things, was a Republican named Mark Kirk, who later became our senator. And he did give good advice. He said, the only thing that gets done here is when we meet in the middle. So there's a lot of truth to that. But, you know, what I tell folks who are looking from afar, not looking at what this president's doing, moving us toward a more of an autocracy, is you meet in the middle when the middle's reasonable, right? And you both benefit. That's a two-party democracy at work. But when one side takes the most extreme positions, it's not my job to go way out there to meet them.
6: Yeah.
9: They have to come back to the norm.
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1: It is Tuesday night here at the Politics Bar. 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Maybe we'll do doses. Deuces?
2: Perhaps.
1: We like to do deuces. 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All right, back to that News on Tap, actually. And, of course, the thing that Donald Trump did last night. So, for those of you who may have missed it, I will play this here. He was in Grand Island last night. That is central Nebraska. Now, if you don't know Nebraska, there is the 2nd District, which, some good news, by the way. The Republican House Committee that with the money, they've basically pulled out. They've pulled their advertising from the seg. They are, just like they are seating North Carolina, the Republicans, they are basically seating the House District in Nebraska, the blue dot of Omaha to Democrats, nice. Which is good. But so there's the 2nd District is in Omaha. The 1st District is Lincoln and some of eastern Nebraska. And then basically the 3rd District is almost everything west of Nebraska, which is pretty much the other 2/3 of the state.
2: Right.

0: There are some great Democratic people. There are actually a lot of what in Nebraska is known as nonpartisan people. Mm-hmm. You can technically register as independent, but there is an independent party. Mm. So in Nebraska, you register as NP, non-party. It means I belong to no party whatsoever. Now, you can't vote, obviously, in the primaries.
1: Right.
0: But in Nebraska, if you wanted to, you could have voted in the primaries in the spring and then re-registered and vote for whoever you want in the fall. So mm-hmm. which number of Nebraskans do? They'll register normally as NP most of the time. Primaries come up, they vote for, they register as the party they want, they vote in the primary, and then they re-register as NP. So anyway. But yeah, some of the folks in the central part of the state are not exactly the best politically, let's just say. So, and they were surrounding Donald Trump last night. Here's what he said, if you missed it.
2: Again, remember, with the war, it's just artificial. It's a little bit high. It's a small price to pay for keeping the world safe, keeping our country safe. They can take out a city. Let them take out Los Angeles. Let them take out San Diego. This is a very small price to pay.
0: No, it is not a very small price to pay.
1: I'm still shocked he didn't say San Francisco.
0: Well, kind of, although, you know, with as much as he likes groping men, apparently.
1: We've got Camp Pendleton down there. I mean, we've got Marines.
0: 16 million people. Ports. San Diego is one of the Republican strongholds in California. For those of you who are not in California.
1: The county sure is. Absolutely.
0: Mm-hmm. Exactly. So I don't know why he picked San Diego. I know why he picked L.A., because, you know, that's where all the liberals live. But whatever. But or at least the liberals who are on TV and movies and don't like him.
1: Yeah, those ones.
0: Mm-hmm. Which that always bugs the crap out.
1: And most of them don't even live here.
0: I know. I'm with you. It's symbolism to him. It's all symbolism to him. And
1: the people that cheered that, I'm sorry, but they have... they're awful people.
0: I agree. They knew when to cheer because
1: they probably have applause signs anymore up there.
0: I don't think they have applause signs, but it is kind of the it's call and response. They know when to do it. It's a social thing for them. Remember when Jessica was here, Tarloff here, last week? Yeah, mm-hmm. last week. A week ago today, actually. Yeah. And she was here and she was telling us that for some people that the five is their bar or whatever. Mm-hmm. For a lot of those people, this is their whatever concert you want to go to, whatever artist is your favorite artist right now. Yeah, this is their thing.
1: Right.
0: I don't get it. It doesn't make any sense to me. And Seth was making fun of it, by the way. He says, Iran, if you're listening, Los Angeles and San Diego are available for you to nuke.
1: Well, first off, Iran doesn't have the missile capabilities to do that. So they would have to get on a commercial flight mm-hmm. with something physical.
0: Right.
1: Get away with doing that. Get to Los Angeles and or
0: borrow a missile from Russia or China or right.
1: Right. I mean, what's funny is Iran, it would be easier for them to get to the East Coast than to the West Coast.
0: Mm-hmm. A little bit closer. Yeah. Also, Maggie, kind of followed up on Seth. She was like, hey, wait, Seth. Better yet, how about a compound in Florida? And I'm like, we don't want to nuke anywhere here in the U.S., Maggie. No, Seth.
1: We don't want anything like that.
0: What I would prefer is, you know, also, by the way, just to let everybody, you know, make sure we're all on the same page on this. Russia would not help. Iran would not help on that. In fact, actually, I'd say Iran and Russia, as it affects specifically Putin, who backs Russia or who backs Iran, pardon me. Right. Is probably behind the Trumpian chaos here in the U.S. more than any other single person on earth. Mm-hmm. I can almost guarantee that he's behind the chaos going on in Brazil down mm-hmm. there as well. If I'm going to have a nuclear wish kind of hope kind of thing, it isn't necessarily for a nuke because that would take out too many things and maybe animals and things like that. No. I just wish the folks in Ukraine would suddenly make Vladimir go poof.
1: They're trying.
0: Now, that would be that's as far as my wish for violence goes, is make Putin disappear. Because maybe the world would suddenly get a whole lot better with Vlad gone. I mean, rid of just one.
1: It would. Didn't Russia just hit Kyiv while the German chancellor was there?
0: Mm-hmm. Yeah. Mm-hmm. Yeah, we got that in the news on tap under the other foreign affairs section as well. Yeah, as a matter of fact,

0: fact, actually, if we jump down to that section, the third round, Trump's many foreign failures, there's a lot of stuff going on around the world right now. The Separatist Party Quebecois won their basically state election in Canada. For those of you who don't quite understand that, you should understand that in that way. Yes, they have been pushing for Quebec's own sovereignty for years. Mm-hmm. But actually, it's kind of the last time that I saw Canadian polls, that's at a low right now. Because the Canadian people, even the Quebecois, have been united because of Donald Trump, united against us, mm-hmm. which is not exactly great, but they are at least united now. So there's that. In France, student protests have closed thousands of schools in France. Officials said there was about 250,000. Protesters said there was about 450,000.
1: Wow.
0: But tens of thousands of students and staff, over 5,000 schools, a lot of public high schools closed. But teachers, staff, parents, and union members joined the students. Basically, what they did and what they've been doing goes back to the 1990s
1: mm-hmm.
0: or no, 2009, pardon me. And it goes back to 2009. And a lot of the people who are more liberal here hate the centrist Democrats. And the reason they hate the centrist Democrats is because they constantly keep taking a step back and a step back and a step back and a step back. And France, while they have a multi-party system, the equivalent of their center-left Democrats have been doing the same thing. And one of the things that they sacrificed, especially budgetary-wise, is it's funding for education. And so what France has ended up with is regressive austerity politics, especially with funding education. And they mm-hmm. had a big baby boom starting around about 2009. So now that these kids are getting to high school, they're getting classes that are 33 and 37 and 40 people and not enough desks and not enough computers and teachers that don't show up. And they're like, what the hell, man?
1: Mm-hmm.
0: So I get them being pissed off.
1: Mm-hmm.
0: So, and also, this is a good reminder that constantly acceding to the right doesn't get you anything, because eventually you end up where they're at right now in France, where a lot of people are.
1: Well, I mean, as I said when we were talking before this.
0: Yeah, we came into the bar today, yeah.
1: This is the country that had the whole let them eat cake issue.
0: Mm-hmm. Yeah.
1: So people. You would think, just historically speaking, that the people in power would kind of remember that.
0: Have some kind of a sense memory about it? Yeah. One would think normally that would be the case, but apparently, well, and here's the thing. You would think that the people in Brazil, our friend Laura Bassett, who was in here, what, about a month or two ago, whatever? She just got married. So, by the way, congratulations, Laura.
1: Okay.
0: She just got married in Rio, which was nice. And then she came back home, and people were really stupid in the Brazilian election this last weekend. So, if y'all remember, Bolsonaro, who was a friend of Donald Trump's,
1: big one,
0: was convicted mm-hmm. and penalized, and he's in prison in
1: where he should be.
0: Right, exactly. Put there by the Supreme Court of Brazil.
1: Mm-hmm.
0: And they have Lula da Silva, who is pretty good. In fact, he a lot of the kinds of things that he did mirrored a lot of kind of things that Biden and Harris did. And you're like, oh, this is great. And their inflation went down. More people got jobs. They got more manufacturing. But they didn't stomp out the right-wing propaganda hate media. And just like here, when you don't stomp out that kind of hate propaganda, so they ran the election, and I guess the wife and the cousin of Bolsonaro, basically a bunch of people that Bolsonaro knows are now in the government in positions like senators' positions and other positions like this, and the presidency itself went to a tie. Nobody got more than 50%. Flavio Bolsonaro, who's basically like Don Jr.,
1: mm-hmm.
0: got 47%. And Lula da Silva got 45-something, almost 46%.
1: But I assume, because neither one got more than 50%, that there were more than just the two of them running?
0: Yes, I believe so, yes. And they have to go to a runoff, which will be later this month. I think
1: it's before the end of the month.
0: Yeah. So Laura has a good piece. I stuck that one in here from her Nightcap blog that she puts out. You guys can read that. It's in the News on Tap. No candidate since 1985 in Brazil has come back from losing the first round to win the second round. But if the Don Jr. of Brazil, Flavio Bolsonaro, gets in, you can pretty much bet that he's going to free his father and corruption is going. And then there, and of course, the Bolsonaros are like, who needs this Amazon rainforest anyway? Mm-hmm. And it's already, the Amazon is in deep danger.
1: It is.
0: Oh, by the way, you know who was helping it get a little bit, who was helping the, how should I put this? Helping the rainforest build back better? Oh, wait, Da Silva was.
1: Uh-huh. It's the Earth's lungs. We need that.
0: Yeah, but he's old, Jody. Didn't you know?
1: So was Donald Trump, everybody.
0: Well, yeah. So is Bolsonaro, the senior.
1: Mm-hmm. Yeah.
0: Conveniently, they always evade this on their side, on the right. They're like, ah, well, but your guy is old. Yeah, so is yours. And also, your ideas suck. See France.
1: Yeah. Mm-hmm.
0: Because your regressive policies take away stuff. But people are bitching because they're like, but there are things a little bit more expensive now. Yeah, you want to know why they're expensive? Because Donald Trump is running up the cost of everything all over the world with his stupid Iran war blocking off the oil. Oh, wait. And you know who's friends with the Trump family? The Bolsonaro family. How brilliant are you idiots in Brazil? You may as well move to Nebraska. Western Nebraska, please. Not Lincoln or Omaha. Morons. Just saying. Seriously. What the hell is wrong with you people? We are the example right now of what not to do. Y'all remember Goofus and Gallant in the Highlights magazines for kids?
1: Long time ago, yeah.
0: Right. See, Jody remembers. I remember. Some of you who are younger out there, you may not remember. So they have Highlights magazine for kids. They had it in every doctor's and dentist's office.
1: Every dentist office ever.
0: Oh, yeah. All the pediatrician's offices. Every if you were a kid and you went to get medical stuff, there's always a Highlights magazine for kids. Mm-hmm. And it was this black and white two-panel cartoon. And in one had Goofus and one had Gallant. And Gallant always did the right thing. Gallant is helping the nice old lady across the street. Goofus just pushed Grandma in front of a bus or something like that.
1: Wasn't that violent?
0: No, it wasn't quite that violent. But you're like, it was always that kind of a comparison. And you're like, Goofus is an idiot. Why would
1: and an a-hole.
0: Jody's right. Yeah, so you're like, why would you want to be like Goofus? Right now, we are the Goofus example to the entire world, the United States is. Because everybody else who has any brains whatsoever is like, why the hell would you elect Donald Trump and his Republican Party again? And we did. And Brazil is going, hey, what are you doing? I think I might want to. Morons.
1: We started it.
0: I don't know that we started. I like I said, I track this back to Putin. I really think he's the one who wants to create chaos among every other nation like that, especially ones with democracy, because that way he can go in and F with things like crazy. Mm-hmm. And that's why I said, I'm just saying, Slava Ukraini. You know what I'm saying? Mm-hmm. But not saying, that's what I'm saying. I don't have to do like Donald Trump and suggest somebody nuke something. I just have to say, Slava Ukraini, and you people get what I'm saying.
1: Mm-hmm.
0: Just... there you go. Anyway, look, I'll step off the soapbox, whatever. It's Tuesday night. We do have Mo Collins coming in a little bit later.
1: Ew.
0: And I am thirsty and a little mad. So we're going to do a what? What? If you know the drink of the day, you know. And if you don't, stick around. We'll have that madcap drink of the day next here at the Politics Bar.
2: We'll be right back after we pay some bills at the Politics Bar.
3: The average American spent $4,200 more last year just keeping up with inflation. What did Donald Trump do? He made it worse. Much worse. Donald Trump's cabinet has a combined net worth of over $700 billion. His own family is making billions. They don't buy gas like us. They don't buy groceries. They don't check airline prices. They have their own planes. Donald Trump's private war is killing us. He doesn't care. Nobody around him cares.
4: Mr. President, to what extent are American financial situation motivating you to make a deal?
5: Not even a little bit. I don't think about American financial situation. I don't think about anybody.
3: They live in a different world. Must be nice. They think we're stupid, and we'll keep voting to keep them in power. What do you think? Had enough?
6: The Lincoln Project is responsible for the content of this advertising.
7: Hey, it's me, Stefan Miller.
6: Miller. The Sexy Liberal Crew is back for one night only, and this one is unmissable. We've got Stephanie Miller's original dream team, John Fugelsang, Hal Sparks, and Frangela for one night of big laughs, blunt truths, and getting ready for change. And we've got special guests joining us too, acclaimed actor Mark Hamill and Glenn Kirshner, the legal mind behind the Justice Matters podcast, both joining us live on stage, and the timing couldn't matter more. 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Laugh, recharge, leave ready to bring back sanity. It all goes down Saturday, October 24th at 8 p.m. at the legendary Savant Theater in Beverly Hills. 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And stick around after the show to meet me, Steph, and the gang. Snap a photo, say thanks in person. Coming in from out of town, we've got an official show hotel just a short distance from Savant with a special rate for our fans. One show, one night. 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
8: I'm meteorologist Ray Miller from the Weatherology Weather Center. We'll see clear skies tonight with a low of 58 degrees and winds out of the southwest at 10 to 20. Wednesday, sunshine with a high temperature of 76 degrees and winds out of the west at 5 to 10. Thursday, sunshine with a high temperature in the mid-60s and winds out of the northwest at 5 to 10. Friday, sunshine with a high of 68. Saturday, sunshine with a high of 77 degrees. That's the latest Chicago weather update. Right now, it's 70.
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0: It is Tuesday night here at the Politics Bar. Thank you very much for hanging out with us from wherever you are. Remember, you guys can reach out to us on the bar line or through the social media like, Maggie did and Seth did and Scott did. Look, we really appreciate you guys reaching out. Bar line 213-677-7258. That is 213-677-7258 or 213-677-SALT, salt. Like, you know, with your margarita and such. Also, by the way, you can reach out on the social media and be part of the conversation here. Blue Sky and Threads, Twitter and Instagram, Facebook, Substack, and YouTube. We are at the Politics Bar, which is where Mo Collins will be a little bit later this evening, which is good. I like the shirt you're wearing, the Nevertheless She Persisted shirt. I've got my longer shirt on today because today it was, what was it here? I wrote this down. 65 and sunny here earlier. It was nice and sunny earlier. It's obviously, it's evening now, so, you know, getting dark, getting cooler. Down to be, I think they say low in the D.C. area is supposed to be around 48 tonight, something like that.
1: Yeah, it was 101 today here, and it was 103 yesterday.
0: Okay, so you're giving me an aviary. I got it. That's fine. I understand that. Look, you know, don't let your anger and your fear, change things. Here's a good example.
1: Drive you nuts?
0: A lot of people have been worried about the whole idea about Tiny Johnson not seating the Democrats.
1: He doesn't have a choice. He won't be seated either. He will not be the speaker on January 3rd at noon. He will no longer be the speaker because nobody has been seated yet. So
0: Were you talking to Scott over here in the Blue Sky
1: Corner? It's the clerk of the House. I don't know the exact title, but it's somebody else.
0: You and Scott had the exact great mind. Scott, see, Jody agrees with you on this because he says, look, Tiny Johnson's not going to be able to do that because they all cease being representatives as of the end of the term, which is, I believe it's December 31st. And then on the 3rd, they're sworn in by the clerk. And then they don't have any full power yet until they elect a speaker.
1: Right.
0: So the only thing that they could do once they're sworn in is elect a speaker.
1: Right.
0: So they have to be sworn in. So yeah. Anyway.
1: Well, and the thing that that concerns me is in closer races, hopefully there won't be that many.
0: Right.
1: They could, with lawsuits, the clerk will go, yeah, you guys are all seated, but you can't be seated because X, Y, Z.
0: Well, and there's, look, this is why Mark Elias has been out there. This is why we've got another piece up there in the news on tap talking about the fact that Democrats are prepared. Yes. For all of this, Democrats are prepared, and we've been talking about this. And one of the reasons that we've been talking about it for, I don't know, since May or something like that, was to make sure that the Democratic representatives at the local level across the country would be prepared. They have, right. There are lawyers all over the place now for Democrats. So they've got, it's the old mutually assured destruction thing, MAD. They have theirs, so you have yours, but nobody use them because once somebody does, it just Fs everything up for everybody. So, just saying. So, that's just it. The best thing that we can do right now is make sure to get everybody that we know, and especially if you know people that are smart, that will vote wisely, and that haven't voted recently, get their asses to the polls. If you're in areas where they can still register, get them registered, get them voting. Whatever you got to do.
1: Mm-hmm.
0: All right. Anyway, so enough of that. I'm thirsty. You are thirsty. And I promised that we do the drink of the day. So I know sometimes some people are like, you seem like you're a little crazy or something. I'm not crazy. I'm just, trying to get people motivated. Although, sometimes people are like, you're mad as a hatter, which look, if you know. And if you don't, Jody, can you help them learn? Yeah.
1: The cocktail is a Mad Hatter cocktail inspired by National Mad Hatter Day. Who knew?
0: Yay. Well, we did because, originally created by a group of computer programmers in Boulder, Colorado in 1986. Kind of a day to celebrate the absurd. Although, did you know the origin of the phrase Mad as a Hatter?
1: No, I did not know the origin of that.
0: I did. First of all, a lot of hats used to be made of felt. Uh-huh. And no, that's not just fabric that's been groped. That is not felt. That is not. I get it. Yes, I can hear you, Daryl. Well, it's been felt. That is not felt. Anyway, felt is made from if you use natural fibers, from animal fibers.
1: Right.
0: And it used to be made before the 1600s by dipping it in urine. Anyway.
1: Well, that helps to smooth it.
0: Well, yeah, but here's the thing. They started using mercury stuff, mercury chloride, mercury nitrate. Ooh. And that was the problem is once they would do that and then they would press it in hot water and create felt from the pelts. And you press it with hot steam and it creates mercury vapors and mercury vapors make people nutty, cause psychological instability, give severe tremors and slurred speech, which created the phrase Mad as a Hatter.
1: Got it.
0: Yeah. So that's kind of where that comes from. So I love, by the way, the Alice in Wonderland, Johnny Depp playing that. I'm glad you dropped that video in there. That's very cool. But look, it's a good thing. Oh, and also because, it is Mad as a Hatter. I dropped in the Unbirthday song from Alice in Wonderland.
1: Oh, good. I like that song.
0: Well, exactly. For those of you who don't remember, from Alice in Wonderland, also the book as well as the movie, it's the Unbirthday song. I think I don't know if they sing it in the book, but they do sing it in the movie, and I love that one.
1: They sing it in the movie, yes.
0: Well, obviously, sure, yes. I'd spent a long time since I was a kid, but anyway, so the drink. The drink of the day today. It's nice. I happen to like this little Mad Hatter cocktail. Jody, how do we make one of these?
1: And kids only have one.
0: Yeah, because then if you have more than one, then you will be,
1: mad as a hatter. I mean, this is serious alcohol. We're not kidding. So you're going to need a pre-chilled coupe glass, shaker, ice, 1 2/3 ounces of straight rye whiskey, which is 100 proof. So it's 50% alcohol by volume. So this is serious stuff.
0: Right. Not a joke.
1: Okay. Not a joke at all. Mm-hmm. Like your vodka is usually 80 proof. Mm-hmm. So just think about it that it's that much stronger than a shot of vodka.
0: It's not quite Everclear, but it's getting up there.
1: It's not quite there. It's very, yes, don't have more than one.
0: Right.
1: Half ounce of lemon juice, freshly squeezed. 1/4 ounce of lime juice, freshly squeezed. Mm-hmm. 1/2 ounce of rich sugar syrup, which is 2 sugars to 1 water if you want to make it on your own.
0: Mm-hmm.
1: And 1 dash of La Fée Parisienne absinthe if you can get it.
0: or whatever absinthe you've got. Exactly.
1: Right. Your garnish is a lemon zest twist. So you're going to put everything except the absinthe in the shaker with ice, mm-hmm. shake until cold, strain it into your coupe glass, express the lemon zest twist over and discard, and then you float the dash of absinthe on top of the drink.
0: And if you look at the picture, you can see there's the little darker hint mm-hmm. of absinthe there.
1: So slightly darker in the photo, yeah.
0: It's very cool. It's good. And just remember, enjoy today your very merry unbirthday.
1: Very merry unbirthday to you.
0: Or, for those of you who is your birthday, happy birthday to you. So there you go. If you missed any part of the drink of the day, y'all know what to do. Go subscribe at thepoliticsbar.com. In the entertainment section today, down in, I believe this is round 6 today. Yes, the Paramount deal officially closed today.
1: Yep.
0: Going to be one of the many things, we have a whole list of them, that Democratic electeds are going to have to do is, I still say they should when we get a Democratic president and have a Democratic House and Senate here in a little more than 2 years, elect Lena Khan and give her immunity from everything and just, give her like a flaming sword and tell her, go get them. That's my thought. Just bring back Lena Khan and say, go get him.
1: And make Jack Smith our AG.
0: Oh, I'm good with that. Oh, and of course, Glenn Kirshner, the assistant AG. Because
1: sure. Mm-hmm. Glenn said he'd be AG if he was nominated.
0: Hey, I'm good with that. By the way, Trump has been threatening the media and throwing huge tantrums over the reports of his, small crowd size. The rallies.
1: He's threatening to throw people like you and me and unreal journalists in mm-hmm. jail for reporting on facts.
0: Oh, by the way, if you missed the news collage yesterday, there's a nice picture. It was taken over Donald's shoulder of, I believe, one of his rallies in Ohio, where there's a whole bunch of empty seats because mm-hmm. it was a small crowd. Photographic proof, just saying.
1: He even said it, I want to say it was a Nebraska one, or it might have been the Ohio one. Mm-hmm. Yeah, there was a line 3 miles long. It's like, no, there wasn't.
0: No, it wasn't. No, he always exaggerates. But he said that like 100 million people watched his stupid ass Republican convention this summer.
1: No, they didn't.
0: Right. No, they did not. They can measure that thing. Right. He thinks
1: nobody was watching his stuff.
0: He thinks all of us are like Natalie, which we'll talk about that later. anyway, in the entertainment section, I feel for Tom Cruise. He really is passionate about his movie Digger, but apparently Americans are not. I
1: hear he's fantastic in it.
0: I've heard it's great, but I've heard it's not something for everybody. It's kind of an acquired taste. Some people mm-hmm. who like film will like it, and other people who, are used to more of his, Top Gun stuff and his, this is more of a thoughtful thing. So
1: it is. And a friend of mine did just see it and he said it was fantastic, that everybody was great. Tom Cruise was fantastic. Mm-hmm. Yes, it's because like he was great in Magnolia.
0: Right.
1: Made but money, Magnolia, but not a lot.
0: Magnolia
1: it did
0: was
1: better.
0: Not her. But Kelsey Brothers, I saw on their mm-hmm. podcast that they had him on and they saw it and they liked it, which I'm like, okay, great. But, I feel for him, but I also look and say, he's made a bajillion dollars.
1: He's fine.
0: He could roll that $150 million off and be like, peel it off his bankroll and be like, there, you're fine. Go away. So,
1: well, I mean, they spent a small fortune on it, which was silly. But, just makeup alone probably cost a fortune. But they did spend probably more money than they should have. Mm-hmm. Because of the type of film it is, but it is
0: when you're
1: it is.
0: Somebody like Tom Cruise and you've got the background, you've done the stuff, you can do that, I guess. Emmys, by the way, looking for a little money. That's why they moved to Amazon Prime. They just signed a 6-year deal, a global deal. So they're going to be on Amazon Prime everywhere for the Emmys, worth around $15 million. So I don't know. I'm like, okay, whatever.
1: Whatever.
0: Dolly Parton Estates talking about why they got rid of her nephew. That's still up in the air. You guys can at least read about that. And we do have a little one about Hayley Williams, lead singer of Paramore, which is a group I like. So she was at a concert recently and basically said F ICE.
1: Right.
0: And DHS wrote a nice little social media poster suggesting that she thank officers. And she responded with, things that we can't say on the radio and things that are anatomically impossible for her and that they should do these things to themselves. One of the reasons I like her is I could just put it, Haley, aviary. aviary. Just give him an aviary. Just that's anyway. In sports, New York Yankees sloppy ass game last night. Four errors, lost 5-2 to the Tampa Bay Rays. New York on the brink of elimination. For all you people in Boston, like Charlie Pierce, I know you're thrilled. But anyway, Chicago Jordan White Sox. Our folks that are listening in WCPT land, they are happy. Chicago White Sox surge past Cleveland Guardians 4-3. They have a 2-0 lead in the American League Division Series. And Monday Night Football. It was the 20th anniversary of the Superdome's reopening, but it was the Falcons' night. Bijan Robinson got, two touchdowns, I think. Atlanta Falcons defeated the New Orleans Saints 45-24 last night. But some political news in sports, if you will. The NFL flagged two officials, a lineman and a referee, because there were some outbursts between officials and players this last weekend, unprofessional conduct.
1: Oh, yeah.
0: I'm always glad when an official does something wrong and somebody gets benched like that. It's kind of like when a judge does something way out of line and they're like, I'm sorry, but you have to sit your ass out for a while. So that is how we get reliability. That's how you get people to trust your systems. So shows that it works. So there you go. On the way, we got more political news to talk about, and we got Mo Collins coming in, which is, I know, it's crazy. It's one might say it's Matt. What? What? Anyway, Mo Collins is coming in Tuesday night. Freshen your drink and come right back. It's the Politics Bar.
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14: This is a WCPT Better in Minute. In the heart of World War II, while the skies rumble with the roar of combat, a groundbreaking squad of pilots emerged from the segregated South, the Tuskegee Airmen. An elite group of African-American pilots defy the odds with their courage and skills. Trained at the Tuskegee Army Airfields in Alabama, they became the first black aviators in the U.S. military. Despite facing racism and skepticism, they soared through the skies with unmatched precision, escorting bombers and earning a distinguished reputation for their bravery. Their red-tailed P-51 Mustangs became a symbol of excellence and resilience. And in 2007, the Tuskegee Airmen were finally honored as they were awarded the Congressional Gold Medal. These aviators didn't just fight for victory in the air. They battled for equality on the ground, forever altering the landscape of the American military and inspiring generations to come. This has been a WCPT Veteran Minute.
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19: AP News, I'm Ben Thomas. Cyber attack on Arizona's court system has compromised personal information for some 1.3 million people with unpaid court fees and fines. The breach is believed to have started when a court employee clicked a malicious link in an email. Records of nearly 30,000 orders of protection and 150,000 foster care reports were also taken. In other news, Jennifer King reports,
20: I was not participating at the wedding. There was a different event.
21: Umar Kremlev, the Russian oligarch who helped bankroll the Bahamas wedding of Donald Trump Jr. and Bettina Anderson, says the president's son has paid back the money.
20: He did repay the money I spent on the present. But frankly speaking, I do not understand why he decided to do so. It was a shared event.
21: Kremlev is the president of the International Boxing Association. He spoke Tuesday at a at a news conference in Istanbul.
20: It is as if I invite you to come and visit my country house. Would you expect me to issue an invoice to them afterwards?
21: His remarks echoed President Trump, who on September 18th was asked whether it was appropriate for his son to accept Kremlev's hospitality.
4: It's totally allowed, and a lot of people have parties, and but it's totally allowed. But as I understand it, he paid him back.
21: Last month, ProPublica reported that Kremlev, recently honored by Russian President Vladimir Putin, paid hundreds of thousands of dollars towards the three-day wedding party, renting out a private island and paying for a fireworks display. Don Jr. and his wife have defended the arrangement and call Kremlev a dear friend. I'm Jennifer King.
19: Paramount has closed its $81 billion takeover of Warner Brothers Discovery. The new Hollywood giant will be known as Skydance. The stock market hit new heights, the S&P climbing 0.6% and the NASDAQ 0.4%, both setting new closing highs. The Dow rose 253 points, about 0.5%. Oil prices steadied a bit today, but Brent crude again settled above $100 per barrel. This is AP News. A video from Arkansas Governor Sarah Huckabee Sanders is prompting backlash. Julie Walker reports it.
5: Portrays an unemployed moocher as a young white gamer.
22: Brad has turned relaxing into a full-time profession. But you actually work hard. You pay taxes to cover welfare for guys like Brad.
5: The video was about Medicaid, not welfare, and most Medicaid recipients in Arkansas are white. Still, social media was flooded with those bringing up the welfare queen trope, saying the ad should feature a black woman instead of a white man. Ange Marie Hancock, who wrote The Politics of Disgust and the Public Identity of the Welfare Queen, says that trope is
23: chronically accessible in both kind of the culture, you know, the popular culture, the political discourse. But it's also what kind of chronically accessible in voters' minds.
5: Huckabee is running for re-election. I'm Julie Walker.
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1: Jody?
2: Yeah.
1: Oh, she's looking for it right now. She's looking for her list, I'm guessing. Mm-hmm. It is, after all, hour two here at the Politics Bar. Hour number dos?
3: Twi.
1: Zwei?
3: Due.
1: Duas?
3: De.
1: Elua?
3: Dva? Two or toe? Danish, Norwegian.
1: Ithnien?
3: Taxi? That sounded dirty.
1: Nice?
3: Icky.
1: Three.
3: Dwa?
1: This many.
3: You win.
1: We like to throw dues. We like to look all kinds of different languages, of course, meaning two. And thank you for joining us for hour two. Or, you know, if this is your first hour, thank you for just finding your way into the bar from wherever you are. We are on great radio stations like WCPT, AMA 20 in Chicago, or the Detour Talk in Tennessee. Of course, we're on Georgia Now Radio in Atlanta and Greater Georgia and AM 950 Minneapolis, St. Paul. 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We'll be talking about those fairly soon in Georgia and, of course, in Phoenix, Arizona. 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Get you the goodies every weekday and every weeknight. Like, we aim to please here at the Politics Bar. Just to, you got to use the facilities here down the hall. You aim to please. All right. All right. All right. So back to the politics. We got a lot of it going on, obviously, here. Mo Collins coming in this hour, which is, you said that you met her at Steph's, and, mm-hmm. and then you guys talk on social media. You bump into each other all the time. You ran
3: Not
1: into her
3: all
1: at
3: the
1: Steph's
3: time.
1: Party.
3: I met her when she was on Stephanie's show.
1: Oh, cool.
3: I want to say I was sitting in for Chris because I don't think he was there.
1: Okay.
3: She was lovely, mm-hmm. and needless to say. And then she started following me on Twitter and I think some other places.
1: Okay.
3: Not Twitter, Blue Sky.
1: Cool.
3: And so boom, boom, boom. But, you know, I'd like stuff and she'd like, you know. And then we're friends on Facebook. And then I saw her at Stephanie's birthday party last weekend.
1: Right.
3: And so we were chatting, and she's a really good singer, by the way. And so is her husband.
1: She seems to be good at a lot of stuff. She's got she does art. She does stand up. Obviously, you guys know her from sketch comedy, voice work.
3: Mm-hmm.
1: She just seems to be extremely talented.
3: She's lovely. She's a very nice lady. On top of it all,
1: I like. Well, she's from the Twin Cities originally. So
3: Minnesota nice.
1: Minnesota.
3: Know.
1: Well, yeah. So you AM 950 folks, you guys can be like, hey, she's one of ours. She's one of ours up in the cities. So just saying. Anyway. But we'll talk to her when she comes in a little bit later. More politics for you. So there have been a few big protests at Cornell. And today the Cornell Faculty Senate introduced a resolution of no confidence for, I believe, several members, I think it was, of their administration. They're basically saying, you people knew better, you should have handled this better, and you all can pack your stuff and get the hell out.
3: Good.
1: So,
3: good.
1: Yeah, I got no issues with this. This is the kind of accountability that we were talking about a little bit last week, even a little bit yesterday, with JoJo and BDD, about the fact of you know, look, just screaming and yelling and being, you know, that doesn't necessarily do things. But things like this, yeah.
3: Mm-hmm.
1: If your students are and you're protesting safely, you're not destroying anything, you're not hurting each other.
3: Right.
1: Great. That's the way to do it. You know,
3: mm-hmm.
1: that's
3: absolutely,
1: you know, do the things
3: there
1: that you can.
3: There's a King's March coming up on the 17th. I want
1: to. Yeah.
3: Say.
1: I'm trying to get out to the, I've been trying to get out to the folks at Indivisible and see if we can get somebody in here and talk about that, which hopefully we can do that as well. Mm-hmm. So elsewhere, in accountability matters, Chris Geidner, who we always love over at Law Dork, did a really nice rundown of the SCOTUS hearing yesterday. Basically, big oil is trying to stop a major climate change lawsuit. And the Supreme Court is like, this is not really our bag. This is not really our thing. So obviously they have a way to rule on that. But
3: Alito did recuse. So there's only 8 people listening to this case right now.
1: Exactly. Which thankfully Alito did recuse, which is shocking. But because they're like, dude, this is not the right venue. This is not the right thing. You guys can read the piece. It's under the War in the Courts section under the second round of the News on Tap. Federal Appeals Court is now weighing a lower court judge's authority to restore the funding to Harvard that the Trump regime pulled, which I like, wait a minute, what? No, you're not supposed to be on their side. It's court. You're supposed to be on the side of the law.
3: Right.
1: But I was pretty sure that the law says that he couldn't do that. Well, we'll see how that goes.
3: Well, I mean, Donald's appealing it, so, I mean, you know.
1: No, I know. Texas pediatricians are now facing investigations from Texas Attorney General Paxton because they were vaccinating kids.
3: Yeah. Parents knew about it because they're bringing their kids in, so.
1: Yeah. That doesn't make any sense at all. Mm-hmm. That's about as dumb as cheering on the nuclear death of L.A. and San Diego that the idiots did at the Trump rally last night in Nebraska. Again, mm-hmm. I'm not responsible for that.
3: No, you and Nick are. We've
1: no,
3: decided
1: no, no,
3: that.
1: No, Nebraska Nick and I are not. No, we are not. We
3: we've all decided. It was a group consensus. You and Nick, you are responsible for this.
1: It is not, yes. Nick and I are responsible for everything in Nebraska. Make us mm-hmm. governor and lieutenant governor. We'll change a few things. I guarantee that. But no, the idea is it was dumb. But what was even more dumb in some ways. So Donald last night, he's at the event and hey, Natalie, would you bring me the thing? So he signs this stupid ass thing. We've got the other story on that, actually, down in the fourth round under the failed Republican economy. So mm-hmm. Donald signed an executive order at the Nebraska event last night. You ever heard of red dye diesel?
3: Yeah, I've heard about it through Texas because I believe Abbott has just allowed people in Texas to start using it.
1: Here's the problem. Red dye diesel is a little bit cheaper, a little bit lower quality, usually reserved for farms and construction equipment. And when Abbott and now Trump have done things like saying, well, now everybody can use it, it's actually going to end up running up the price of red dye diesel. Red dye diesel has been cheaper because it's been reserved for farms and for construction.
3: And it also is not taxed.
1: Right. But they're basically giving a temporary tax holiday. Right. Here's the thing, though. If everybody can use it, then there's going to be a shortage of it, which will drive the prices up.
3: Mm-hmm.
1: This is how economy works. So if you take something that only a small group of people has been allowed to buy and you say, now everybody can buy it, well, of course there's going to be less of it, which will drive the price up. This is exactly the ass end opposite. But anyway, I know, stupid. So Donald signs this at this Nebraska rally last night. Hey, Natalie, come here, sign this. And makes a comment about her legs, and isn't it great, and signing it. And he's like, hey, this would be a great show. Like, she could be like Vanna White. And shouldn't we do a show? Like, I'm like, this is not a show, dude. This is politics. This is not a show.
3: Yeah.
1: But he seems to think it's a show.
3: Mm-hmm.
1: He acts like it's a show.
3: He does.
1: He acts like he's trying to produce a show. Mm-hmm. I'm producing this show. It's not a show. It's real life. Hey!
4: Pretty lady.
1: Speaking of real life, look who just walked in the door. Hey, Mo. It's Mo Collins. Maureen
4: Hello.
1: Collins, if you're
4: How
1: reading
4: are
1: her
4: you?
1: Driver's license. So.
3: Hi.
4: Hi. Can you hear me and everything?
1: Yes, we can. We are right in the middle of the segment. Nice to meet you. Obviously, you've met Jody before, you know.
4: Yes, I have.
1: Is that your artwork you've got behind you?
4: Yes, it is.
1: That is beautiful. We put a link in the guest section also to your artwork and also
4: you
1: to your
4: poetry.
1: Yeah, because it's really cool. It's
4: That's
1: really
4: very
1: cool.
4: kind of you. Thank you.
1: Well, it looks really cool. So it was like, hey, you know, we put the bio together and reading the stuff you're doing. By the way, for those of you who love the comedy stylings of Mo Collins, she is going to be in Austin, Texas, I believe at Cold Town on October 16th with her show Mo Collins is Wigging Out. We got the details right there in the guest section of the News on Tap. You are obviously well known as, you know, great comedian, great comic voice. But then seeing the artwork and seeing some of the other stuff, I'm like, you are well-rounded. That's very cool.
4: Well, it turns out I have all kinds of artistic limbs. Yes, and I like to use them all.
3: Tell everybody awesome. More about your wigs thing. I mean, what exactly do you do for that? Exactly.
4: Thanks. Yeah, it's taking everything I'm really good at and putting it into a show. So the show works like this. I have a tongue. Can we say that word here?
1: Well, I mean, we can. We bleeped you here because we're on the radio, but that's fine.
4: Good to know. I have an S tongue. I have a lot of wigs, and I bring them. They're all out on stage, and I have a audience member come up, pick a wig, and there's a mirror up there for me to put it on, and I get suggestions from the audience. And I create a character in front of them and do a monologue, an improvised monologue. And then I just do that until the show's over.
1: Do you bring out some of your well-known characters?
4: You know, funny you should ask. I threw in one time a couple. I threw in my Lorraine wig and Stuart's mother, Doreen. I threw in her wig and just put them up there. Just kind of what if they got, that was one that somebody picked. And I gave them the option, you know, to have me create a new character with that wig, or do they want to see, you know, the character itself?
1: Right. And of course, they want to see Lorraine or Doreen.
4: Of course they do. Yeah. So that's fun. That's really fun to do too.
1: That's because
4: you
1: awesome.
4: Know that's why they're in those seats, and I know that, and I like to. I'm a people pleaser. So
3: well, I mean, and that's what's great about it is it's different for every audience. Like if you had followers across the country, they would see a different show every time instead of the same thing. So that's what's great about it.
4: Mm-hmm. Every single time, and it also shows that I am completely insane.
1: One might say you're mad. Perhaps
4: I'm a bit mad to do such a thing.
1: Sorry, you know, we've been leaning on that today, Mo. We had we do a drink of the day every day, and we did the Mad Hatter's cocktail today.
3: And I did that drink 2 weeks ago before I even saw you.
4: Oh, what's the Mad Hatter?
3: It's a boozy drink. There's a lot of
4: it. Well, that figures.
1: you want to run it down for her, Jody?
3: Yeah, I'll run it down for
1: okay,
3: you.
1: Okay, because, yeah, it's pretty good. It's pretty good.
3: We're not kidding with the booze here. Mm-hmm. Hold on, your call is very important.
1: it starts with 1 2/3 ounces of straight rye whiskey, 100 yeah. proof.
4: Wow.
3: That's it. Basically, the idea was only have one and mm-hmm. definitely don't yeah. drive. Mm-hmm. But you need a chilled coupe glass, a shaker, some ice, 1 2/3 ounces of straight rye. Whiskey, a half ounce of lemon juice, 1/4 ounce of lime juice, 1/2 ounce of rich sugar syrup, a dash of La Fille Parisienne absinthe, and a lemon zest twist. So you put all your ingredients except the absinthe in your shaker with ice. Shake it until it's cold, strain it to the coupe glass, express the lemon zest over the drink and discard, and then you float the dash of absinthe on top of the drink.
1: See? Look at that. And we didn't.
4: Wow.
1: It's just, you know, it's one of those kind of things where, you know, it's nice when it ends up coming together that way. It's kind of, you know, yeah. cosmic and karmic that way. It works out.
4: For sure.
1: Well, look, we got a lot of stuff to talk to you about because, among other things, you are not necessarily shy about your political opinions.
4: No.
1: so, you know, some actors and entertainers these days are like, I don't know about that. And you're like, yeah, I am what I am, which I love that about you.
4: I don't know. I just believe it. I mean, I think everybody has a platform. Everybody. Mm-hmm. We are in that age.
1: And we social should use media. Them, right.
4: I don't care if you have 10 followers, if you have millions. Everyone has a following. Everyone has a platform. It should be being used because what's happening is way beyond politics, as you well know.
1: Amen.
4: It's about our community.
1: We'll talk with you about it next. Here, hang on. We got a break.
0: We'll be right back after we pay some bills at the politics bar.
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5: 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Trump got cage fights on the White House lawn. You got an economy built for the tech bros and Wall Street, not your family.
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5: 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What do you call it?
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17: You know, Karen, one of the things that I've said before, I learned this way back in the day when I was a lifeguard, that you save the people that are closest to you. The boat tips over. Don't try to save the one that's screaming the loudest, that's the furthest away, because you'll end up going past the people that are more easily savable, that can actually help you save more people. And it stayed with me. That I learned that when I was 16 years old. It stayed with me to this day. And that's kind of how, and I've said it before on this show, that's the thing I think we have to kind of embrace right now, continually, when it comes to growing the party, getting the party back in the right order, getting those voters off the bench, is making sure that we're saving the ones that are closest to us one by one. You talk about it a lot. Michelle Pelletier talks about it a lot in terms of one person at a time. We just all, but if, and here's the thing, if all of us are saving one person at a time, look at what we got. I mean, it's pretty badass when we do it that way, don't you think?
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1: It is Tuesday night here at the Politics Bar, and she is here for her first time. It is the one, the only, Mo Collins. Yes, she of pretty much everything that you love. I'm not kidding. Seriously. If you guys look, we got her bio there in the guest section of the News on Tap. I mean, look, some of you might be like, I know her from Arrested Development or F is for Family or Fear the Walking Dead. Others of you are like, you know, the kids, the grandkids know her from the stuff on Disney, Sheriff Callie's Wild West, Puppy Dog Pals, or Iron Man and His Friends, or, you know, The Simpsons, Family Guy, Invader Zim, King of the Hill, or you've seen her, you know, comedy elsewhere, stand-up.
3: You don't get work.
1: Yeah.
3: Really, wow.
4: I don't. That's what's hilarious. I don't get work.
1: The thing is you're a working actor, so you know you just happen
4: I'm
1: to
4: not
1: work
4: anymore.
1: All the time.
4: I'm really not. I'm not a working actor anymore. I mean, I've come clear with that, and that's fine.
1: Well, I mean, Hollywood. You know,
4: I did a lot of work. I did a lot of work. I should be a working actor, but I'm not. So that's just what it is right now.
1: Do you still do some voice work and stuff?
4: I do periodically do some voice work. Yes,
1: and like that's acting. I count it as acting.
4: Oh, I do too. I do too. But, I mean, you know, I can count on one hand how many days I've worked this year.
3: Yeah.
1: It's always tough. And I don't think that that it should be. This is one of the things that's kind of woven its way into some of our discussions today about different things, the age thing. I mean, obviously Donald's off his rocker, and some of that is obviously age related, you know. Just because someone's old doesn't mean that they are a little bit out of it. But with Donald, it's pretty clear that he is. But then you've got what's going on in Brazil, where they are basically repeating the stupid-ass thing we did, because they've got Lula da Silva, who's their current, and he's been kind of like Biden. And yes, he's 80. And yes, he's fixed a lot, and he's decreased their inflation, and he's brought jobs up. And now they are basically going to do the equivalent of electing Don Jr. They're going to... Right. they're looking at Bolsonaro's kid trying to elect him.
4: Yeah.
1: And I'm going, you people are stupid. This is the dumbest. And their biggest complaint is, well, he's old. And I'm like, just because somebody's old doesn't mean they're crazy. Not everybody stands in the middle of Nebraska, my home state originally, and says, hey, we should nuke L.A. and San Diego, and it's his own country. Not everybody is an idiot like he is.
4: Right. Yeah. I mean, you know, there's certainly people of higher ages that are completely capable. I mean, I look at, you know, Bernie Sanders, for instance, mm-hmm. You know,
3: my mom's 93, you know,
4: right. Yeah, exactly.
3: Smart as a whip. So,
4: right. Yep. My,
1: beats
4: my parents.
1: Everybody's ass at Wordle every day.
3: Yes, she does. Mm-hmm.
4: No doubt. Like, so, but you know, we are seeing some people that really should not be in any position of leadership. I mean, I think they should be.

0: Johnson, Mo. We've said that. Well, look, and this is, as a comedian, you probably, let me just run this by you, because we say this here at the Politics Bar. Jody laughs. She knows where I'm going with this.
1: You know exactly where you're going.
0: Well, look, okay, here's the deal. The Republican Party is a party that is constantly focused on penis size. They have been for years, right? And yet, of their last four speakers, first they elected a guy by the name of Boehner. And then a couple later, they elected a guy by the name of Johnson, except he's 5'8". So he is literally a tiny Johnson. These people who are all about penises, they nominate a tiny Johnson to be their speaker, and then they make sure that he's impotent. So they stand there waving their impotent tiny Johnson at us, and we point and laugh because obviously, and then they're like, that's not funny. And we're like, no, actually, it's hilarious. You people are obsessed about penises, and you can name guys like Boehner and Tiny Johnson as your leaders? Really?
2: Yeah, and by the way, it's not just penises that they're obsessed with. It's pretty much, it's everybody's private parts.
0: Mo is correct.
2: It's everybody's private parts, and it's everybody's private lives. Mm. You know, it goes well beyond. But yeah, the obsession with our private parts is creepy.
0: Yeah.
2: It's really creepy, and it's that projection that we talk about, you know, where it's their obsession with people's peepees.
0: Mm-hmm. Yeah. Mm-hmm. Well, look, and I see part of my brain is like, you could totally, Jody does this Natalie thing. But there she goes. She's doing it right now. The pretending to be. and I'm just like, you could totally have done, you could totally do a Natalie thing. Pull her hair, but by the way, who did you both see the Natalie thing that he did in Nebraska last night?
2: Oh, where he looked at her, he just sort of checked her out and then said she was like a Vanna White from.
1: Right.
0: Yeah. From Wheel of Fortune. Right. Yeah. Exactly. Yeah. Who did she look like?
2: A prop.
0: Who did she look like in his family?
1: Ivanka. Well,
2: yeah.
0: Mm-hmm. Exactly. I'm sitting there going.
2: He has just, a type.
1: He does have a type.
0: Yeah. But he the fact that type. His type is his daughter is just. Creepy, man.
2: It's chilling, and that's been chilling for decades, and yet here he is. You know, it's like all the flags were there.
1: Oh yeah. Mm-hmm.
2: You know, but somehow we've learned that too many in this country are willfully ignorant and bigoted and all sorts of rotten words.
0: But here, it goes even further. We've got this in the news on tap today under the first round, under the subsection, when they show you who they are. So the Palm Beach County, Florida Republican Party has endorsed a candidate who is accused of child sex abuse.
1: Shocker.
2: This is every day, if not every week. I mean, it really is like it's stunning. Mm-hmm. You know, what comes through, you know, my Instagram, it's like this MAGA person is either arrested or endorsed, but it's all this pedophilia. It's essaying. Mm-hmm. It is the MAGA brand.
0: Yes. Yes, and it is.
2: As far as the government itself, this regime, they're protecting that. Mm-hmm. You know, it's shocking. Should be shocking, mm-hmm. but we've become so numb to it. But it should all be shocking.
1: Mm-hmm. Well, I mean, the fact that CBS just said that Dennis Hastert died and didn't mention the fact that he went to prison
0: for being a child molester. Right.
2: Right.
1: And it's like, okay, I know, Barry, you really love Donnie, but by the same token, say the correct things. Like Jim Baker just passed away. Bad man.
2: Yeah.
0: Right.
1: Bad man.
0: Right.
1: You know, and it's just like, and also when they're talking about, you know, not a drag queen among them, by the way, that is molesting these children.
0: Right. This is true.
1: Or hurting them.
0: This is true.
1: You know.
2: Not one.
1: Not a one so far as I can tell.
2: Mm-hmm. No.
1: And Bob Seska had a really good idea of having, I think it was Bob, having drag queens read the Bible. To kids, would that work?
0: We should ask John Fugelsang about that.
2: They'd find a narrative just isn't okay.
0: Yeah. Well, because among other things, they would be like that person. They are not logically consistent at all. Who is it? Alito has been trying to do interviews this week to try to, I don't know, rehab his image or something. And I'm
2: too
0: like,
2: too late. Oh, too late.
0: Oh, yeah, exactly. 100%.
1: He's such a whiny little diaper baby.
2: Oh, my God.
0: They don't like me. Yeah, because you're a fascist. Douchebag.
2: Right. I mean, yeah, turns out we don't like fascism.
1: Exactly. He was complaining that he's lost friends over the Dobbs decision. Well, women have lost their lives over the Dobbs decision. So
0: Jody is right.
1: You, Alito.
0: Yeah. I'm sorry. He's
2: sorry about your friends list,

0: Well, also in the fact that this week, the first case of the new term that they are hearing about these big oil corporations that are like, can you please protect us from being sued? And for once, I think Roberts kind of talked to Alito and was like, dude, you've been out there like way too far. Plus, if Democrats get in, there are a lot of even Republicans that don't like you. You might want to recuse yourself from this. So he finally recuses himself from this because he is so heavily invested in some of these big oil corporations that he would be seeing the case. It's like,
1: yeah,
0: good God, just the ethical lapses.
1: Yeah, the corruption is beyond anything I hope we ever see again. Like, it's just,
0: amen.
1: It's astounding.
2: Well, they're investigating the Watergate investigators.
0: Mm-hmm.
1: Yeah, yeah.
0: Although my contention is that it goes back to Nixon, because there is a subset of people on the right, and it ties back to Roger Ailes and people like that who were aides. Yeah, mm-hmm. Exactly. Because their contention going all the way back to Nixon was, if we controlled the media and it was all right-wing propaganda, because they believed the truth was left-wing propaganda, even though it wasn't. And so they go, well, if we controlled the media, well, then Nixon would have got off and he never would have had to quit.
2: True. They're not wrong on that.
0: It's They've been on that jaunt for 50 plus years.
1: Yeah.
0: And that's why Donald is getting away with some of the crap that he is, because they've created this whole secondary alternative media, which is.
2: Well, and then Donald wants to explode Los Angeles and San Diego, too. He wants Iran or somebody else to come in. Well,
0: that's what he said last night.
1: It's a small price to pay, according to him.
2: Yes, very small price to pay.
0: Yes, you heard the clip. I'm like,
1: yeah.
0: What the?
1: That here's the thing about that. Like, I feel like we need to take Trump and his face and everything out of it and just go, the president, put it into context here, people. Mm-hmm. The context of this, the president of the United States put two major cities under threat, one of them being a huge military base, no less, under threat from somebody that we are in a hot war, as they say, with Iran. You know, it's like,
0: right.
1: That's treason.
2: It is.
1: Mm-hmm. And we're just sort of, what, again, it's shocking. Mm-hmm. Everyone should be shocked. Take Trump out of it. The president
0: of the United States.
1: Right. The president of the United States. When you look at it like that, everyone should wholeheartedly agree.
0: And even if you go several layers, so you take a layer, you go one step down, still not saying who it is, just saying that the president is a Republican. One of the Republican centers of power in California. Yes, California is mostly a bastion of liberalism overall as a state. There are areas, obviously.
2: Central Valley.
0: Orange, red. But San Diego, yeah, very much. San Diego is
1: What was it, like 45% for Trump or something?
2: Yeah, the county, absolutely.
0: Right,
2: maybe
0: right.
2: Not yeah. San Diego like, proper.
0: And he's like,
1: and the military, like all the military families.
0: I was stationed
1: there.
0: In San Diego, yeah, when I was in the Navy, yeah.
1: And he's their chief, like he's their commander-in-chief, and he would say that.
2: Mm-hmm. And the That's other thing that bothered me was everybody cheering.
0: Yeah.
1: That is where we're really, really stuck, I feel like, as Americans, is that we're stuck with these people. You know, after Trump is gone, and he will be, God willing, let that happen.
0: we keep rooting. Mo, we were like, Artur Reese.
1: Yeah. I keep begging the universe. Just like expressing my gratitude for when that's going to happen, and it's going to happen, and it's going to happen soon.
2: Oh, no, yeah. I have champagne chilling.
1: Yeah, I mean, but these people, we're going to be here with these people, and I honestly don't have much forgiveness or empathy for them. I don't, because at this point, it's willful ignorance and or straight up bigotry, and I don't like these people.
0: Right.
1: But we're in this country with them. Oh, God, help us.
0: Well, but here's the thing is that many of them didn't used to vote. Some people are like, you know, we all know that they've been here all the time. It isn't that these people just magically appeared when Trump appeared.
1: Right.
0: Trump appeared because they existed. But the reason.
1: He brought them out from under the rug.
2: Exactly.
0: Well, the Republican Party, since the Reagan years, since the 1980s, the problem that they continue to have is that their policies suck. Their policies are the regressionist policies. Their policies are like in France right now. I don't know if you've seen that they're having tons of protests over there right now.
1: Mm-hmm. Yeah.
0: And it's basically because of their regressive right-wing austerity politics, where they've cut out a ton of money to education. And now there are tons of high school students in high schools all over France where instead of having decent sized classes, they've got, you know, 33, 37, 40 kids in a class. Teachers aren't always showing up. They don't even always have the number of desks. They're like, what the hell? Because some of the center left folks, they took a step back and they allowed the right to say, oh, well, we'll make cuts. We'll make cuts. And they kept taking another step and another step and another step. And now, finally, after, you know, almost 20 years, their public education has been gutted, kind of like what happened with the Reagan years. Uh-huh. Exactly. And it's like
1: just like here.
0: Yeah.
1: Just like here.
0: It's the same pattern all over again. And we just have to be able to stand up and say, we're never going to be completely rid of those people. But just because we're not rid of them doesn't necessarily mean that they have to control things. Republicans, those policies sucked. The people who were voting were like, those policies are stupid. So they didn't vote for the Republicans. So the Republicans' idea was, let's find a large group of people that we can convince or con to get to vote us.
2: Nixon. The Southern strategy.
0: And that's why it all ties back to Nixon, because it's like, let's get people who aren't very well informed. We'll misinform them. We'll, you know, scatter sprinkle dust of Hollywood in front of them and convince them these are the people that you hate and that they are the problem for it. And then we'll go over here and we'll take their money and we'll steal from them. And they've been doing it for 50 years.
1: Yeah, I mean, Republican policy hasn't been good for a very long time.
2: Yeah, I mean, when I graduated from high school in 1984,
0: Oh, looks like Jody froze.
1: Yeah, she did freeze.
0: Well, that happens on occasion. There she goes, back and forth. So Jody Hamilton is back. There you are. For some reason, you dropped out. No worries. Look, we're at the break anyway. It's probably me pressing the button for the break. That's fine. No worries. I pressed the button. I apologize. Look, Mo is here. Jody's here. I'm here. It's Tuesday night. We got to pay some bills, but I believe we got one more segment with Mo. Yes, Jody's like, yes, yes. Okay, and Mo is thumbs up. Okay, so look, Mo Collins is here hanging out with us. We're having fun. We're talking entertainment and politics because that's what we do here at the Politics Bar. Freshen your drink. If you don't have a Politics Bar shirt, go to the Politics Bar store at thepoliticsbar.com. Get yourself a shirt or a mug, whatever. We'll be right back with Mo Collins here on this Tuesday night. Hang on.
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4: Lincoln understood something that comfortable people didn't want to hear. A nation cannot be half one thing and half its opposite and survive. Not forever, not even for long. In his time, the question was slavery, the moral rot at the foundation, the thing everyone knew was wrong and almost no one would say. Ours is a different rot, but Lincoln's diagnosis is the same. You cannot be half democracy and half autocracy.
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10: From the Weatherology Weather Center, I'm meteorologist Ray Miller. Lows dip down to about 57 tonight under mainly clear skies. Winds out of the southwest, 8 to 15 miles an hour. High temperatures reach up to 77. Tomorrow, mainly sunny skies. Mainly clear tomorrow night, lows around 53. Dry and turning cooler Thursday and Friday with highs in the upper 60s. Looking further out, 79 Saturday, 77 Sunday, and 74 on Monday. That's your latest Chicago weather update. Currently, 66.
11: This is WCPT telling you how you can shop blue. While Donald Trump is making a mess out of this country, let's take a look at some vacuum cleaners that support the Democratic Party. iRobot. Now, iRobot is a company that makes Roombas. Everyone knows what a Roomba is, right? Little electronic vacuums that do it themselves, pretty dang cool. Well, 96% of iRobot's donations went to Democrats in 2024. Samsung. Now, yes, Samsung did donate $374,000 to the Democratic Party in 2024. But that was only 61% of their donations. And there's a handful of vacuum cleaner companies that aren't in the U.S. and therefore don't donate to politics at all. Those companies are Dyson, they're out of the U.K., Shark Ninja, also out of the U.K., Hoover, Dirt Devil, and Roborock, all three of those are out of China. The Republicans always make the mess, and it's always the Democrats who have to clean it up, right? Maybe Donald Trump should step aside and let Roomba and Samsung take over. This has been WCPT telling you how you can shop blue.
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0: Last call on this Tuesday night. You're like, what? Last call already? I know. Look, it's just a couple hours that we get to hang with you. But the fun thing is, if you miss any of it, that's why we put the show as a podcast as well. So those of you listening on the radio live, that's great. Especially if you are up there, AM 950. Mo says hello to everybody in the cities because, you know, that's where she's from originally.
14: Oh,
0: exactly. 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If you pay $6 a month, that gets you the podcast every evening, and we also send you the news on tap every weekday. That comes out around noon Pacific, 3 Eastern. Plus, we get you the drink of the day with the recipe, which, you know, we talked to you about already, Mo. And the cool thing is, like we said, $6 once a month gets you all of that. If you do the annual subscription, it averages out to like $1.25 a week. So you can't even get a drink. You can't get a beer. You can't get a coffee for $1.25. So
1: no.
0: Exactly. So look, go check it out. The details are there at thepoliticsbar.com. We have the one and only Mo Collins hanging out with us, which, by the way, if you happen to be in Austin, we highly recommend Friday, October 16th. Mo Collins is wigging out. She's going to be at Coal Town. We got the details. You got the link, so you can go and click and get your tickets. So if you're going to be in Austin, Texas on Friday, October 16th, go see Mo there.
1: Come wig out with me.
0: Exactly.
2: You know, it's funny because my old podcast, we started doing a Patreon page and we were doing sketches.
0: Mm-hmm.
2: And so my podcast partner is a really funny writer. So he wrote this bit about this angel in heaven doing heaven, you know, customer service.
0: I've seen that.
2: So I had one wig that I was going to wear and she would have been a completely different character. But then I put on this other wig and she's very like this, you know. Oh, my. Oh, yeah. You know, but it was the wig that did it.
0: Yep.
1: Oh, wigs are the best.
2: Because had I worn the other wig, it would have been a different. She might have been a valley girl or something. I mean,
1: yeah.
2: It's a whole different kind of. I turned her into this other person because of the wig.
1: Mm-hmm. The wigs will do that. I mean, you know, I've been known to have wig parties here at the house, you know, like with my friends. We'll hang out and just wear different wigs and goof off. Like, it's a great escape. It's just such a fun escape. We've gone out to dinner with wigs on and played different characters.
2: Like, I did that with my friend Candace years ago.
1: Yeah.
2: She was wearing this long red wig, right? And it's gray now, but I had red hair at the time. And so then we went into the ladies' room and I put the wig on. Then she got her hair done and people didn't realize that it was the same people.
1: Wigs are fun and everybody's wigging out these days anyway. We may as well do it literally.
2: Exactly.
0: Well, look, it's also, it's just, it's entertainment. so much of the entertainment that's out there now, especially if you watch, if you look on social media or YouTube or, you know, I'm not a big fan of TikTok, but some people like it, whatever. And it's like, it always bothers me the people who, if you're a content creator, that's great. But content creators who are like, I'm an actor, I'm a journalist, you're a content creator, and that's fine. Be proud of what you are. But there are other steps involved, especially if you're going to say you're a journalist or whatever. But, and I get content creation is something that's popped up in part because the entertainment industry has shrunk. And unfortunately, it's probably going to shrink even more now with this stupid ass merger.
2: The layoffs are going to happen.
1: Yep.
0: Always do. Always do. Tom was mentioning that. Tom Schaefer sent us on the Blue Sky. He says, hey, Jody. Hey, Sean. It's going to happen. Watch it. And we're aware, Tom. Yeah. Mm-hmm. It is frustrating. It's also frustrating that there are a lot of things that frustrate me about the entertainment industry. It's one of the reasons why I kind of, you know, have more hedged into, I mean, I've stayed in radio for years and I've hedged more into the news part of it because that's kind of where my brain goes anyway. But some of the entertainment stuff that bothers me is there are plenty of attractive. Have you ever seen the Charlie's Angel stuff that came out? Jacqueline, is it Jacqueline Smith?
2: Anniversary stuff?
0: Yeah. Yeah.
2: Jacqueline Smith is still stunning. I mean, good
0: she's
2: thought.
0: 80.
1: Stunning.
0: Right. And I was like, no. I was like, that has to be an old picture. Because I saw something today that was like, Jacqueline Smith is 80. And I was like, okay, that's an old picture. So I go and I look at her Instagram. No, that's actually how she looks right now.
1: Yeah.
2: I think I told you this years ago when before she got Charlie's Angels, my dad was driving down Rodeo Drive for whatever reason. Mm-hmm. And he saw this woman that was so pretty that he almost crashed the car.
0: Car crash.
2: And it was Jacqueline
0: car
2: Smith.
0: Crash beautiful. Oh wow. Yeah. Yeah.
2: Jacqueline Smith. He like craned his head going, who is that? And it was just like
0: that's a phrase. That's a phrase we have here tomorrow. Car crash.
1: You know you know who else is jaw dropping?
0: Who?
1: Morgan Fairchild.
0: Yeah.
1: Oh, yes.
0: We love Morgan. She's great.
2: Her. She's so sweet.
1: Me
2: She's
1: too. Great. But like you get up close and I just want her skin.
0: Well, here's my thing is that
2: we run into her at Patty's in Burbank.
1: Yes, we go. I've gone there with her a couple times. She's great.
0: Well, but here's the thing. I mean, you know, you two are beautiful and I'm going, I don't have any, my issue is the fact that it's like, you know, Hollywood goes, well, for there to be an older woman, she has to be 30. And like, why don't you actually, you know, hire an older woman? Or they're like, you know, we need a short person. Let's get a full size person and use camera to go. I'm like, no, get a little person. I'm like, hire the people that kind of inhabit the body to some degree to begin with. Yes, you can change colors, you can change gender sometimes, whatever direction you're taking a story, but it shouldn't be that, you know, women once they're past 40 or in Hollywood are like, nope, sorry, we're not.
2: Oh, their last effable day. There was a whole Amy Schumer
0: I saw
2: that
0: right.
2: Which was brilliant with Julia Louis-Dreyfus and
1: Peter
2: Arquette,
0: right,
2: where she's like, what are you talking about? Oh, it's Julia's last effable day.
0: Right. And I'm like, no.
2: Well, I mean, all the women, the major winners, the Emmys this year, every one of them was over 50, by the way.
1: Yeah, I wanted to say, like, there are women, you know, 50 plus, whatever. There are things now. It has gotten better in a certain regard. I think part of the problem now is that it's just the same ones over and over and over again. So there's a catch 22, I know, for, you know, the journeyman actors like myself, where it's like, in order to get the next gig, you have to have a gig. So if I don't have a gig, how am I going to get the next one? Right. So it's the same people over and over and over again. And that's definitely frustrating, especially in a time where there's apparently more content than ever, you know. But I mean, I've had 5 auditions this year. I've worked one day on set, you know. It's like, that shouldn't be.
0: No. I've said the same thing about media and journalism for years. If you're talking about hard journalism, what they generally categorize as hard journalism, like newspaper, magazine style, and that extends to audio, radio, video, whatever, but that corner of it, in the last 25 years, hard journalism in the United States, the potential jobs have decreased literally by 80%.
1: Really?
0: Yes.
2: That's insane.
0: You can look up the stat, and it's scary to me, because then there are people who are like, you know, that either I know who've been in the business or whatever, and they go, well, why is it so hard to find a job? I go, name me another industry where 25 years ago there were 80% more jobs. Name me an industry that's like that. There isn't one. And yet people go, well, why is it so difficult for people like you to find a job? Because 80% of the jobs are gone.
1: Yeah.
0: That's insane. And yet, like you said, Mo, there's more to watch and to read and to listen to and to interact with than ever before. And it's like,
1: I think one of the great things for journalists now is the independent.
2: Absolutely.
1: I think we are counting on that right now as we watch mainstream media be bought and sold by fascism and propaganda. So it's really awesome, actually, when there's so many ways to actually get real journalism now, you know, not just in our country, too, but to reach other countries, too. Mm-hmm. And I think we're expanding our journalism, our eye on journalism, which is good, too. We get more voices and more, you know, get all the facts.
0: Right. Yeah. Look, and we're getting more people of different perspectives in there. There are more Black journalists, more Asian journalists, more Native American journalists, more South Asian journalists, more a greater diversity, more LGBTQIA journalists. And great, because they provide us with perspectives that we may not otherwise have had.
1: Yep, totally. It's how we evolve. We're human. Yeah. We need that.
2: Yeah, you got Joy Reid, you got Katie Fang, you got Don Lemon. Mm-hmm. Then we're all let go.
1: Katie Fang is killing it,
2: isn't she?
0: Yeah,
1: God, she just gives me so much joy and hope.
0: Jim Acosta is doing well. The folks at Midas Touch, some which their chief investigative correspondent used to be a local guy here in D.C., Scott McFarland, and he's great.
2: Oh, he's amazing.
0: Yeah, he's great.
1: But here's the other side of journalism, too, that gives me hope, is when you have people like Adam Mockler and such. These are young people, and what they are doing is making truth and journalism interesting. Mm-hmm. You know, it's like, what 20-year-olds like to sit down at 10 o'clock and watch the news like we used to do?
0: Right.
1: Do you know what I mean? So, or seek out, you know, late night news. They're not doing that. But in the nature of how journalism is happening now with social media, we've got young people engaged because of these young journalists.
0: Yep.
1: Very, very hopeful.
2: Is it Dean Winters or Withers? I forget.
1: Withers.
2: Phenomenal. He's great too.
1: Yeah, he's like 24. He's so smart.
0: And they're interacting with people like us who are kind of in the middle, who aren't, you know, the Dan Rathers who have been there a while and that kind of thing.
1: I love Dan Rather.
0: I love the fact that Dan Rather is still out there, you know.
1: I do too.
2: He's amazing.
1: Oh my God. Yeah. I read his stuff and I'm just.
0: And his Substack's great. Yeah. Steady is a great Substack to subscribe
1: to.
0: So
1: good.
0: It also helps. One of the things that we do here, Mo, is that we have the news on tap. We go through, because our background, Jody and my, you know, with working with Stephanie and working with, well, I worked with Randy Rhodes on and off for most of 15 years. And, you know, some of that journalistic background. So we put together the stories. So that way it's a nice way for people just to be able to reference it. And we make it free for everybody. So people are able to reference it and get it through. It's all different ways of accessing media.
1: There is. Yeah.
0: And it's independent.
1: There is. And people people are doing that, you know, which is good.
0: Mm-hmm. I 100%, yes. And I think that is where maybe more of the work for all of us will come from, maybe more of the money. I mean, you know, it's not going to come from the, what do they call it now? Skydance, Paramount, Warner Brothers.
2: Warner Brothers, Skydance Corporation.
0: Yeah.
1: Yeah.
0: Whatever.
1: Doomed. the industry is doomed.
2: It works at the Warner Brothers Ranch. I don't know if she's going to still have a job.
1: Yeah, a lot of people already don't have jobs, but there will be more.
0: Yeah.
1: You know, it's really odd to look at Hollywood just lose all its oxygen.
2: Yeah.
1: It's a very strange thing when you think like, oh my God, Paramount, mm-hmm. Warner Brothers, right? Like,
0: well, they're still keeping those separate so that way they can sell them off later after they've done the corporate thing where they've squeezed the value out of it.
1: From the creative end, it's not
0: the same.
2: Right. And they're going to tear down Television City. I'm sorry, I grew up there.
1: Yeah, that's a heartbreak for you. I'm so sorry.
0: It's insane. Like, why would they? Why? What do they get? Why? That doesn't make any sense.
2: Turn into a mall or something stupid. It's like, seriously, people.
0: Like, people don't go to the malls.
2: People need studios. Yeah. These studios are huge.
0: Right.
1: LA is dead. Like, you know, it's like LA has sadly lost its shine. Mm. You know, we're in trouble here. You know, yeah. We really are. It's not the same as when I came out in, I don't know what, 98, 97, mm-hmm. you know, it's
2: when you were 12.
0: Well, look, that's why we're that's why we've got
1: I graduated a year before you.
0: Look, we've got to, if you've got time, you want to hang over, we do something called After Hours. We can swear there if you want.
1: Oh yeah,
0: okay. Mo Collins is coming with us today. She's like, swear? F yeah. So anyway, yeah. She'll come with us to the After Hours. For those of you listening on the radio, look, tomorrow night, it's a Wednesday night. Bob Seska will be back.
2: He has confirmed, because I remembered that I forgot and then I texted him. So he's coming in.
0: Okay, that's fine. That's always good. You know, and of course, you guys will be here as well. We'll have a fresh drink of the day and fresh news as well. But right now, we're heading over to the internet site, thepoliticsbar.com. We're going to do an After Hours with Mo Collins. Obviously, more fun and laughs. Join us. We'll be there in about two shakes. Hang on.
14: This is a WCPT Civil Rights Snapshot. Earl Lloyd was the star of West Virginia State's basketball team, leading them to two championship games in 1948 and 1949. Due to Lloyd's success, he was drafted by the Washington Capitals in the ninth round, and October 31st, 1950, Lloyd became the first black player to play in the NBA. Joining an all-white team was intimidating, but my teammates were immediately welcoming, said Lloyd, on the experience. However, some fans, even some commentators, were not so kind, one even using a racial slur during Lloyd's first game. Lloyd spent nine seasons playing in the NBA, ending his career at the Detroit Pistons in 1970. After playing, Lloyd stayed in Detroit, becoming a scout and then later an assistant coach of the Detroit Pistons before breaking the color barrier again, becoming the first black head coach in the NBA. Lloyd was inducted into the NBA Hall of Fame in 2003. Please stay vigilant about our civil rights. The fight is never over.
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17: News, I'm Ben Thomas. The shot gloves Immigration and Customs Enforcement ordered were tested by the Army 2 years ago. Lisa Dwyer reports the study found
18: participants felt intense pain, stopped fighting, and feared additional exposures. That's according to a previously unreleased Army study from 2024 that found the devices were effective in helping guards quickly get control of combative inmates. I signed a contract for 6,000 pairs of shock gloves, saying the gloves will help keep officers safe and prevent the use of lethal force. The manufacturer warns they should not be used on high-risk populations. I'm Lisa Dwyer.
17: Cornell University trustees are bringing in former Deputy Attorney General Sally Yates to review how the university handles sexual misconduct complaints. In Tennessee, Krista Pike's now conscious after her failed execution. Ed Donahue reports that word from her attorneys.
19: The lawyers say Pike is awake and speaking as she receives treatment at a hospital. The lethal injection drug didn't kill her, but her lawyers say her arms were left burned and blistered.
17: And the White House has been explaining comments by President Trump at a rally Monday night. Bill Barrow has the story.
20: Donald Trump was talking about gas prices in the Iran war on Monday when he raised the idea of Iran taking out Los Angeles and San Diego.
21: With the war, it's just artificial. It's a little bit high. It's a small price to pay for keeping the world safe, keeping our country safe. They can take out a city. Let them take out Los Angeles. Let them take out San Diego.
20: Critics quickly accused the president of advocating attacks on his own country. Now, it wouldn't be the first time Trump said something provocative about a U.S. city. So that left the White House on Tuesday to clarify that Trump was referring to a scenario he's trying to prevent, not one that he wants or would even joke about. But as with many things involving the president, by the time the explanation came, his original remarks had already echoed many times over. I'm Bill Barrow in Atlanta.
17: This is AP News. A Hollywood legend has died.
3: Eva Marie Saint was born in New Jersey in 1924 and graduated from Bowling Green State in Ohio. She won an Oscar for supporting actress in her spectacular film debut as the love interest opposite Marlon Brando in the 1954 film On the Waterfront.
5: It's not a spark of sentiment or romance or human kindness in your whole body.
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24: 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And I never thought of it as a sacrifice.
3: A representative says Eva Marie Saint died at home in Los Angeles. She was 102 years old. Audio courtesy Warner Brothers and Sony Pictures. I'm Jennifer King.
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25: This is a WCPT Civil Rights Snapshot. Percy Julian was born in 1899 in Birmingham, Alabama. His mother was a schoolteacher and stressed education. Percy achieved academic success throughout his youth and graduated from DePaul University in 1920. Racial discrimination diverted Mr. Julian from his preferred career path and graduate studies, but he did earn a PhD in chemistry in Vienna, Austria. Julian returned to the U.S. and a professorship at Howard University. In 1935, he entered private industry and eventually started his own company. Mr. Julian married and settled in the Chicago area. In 1950, his home was set ablaze by an arsonist, and 1 year later, a bomb narrowly missed his children while they slept. Despite racial adversity, Percy Julian earned international accolades for pioneering research and paved the way for black scientists in education and industry. You can learn more about this great American at blackinventor.com. And please stay vigilant about our civil rights. The fight is never over.
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32: 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And on the Minocqua Brewing Company Time Substack page, it is the Matt McNeil Show for your Tuesday. Good to be with you today. Matt and Brett is here today. Hello, Brett. How are we?
33: I'm all right. How about you?
32: I'm doing okay. We got a full show because coming up here in about 25 minutes, we're going to be co-hosting a show with our good buddies, 10-4 good buddies, down in Chicago at Heartland Signal down there. We're Heartland Signal up here. They're Heartland Signal down there. Joan Esposito and I are going to be teaming up Wonder Twin Powers Activate, and we will be kind of doing a half hour together right here on my show, her show. It's going to be fun. It's always nice when you visit with friends. How about that? Also, Patrick Cooligan is going to join us in the second hour. Of course, the Minnesota Reformer. Lots and lots and lots of things to talk about there. So, yeah. Now, Brett, how have you been? Everything going peachy keen for you here?
0: Yeah, going well here, I think. Yeah.
32: Did you happen to wager any money on a football game this weekend?
0: I wagered my entire mortgage and my house and even got the station on there, too. Yeah.
32: Damn it! Don't do that.
0: I was the Vikings kicking six field goals, and I came up one short.
32: Well, okay, so I'm bringing this up. This is going to mention the Vikes game, but this is actually this is my national plea to people out there. Okay, you might have a gambling problem if you did this. Apparently, all right, so I'm going to set the Vikings game up. So the Vikings play the Miami Dolphins. At the very end of the game, TJ Hawkinson got thrown a pass. He was going to score, but he realized the Miami Dolphins were out of timeouts. If all he did was take a knee, the Vikings could run the game clock out, and that would be the end of the game. And so he did. He even though he clearly could have easily scored a touchdown, he took a knee on the two-yard line. Vikings kneeled on the ball three times and basically end of game. They got the win. That's what you're supposed to do. That's the whole point of it. Apparently, there's some guy with Barstool Sports who went ballistic and actually kind of brought TJ Hawkinson's family in on it. He's talking about they hope they're all poor. This is one bet in one game, and he's threatening the family of T.J. Hawkinson. He's wishing ill will on them because of one bet on one game. And apparently he's not backing down. He's basically feels as if he's done something really good and happy and wonderful. And yeah, that's not, no, you don't do that. If you are at the point where one bet on one game gets you wishing somebody's, they end up poor and destitute for life, dude, you have a gambling problem. And you need to go talk to somebody, okay? Did you see this at all, perchance, Brett? Did you see any of this?
0: I have not, no.
32: I mean, do you wager? I mean, I do fantasy football, and I do, you know, when we have the March Madness thing, I do a bracket on that. But you don't do any kind of major wagering on anything, do you?
0: I do not know.
32: Good. Don't do that. I've got a bad feeling. I don't know what's going to wipe out the fortunes of young men in America faster, the betting or them thinking that the porn bots, the AI porn bots, actually a real person that likes them. I don't know which one's going to wipe them out faster. It's one of the two. Good luck with all that. If she's got six fingers, hello. That's a firm grip. Never mind. Okay. Christy Noem, speaking of firm grips, the puppy killer herself, Christy Noem, the fired Homeland Security Secretary, apparently went nuts over claims that her former agency vastly overpaid for political donors' company to five airplanes just hours before she left office. If you didn't catch the story, she apparently gave her political donor a huge gift in grossly overpaying for five airplanes from his company at gold-plated status in a furious social media post. Huh. Noem demanded the New York Times entirely retract its expose regarding the last-minute spending spree, which reportedly included $108 million for a luxuriously appointed Boeing 737 that the company bought months earlier from a seller who asked just $90 million for it. Noem's false post said the aviation corporate chair, William Walters, a donor, was materially misleading and conveys a false implication of direct financial relationship, obviously intended to influence official action. No, you were gone. You got fired because you were an incompetent idiot, you puppy killer. But you basically, if you really have a problem, sue them. Don't demand it. Just sue them. If somebody said something wrong on that level about me, I'd sue them. You're not suing them? You just want to act like you're tough because you probably did give them the money? Hey, I got some betting apps I need you to pick up there, okay? 952-946-6205. Now, let's talk a little bit about what happened in Grand Island, Nebraska yesterday. A Republican candidate in San Diego has criticized Donald Trump after the U.S. president suggested Iran could take out the city of San Diego or Los Angeles. Now, I'm not sure if you're up to date on geography, but those would be U.S. cities. Donald Trump in Grand Island, Nebraska, seemed to get into cahoots with the Iranians to attack two of his own cities. The sitting U.S. president, yes. Trump has faced a chorus of condemnation from Democratic leaders in California after his comments at a rally in Nebraska on Monday night. Republicans have once again shown their cowardice by puckering up those sphincters and not saying anything at all. Because, okay, used to be you guys had a spine to say, well, okay, wait a second here. That's a little too far, but you don't want to upset the Trumpies. I mean, there is going to be so much revisionist history when Trump is finally gone. That, I mean, I never was on board with that San Diego, Los Angeles. I mean, don't you dare. I mean, sure, I was quiet and I didn't say anything. I just stared at the ground and mumbled. But, you know, in the silence of my heart, I was disturbed. Republican Jim Desmond is the sole Republican, and he has to be because he's in San Diego, who's standing in competitive San Diego-based seat at the U.S. House of Representatives. He's the one that's pushing back. America must stand up to Iran and defend our interests, but the first responsibility of our commander-in-chief is to protect the American people and our homeland, pointing out, hey, shouldn't you be on our side? He's the former mayor of San Marcos in a statement. According to the White House, however, Trump was saying that America's cities would have been threatened by Iran. He's not launched a war there earlier this year. Both L.A. and San Diego house major U.S. military installations, including Navy ports and the Air Force bases. Trump, while speaking on Monday in Nebraska, said the Iran conflict, it's a small price to pay for keeping the world safe, keeping our country safe. They can take out a city. Let them take out Los Angeles. Let them take out San Diego. Now, once again, San Diego is not exactly the liberal city of California. I mean, it's not like Bakersfield or some of the inland cities. But of the coastal cities, that's probably the most, I mean, San Francisco, L.A., San Diego, that is friendly Republican territory. And, yeah, I imagine they're like, what? You did what now? What? What? Here's the part which I'm not going to let go. Grand Island MAGA, and by the way, I took some time today to look at the Grand Island newspaper coverage. You would act as if, you know, you know, they got a Vivid Award for this. My God, they were so happy he was there. They gleefully cheered. The Grand Island, Nebraska crowd gleefully cheered the idea of Iran taking out San Diego or San Francisco. I'm not going to let that go because that's horrible. And yeah, you're kind of horrible if you went around with that. He's a disgrace. He's a disgrace. And when you get to the point, and I'm going to say this, let me tell you, Trump voters, let me say something to you. If you get to the point where he is hurting rural America as bad as he is, and you still love him because he says he's going to attack big cities you've never been to, but you hate because there's a higher minority population than Grand Island, Nebraska. You are perpetually broken on the inside and cannot be helped. There's nothing else I can say to you about that. You are perpetually broken on the inside and your anger is the only thing that matters to you. And good luck with all that because your life will end up in shambles before too much longer because that's all you have. And then you sit there and you wonder, it's like, you know, my farm is going to be foreclosed on. Why are you libs against me? Why are you libs also angry at me? Blah, blah, blah, blah, blah, blah, blah, blah. Because you're douches. I mean, come on. You're cheering on Trump teaming up with Iran and asking for San Diego and Los Angeles to be taken out. I mean, are you expecting when all of a sudden you have a problem, San Diego's going to come roll? Well, thank God you needed help. We're ready to go here. 952-946-6205. I've got Operation Cluster F coming up here in the next segment here. And then, of course, Joan Esposito going to be joining us here from WCPT at the bottom of the hour. But how about another war? Trump does seem to be he seems to be conflict curious with Mexico. The Mexican president, Claudia Sheinbaum, is asking the Trump administration for proof after U.S. officials have claimed that the U.S. service members were fired upon from Mexico. We ask for all the evidence because we have no evidence that they were fired upon, says Sheinbaum on Monday during her daily news conference, just one day after the U.S. ambassador to Mexico, Ronald Johnson, claimed the U.S. Coast Guardsmen were fired upon near the Rio Grande in Texas. The incident reportedly occurred September 26th with the U.S. Coast Guard service official telling Stars and Stripes last week that initial gunshots came from the Mexican side. The incident comes as tensions between Sheinbaum and Johnson remain high. As noted by Al Jazeera, the Trump administration has threatened to carry out military strikes inside Mexico to target cartels. The fight against cartels should unite us and not divide us, Johnson wrote on social media. Sheinbaum fired back at Johnson the next day during her daily news conference. It's also very important, and I say this respectfully, to remember that ambassadors should focus on coordination and collaboration. Ambassadors must respect the internal political affairs of their countries. Basically, that's Claudia Sheinbaum basically saying, shut up. Shut up. All right, let's take a break. Come on back. Operation Cluster F for your Tuesday. When we do return, it is the Matt McNeil Show.
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on War, a.k.a. Operation Cluster F. That's right. 952-946-6205, 952-946-6205. This is mainly starting, most of the combat stuff right now, not all of it, but most of the combat stuff right now is a full-on street brawl going on between the Yemen government, Houthis, the Saudis, and Turkey and Pakistan are sitting in the back right now, kind of going, okay, do we need to go with this? And a reminder, this whole thing started spiraling under control with Trump when he bombed Iran because the Houthis are aligned with Iran, and it's believed that Iran asked the Houthis to try to take over the Red Sea Strait to really cripple oil exports and give them more power. So it gives you an idea where we're at. Saudi-led coalition says its forces have intercepted a ballistic missile launched by the Houthis in Saudi Arabia's Mushat City. Saudi Arabia's Jizan and Najran airports were attacked, with injuries and damage reported as its military coalition launches a series of airstrikes on Houthi weapon sites in Yemen. The Houthis can hit people. They've got weaponry. They took out the pipeline, which is at least, once again, a month away from being used again. And now they're hitting the airports in Saudi Arabia. The military of Yemen's internationally recognized government says it recaptured the strategic port city of Mocha and launched a major counteroffensive to oust Houthis from key positions in the Bab al-Mandab Strait. Now, once again, the Bab al-Mandab Strait is the narrowing part on the southern part of the Arabian Peninsula with the African coast that is, so the southwestern side of the Arabian Peninsula, that is the choke point for the Red Sea. And so the Saudis, they like to get their oil out. They can get it out that way and go down the Red Sea coast and then shoot around to the rest of Asia. And the problem is by shutting that down and the pipeline, it's really dramatically decreased the amount of oil coming out of Saudi Arabia. So you have the Strait of Hormuz on the east side, Bab al-Mandab Strait on the west side, and needless to say, squeeze them both real tight, and you don't get juiced. That's actually what's happened here. And plus, once again, the Houthis took out the Saudi Arabian pipeline that was pumping oil from the eastern side of the Saudi Arabia to the western side. So, yeah. Houthi military spokesperson says the group has thwarted attempts by the Yemeni government forces to take the Bab al-Mandab Strait, one of the world's most important shipping routes. According to Sari, I guess it's a news outlet, the Houthis are also targeted the international recognized government forces with 10 ballistic missiles, resulting in dozens of casualties and the destruction of several vehicles. Where are they getting these things? It's not like you can pick those up at a 7-Eleven or something like that. Are the Russians doing this? It's got to be the Russians. Top Iranian security official warns the military is more prepared than ever. Fingers on the trigger, waiting for any miscalculation by the U.S. or the Zionist regime. Like I said, it's, you know, this is who Donald Trump wants to team up with to take out the villain that is the San Diego Padres. Why does he hate the Padres? Did he put money on the Padres? Is that what happened here? Donald. Jeez. Secretary of Iranian Supreme National Security Council replied in recent comments to Iran by U.S. Treasury Secretary Scott Bessent, saying Hormuz will not be opened by threats or pressure. Iran will not back down. Bessent said on Monday in a post on Twitter, because that's apparently how we communicate things nowadays, that Operation Economic Outcast. I guess it was better than Operation Canadian Girlfriend. The plan to isolate Iran's global streams of income was delivering results. They got less sand. In his reply, Supreme National Security Council secretary said, Bessent's delusional forecast stating it will never have any credibility in the first place. He added, you lost the military war, you will fail in your economic war too. Which is, I mean, they're outright taunting them, saying you guys had to give up because we hit you back so hard.
Meanwhile, as we keep hearing, hey, Iran can't hit anything, they seem to be just having target practice with some of the boats in the strait right now. Oman confirmed a medical evacuation of 10 crew members from a Panama-flagged oil tanker on Peace, ironically, which was attacked near the Gulf country. The media outlet has stated they have reported earlier India's foreign ministry said 12 crew members, mostly from India, were wounded after an unknown projectile struck the tanker while it passed through the Strait of Hormuz. With the assistance of Omani authorities, the injured crew have been evacuated or receiving medical treatment in Oman. We thank the Omani authorities for their valuable support. Reminder, this is a country Trump threatened to bomb again, our good allies in Oman. It did not give any details about the conditions of those who are wounded. But once again, we talked about this extensively yesterday. Most of the oil that's getting out of the Strait of Hormuz right now is being basically taken by small ships out of the strait with not transponders on. They're kind of running out into the ocean and basically filling up larger supertankers out there, which we made the point. It's like, okay, this is incredibly cost ineffective to do it this way. At least $30 extra per barrel on gas. And considering that's not being reflected in the gas prices right now, who's paying that? I got news for you. We've already figured out it's got to be us. It's got to be the taxpayers of the United States. Trump is so desperate for a victory that he's basically having us pay for all these small boats to get the oil to the big boats. Meanwhile, Trump's trade deficit, which kind of started this whole damn thing, widened sharply in August. You remember he put all those tariffs, they're not working because he's a moron. No, he's a complete incompetent boob. Influx of goods related to the artificial intelligence build out and the variances of import traffic. Basically, imports swelled 4.3% in the month, pushing the total imbalance to $105.6 billion. That marked a 13.

0: There are 8 ships that went through the Strait of Hormuz today. Now, there are 2 routes. You can take the southern route, and there's 1 ship on the southern route today that had its transponder off and that was running as fast as it could to try not get hit by the Iranians. But 7 of them went on the northbound route, which once again leads me to believe that somebody is paying Iran tolls to get those boats through. Those would be easy target practice if they didn't have Iranian authority to get through the strait. The United States is saying no Iranian ships are getting through. So these are going to be countries who are paying Iran tolls to get those boats through. It's got to be. It's got to be. Gas prices for unleaded went up a little bit. Just a few tenths of a cent. Not much. That happened yesterday. The diesel prices down a little bit more, but not much. It's down. What is it? 0.5 cents. So yeah, it's down a little bit, but still is $6.31 a gallon. And a reminder, it's still going to take 2 years to refill all the reserves that we've drained so far. When we come on back from WCPT, Joan Esposito, it's the Matt McNeil Show.
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2: From the Weatherology Weather Center, I'm staff meteorologist Laura Lockwood. Lows dip down to about 57 tonight under mainly clear skies. Southwesterly winds 8 to 15 miles per hour. Daytime highs approaching 77 tomorrow. Lots of sunshine. Tomorrow night, lows around 53. Dry and cooler Thursday and Friday with highs in the upper 60s. Looking at the long range, 79 Saturday, 77 Sunday, and 74 on Monday. That's your latest Chicago weather update. Right now, it's 66 degrees.
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5: We've faced 50 years of rhetoric about how government is bad and inefficient and the problem, and that the private sector is the way to fix the problems of government. We got to privatize and get government out of the way. And now we have a government that is just brazenly and openly corrupt and harming our neighbors, taking people's food benefits away, driving down our streets and picking our neighbors up off the streets in mass. And we have work to do to show people that government can be a force for good in their lives. And in fact, that government is the only force powerful enough to take on the giant private companies who are running our world. The only institution in our society that has enough power to stand up to those guys is government, is all of us coming together collectively.
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6: This is a WCPT Civil Rights Snapshot. Many know of Dr. Martin Luther King Jr., but few know of his right-hand man, Bayard Rustin. Rustin was born in 1912, raised by his grandparents, who taught him the Quaker values of peace and nonviolence. In college, Rustin grew an interest in socialism, joining the Fellowship of Reconciliation, working with them for 10 years before Rustin was fired and arrested for being caught having sexual relations with another man in a parked car. But his time there wasn't for nothing, as it was there he met A. Philip Randolph, who convinced Rustin to meet with Dr. King during the Montgomery bus boycott. Rustin, along with writings from Gandhi, urged Dr. King to accept pacifism as a way of life. Rustin showed brilliant strategies and organization skills, which led to him organizing the March on Washington, having thousands of people attend. However, this partnership would not last, as Dr. King distanced himself from Rustin after Congressman Powell threatened to use Rustin's sexual orientation against Dr. King. Rustin continued to work with Randolph for civil rights and gay rights until his death in 1987. Please stay vigilant about our civil rights. The fight is never over.

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1: Matt McNeil is the 3 p.m. to 5 p.m. host at one of our sister stations, AM 950, and joins us now to chat about politics. Matt, how are you?
2: I'm doing well, Joan, right here on AM 950, the Progressive Voice of Minnesota. How are we today?
1: Well, we are fine. Are you fine as well?
2: I'm peachy keen. I mean, Trump sucks. He's a pile of orange flesh. But I mean, outside of that, I mean, and wanting to attack Los Angeles and San Diego. But I mean, outside of that, I mean, we're all, yeah. It's fine. It's the leaves are changing. It's starting to look pretty.
1: You know, the interesting thing.

0: thing. I mean, Los Angeles, okay, we know he hates Democratic cities, but San Diego is a military town. I mean, there are so many Navy personnel in San Diego. You would think that somebody might have said to him, oh, by the way, boss, you know, take San Diego out of your talking points there, because that's the military vote. I don't know. Right. I don't think anybody gives him advice anymore, though. So what do I know?
1: I mean, the spit take that must have come out of San Diego. What? Us? We like him. They're a Republican town. It'd be like, we want to stop New York and Boston and Topeka. And you're like, Topeka's like, whoa, whoa, whoa, whoa, whoa. What did we do? You know, we're off from there. So now he's a delusional nutbag. And I just, can I say, if a Democratic president was in the beautiful city of Chicago and was making a speech and he said, I welcome Iran to go after Grand Island, Nebraska, this country's news media would be exploding right now with
0: outrage. Matt, you make a good point that I would like you to talk a little bit more about, because I keep hearing this. Well, you know, if a Democrat said what Trump is saying, if a Democrat did what Trump is doing, if a Democrat dressed the way Trump is dressing or drooled the way Trump is drooling, and yet there were not. Is it just that Democrats don't shout loud and long over this kind of stuff? Should we be banging the drum on a daily basis? You know, Donald Trump has lost it. I'm tired of that analogy. You know, if it was a Democratic president, that sort of implies that there's a weakness in Democratic politics.
1: Well, no, it's not a weakness in Democratic politics. It's an absolute failure of our news media. I mean, our news media is, I mean, there are some good outlets. I mean, Heartland Signal is a great outlet. Minnesota Reformer, Sahan Journal. I mean, I can go down the list. But the main news outlets are so betrothed to a Republican narrative that it is kind of one of those things where it's just hard to even comprehend. How, I mean, you went after Barack Obama for a tan suit. You went after Barack Obama because he was wearing a tan suit, and that was 2 weeks of coverage. Donald Trump is running around with a mistress. I mean, the diaper bag lady, Natalie Harp, you know, his main squeeze.
0: And you know, I think part of it is that people know that Democrats won't retaliate the way Republicans will. I mean, look at Donald Trump. You know, you cross him, whether you're a news reporter or a state legislator, he's going to come after you. And even if he doesn't win, even if he files a suit or criminal investigation that comes to nothing, he's going to put you through hell until that's gone or dismissed.
1: I think that's kind of to a point weakness. I mean, that's always been there. I mean, I think there are a lot of news media outlet people who are terrified of Donald Trump. And that's they can't wait. Look, let's go back to Joe Biden. Last year has one bad debate performance, and it was a feeding frenzy. They were relishing driving him out of the presidential election. And yet Donald Trump, he doesn't make any sense whatsoever. And no one makes that point because they're all terrified of him. I'm not scared of him. I think he's a pathetic, narcissistic jackass of a human being. I can say that freely. I don't have any problems with that. The news media who, whether it's because they don't want to lose the right-wing advertisers or the owner of the outlet is a right-wing person. I mean, we're seeing that up here in Minneapolis, St. Paul. The Star Tribune is owned by Glenn Taylor, who is a right-wing guy. And, yeah, the coverage has been pretty blatantly pro-Republican, anti-Democrat, as they're get their horse across the finish line. It's reminiscent of the newspapers of the 1880s, 1890s, 1900s, before we had laws that said you couldn't do this sort of thing.
0: Do you think the people who read the newspaper get that it has a slant?
1: Oh, I think, let's put it this way. It used to be the Minneapolis Star Tribune. They've changed it to the Minnesota Star Tribune because I think they've alienated so many people in town that they're now trying to appeal to outstate, which does mean they're putting in more of a right-wing vibe. I won't forgive them. I mean, they have decided that the main issue this election cycle is fraud that happened in 2022. The Star Tribune is basically saying that the ICE invasion of Minneapolis, the death of Renee Good and Alex Preti, the violations of human rights, that's yesterday's news. We don't need to talk about that, but let's go back to 2022 and talk about fraud. I mean, that's a failure beyond a failure in regards to this, because the news media is supposed to be the fourth estate. You're supposed to basically be above all this. And sure, they browbeat you down into submission starting in the 1990s about the far right wing media. And you guys just, instead of holding your ground and showing your spine, you basically capitulated. And now we're to the point where it's not just a right-leaning slant, it's outright rooting for Republicans at the expense of the rest of us.
0: Matt, tell us a little bit about yourself. You have an interesting background.
1: Well, I used to dance, but I mean, to get through college. U.S. Army. I was a military guy. I'm from Minnesota, born here in 1968. By the way, birthday coming up here. Libra's rule. October's the best month. Anyway, when the military came back, been doing radio across the upper Midwest, married, three kids. I'm a Christian. I was Catholic for many times until the Conference of Catholic Bishops decided to get political. And I said, okay, I don't have time for this. Found a nice non-political church and I'm there. But I mean, I've been doing radio for a long, long time. I've been here at AM 950 now for 16 and a half years. Yeah, dear Lord. I can get my learner's permit. I'm glad I'm here. I'm glad. I mean, every day I get to learn about things, whether it's the treatment of how minorities have actually been treated, that the injustice within the judicial system, the gross and unbelievably unfair money advantage that Republicans have created for themselves. Every day I educate myself and I realize, yeah, this is where I need to be. And, you know, I'm not pulling punches. And that's kind of who I'm going to be.
0: Who do you like to talk to?
1: My wife.
0: Okay. Who do you like to talk to on the air? Who do you like to talk to about politics?
1: I like talking to anybody. I mean, I've got regulars, like you have regulars, like Patty's got regulars, people that we have on the air, guys like Jeff Stein, Patrick Cooligan, Dr. Joe Eastman, who's our medical guy. I mean, I have good content people. I like talking to people that come into a discussion honestly. Don't come into like a Republican does nowadays. And this is really why I don't engage in online discussions, because you're not coming into the discussion with an honest point of view. You're not saying, hey, I could possibly change my mind if you put forward a good argument. If I put forward a good argument, you just jump to another topic because you don't want to admit you were wrong on the first one. I don't have time for you. You're wasting my time. On a planet of 8 billion people, you rank somewhere around 6.5-7 billion. I have no time for you today. And so I will have conversations with people that want to have a conversation. That's who I'm willing to talk to.
0: When Donald Trump was in his first term, there was a Republican lawyer, and I used to bring this Democratic lawyer on and this Republican lawyer on, and we were supposed to be just, you know, talking about all the important things in the issue. And the Republican lawyer would try to be not too passionate, but he would put out the Trump point of view. And as soon as the segment was over and they were getting up to leave, the Republican lawyer would come over to me and he would basically say, he didn't say this in these words, but everything I just said is a lie. I think he's insane. I think he's crazy. I think he's awful. And you know what? If you're not willing to be honest, I'm not going to do, what do they have on CNN, that Besant, who, you know, gives the party line, and it's gotten to the point where nobody even bothers to correct him anymore. It's like, oh yeah, there's Besant. That's his point of view. Moving on. I hate that. And I've always told Trump supporters, Republicans, you know, if you want to, because I do a lot of call in, if you want to call in and talk to me, that's fine. But I'm not going to let you use these airwaves to tell lies. No. You have to have your facts straight. And, you know, sometimes I know that they know that they're lying because, you know, you put them on the air and they start to talk really fast because they know they're going to get cut off because they're saying a bunch of stuff that's just talking points that probably they don't even believe themselves. No, no. You can come on. We can have a discussion, share your point of view, but you can't lie. You can't put forth misinformation. And, that's not fair to our audience.
1: No. Well, and Joan, you and I are simpatico, because let me my first day on this radio station, that what ended up happening was I had the first caller I had was one of those guys, you know, his name was Joe Sixpack, and he was from the conservative side. And he comes in and says, "Well, Matt, nice to hear you. Okay, first of all, Jimmy Carter was an alien creature. Second of all, they're killing babies in the basement of pizza parlors and on this." And I said, whoa. Let's go back to that first thing you just said there. Jimmy Carter was an alien creature. Okay, I want you to defend that. He wasn't. And he's like, "Well, I mean, that was just the first point. I didn't really want to discuss it." But they did that tactic of this, and this. And it goes unchallenged. And now I'm going to get to the other thing that I really want to talk about, where I'm going to run away the minute you start actually informing me of what the truth is.
0: Mm-hmm.
1: I stopped him. I said, "You need to explain this." He refused. I hung up on him. He called back the next day. I said, "Are you going to apologize for calling Jimmy Carter an alien?" Or whatever he said. He said, "Nope." And I said, "Goodbye." And I said, "I'm not going to placate this. I don't have time for children."
0: Mm-hmm.
1: I mean, I had three of them myself. I mean, I do not have time for children. If you don't want to be honest with us, honest with the listener, honest with each other, honest with yourself, for God's sakes, look in the mirror. If you don't want to do that, well, then, you know, good luck with your life. All my best. I have no time for you.
0: When it's somebody who's clearly there to troll me, that's one thing. But when I get a sense that maybe it's somebody who actually believes what they're saying, where did you read that? How do you know that? Give me your source, because I'd like to read it too. And you keep pushing it, and then it's finally like, "Well, I saw it on Facebook."
1: Yeah.
0: I saw it on Facebook, and I was like, "Oh, sweetheart."
1: Oh. Well, they got tired. They got tired of saying, "I saw it on WarEagleNewsReport.com, you know, .patriot. I'm like, okay, yeah, you do realize the flaw in your ideas here. But, you know, yeah, I saw it on Facebook. I saw it there. No, you didn't see anything on Facebook. I mean, I saw a panda dancing on Facebook. I'm pretty sure the pandas aren't dancing. That's just because you can't figure out what's AI and not. I'm not gonna. That's not real. And you know,
0: I get it. You know, if there's somebody who you know, a relative or somebody you went to school with who posts something on Facebook, you might want to give it credibility. But that is not a good source of information. Can I just say that?
1: Well, no, but you and I live in a world where you and I are going to be held to such a higher standard than, I mean, if I don't have my I's dotted and T's crossed, I'm screwed. And I have to. I mean, and it's wild because we operate in a world where the opposing side viewpoint can lie their butts off all the time, and no one ever questions them. No one ever validates, questions the validity of what they're saying. If I say something, I mean, even Democrats will come after me. If it's like, "What you meant to say was this." I'm like, okay, great. Thank you.
0: Listeners, if I've got a fact wrong, I'll get all these texts. "You said this, and I think you meant that." And you know, not only that, but they'll correct my grammar. You know, it's "we" and not "I," you know?
1: Uh-oh. Okay. Well, where does the comma go? How do I pronounce the comma in the sentence? Uh-huh. Okay, exactly. No, we are fighting the fight, but this is the fight I'm willing to fight. I'm not going to be like these media outlets who basically, like I said, took a knee and said, "Okay, fine, whatever you want to do." I'm not going to go down without a fight. That's for sure.
0: I want all of my listeners to know that your show airs here on WCPT weeknights at 9 p.m. Great to talk to you, Matt. Good. Take care of yourself.
1: All right. Take care, Joan.
0: We are going to take a break. We're going to be back with more after this.
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1: It is the Matt McNeil Show. By the way, Joan Esposito, if you are wondering, is at the magnificent sister station down at WCPT in Chicago. And by the way, love going down there. Super Dogs right down the street. Fantastic. She's on 2 to 5 in the afternoons. So if you do want to catch her, or I'm presuming like the rest of our shows, all podcastable. Hey, I'm down with it for shizzle. That's right, kiddos. Home slice. I know how to do the tickety tockities and the other things. It's all great. And you can catch Patty Vasquez and Joan Esposito and Richard Chu. We've got Patty and Richard on the air here, but Joan Esposito, of course, is going to be on there 2 to 5. Catch her podcast and enjoy. 952-946-6205. 952-946-6205 is the phone number. When we talk about the lack of accountability. Now, so it infuriates me. It makes me mad. It's something that's not, I'm not good with, is when you have people who just want, they don't want the truth. They want to believe their racist, bigoted lies because that's what gets them through this. I mean, that's honest. I mean, the reason why that the racist, the thin veil of legitimacy that a racist tries to wrap themselves in is the idea that they're right about their racism, that there is a factual basis there. I'll give you a great example of this was last year, a year ago, when Trump basically stopped food stamps and SNAP benefits for all people. And the argument that was being made by MAGA people was this was, and this is their argument that they were making, and it was a lie, that the only people getting food stamps are fat black people in the inner city. That was their racist trope. And henceforth, that there was just a laziness that was there, that they just need to go and get a job, and we don't need to pay people food. And then they stop the SNAP benefits. And we talked about this on day one. The number one recipient of food stamps in the country is a white single mother in rural America. A white single mother in rural America. And all of a sudden, all these MAGA people are like, wait a second here. That's not a black person in the inner city. That's Mary down the street. She makes a blueberry pie for us. She watches the kids on occasion. You know, she's shoveled my sidewalk twice. I mean, that's who's getting food stamps. And all of a sudden their world came crashing down. And as that went on, was it 10 or, you know, near 20 days or something that he stopped the SNAP benefits? You know, basically all of a sudden it was a little less than that, but that was a pressure from Republicans who were like, wait a second here. No. We're hurting people in our own districts. We didn't realize that these people were getting the benefits. It doesn't stop the Republicans, though. They quickly forgot about their lesson learned and they ran back to their racist tropes because that is who the base of the Republican Party is today. That is by far the largest part of the Republican Party are the people that would cheer on the destruction of Los Angeles and San Diego by the Iranians because they just hate inner cities because that's where all the minority people are. And that's Grand Island, Nebraska, you racist jackasses. Hey, someone's going to say it. That being said, it appears in other places, too. Conservatives are blasting Arkansas Governor Sarah Huckabee Sanders for casting a white man as their Medicaid freeloader. Basically, they're all upset about this. So they put out an ad in Arkansas that is, and spoiler alert, factually accurate. It's a white man who they accuse of being their Medicaid freeloader. And racists are incensed because, why is that a white guy? Those are only black people stealing those services. About 60% of the people enrolled in ARHOME, A-R-H-O-M-E, an Arkansas Medicaid program covered by Sanders' new work requirements, are white, whitey. According to the State Department of Human Services data cited by the Associated Press, about 18%, only 18%, because I know if you are a racist, you are going down, well, 40% or black. No, only 18% are black. Only 18% by far. By far, three times more likely that the person in this program is a white person. Three plus times more likely. It puts white enrollers ahead of black enrollees by more than a 3-to-1 advantage in the very program the ad was promoting. The spot features Brad, a young white gamer covered in cheese puffs while taxpayers cover his health care. It will set up a revolt on the right last week, led by Daily Wire commenter Matt Walsh. Republicans don't have the guts to say, do this ad with Shaniqua as the villain, Walsh POTUS, even though that would actually be a more accurate portrayal of the problem at hand. Because once again, what does that racist piece of crap think? Well, the vast majority of people that are getting the benefits are black people. No, it's the vast majority of people getting white people. But you see, as a racist, that becomes a problem because racists don't want to necessarily beat up on other racists. I mean, it's the whole concept of you know, racism in the Civil War and the Confederacy and the Reconstruction is that, you know, if the wealthy white people could keep the poor white people on their side, well, then all they had to do is make the black people the villains. And we are still dealing with this crap today. Broader Medicaid figures tell the same story. White residents make about 57% of Arkansas's entire Medicaid population, according to KFF data cited by the Arkansas Advocate. Nationally, black Americans make up roughly only 13% of the population, about 18.5% of Medicaid recipients, AP noted. Experts tie that overrepresentation to generations of structural economic disparities. White beneficiaries still outnumber black beneficiaries nationwide by about 38% to 19%. Among those under the age of 65, which once again means twice as many people are white. So no, white guy would be the proper representation. You should go with the white guy representation. Racists will always do anything in their power to make their racism valid. And so it doesn't matter how much they're getting gouged on gas or food prices or about to lose their farm. reminder for them, the racism is more important. Chicago, Atlanta, talk to you tomorrow. Minneapolis, St. Paul, Phoenix, hour two up next.
18: This is a WCPT Civil Rights Snapshot. The COVID-19 pandemic showed the bravery, dedication, and intelligence our doctors and nurses had, regardless of their gender. However, this was not always the case. Back in the 1800s, the idea of a woman doctor was laughable. When Elizabeth Blackwell applied to Geneva Medical College, the students voted on whether or not to accept women into their school. The students agreed to it as a joke, thinking it would be funny to see women fail in their field. Elizabeth felt compelled to become a doctor after a conversation with a dying friend who told her that her ordeal had been that much worse because her physicians were all men. Many of her fellow students and the town shunned her, and one professor tried to scare her out of his class. Regardless, Elizabeth stayed determined and graduated. But after, the dean of her school said he did not wish for more women to enroll. Despite the sexist discrimination, Elizabeth contributed to the first generation of women doctors in America and even opened up her own hospital. And in 2017, for the first time ever, a majority of medical students in the United States were women. Please stay vigilant about our civil rights. The fight is never over.
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20: AP News, I'm Ben Thomas. The shot gloves Immigration and Customs Enforcement ordered were tested by the Army 2 years ago. Lisa Dwyer reports the study found
21: participants felt intense pain, stopped fighting, and feared additional exposures. That's according to a previously unreleased Army study from 2024 that found the devices were effective in helping guards quickly get control of combative inmates. I signed a contract for 6,000 pairs of shock gloves, saying the gloves will help keep officers safe and prevent the use of lethal force. The manufacturer warns they should not be used on high-risk populations. I'm Lisa Dwyer.
20: Cornell University trustees are bringing in former Deputy Attorney General Sally Yates to review how the university handles sexual misconduct complaints. In Tennessee, Krista Pike's now conscious after her failed execution. Ed Donahue reports that word from her attorneys.
22: The lawyers say Pike is awake and speaking as she receives treatment at a hospital. The lethal injection drug didn't kill her, but her lawyers say her arms were left burned and blistered.
20: And the White House has been explaining comments by President Trump at a rally Monday night. Bill Barrow has the story.
23: Donald Trump was talking about gas prices and the Iran war on Monday when he raised the idea of Iran taking out Los Angeles and San Diego.
24: With the war, it's just artificial. It's a little bit high. It's a small price to pay for keeping the world safe, keeping our country safe. They can take out a city. Let them take out Los Angeles. Let them take out San Diego.
23: Critics quickly accused the president of advocating attacks on his own country. Now, it wouldn't be the first time Trump said something provocative about a U.S. city. So that left the White House on Tuesday to clarify that Trump was referring to a scenario he's trying to prevent, not one that he wants or would even joke about. But as with many things involving the president, by the time the explanation came, his original remarks had already echoed many times over. I'm Bill Barrow in Atlanta.
20: This is AP News. A Hollywood legend has died.
25: Eva Marie Saint was born in New Jersey in 1924 and graduated from Bowling Green State in Ohio. She won an Oscar for supporting actress in her spectacular film debut as the love interest opposite Marlon Brando in the 1954 film On the Waterfront.
26: It's not a spark of sentiment or romance or human kindness in your whole body.
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29: 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And I never thought of it as a sacrifice.
25: A representative says Eva Marie Saint died at home in Los Angeles. She was 102 years old. Audio courtesy Warner Brothers and Sony Pictures. I'm Jennifer King.
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30: This is a WCPT Civil Rights Snapshot. When the United States entered World War II, President Franklin Roosevelt believed that Major League Baseball should continue despite most of the players being off defending their country in the war. Worried about the future of the sport, Philip Wrigley founded the All-American Girls Professional Baseball League in 1943. Despite being the first league for women, the league did not want any racial integration and turned away pitcher Mamie Johnson because she was black. But Johnson's love for the game did not let this stop her, as Johnson and two other women of color tried out for the Negro Leagues, and all three of them were then signed by the Indianapolis Clowns. The three women faced struggles from their male counterparts, but won over the league and the fans with their playing ability. During their run, the Clowns had the highest attendance, beating out any team in Major League Baseball and the All-American Girls Professional Baseball League. Please stay vigilant about our civil rights. The fight is never over.
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6: Hey, everyone.
4: We are 2 days away from local LGBTQ plus media giving day. 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Fact checking myself. Yesterday I said 16. It is actually 18.
6: It's growing.
4: Queer newsrooms from coast to coast here in America. It is a 1 day giving event. This Thursday, your donation will also benefit, your tax-deductible donation will also support The Gailey Show. We're going to talk about that a little bit later in the show today. But first, we got to get to a story out of North Dakota. So in April of 2023, North Dakota passed a law that prevented transgender youth from receiving health care that cisgender youth are currently receiving. This healthcare has been studied for years, and the American Academy of Pediatrics, the American Medical Association, the American Psychiatric Association have all evaluated healthcare under the strictest of standards, and each of them supports the provision of age-appropriate gender-affirming care for transgender youth and non-binary people. Crucially, the American Medical Association, and this is also coming out at a time where a huge study in the Netherlands confirmed this, that the odds of self-harm and suicide increase for transgender youth who are denied gender-affirming healthcare. And again, in this case, this is healthcare that the government of North Dakota has said can be offered to cisgender youth, but not to trans and non-binary youth. This includes puberty blockers, which would be prescribed by a team of care providers, aka doctors, who understand what puberty blockers do for youth, the safety and the efficacy of them, and also the fact that the effects are reversible. We know this also because puberty blockers are used with cisgender youth all the time. Well, there was a lawsuit, and the Supreme Court of North Dakota has ruled on the law and said that, yeah, doctors are prevented. They cannot provide this same health care that they give to cisgender youth to transgender youth. Joining us now is Greta Weisner, who is a senior staff attorney at Gender Justice, previously was a civil rights attorney at a Minneapolis-based firm focusing on police misconduct and prison abuse and neglect. She is a two-time Minnesota Lawyer Attorney of the Year for her work on police brutality cases and for representing the state of Minnesota at trial against Juul Labs Incorporated for fueling a youth vaping epidemic. Greta has litigated cases in state and federal courts across the country, including in Minnesota, the Dakotas, New Jersey, and the U.S. Supreme Court. Greta, excuse me, welcome to The Gailey Show.
6: Thank you, John and Jim. Thank you for having me. I'm looking forward to speaking with you both today.
4: So I gave a very broad overview and brief overview of the case here, but can you lay out the specifics for our audiences about how the North Dakota Supreme Court is ruling that this health care is fine and can be given to cisgender kids, but not to transgender kids?
6: Yes. So our claims were all under the North Dakota Constitution, and we argued that the ban on gender-affirming care for transgender youth would violate the right that all North Dakotans have to life, liberty, and the right to pursue and obtain happiness. And of course, you know, as you described, this is life-changing, life-affirming, and often life-saving care for youth who need to access this medical care. And we also argued that it would violate equal protection under North Dakota's state constitution to deny medical care to transgender youth based on both their sex and their transgender status. As you mentioned, the law essentially targets transgender youth without using the word transgender. It essentially just defines who can get medical care and who can't based on their sex assigned at birth and whether they're accessing that medical care to affirm their sex if it is different than their sex assigned at birth. So essentially, the law defines who is transgender without using that word and then says those people cannot have this medical care. And unfortunately, the North Dakota Supreme Court rejected all of those claims and found that the ban can stand and that the North Dakota legislature can stand in between families, patients, and their medical providers when it comes to accessing this care.
4: You were representing three transgender youth who ranged in ages from 12 to 15. Can you share with our audience, as much as you're able to, the impact that this law has had on them?
6: So this is an important distinction. When it comes to our Supreme Court case, we were actually representing the doctor. So we were representing Dr. Casas. He is a pediatric endocrinologist, and he's the medical provider that provides the care to transgender youth. And he was the provider for our clients who were patients of his. But when it came to the North Dakota Supreme Court, our only remaining plaintiff was the doctor. For different, you know, various technical legal reasons, the court had decided that he was the only proper plaintiff and that he could bring claims on behalf of his patients. But the law actually targets and criminalizes the doctors and medical providers. So under the law, it's Dr. Casas that could face jail time and heavy fines for continuing to provide the care. But, you know, your question still remains valid, which is that he cannot provide gender-affirming care for any youth who came to him after the ban passed. And this is important for, you know, patients who already were receiving care before the ban. There actually is what's called a savings clause in those patients. If you happen to be listening and you are someone who already was receiving gender-affirming care, you can still receive that care. It's not retroactive and in effect, if that makes sense.
4: Wait, I'm sorry. So it's a grandfather clause. So people who are receiving it, that's okay. But for new patients, it's not okay. So that seems interesting to me. It's like they're saying, well, yeah, this healthcare works, but also we're just not going to let new patients get it.
6: Essentially. And, you know, the legislature made pretty clear that they have no interest in whether the medical care works, whether medical providers have said it's the standard of care, right? The legislators who were passing this law were saying absolutely horrific things about transgender kids and their families, comparing transgender kids to a child who wakes up one day and wants to be a pirate, to kids who think they are cats and dogs. So many of the legislators didn't even go through an attempt to pretend they had any care about what the medical providers say.
4: So we have that animus from the legislature. What was the rationale then? I mean, with the Supreme Court then basically taking that same language, I mean, were they also showing the same level of, like, we don't care if this care works?
6: So it's an excellent question. What the Supreme Court said essentially is that it doesn't matter if this is the best practices or the standard of care. It doesn't matter if it's safe and effective care, because youth in North Dakota do not have a constitutional right to choose what kind of medical care they want. And that makes this a particularly dangerous decision because it's not limited to transgender youth or gender affirming care. What the court has said is there's not a fundamental right included in the North Dakota Constitution to choose what particular medical care you'd like to pursue, even if it's the best care, even if it's the only care, even if it's the care that your doctor says you should have, which really leaves the door open to, you know, a host of consequences, letting the North Dakota legislature come in and act as the healthcare provider for North Dakotans.
4: I hear a lot about parents' rights. So how does that – basically then they're saying that parents don't have the right to provide care or get care for their children. Because, I mean, kids couldn't consent to this anyway. So basically they're just overriding parental rights.
6: Yes, under North Dakota's informed consent laws, parents are always required to be a part of medical decisions for their kids. But here, you know, essentially, that doesn't matter because what the court is saying is there is no right for children to access best practices medical care at all. And the court actually went out of its way to also say, well, youth can't have that right because adults don't have that right. So adults, too, would not have a fundamental right to a particular type of medical treatment if the North Dakota legislature decides to start banning different kinds of medical care.
4: Something that I've learned through watching the work that you all do at Gender Justice and what I've, you know, getting into the research of it from a legal perspective, and I'm not an attorney, so just a journalist, is trying to understand, learning that the legal arguments underpinning reproductive rights is very much tied into the rights around gender affirming care. Do I have that? I mean, is that link correct? Do I still have that right?
6: Yes. Yeah. And we at Gender Justice were also representing plaintiffs challenging North Dakota's abortion ban and raising similar arguments about the right to life, liberty, to make choices that involve a pregnant person's medical care, similar arguments of that nature.
4: Because, I mean, this is the concern at the Supreme Court with the Dobbs decision and overturning Roe v. Wade, is that now that they've done that, we have justice on the Supreme Court that said, well, if we got rid of the rationale for Roe v. Wade, that now puts all of these other decisions related to LGBTQ rights in the crosshairs. So here with this decision, it sounds like the Supreme Court of North Dakota has basically said the legislature can basically take on all things. And this isn't just related to gender-affirming care for youth is what I'm getting at. Like, this has wide-ranging consequences for a variety of healthcare options.
6: Yeah, absolutely. The court even went out of its way to say this is not about transgender people. And of course, take that as you will, this case is obviously about transgender people, but the consequences aren't. That if youth and adults have no right to select a particular kind of medical care, that, you know, has a lot of reverberations when it comes to accessing reproductive care, accessing fertility treatments, for example, or even imagine a ban on birth control. If you don't have the right to access that type of medical treatment or care that your doctor has recommended, then the court's inviting the legislature to interfere in those choices.
4: Can I keep you over a commercial break? Because I have a couple more questions for you related. This is a huge case, and I want to spend a little bit more time on that, if that's okay. We are talking with Greta Weissner, Senior Staff Attorney at Gender Justice. We're going to have more with Greta when we come back. 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
5: Hey, this is John Parker. 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The Fresh Coast Film Festival is the weekend of October 15th, with over 70 films celebrating the Great Lakes and Upper Midwest. 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Welcome back to The Gailey Show. I'm John Parker. We're coming up on the bottom of the hour, joined in studio by my executive producer, Jim Pounds. We're talking with Greta Weisner, pronunciation, Weisner, senior staff attorney at Gender Justice, talking about a recent decision from the North Dakota Supreme Court related to, I'm not even quite sure. I mean, yes, it's about gender-affirming health care, but it seems to have a much more wide-ranging implications here. Greta, you were laying that out for us here. And am I correct then in phrasing it that way? Like, is this ultimately a decision about gender-affirming care, or is this more about government overreach and kind of redefining all North Dakotans' access to health care?
6: Yeah, the particular ban at issue that the Supreme Court was addressing is a ban that criminalizes doctors and healthcare providers who provide gender-affirming care to youth. But the underlying reasoning of the Supreme Court was essentially that that's allowed for transgender youth because it's allowed for everyone, that there is no fundamental right for North Dakotans to choose their medical care from among the various alternatives, even when it is what their doctor recommends.
5: In other states that have enacted similar bans, I'm thinking Texas here, there is a vigilante aspect. Missouri has a similar one. How has this ban been working, and how will it work moving forward?
6: So essentially the ban provides criminal penalties, which include jail time and fines for the medical providers who provide gender-affirming care. I don't believe anyone had or has been charged as of yet. We brought a challenge right away when this ban came down. So unfortunately, what's more likely to happen is that providers just flee the state. So providers would be unwilling to provide this type of care under threat of criminal sanctions or potentially actions against their license. And families and youth will have to seek this care elsewhere, including coming, to Minnesota or states that don't have this type of healthcare ban.
5: Trans refuge states. Not that you would necessarily want to, but can this decision be appealed to a federal court?
6: So the claims were all under the North Dakota Constitution, and the North Dakota Supreme Court is the highest authority that interprets the North Dakota Supreme Court, unless there are, narrow exceptions that it might violate the federal constitution, in which case you could go to the Supreme Court, the U.S. Supreme Court. Those just aren't applicable here since it was under the North Dakota Constitution.
5: And so, given what, Scrimeti and what the Supreme Court has already done, there probably isn't any option here to file any type of case based off of constitutional, like U.S. constitutional claims.
6: Yeah, that's correct. That's the reason we brought claims under the North Dakota Constitution was so that we would not be, bringing claims that were similar to Scrimeti or 14th Amendment due process claims. There are, I think, other potential avenues that could be explored. In different cases, depending on the facts, I think there are creative lawyers out there and we will not stop fighting. We will keep pursuing justice for trans kids and their families. But there's a lot of work to be done in the legislative space to overturn these bans, to make sure that we're telling the stories of how these bans affect kids and their families and what gender affirming care really is. And that is care that medical providers have decided is in the best interest of kids. It's care that helps kids thrive, to be themselves, to live authentically and have the lives that every child deserves.
5: If a future Congress and future president were to sign a federal law saying that it is legal across and should be offered and it's mandatory to offer it across all 50 states, would that supersede this decision?
6: That's a great question. So, the supremacy clause essentially means that federal law is the supreme law of the land. But there would likely still be a lot of litigation around whether the federal government had that kind of power, because the federal government is generally of limited power when it comes to, passing nationwide legislation because of our federal system. So states generally are supposed to be the petri dish of where us are most legislating. So I think you would have some pretty strong challenges if there was, essentially the inverse of a ban saying this care must be provided.
5: Greta, thank you so much for joining us today. This has been very illuminating, even though we're mourning the decision of it. But thank you always for the work that Gender Justice does. Thank you for your work on this case. And we just really appreciate you taking the time to help unpack it for our listeners and our viewers.
6: Yeah, of course. Even, given the context, it was still great to spend time with both of you and to be able to reach your listeners.
5: Likewise. Folks, you can connect with all of Gender Justice's amazing work. Go to genderjustice.us. That's genderjustice.us. Greta, thank you again for your time today.
6: Thank you both.
5: All right, folks. But before we take a break here, I have to tell you, in 2 days, it's going to be local LGBTQ+ Media Giving Day. 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That's the word I'm looking for there. I should have all this memorized by now. 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
5: But it'll be tax deductible, and your donation will be supporting 18
7: That's right. 18 LGBTQ newsrooms from across the country, coast to coast. 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And I say this because, you know, when Trump came back into office, advertisers started pulling their funds. They weren't just walking away from prides, they were walking away from media outlets as well. So this is an opportunity that you can take on Thursday. Yes, your donation will also be benefiting The Gailey Show. But this is something that is really important, to keep these LGBTQ newsrooms going. And I'm just really thrilled that Minocqua Brewing Company, we're streaming there right now. They are going to be a matching, donor. The Bob Ross Foundation is going to be a matching donor. So is the organization Youth Move, making your donations go even further. 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

0: And high is approaching 77 tomorrow. Lots of sunshine. Tomorrow night, lows around 53. Dry and cooler Thursday and Friday, with highs in the upper 60s. Looking at the long range, 79 Saturday, 77 Sunday, and 74 on Monday. That's your latest Chicago weather update. Right now, it's 66 degrees.
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2: I'm very pleased to welcome back Edwin Eisendrath.
3: We will win. We will achieve what we need to achieve, period. 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
2: Mm-hmm.
3: So Americans who say, but, they're gonna, okay, get off your couch, stop crying. Yes, they're gonna do everything to stop you. Now, people in the White House have declared that we, that you, Joan, and I, and almost everybody listening to this show are un-American, unworthy of citizenship. They've said it. You're them. You're the others. You're evil. They point out people like us and say we're evil or we're insurrectionists. How dare they after January 6th? And so we are going to do what we need to do, Joan. And I can't and will not put up with people on our side saying, oh, but we can't.
2: Mm-hmm.
3: And I'm sorry. We have to. And so we will.
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4: This is a WCPT Civil Rights Snapshot. We all know the story of Rosa Parks, but she was not the first woman of color to refuse to give up her seat. In 1884, Ida B. Wells was thrown off of a train after refusing to go to the back after buying a first-class ticket. After this incident, Wells began writing articles about the issues of race and politics in the South. Wells's articles also talked about her time being a teacher in a segregated school, which later led to her being fired. Wells later turned her attention to anti-lynching after three of her friends were murdered and hung before they could have a trial, even traveling down to the South, risking her own life to get information on lynching, taking her anti-lynching campaign to the White House in 1898 and wouldn't be signed into law until 1918. Wells was a fighter for so many women and people of color. Just a little something to think about when you get off of 290. Please stay vigilant about our civil rights. The fight is never over.
5: Welcome back to The Gailey Show. It is 33 minutes after the hour. Jim Pounds, my executive producer, here in the studio with me, John Parker. Mercedes Plendel is the Senior Director of Programs at PFUND Foundation. PFUND has been improving the lives of LGBTQ plus people in the Upper Midwest for more than 40 years through grants, scholarships, and leadership development. We're going to spend some time today talking about a variety of opportunities that PFUND is offering to folks. So, Mercedes, first, hello. Welcome to The Gailey Show.
6: Awesome. Hi, you two. Thanks for having me. So excited to be here.
5: All right. Can we start with the brilliantly named Fiscally Fabulous series?
6: Oh, absolutely. Absolutely. We love Fiscally Fabulous, you know, and PFUND Foundation, we're really proud to sponsor and spotlight an event like this in partnership with the Human Rights Campaign. And as a community foundation, we offer philanthropic services for donors so that they can use it as a vehicle to achieve their charitable goals and create impact. So we're always looking for different ways to both help the community learn things and also find ways to add value to the community and find other ways for folks to contribute. So this is a financial training program that we're excited to be a part of, one of the many programs we have going on right now.
5: So what does that mean, fiscal training? Like, what will I be trained on?
6: Absolutely. So Fiscally Fabulous, it's all about financial planning for yourself and thinking about how you want your assets to have an impact now and in the future for the LGBTQ plus community. So lots of great insights about your personal finances as well as future planning options for wealth management.
5: I feel like this, and we don't necessarily have to get into all of the politics of it, but I feel like this is coming at a brilliant time because folks are feeling the pinch. You know, candidates that we're talking about on the show, voters that we're talking about are saying affordability is a huge thing right now. So, and I also imagine when you were talking about, you know, fiscal planning, that might look differently for someone who is, you know, you know, 59 and a half versus 29 and a half. So can you speak a little bit to the moment that you're finding yourselves in offering this Fiscally Fabulous series in terms of

0: helping queer folks navigate financial planning.
1: Absolutely. Yeah, you're exactly right. Like everyone being at a different phase in their financial career. And we're living in the era both of some of the highest inflation we've seen in decades in the past 5 years. And then also the era of the IRA millionaires, and the largest wealth transfer in history is started right now. It's as the baby boomers turn over generational wealth to the next generation. It'll be the largest wealth transfer in history, the most dollars transferred. And so at a time too, where we're seeing LGBTQ rights in a backslide and really thinking about what does that mean for these folks who are coming into, you know, small fortunes that they didn't expect to have. And, you know, from parents who, you know, were able to save it during their young lives, were able to buy a home, were able to afford a nice life, saved up some money so that they could pass it on to the next generation. And everyone now is really thinking, what does the future look like? And how can I make sure that it's a future I would want for my kids and families?
0: Mm-hmm. We were at an event last night. Attorney General Keith Ellison was speaking, and he had a statistic that was very sobering. He's like, the average age of a new homeowner now is 41.
2: Yeah. Mm-hmm.
0: And it's like, oh, and I immediately thought when I heard that statistic, I'm like, oh, I want to, you know, we're going to be talking to Mercedes tomorrow about Fiscally Fabulous and this idea of fiscal planning right now. So what are some of the goals that when people come to Fiscally Fabulous, they're like, okay, this is a goal that I should be coming in that I want to work towards. How do I learn to do that?
1: Absolutely. I mean, it'll be a great place to bring your questions to and really thinking about, you know, like, what do you want your future to look like? Think about where you are in that trajectory. You know, like, are you at a place of planning for building your retirement, planning for using your retirement, planning for the next generation, and thinking about what you want to leave for your family, what you want to contribute to the community? And then come with questions about how to make sure that you leave a legacy of community impact. There'll be lots of great tips and tricks, ways for you to do that. And of course, we hope you'll leave with some great questions for your financial planner, or at the very least, some ideas of who to get in contact with if you want more information.
2: I just want to add a perspective, being a boomer on on our way out. I wanted to mention that my age when I bought my first house was 23. So that contrast of what was possible in the 70s and what is possible now is dramatic when I hear you talk about it, John, 41. So just adding that perspective.
0: But there's also, I feel like, so I guess it's Xers that are moving into that retirement phase. And
2: yes,
0: I imagine the folks who are about to be, because, you know, I'm not near retirement yet.
2: No, I didn't say that, but you're an
0: Xer. I'm at the end of the Xers. But for folks who are, you know, ain't coming in that, because I feel like the millennials, we have millennials and late Xers are having a moment, like it's been like, it's tough. But for the folks who are having to navigate this affordability and inflation crisis, the tariffs and everything, and they're like, can I even retire right now? Like, Mercedes, are you able to speak a little bit to that anxiety that folks who are in that retirement age or that early retirement age are going through?
1: Yeah, well, and I'm not a financial planner, of course,
0: right, yes.
1: everyone's unique, you know, so like, you know, this is not legal advice, is that caveat. But, you know, I think people are nervous and, you know, I think the long-term, you know, wisdom has been to just wait it out. Mm-hmm. You know, everyone says the stock market over time, it'll balance out, we'll bounce back. You know, they've been expecting this market bubble to burst. I've heard it every day for 3 years now that it's coming, and the market just seems to continue to grow. And you know, it's crazy that with private foundation assets too, before the pandemic, they were $880 billion. They sit now at an estimated $2 trillion.
2: Yep.
1: So there is just, if you had assets invested, you know, it really has paid off. And really thinking about the fact that of every $100 donated in the U.S. By U.S. philanthropy, only 16 cents goes to LGBTQ plus people.
0: Mm-hmm.
1: So just unbelievably disparate numbers. And for a community that is so much a part of all of these disparities of wealth, of health, prosperity, So really thinking about, so if you're nervous about it, like thinking about the fact that it really has gone well, and I hope that can ease some of those fears, and also want to encourage everyone, you know, in this, as we're seeing a political backslide, we're also seeing fewer and fewer dollars donated. I know for nonprofits, it's been an especially difficult year. You all know in public media, it's been hard to get those dollars. Federal programs have changed, and people are nervous about inflation and really holding on to cash. So, if you have that nervousness, but you have the money, I encourage you to let that be, you know, let that bolster you, and really to consider how you could give more in this moment, knowing that the stock market will recover. It would take a lot to take the U.S. down, you know, as one of these is this massive market. So really let that empower you as we head into this season of giving to really think about how you can leave a legacy for the LGBTQ plus community.
0: Or Thursday for local LGBTQ
1: or Thursday.
0: Anyway, we are talking with Mercedes Plendel, Senior Director of Programs at PFUND Foundation. I really wanted to spend some time on this Fiscally Fabulous series because I know it's coming at such an amazing time for queer folks. And as you just said there, you know, for every $100 of philanthropy given in the United States, 16 cents goes to queer folks. So to have an organization like PFUND who is looking at the broader picture, right? Like, you're not just a donor. You're looking at, like, how do we help people and educate them? And so how do folks connect, before we go on to your grant opportunity, which I also want to talk about, how do folks connect with the Fiscally Fabulous series?
1: Yes. So check out our website, our new website, www.pfundfoundation.org. We've got all the info there, and our staff are happy to help you navigate that. We also have our other fantastic opportunities if you want to get involved with PFUND. Lots of volunteer opportunities, including upcoming community grant review. So if anyone out there loved the Fiscally Fabulous event and wants to jump back in afterwards, we'd love to have you join us for community grant review coming up on October 21st is when that starts.
0: Absolutely. So you have a grant that is currently open, and it closes on October 13th, folks. So today's the 6th. So next Tuesday. Oh, I can do math. So Mercedes, tell us about this grant. What are the amounts, and who are the folks that should be applying for it right now?
1: Absolutely. So we fund in the upper Midwest, so the states of Minnesota, the Dakotas, Iowa, Wisconsin, and the Native Nations therein. This is our largest grant round of the year. So we're looking to distribute $900,000 to LGBTQ plus serving nonprofits across the upper Midwest. So nonprofits or fiscally sponsored groups can apply for grants between $1,000 and $20,000+. We have a really simple application online that's modeled after the Minnesota Common Grant application. So check that out on our website. And we really, really encourage especially organizations from states other than Minnesota to apply. So if you know of organizations in Wisconsin, Iowa, the Dakotas, really encourage them to reach out. I think we have a great network at PFUND, and we're blessed in the upper Midwest to have such a wonderful community. But of course, there's always new organizations. There's always folks that just haven't made their way to the PFUND network yet. But definitely encourage you all to apply. Those are due by 5 p.m., exactly like you said, John, on the 13th next week.
0: And for all of our listeners on civic media, Madison, Milwaukee, Eau Claire, Oshkosh, Minocqua Brewing Company. Hi, folks. I can say your name. We definitely, you know, I know that you're looking as well for folks, volunteers, from Wisconsin. And again, unfortunately we're not on the Dakotas yet on the radio. So that's why I'm kind of singling you out. You have our new friends in, Wisconsin there. But we want queer nonprofits to be applying for this. But can you also talk to the, volunteers who can participate in helping to award these grants? Because I think that so many people think, oh, I have to apply for them if I'm an organization, but they don't realize, like, oh, you can volunteer and help decide where the funds are going to go.
1: Exactly. We rely on more than 100 volunteers a year to help us with the community grant review process. And it's part of what makes PFUND so unique. Less than 10% of all foundations in the U.S., and there's almost a million of us, do any type of community involvement in decision making. Often the decisions are made by people in a boardroom who have no relationship to the community that they're trying to have an impact in. And that's just not the community foundation that we want to be. So we try to involve the community in as many ways as possible, and especially through grant review. So reviewers spend 8 to 10 hours over 2 weeks reading applications, scoring against a rubric. And of course, this is after a very thorough training that involves anti-bias training and introduction to nonprofit financials. So you'll feel ready, I promise. And then you'll have a chance to read about the most inspirational nonprofits you've ever read about. We often have people, it brings a tear to their eye, and often the reviewers, they really struggle to give anyone a lower than perfect score because they're just inspirational what everyone is doing. And you really get to see, you'll get to read about new organizations, some organizations that you love, but you'll score applications, and then we meet together for a 3-hour Zoom call to really kind of hash out all that final feedback. And that those recommendations then go to the board of directors. So the board of directors enacts what the community decides, and it's a really, really special process. And of course, to all the listeners in Wisconsin, we're always looking for reviewers outside in those other states as well. So Wisconsin, Iowa, the Dakotas, where I'm sure soon this will be a very popular program and every radio station will be playing it. But until then, we'll just have to count on everyone out there spreading the word that we're looking for reviewers. And you can sign up for that on our website as well. We have a Get Involved with PFUND tab, and you'll see community grant review there.
0: I have to fit in a break here, so we're going to have more with Mercedes Plendel, Senior Director of Programs at PFUND Foundation. But folks, I cannot stress enough how life-giving it can be to be on one of these community review things, to be able to have that voice and get in there and to learn the work that's going on and be like, here, this is how I think that the funding should be awarded right now. 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
0: Welcome back to The Gailey Show. We're coming up on the top of the hour. We're talking with Mercedes Plendel, Senior Director of Programs at PFUND Foundation. One of the amazing things that PFUND does as well. So we were talking earlier, folks, about the Fiscally Fabulous series. We were just talking about a grant opportunity for queer nonprofits. That deadline closes next Tuesday, a week from today. Another amazing thing that you're like a full service foundation. That you do is around scholars. And you have an upcoming scholarship grant round and review opportunities. So tell us about that, Mercedes.
1: Yes. And by upcoming, we mean January, which I can't believe is upcoming. But this is the time of year where we prepare. Absolutely. So every year we do a scholarship grant round. And scholarships are one of our oldest program. Mm-hmm. Last year we distributed more than $200,000 to 48 students across the upper Midwest. Wow. Just incredible. And we're so excited to have another round this year. Every year, the scholarship round opens right around MLK. So we'll open it mid-January, and then applications will be due March 1st. So if you can't review with us for this upcoming grant round, we invite you to review with us for that review round. And reviewers will do that review mid-March. So if you have 2 weeks in mid-March, it's cold, it's snowy, and you want to read inspirational stories about our queer future, we invite you to join us. They are the most fun. And that round, we usually get almost 500 applications each year. So we need a lot of reviewers. Wow.
0: So upper Midwest, so we're, you know, Minnesota, Dakotas, Wisconsin, Iowa.
1: Yeah.
0: Yes. Am I missing a state there?
1: No, Minnesota, North Dakota, South Dakota, Wisconsin, five. Yep, those five states. And all the Native Nations therein. 16 Perfect. Million people, 700,000 LGBTQ plus people or more.
0: I didn't realize the population was that big. So I hope that we have a lot of youth who listen to the Gailey Show, most likely parents. What is the age range or graduate level, like is it a level of education that their kiddo is pursuing that they were like, hey, you should be applying for the scholarship?
1: Absolutely. So anyone who will be 18 years of age as of July 1st, 2027 can apply. So that means if you are a freshman that will start next fall, you're welcome to apply if you'll be 18 plus. And it's all ages. We have one scholarship that is for somebody studying who is 55 plus. So we have one that is for an LGBT plus senior. We have some that are for second career folks, some that are mid-career leadership development seeking, and then many, many scholarships for that like traditional college age. So many different ages, and especially college freshmen. We do seem to have a lot for that age. I think it's a fun time to be helping out students, and they need the money. My goodness, college tuition just keeps going up and up and up. And so it's really exciting to get to be a part of their educational journey.
0: Absolutely. And I, again, folks, I worked in higher education for about a decade, and being on a scholarship review committee is also life-giving. So I really encourage you, you know, if you've got the time, make the time this winter, because it really is worth your time to get to know these amazing college students who are just starting their educational careers and just getting out into the world. And, you know, to be able to help out and provide that scholarship funding is just, it's really important. You're absolutely going to love it. Trust me, as someone who's been on that side of the desk. And yes, I really encourage you to get involved with that, particularly that folks in Wisconsin. I'm talking to Wisconsin because we don't have that. We're not in stations in Dakotas and Iowa. So it's Minnesota and Wisconsin. But Wisconsin folks, I highly encourage that. And Drop Deadlift Gorgeous. I want to know more about this.
1: Oh, my goodness. It's an incredible event where we get together. And so Canna Gym hosts us. This is a community fundraiser. So the community got together and said, let's raise a ton of money for queer and trans folks in the upper Midwest. And especially in light of the challenges to trans athletes participating in weightlifting and all kinds of sports, they said, let's get together and celebrate trans athletes and use it as an opportunity to raise money for these nonprofits that we all rely on all year long. And so this year's event, it's the fourth annual this year. It's going to take place Saturday, October 24th. It's at Solcana Fitness over here in Minneapolis. And it's too late to sign up to deadlift. So sorry if you really wanted to come and lift 400 pounds in front of all your friends. Sign up next year. But all of these folks who are deadlifting are also raising money. So you can sponsor a team. You can donate to a team. If you're a local business and you want to be part of the sponsorship team there and have a table to share more about your business and sponsor a team, check it out. There's lots of information. I think that's on the PFund homepage right now. So I invite you to go and check it out. It's such a heartwarming event, and you've never heard a group of people cheer so loud for these athletes. It's just incredible. So I really encourage you to check it out. Last year, they raised more than $100,000 for queer and trans folks in the upper Midwest.
0: Wow.
1: Just incredible as a community fundraiser. So really grateful to those folks and really encourage you to come and celebrate queer joy and queer trans athletes.
0: This is what I love about your organization and how lucky we are in the upper Midwest to have an organization like PFund. Just all the variety of things that you all do. And Jim in the break was telling me about how, like, when you all got started, it was just so – well, Jim, you say it.
2: Well, I was saying I think I was an original donor, or at least among many dozens, but that it was such a unique thing to imagine a foundation for us. It wasn't unusual to have a bar or to have a restaurant, but to have a foundation for our community was kind of revolutionary in 1986 or whatever that was. So I remember my partner and I gave money originally because we love the idea so much.
0: Well,
1: thank you, Jim.
0: There are lots of ways clearly to support and get involved with all of the program that PFund does. Go to pfundfoundation.org, pfundfoundation.org. Mercedes, I know this is just going to be the first of many conversations to come, but thank you for your time today.
1: Awesome. Thank you both so much. Take care.
0: Take care. All right, folks, that is it for us today. Tomorrow, we're going to have obviously some more. Is it tomorrow's Jake or is it Joe?
2: It's Joe.
0: Rubberkenny will be back here tomorrow. But remember, this Thursday, local LGBTQ+ Media Giving Day. 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
2: Keep it queer.
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1: Oui, on va continuer de bloquer jusqu'à...
2: Yes, we're going to keep blocking until the government hears us, until there are different ways to take action, until the government listens to us. And as long as they don't listen to us, we won't stop this fight.
0: Nearly 2,000 French high schools are blockaded or closed today as student-led protests spread across France over school funding and inequality. We'll go to France for the latest, then to the Democratic Republic of the Congo, where the death toll from Ebola has topped 4,000.
3: As we speak now, in Democratic Republic of Congo, there are 7 provinces which are affected. 63 health zones are affected. And 2 newly affected zones were recently identified.
0: We'll speak to a Congolese journalist at the epicenter of the outbreak, as well as Dr. Craig Spencer at Brown University. He survived the Ebola virus in 2014. We'll also look at how President Trump's cuts to global health funding have fueled the Ebola outbreak. Then a federal judge has issued an emergency injunction to block the Trump administration from building new border barriers and roads inside Big Bend National Park in Texas. All that and more coming up. Welcome to Democracy Now!, democracynow.org, The War and Peace Report. I'm Amy Goodman. The Supreme Court's opened its new term Monday by hearing oral arguments in a case that could determine whether fossil fuel companies can be held liable for their role in creating the climate crisis and covering it up. The case concerns lawsuits brought by city and county officials in Boulder, Colorado, who sued ExxonMobil and Suncor Energy in state courts seeking damages for the costs of droughts, fires, floods, and other effects of global heating. During oral arguments, justices appeared skeptical of claims that federal law preempts state tort laws that could be used to sue energy companies. Climate justice groups rallied outside the court, joined by several young people who signed an amicus brief highlighting how children are especially vulnerable to the climate crisis. This is Elena Miranda, who is 16 years old when her family home was consumed by the Marshall Fire, the most destructive in Colorado history.
4: I did not create the climate crisis, but I'm already living with the consequences. I signed an amicus brief because I believe my state has a right and duty to protect my health and hold corporations like Suncor responsible for the damage they've caused by prioritizing profit over long-term climate health. The Supreme Court should not take away the ability of my local government to protect me.
0: The Pentagon said Sunday it killed 4 people in a strike on a speedboat in the Caribbean, once again providing no evidence to back its claims the vessel was carrying drugs. That brings the number of people U.S. Southern Command claims to have killed to 238 since the Trump administration began blowing up civilian vessels in the Eastern Pacific and Caribbean Sea last year. In response, Amnesty International USA wrote, quote, nearly 240 dead in this illegal campaign of extrajudicial killings, i.e. murder at sea. Where is Congress to stop the horror, they asked. In Saudi Arabia, officials say 3 people were injured Monday as Houthi fighters from Yemen launched attacks on 2 regional airports. The attacks came as Yemen's Saudi-backed government announced its forces had recaptured the Red Sea port city of Mocha as part of a counteroffensive to drive Houthi militias from the areas around the strategic Bab al-Mandeb Strait. Meanwhile, officials in Turkey and Pakistan say they would rapidly deploy troops to Saudi Arabia as part of a mutual defense agreement signed in August, known as the Mecca Pact. The announcement came as the Saudi-led coalition launched airstrikes on what it said were weapons sites in Yemen's Houthi-controlled capital, Sana'a. The International Chamber of Commerce is warning of a growing global food crisis due to disruptions to shipping through the Strait of Hormuz caused by the U.S. and Israeli war in Iran. The group's secretary general told the Wall Street Journal fertilizer capacity has fallen by nearly 40% since the strait was disrupted, with grain prices set to rise by up to 80% unless it's reopened. On Monday, President Trump defended his decision to attack Iran, telling a campaign rally in Grand Island, Nebraska, high gas prices are a small price to pay.
5: It's a small price to pay for keeping the world safe, keeping our country safe. They can take out a city. Let them take out Los Angeles. Let them take out San Diego. This is a very small price to pay, and it's going to be over with very soon.
0: The statement drew condemnation from elected officials in California. Los Angeles Mayor Karen Bass responded, quote, "The role of a president is to protect the country, not to actively threaten it and encourage attacks on American lives," she said. Ukraine launched a massive attack on Russia overnight with 650 drones targeting the Moscow region. The attacks killed two people, set a warehouse on fire. It's Ukraine's second largest drone attack yet on the Russian capital. It follows claims by Ukraine that a Russian drone sunk a ship in Romanian waters in the Black Sea. Romania reported that two people were killed when a grain ship caught fire and sank. Kenya's detected its first ever case of Ebola. The patient is a Kenyan citizen who's been living in the Democratic Republic of the Congo and arrived in Nairobi over the weekend. The patient has since died. His death comes as the DRC is combating its largest ever outbreak of Ebola, recording more than 8,000 cases. 4,000 of them, the people died. Later in the broadcast, we'll speak with a Congolese journalist at the epicenter of the Ebola crisis and Dr. Craig Spencer at Brown University. He survived Ebola in 2014. New York Governor Kathy Hochul declared a state of emergency on Monday due to the rapid spread of measles in neighboring states and in rural areas of New York, as well as the city. The declaration came as the number of measles cases in Pennsylvania so far this year surpassed 1,000, the largest state outbreak in more than three decades. Five people have died so far. Officials blame low vaccination rates for the outbreak. In Russia, a worker at an anti-plague laboratory died from a, quote, pneumonia of undetermined origin last week, unquote. According to Russian media, nearly 200 people who'd been in contact with the worker have been placed under precautionary medical observation. U.S. Secretary of State Marco Rubio said Monday, if something like that gets out, it could quickly spread, he said, adding the U.S. is monitoring the situation closely. In Texas, opposition is mounting against a proposed ICE jail and processing center that will be located inside a 640,000-square-foot warehouse in San Antonio's east side. Mayor Gina Ortiz Jones says city officials are exploring legal options to block the site after federal officials failed to respond to questions about its impacts on the environment and local community. The jail's also opposed by San Antonio area Congressmember Joaquin Castro, who cited reports of inadequate medical care and abusive conditions in ICE jails, including sexual violence. Over the weekend, hundreds of protesters marched to the warehouse site, calling on ICE to get out of San Antonio. In related news, immigrants detained at the Folkston ICE Processing Center in Georgia have released a video from inside denouncing inhumane conditions.
6: We are immigrants from all over the world whom Trump is locking up in prison-like detentions for nothing and for a long time.
7: Most of us are asylum seekers, those who came to the United States seeking protection from political persecution and violence in their home countries. Many fled out of fear, becoming political prisoner. In those countries, and one might say we became political prisoner in the United States simply because we are immigrants.
8: We have 1 to 2 hours of yard a day, and the rest of the day we are locked up in restricted, controlled, and restricted in everything. What we can have, watch, and play. When we can eat and sleep, shower, and go to the toilet.
9: Honor, dignity, respect mean nothing here. The guard insult us, humiliate us, threaten us, and punish us when they want.
0: The Folkston ICE Jail is operated by the for-profit prison company Geo Group. A Chicago teacher who was shot five times by a Border Patrol agent filed a federal civil lawsuit Monday alleging false arrest and imprisonment, malicious prosecution, emotional distress, and negligence. Matamar Martinez was shot last October as she followed federal agents carrying out immigration raids in her neighborhood, honking her horn and shouting to alert her neighbors. Immediately after the shooting, the Department of Homeland Security declared Martinez was a domestic terrorist and accused her of using her car as a weapon. But federal prosecutors abruptly dropped charges just weeks later. Martinez lawyers say they have proof that Border Patrol agent Charles Exum shot Martinez without justification and that he was not in danger at the time of the shooting. In news from southern Arizona, dozens of armed Border Patrol agents Monday raided a protest camp in Lokio, arresting at least 20 people who'd been protecting a 200-year-old cottonwood tree and blocking the Trump administration's expansion of the border wall for over 2 months. The camp had been in place since July, with activists taking turns to sit up high in the branches of the giant sacred cottonwood. In video footage from the scene Monday morning, witnesses are heard screaming as an excavator rips out the cottonwood, known as the grandmother tree, from its roots to make way for Trump's border wall. To see our coverage of this story, go to our website at democracynow.org. We'll have more on this also later in the broadcast. In related news, federal agencies have declined to renew permits for a dozen water stations operated by the Tucson-based nonprofit Humane Borders to help migrants crossing the treacherous Sonoran Desert. This comes as the remains of at least 86 migrants have been found in the region this year alone, as people are forced to cross through more remote and dangerous areas of the U.S.-Mexico border due to the expansion of the wall. This is Octavio Fuentes, executive director of Humane Borders.
10: Water is a human right, and the removal of water stations during the surge of migrant deaths is absolutely deplorable. It is cruel. The government's border strategy that they've had in place for the last 30 years is prevention through deterrence. It's what has pushed people into this desert for 30 years. Now it's going to deny water, and more people will absolutely die as a result of it.
0: Mexican President Claudia Sheinbaum is requesting evidence after U.S. Ambassador to Mexico Ronald Johnson claimed shots fired from Mexico targeted U.S. Coast Guard. The alleged shooting reportedly took place in the Texas-Tamaulipas border in late September. Hundreds of U.S. troops, helicopters, drones, and other military equipment have since been deployed to the region in response. This is the Mexican president speaking from Mexico City Monday.
11: They even sent it in writing, stating that there have been shots fired from the Mexican border into the United States. We have requested all the evidence that this was the case, because we have no evidence. No member of the National Guard, the Army, or the Navy has detected any shots fired from the Mexican border into the United States.
0: And President Trump said Monday his super PAC will pay for his campaign-style ads instead of using federal funds. The use of taxpayer money to fund Trump's midterm ads drew swift backlash, even from some Republicans. The government has reportedly spent at least $10 million to air the ads. Public Citizen blamed broadcast networks for accepting the taxpayer-funded campaign-style ads, saying, quote, "The letter to broadcasters notes that they should refrain from airing advertisements that they know are otherwise illegal under the law, and that broadcasters must maintain a public file on any political ads they air. Failing to uphold this duty can result in broadcast license revocation," unquote. And those are some of the headlines. This is Democracy Now!, democracynow.org, The War and Peace Report. I'm Amy Goodman in New York, joined by Democracy Now! Co-host Juan Gonzalez in Chicago. Hi, Juan.
12: Hi, Amy, and welcome to all of our listeners and viewers across the country and around the world.
0: Nearly 2,000 French high schools are blockaded or closed today as massive student-led protests spread over France over school funding and inequality. The demonstration began in September at a single school outside Paris where students protested teacher shortages, overcrowded classrooms, and crumbling school buildings. But the scope of the protests has widened amidst a violent crackdown by French police. French authorities have arrested more than 5,000 people since the movement began, about 85% of them high schoolers. These are the voices of two students protesting in Paris earlier today.
13: For us, it's first of all in support of the high school students who started blockades a few days ago. I think we all have a role to play in this movement, and the more we are, the more we will be heard. And I think this is not a fight of a few handful of people, but a more global fight for the youth. We feel despised, because when the answer is violence, that means, in a way, democracy is no longer working. But we feel especially that there is such a gap between the elites and us, and we feel we are creating unease because we are disrupting so much that they are using force to shut us up.
14: I'm quite happy because for once we see a real movement of the youth everywhere and we hear about it. But then what I deplore is that the media is showing more of the violence done by the students before their demands, which are vital. And yes, there is a bit of violence, but it's not everywhere. France's budget will come to a vote soon, so we hope there will be a higher budget for education and for the presidential election next year as well. We hope for a bit of change after 10 years of President Macron heading the country.
0: France's official independent national human rights body has expressed deep concern over what it called the state's disproportionate use of force in response to the protests. On Monday, Democracy Now! Reached a French student who described the violent police crackdown. For her safety, she asked not to be identified.
15: During the protests, students receive tear gas, get hit, get attacked, get charged by policemen, by the CRS, which is a police institution. Basically, it has been really violent. Many people have been wounded. Many people have been arrested. Someone lost an eye. Someone lost a hand. And this is happening to literal teens, literal children. Most of us aren't even adults yet. And this is terrible because literal adult people, adult policemen, adult policewomen with weapons and tear gas and shields and helmets are attacking literal students with some cardboard with messages on it. Like, we're pacifists and our movement is nonviolent, and yet we receive so much violence from the government.
0: That was a French high school student afraid to be named or shown. We go now to France. We begin with Claire Vigneault, the general secretary of the French Student Union, the FSE. She's at a protest in Rennes in northwestern France. Thanks so much for joining us, Claire. If you can start off by talking about how these protests began. When people hear suburbs, they think more middle class, but in France, it's basically the opposite, where more poverty is concentrated. Talk about the schools, the high school students, and how this has grown.
16: Yeah, so it started like a few days ago and maybe 10 days ago, something like that. And now it's getting bigger and bigger every day. It started in Saint-Denis, which is a suburb near Paris, but very poor suburbs. It started because class condition, like studying conditions, are really getting worse and worse. They have water in their class. They have rats in their class. The roof is falling out. So it's getting harder and harder to study for these high school students. They started to block their high schools. Now it's widened out to most of the high schools in France. Actually, today, the state decided to close 500 high schools because they didn't want them to be blocked. But even with that precaution, 500 more high schools are blocked. And we have also like 90% of the universities, the campuses that are blocked. And we are going to keep on going it. Keep on going to block. Today we were on a protest in Rennes. Yes, we are trying to escape from the policemen that are chasing us with tear gas and with cannon, water cannon. And so, yes, it was a very big protest in Rennes. There was actually like 16,000 people in Rennes, which is not a big city. And one thing to note is that the Minister of the Interior told today the head of the biggest trade union in France that Rennes was going to be an example of repression, of violence, and to show all the rest of the movement that we can't do what we are doing now, which is protest for our living conditions.
12: And Claire, could you talk more about what the demands of the students are, and especially their concerns about so many of these schools having no air conditioning in warm weather, that heat gets up to 35 degrees Celsius or 95 degrees Fahrenheit, especially given that France has had so many people die during heat waves this past year?
16: Yeah. Because we have seen a lot of classes, even classes for like really young child, starting from 6 years old, being in classrooms where there were like 35 students with temperatures attaining 35 degrees and even more. Some of them attained 40 degrees. And we are concerned because you can't learn really in a really good way when you are under this weather. And we are fighting, of course, for the weather conditions, like the standing conditions, but not only. And obviously, we are struggling for more budget in school and less budget in the army, because in France, the financement for the army doubled in 10 years. And when they, at the same time, the budget for education is getting lower and lower every day. And so that's like the air conditioning is, of course, one of the goals, but not only. And before even having air conditioning, we would like to have safe classrooms with no bad products for our health in the buildings. And we would like, if it rains outside, we don't want rain in our classrooms, etc., etc.
0: We're going to go right now to southern France, where we're joined by Cole Strangler, a journalist in France covering politics and labor. The significance of this protest, Cole, I mean, we see Claire in the streets of Rennes, there are protests in Lille, a nationwide day of protests, the college unions and other labor unions joining in these protests right now. Thousands of people arrested, about 5,000, over 87% of them kids in high school.
17: Yeah, that's right. And I think maybe just to complement some of what we've already been hearing, you know, those issues have been absolutely at the forefront of what I've been hearing on the ground here. I was just at a protest in Aix-en-Provence, just in the south of France, just north of Marseille, where students were telling me their own stories of the dilapidated conditions of some of their buildings, which, to be fair, aren't nearly as bad as when we talk about the suburbs of Paris, where you have, you know, rats, you know, in the hallways. But still, people talking about dilapidated buildings, having to install nets around the buildings to make sure there's not falling debris. That's an issue I heard about. And, you know, another issue people talk a lot about here is the staff shortages, the lack of teachers. This has been an issue that's been bubbling up for years, in fact. And we heard it mentioned, France's the amount of spending that France has done on education has stagnated, if not declined. You know, if you go back to the late 90s, 1997, France was spending over 7% of its GDP on education. That's declined about nearly a percentage point. So the government's spending less, and the salaries are quite low as well. That might be shocking to some viewers in the United States. You know, a starting salary for a public school teacher in France is around 2,000 euros. Even mid-career professionals are making less than the OECD average, less than the European Union average. And so when you have low salaries, you know, and you have dilapidated buildings, it's easy to maybe understand why you have these staff shortages. And so this is an interesting issue where the critiques that high school students are making are actually very similar to what teachers unions have been saying for quite some time. So there's that issue of the shortages. And I think another key issue that's emerged, and again, students were talking about it, both the high school students I talked to earlier today and the university students who joined the protest, was the issue of what in France they call Parcoursup, which is the new platform that was introduced a few years ago, which is basically an application platform for high school students to get into universities. That is not very transparent. There's a lot of critiques about how this sort of seemingly mysterious system will offer university spots to students. So students aren't getting to go to the universities they want to go to that are close to them. They might have to move halfway across the country. That means more money that they're spending on rent. They can't live with their parents. And so that critique of the university application process is something that unites, again, both high school students and university students. And that's what's been interesting when you're talking to people on the streets here, is to see to what extent the high school student issues actually resonate beyond just high schools, right? It's university students. It's also trade unions. Today, the protest that was at, you had a lot of trade union support from the main labor unions in France. And I think the movement is really resonating because it's really hit a nerve here and a lot of issues that are important to French society.
12: And Cole, I wanted to ask you, the French government has accused the left-wing political party France Ambout of stoking the violence at these protests. Can you talk about the significance of this, especially as France is preparing for next year's presidential elections?
17: Yeah, I was talking about this earlier, and I think that this line that we've indeed heard from the government, I think it is both a great exaggeration of the mobilizing power of that party, La France Insoumise, led by Jean-Luc Mélenchon. And it's also, I think, an insult to the collective intelligence of the high school students who are protesting. I mean, I don't think it's physically possible for a political party to have this broad of a reach. So I think that's sort of an easy excuse. But that's indicative of the approach the government has taken so far. This question of police repression and police violence, which we heard about just earlier, has also been something that's been kind of pushing the movement forward. A lot of French people, I think, have been shocked by the degree of the police violence. We heard there was a 15-year-old who had his hand basically blown off by picking up a stun grenade that the police use here. We had another student who lost the use of his eye because he was hit by a rubber bullet. These are low grade, almost military kind of technologies that the police use in France. And it's part of a policing strategy that has been in place for several years now. Many of your viewers might remember the Yellow Vest movement back in late 2018, where we had, decentralized mass protests and a huge amount of violence, where you had protesters having, losing their eyes, losing their hands. The difference here, and this is what makes it frightening, is we're not talking about adults. We're talking about literal high schoolers. We're talking about 15, 14-year-olds who are being beaten by police. And, there have been incidents, we should just be clear, there have been incidents of people attacking police officers at some points, firefighters, but that is the extreme minority. And I think the much bigger story here, we're talking about a democratic country where the police have been attacking high school students. And I think it's documented. There's been hundreds of complaints that have been filed with the French government to this effect. This French policing strategy that was used during the Yellow Vests is now being directed against high schoolers. And that's also energizing this movement. A lot of people think it's unacceptable.
0: We're going to go from Aix-en-Provence, where Cole Stangler is, to Lille, France, from the south to the north of France. Alice Rollins is a university student and member of the National Board of the French Student Union, also just at a protest. Alice, thanks so much for joining us. As we wrap up, what do you think it's most important for us to understand about this mass protest that's taking place in France and what you're demanding and how this might even affect the national elections that are coming up next year in France?
18: Yeah, absolutely. I think the most important thing here is that it started with the high schoolers today. It's also university students, but we've seen also teachers, we've seen farmers, we've seen the yellow vesters who want to join again. We've seen everyone want to join this mobilization, because I think what's very interesting about this one here is that everyone is deeply, deeply angry. We are completely fed up of the living conditions, the school conditions, the work conditions that we have, and everyone is really, really deeply angry. And that's what's really interesting at the moment. So the students, like they've said, are being faced with really strong repression from the police forces. So as they said before, there are many kids, this is children who are being shot at with rubber bullets and tear gas and water cannons, who are being chased, who are being arrested massively. And this is completely unheard of before. It's only been a week of this mobilization with different protests and schools being blocked, etc., and it's already over 5,000 people arrested, and as you said, mostly children. And so this is completely different from things that we've seen before. And because France, it's quite often there are mobilizations and things, but this is completely a different proportion because people are really deeply angry about what's going on and the conditions that we are living in. And I think this will have an impact because we're already seeing things changing. But what people want right now, it's not one reform, it's not one one thing. It's a deep change in the system and more budgets for the public services in France, which is behind all of this.
12: And Ali, so what is your sense of the response of adults, of the parents of these children, of the general society to the way that the government has reacted to the student protest?
18: Yeah, that's an interesting question because we can see in protests loads of parents, and we've seen online on TikTok and the different apps that the teachers and parents have been joining the protests because they understand that the students, the high schoolers especially, are really deeply angry and they are completely

0: parents and teachers, but also much wider, the general population are completely with the mobilizations, but the media are only showing violence and this and that, but the true violence is the violence of the police, the violence of the repression. How is it possible that children, 14-year-olds, are having their eyes being blown off, their hands being blown off, their teeth being completely ripped out by these rubber bullets and tear gas? How is it possible that this is happening in France today? 5,000 people arrested, mostly children. How is this possible? It's the true violence is the violence of the state that we are being faced with all day, every day, all year. That's the true violence, having no money, having difficulty finishing the month, having less and less help from the state, having to choose between eating and putting your heating on in during the winter. It's that kind of violence that we are faced with all year. And so, you know, the parents and the teachers and wider the general population are completely agreeing with the everything that they want, the students, the high schoolers, the university students, but also much wider. Everyone has things they want to change.
1: Alice Rowlands, want to thank you for being with us from Lille, from the north of France, university student, member of the national board of the FSU, French Student Union. I also want to thank Cole Stangler, journalist based in France, covering politics and labor issues, joining us from Aix-en-Provence in the south, and Claire Vigneault, general secretary of the French Student Union, joining us from the streets of Rennes, where the massive protest also is taking place today, as it is across the country. And just to underscore something Juan said about the heat and the lack of air conditioning, this isn't just a luxury. We're talking about 8,000 people in France this summer died from heat. Coming up, we go to the Democratic Republic of the Congo, where the death toll from Ebola has topped 4,000. Stay with us.
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3: yes,
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4: progressive ideals. And of course, you know, Richard Chu comes on before you guys.
5: Right. Yep. Love him.
4: Absolutely.
3: Why does he not name his show Chew on That? I would like that better.
5: Chew on This.
4: Chew's News.
5: Chew's News.
3: Chew's News, that's what it's called. Yeah, it's called Chew's Views.
4: Chew's News. And it is so important, and we do need to, for anybody out there that they're talking to friends and relatives who are just completely freaked out and in despair, tell everybody about these progressive resources.
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1: Freedom is free by Chicano Batman. This is Democracy Now!, democracynow.org, The War and Peace Report. I'm Amy Goodman with Juan Gonzalez. The Ebola epidemic in the Democratic Republic of the Congo, the DRC, has killed over 4,000 people since the World Health Organization declared a public health emergency in May. At least 50 health workers are among the dead. More than 8,300 cases have been recorded and counting. It's now the fastest growing Ebola outbreak in history. The number of recorded cases appears to have peaked in August, but that drop may be due to undetected spread in insecure areas. The largest number of new cases are currently in the North Kivu province. The outbreak was declared in May, but health authorities believe it began spreading in January. The delay in detection was due in part to international disinvestment in global health, particularly the rapid dismantling of the U.S. Agency for International Development, USAID, last year when Trump took office. Earlier this week, tents at a displacement camp of 19,000 people were burned by soldiers looking for weapons. A transit center used for Ebola patients there was also destroyed. Many families fled the camp. Across Ituri, more than 373,000 people are living.

0: living in displacement camps due to ongoing conflict. Meanwhile, many workers on the front lines of the Ebola response say they have not been paid in months, despite being critical to containment efforts and putting themselves at risk. Workers protested in Bunia, the capital of the Ituri province, this week. Ituri is the epicenter of the crisis, accounts for 90% of the confirmed cases. This is health investigator Biogi Beiza of the Bunia Health Zone.
1: The reason for our frustration is that the authorities still owe us. We went 2 months without pay. There are outstanding payments owed to our colleagues for the first 45 days. They haven't been paid. The WHO had us sign for transport allowances covering a period of 75 days. Unfortunately, they still haven't settled that.
0: Misinformation has complicated the responses. Information in local languages has not been readily available. This is Lydia Combe of the Ituri Journalist Syndicate, who says local journalists have had more trouble accessing sources.
2: Even within the communication pillar focused on risks and community engagement, there is no presence of local journalists, including those living in Bunia or the Ituri province. This means that when people see others coming to raise awareness, but the population trusts journalists much more, it creates a certain mistrust within the community. We ask the response teams to provide us a spokesperson whenever journalists need someone to speak, so that we know, for each situation, to discuss prevention, to know who we can approach to talk to. So the journalists address this person directly. If we need to talk about epidemic surveillance, we will be able to speak to the appropriate person without much back and forth. If we need to discuss aid and dignified, secure burials, issues that still cause problems in the community, we would already know who to turn to. If the response team can provide us with this kind of people as resources, they will have greatly helped us address the difficulties.
0: For more, we go to two guests. Independent journalist Kilimali Chomachoma is an independent Congolese journalist normally based in Kinshasa, who's been reporting from Ituri since the start of the outbreak, a contributor to the Friends of Congo blog and Substack, joining us from Bunia, the capital of Ituri, and from Providence, Rhode Island, we're joined by an Ebola survivor, Dr. Craig Spencer. He's a public health professor, emergency medicine physician at Brown University. He contracted Ebola in Guinea in 2014 while on a medical mission there. He made a full recovery at Bellevue Hospital here in New York. Let's begin with Kilimali. You are in Ituri. Can you talk about what exactly is happening in the epicenter of the outbreak? 4,000 people now dead, and now we have word a person has died in Kenya as it crosses the border. I mean, we're talking about diseases like this. No borders. Tell us what we should know, Kilimali Chomachoma.
3: Thank you so much. What you should know exactly is that the situation is still worse, even if the government say that the situation is under control. But until now, there is no any sign which is can confirm us that the situation is under control. You have so many organizations which are working here on the ground, but with no more results, including on the survey of the situation. You have also as you said, you have also so many local organizations who are working, like Sofepadi, Basanja Coalition, and other organizations who are working on the ground, but which doesn't have enough money, like international NGOs, but they didn't get inside, they didn't get more resources to do what they can do, and it's them who are more easy and more near to population. This is the first. And the second, Ebola, it's spreading a lot because at the beginning it was only one province, and in that province it's only three health zone. But right now, it's now in Democratic Republic of the Congo, 64 health zone and seven provinces which are touched. And right now we know that Kenya now has a case of DID, and we have Uganda, which had in a few weeks ago his last case. So it means the situation, it's not 100% under control, even if there are some activities like medical activity which are done by partners of government to respond to this Bundibugyo outbreak.
4: But Akili Mali, this whole issue of the frontline workers who are risking their lives to combat this outbreak, they're not being paid. What is the government saying and what are health officials saying about the reason for that?
3: So many of them are saying that those person didn't pay because they have to analyze their data and they have to analyze their identity. But the problem right now, the government said also that they haven't enough money to help them because the government only invest from the beginning of this outbreak around 15 million of US dollars right now, and international partners put around 600 million, 600 million right now, and those 600 million are under control of NGO. This is what government is saying, and it hasn't enough resource to response. And also, there are NGOs which are saying that it's an issue for the government to respond to this issue. And to pay local staff, and they are always promising them that they will have solution, and some of them have been paid, but others until now haven't been paid yet.
0: And Akili Mali, can you talk about you yourself afraid that you were coming down with Ebola? Talk about your experience in one of these clinics and getting tested.
3: Exactly. Shortly, I had some disease, and I went in Ebola treatment center where I should be received. I have been received at an Ebola treatment center here in near Bunia. And in that Ebola treatment center, I received a good medical help. A good medical help, and this is the opportunity to thanks all doctor, all health worker, all hygienists, and all person who are working in this risky environment, but without being paid or with not enough money. But for my experience, I experienced how afraid, because first of all, I was afraid because when you went there and you are seeing near you that there are other people who are dying in a room after you are and you are listening that there are other people who were declared positive of Ebola, and they went with them to the positive case rooms, and it's really scared. And also there are so many things which didn't work really, really well, like things of food, like things of water, like things of sanitation. For example, for food, they didn't really give the answer. They didn't really give ask the person what will you eat and what you can't eat, so they can prepare. They are only like in prison, I can say. They are only preparing, and they are putting there, and you have to eat. If you don't eat, you will manage yourself, while other people from outside can't join. And can't give other things from from outside to us people who are in the red zone, in the zone where are some suspected cases.
4: I'd like to bring into the conversation Dr. Corrette Spencer, public health professor and emergency medicine physician at Brown University. He's an Ebola survivor himself. Dr. Spencer, can you tell us about why this latest outbreak of Ebola has spread so quickly, and some of your own experiences?
5: Well, the biggest reason that it spread so quickly is that we didn't detect it until much later than we ideally would have. This was first detected back in May, so just about 5 months ago. But by the time that Congo and the international community was aware of the outbreak, it had already been spreading for months, and has been pointed out already is the fact that it went from a few health zones to dozens of health zones, which means that in every single one of those, you need to stand up a team and a response. You need to build an Ebola treatment center. You need to work with the community so that they can trust that the center there is taking care of patients and their loved ones. But you also need to staff it. And that often means local staff, but bringing in international partners, NGOs, that requires a lot of money, a lot of expertise. And you can see how this starts to build up into a really complicated response. This is what we're seeing over the last 5 months, is that at the outset of this outbreak, there were, you know, a couple hundred cases that were identified really on day one of this outbreak when it was reported. But that is much bigger than most Ebola outbreaks are when they end. So just the way that this started was already problematic. We knew that on the day one of this outbreak, there were already cases in Congo, but also cases reported in Uganda next door. Since then, Uganda has led a really efficient response and has been declared Ebola free. But with this case reported today in Kenya, it highlights the fact that if there is an outbreak or multiple fires that are burning as they are, particularly around North Kivu in Congo right now, the risk of onward transmission, both locally, internationally, and further abroad, remains high. And it's something that we need to remain vigilant about. Otherwise, this outbreak is going to continue. And the risk to the neighboring countries, as well as those communities in Congo and countries further abroad, remains high.
0: And Dr. Craig Spencer, if you can talk about the role of the dismantling of USAID and what role USAID, the Agency for International Development, played, and what exactly the NSPS is, the National Special Pathogen Service.
5: These are all incredibly important because we are seeing this outbreak emerge and really unfurl in a setting of decreased global health support, not just from the U.S., but from many countries around the world. But the U.S. played an incredibly large role up until the first week of the second Trump administration. If you recall back then, there was an Ebola outbreak in Uganda just days into the second Trump administration. USAID had already been kind of, incapacitated. And since then, the U.S. has not shown up in the same way that it has in previous Ebola outbreaks. In the past, we would have sent people to be on the ground in the middle of these communities that are most affected. Right now, the U.S. is not doing that. We're not sending our CDC people into the same communities. They're staying in the capital or far away, meaning that they're relying on secondhand information. As you pointed out, we don't have USAID capacity here to work with local actors, to support them, to make sure airport screening is being done and people who are symptomatic are not getting on planes to travel further afield. And without the USAID capacity, that means that moving samples or testing samples is not going to be as efficient as it has been in the past when the U.S. helped coordinate a lot of that. And the result is that you have not just in eastern Congo, where there's an Ebola outbreak still ongoing and it's still getting much bigger. You have PEPFAR, other programs that were helping provide HIV treatment to millions and millions of people around the world that are less robust than they were just over a year, 2 years ago. And the result has been that many people, unfortunately, are dying because of the U.S. pulling back in its global health commitments. At the same time, you mentioned NSPS. The U.S., over the past decade, in the aftermath of infections like my own and others, built this incredible hospital system all throughout the U.S. We have over a dozen extremely well-equipped, well-prepared hospitals to deal with things like Ebola at a moment's notice. We have put hundreds of millions of dollars, if not more, into making sure that they're always ready. But what we've seen over the last few months is that when Americans have been infected with Ebola, responding to the outbreak on the ground in eastern Congo, they have not been brought back to these well-prepared facilities ready for them in the U.S. Instead, this administration has done everything that it can to bring these patients to places outside of the U.S. So two Americans were not brought back home, as we know we're capable of and have done in the past to provide them high quality care. They were brought to Germany, where the teams there are wonderful. But if it were me and I was a U.S. citizen, I would want to go back home, particularly knowing that there's a system built exactly for this. And my worry is that going forward, Americans won't know that this system exists. Politicians won't be aware of how important it is, and we won't continue to invest in it in the future.
0: Dr. Spencer, we just have 30 seconds, but here in New York, the governor has just declared a state of emergency because of measles, which was considered eliminated in 2000, a quarter of a century ago. A fifth person have died of measles in Pennsylvania right now. There are over 100 cases in New York. Your response?
5: Most people don't know that 45 states have reported measles cases this year. New York is one of the few to declare this an emergency. It expands who can test and who can vaccinate, but it doesn't do anything to address the underlying trust issues that many of these communities have. New York is challenged because next door, Pennsylvania, has had over 1,000 cases. We've had 5 deaths this year, 8 over the last 2 years. And so we're dealing with a pretty unprecedented outbreak, something we haven't seen in decades in the U.S. And the worry is that there are multiple fires all around the country, and any of these can get much bigger. And it's likely that we'll have many more, maybe thousands of cases of measles and more, unfortunately, deaths in the near future because of this ongoing outbreak.
0: Dr. Craig Spencer, public health professor, emergency medicine physician at Brown University, and Ebola survivor himself, and Akila Mali Chomachoma, independent Congolese journalist reporting from Ituri since the start of the outbreak, speaking to us from Bunia. Coming up, a federal judge has issued an emergency injunction to block the Trump administration from building new border barriers and roads inside Big Bend National Park in Texas.
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10: They're cutting all the oak trees down. There's nothing left to
0: Songbird by Henry Furland. This is Democracy Now!, democracynow.org. I'm Amy Goodman with Juan Gonzalez. We end today's show with a victory for environmentalists. On Friday, a federal judge in El Paso, Texas, temporarily blocked the construction of new border wall and roads in Big Bend National Park and nearby areas. Judge Kathleen Cardone said her preliminary injunction will remain in place until a lawsuit filed by the Center for Biological Diversity and others is resolved. The judge also signaled the plaintiff's constitutional claims against the border wall expansion are likely to succeed in court. In August, bulldozers started tearing into Big Bend National Park, but were met with growing resistance from protesters and advocates who've long warned of the devastation border militarization has had on desert and other sacred ecosystems along the U.S.-Mexico border. Well, for more on this, we go to Tucson, Arizona, where we're joined by Laken Jordahl, National Public Lands Advocate with the Center for Biological Diversity. Welcome back to Democracy Now!, Laken. Explain this victory. And wasn't this Republican-appointed judge who ruled against the Trump administration?
11: Yeah, it's so nice to be back to share some incredible news. We had what I would call a truly historic victory in court on Friday. Effectively, we slammed the brakes on $7 billion worth of corrupt construction contracts, not just in Big Bend National Park, but across almost one-third of the entire U.S.-Mexico border. No victory like this has ever happened before. Of course, you know, this is not the end of the road. We have a lot to continue to fight for, but we have effectively stopped construction across West Texas, and it's incredible.
4: And could you talk about the growing opposition to Trump's border enforcement and militarization campaign, not only in Texas, but across the border in states like Arizona as well?
11: Yeah, you know, it really feels like an incredible moment for the borderlands. We've got so much solidarity and connections to what's happening in Lokio with the cottonwoods being cut down, what's happening in the Rio Grande Valley where walls are still going up. And while this victory only applies to about one third of the border in West Texas, we really hope that this shows that DHS's power is not infinite. They have used this waiver authority to strip away the rights of communities, of wildlife, of indigenous nations. And now, for the first time, a court has said that this waiver authority is very likely unconstitutional. So my hope is that this win can spread across the borderlands, and that we've really shown the chink in the armor of this waiver authority that has been abused by DHS and enabled so much damage across the borderlands for more than two decades now.
4: And can you talk a little more about how the these border communities have been disrupted, especially the desert and the ecosystems of these communities?
11: Yeah, the wall has already inflicted so much damage across the entire border region. We've seen walls go up through national park units like Oregon Pipe and Coronado National Memorial in Arizona. We're now seeing the huge fight to build walls across the sovereign Don Otham nation on the border in Arizona. So when these walls go up, they are not following any of our nation's most important environmental laws. That means they're not doing meaningful surveys for indigenous grave sites or sensitive species. It means that they're not following laws like the Clean Air Act, the Clean Water Act. So tons of public health issues have arisen from wall construction. We have seen walls go up across the vast majority of my home state of Arizona. And that means that no wildlife larger than a jackrabbit is able to cross north or south. That's a direct threat to their survival and leads to localized extinction. We are doing everything in our power to protect the remaining wildlife corridors left along the border. And the Big Bend region is the largest stretch of unwalled borders. So we've got a ways to go. Interestingly, this injunction cannot be appealed to the Fifth Circuit. It's a bit of a poetic twist because the way they wrote these waivers, they actually did not allow for appellate court review. So if DHS wants to challenge this injunction, they're going to have to go straight to the Supreme Court, which is a process that, for one, takes some time. And for two, the Supreme Court has a lot on their docket. And there's some indications that, you know, the arguments that we've used to win this case are actually more favored by conservative justices. So this is a historic time. It's amazing. It feels, you know, it's the biggest win of my life. And it belongs to everybody who's been fighting so hard to stop this destruction across Big Bend. And we should absolutely savor it.
0: We want to thank you so much, Lick and Jordal, for being with us. A 20-second response to what happened in Lokeel in your state of Arizona with the large excavator brought in by the Border Patrol agents destroying more than 200-year-old cottonwood.
11: Yeah, just horrific. Watching those videos of them toppling this ancient tree that was very likely older than the border itself is symbolic of how DHS has treated the border region. They see our communities, our wildlife, our nature as a sacrifice zone that have allowed presidents from both parties, honestly, to play out security theater at the expense of our homeland.
0: Lake and Jordal, we have to leave it there. Of the Center for Biological Diversity joining us from Arizona. I'm Amy Goodman with Juan Gonzalez for another edition of Democracy Now!
12: This is WCPT telling you how you can shop blue. 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Which got me thinking, which bread company support the Democratic Party? Artisano and Brownberry. Now, both those brands are owned by Bimbo Bakeries. 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Some of their senior leaders do, and 58% of those donations went to Democrats. Pepperidge Farms. Pepperidge Farms is owned by Campbell Soup Company. They as a company do not donate to politics, but some of their senior leaders and other employees do, and 83% of those donations went to Democrats. Panera. Panera is owned by Jab, a German company, and they do not donate to American politics. And if you're wondering about Pillsbury, often over 80% of their political donations go to Democrats. This has been WCPT telling you how you can shop blue.
13: NBC News Radio, I'm Tammy Trujillo. President Trump is back in Washington, D.C. after traveling to Maryland to announce an investment in a submarine facility in Baltimore. Trump highlighted the $3.7 billion investment from defense contractor Anduril in a Baltimore shipyard to manufacture parts for Virginia-class submarines.
14: Today we're officially launching the construction of the largest new shipyard in the United States. This is since World War II. There's been nothing like what we're doing today.
13: The president says the project's part of his broader effort to rebuild the military and create jobs. Trump is in the middle of a midterm election blitz and is tying the Baltimore event to his economic policies. Cornell University has hired federal prosecutor Sally Yates to lead the internal investigation into the alleged fraternity rape case. Liz Warner reports.
15: Yates, a former acting U.S. Attorney General, has been tasked with reviewing how Cornell handled rape allegations made by a former student known only as Jane Doe. The student alleged that she'd been drugged and raped by several members of the Chi Phi fraternity in 2024. The university has faced protests and widespread criticism since the case was reopened when Doe filed a civil lawsuit last month. Yates was appointed Deputy Attorney General during the Obama administration, and she previously led the independent investigation into allegations of abusive behavior and sexual misconduct in women's professional soccer. In New York, I'm Liz Warner.
13: Krista Pike is conscious and speaking nearly a week after her botched execution in Tennessee. That's according to her attorneys. Pike had been intubated and on a ventilator as she remains at a hospital in Nashville. She survived two doses of pentobarbital during last Wednesday's failed execution. The Emmys are moving to Prime Video starting next year. The Television Academy and Amazon reached a six-year deal for the rights to the award ceremony. It's said to be worth $15 to $20 million a year. 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

0: Today, the governor of New York declared a state disaster emergency because of a measles outbreak there. So now we got the flu, we got measles, we got rabies, we got West Nile virus, we have flea-borne typhus all on the rise. And now we are hearing that in Russia there has been at least one death from a suspected case of the plague, the pneumonic plague. Around 200 Russians are now in quarantine. The White House says they are monitoring the situation and assessing options to figure out if there is any way they can make money off of it.
1: Live from Los Angeles.
2: If we're still here.
1: Yes. Presumably live from L.A., unless we're nuked off the face of the earth at Donald Trump's request. It's this morning's treason, everybody. Good morning. Look who's here to go up and smoke with us.
2: It's a small price to pay for lower gas prices.
1: Oh, yes.

0: according to everyone
1: on social media.
0: Even my own dogs.
1: Social media went nuts for her last week.
0: Yeah, even my own dogs, because she gives them more biscuits, traitors. So many traitors this morning.
2: You didn't have to let
3: him
2: down.
3: I am a traitor.
0: Yes, I know. We know you are. Lots of people saying, calling for an enemy we're at war with to nuke two American cities off the face of the earth. Is that the T word?
2: Yeah, yes, that's
1: it. We were talking, did he really mean San Diego? Or did he mean San Francisco?
2: I know. San Diego, really?
0: Like, it's okay if you nuke LA. But it's like, San Diego's conservative, and our bases are there. Our Marines are...
1: Yes, it's a military base.
0: Our Navy? Yeah. Or whatever, which fleet is that? Okay.
1: There's a lot of Marines down there and a lot of Navy down
2: there. Didn't the USS Lincoln just come back?
0: Don't you love, Sam, that I just gave a gimme on my own city? I'm like, well, LA, fine, we deserve it, I suppose. What?
1: Yeah. Yeah. We're used to all the California hate. So,
0: exactly.
1: Yeah.
0: We're always the target.
1: Yeah.
0: Someone said LA and San Diego are like cousins that fight all the time. But if you come for both of us, we're going to
1: Exactly. We're teaming up.
0: San Diego, let's roll.
2: That's very true.
1: why didn't San Francisco get involved?
0: I don't know.
2: That's weird, right?
0: They are some sad.
2: Oh, you know why? Because he's got his gay tendencies. Men.
0: I was going to say, there's some sad homos this morning that feel left out in San Francisco. Sad.
1: Okay. Sam's from the Bay Area, and he's not a homo.
0: No, he is.
2: Well, my favorite city.
0: You know, by the way,
4: I'm adjacent.
1: Homo adjacent?
0: Like Beverly Hills adjacent.
1: Yeah, right.
0: Yeah.
1: Yeah.
0: Lots of people are posting screenshots of Sam now. The lady people are. Yeah.
4: Wait, what?
0: It's like a teen beat. You know, like.
1: It's like Tiger Beat?
0: Yeah, it's like Tiger Beat, but.
4: What?
2: You don't know what Tiger Beat was.
1: Timberlake.
2: Yeah, there it is.
0: Not last week. Here's a screenshot of Sam. He's so dreamy.
4: Okay, if it means I'll find some Jessica Biel type.
1: There you go.
2: There you go.
0: Listen, this show is, I just need some new flesh to peddle. There he is. It's like Menudo around here. Bring him in, bring him out. Sean Comiskey's aged out, but we'll bring him back in when Sam goes on vacation.
1: Yeah, yeah.
0: It's like, oh, that's that older Menudo guy.
1: Ricky, what's his name, is an older Menudo guy.
2: He is.
0: No, Sean is also dreamy. He was at my birthday party.
1: He was, wasn't he?
0: And some people weren't because they're
2: seeing Dave Grohl.
4: Dave Grohl. Whatever. In Vegas.
0: Whatever.
2: He had plans.
0: Yeah. Okay, so back
1: Sean
0: to
1: Sean rode his bike here from where he lives. And that's up some hills.
2: Yeah, it is.
0: Well, he's a youngin'. Grandpa, how much longer can you ride your bike?
1: He's approaching 40, you know.
0: I know.
1: Okay.
0: So am I.
1: Who was it yesterday that says you're
0: Grandpa, how much longer are you going to be able to ride your bike to work, do you think?
4: It was JoJo.
1: JoJo said you were in your 20s.
2: Yeah, it was Joe. She said it.
0: Oh, everybody's competing for mommy's love.
2: You're not in your 50s.
0: Well, Mike Nellis is on today. What is he? Mike Nellis
1: age?
0: You
1: said you were 40.
0: 38.
1: No. 38.
0: Adam Mosler thought I turned 40, and he said 38. Uh-huh. And now JoJo said 20s. Okay.
1: With her gigantic boobs.
0: Yeah. Ooh. Nice knockers. Nice Rick, eh?
2: And we wonder why some people don't come back.
1: No, she's said it. She's the one.
2: Oh no,
1: who
2: said I know,
1: it.
2: I heard her say.
0: Yes,
2: it.
0: We okay. Also, and this is like in lesser. He's so despicable news. He called Dr. Annie Andrews tranny.
2: Yes,
0: Andrews.
2: He did.
0: Mm-hmm. Yeah, and we were saying we'd love to get her on the show. I don't. And I my only because we've tried. I think it's just because she's probably heard it.
1: Yes, that is frequently an excuse. I'm.
0: She
1: getting.
0: Was like, oh no, not that one.
1: Uh-huh.
0: I am the king and queen maker. I am the mothership, I will have you know. Look, you know who I just saw this morning? Hallie Schaffner, who we had on, from who's going to beat Tom Cotton.
1: Yeah.
0: She will. And you know when she pulled ahead in the polls after she was on the Stephanie Miller Show? Please and thank you.
1: How did Barbara Mikulski do after she refused to come on again?
0: Yeah, what happened to her?
1: She died.
0: You are doomed to irrelevance if you refuse to come on my show.
1: She died.
2: Oh, that too.
0: Well,
2: that'll
0: I didn't
2: do
0: kill
2: it.
0: Her.
1: I know.
0: Are you implicating me? She just did not enjoy herself.
1: She, oh no, we got a hard
0: she did, no. I, it, well, in my opinion, she did not have a robust sense of humor.
1: No.
0: Okay. All right, so what are our options this morning, Jody? We can be A, nuked off the face of the earth by Iran to, I don't know, prove Trump's point about something.
1: That's
0: and
1: nice.
0: Or, yes, we could get pneumonic plague, measles.
2: Don't go to New York.
0: Measles, we've had the biggest measles outbreak since 1991.
2: Mm-hmm.
0: Okay, so we have a number of exciting options this morning.
2: Get your COVID shots.
1: Mumps is next.
0: Oh, my God, Mumps is back. Good God.
2: I got the mumps.
0: And old timey.
1: Did you have the mumps?
0: All their old timey diseases. Can we get pleurisy? What else is going to be back?
1: Leprosy is back.
2: Leprosy's back,
0: Croup.
2: Scurvy.
0: Scurvy. Oh, can't afford oranges, so probably.
2: And they're probably recalled anyway, so.
0: we just get an orange. No, I'm going to get scurvy. Oh, I can't have it. It's recalled. Okay, yes, those are your choices. Scurvy or an infected orange.
1: What was that disease that JoJo said yesterday?
2: Oh, yeah, she said it on our show because we had her on yesterday.
0: Okay. Oh, it was something that we thought was dirty.
2: It's not dirty.
0: Sam dived under the...
1: It's hand, foot, and mouth disease.
2: Yeah.
0: Yeah.
1: But she called it by its real name.
0: Sucky is what she said. And I was like, what? Sam's like, what? The C-SPAN control room, what? Sorry. It's an actual
2: C-SPAN
0: disease.
2: C-SPAN can handle it. I've listened to that.
1: Yeah. They've had people curse on that before.
0: That's true. Okay. Yeah. Can we just... first of all, have we gotten to the point where... What's up with people in Nebraska cheering for two American cities to be wiped out?
1: I asked Nick about that this morning.
0: Yeah.
2: What did he say?
0: Yeah, Nick from Nebraska. Get him on the phone right now.
1: Do you want him to call?
0: Yes.
1: Okay.
0: I want an explanation on my desk by the end of business.
1: By COB?
0: Just because that sounds douchey, doesn't it? End of our business is like 2 minutes after the show. We're like, see ya. that's always the most startling part. Seriously? We just went through the anniversary of 9/11. We're supposed to never forget, but you've got Americans cheering and laughing about two cities getting wiped off the face of the earth. There's so many layers of it that are just... And, of course, it's treason.
2: We're at war.
0: Because, by the way, I'm sick of those joking, oh, it's Trump. We didn't see that. No, he literally was calling for it.
2: Mm-hmm.
0: If you saw the clip, which, I endure it so you don't have to.
2: Mm-hmm.
0: He said again, remember with the war, it's just artificial. Oh, I see.
2: What?
0: Yeah. It's like a fake boob. It's a little bit high. It's a small price to pay. Yeah, says the guy who never has to buy gas, right?
2: Oh,
0: it's a little price to pay. You don't pay it. For keeping the world safe, keeping our country safe. They could take out a city. Let them take out Los Angeles. Let them take out San Diego. He obviously was calling for it.
2: Yeah.
0: And he knew the response. He was hoping the crowd would laugh and cheer, which they did.
2: Sick.
0: Yeah, he said, this is a very small place to play. It's going to be over very soon. It's essentially almost over with. Oh, is this the war that was over 16 times that we won 47 times?
2: And the new health care plan?
0: Yes. He has insisted repeatedly, despite his old intelligence agencies finding to the contrary, that Iran was imminently going to obtain a nuclear weapon. How many times have you said, Chris, that Tulsi Gabbard sure was right?
2: He says it all the time.
1: That's all I say.
2: Mm-hmm.
0: Okay.
1: So I created the hashtag not you, Tulsi.
2: Hashtag not you, Tulsi. Uh-huh. Exactly.
0: He absolutely was calling for it. Mm-hmm. He's calling for a foreign enemy we're at war with to take out American cities. I'm at a loss for words, which is going to be difficult because we're only
2: on
0: the first segment.
2: Yes.
1: Right.
0: Yes.
2: The talky part is your part.
1: Yes, and our first guest isn't for more than an hour.
0: Oh, right. By the way, we have that lady, Jody Hamilton.
1: Yes. Jody is
0: from
1: here.
0: The Politics Bar. Charlie, there's no way to say that in a normal voice.
2: No.
0: Thank you, Lonnie.
3: Politics Bar.
0: I'm sorry, Lonnie. What? Okay.
3: The Politics Bar.
0: Okay. I mean, you're right there. You could just say it. Okay. Charlie Pierce, Watergate prosecutor Jill Weinbanks, and Mike Nellis.
1: Yep.
0: That was something that happened on vacation, Jody. That was like, wait, what now? We're going
2: to
0: prosecute the Watergate prosecutors, even the ones that are dead?
2: Uh-huh.
0: Just to rewrite history? Because Nixon something, not
2: deep
0: fair.
2: State.
0: Huh?
2: Deep state.
0: Oh, that's Clyde. This is the portion of the morning where my dog Clyde barks at Lint in the kitchen just to keep us safe. Clyde, keeping America safe.
2: From Lint.
0: He's barking at nukes that may or not be directed toward Los Angeles by Iran.
2: It's a little bright outside.
0: That'll stop it. Ah, what's that?
1: They turn right around and go back.
0: Yes. Yeah. That nuke would be like, ooh, a 10-pound shorky. All right. I have a whole legal lady on a Tuesday. I have a whole legal stack.
1: Well, and, she may be deposed by the Department of Justice, so we can ask her about that as well.
0: Yeah. She going to bring Leon Jaworski's bag of bones with her? You should bring a duffel bag anything, with Jaworski's bones.
1: Anything can happen.
0: Let's give her our Nixon jingle. Do we have a...
2: Oh, it's in there somewhere.
1: I send it to you?
0: Wouldn't that be fun?
2: If
0: she,
2: play that.
0: If she does get deposed, it should jingle her on with her old Nixon ad, which was it was recorded in a beer can.
3: Nixon, Nixon, Nixon, Nixon, Nixon. I'm for Nixon.
2: I'm for Nixon.
3: I'm for Nixon, too.
0: By the way, you know what? I'm for Angie Nixon. She,
1: yes, she's
0: that Nixon. Girl's got sass.
2: She does.
0: She's sassy. I love this. You can do the J.D. Vance joke.
5: For him to just launch personal attacks illustrates that they're afraid. They're afraid that I'm going to win. He came to help boost her, but he actually helped boost me. Listen, I will take that. Thank you. Thank you so much, J.D. Vance. And please, also, again, I'm going to ask, like I asked the other day on another podcast, please tell me what eyeliner you use. His eyes are beautiful. His eyes look so beautiful. They pop.
0: What do you use? They pop. Bam. Okay. See, that's the way you gotta fight. Yeah. Like with humor.
1: Yeah. But,
0: you know, he does humor this nasty get out of America thing, which is, that's nice to an African American person whose ancestors built the buildings you're standing there in, you know. Anyway, all right. Well, listen, we remain unnuked several minutes into the first hour.
1: Has anybody checked on San Diego?
2: Yeah.
0: I don't. Okay.
1: We're
0: supposed to be on C-SPAN 2 all week, but you might want to get some alternative programming just in case. Blam!
1: Should we call Allison to see if she's still alive?
2: Let's call Allison.
0: We should do a simulcast all week. Are you okay? I'm okay. Are you okay? What a jerk. Okay, not her. God. Him. Okay. 19 minutes after the hour, this portion of the show brought to you by Native Path Hydrate. I'm going to stay hydrated because I think I can outrun the nuke. That's how,
2: good luck with
0: that's
2: that.
0: How springy I am.
1: Well, a nuke kind of saps your fluids. So
0: very quickly. That's right. Hydration will be your main concern should Iran nuke us off the...
2: Get some sunscreen.
0: Yeah, and some Native Path.
1: Yeah,
0: hydrate.
1: Perfect. Yeah.
0: Okay, Native Hydrate. I love it. It's in my bike bottle, my hike bottle every single day because I'm telling you, your brain is roughly 73% water. That's slushy, as Chris says.
1: Mm-hmm. Well, it's slushy. Around up there.
0: Like when the latest thing Trump says, I go, you just this like, it's like a, you know, like a waterbed. It's like a, okay. All right. 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
6: 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Keep it together. Keep it together. Keep it together. Keep it together.
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0: Stephanie Miller.
1: Uh-oh, I can't be an FBI agent now. I've been the victim of bestiality. I think he got a little tongue in there. Hi, America. This is Clyde, and that's Bonnie over there. Oh, my God.
2: You just dropped your dog
1: Are you
2: on
1: okay?
2: camera.
1: Oh, toenails in mommy's privates.
3: Hi, now you want to get back up. Now you want to get back up. I know.
1: Okay, hi. Oh, good morning, America. All right, this is it. This is the wonder that is the Stephanie Miller Show. Jody Hamilton's here in the other petting zoo with Bonnie. Okay, we want to enjoy our last moments before we are nuked off the face of the earth.
3: Oh, yeah.
1: You know, people had thoughts on that, Jody. It's weird.
4: Uh-huh.
1: American opposition said inviting a nation we're at war with to destroy Los Angeles and San Diego is treason.
3: Yes.
1: It's the first time this morning treason, 25th Amendment, impeachment have been bandied. Just this morning. That's just this hour. Oh, I love this. Somebody trying to figure out, like, how low we're going to go just today. Not even this today. But, like, in this hour, Don said, oh, my God, Steph, Trump calling Annie Andrews, Annie Tranny Andrews is a new low even for him. It's early. It's only not even 6:30 a.m. here in Los Angeles. I mean, we've
3: What's left of L.A.
1: And what's, what in the heaping pile of ruins? Okay. Have we checked how Allison Gill's doing in San Diego?
2: I don't think she's up yet.
3: I doubt it. Yeah.
1: What do you call those things?
2: She's either sleeping.
1: Let's get a chat going or a Slack or something just so we can check on her all morning. Or
2: maybe we have tried to get you to use Slack forever.
1: Tin cans and a string. Just okay.
2: You don't know how to use Slack.
1: No, I don't. Don't be
3: I don't
1: ridiculous.
3: Either, so.
1: Remember someone tried to get us to do show meetings? We're like, whatever. Oh, I took whatever out of here. Okay.
2: You did.
1: Oh, damn. All right. Yes, Josh said the heartbreak of Trump calling out Iran to nuke two American cities filled with millions of innocent people wasn't his disqualifying and sadistic comments. It was the Nebraskans in the room cheering those comments on. The same people who told us the world were deplorable was disqualifying just casually erupted for the sitting president calling for millions of your fellow citizens to be massacred. Yeah, it's just a Tuesday. We always see him next Tuesday, don't we?
3: Yes, we do.
1: Yes, we do. The of mostly Crisco. Okay. That was a bad word I did. Karen in Chicago. Hi, Karen.
5: Hi, good morning. Well, this is the culmination of Fox News radicalizing mentally ill people, including Donald Trump. I was listening to Pondering Politics this morning on my walk, and he had Andy Leon, who wrote The Dangerous Case of Donald Trump, co-wrote it the first time around. And she spoke about how that book was headed towards number one on the bestseller list, and there were entities in our legacy media that basically shut it down and stopped being a part of our public conversation about Donald Trump. Donald Trump is mentally ill, and the media needs to start calling him that. They took so long to call lies lies, and they're refusing to call this man for what he is.
1: Yeah.
5: He is insane.
1: Well, let's see how they cover, him asking our enemy to wipe two American cities off the map.
3: It was in New York, so are they even going to bother covering it?
1: Yeah, exactly.
5: I mean, Chicago would like to have a word, by the way.
1: Yeah.
5: I mean, what are we,
1: don't
5: talking over here?
1: Chicago, don't be jealous. You're pretty, too.
2: Don't be wishing that you got nuked.
1: We're both pretty.

0: Please, sir, it's coming down too fast.
1: We need to break.
0: I know. I've got 10 seconds. Don't be a weenie. Oh, it's Donald Trump.
1: Oh.
0: Yeah. Okay. Right back.
1: Couldn't tell.
2: The station that puts facts first. This is WCPT 820, Chicago's progressive talk radio, where facts matter.
3: I'm Dr. Anthony Lizerwitz, and this is Climate Connections. For years, North Carolina resident Tammy McGraw struggled with unexplained medical problems.
4: I kept getting sick. I had pneumonia numerous times, and I was diagnosed with asthma, and I was using inhalers, and it was getting really scary because I had a lot of blood pressure fluctuations, and nobody really could find an answer what was causing all my issues.
3: Finally, McGraw was diagnosed with alpha-gal syndrome. It's an allergy to red meat, and sometimes to dairy, that's caused by a Lone Star tick bite.
4: I was so relieved to have an answer.
3: She says once she understood her condition, she could start managing it. And she wanted to help others who were struggling with similar symptoms or had been recently diagnosed. So she created a Facebook support group where people can learn about alpha-gal syndrome and get tips for avoiding foods and products they may be sensitive to. As the climate warms, Lone Star ticks, which thrive in warm regions, are spreading into new areas, and cases of alpha-gal syndrome are on the rise.
4: I start my morning admitting new members in the group, and every morning there's about anywhere from 50 to 100 people that want to join.
3: McGraw hopes the information and support her group provides can help people stay healthy while living with this increasingly common condition. 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
10: As a Republican, I can say one thing. I think about 85 to 95% of the Republican Party has lost their mind. All right, it's just so clear that my party's been taken over by a bunch of loudmouths who are uneducated and unable to process any information beyond what they see on social media. I think the Republican

0: Republicans deserve to lose every single election. I think Pete Hegseth needs to go to jail, and it's obvious Trump needs to go to jail as well.
1: Wow. That was a handsome, romantic, obviously incredibly well-endowed C-SPAN caller. Yes.
2: Absolutely.
3: We love C-SPAN.
1: I mean, C-SPAN suck up. That was regular C-SPAN. We're C-SPAN, too. Right. We're like San Diego and L.A. We're like siblings, but we love each other.
3: Right.
1: And we're both going to get nuked off the face of the earth if Trump has his wish. So
2: exactly.
3: After today's show, they're going to send us to C-SPAN the Ocho.
1: C-SPAN Siberia, where we can get pneumonic plague.
3: Right.
1: Fantastic. All right. I need to take a moment to thank somebody. It was my birthday last week, Jody. As you know, I turned
3: 28.
2: 40.
1: We're going with Jody's mom, Carol Burnett, 45. Who said I am 45. I mean, let's not be ridiculous. But we'll see what Wayne Dallas...
2: She's not in her 50s. We'll just say that.
1: Right. Okay.
2: That is an accurate, truthful statement.
1: So I need to thank you all. You did a fantastic job. Mama listened last week. You did a great job.
3: Why did you listen?
2: Yeah.
1: I'm a nerd.
3: Okay.
1: I'm like, my show's on. I want to see what's happening. Okay.
2: Weirdo.
1: Anyway, Tara Devlin, our good friend from Tara Buster.
3: Yeah.
1: Progressive Voices, or excuse me, Political Voices,
3: Political Voices Network.
1: She wrote a beautiful piece that made mommy cry on her birthday.
2: Aww.
1: Happy birthday, Stephanie Miller, progressive media icon, progressive media hero. It's in print, so it must be true.
2: It must be true. Abraham Lincoln said so.
1: This is why it is important to uplift all the voices, Politics Bar, Jody Hamilton's show, everybody that we have on the show today, all of our regulars. Tara writes, today is Stephanie Miller's birthday. That was last week.
2: Mm. Yeah, that was last Tuesday.
1: Yes. Uh-huh. Yes, you did see me last Tuesday.
2: Yes, I did.
1: And, okay. And the perfect excuse to say the Stephanie Miller Show is one of the best things that's ever happened to progressive media, and aww, I believe our chances of beating back this fascist coup are better because of it. Blah, blah, blah, blah. In the progressive talk world, she's truly one of my heroes.
2: Aww.
1: And since 2004, she's been getting up before dawn 5 days a week, giving a voice to people who don't have high-priced lobbyists in the halls of power, and she's doing it without a corporate safety net. That's awe-inspiring dedication to making the country work for everyone. Look, I did the double-sided thing because I don't know how to use the printer.
3: Page two.
1: An uninformed voter is a Republican voter, to that C-SPAN caller's
3: point.
2: Exactly.
1: Breaking through that delusion is a job of independent liberal media. Nobody does it better than Stephanie Miller.
2: Aww.
1: She doesn't have a billionaire benefactor. She doesn't play. We have centipedes in here.
2: Termites.
1: Doesn't play it safe for access. When she gets a national microphone to cut through the Fox News lies, she uses it. Oh, she included my clips on Hannity and CNN.
3: Wow.
1: Very sweet.
3: Wow.
1: This is what the independent liberal media fighting for democracy actually looks like. Getting up in an ungodly hour, telling the truth when it's easier to stay silent, making people laugh in the process, and pulling up other voices with you. That's the key.
2: Yeah.
1: So happy birthday, Stephanie Miller. Thank you for all you do to make the world a better place and America safer democracy. You're the real deal. I'm honored to be at the barricades with you, kicking ass for the working class together. Please support my friend Tara. She has a fantastic show too. We have her on here all the time.
3: We'll get her on here very soon.
1: Yeah,
2: she's great.
1: Yeah,
2: she's
1: anyway, but that's the key, Jody. It's just there are so few of us, and that's why we got to thank C-SPAN too this
2: absolutely
1: week.
2: Yep.
1: Free Speech TV every day, Political Voices Network, Progressive Voices, Sirius XM, all the stations we're on around the country, WCPT Chicago, etc. Because we are literally at a tipping point in our democracy. So it's important to lift up every voice that is calling it out. And because we talk every day about how the mainstream media just normalizes. I mean, you know, we wake up to another morning of treason, 25th Amendment territory, him calling for an enemy to destroy two American cities. And people are like, oh, well, you know, and every Republican will go, oh, I didn't see that. Or, he's kidding.
2: Right.
3: Yeah. Where's the joke in that? Come on.
1: Yeah, and it was not a joke.
2: No,
1: he was calling for it.
2: Right.
1: He was suggesting it.
2: Yes.
3: And even if he says it was a joke, how is it a joke? Explain to me
1: how's that funny?
3: Yeah,
1: exactly. Chris, once again, uh-oh, who said prices are going to come down very sharply? You might say, please, please, sir, it's coming down too fast.
3: Dick Dastardly.
1: No.
2: That's close, though.
1: Orange. Idiot. Mango Mussolini. Is there really people... Are we going to come to him with tears in our eyes? Well, we won't, because we will have
2: we'll
1: been
2: be
1: incinerated.
2: Dead. Yeah.
1: Yeah. But presumably other people will come to him with tears in their eyes and say, sir, please, there's too much winning. Prices are coming down too fast. Okay.
2: I don't...
1: Chris, you were once again wrong, and I hate to... I'm sorry. We have to correct the Chris wrongness from yesterday, which was Chris, another Chris, said, hi, Chris, because of my name, I do root for you being right. But in that clip of Tom Morello, he was leading the Power to the People performers to sing Woody Guthrie's This Land is Our Land. So score this one under Stephanie is right. It was a beautiful collaboration. You said you didn't think he sang that, and I said, yes, he was going into This Land is Our Land.
3: I'm not a concert.
1: This land is your land. Well, Sam is here.
3: I know.
1: As your adult supervision. Your adult concert supervision. Oh, pardon me. I didn't mean to snort. America. I apologize. Okay, this is Seth, our homo of hope. You're on with Jody on the show.
0: Hello, homos and homo adjacent. Sam and Jody and Lottie.
3: Yeah, what was that homo adjacent thing earlier?
4: I don't know.
3: Said?
4: What? I've been in.
1: Chris's ears perked up.
3: It's just like, what?
4: I don't know. I think I've been in media too long.
3: Okay.
0: Sam, whether you want to admit it or not, I'm in your head. I finally made it.
1: Seth, you know that it does. The gay does rub off on you if you rub hard enough.
4: Yeah.
0: Yeah, exactly. It's all about the rub.
3: Yeah, now he's completely straight again. Thanks.
0: Oh, no. Okay.
1: Not if he's being with me. God. Isn't that fun?
0: I speak C-SPAN as a second language,
1: okay. So
0: I'd like to do a little education for our C-SPAN. Welcome them and to the show. So think of Stephanie Miller's show as Charlie's Angels, where the angels are fighting to save America. So you have Lonnie, who you'll never see, but you'll hear his voice from time
1: to
0: time.
1: He's Charlie.
0: And then you have Sam as Farrah with that hair. How could he not be Farrah?
2: Am I Bosley? I'm Bosley in this one.
1: I get to be Jacqueline Smith, right? I have hair stapled to my head, so I can be Jacqueline Smith.
0: Oh, I'm sorry. But Chris is Jacqueline Smith because they both look great in a bathing suit. And Stephanie, you are Kate Jackson.
1: Don't make me be
2: Bosley.
1: Kate Jackson.
2: And
3: you're always Kate Jackson, Steph.
1: I gotta be the smart one.
2: I'm Bosley.
0: And Jody, you could be Bosley. I was thinking you were Cheryl Ladd, who comes in from time to time.
1: Oh, well, I think she's Tanya Roberts. She's trouble. She's asking everyone else to do three ways. Snorting coke.
0: Recast it.
2: Mm-hmm. I don't have
0: and
2: red hair
0: they're
2: anymore.
0: All here to say, they're all here to say, like, Trump sucks, like Pete Hegseth on Morning Wood, and they are boo in the penalty box once again.
1: Why did I take my disappointed out of my box? I am so disappointed.
2: It's in there. You just don't know where it is.
3: Right. Disappointed.
1: All right, Seth. I just went all Catholic school nun. Just like, oh,
2: does he have to work so blue?
1: Does he have to work so blue? As my mom used to say.
3: I don't think that's the first time Pete Hegseth has done something like that.
1: Okay. Drop that gay bomb. Okay. Larry, our official mailman from Minneapolis. Hello, Larry.
5: Hey, happy belated birthday, Stephanie.
1: Thank you.
5: And speaking of birthday, do you know you are surrounded by Capricorns?
2: Yeah.
1: I know.
3: Yeah.
1: And so stubborn.
5: Sam and I share the same birthday.
3: That's right.
5: We're both January 12th.
3: Sam's birthday is a day before mine.
1: Yeah.
3: Uh-huh.
1: They're hardworking, but they're just kind of,
3: That makes January expensive
1: kinda,
3: for people to give a gift.
4: Yeah, that's right.
1: They're kind of dumb.
2: No, you get the Christmas class birthday.
1: They're hardworking, disciplined, very stubborn,
5: yeah,
1: really kind of killjoys.
5: Christmas class birthday. Yeah, it sucks.
1: Buzzkill.
5: Hey, our superpower is our numbers.
3: That's right.
5: We just have to get everyone out to the poll.
1: Yep.
5: Okay?
1: Mm-hmm. Yep.
5: Just everybody.
1: Yep. Absolutely.
2: I got my ballot yesterday.
1: Oh, I'm hoping I get mine. I got my thing that it's on the way.
2: Yeah.
3: I got mine.
1: Oh, you did?
2: Yeah.
1: I have to go check my mailbox right now. Hi, Richard. Richard in Chicago.
3: Richard Chu.
1: Fresh from partying at the Stephanie Miller birthday party. Hello.
6: Hey, Stephanie and you guys. Welcome to the Crazy Hot Show. Stephanie, you can't outrun a nuclear missile. You know why, right?
1: I can if I drink enough native hydrate.
6: Yeah, but see, they're heat-seeking, so they're going to still be on your tail. But I just wanted to say it was great to see you.
1: Because I'm so hot.
6: Yeah,
1: okay.
6: Mm-hmm. Exactly. It was great to see you.
2: Chris.
6: Happy belated and real birthday. And yeah, Chris. And Chris, good to see you. Of course, Jody and everybody else. So that was really it. Other than the fact that if you do get nuked, there'll be a place for heaven for you guys. So that's how we have to look at it.
3: Oh, well.
1: Thank you, honey. I'm sorry. We were too busy doing immature hand motions to each other to listen to your very lovely thoughts. Jody, you pull the maturity level down to like age 8.
3: You make it weird.
2: Yeah. I'm not. You all just right. Blame it on me, Trumpers.
1: Weirdo. okay, can I just say so, because we played the very handsome, romantic, obviously well-endowed and exquisite taste C-SPAN caller.
3: Yeah. Mm-hmm.
1: I guess there's still these people out here. These are the Trump voters.
7: Mm-hmm. Okay. Everything that he said back in the last election when Biden got elected or rigged election, whatever you want to call it.
8: Well, is that what you want to call it, rigged election?
7: Everything that he said happened. Guess what's happening right now? They're proving it true now.
8: And what are some of those things?
7: I can't remember right offhand, but you know, the things that I hear and the things that I see.
8: They're proving true, some of the things that you heard and
7: right.
8: And
7: the
8: sod.
7: And the people that you know, there's people that did not get reelected from the Senate this go around because of some of the things that they said and did to Donald Trump.
8: What were those things, just so we know what we're talking about?
7: I can't remember. Into it that deep.
3: Okay. It's so funny how at the beginning he was so sure of himself.
2: Very sure.
3: And then his brain broke. Like
1: yes, all the horrible things that Trump said would happen have happened. The economy's destroyed.
3: Like
1: not necessary war because Biden, obviously. Yeah.
3: I'm not that.
1: All those things he said are true now, see? Because.
3: I don't know. I'm
1: that guy votes.
3: That
1: okay. That guy, you know what? Just stay home. Don't, honey, don't vote. It's too. Just stay
3: it's
1: home.
3: Too hard.
1: You stay home and rest.
2: It's difficult.
1: You rest up because it's
2: like calculus. Just don't.
1: Yeah, don't. It's hurt. Don't. Ah, hurt your brain.
2: Yeah.
1: Okay. Oh, boy. Here we go. One more.
8: Is everyone worried about socialism?
9: No, 100%.
8: What, worried about socialism?
9: Oh, yeah, it never works. Never works.
8: Okay. And what for the viewers, what is socialism?
9: Socialism is pretty much, I mean, control of everything. I mean, you know, they want control and there's no, I don't even know how to explain it, but you have no control at all. I mean, it's just, it's their way or the highway.
2: Oh, my.
8: Well, but as an economic form of governance, what is it?
9: Socialism.
2: Define socialism. Well, it's got social.
3: It's socialism.
2: It's social.
1: And there's an ism in there, and
2: so
1: it's
2: very social.
1: Okay, those are the people that them's the socialists. Trump's gonna send me a $5,000 check of my money, and I'm gonna put it on top of my Doge check, on top of my
2: Richard Chu.
1: That other check he sent,
3: and keep your hands off
1: also,
3: my Social Security.
1: He's giving up all kinds of money to do the presidency. He doesn't even take salary. He hasn't made no money. Because he loves America. Did I miss anything else?
2: I think you got it all.
1: He's going to pay for the ballroom himself.
2: Yep.
1: Yeah, did you see Trump say he's going to pay for the propaganda ads himself? You know he's not. He's going to take money other people gave.
3: Right,
1: or
3: from his
1: if
3: PACs.
1: He even does that. Yeah.
2: Well, the thing is when he says, I'm going to take my PAC money, legally he can't
3: it's
2: do that.
3: It's not his PAC money.
1: Right. But he never pays for anything himself.
3: No, he doesn't.
1: I'm a bit of a bother. I'm paying for it myself. No, you're not. We're paying for it, as always. Oh, my God. But there are people out there that believe that.
2: Yeah.
1: That he's, what his stupid son say? Like, oh, he's giving up too much money. I know, Eric, do you know how much money my dad gave up to do that for America? I couldn't get orthodontia because of them.
3: Poor Eric and his teeth. Or lack thereof.
1: He's just very toothy.
3: Yeah.
1: I'm sorry.
3: He's all gums.
2: He's
3: all gums. He has no teeth. His teeth are like tiny little...
1: I can only eat pudding because my dad loves America so much. Okay. Is it time for another vacation? I need another vacation. Jody, come on over here.
3: And Charlie has some words to say about Barron next month.
1: Yes.
3: Next
1: Nellis. Mike Nellis.
3: Or Mike Nellis does.
1: Yes.
3: I'm sorry. Yes.
1: Yes, he's not a kid.
3: Right.
1: He's also grifting to the tune of like hundreds of millions of dollars off of us. All right, 48 minutes after the hour. This portion of the show brought to you by... Incogni. Hey, we just talked to our friend Kim Komando yesterday, who's the smartest girl in the world, next to Jody Hamilton. But I'm telling you, Incogni is the smartest thing you'll ever do. 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
3: Yeah.
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15: This is Richard Chu with Something to Chew On. 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Frankly, the entire party. 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
20: 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When they ask where you heard about it at checkout, tell them you heard about it right here on the Stephanie Miller Show. 55 minutes after the hour, yes, here we are. Covey said this morning, never thought I would see the day when a U.S. president called for a foreign nation to destroy two major American cities and people cheered. We are waiting for our Cub reporter, Nick in Nebraska, to
2: give us an explanation.
20: On behalf of all of Nebraska.
3: I think he went back to sleep.
20: Well, that's exactly why we're going to be incinerated from lazy bastards like Nick in Nebraska.
3: I don't think he's lazy.
20: Sleeping.
3: He's a late night kind of guy.
20: I don't care. Let's go to Galen in Oklahoma. Oklahoma wasn't cheering for us to die.
3: Well.
20: Hi, Galen.
21: Well, no, I wouldn't cheer for y'all to die. Y'all keeping us all alive.
3: Aw.
20: Thank you.
21: But I have something to tell y'all. All these so-called rednecks out there, these deliverance guys, think they're going to get a $5,000 check. Well, I got to tell them, they sure got a pretty mouth because they're going to wind up squealing like a pig.
20: How much do we love Galen from Oklahoma?
2: So much.
20: It's not often you get a good deliverance.
2: I know, that's like
20: deliverance line early in the morning.
2: Yeah.
20: Yeah.
2: Yeah.
22: He got a little pretty mouth, thank you.
23: That's the truth.
24: I bet you squeal like a pig. Squeal. Squeal louder. Louder. Louder.
20: I forgot how very disturbing that scene is.
2: That's a very disturbing movie.
4: It really is.
20: Well, just hearing the audio. Okay, Mike in Indiana. Hi, Mike.
25: How are we doing this morning, Stephanie?
20: Good. Go ahead, honey.
25: I woke up this morning, got in my bank account, and there was $90 there from the Social Security Administration and Donald Trump.
20: Woohoo!
25: I sure as hell hope he doesn't think $90 is going to get me to vote for a Republican.
20: Yeah, I know.
2: That's exactly what he takes
20: us all for suckers, right?
3: Right.
20: You're just like, really, you worked all your life and paid into Social Security? Like, oh, there's such obvious bribes. And he's not sending $5,000 checks to anybody. Oh, yeah, yeah, it needs congressional approval. It would cost trillions of dollars. Okay. By the way, WTF with him in California. Did you see this yesterday, reporter? Why are you telling your supporters to vote by mail if you think it's a fraud? Trump, is a lot of cheating in vote by mail. Reporter, where? Look at California. Reporter, there's no evidence in California. Trump, you're fake news. What? What? Hi. All right, 58 minutes after the hour, Charlie Pierce coming up.

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1: Why is covering up the Epstein file still not the biggest thing? This quote from Ted Lieu, which is what I quoted on CNN. 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That's why the files stay sealed. That's why there are no arrests. And then the anchor's like, well, he hasn't been convicted. I said, I didn't say he's that.
2: No.
1: Actually, that's the point. 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
5: NBC News Radio, I'm Tammy Trujillo. President Trump says he has a call scheduled with Russian President Putin over reports about a potential outbreak of the plague in Russia. Scott Carr has details.
6: I have a call scheduled. Yep, very soon.
7: Speaking to reporters outside of the White House Tuesday, Trump said he hopes to provide an update soon about the situation.
6: So far, we're in very deep discussions. We'll be able to report about it probably tomorrow.
7: He says he's being briefed by intelligence. Russian officials said at first a 28-year-old woman working at an anti-plague research institute died from an unspecified form of the disease. Then later said the woman had died from pneumonia. Secretary of State Marco Rubio has called on Russia to be more transparent about the incident. In Washington, I'm Scott Carr.
5: Krista Pike is conscious and speaking nearly a week after her botched execution in Tennessee. That's according to her attorneys. Pike had been intubated and on a ventilator as she remains at a Nashville hospital. Pike survived two doses of pentobarbital during last weekend's failed execution. All remaining executions in the state have been paused as a result. Bill Harris, one of the men who kidnapped heiress Patty Hearst, has died. His wife confirms he passed away last month in San Francisco of a heart attack. Harris was a member of the far-left Symbionese Liberation Army, which in 1974 kidnapped Hearst from her apartment in Berkeley, California. Hearst is the daughter of media tycoon Randolph Hearst. She would later appear to join the group participating in a bank robbery in San Francisco. In the years after Hearst's kidnapping, Harris served stretches in prison for armed robbery and second-degree murder. He passed away at the age of 81. Lionel Messi is finished with his decorated Argentinian career. The global icon played his final match for the country's national team on Tuesday, beating Benin 3-0. He finishes as Argentina's leading scorer and appearance holder. Only Portugal's Cristiano Ronaldo has more games or goals in men's international history. 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

0: the courage to call AI what it really is, SI. You know, Trump yesterday announced the leaders of his new super intelligence force. They will report directly to White House Chief of Staff Susie Wiles, a woman whose email address definitely still ends with AOL.com. The super intelligence force. Everything he comes up with sounds like a game you played with your brother when you were 9 years old. What happens if the president of China appoints a super duper intelligence force? How will we top that?
1: Jimmy Kimmel, American hero of democracy. Okay. Speaking of heroes of democracy, you know the best way to be a patriot, Jody, fight fascism?
2: How?
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3: That's right.
1: For the big L.A. We only have one Sexy Liberal show before the midterms in L.A., October 24th with Mark Hamill and Glenn Kirshner and Senator Adam Schiff.
3: Yep.
1: And you can watch for like $20, all that entertainment, and it keeps all of these patriotic voices in the Stephanie Miller cinematic universe
3: and with
1: spinning.
3: And with pay-per-view, you could watch it in the nude, which would get you arrested if you were at the actual show.
1: Right,
2: recommend it. We don't.
1: And you can watch it anytime you want.
3: Uh-huh.
1: Mm-hmm. It's actually $20.26. Get it?
2: Uh-huh.
3: $20.26.
1: Yeah, on that $0.26.
2: That makes some sense.
1: We could get some centipede control in here, Sam. Yeah.
3: Does that mean we raised it by a penny? From last year?
1: Yeah, I don't know. Probably.
3: I think we did.
1: It's still a bargoon for John Fugel saying, "House Sparks, Frangela, the best. You're going to need to laugh and you're going to get superpowered to get to the polls."
3: Yep.
1: Speaking of patriots, Christopher, so many patriotic voices speaking out for this America that we love. Who said, "Sure, I'd love to stand here and talk about my deep yearning for a more compassionate government, one that prioritizes the health and welfare of its citizens, but the burden of my profession demands that I take this opportunity to say a few words about that bloated orange piece of in the White House." Who said that?
3: Super Chicken.
1: No, Chuck Lorre.
3: Uh-huh.
1: Famous. Right?
2: Mm-hmm.
1: Fantastic. Famous, what do you call it, sitcom producer, et cetera. Who said, "I'd love to express my gratitude to all the people who've devoted their lives making Project Angel's Mood an oasis for those in need. That would be my preference. But because I'm a comedy writer, I have no choice to explain how I wake up every morning and turn on CNN to see if the President of the United States had a heart attack while straining to take a dump." Who said that?
3: I'm just caught on the fact that you said Project Anal Food.
2: Yes, that's what you said.
1: Oh, did I?
3: You did.
2: Yeah, you did.
3: Yeah.
1: Because I was getting to the other joke at the end.
3: Uh-huh. Yeah.
1: That's Project Angel Food.
3: Yes.
1: They do fantastic work,
3: they really do.
2: His face just started.
1: That's something else you know about. Okay. What?
2: Ms.
1: Isn't
2: Miller.
1: That tossing salad thing you told me about once?
2: Ms. Miller, do you have to work so blue?
1: Yes, I do, in fact.
3: Okay.
1: "I'd love to encourage you to pull out your wallets, contribute to this amazing organization, but my need to cause laughter forces me to question how a country can embrace a smart, educated, warm, funny first lady like Michelle Obama and somehow be okay with a surgically enhanced, cold-hearted Yugoslavian escort who clearly hates her husband."
3: Rita Rudner.
1: No, that's a good guess.
2: That's a good guess.
1: No, it was Chuck Lorre still. The White House, as they do, said, "Chuck Lorre should immediately seek psychiatric help to treat his severe case of Trump derangement syndrome that has completely rotted his pea-sized brain." Aren't you?
3: Chuck Lorre has way more money than Donald Trump.
2: Yeah. And
1: a great big brain. Be a really great comedy writer. Mm-hmm. Jody, I'm so sick of the constant... It's just, what's his name? Odd Jobs, the guy that ate the original Odd Jobs.
3: Yeah.
1: They're just, from the top down, they're just always like nasty eighth grade insults.
3: Also, this Trump derangement syndrome is getting really
2: old. It's old.
1: Yeah. Yeah, anybody that has thought.
3: Anybody that disagrees with the president has Trump derangement syndrome.
1: Speaking of which, great American patriots. Rosie O'Donnell first.
4: "I think the answer to why we are not seeing all the files is Donald J. Trump. He is a very sick man. He is a very dangerous man. And November 3rd, democracy itself is on the ballot. If you care about women getting raped, the Cornell 7, every survivor standing behind me, and every child like I was who was sexually abused, you need to use your voice today. It's not that the fascists are coming. The fascists are here. I will stand with these women until it is all finished and the powerful men end up in prison where they belong, including our president, Donald J. Trump." Thank you very much.
1: Good for her. Amen. Good for her. Rosie's been speaking the truth for 11 billion years now, as has fellow New Yorker Robert De Niro.
5: Every day there's a new atrocity adding to the climate of outrage and sorrow. Unspeakable cruelty. Unprecedented corruption. Blatant disregard for human life and humanity. Malignant narcissism. The lies. The stupidity. And as horrific as all that is, his hoarding of the Epstein files is its own category of evil. The 3.5 million files in the Trump-Epstein bookmobile tell only half the story. One man is standing on in the way of releasing the rest, Donald Trump.
1: Yep. Mm-hmm. Wow. Can I just say that's the only time we've ever played a Robert De Niro soundbite that you didn't have to bleep anything.
2: I know.
3: I know.
1: Is he okay? Is he feeling all right?
3: He was talking about the Epstein victims. He was standing in front of the episode.
1: Yeah.
3: He probably felt the need.
1: No, good for him, Rosie, for keeping that. It just, I know there's so much. I mean, there's like a treason, a half hour.
3: Yeah. Mm-hmm.
1: But it really is like, and it is the thing he ran on. And we should make sure we keep it in the public eye. So thank you, Rosie, and thank you, Robert De Niro. Kid Mama said, let me get this straight. So he's the greatest president who ever lived, running the greatest country that's ever been, is calling it the most successful country in all the world, but blames Biden for the current financial, diplomatic, economic mess it's in. Do I have this right? That is the disconnect you have to believe.
2: Yeah, the cognitive dissonance is amazing.
1: Thank you. That's the term I was looking for. Mm-hmm. But I don't have a lot of cognitives to even to create.
2: To be dissonant?
1: Yeah, to dissonate.
3: Yeah.
1: Because my brain has aged since I was here last.
2: Okay.
3: Some native hydrate will take care of that.
1: Yeah. Oh, thank you. Oh, or also some Morning Drive coffee. Morningdrive.coffee.
3: Morningdrive.coffee.
1: The official coffee of the Stephanie Miller Show, Gling. Thank you.
2: We're all Carol Merrill now.
3: Right.
1: Oh, did you see creepy Natalie Hartbringham as... What was that? Some executive order? And he's like, oh, that's like the price is right here. Like this perfect person brings you a thing and... Just every day is a new level of weirdness, right?
3: He's so weird.
1: Oh, did you see SNL?
2: Boring.
1: I did it first, but SNL did a Natalie Harp. It's very funny. Jimmy Kimmel did it, too. It's just okay. It's all weird, all of it. Okay. Dean Obadala, our buddy, our pal, our legal lad, said, in 1 month from now, Trump will be openly seeking to overturn the November 3rd results. We all know that's coming. That is why Democratic AGs should announce now that if anyone tries to interfere in their election, including Trump, they will prosecute under state law. Trump can't pardon state crimes.
2: I believe Newsom already signed something like that in law.
1: So. I'm putting that in my Jill Weinbank stack.
2: Yes, good idea.
1: Stack. Because that's a good, I think we have to have every strategy, Jody. We have to have, I hope everybody is gaming out. I'm sure Mark Elias is and others. But we got to game out every scenario because you can't say there is anything off the table. He's already tried to overthrow the government of the United States, which is why this Jack Smith stuff is so ridiculous, right? I mean, they leaked his actual text messages,
3: right?
1: Whereas, as Chris said yesterday, we can say a million times, it's metadata that Jack Smith got from Chris. And first of all,
2: locked.
1: If you're not engaging in an insurrection and a coup and trying to overthrow the results of stop a peaceful transfer of power, it wasn't the content of the calls.
2: No.
1: It's just who. That's what a criminal conspiracy is. Right. Who are you talking to?
2: Right.
1: Who are you conspiring with during this time period when he was trying to overthrow the government of the United States?
2: Right.
1: It's extraordinary to me that I know it's only 11 billion down the list of things he should be in prison for, which is why I chose this. I chose this Trump in prison shirt this morning just for the, threatening to asking an enemy to nuke Los Angeles.
2: Eyes. I mean, it does bring
1: Thank
2: out
1: you.
2: Your eyes. So.
1: They pop like Chitty Vance's right before I get nuked.
2: Right.
1: That was just today's treason. Just
3: a nuke will cause
1: asking an enemy to wipe an American city off the
2: they
1: face.
2: They will cause your eyes to pop.
3: A nuke will cause an eye to, eyes to pop.
1: Yeah.
2: Yeah. Quickly.
3: Yeah. Like real quickly.
1: Looky. I think this broke yesterday. Former White House Press Secretary Caroline Leavitt is joining Fox News.
3: Yep. Mm-hmm.
1: I thought she wanted to spend more time with her
2: family.
1: So her family's like, get the out. So this is enough.
3: The old man she's married to?
2: Doesn't she have a new baby?
1: The 100,000-year-old man that she's married to?
3: Right.
1: Wasn't that why she left? Because she wanted to spend more time
3: with that fossil.
1: Baby something. Yeah.
3: Uh-huh.
1: Okay. Fox News. What a surprise. Okay. Keith Boykin said, I just got this ridiculous letter from Donald Trump blaming Joe Biden for health care costs and trying to bribe me with a $500 check. Trump is really desperate. Not only is he using government dollars to pay for his campaign ads, he's also using government resources to manipulate voters right before Election Day. And by the way, my health care premiums tripled this year under Trump, not Biden. I feel like it's feeling so desperate, Jody, that nobody's... But it's looking as desperate as he. Look at our last caller. Mm-hmm. It's like it's there's such obvious bribes, and his numbers just keep going down and down. Right? I love this, by the way, Charles Barkley. I don't feel like anyone can afford not to speak. I don't care if you come from sports or wherever. I'm glad that Chuck Lorre spoke out. It's just you. Somebody said the other day, the people that don't do politics or don't pay attention to the news, that's how 1930s Germany happened.
2: Exactly.
3: Well, Charles Barkley isn't immune from politics. I mean, he was going to run for governor of Alabama at one point.
2: I think so, yeah.
1: But he just spoke the truth. Here we go.
6: One of the worst things about Trump, he's made it popular to be racist. Yep. There's no consequences for being a racist now. It's like a lot of people are wearing it with a badge of courage. Like, he never denounces it. Like, no, he should denounce it. But he's made it more acceptable to be racist.
1: Mm-hmm. Yeah. Just this one question. Why did you post Tom Cotton's phone number?
2: Yeah,
1: he publicly
2: is that about?
1: Posted. It's daylight savings over daylight savings.
2: He doxed him over daylight savings time.
1: Trump, we want to get away from this ridiculous custom of twice a year turning your clocks back. Tom Cotton's holding it up. Sherrilyn Ifill said this is what he is publicly telling you he did to a sitting United States senator on his team, a Republican.
3: Yeah. Mm-hmm.
1: When you ask why they're all bending the knee, imagine what he's threatening privately.
2: Yeah.
1: I mean, to dock somebody, and by the way, that being said, vote for Hallie Schaffner. I just saw her on TV again. We had her on the show. She is fantastic. And I think she's neck and neck with Tom Cotton. And he's got that
3: really long neck.
1: Yeah,
2: Speaking
1: of necks, I mean, that's, what the heck? It's like a ping pong ball in there.
3: Yeah, a giraffe who swallowed a ping pong ball.
1: Yes, he does look like a giraffe that's solid ping pong ball. I mean, that Adam's apple is bigger than Ann Coulter's. You know what I'm saying?
3: It certainly is.
1: What does Charlie Pierce call him?
3: Bobble-throated slap. Homunculus.
1: Bobble-throated slap D.
3: Oh, yeah.
1: Yeah.
3: Okay.
1: That's funny. Okay.
3: Well, it's Charlie what he calls him in about 10 minutes.
1: Yeah. Okay. Right after I talk to Jennifer Welch. Oh. What? Hi, Jen.
7: Republicans are terrible with the economy. They always tank it.
3: Yes.
7: The law and order stuff is the biggest bunch of bullshit I've ever heard in my entire life. The MAGA party is the party of pedophilia and the party of crime and disorder. Donald Trump is on an all-time crime spree for the ages when he's not attending to his decorating projects and hitting on every hot man that is in a 10-foot radius of him.
2: That's why he doesn't want to get rid of San Francisco.
1: He does. Why does he keep pawing hot men?
2: He really does.
1: Weird. You know, UFC fighters, service members.
3: Great legs, great muscular legs.
1: Central casting.
3: To be a model.
2: This is why he didn't want to nuke San Francisco.
3: Yeah, well.
1: Homo. Yeah, less homos for him.
2: Yep.
1: Okay. Hey, Charlie Pierce is coming up. Yep. Watergate prosecutor Jill Weinbanks and also Mike Nellis, noted alpha liberal.
3: Yes.
1: All right, 20 minutes after the hour, this portion of the show is brought to you by low-cost airlines. Wow, wow, wow.
2: Need it.
1: Yeah, need it, right? 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

0: 5 minutes after the hour. Jody Hamilton is here. Sue in Rockville. Hi, Sue.
1: Hi there. You know, two quick things. First of all, I'm still trying to wrap my head around the fact that you are now the same age as my youngest, my son. I'm processing that, so I'll get there. It's okay.
0: It's not that funny, Sam.
1: I do want to thank you, though, and the whole Step in the Universe, because last night on our every other week Zoom, Frank Figliuzzi gave us an hour and a half of his time to answer questions, to talk about the state of the FBI, to just be a total mensch, and he listened. People were so respectful and happy to have him, and he was so generous, and it's all because of you. I mean, and I'm not just saying that because it happens to be true. Everyone we connect with through, and it's all over the country and even the world, we come together because if we don't laugh, we will go insane.
0: Until this time is over. It really is how we take our power back. Mm-hmm. This is why fascists hate it so much, mm-hmm. because it shows you're not afraid, mm-hmm. you know, and it also, you're right, helps us keep our own sanity. Yeah. So, yeah, and I got to say, I love our Jill Weinbanks and Glenn Kirshner and Frank and all those people that, you're right, Sue, can explain to all the rest of us really the depth of what's happening in this country legally, right?
1: And give us hope and tell us what tools, what can we do, not just sit there, because so many people just feel overwhelmed. But it's really a gish gallop of lies and BS. Mm-hmm. He slings it every day, and corporate media is still failing us terribly.
0: Yeah.
1: Whitewash, same washing, minimizing, ignoring, rather than saying this man is insane, this man is calling for the destruction of American cities, because anyone who disagrees with him, and that's why he has to keep relitigating the past. How dare you not vote for him? How dare you call him a name? How dare you disagree with him? Look at his high IQ. Meanwhile, the man's a moron.
0: Well, and also, it's, you know, when you hear Glenn Kirshner and people like Jill Weinbein just talk about their pain on what has happened to their Justice Department they used to work in. Frank Figliuzzi, the FBI, I mean, this hack of the FBI personnel data, they're saying is due to incompetence, like everything in the Trump administration. Mm-hmm. They are just, the entire administration is a national security threat.
2: Yes.
1: It is literally the most unqualified, incompetent, and dangerous group of criminals and thugs ever to have control of this government.
0: Yeah.
1: And this election is so crucial. And I hope people understand, I don't care how blue your state is, like Maryland, every vote at every level
0: is
1: essential.
0: Yep.
1: Must remove Republicans.
0: Yes. All right. You are in charge of the D.C. MOOCs, the Mid-Atlantic
2: area,
0: MOOCs, that whole area.
2: Is
0: getting out the vote.
2: All of that. Yeah.
0: The hack of FBI computer systems exposed sensitive personal information of nearly every FBI employee, as well as thousands of local law enforcement officials who worked on FBI task force. FBI officials, outside experts, are calling the breach one of the worst counterintelligence disasters in modern history. Mm-hmm. That's just this week's. They say it raises questions about whether negligence was a factor. One FBI agent who works cybersecurity chalked the breach up to just pure incompetence.
2: Mm-hmm.
0: A clear and present danger. The call is coming from inside the House.
3: Yep.
0: We will talk to Charlie Pierce next.

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0: The UCPT, Civil Rights Snapshot. Before Stonewall, before Pride Marches filled the streets, there was a little donut shop in downtown Los Angeles called Cooper's Donuts. It was a donut shop, but for the LGBTQ community in the 1950s, it was something much bigger. A place to gather, to be yourself, and to find community in a world that wanted you to be invisible. And one night in 1959, police came looking for arrest for the crime of, well, you guessed it, existing. But this time, people fought back. When officers tried to haul customers away, the crowd took to the streets. They shouted, they resisted, and more people joined them. And eventually, the police had no choice but to back down and leave. Cooper's Donuts reminds us that Stonewall didn't start the fight. The LGBTQ community had been fighting back all along against police harassment, against discrimination, and against a world that told them they didn't belong. But they did belong, and they knew it, and they refused to disappear. Please stay vigilant about our civil rights. The fight is never over.
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0: his whole manner is unattractive. Because historically, presidents have been eloquent and elegant. Mm. But you feel like even if you don't agree with them, you still respect them. Mm. But when someone like Trump is as nasty as he is, you end up feeling dislike for him. I think it's a very scary time.
1: Phil Collins.
2: Yeah.
1: There's something in the air tonight. I think it's feels, it smells like fascism.
3: Okay.
2: I see what you did.
3: See what I did there?
1: Uh-huh.
3: And I also was, almost was like, was that his song? Yeah, it was. Right?
2: Yeah.
3: I got that right.
2: Yeah.

0: I wish it were Susudio, but it's not.
1: Oh, well.
0: Yeah.
1: I couldn't find a way to wedge that in. Hey, look who we're wedging in.
2: There's only one man now that understands, and that's the author of Idiot America.
3: Pierce.
2: Charlie Pierce, political columnist for Esquire.com.
4: Why is everybody always laughing with me?
1: I feel like I'm interrupting your romance with Jody Hamilton that you got to have all alone last week.
5: Happy birthday to you. Happy birthday.
1: Thank you.
0: You even put Marilyn Monroe dress.
6: Yeah.
5: Happy birthday, Ms. Miller.
1: Thank you.
5: Happy birthday to you.
1: Oh, I can almost see your dress blowing up under the...
5: Yes, it was terrible. Unfortunately, the Stephanie Miller Company corporate jet was booked, so I couldn't get there.
1: Yeah. It's my birthday. good morning, Charlie.
5: How you doing?
1: You wrote a piece about poor...
5: You're alive.
1: Poor.
5: Yes, Los alive. Angeles is still there.
0: We're still here.
1: We're halfway through the show, and we remain unnuked at the moment.
0: We need to check on San Diego, though.
1: Yeah.
6: You need to check on San Diego.
1: Yeah.
5: I think you're right, by the way. I think he was groping for San Francisco and couldn't come up with it.
0: Yeah, I think so, too.
1: Yeah, San something. Okay. So, Charlie, you wrote about... Hold on, let me get my tiniest of violins. Oh, do you put the tinier one in there?
0: Yes, I did.
1: I think you did.
0: I did.
1: This is for Sam Alito, Charlie. As you write, just as Sam Alito thinks it took courage to strip women of their right to abortion, the poor, poor baby has been whining that he lost friends over his decision to overturn Roe v. Wade. Oh, my God. Between him and John Roberts, why?
5: Well, I mean, he's talking about death threats. Women have actually died because of his decision.
1: Yeah. Mm-hmm. Yeah.
5: Don't bring me death threats, okay?
1: Yeah. Yeah.
5: They're unpleasant.
1: Yeah. I love the way you said it. Is it being uncivil to point out that Alito's Dobbs decision was something of a number of women have been unable to live with at all? You just said Justice Alito is as big a whiner as exists on the American right. If you don't count John Roberts, going, people in Maine are mean to me. It's just...
5: That was a great story, by the way. Very, very big points for the people who ran that one down.
1: Yeah.
5: The maniacs, you know, shunning John Roberts.
1: Yeah, yeah.
5: The Amish have a wonderful idea, by the way. That whole shunning thing.
1: Oh, yeah. Shunning. Yes, we need to bring back shunning. I like it. Yes, don't ever sell Alan Dershowitz a pierogi in the Hamptons or wherever.
0: Nantucket. Okay.
1: Oh, pardon me.
0: Yes.
1: Yes. Okay. You know,
5: he was the man from Nantucket.
1: There once was a man from Nantucket. Okay. You fill in the rest. So, another Supreme Court news. The Supreme Court will not hear a dispute over whether a Michigan public school district can bar students from wearing clothing emblazoned with Let's Go Brandon. The school district argued the slogans mean... We all know what it means. It means Joe Biden.
6: Right.
1: So the school can ban the Let's Go Brandon shirts. I don't know. Just something that the Supreme Court decided to stay out of, I guess.
5: Well, that's the bong hits for Jesus precedent.
6: Yeah,
0: exactly. That's exactly what it is.
1: Yeah.
0: They actually follow precedent this time.
7: Yes, they did.
1: Yeah. Yeah. Yeah. Mm-hmm. Every now and again, they do something, right? You're like, okay. we will ask Jill Weinbanks her thoughts on the state of the Supreme Court.
5: Hey, Jill needs a lawyer.
1: I know.
0: Okay. Yeah.
1: I know. Yeah, she has to dig Leon Jaworski up. Okay.
5: Oh, God almighty.
1: it is extraordinary, this trying to rewrite
5: a large
1: history.
5: Number of the principals in that enterprise are dead.
0: Yes.
1: Yes. Yes, you know, and your point is what?
5: Including Nixon.
0: Yeah.
1: So, Charlie, Jill Weinbanks, one of her, she was, what was her title of the Army? She was a...
0: She was a big muckety-muck lawyer in the Army.
7: Yeah, she was higher
1: whatever.
7: Than a jack.
1: Yeah. Right. But I just, Charlie, every one of these stories, I don't know if you saw this, soldiers and Gold Star families press Army leadership after deadly Iranian drone strike. Is it my imagination or more active duty soldiers speaking out? I mean, which is unusual in itself.
5: And at considerable risk.
1: Mm-hmm. Yeah. Well, I mean, about our bases in the Middle East being destroyed, but this particular...
5: And, you know, running away from England.
1: Yeah. Yeah, but this particular story, Charlie, six soldiers were killed, dozens were injured in the deadliest known strike on U.S. troops since this debacle in Iran began. To those that had that day, to those that were there that day and their families, it showed the cost of a hastily drawn conflict. The planning had apparent flaws. The commanders did not take intelligence reports of the Iranian threat seriously enough, leaving wounded soldiers questioning Army leadership and the military medical system. In the aftermath, many of the wounded, some with decades of service and combat experience, told Associated Press commanders had been warned that the facility, it just had like wooden sides and a like aluminum roof or something, it was particularly vulnerable to a drone strike. The warning went unheeded, soldiers say. Some also said higher-ranking officers pushed for an all-clear to be called. It's not certain from their accounts who ultimately made decisions to move soldiers out of a safer space in nearby bunkers. The wounded would also later say their serious injuries were not treated promptly or adequately in the weeks following the attack. Several Gold Star families, to finish, Charlie said, are raising concerns publicly for the first time, calling for the Army to reconcile what they say are failures of preparedness. Several soldiers spoke on the record, which is rare for troops still in the Army. This has the feeling...
5: So much winning.
1: Right. Yeah. But, again, I hope we take this narrative back in this midterm, maybe, Charlie, about they support the troops and they support the police and all this BS.
5: Well, that's got to... Well, I mean, that's sort of up to the troops, really.
1: Right.
5: They have to recognize that they're being led by morons.
1: Well, maybe when the entire our entire fleet is taken out in San Diego, they will have some thoughts on our dear leader.
5: That's where the SEALs train, too, by the way.
1: Yes.
0: Yeah, it is.
1: The Navy and the
0: Marines.
1: Marines down there. Yeah,
0: Pendleton.
1: Yeah. Yeah, I mean, extraordinary. Just I hope that, and also that Republicans are better on the economy. It feels like we're taking that narrative back, but then we got to keep
5: that,
1: it.
5: That one may be dead because people are seeing how dead it is every day.
1: Yeah. Yeah.
5: Forgive me, that sentence was horrible.
1: No, that's all right. Well, you'll do a rewrite.
5: C-SPAN too. I'm like a Make-A-Wish kid. Don't worry.
1: Yeah, that's all right. And also I think a lot of our candidates are really good this cycle and really articulating those issues. Well, here is, as we call him, Hotakis Finch, Senator John Ossoff.
3: The money that they took from you when they doubled your health insurance premiums, the money that they took from you when they slashed Medicaid and defunded hospitals and nursing homes to give yet another tax break to their corporate donors and the wealthiest people in the country, they're taking that money to buy corrupt taxpayer-funded political ads on national television to try to promote the failed and broken president.
1: I mean, here's an example. There's enough outcry, Charlie, and Trump says, okay, fine, I'll pay for it myself. First of all, no, he won't. He never pays for anything himself. And as Jody said, he's not able to use that
7: legally
1: PAC money.
7: Speaking, he legally. Can't say it's his money.
1: So he's always saying, I'll take it. But that's other people's money, too, that he grifted from, right?
5: That's okay. J.D. Vance said yesterday that those commercials are not partisan.
1: I know. We have that. Give me 12. Yeah, J.D. Vance yesterday. Here we go. Hang on.
8: Yeah, go back to the Obama administration with the Affordable Care Act. You have the people's government using tax dollars to advertise about what the government is doing. It's part of actually living in a constitutional republic. You have to be honest with the American people about what you're doing, about what's going on. And part of that is getting out there and telling the message. So I don't think there's anything unusual or unorthodox about it. I'm sure that some people probably don't like it. But if you look at the message of those advertisements, they're not partisan. They're not, we're advocating for a particular candidate. We're trying to tell a story, I think, about how great the United States of America is.
1: Oh, please. They're all about dear leader, how great dear leader is.
5: Say,
1: and by the way, they will never get over a black man trying to give them health care. Right. Right.
5: Is turning, the whole point of that ad is turning the president into an action hero.
1: Uh-huh. Yeah. And that's all it's about is how great Trump is. It has nothing to do with Republican candidates or America. I mean, this is why Ken Paxton's his leaked audio, it's like this convention was a yay Trump convention. It didn't help Republicans. It hurt them. Right?
5: Oh, well, I think there's no question about that.
1: And I love
5: the thing was just drowning in ridicule.
0: Yeah.
1: And I love the blaming the, you know, big bag of rats part, because, you know, what's the latest leaked audio is packed? I'm not even running my own campaign.
0: Everybody from
1: the White House
0: run from D.C.
1: So he's blaming the White House. Uh-huh. They're blaming him, right?
7: Hilarious.
5: Oh, that one. Hey, listen, that one can go on. That fight can go on forever, as far as I'm concerned.
1: Yeah.
5: Let the endless recriminations begin.
1: Yeah, I mean, that's the biggest bag of rats ever. It's fantastic. Thank you, Sam.
5: who are they going to blame for Kansas?
1: Yeah.
7: Yeah.
1: Yeah.
0: Yeah.
1: I mean, and the fact that he's whining that Fox News won't cover his rallies, they're probably doing him a favor, because there's all these empty seats you can see, right?
5: Well, not just that. He's losing what's left of his mind.
1: Right.
5: He's nuking cities. He's pointing out housewives in the audience for whatever reason. He's ogling Natalie Harp.
1: Yeah, that's what someone was saying, Charlie, is they're not playing his craziest stuff, like, on purpose, whether it's local right-wing outlets or Fox News. They don't play the crazy crap, he says.
5: Yeah,
1: you know?
5: But luckily we have Aaron Rupar.
1: Yeah, yeah, yes, exactly. Oh, by the way, Trump ominously says the New York Times will be forced to close in the not-too-distant future. Hasn't he been saying that for 10 years now?
0: Yeah.
1: Yeah.
5: Hmm. Yeah, the failing New York Times.
1: Yes. Yes. Because they reported that he hosted a rally in Alabama that was not full. And you know why they reported that, Chris?
0: Because it wasn't full.
7: Yeah, it was true. That's
1: correct.
5: Yeah, he says the reason the upper decks are empty is because everybody came down to the front.
7: Oh,
1: right.
0: Uh-huh.
1: Sure.
0: Uh-huh.
5: Absolutely.
0: Which means it wasn't full.
1: Right. Right. He went off on, once again, Peter Baker and Maggie Haberman before saying, someday in the not-too-distant future, the Times will be forced to close its dirty doors. That'll be a great day for America. Okay.
5: It's dirty doors?
1: I don't know. Have you been in the doors of the New York Times? Have you seen them?
5: Yeah, but near as I can tell, they're clean. I mean, you could see into the lobby and stuff, yeah.
0: Right.
1: I mean, and these are getting more and more frequent, Charlie. So this was CNN's Kristen Holmes pointed out his sinking poll numbers among Latino voters, and he said, you're fake news, you're CNN, you're fake news, my poll numbers are great. All you have to do is look at the crowds we're drawing. Right, we are. He said, no, CNN poll numbers are fake, your whole outfit's fake, and so are you. I guess it's good that he's living in some sort of delusion, right?
5: Well, his bubble is just, first of all, it's got to be gigantic.
0: Yeah.
1: Yeah.
5: Just so he could get around. And it really is, what's his name, Norman Vincent Peale.
1: Yeah.
5: On steroids.
1: Mm-hmm. Yes.
5: The power of positive thinking.
1: It's only the stuff Natalie Harp gives him, apparently.
0: Right.
1: His
0: right.
1: human printer, right? And by the way, speaking of his, what is going on? Did he sit on a lawn chair and then it got caught in his suit?
5: I hope that's all that Natalie's giving him, by the way.
1: What's that?
7: He hopes that's all that Natalie is doing.
1: Oh, yes. No, but what's going on with the contraption in his pants or his legs? I don't understand, right? It's like a...
0: It's a lawn chair.
1: Did he sit on a lawn chair and then old he can't feel anything?
0: It swallowed.
1: Stayed in his pants and he doesn't know. Okay.
5: All I know is it's making him zigzag like he's facing machine gun fire.
1: Yes.
7: Yeah.
1: Yeah.
0: Yeah, he was trying to get on Marine One yesterday and he was just like going and like... He couldn't walk straight lines.
7: Yeah, Jessica thinks it's a race of some sort.
1: Mitch McConnell's like, oh, here's a mess.
7: Alive adjacent.
1: Yeah, exactly.
5: No, I watched him get off the helicopter and all I could think of was Peter Falk and the in-laws. Serpentine, Cal. Serpentine.
1: We have linked to all of Charlie's considerable scribblings. We love you, Charlie Pierce. We'll see you next week.
5: I will be here and more coherent.
1: All right.
0: Yay.
1: 48 minutes after the hour, this portion of the show brought to you by Jody Hamilton Smartness and her home title lock.
0: Oh, yeah.
7: Oh,
1: okay. You gave a very heartfelt, unsolicited testimony. I listened to the whole show, including commercials, last week. What's up with me? Nerd. No life.
0: Nerd.
1: Okay. Nerd. But it's true. If you're a homeowner, you do not need one more thing to worry about. Am I right?
7: Absolutely.
1: I'm telling you, title theft, it's a thing. It is frighteningly easy. They don't even need to do any of that fancy pants AI.
0: No.
1: This is like the old horse-drawn kind. They forge your signature on a single document, use a fake notary stamp, file it with the county, just like that on record. They own your home. That is a frightening kind of fraud.
0: It is.
1: Right? They can take out loans against your equity, even sell your property. You may not know till it's too late. Don't let it be too late.
7: No.
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1: Okay, got to tell you a scary story. Batavia, Illinois, 2:40 in the morning. 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
1: The This portion of the show brought to you by me and my forever brush.
0: Aw.
9: Yay.
1: It's the only thing I can count on.
0: Sitting in front of the forever. Mirror like Marcia Brady.
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0: That's
1: all
0: right.
1: Coming up on the beach.
0: That's right.
1: Shoo. Felix in Florida, you're on with Jody. Hi, Felix.
17: Jody or Stephanie?
1: Yes. Both of us. You get a threesome.
9: Wow.
17: Ooh. Uh-huh. Oh, watch out. Yeah, I'm calling because I have a theory on why Donald Trump keeps saying that people don't know thumb is spelled with a B. Let's start with the fact that obviously it's because he didn't know that.
1: Right.
17: But my theory is based on why he didn't know that.
1: Because he's dumb.
17: Have you guys ever had those lollipops, the little lollipops called Dum Dums?
0: Yes.
1: Uh-huh. There you go.
17: That's my theory.
1: There you
17: that's
1: go.
17: That's the only way he knew dumb.
1: There you go. That's a good theory.
0: That's what I call Clyde.
1: Oh,
9: you do.
1: Stop it. He is not.
0: Clyde, I say hello, Dum Dum.
1: So we played Hotticus Finch, John Ossoff. Mm-hmm. Can I just say one other thing, Jody?
9: What? It's,
1: let me just ask you, as a penis worshiper yourself, Abdullah Al-Sayed, he's hot. Is he not hot?
9: And if you listen to his cadence, he sounds a lot like Barack Obama.
1: I know, and Obama's going to campaign with him in Michigan, but I'm just saying he's hot.
9: He's hot.
0: And he goes on Fox News.
1: Yes, here he is.
9: He's great on it.
18: Okay. I think about Dr. Martin Luther King. He said this thing that I always think about. He said, if your coalition is not uncomfortable, it's not big enough. A lot of people would wonder why I'm even having this conversation with you. That's because there are folks out there who I want to have a conversation with. Come join a coalition of people who are excited to get money out of politics, put money back in pockets, and pass Medicare for all. We don't need to fight endless wars that raise our gas prices or make it so that we can't afford our groceries. What we need is to know that we can see a doctor when we need one. We can have that future, but right now we're caught in this politics that tells us that no matter what side wins an election, corporations who are going to use their power to raise your prices and reduce your wages, they win. And so I want to build that big, uncomfortable coalition that can actually change the future and build the America we deserve.
1: Yep, amen. Absolutely. By the way, speaking of Fox News, guess who's getting under Donald Trump's skin again? Our best friend, Jessica Tarloff.
0: Yeah.
1: Wow.
0: Right.
1: This always goes to show you. I was telling JoJo from Jurors yesterday how effective you are is how much you drive Trump or MAGA crazy.
9: Mm-hmm.
1: Right? JoJo talked about Melania and Trump coming after her because she's so effective, and Jessica Tarloff is just so good. And I'm sure because she's getting all this publicity for her book, he's like, stupid Jessica Tarloff, you get the loser Jessica Tarloff. Because first of all, she might be a lot of things. She's not stupid. She's like London School of Economics. I mean, that's what's, she just spits those facts and figures. And
0: she could run circles around you.
1: Oh, are you kidding? I'm like, nerr, her, nerr, nerr. Every time I watch her, I'm like, why is she so much smarter than me? Okay.
9: She's also my new best friend.
1: Nuh-uh. You stole her from me.
9: Nuh-uh.
1: I'm the mothership, little satellite.
9: Nuh-uh.
1: Little satellite show.
0: She has to go.
1: No, don't leave me. All right. We have Jill Weinbanks and Mike Nellis coming up.

0: Tom Hartman.
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1: I think so, Chaz. 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
5: NBC News Radio, I'm Tammy Trujillo. President Trump says he has a call scheduled with Russian President Putin over reports about a potential outbreak of the plague in Russia. Scott Carr reports.
6: I have a call scheduled. Yep, very soon.
7: Speaking to reporters outside of the White House Tuesday, Trump said he hopes to provide an update soon about the situation.
6: So far, we're in very deep discussions. We'll be able to report about it probably tomorrow.
7: He says he's being briefed by intelligence. Russian officials said at first a 28-year-old woman working at an anti-plague research institute died from an unspecified form of the disease, then later said the woman had died from pneumonia. Secretary of State Marco Rubio has called on Russia to be more transparent about the incident. In Washington, I'm Scott Carr.
5: President Trump is blaming the ongoing student protests in France on mass migration. That story from Mark Mayfield.
8: They began as a demonstration in support of striking teachers at a suburban high school near Paris, and it's now become a national crisis, with hundreds of schools forced to close and more than 5,000 taken into police custody. They are mostly minors with no previous criminal records. Students, teachers, and police alike have seen injuries. The original protest on September the 21st consisted of students joining their teachers to protest a lack of staff and resources and ended when their demands were met. But student leader Manus Nadel says that protest spread quickly, with an unprecedented number of schools now involved and France's education ministry overwhelmed. I'm Mark Mayfield.
5: California Governor Gavin Newsom's directing the State Threat Assessment Center to look out for any threats to his state. This after President Trump said Iran could take out Los Angeles and San Diego. The White House says Trump was clearly stating U.S. cities would have been threatened if a nuclear Iran hadn't been stopped, and called the story a media freakout. A new Spanish study shows having some walnuts at dinner could improve your sleep. A small study by researchers at the University of Barcelona found that people who ate 40 grams of walnuts with dinner for 8 weeks slept better and were less drowsy during the day. You're listening to the latest from NBC News Radio.
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0: has been great concern lately over AI and what data centers will do to local communities, the threats posed by rogue AI agents. So President Trump called all of the biggest AI leaders to the White House to finally address the concerns of the American people. And you know that Trump is going to bring the heat because don't be cynical. He's going to bring the heat. Trump has been very clear what he thinks about these Silicon Valley elites.
1: These Silicon Valley tyrants, the big tech giants, you see how crooked they are.
2: Big tech is totally dishonest.
1: Weirdo Mark Zuckerberg. Weirdo. He's a weirdo.
0: I gotta say, I did not know Trump said true stuff at his rallies. You know, I've been too hard on him.
3: John Stewart. All right, we are awaiting Watergate prosecutor Jill Weinbanks. She's a, you know, she's a late nighter. If you see her up posting
4: late
3: on social media,
4: yes,
3: so this
4: night
3: is a little earlier than her normal segment. We have Mike Nellis coming up.
4: Yeah.
3: So let me do Rob in Michigan real quick. Hi, Rob.
5: Hello, how you doing? I'm talking to you through my AirPod. Give me a second.
4: All right.
5: How you doing?
4: You sound fine.
5: Hey, I'm calling. I'm the official fromage of the Stephanie Miller Show.
4: Oh, that's right.
3: Praise Jesus. Yeah, go ahead.
5: I was Jesus of Nazareth 1 year for Halloween.
3: You were a Jesus made entirely of cheese?
5: No, I was dressed up like Jesus, and I read
4: cheese.
5: A cheese primer, Steve Jenkins, all these about different cheeses throughout the evening.
3: A crown of
5: and
3: cheese curds? Mm-hmm. Okay.
5: That's right, that's right. So anyway, I'm calling to pay tribute to the man who allowed me to become a fromage, Tommy York, who was the founder and proprietor of York in Ann Arbor.
4: Okay.
5: And he passed away unexpectedly a couple of weeks ago. Just an amazing guy. And I just wanted to thank him for everything he's done and let you guys know that he, what he did. And I don't remember, Stephanie, when you played in Detroit, I brought you a cheese tray to the back.
3: I
5: to the
3: do remember.
4: And,
3: wow.
5: It was a bunch of stinky cheeses back in the day when I was still working there. Oh. And, but he was an amazing guy, and it really, about, I'd say 500-600 people showed up to the service for him, or whatever the
3: we have lost
5: memorial.
3: We have lost
5: great.
3: A lot of great patriots this year.
5: That's what we said. Good people. Why are we losing good people?
3: So
5: a couple other things.
3: Yeah.
5: I'm a Capricorn too, so with all the Capricorns in the room, I say hey. And Jody, the other day, you were comparing Trumpers to deadheads, and as also a deadhead who loved the Who.
3: Mm-hmm. Yeah.
5: We're similar but different.
3: Yeah.
5: And I saw the Dead and the Who 4 times in 8 days back in 89.
3: Wow. And you can still hear. Good for you. Okay.
5: What?
3: All right. I was a sound guy for the Who. That's my originally most of my hearing.
4: Is that why your
3: radio is the rest of it?
4: Is that why your headphones are turned up?
3: What?
4: We had to get
3: what?
4: We had to install a special amp for your headphones. You know this, right?
3: I'm hard of hearing, Darth Vader. I know. All right. To Rob's point, I was saying we are going to give some of the proceeds of Sexy Liberal to Rob and Michelle Reiner's charity, the Children's Institute. Rob did so many Sexy Liberals with us. So please, please, please, if you love America and you want to you support all the patriots we've lost this year, which Dolly Parton, Jill Sobule, sexyliberal.com, pay-per-view, we just put it on sale. If you can't make it to L.A., and a lot of people can't in this economy,
4: right.
3: $20 for an amazing show with Mark Hamill and Senator Adam Schiff and Glenn Kirshner. And, of course, the OG Sexy Liberals, John Fugelsang, Hal Sparks, Frangela. It is 2 hours of amazing entertainment. You will laugh, you'll cry, you'll watch again and again. Okay. Speaking of which, I'm speaking at a memorial service for, not service, like a celebration of life for Gloria Steinem this weekend. So, yeah, we have lost a lot of amazing patriots. And it always hurts my heart that Gloria had to live to see Roe v. Wade overturned and women's rights that rolled back to the extent that she did. So for all the patriots we have lost, like Gloria Steinem and Dolly Parton and Rob Reiner and Michelle Reiner, Jill Sobule, on and on, please get to the polls. Fight for your country. Fight for your democracy. All right. I was stretching, as they say in the business. I have texted Jill Weinbanks. Jill, get up, for God's sake.
4: I've texted her, too.
3: I bet you she's walking that giant beast of hers that's always on cameras. What is that, a Dalmatian?
4: Yeah, I think
3: what
4: it's
3: is
4: a Dalmatian.
3: It? Oh, it's huge.
4: Yes. Dalmatians are large dogs.
3: All right, because they are trying to prosecute the Watergate prosecutors, which is why we have Jill. Okay, so do we have Jill? Theoretically, we do. All right,
4: in our hearts.
3: I'm gonna stretch some more. Eddie and Ventura. Hey, Eddie. Hello.
6: Hey, Stephanie, and good morning.
3: Good morning.
6: Can you hear me?
3: Yes. Go ahead.
6: Good morning. Hi. Well, it's Edie, and I just want to let you know I am the appointed local president of the Antifa chapter for Ventura. And since I'm so close, I'm going to try to make it, you know, fly all the way into L.A. for the Sexy Liberal show. I can't wait.
3: Yay.
6: But I wanted to, you were talking about the strange lump in his pants.
3: Yes.
6: And there was
3: Well, we know it's probably a dookie, but what else is it?
6: Well, not in the middle. The one that kind of wraps around his waist looking, the weird-looking, boxy-looking thing, and then how he stands really weird.
3: Yeah.
6: It's called an ectoskeletal brace that
3: I've heard
6: victims
3: people,
6: use to
3: I've
6: be
3: heard,
6: able to walk.
3: Okay. Yeah, okay.
6: Yeah. So he had a stroke, and, you know, what do we hear about that, you know?
3: He is he's a schlep car at this point, basically.
4: Jalopy.
3: He's going to, if he even makes it, he's going to just pull up with a, you know, steaming hubcap falling off. Just.
4: And he won't turn into Wonderbug.
3: He's just, what's, am I thinking of the Beverly Hillbillies car, or am I thinking of schlep car?
4: Well,
3: it's either one. It's just a broken
4: More
3: down.
4: More people, I think, would know the Beverly Hillbillies car.
3: Yes.
4: Schlep car is a little bit specialized.
3: Okay.
4: From the world of Sid and Marty Krofft.
3: Some broken down old jalopy is what. Yeah, it is. I've heard them say that. It's an exoskeleton. Because he does walk very weirdly. He stands weirdly now. He's, okay. Here, we have the audio. Tim pulling into the White House.
4: Yep.
3: And then last hubcap falls off.
4: Yeah.
3: That wasn't the sound I meant.
4: No?
3: We have another.
4: What is that?
3: What's the one where the hubcap falls off and spins?
4: Oh, God. I don't know what that is.
3: Okay. Oh, good. Cindy in San Diego. San Diego reporting at this hour that San Diego is still here.
4: Oh, good.
3: As is Los Angeles, as far as I know. Hi, Cindy. Are you okay?
7: Good morning, everybody.
3: Good morning.
7: I am here, present and accounted for, and San Diego is proudly still on the map of the United States of America, and we are going nowhere, and I will unite gladly with any, even Dodger fan I will unite with, to go against this
3: Cindy,
7: orange menace.
3: I said that earlier, that San Diego and L.A.
7: It's going to dawn Padre and Dodger fans like nothing else.
4: Yeah.
3: Well, yes, I was going to say, we're normally like siblings that fight, but, you know, when they come for both of us, we're like, oh, we will you up.
7: Not,
3: we're
7: like,
3: San Diego, let's roll.
7: Once they come after L.A. like that, I'm with L.A. You've become family, so we're here.
3: We're
7: not going anywhere.
3: You like the Who's in Whoville. We are here! Because San Diego's smaller than us, so you can barely hear them. We're here!
4: They don't say that in the Grinch Who Stole
3: Christmas. We're here! No, it's the Who's in Whoville.
4: They do. They don't say that.
3: That's yes, they do.
8: Horton.
4: Horton,
8: here's
4: the Who.
8: Here's the Who, yeah.
3: No, the Who's in Whoville are in How the Grinch Stole Christmas.
4: Right.
8: Different Who's.
4: Yeah, they're...
3: I hate both of you. And anyone that needs to connect me. Okay. Josh in Miami. Hi, Josh.
9: Hey, how's it going? Steph and Chris.
4: Hi.
3: Hello.
9: And the new guy.
4: Sam.
3: Sam.
4: Sam.
3: Just
9: Sam,
3: call him
9: my guy.
3: Just call him Tiger Beat.
4: Yeah.
9: Tiger Beat with the hair.
4: Yeah, exactly.
9: I mean, impressive.
4: Uh-huh.
9: I was just calling about, like, the centrists have a purity test. And, for example, Janet Mills hasn't even endorsed Troy Jackson yet. And Chuck Schumer never endorsed Mamdani. Yeah.
3: That is disappointing.
4: Mm-hmm.
3: See, I should have taken disappointed out of it.
9: Disappointing.
3: Yeah, I didn't know. Listen, get it together. Get it together, people. I don't care which side you're on. Blue.
4: We have a country to save. We have a country to save.
3: Yeah, I'm sorry. I
10: disappointed!
3: Was. Thank you. Okay. All right, I'm breaking early and still holding out hope that we're going to find Jill Winebanks. 15 minutes after the hour, this portion of the show brought to you by Native Path Hydrate. I contend I can't outrun a nuke. that Trump has sent from Iran to obliterate Los Angeles.
4: It'll suck the moisture right out of you.
3: I'm telling you, your brain, roughly 73% water. 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

0: All right, it's time for extraordinary means.
1: Chicago Steph Heads, please someone go to Jill Weinbank's house and wake her up. Tell her she is 20 minutes late for her appearance on the Stephanie Miller Show. Thank you.
0: Okay. Oh, I'm sorry.
1: Thank you for your attention to this matter. Make America great again.
0: Okay, there we go. All right. We got our wires crossed. We hope everything is okay, but we are obviously, they're trying to prosecute the Watergate prosecutors.
2: Yep.
0: You did not hear that wrong.
2: No.
0: So obviously our friend Watergate girl herself, Jill Weinbank, will join us at some point.
2: About Watergate.
0: Yes. Yeah. Oh, and also, who is this that said, Republican Senator crows that the latest Jack Smith claim is a bigger scandal than Watergate?
2: Uh-huh.
0: They keep trying to. We're already 11 billion Watergates in this Trump administration, and they're still trying to. Anyway, Nixon was treated unfairly. God.
2: I heard that more than once when I went to go work for the conservative station. That Nixon was treated.
0: Yes, many people
2: have said it. Yeah.
0: If there was a Fox News, he would have survived.
2: Exactly.
0: He would have yelled fake news, and everyone like, okay, well,
2: perp.
0: Hey,
2: what?
0: So we remain almost 2.5 hours into the show, unnuked by Iran, mm-hmm. even though Trump kindly suggested that. San Diego has checked in this morning. They are still here.
2: Yeah.
0: Yeah. So we now are just reviewing. We have an opportunity to be nuked off the face of the earth at Donald Trump's encouragement. Yes, that is treason, in case you were wondering. Pneumonic plague, that's the other. Oh, yay, we found her. Pneumonic plague, Sam, that's your choice. Or measles. Or, now just available mumps. All right.
3: Well, I guess if I'm going to get bombed, what was it? You guys just hide under
0: your desk? Yeah, a nuke is faster. Like, right. I assume pneumonic plague is, I don't know what.
3: Right.
0: Yeah, when the Trump administration says they're all over that. Yeah, it's quite disturbing. Oh, look, we found her. Like, maybe we had her on tape and it got erased.
4: I was once tuned into my radio one day to Stephanie Miller.

0: Well, good morning, Jill Winebanks.
1: Oh, good morning to a very sleepy...
2: Oh.
0: Nice sleepyhead.
2: Thank you for getting up early.
0: I assumed you were busy digging up Leon Jaworski's bones to bring with you if you are deposed for...
1: No, but I'm talking to his grandson, who's very upset about this.
2: Oh, wow.
0: All right, Jill, yes. I was on vacation last week, and I thought, you know, as bizarre as this timeline is, I was like, what? They're doing what? They're prosecuting the Watergate prosecutors? So can you explain to people, Trump's Justice Department is reportedly reviewing whether Nixon was treated unfairly by Watergate prosecutors. Jill, your thoughts.
1: Well, do I look like someone who would do anything unfair to Richard Nixon or anyone else?
2: Right.
1: No, I don't. But let me just tell you, the only person who took down Richard Nixon is Richard Nixon.
0: Yeah.
1: The evidence is overwhelming. We had the evidence. It was Republicans who told him to resign, not us. Republicans said, we saw the evidence. You're guilty. Get out of here. And the person who's making these accusations was a low-level attorney in the White House during Watergate. He worked on Watergate, apparently, not in connection with anything to do with the actual conspiracy and cover-up. He must have worked on some other cases, because our office had, you know, campaign contribution cases and dirty tricks, and so he must have worked on something with that. And he is so devoted to Nixon that he has spent his life trying to rehabilitate him, and he has now found a friendly audience. So he's making these accusations. He says that there were meetings between Leon and Judge Sirica, and that they were without defense counsel, so that it was unethical. Well, the only meetings that took place were meetings to tell the chief judge of the district that we were going to return an indictment and give a report for him to approve to go to the House Judiciary Committee. They were logistical. And under the rules, if you have to talk to the chief judge about logistics, about administrative matters, about scheduling, then that's perfectly all right. You do that. And there is no evidence in any of the records that he is showing that indicate anything else. And for them to have had, he had 2 hours of Department of Justice time to make this presentation.
0: Yeah.
1: That's ridiculous. So it's, you know, I don't think that there's any real fear that they will actually subpoena us or indict us. But then again, you know, the little seashells got somebody
0: Thank you, Jill. We're in extraordinary times, and there seems nothing too ridiculous for this ridiculous timeline. I mean, you also said yesterday Jack Smith was the target. Today, the Wall Street Journal reports it's me and my Watergate colleagues from 50 years. Admirably is Smith if I'm subpoenaed. Yeah. I mean,
2: no doubt you would, but.
0: Of course.
1: I don't know. He was pretty calm and cool, collected. He didn't respond to the most absurd things. He was really brilliant, really brilliant.
0: Well,
1: and he got out the point about all the guilt that he had found. He said, I would do the same thing because we had proof beyond a reasonable doubt.
0: Right. And as you said, Nixon was unbelievably fairly treated. I mean, it's Jack Smith. This I thought is the height of it. Senator Mike Lee, Republican of Utah, was so disgusted with a new report by Jack Smith covertly tracking the phone calls of White House Chief of Staff, you know, Susie Wiles or whoever else he was in contact with trying to overthrow the government, which is a criminal conspiracy. He said it was a bigger scandal than Watergate. And also, as we keep talking about, it does not access the content of conversations with Jack Smith.
1: Right.
0: It's a surveillance tool that records metadata, such as the numbers called and the times of the calls, which would be expected for a prosecutor if you're in the middle of trying to commit a criminal conspiracy to overthrow the government, right?
1: Exactly. Well, how do you find out who a potential defendant is conspiring with? Oh, you might want to find out who he was calling during the actual crime. So while the people were rampaging through the Congress, you would want to know who was he in touch with. That's how you get that information. And you're not listening to the conversation. You just are finding people that you might call and say, what did he say to you? Right. And then you would have witnesses. And, you know, when you said about Nixon being treated fairly, no one was treated more fairly. He should have been indicted. He committed the crime. He should be doing time, not just resigning from office. Yep. I believe that a sitting defendant, a sitting president, can be indicted.
0: Yep.
1: Leon Jaworski said it's a better process to use politics and let him be impeached. Mm-hmm. So Jill, he was treated very fairly.
0: Yeah, Jill, I'm so sorry. We're at a hard break. Next time, you need to do the show for 7 hours. I'm going to expand the show.
1: Oh,
0: you're
1: okay.
0: Going to do the whole 7 hours. All right.
1: I promise.
0: All right,
1: I promise I'll never let you down again.
2: Oh,
0: thank you,
2: you did
0: baby.
2: Not let us down.
0: Thank you. Mike
2: thank
0: Nellis.
2: You, Jill.
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4: This is WCPT telling you that you can shop blue. With the Trump administration making over $1 trillion in cuts to Medicaid and the ACA, let's take a look at some health insurance companies that support the Democratic Party. 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

0: Is WCPT telling you that you can shop Blue? With the Trump administration making over $1 trillion in cuts to Medicaid and the ACA, let's take a look at some health insurance companies that support the Democratic Party. CVS Health. CVS Health donated $938,000 to local action committees, sitting in the middle of a 50-50 split on parties they donate to. 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Blue Cross Blue Shield. In 2024, Blue Cross Blue Shield donated $5 million in political gifts. It was a 50-50 split between both parties, but with senior leaders and other employees' donations, 64% of those donations went to Democrats. This has been WCPT telling you that you can shop Blue.
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7: My biggest ask is that we build a hyperscale data center at Mar-a-Lago. If it's so good for the economy, it's so necessary for the future, build one at Mar-a-Lago. Once we do that, then tell me how good they are. Then I want to hear no complaints about noise. I want to hear no complaints about water. I want to hear no complaints about air pollution. But you won't do that, because the billionaires and the people and politicians who are in power, who want to tell us it's so good for us, don't want to actually sacrifice themselves.
8: Tennessee State Representative Justin Pearson. Gloria Johnson was at my birthday party.
9: Yes.
8: I assumed she was going to bring both Justins, like, because they're always together. But she did not bring
10: either dish
8: to pass.
10: Yeah.
8: You know who else didn't come?

0: Oh, God. Are you kissing his writings?
1: No.
2: Please, you know, no. I put the shades on so that I'm not recognized by one of your many rabid fans.
0: He's walking around the greater DC area.
2: People cry out everywhere I go. They shout, Nellis gets it done. It's awful.
1: Someone just posted, I just want to tune in to see Mike Nellis's face during his jingle.
2: I don't believe that at all. I don't believe you in the slightest.
1: And he also says smart stuff.
2: You wrote that on your burner account, Stephanie, for when engagement.
1: No, I did not. I think it's hilarious. We just hung up with Jill Weinbanks, a Watergate prosecutor, and you posted, every bit of data we're seeing says this environment looks like 1974 for Republicans. That's the year after Watergate, mm-hmm. the Nixon pardon, the oil shock, when Democrats won 291 House seats. Yeah. I know we, disclaimer, don't get happy, but just talk a little bit about that.
2: I mean, look, you know, I'm actually a pretty bad Democratic strategist because all election cycle, people have been like, oh, it's 2018 all over again. It's 2018. We're doing 2018 again. And I keep going, no, it's 2006. It's a very different election cycle. And I was wrong about that, too. It's 1974, yeah. Apparently. I mean, look, don't get too excited. The polls can be wrong. It's very difficult to poll in the modern day and age. But at a certain point, when the numbers keep spitting out the same thing, the polls say this, the fundamentals say that, the Republicans' actions say that. You can just kind of follow the huge trail here. And we're not going to win 291 House seats because of gerrymandering, although that's probably what should happen right now. But I do think we're going to get a double-digit victory in the generic ballot, which I've never seen in my 40-year career, or maybe my 40 years on this planet, not my 40-year career in Democratic politics. It's going to be way too long. I've just never seen that before. And so it's going to be bad. And if you look at it, like, Republicans just pulled out of North Carolina right now and put all their money in Kansas. And they appear to be slowly kind of pulling their money out of Georgia, too. And now they're putting it in South Carolina. They're lighting money on fire with these national TV ads for Texas right now. If you watched any football this weekend, Angela Paxton, Ken Paxton's ex-wife, is now a household name in all 50 states for some reason. So they're desperate. They're being stupid. Their candidates suck. Our candidates are pretty great.
1: Yeah. I mean, they're down to him calling Dr. Andrew, you know, Annie Tranny Andrews. I mean, we're sitting here in L.A. that he just, you know, suggested Iran nuke off the face of the earth along with San Diego. I mean, and it's just another weekday, right?
2: Which, you know, listen, San Diego, fine. San Jose.
1: No, stop it.
2: I'm just kidding. Quite frankly, I don't like any of the sands.
1: The fact that we just had Jill Weinbanks on, your Chicago brethren there, it's like what we've normalized. You know, I was saying some Republican called the Jack Smith thing, it's a Watergate. I mean, we're 11 billion Watergates in terms of Trump administration
2: scandals. We have a Watergate every 11 minutes in America today.
1: Yeah. I love this. Yeah. Trump waves off Democrats retaking Congress because I'm getting good at being impeached. Like, what we've normalized, like, it's normal for a president to be impeached three times, which he will be.
2: Sure.
1: Right?
2: I mean, can I also point out that right now the Trump directed the Department of Justice to prove that Nixon was innocent like a week and a half ago? We all just kind of moved on from that story.
1: Yeah.
2: Like, I was like, how does that keep anybody safe?
1: And
2: like,
1: speaking of the media, you said, I continue to be flabbergasted at the media reporting Dennis Hastert, quote, had a fall from grace, which is a weird way to say he was caught paying hush money to cover up sexually abusing teenage boys. I mean, you know, pedophilia, not new in the Republican Party, sorry.
2: Which my favorite cleanup. So, like, I don't know if I was the first one to note that, but I might have been the first one to go really viral getting angry about it. And CBS updated their tweet to say, we missed the mark in how we described this. And I was like, missed the mark is not enough to describe an absolute colossal F-up right there.
0: Right.
2: He was a pedophile. The only reason he got caught being, first of all, was apparently an open secret amongst the Republican caucus to the point where they would keep their young male aides away from him, which is disgusting in its own right. And then you add Epstein to that, then you add Trump to that, then you add the Tate brothers to that, then on and on and on. It's just, like, this is a pervasive problem inside the Republican Party. And earlier today, Jim Jordan apparently expressed interest in running for Speaker of the House himself. He's got his own pedophilia scandal. Now, that's him not reporting it, and as far as I know, not dabbling in it. But they've got a problem over there, and they don't want to talk about it. And the media helps them pave over this stuff, because if a lot of us online had pushed back about the description of Dennis Hastert, you would have been like, oh my God, the Speaker of the House, former Speaker of the House, I haven't thought about in 10 years, died, and not be remembering the fact that he was a pedophile. file.
1: Right, right. It's just there's
2: sorry,
1: so many.
2: I'm angry about that one a lot too.
1: Yeah,
0: so are we.
1: No, but the desperation, as you keep writing about, you said, you know, Trump reiterated his promise to give every American $5,000 check if Republicans win, even though a majority of Republicans don't even support this stupid idea. You can smell the desperation on these people. You said Dems are now targeting 6 seats. Trump won by an average of 16 points. Huge development. The bottom's falling out for Republicans. A double-digit blue wave is incoming. Let's go. I want that to mobilize people, though, Mike, and not make them complacent, right? Because it don't feel like other people are going to do it, and you don't have to now, right?
2: Yeah, no, if you're sitting at home right now and you're feeling complacent, get your butt off the couch. Because, one, these people are going to lie, cheat, and steal in every way that they can. Donald Trump is openly mulling, like, martial law and all kinds of other ways to screw with the election. They will absolutely take the opportunity to take our complacency for their advantage if they can. Not to mention the fact they're just spending crazy amounts of money. You started with, you know, the data center clip at the beginning, but they don't want to build it in Mar-a-Lago. They're taking all the money that they can from these guys that are building the data centers. And Hassett, the economic advisor, that little energy vampire this weekend, was talking about how great it is that you're paying higher mortgage prices so that we can get cheaper loan rates out for people who are building giant data centers right now. So they're going to take that money. They're going to keep using it. It's awful.
1: Just lies and lies. And how about Trump? How about the closing midterm message that Trump said, if you're not doing well in this economy, you're a loser? I'm like,
2: yes.
1: Oh my God.
2: Well, you know, last night I was on News Nation. I was on Chris Cuomo's show, and I debated Ben Ferguson, who is Ted Cruz's podcast co-host.
1: Yep. We're familiar.
2: So, like, yeah, congrats on that on your resume. But, like, you know, he literally called me anti-American for pointing out that the economy sucks right now. He was like, you're rooting for America to fail. You hate Trump this much. And I'm like, buddy, what are you talking about right now? Like, the economy is bad. People will tell you how bad the economy is if you'll just shut up and listen. Yeah. And he didn't want to hear any of it because he's a stooge.
1: Yeah. So speaking of midterms, USPS delays steps to ensure ballots arrive on time. Just on the scale of things you're worried about for the midterms, obviously every election year, the Postal Service takes extra steps to ensure ballots are sent through the mail, arrive at election offices on time. This year, it's delaying those efforts. But it's so incoherent. Trump's out there this weekend telling people to vote by mail now, like after signing the executive order and on and on.
2: Well, it's like everything else with Trump. It's like, you know, vote by mail for him, vote by mail for his people, but not for us. First Amendment for him, not for us. Second Amendment for him, not for Alex Pretty, who they murdered and then they blamed on bringing a lawful weapon that he had a concealed carry license for. Like, you know, Trump is the biggest hypocrite on the planet. Not a shock. I worry about all of it, though, Stephanie, is like they're going to cheat. They've been very open about it. You almost have to admire how open they are about the cheating. They're sending, 1,000 DOJ monitors, they claim, all across the country, including to Republican states. And I bet they are going to send a lot to Republican states, but not out of bipartisanship or fairness. It's because that's where they're bleeding votes the most. If they lose Texas or Kansas or Iowa or Ohio, like, we could end up in a situation where we have 53, 54 Senate seats, and that ends effectively Donald Trump's presidency here. So, but, you know, here in I'm not in Chicago right now, I'm actually in D.C., but, you know, in Chicago this week on Thursday, if folks want to find me, like, online and, like, send me a DM, I'm hosting an election integrity event in my neighborhood in my role as committeeman for my neighborhood. So if folks want to come, we're bringing a couple of election experts to talk about what happens if they send ICE to the polls, if, you know, he does something crazy like martial law or any of that. Like, we're going to bring in a couple experts, have a couple beers, and just kind of talk through our anxiety about it. So if folks want to come, if you're in Chicago,
1: Beer kind of required in Chicago. I mean, you can't really expect anyone to show up.
2: The beers.
1: Yeah, anywhere.
2: I'd say the beer is free, but I don't have my committee set up yet.
1: But you're not a socialist.
0: Right.
1: Okay.
2: No.
1: Speaking of Texas,
2: it depends on who you talk to.
1: Socialist
2: just means I think people shouldn't go bankrupt when they get sick.
1: Yeah. Speaking of Texas, you said Ken Paxton wants to represent Texas. His own campaign just leaked. It's being run out of D.C. Even his staff is turning on him more than any Republican in years. This guy deserves to lose. I mean, I don't know what polling you've seen. I mean, Tallarico's up, but it's still Texas, right?
2: Yeah, I mean, I have worked very hard to steel myself mentally to not believe in blue Texas. I've worked on so many different Texas races in my life. My Collier for lieutenant governor, Beto's first campaign, I worked for him in the primary, and so many others. I've done Texas Railroad Commission races. I thought we were going to win, and we always fall short, but I've never seen a polling circumstance like this. I've never seen a candidate as bad as Ken Paxton is in a major race like this. Maybe Herschel Walker and then Sharon Angle against Harry Reid 10,000 years ago, talking about how we need to bring back the barter economy, and how you should be able to trade chickens for gasoline.
1: I need a bypass.
2: For the youngins,
1: would you take this goat?
0: Yeah.
2: Yeah, will you take this goat, please? it's like this. That was the same election as they had Christine O'Donnell Ford too, who was like, was like, I'm not a witch.
1: I'm not a witch. Yeah.
2: So the Republicans have, you know, every now and again we have a stinker of a candidate, but my God, they're awful. It's just, you know, they're burning it down, and Governor Abbott's going down with the ship too, it seems like. I mean, he's refusing to campaign with Trump when Trump comes to Texas this week. He's washing his hair that day or something. It's pathetic. And I'll add one more thing here too, is if you listen to the way that Trump talks about Ken Paxton at these rallies, Trump very clearly hates Ken Paxton and thinks he's a loser and can see the writing on the walls. He'll be like, Ken, where's Ken Paxton? Ken Paxton, you ugly son of a gun. Come here, have you seen his eye? He's got this one eye problem. Oh, he stinks. He's disgusting. Oh, he reeks.
1: He does.
2: Anyway, vote for him for Senate.
1: He has a squiggy eye. Like, it could date Cash Patel's other eye. You know what I mean? It's weird, something weird.
2: It's just, I mean, it makes Cash Patel look normal by comparison. The guy also, can I just say, the guy has no wrists, okay? I'd never heard him. I knew him by reputation before he won the runoff, but I'd never heard him speak until he gave his runoff speech, and I've never seen a less charismatic politician in my life.
1: Yeah.
2: How can you be that successful as a politician with no charisma? I have no idea.
1: Yeah.
2: You've seen a little bit.
1: You, Mike Nellis, always have your finger on the pulse, though, and what might tip Texas. You said Texas restaurants are warning they may have to end free chips and salsa because of Trump's tariffs. Feels like the kind of thing that might start a riot or flip a Senate seat.
3: Yeah.
2: I mean, I'm flying to Texas this weekend. If I go to a restaurant and they don't have free chips and queso, I'm going to be very upset.
1: I'm done.
2: You know, it reminds me of those people who came for the World Cup, and there was that Japanese tourist that, like, they set the free chips and guac down, and they were like, I'm sorry, I haven't earned these. You know, like, that's an expectation in America.
3: Oh, my God.
2: You get this stuff. But it's the perfect example of the broader problem right now, which is everything in America is getting more expensive and crappier by the day, also that, like, five people can have all of the money, apparently.
1: Yeah.
2: And apparently one of them is going to be LeBron James because he's taking this massive deal with Polymarket.
3: Yeah.
2: I'm mad about that, too.
3: Yep.
2: So just that, I'm going to throw a little bit of shade at one of our own because LeBron is a Democrat. And I like LeBron, but I don't love that. It's just your life is materially worse than it was before. And maybe one, like, small example, because I feel like this stuff adds up. Like, we talk about gas prices.
1: Yeah.
2: We talk about housing. But, you know, we had a block party at my house, like, 3-4 weeks ago, which is like a Chicago tradition that you do on your block.
3: Yeah.
2: And my wife and I went to Costco. We bought a big thing of Pirate's Booty, which is like the healthy kid version of Cheetos.
1: Yeah.
2: And all these little packets of it. And I cracked one open before we started because I wanted to eat. And there were like
1: three
2: Cheetos in there.
3: Mm-hmm.
2: And it was like 40% more expensive than it was like a year and a half ago. And I was like, everything is worse. Everything's more expensive. Some of that is Trump's fault. Not all of it is. But the inaction from Washington and the inability to understand that this is not a golden age of America for anybody but like a handful of people, that's why they're going to get creamed. Democrats are going to have to rise to the moment, though, in this election and in the next couple years, and make sure we nominate somebody in 28 who can actually articulate their vision for how we're going to make this country livable and workable again.
1: Yeah. Real quick, just on the midterms, our friend Deben Obadalo was talking about, we know he's going to try to overturn. He did it before. He said this is why Democratic AG should announce now that if anyone tries to interfere in this election, including Trump, they will prosecute under state law. Trump can't pardon the state crimes. I keep saying I hope that we are prepared from Mark Elias to the DNC, everybody on down.
0: I think Rob Bonta has announced that very thing
1: right,
0: here in
1: but
0: California.
1: But how we're going to fight, you know, an array of things that they're going to try, right?
2: I mean, the bigger concern is what do they do in red states right now where we don't control the attorney general? So, like, you know, I think that's a real concern. But, you know, Dean's comment kind of reminds me of the old George Carlin bit during, I think it was the first Gulf War. And they were like, we have to go fight Saddam Hussein because he has weapons of mass destruction. And they're like, how do you know? Be like, we have the receipt. You know, because we sold them to him.
3: Yeah.
2: And so it kind of feels like that. Like, we have the receipts on Trump. He says he's going to do this. He's tried to do it in the past. And here's the bottom line. And this is why, like, the No Kings protest that's coming up very soon again and all these No Kings protests we've been doing are so important is they have to feel the fear of God in this. Is if we get to a moment where they declare martial law, they don't accept election results, they don't seat the new Congress when Democrats very clearly win, that's heads on spikes, torches, pitchforks, other things that would be very unpleasant that I don't want to happen in this country. I'm not calling for violence. If they do that, democracy exists to settle our differences peacefully. At the moment that it no longer does that, you're going to watch this country descend into chaos.
1: No, I've been saying
2: it. To understand that.
1: I've been saying for months I'm feeling pitchy and pitchforky. Yeah, torchy, yep. Pitchforky, and French Revolution-y.
3: Yeah.
1: Okay.
2: Let's just say it's fall, so like I'm raking the leaves. Okay, we're sharpening the axe.
3: That's right.
1: The writing of yours that I was physically kissing on the air is Barron Trump is not a kid.
2: Weird. Quite frankly, it's weird.
1: It's weird. She's a weirdo. But thank you. Barron Trump is not a kid. You're right. Whatever Hunter Biden did is a hot day in Arizona. What Trump family has done is the surface of the goddamn sun. And you said Barron's just a kid. You said he's not a kid. He is a grown-ass man. His best friend's a world-famous human trafficker. He's involved in the family's cryptocurrency business. I mean, we're talking, what did they, his dad helped, it's not some lemonade stand his dad helped him set up. It's hundreds of millions of dollars. He's grifting along with the rest of his family, right?
2: Yep. No, I mean, like, listen, this is the most corrupt family in American history. Like, no doubt about it. And the origin of that piece is a reporter who shall remain nameless called me for a piece that, I don't know, they may or may not be putting out. And it was like, do you think that every member of the Trump family should be investigated? And I was like, yeah. And they were like, even Melania? And I was like, especially Melania. And then they were like, even Barron? And I was like, especially Barron. All of them. I don't care. They are abusing their position. Yep. They are transferring massive sums of wealth. Like, Don Jr. is a billionaire in his own right now. Kushner is a billionaire in his own right now. They're selling out America in every possible way. And it's going to get worse. Like, it's not going to get better in the next 2 years. We might know more about it because of congressional investigations. But Todd Blanch is the attorney general. Yeah. He's not going to go anywhere. And they're just going to keep getting away with this. And it's why Democrats have to be prepared with steel stomachs in 2029 when we take back the presidency to investigate everybody. I don't care about the pardons. I don't care about the norms. I don't care about this, like, ooh, it's time to make good with everybody and it's time to dial the temperature back. Like, being the adult in the room sometimes means you have to punish the kid.
1: As Jill Weinbank said, we should never pardon Nixon. She started this whole, you know, now that here we are trying to rewrite Watergate. Mm-hmm. Real quick, you just said this is bigger than one family. We're living through a period of American history where an entire class of people faces essentially zero accountability, and that's not a partisan problem. It just rock star stuff as
0: usual. Right.
1: I'm saving till next week. Thank you, Governor Pritzker, just talking about your struggle with your weight and what Governor Pritzker has been talking about. It's so important, I think, in politics and in life.
2: You're going to keep putting that one off because there's going to be like 50,000 things.
1: I know. No. I've been saving this and spooning with it because I love
0: weird.
1: It.
0: Stop being weird.
1: He makes
2: we'll
1: me
2: wait
1: weird.
2: For a quiet week. Anyway.
1: I love you, Mike Nellis.
2: I love you too, Stephanie Miller, and everybody else on the show.
1: I love you like Natalie Harp loves Donald Trump. It's not weird, is it?
2: No, please not like that. That's too much love. I can't handle it. So I wish my wife looked at me the way Natalie Harp looked at that a photo of Donald Trump. So,
1: Love you, Mike.
2: She's got competition now, though. There's two new young women that he's obsessed with.
0: Ooh.
2: Mango Martin or something like that. Margot Mango. I don't know what her name is. Jacob. Some kind of sherbet flavor.
1: No. Love you, Mike Nellis. See
0: thanks,
1: you next
0: Mike.
1: Week.
0: Love you
1: there
0: too.
1: It goes. There
0: Bye-bye.
1: It goes. 52 minutes after the hour. This portion of the show brought to you by Vibrian Super C Serum.
0: Yeah.
1: We forgot to ask Mike, because he said 38. I think he was just trying to one-up his buddy Adam Mockler, my age. But all I'm telling you is Vibrian Super C Serum. Look into it.
0: Yeah.
1: It's been supporting the big lie here at the Stephanie Miller Show since
0: 1904.
1: Actually young.
0: Uh-huh.
1: Correct.
0: Yeah.
1: I'm telling you, I love this stuff. 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
1: 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Oh, no.
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17: NBC News Radio, I'm Tammy Trujillo. An FBI whistleblower says members of the Trump administration pushed the Department of Justice to investigate protesters in Los Angeles last year. Scott Carr has details.
18: A formal complaint's been filed by the insider with the Senate Judiciary Committee, alleging the FBI was pressured to investigate anti-ICE protesters in L.A. in violation of the Bureau's own policies and the protesters' right to free speech. The protests in question were those held outside the L.A. Metro Detention Center and Federal Building. The complaint's been released by Democratic Senator Alex Padilla, who's demanding responses from the Attorney General, Todd Blanche, and the Director of the FBI, Kash Patel. In Washington, I'm Scott Carr.
17: The National Transportation Safety Board has released a preliminary report about last month's deadly news helicopter crash in Los Angeles County. Sharon Reardon has that story.
19: The NTSB says the helicopter began descending rapidly while covering a deadly Metro bus crash in Chatsworth on September 15th. Investigators say the helicopter was about 800 feet above the ground when it slowed dramatically. KCRA reports video captured warning horns consistent with alerts for unsafe rotor speeds in the final 29 seconds of the recording. The helicopter crash killed reporter Eliana Moreno, pilot George Marcineau, and pedestrian Eddie Gutierrez Mejia. The NTSB says a final report could take weeks or months. I'm Sharon Reardon.
17: A new bill would block the Navy from stripping the name of a Black World War II hero from an aircraft carrier and renaming it for President Trump. The carrier under construction is set to be named after Doris Miller. He was a meal worker on a Pearl Harbor battleship during the 1941 attack. He dragged wounded sailors to safety and manned an anti-aircraft gun to bring down an enemy plane. Last week, Senator Cory Booker introduced three bills that would block the name change and put guidelines on how the military names its warships. The Emmys are moving to Prime Video starting next year. Under the deal, the Emmys will be streamed on Prime Video for free globally. 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
6: Hey, Tulia, the billionaires see the revolt coming. Can they buy their way out again? This is getting interesting. I'm particularly watching Prop 40 in California since they've been, Sergey Brin apparently has been funding this ad, or I don't know, some billionaires have been funding an ad suggesting that a tax on billionaires is just the beginning and eventually they're going to come take your kid's bicycle. But it's working. I mean, it's actually tightening the race. So also rally goers cheer as Trump says, let them take out Los Angeles or San Diego. Who are these people? And also swapping one illegal scheme for another. Trump says his super PAC cash will now fund his propaganda ads. Well, that's illegal, too. So weird stuff there. In the second hour of our program, what the hell is going on with our post office? And Ken Paxton terrified a small-town pediatrician for conspiracy to, gasp, recommend childhood vaccinations. And could a rush of plague be a bioweapon leak? Mystery outbreak spears concerns of a malicious experiment in a secret Siberian lab. In the third hour of our program, Sabrina Hake is going to drop by on Iran. Green energy will have the last word, she writes. Also, slim to none, Senate Democrats suggest they would block any Trump Supreme Court nomination for 2 years if they win the midterms. And Trump blames Ukraine, not his war in Iran, for rising gas prices. So, you know, there's a lot to cover there. My op-ed today over at HartmanReport.com is titled, "The Billionaires See the Revolt Coming. Can they buy their way out again?" And you know, it's pretty straightforward. We're seeing this all over the world. Spain was, you know, just convulsed last week. It's still going on, but, you know, in a more minor way. It's kind of moved to France now. An 87-year-old woman was carried out of her apartment that she'd lived in for at least 50 years on a stretcher because her landlord wanted to raise the rent. And under the Spanish law, I don't know if it's town, county, federal, whatever, you can only raise the rent when the person moves out. And, you know, people just, you know, they literally took over a town square nearby and just kind of, you know, did an occupy this little town in Spain thing. And in France right now, the students are revolting because there hasn't been enough money spent keeping their colleges functioning and their dorm rooms reasonable and all that sort of thing. These are the microcosms. The macrocosm, the big picture here, is that we've had 45 years of so-called conservative neoliberalism and so-called austerity, all specifically designed to make the rich richer at the expense of average working people. And it's left average citizens furious. And that fury is driving two parallel movements. And the big question is, which one of those movements is going to win? And this is where five corrupt Republicans on the Supreme Court, with the Citizens United ruling, have put a huge thumb on the scale for who's going to win this thing, by saying basically that billionaires and corporations can throw all the money that they want into political campaigns. And they are doing it now. They are doing it aggressively. They see this as like the final battle. You know, are we going to become like the New Deal, you know, where the billionaires had to kind of shut up and just go back to doing business? Or are we going to be, you know, like Russia, where the billionaires and the government are kind of the same thing and they run the country? You know, and I think that this election is going to tell us a lot, but the optimism I think that a lot of people had literally a week ago, because the incredible polling numbers for the Democrats is starting to transform itself into concern. And I, you know, I've been saying this over and over and over again, the billionaire money is coming. Well, it's here now. And what we're seeing, the Iowa race, for example, the Democrat was ahead, now the Democrat's behind. I mean, all it takes is just dropping millions and millions of dollars into a media market. You know, we saw this here in Portland when Sheila Jayapal, you know, Pramila Jayapal's sister was running for the House of Representatives in the primary. And AIPAC came in, and using a front group, so nobody realized it was AIPAC until after the election, and because she had been opposed to sending more weapons to Israel, AIPAC came in and just blanketed us with big glossy brochures in the mail and ads on television and all kinds of that. Just took her out. Just took her out. And so anyhow, we have seen this movie before. The last time and that gives me some hope. In fact, it gives me a lot of hope. The last time the morbidly rich held this much of the nation's wealth and this much of the nation's political power was the late 19th century, the 1880s, 1890s. And there was a backlash. I mean, there was a union movement that was growing, although it was still legal for, or whether it was legal, it was, you know, allowed, I suppose, you know, for cops to beat up strikers and kill or imprison strike leaders. You know, union people who were trying to form unions, and you had the railroads, the oil companies, there was a sugar cartel, there was a match cartel. Matches were important back then. You had to, you know, light your lamp and light your stove and light your. There was just all kinds of, you know, basically every industry had come to be dominated by a cartel, by small cartels, and the result of that was that in 1890 Congress passed the Sherman Antitrust Act. Senator James Sherman of Ohio, who I think was a Republican, if I recall correctly, you know, was behind this. And we passed the Antitrust Act. And in 1890, it took another 15 years for it to get seriously enforced. It was Teddy Roosevelt who went after John Rockefeller and many of the other trusts and things in the early 19-aughts, right? The 19-0 years. And Howard Taft, him in the 19-teens, early 19-teens, used these to, in fact, Taft actually finished most of the work that Roosevelt had done. Interestingly, both those guys were Republican presidents, and both of them were progressives. That was back when we actually had progressive Republicans, which we had right up until the 1980s when Newt Gingrich came in and basically purged the party of them. So there was that. There was the Tillman Act, was passed in 1907. It made it a federal felony for any corporation to stick its nose in elections or fund any candidate for federal office. It didn't cover state elections, but it did, because it was a federal act, but it did cover federal elections. The income tax came in 1913 and the estate tax in 1916. And by the 1930s, Franklin Roosevelt was, you know, building out Social Security he reinvented it. And the right to unionize got put into law, and the rest of the New Deal was built on, and he raised the top income tax rate up to 90%. And the New Deal was built on that foundation. And after World War II, democracies all over the world said, hey, that looks like a, look at that, America is the first country in the history of the world to have more than half its population in the middle class, and they did it with a single paycheck. It's incredible. Let's do that. And our model of regulated capitalism and keeping, you know, oligarchs under control with high tax rates and preventing large amounts of money from being in elections was duplicated all over the world. We had Ask Tom Anything on Saturday for people who subscribe to Hartman Report on Zoom, and Nigel Peacock was on with us. Nigel works with us. He's our webmaster. He lives in the UK. And he was telling us how, you know, in his congressional district equivalent, you know, it's called, I think it's called a ward, whatever it's called. You know, there was this absolute limit of money that could be spent on the political campaign. I think it was something like $80,000, or in the neighborhood of $100,000. And that was it. Right. And this is, you know, a remnant of Europe following the United States, you know, after World War II to a large extent. But then what happened in the 60s and 70s, and in particular in the 70s, was progressives became complacent and working class people. You know, we just all figured, you know, this is the way it's going to be forever. Right? You get one good paycheck and a union job, and you can support your family and put your kids through school and have a decent retirement and be in the middle class. It was two-thirds of us. And then Ronald Reagan came into office and said, no, we're going to take that apart. And we're going to do it based on the Powell memo from 1971. Lewis Powell by then was on the Supreme Court and had written the Buckley decision, the 1978 decision, that said corporations are persons and money is speech. So, you know, 2 years after the Powell memo, you had the Heritage Foundation, you had the ALEC being formed, you know, you had all these institutions and organizations. And over time, it took, you know, 20 years or so for the damage to the general economy to really sink in. But over time, working people figured out that they were being screwed. So the billionaires came in and said, yeah, you're being screwed. You know who's doing it? It's those black people who want your job. It's those women who want your job. It's those brown-skinned immigrants who want your job. It's those queer people. You know, and all of a sudden, we've got social issues, right? I mean, of course, there's always been, you know, some debate about abortion or gay marriage or something like that. But this was like on steroids. The whole point here was just to say, okay, no. So I think the big question now is, are we going to go back to the New Deal kind of politics that the Democratic Party advocated during the period from the 1930s to the 1980s? I doubt we're going to go back to what Reagan sort of had in the 1980s, which was democracy with a conservative sheen on it. Because what he set in motion has led us straight to this, you know, a neo-fascist in the White House and open fascists supporting him. So this is the choice before us. Do we go back to the New Deal, which, you know, Democrats are increasingly talking about, and regain the American middle class and get the billionaires under control? And again, I think Prop 40 is going to be a huge bellwether here. Not just for public opinion, but also for the power of billionaire money in campaigns. Do we do that, or do we just go full fascist? Do we just say, okay, that's it? You know, Trump is going to, you know, make the rules, and you know, he's got national presidential security memo number 7 saying that if you're anti-capitalist, you're a terrorist, and we could take you out. I mean, I think that's really what it boils down to. Spending on the Senate races is projected to be over $3 billion this year. I mean, that's obscene by any standard. So get ready. Double-check your voter registration at vote.org. Make sure that everybody you know is getting ready to vote. And you know, when you see deceptive ads, be sure to tell everybody about it. 18 minutes past the hour. I'll be right back.
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6: 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Really? Is that a misspeak? 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

0: Meanwhile, Donald Trump told a rally in Green Island, Nebraska, where he was stumping for Pete Ricketts for the Senate against independent candidate Dan Osborne. He says, and remember, again, it's just a war. It's just with a war. It's just artificial. It's a little bit high. It's a small price to pay for keeping the world safe, keeping our country safe. They could take out a city. Let them take out Los Angeles. Let them take out San Diego. This is a very small price to pay. What? Let them take out Los Angeles. Let them take out San Diego. Now, I have to assume that this is just Trump's kind of stupidity showing up, and that what he meant was let them try or something. I don't know what they meant, what he meant. The Republicans are out, you know, the White House is out right now running around going, oh, what he meant, we're going to prevent them from doing that. Yeah, really? Are you serious? Oh, and then he said, I know more about inflation. I know more about everything than anybody anywhere in the world. Oh, God.
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0: He knows more about everything than anybody in the world. And he actually said that with a straight face, and he was cheered. And they cheered when he said, go out and take out Los Angeles.

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1: This is WCPT, Civil Rights Snapshot. In the 1800s, some women entered what were called Boston marriages. Boston marriages when two women were living together in a long-term committed partnership, sharing a home, finances, and life, and independent of men. Others went even further. Some women lived publicly as men, married women, were accepted by their communities as husbands and wives. But that freedom was fragile. As governments imposed stricter definitions of sex and marriage,

0: and received by their communities as husbands and wives. But that freedom was fragile. As governments imposed stricter definitions about sex and marriage, these relationships could be challenged or invalidated. Women who lived as men could face arrest, humiliation, and even separation from their spouses and families. Eventually, American law firmly determined marriage as a union between a man and a woman, shutting down same-sex couples out of legal marriage. But the LGBTQ community did not disappear. They kept loving, they kept building families, and they kept fighting. It would not be until 2015, when Congress passed the Respect for Marriage Act, that same-sex marriage would be legal in all 50 states. Please stay vigilant about our civil rights. The fight is never over.
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0: 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And welcome back. So just one final note here, and I'll pick up your calls. Donald Trump is getting roundly criticized for using our tax dollars to run the ads on TV, saying that God created Donald Trump because he was so needed by we the people. Honest to God, that's one of the ads. God created Trump. And so finally, a couple of days ago, maybe I think it was day before yesterday, at one of his rallies, he said, you know, I'll just tell my super PAC to pay for these ads instead of the federal government. Well, here's the problem. A person who holds federal office, like the president, can't direct a super PAC. This was, you know, one of the small concessions in Citizens United that the corrupt Republicans on the Supreme Court put in there to make it appear or give some small semblance of appropriateness, or I lack a word here, but you get what I'm saying, was that yeah, you can have a super PAC, but you can't coordinate it with a campaign, you can't coordinate it with the candidate. It has to be truly independent. These are called independent expenditures. They have to be truly independent. So Trump is saying, I'm going to use my super PAC, MAGA Inc., and federal law is a violation of federal law. So the Campaign Legal Center, Brendan Fisher, who used to be a regular guest on this program, we should probably get him back on, he says they're suing. He says federal law prohibits office holders from controlling a super PAC or directing his spending. He said President Trump's repeated assertions that he controls the super PAC shows that he has committed a clear-cut violation of campaign finance law. I'm sorry, that was from the director of Federal Campaign Finance Report at CLC, Sourav Ghosh. Our laws are clear. No federal office holder or candidate is allowed to direct the money raised or spent by a super PAC. Yeah. All right, what's on your mind today? CC in Northbrook, Illinois. Hey, CC, what's up?
1: Hey, Tom. That crime that you just spoke about, that's just so small potatoes. This guy is so far down the crime road, I don't know. But
0: oh, yeah, it's like a crime a day.
1: Yes. In fact, that's why I call early in the week, because this guy is melting down. We might not get to the end of the week. Anyway, before I forget, Louise, I got an overdose of serotonin on that last song, so
0: okay.
1: Yeah, I appreciate
0: like that. Okay, thanks, Cece.
1: I'm serious. She just off the chain. But my question today, Tom, got like two questions I want to ask you, and you've talked about this before. The October surprise in fundraising, these are the two subjects I want to ask you about, because I'm not understanding, well, the fundraising, how that equals to victory. And my exhibit one would be Angie Nixon and Vindman in Florida.
0: Yeah.
1: She was outraised 14-1, 14 yeah. million to 1 million. Yeah. She still won. And another exhibit would be Wisconsin Supreme Court race. There was Elon Musk money, piles of it in Wisconsin,
0: right,
1: and the Supreme Court nominee still won. And so that's one question in the fundraising. How does that equal victory?
0: Let me just deal with that. It doesn't always equal victory, as you just pointed out, Cece. You're absolutely right. But more often than not, it used to be the number that we used to cite, you know, like maybe a decade ago, was that about 95% of the time the candidate who spent the most money won the race. Now, there were a whole bunch of other factors. The candidate who spent the most money was probably, you know, in many cases, was the only serious candidate, or the major candidate, or the most well-known candidate, or the incumbent, or whatever. I mean, there were other variables that were correlation rather than causation. But, you know, typically that's the case. And what we're seeing right now is, in race after race, is that these races are tightening, and they will continue to tighten because of all this big money being spent. Doesn't mean the Democrats aren't going to win. I'm not giving up or in despair right now, but it is going to be a hell of a fight.
1: And I attribute that to just voter not being engaged. I just have problems with, you know, because they run a commercial seven times over, people be influenced. And then but it's not new to me, because I know that people do vote for signs. In local election, the person that has the most signs generally wins. And so, but my second question, the October surprise, I mean, is that what Trump is talking about yesterday? I'm not being naive towards the thing he says, because he projects.
0: Yeah.
1: And I think the greatest threat that we have in the world, really, but really here in the United States for sure, is Donald Trump. So is he setting up us? You always talk about October surprise, which I'm sure you have history to make, you know, to explain that October surprise. And I kind of know what you're saying, because something big is going to happen, like with Biden. I think the October surprise was the thing that happened in Israel. And so I'm thinking, I think there will be an October surprise, but it won't be coming from overseas. It's going to be right here in the good old USA from our number one, I'm going to call him a terrorizer.
0: Yeah.
1: That's the only word I can think of for him. So is that what the October surprise, something happens to change the perception of the voting block?
0: Well, here's the thing, CeCe. Yeah. When you and I were youngins, most states did not have early voting. And so if you dropped a bomb on a candidate, you know, of some consequence a week or two before the election day, you could really swing a lot of the electorate, and the candidate wouldn't have an opportunity to rebut it, to respond to it. And, you know, it's why Lyndon Johnson and Hubert Humphrey were planning on announcing in October that they had negotiated peace with South and North Vietnam, you know. For example, I mean, you know, that was going to be an October surprise. So I think that the whole October surprise thing has diminished considerably now that we've got so many states that have early voting, in some cases that start even before October. But I believe, I could be wrong on that, but, you know, this start certainly the first week of October, because people are voting right now as we speak. So if there is an October surprise here, it looks to me like it's billions and billions of dollars from billionaires and right-wing corporations, but mostly from billionaire families. So,
1: yeah, I want to win that. You had a type of a contest that if a person named one thing that the Republicans did to benefit the masses, that they could win a free book or something like that. I don't know what the reward.
0: Yeah.
1: Well, I think you just named one, didn't you? The Sherman Act by John Sherman. He was a Republican.
0: It was in 1800s. Yeah, it was the 1800s. No, I could go through, give you a long list of great things that Teddy Roosevelt and William Howard Taft did. No, this is, you know, post 1980, since Ronald Reagan.
1: Okay.
0: So, sorry, CeCe.
1: Oh, CeCe, well, that won't happen.
0: Thanks for the call, though. Nice to hear from you. Tony in Buffalo, New York. Hey, Tony, what's up?
2: Well, first of all, I researched the $90 that are being given to Medicare recipients, and many have gotten their checks in the mail into their accounts.
0: Right.
2: It came about in 2008. There was a congressional that allocated for Medicare and its improvement,
0: right.
2: But it goes way back.
0: Yeah, it's called the Medicare Improvement
2: Fund. It was reissued in 2014.
0: Right, it's called the Medicare Improvement Fund, and typically it was used to make Medicare work better. It was you know, to pay for public outreach, to hire people who would work with people who are having problems with payments or whatever. Because Trump has gutted, you know, Social Security anyway, 7,000, you know, they fired 7,000 Social Security workers, many of them also working in Medicare. And because Trump has refused to spend that money, he's sending it to you and me.
2: My second point is this. When we were both younger, there was a health, Steward Healthcare ran 30 hospitals in this country. At one point, it was then taken over by private equity investors. And their main goal was to squeeze money out of each hospital as fast as they could.
0: Correct.
2: I know. Time, but bottom line is this: if you went into one of these hospitals that no longer exist, but were at that time, 25% more likely to get health acquired complications if you went in there. and 42% more likely to die 30 days after an operation.
0: Yeah, I've been ranting about this for a long time, Tony. Private equity appears to me to be basically a scam to just basically drain all the cash out of and ultimately often destroy profitable functional companies. You know, Mitt Romney did it to Clear Channel. I was there at Clear Channel when it happened.
2: These hospitals went bankrupt in 2024.
0: Yeah.
2: Isn't that interesting?
0: Yeah, just like Clear Channel.
2: That, the election was held, these companies went bankrupt.
0: Yeah, there you go. Tony, thank you. Spot on. Private equity is a curse and needs to be regulated. In fact, I in my opinion, needs to be outlawed. I think their business model is just exploitative, pure exploitative capitalism. It's 45 minutes past the hour.
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0: It's the place where despair is not an option. I'll be right back with your calls.

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11: Welcome back. 9 minutes before the hour. Michael in Bronx, New York. Hey, Michael, what's up? Happy Tuesday,
12: hey,
11: Michael.
12: Tom, can you hear me?
11: It's pretty badly muffled, Michael.
12: Oh, let me put some... How's that?
11: That's also not sounding real good. I can put you on hold and you can work it out. I'll put you on hold and you can work it out with... Josiah is answering the phones today. Michael's on line six. Josiah, if you want to see what you can do to help him get his microphone working. David in Columbus, Ohio. Hey, David, what's on your mind today?
13: Hi. I have a issue that I don't know if you've reported on it.
11: Mm-hmm.
13: It's the Palisade nuclear plant. They're trying to restart it, and it never should have been restarted. It was supposed to be decommissioned. Holtec is a company that's supposed to decommission it. Instead, they got this wild idea of restarting it, and
11: it's turned into
13: a disaster. But it's in western Michigan.
11: Yeah, it's up near Charlevoix. My mother grew up in Charlevoix. My grandmother lived there, and we used to vacation there. And my brothers and I, there was a it's right on Lake Michigan, and there was we'd go to Lake Michigan, to play, to swim. And there was this stream of water that came from the nuclear plant that was really, really warm water that we used to play in. And later, I think it was disclosed that there might have been a radioactive or a water leak from the plant. I'd have to go back and look. That's my recollection of Palisades. I think it was called Palisades. I'm not sure, but there was a nuclear power plant.
13: I don't think there's two of them. The current issue is that in attempting to restart a plant that shouldn't be restarted, they dropped the fuel rod, and now they can't retrieve it. So it's in a precarious situation. And they also have these worn-out steam generators, which are critical to cooling. And
11: if that thing was running,
13: $1 billion.
11: If that thing was running when I was 5 years old, that means it's like 70 years old. I mean, that's insane.
13: Well, this is the Trump energy strategy, which doesn't make any sense. It's just borrow from the federal government and try to get a free pass and then try to invest in these companies, which don't make any sense. The chief safety officer quit in protest. So I'd like you to take a look at this.
11: I will do that, David.
13: Detroit Free Press.
11: I will do that. Thank you for the heads up. I'll go check it out. Thank you, David. I appreciate it. Michael in Bronx, New York. Let's try again, Michael. Michael? In Bronx, New York?
14: Hey, how's that?
11: Fine. What's on your mind today? Good.
14: Well, there's a couple of things on my mind. First off, the statement that Trump made, I think, late yesterday or earlier today, he says, to adversaries, you can blow up Los Angeles or San Diego.
11: Yeah, he said that last night in a speech in Nebraska.
14: Yeah, what the hell was that all about?
11: That's what nobody knows.
14: If he happens to be listening, or any of his supporters be listening, now hear this. You can no longer turn around and say, make America great again, where you're about to destroy part of America.
11: Here's my theory, Michael. I think that, and this is just a wild-ass conspiracy theory, take it for what it's worth. But I think that Donald Trump, one of the reasons that he was gung-ho to attack Iran, and one of the reasons why he's refusing to go along with the peace offers that Iran is offering, is he's trying to provoke them into attacking America in a 9/11 style attack so that he can become popular like George W. Bush. I absolutely believe that that's what's going on here. And I think that was what was in his mind yesterday when he made that statement. And, you know, he was thinking, well, if you're going to attack America, don't hit New York or D.C. again, because I'm in D.C. and I got a business in New York. How about Los Angeles? But that's, again, just just a wild-ass conspiracy theory on my part, so I'm not asserting that. I'm simply speculating.
14: I understand. And quite frankly, to me, that spells, like, you know, treason to me. But let me tell you what else is on my mind. The Cornell University scandal.
11: Mm-hmm.
14: The reason scandal. Why that is, yeah. Now, I'm going to make the connection. Recently, my wife and I celebrated our 26th wedding anniversary.
11: Congratulations.
14: Thank you so much. Believe it or not, Cornell University is her alma mater.
11: Mm.
14: Now, it reminds me so much of the Lorena Bobbitt case, because it seems to be like this mantra of it's a man's world. And I see corruption in both the campus police, just like in the Lorena Bobbitt
11: case. Yeah, and apparently there's also this law in New York that says that if you're intoxicated, you can't claim rape, or makes it much more difficult to claim rape, which is really, and it's in 19 states. That's a problem. Michael, thank you.
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16: NBC News Radio, I'm Mark Mayfield. President Trump says he has a call scheduled with Russian President Putin over reports about a potential outbreak of the plague in Russia. Scott Carr reports.
17: I have a call scheduled. Yep, very soon.
18: Speaking to reporters outside of the White House Tuesday, Trump said he hopes to provide an update soon about the situation.
17: So far, we're in very deep discussions. We'll be able to report about it probably tomorrow.
18: He says he's being briefed by intelligence. Russian officials said at first a 28-year-old woman working at an anti-plague research institute died from an unspecified form of the disease. Then later said the woman had died from pneumonia. Secretary of State Marco Rubio has called on Russia to be more transparent about the incident. In Washington, I'm Scott Carr.
16: An FBI whistleblower says the Trump administration's Department of Justice pushed the agency to investigate protesters in Los Angeles last year. The whistleblower made a formal complaint to the Senate Judiciary Committee, alleging that the FBI was pressured to investigate the protesters in violation of their constitutional rights and the Bureau's own policies. The protests were against ICE activity in Los Angeles and occurred outside federal buildings in the city. The complaint was released by Democratic Senator Alex Padilla of California, who demanded responses from Attorney General Todd Blanche and FBI Director Kash Patel. President Trump thinks his midterm rallies are helping Republicans get out the vote.
19: But the rallies have changed things around. We're letting people know what the Republicans have done, and it's incredible.
16: Speaking to reporters before departing the White House Tuesday, Trump touted positive economic numbers, adding he thinks Republicans are going to do very well in the midterms, which are less than 30 days away. Trump was in Maryland Tuesday after visiting Deep Red, Nebraska on Monday for another rally. And Tropical Depression 9 has formed in the southwestern Gulf and is now being monitored by the National Hurricane Center. Those from the Florida Panhandle to Louisiana are being advised to monitor conditions. You're listening to the latest from NBC News Radio.
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23: It's time for the Rick Smith Show. Now, here is the voice of the working class, Rick Smith.
0: And welcome, brothers, sisters, working class heroes. This is the Rick Smith Show. Thanks so much for being here. Today on the big program, lots to get to, lots to talk about. Want to start off with this clip that was sent to me from a guy named Aaron Wythe. He's the CEO of the euphemistically named Freedom Foundation. And, well, Aaron goes on this rant about how, you know, we don't need unions anymore. Maybe they were good in the past. Well, here he is.
1: Now, it's my belief that unions in America were founded with noble intent. In the late 1800s, at a time where there was child labor, people dying in coal mines and steel mills for $1 a day, the workers banded together with noble intent, together to bargain against employers that were taking advantage of them. The unions themselves weren't this professional class of union bosses. They were the workers themselves.
0: And I got to stop him here. They're still the workers themselves, because back then still had leaders. They elected leaders. And look, I love guys like this who it is their goal to destroy unions. And understand, Wythe is an immigrant turned citizen, according to his website, a guy who recognizes America as the freest, most prosperous country in the world, but also recognizes that the number one threat to the American dream is not employers cheating workers out of wages, is not employers moving jobs overseas. No, it's government unions. Yeah. They're going to shake the foundation of the national soul. And look, I look at guys like this, and you're going to see a guy like this in a nice suit tell working people that unions were, you know, good back in the day, but we're more advanced now. We're better than that. Unions are a relic of the past, you know, like the rotary phone or the 8-track. And I got to tell you, I look at the guy who's selling this, and then I look at what he's getting paid to sell it. And I got to tell you, it's hard to balance. He runs this euphemistically named group, the Freedom Foundation, which calls itself a battle tank against unions, and says they only want to plunder their paychecks. Look, a strong charge from a guy whose own paycheck is a public record, because back in 2020, Wythe made $192,000. By 2024, he was up to $667,409, more than triple in 4 years. And why? Well, you know, his think tank's doing really well. Understand, they're part of the State Policy Network, a web of 167 far-right, quote-unquote, nonprofit organizations funded by billionaires like the Koch family, the Scaifes, the DeVosses, the Bradleys, you know, the billionaire class. So a guy funded by some of the richest people in this country telling me that a home health aide having a union and having her union dues taken is akin to robbery. I think I've seen better cons at a truck stop 3-card Monte table. Now let's talk about the argument for a minute on his terms. Well, you know, we don't need unions anymore. Thing of the past. Well, reality is typical non-union worker today makes about $1,174 a week. Typical union worker makes over $1,400. That's close to $12,000 a year before you count a higher percentage of health care, higher percentage of pension rates. Sorry, not a relic, kind of a car payment, a mortgage payment. And since 1979, worker productivity has gone up 93.7%, and yet the paycheck, not even a third of that. The rest didn't evaporate. It went up the ladder to the kind of people who write checks to the euphemistically named Freedom Foundation. We've gotten very advanced, but the advancement is moving money from the people who work for a living to, well, the people who own it, the people who move money from one pocket to the other. And look, we still have in 2024 over 5,070 workers in this country were killed on the job. That's one every 104 minutes. Sorry, I'm not buying the advanced. And here's what these guys never bother to mention. Think about the weekend. Think about the 8-hour day. Think about overtime. Think about minimum wage laws. Think about all of this stuff, workplace safety, that we kind of take for granted. It was workers in their unions that fought, bled, and died for those. Not some benevolent billionaire who bestowed it on us because, oh, you deserved it. And the crowd saying that, you know, the laws that are passed, you know, for child labor laws and minimum wage. Well, this is why we don't need unions anymore. We've got all these laws. They're the same people trying to deregulate those laws. So when Trump tried to move to end collective bargaining for federal workers, Wythe told Congress that they should go even further and ban it outright. So basically pull up the ladder and then tell everyone, you know, there was never a ladder here. Now, look, I believe in liberty like anyone. Your right to swing your fist ends, though, at the tip of my nose. So a boss who steals your overtime, cuts corners on your safety, cheats you out of wages, misclassifies you, sorry, they've swung past your nose and they knocked out your teeth. Because understand, the union isn't a relic. It's a self-defense mechanism. It's how we built the most prosperous working class in the history of humanity. And you've always had well-suited, well-paid, well-educated folks who want to say, well, we're so much better now. Now, look, I've carried a union card since 89. My health insurance fund is why my family didn't go broke when my wife nearly died. So when a guy who's paid almost $700,000 a year tells me I don't need my union or we don't need a union, I kind of got whose interest he's protecting. I know whose interest I want to protect. For me, it's always more union. Every worker should be in a union, period. And if you get one of their crummy Freedom Foundation opt-out mailers, I want to know it. Send it to me, rick@thericksmithshow.com. And oh, by the way, if you're not in a union now, you should probably talk to your coworkers about doing it, because guys like this, they're coming and they're well paid. They get up every day to dream up ways to take your rights away. It's time to stand up, fight back, and, well, push guys like this where they belong, out of our minds. Want to hear your thoughts? Rick@thericksmithshow.com. Right back. I'm Rick Smith, and this is Labor History in 2. On this day in labor history, the year was 1989. That was the day that thousands of people marched on Washington, D.C. to protest against homelessness. They gathered to protest against massive cuts in federal housing funding. President Reagan had cut the budget of the Department of Housing and Urban Development in half. The protesters hoped President George H.W. Bush would change this course. They called their protest Housing Now. Estimates of the crowd ranged from 40,000 to more than 200,000. The New York Times described those who participated writing, quote, "They came from as far away as Miami and Beverly Hills, Memphis and Portland, Oregon. Some had walked from New York City. They included homeless men and women, families who rent but can't afford to buy homes, state and local officials, and prominent figures." A delegation of 500 homeless people and allies came on buses from Chicago. They were joined by famous participants that included Coretta Scott King, Susan Sarandon, and a performance by Stevie Wonder. Union members also joined the protest. One of the participants interviewed by the New York Times was a 24-year-old apprentice with the International Brotherhood of Electrical Workers. Cassandra Benton told the paper, quote, "Hopefully, now they will see everyone is united. They'll stop spending so much on weapons and other countries." During the protest, musician Tracy Chapman played her Revolution song, a fitting song for the event. According to the National Alliance to End Homelessness, in January 2015, more than 500,000 people were homeless in the United States. While they're standing in the welfare lines, crying at the doorsteps of those armies of salvation. Labor History in 2, brought to you by the Illinois Labor History Society and The Rick Smith Show. For more information, go to laborhistoryin2.com.
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0: So you may remember yesterday we were talking with Jimmy Williams Jr., General President of the Painters Union, about the big concert over the weekend, the Power to the People festival that happened, and really the call for what's next, the kind of organizing that needs to be done all across this country to build worker power. And I'm saying, look, the platform that the Democrats don't seem to have, the platform the Republicans most certainly do not have, is something that we need. What's a working class agenda? What's going to make work in this country pay? What's going to build working class solidarity and prosperity again? And, you know, kind of like something that Republicans did, you know, back in the 90s with their contract on America. Well, this should be a contract for American working people. And here to share some thoughts on just that topic, I've asked Leonard Aguilar to come share some thoughts with us. He's the president of the Texas AFL-CIO. You can check out their website, texasaflcio.com. He's here to push the idea of a contract with America's working people. Leonard, thanks for taking time for us.
2: No, I appreciate it. Thank you for the opportunity. Thanks for having me.
0: So look, there's a moment right now. Labor's at the high end of a lot of approval ratings. 71% of people want to join. Most people trust labor unions more than either political party. Seems like an awesome opportunity for you guys to get out there and say, hey, we should be fighting for those better wages, hours, conditions. Oh, a government that may work for we the people. What are you guys doing?
2: Yeah, no, I appreciate it. We're out there, we're getting on the road, and we're talking to our members, talking to our community. One of the biggest things was doing our listening tour we've done over the past year, where we traveled the state of Texas, 11 different councils, I believe it was, just shy of 5,000 miles, over 600 members that we talked to, all the way from one end of the state, from Beaumont, Texas, all the way to El Paso, Texas, and again from the border down in Brownsville up to Amarillo. And the thing that we were able to do was talk to rank and file members and find out what the issues were. A lot of times we get in a silo, we get in the offices, like here in Austin, Texas, across the street from the Capitol and the governor's mansion. And we sometimes lose touch. And so we got back to basics and we got back to talking to members and figuring out what the issues were. And the thing that was amazing after taking that trip, you know, that took us over a year, was finding out the issues in Far East Texas were the same issues that were in Far West Texas. And things that were happening down in the border in the RGV are the same things that are happening in the Panhandle. People are tired. People are upset. People are figuring out how they're going to make it to that next paycheck. People are trying to figure out how they're going to be paying for groceries. Now they're figuring out how they're going to be you know, filling up their trucks and getting fuel. The issue of affordability, the issue of education, public education, getting cut here in Texas, that year after year after year, public ed is just being slashed. And, you know, the other issues that are there across the board, again, that was the biggest thing that we saw, that common thread that the people, the members, the community folks had in common across the state. It didn't matter where it was across the state of Texas. It was the same core issues. And that was the direction that we decided to go.
0: Yeah, look, yeah, I think universally the working class is overworked, underpaid, tired and broke and fed up. And there's an opportunity here. And, what the right has done masterfully and what the wealth class has done masterfully is force feed us the outrage candy that divides us. What I think we need to do is figure out how we come back to the middle of the road together instead of standing on the sidewalk throwing things at each other. Maybe we should be marching in the same direction. And I don't know, maybe to Elon's house, maybe to our wealth class and say, hey, look, it's time maybe to share a little bit.
2: Yeah, I mean, I think you're right on track there, and that's the thing that we were trying to get across to people. It's not a R versus D. It's not the political parties anymore. What we're trying to get across is understanding that we're trying to make it where everybody understands that this is a working class issue. This is workers,
0: absolutely,
2: workers, right? This is about workers 100%. It is us versus them. It's the billionaires and the corporations that are trying to push us down and keep us down with that wealth separation, right? And that we're not going to have it anymore. And that's something, again, that we've come to find out. And surprisingly, with everybody thinking the same thing and trying to figure out how to go about it, that's one of the things that has brought us to this point of having this contract and getting people to come together on this and move forward in that same direction.
0: Now, look, I cited Newt Gingrich and you know, the Republicans' contract on America back from the 90s. They wrote it down. They had 10 principles. There were 10 horrible things they wanted to do. And to their credit, they did a lot of it. A lot of it was pointed at harming working people, especially the working poor. Walk me through what this contract for America's working class, what's this going to look like? What are your top priorities? I know you had the listening tour and we got a lot, but it comes down to brass tacks. You know, what are we pushing for and how do we get there?
2: And basically what we're looking for is just those elected officials that are going to be taking care of the working people, the constituents of the district. It doesn't matter if it's a Senate district. It doesn't matter a U.S. congressional seat. It doesn't matter if it's a state House seat. We need those electeds that are going to represent us in those halls. And that's something that is has brought us to this point again, where we are talking about those issues that we need assistance. We need to make sure things are affordable. We need electeds that are going to be working to make things affordable. It's not a difficult thing. It's not rocket science. It's something that we need to make sure we're focusing on the core issues that are going to take care of the working people of Texas, the working people of this country. And that's what we're putting into this piece is to make.
0: Yeah. When I look at this, you know, Leonard, the reality is, it comes down to an absolute agenda. We want to fight for healthcare. I'm a Medicare for all guy, something I think we should be pursuing. I think we should be fighting to overturn the PRO Act, to pass the PRO Act, overturning Taft-Hartley. There are so many things policy-wise that I think we have to be doing, and that there's got to be some kind of numeration where people are going, this is what we're putting in the face of our elected leaders. This is what we're putting to candidates. This is what we want you to do. These are our demands, if you will, holding them to that, and also running more labor friendly candidates, which we are doing, which we're seeing across the country.
2: Yeah, no, without a doubt, the labor friendly candidate piece, that's something that we have been working on here at the Texas AFL-CIO and something that we're trying to make sure for the first time ever, we are going to have here, I believe it's 16, if I remember the count, 16 card carrying rank and file union members that are running for office. And that's something it is just something that's amazing that we've been able to do. And that's with the education and the training that we've done here at the Texas AFL. And again, working with our affiliates, but getting those union members, and back to your point, getting those union members to run for office and win these elections. So then when we are going to lobby and going to try to work on these issues, we're going to somebody that already has been there. One of us, somebody who's had to wake up and go punch a time clock and had to check in on the job site, had to get the job done. That's what we're working on is a big piece of that, again, is making sure that we have those individuals, union members, rank and file, running for office. And we are so excited to have 16 on the ballot coming up here in a couple of weeks. And we're feeling pretty good about the opportunities that are there for those union members that are running for office. And one of the big pieces that we were able to do, and the proof's already in the pudding, we've done it. We've been able to do it. Last year in a special election in Tarrant County, Fort Worth, Texas, we were able to take a machinist, Taylor Remick, who was able to take a Trump plus 16 or 17 and get a 31-point flip. It was a Trump plus 16 or 17, and then he wound up winning by 16 or 17. I can't remember the exact numbers. But we got a rank-and-file union member, somebody that we took from the shop floor to the Senate floor, and that was done last year, and we're going to continue that work, and we're going to get more union members elected here in the state of Texas.
0: No, look, the reality is Texas is one of those states that, you know, is a major economic driver, and if the engine is being driven into the ground, because you guys got some pretty bad policies coming out of there, that can find its way across the country. And then look, November is really important. I mean, getting out to vote is extremely important. How do you mobilize? How do you get people excited in this moment to vote when, you know, the sad reality is more people don't bother to vote than seem to do? How do we energize and engage in this moment of frustration and anger?
2: I mean, we've started that work already. Again, when we are getting out there to talk to our members, to engage with them and hear what's bothering them. And that's part of the work that we are doing. And it's also where we are working with our affiliates across the way. And as we're going through this process, it's a matter of just education. We need to educate internally. We need to educate externally. And we need to continue to move in that space and continue to move forward with that. Again, people are tired. Like we said at the beginning here, when we first got on the call, People are tired. People are upset. People trust their unions. Union members trust their unions. They trust their business manager. They trust their president. So having those leaders be that messenger of the political space that we are in is helping us get that message across and helping us get to those union members that typically wouldn't be involved. So having those letters come from the local union itself, having those phone calls, those texts, having those local leaders talk to their members and educate their members and us working together, that's how we're starting to shift the conversation and change the conversation.
0: Yeah. Now, you know, I earlier talked about a guy who's the head of the Freedom Foundation. I love these euphemistically named groups. Anything but freedom coming out of there. Maybe the freedom to be poor. I guess that's what they push for. But his argument was, you know, we don't need unions today. Unions are something, you know, back, you know, when we had coal mines and steel mills and, you know, people working for a dollar a day, something we needed back then. You know, not now. We're better than that now. And I'm sure you've heard this 1,000 times. Are we that much better off than we were? Sure. People aren't dying in the mills and mines at the numbers that we used to, but inequality is almost as great, or if not greater, than it was during the Gilded Age. People are still struggling to put food on the table. We're still insecure in our health and our retirement and our job security. It seems like now more than ever, we should be fighting and demanding more unionization instead of the message that the wealth class keeps shoving down our throats of, well, you know, that union stuff, that was something that, you know, may have been noble in the old days, but we're better than that, Leonard.
2: No, we definitely are. And that's what the unions do. The union for me, and just an example from my part, it gives me a sense of security. The union for everybody is different. And the reasons for everybody, they have their own reasons why. But for me, it's that sense of security. And the sense of security of making sure I have that paycheck, making sure I have those benefits, that health insurance and that retirement when I get old, when I get to that point of retirement, making sure I have that safe working job, that safe job to go to where I can go to work at. And the most importantly is go home at the end of the day. And those are the basic things. We're not asking for a lot. What we are looking for is just what we are working for. We're not asking to be given anything. We work for everything that we do.
0: Yeah,
2: and it's unfortunate that we have those individuals that are out there, and like you had said, what they are doing to take away from us, right? And Texas is still, it's the deadliest state in the country, I believe. I think there's one worker that dies every 3 days, in the state of Texas in the construction industry. How is that possible in today's age? How do we let that happen? It shouldn't happen, but yet we're letting workers. We're doing this on the back of workers. We are great and we are essential when we are needed, but then we're forgotten after we don't need them anymore, after they say that we don't need them. So
0: yeah, they're trying. They're trying to get rid of us. All this talk of AI and the post-human world that's coming, they're trying. And I know I hear all the time, and walk me through this a little bit, because AI has got to be part of your contract and how we deal with AI and maybe holding that somewhat accountable. If the goal is, hey, we're going to replace all of you and maybe don't ask for too much because they may replace you sooner, how do you deal with that conversation? Because I get it a lot.
2: That's a great question, and that's one we're starting to try to figure out and are getting ready for here this on our legislative session that starts up in January of next year. But trying to take those examples that are there, the National AFL has done a really good job of putting information together. A tech institute, the AI Tech Institute, other state federations are doing a great job. California has done an amazing job here recently with the legislation that they've been able to do. Other states are doing great work as well. But we are just going to put ourselves in a situation where, again, we're going to go back. We're going to make sure we educate ourselves, educate our members, educate those affiliates where this space is going to be impacted first, and try to be ready for what's coming.
0: Yeah.
2: It is something that we are definitely worried about, but it's something that we do feel that we can be in a position, especially with the wins that we are going to have on the election on November 3rd, that's going to change the narrative here at the State House, because there are going to be a lot of working people. Those union members, like I talked about, are going to win those races. And there's going to be a shift in the number of worker-friendly electeds that are in the state house.
0: That is the hope, because we need more people who know what it's like to have a paycheck that doesn't make it to the end of the week and maybe go to those cupboards at the end of the month and there not be enough food to put on the table. We need more people in those halls to understand what that's like. Lastly, I got to get your thoughts, because there's a big conference coming to your neck of the woods this weekend, the Tradeswomen Build Nations Conference, scheduled, I guess, Houston, the 9th through the 11th of October, a gathering of the largest gathering of unionized trade women on the planet. Some 6,000 women going to be showing up in Houston there. Any thoughts?
2: It is a great conference, and I was fortunate enough to attend the one in Seattle a few years ago. And I tell you what, it was life changing when I went to that. When I was working for the state building trades here as the executive director here in Texas, I had the opportunity to go to that and came back with so much information and so much just wanting to do so many things to try to work in that space, making sure that we were in a better position to support our sisters in the labor movement, in the building trades, and making sure we're there. It's a great conference. I'm looking forward to it. We're going to be there this year. Myself and our Secretary Treasurer, Lorraine Mayotte, are making the trip to Houston and going to be there this weekend without a doubt.
0: There you go. So Rosie the Riveter getting an upgrade, and maybe this time we're gonna keep her around to help build this country and move forward, because that's a major organizing opportunity going forward. We need a lot of people to rebuild this country, to rebuild our roads, our bridges, the future infrastructure, and great opportunities. And I know the building trades have incredible apprenticeship programs so that people can get the education that they need at no cost. In fact, get to earn while you learn instead of taking on a lifetime of debt. Sounds like an incredible pathway for men, women, everyone.
2: No, it definitely is. It is something that we need to expand those apprenticeships, and the building trades unions are doing a great job now, and they need to continue to evolve and get better in that space. With President McGarvey and the leadership there at NAFTU and the way that everybody else throughout the trades, and then our state building trades here in Texas, it's great to see that folks are changing the way that they think. We need to bring in more people. We need to open up the doors. We need to have more veterans. We need to have more women.
0: Amen.
2: We need to have more folks from those communities that we typically don't talk to. We have the best kept secret, and we need to stop being a secret. We need to let people know all the good work that we do.
0: There you go. Leonard Aguilar, I appreciate you taking time for us. Great stuff. As you roll out more of this contract with America's working people, hope you'll come back and share more of it. And as we have victories down the road, I hope you come back and keep us informed.
2: No, we'll definitely do that and appreciate the opportunity.
0: Thanks so much, Leonard. I want to hear your thoughts. You ready for the contract with America's working people? And what would you put in it? What do you think is important? Want to hear it? Rick at the Rick Smith Show.com. Quick break. Right back. Stick around.

0: From the Weatherology Weather Center, I'm meteorologist Laura Lockwood. Lows level off around 57 overnight under mainly clear skies. Winds out of the southwest, 8 to 15 miles per hour. Bright sunshine expected Wednesday. Daytime high is approaching 79. Clear skies Wednesday night. Lows level off around 53. A mix of clouds and sunshine and dry Thursday and Friday. Upper 60s Thursday, low 70s by Friday. That's your latest Chicago weather update. Currently 60.
1: This is WCPT telling you how you can shop blue. Looking to have a barbecue this summer? Well, let's take a look at some of the sides and condiments that support the Democratic Party. French's Mustard. French's Mustard is owned by McCormick. McCormick as a company does not give to politics, but some of their senior leaders do, and their donations tend to lean more to the left. Heinz Ketchup. Heinz Ketchup is owned by Kraft Heinz. They are about 50-50 in their political donations, but with some senior leaders and others' employees' donations, 7% more of their donations went to Democrats. Mount Olive Pickles. Now, Mount Olive does not give to politics, but some of their senior leaders, including their CEO, donated to Democrats. Also, Mount Olive did pull on an event in North Carolina after seeing that a Confederate flag was present. Bomb Pops. Bomb Pops are owned by Ferrero. Ferrero does not give to politics. However, some of their senior leaders do, and they slightly lean more towards the left. It's

0: I'm not going to say they decided something on behalf of workers. They declined to get involved. Let's go with that. They decided not to hear an appeal from the owners of the Pittsburgh Post-Gazette, because you may remember, and we've been talking about this for a while, that the owners of the Pittsburgh Post-Gazette, a 240-year-old newspaper, wanted to go to war with their workers. Thought that they could just, you know, whatever they want that they could do. And the workers went on strike. It was like 3 years. And last November, the NLRB ruled that, you know, Block Communications, the people who own the Pittsburgh Post-Gazette, you know, screwed up. And they've got to pay the workers back pay. They got to pay them for the cuts to their pay and the changes to their working conditions. And the Supreme Court goes, yeah, we don't want to get involved. So I got to wonder what this is going to mean. And that's why I've asked John Schlois to come share some thoughts with us. John is the president of the News Guild CWA. You can check out their website, newsguild.org. John, thanks for taking time for us.
1: Oh my God. It's good to be here when the Supreme Court doesn't do something.
0: Right? And look, something finally, you know, and I know it's occasionally that workers get to win, but celebrate a win, man. This is a big thing, isn't it?
1: It's huge. It's absolutely massive. You know, when this strike started back in October of 22, I was under the impression in my naivete as being a young worker and young union leader that labor law was broken. After seeing how long it takes to go through an NLRB charge to a complaint to administrative law judge to the full board ruling to the Circuit Court of Appeals ruling up to the Supreme Court refusing to overturn the Third Circuit's enforcement of an order. I mean, we're talking an unfair labor practice charge was filed back in July of 2020. So it's more than 6.5 years to go through all the steps. I used to think that labor law was broken. Now I realize labor law was designed this way. But, you know, you got to be like a pesky person. And you just have to have the patience and the fortitude. And, you know, we had these strikers out for more than 3 years. And
0: yeah, but John,
1: kudos to them because John, they won.
0: John, it should not be this difficult. It should not be 6 years to get some resolve. It should not be 3 years on strike to hold a company that clearly was trying to, you know, I remember the one time we had you on to come talk about this. And I had a thing along the Chiron that said, you know, billionaire blows fortune to deny workers' rights, destroys a 240-year-old company. And yeah, congratulations. They did that. And I guess it's their right to do. But it shouldn't take this long to get to a point to go, hey, you really screwed this up.
1: It shouldn't. I mean, this was a family that they're, you know, there's two twin brothers who really run Block Communications Incorporated now. But their dad was like relatively decent. Like he was like actually someone that had a lot of respect. But then when they took over, they just really started down a path that began even longer than 6 years ago. It began like 9 or 10 years ago when they just refused any contract, any change in the contract besides what they specifically wanted. They refused our workers. And so this like started this process. I mean, their goal, as you said at the top of the show, was that they were going to try and destroy the union. We were not going to let that happen. So, you know, we stuck around. But, you know, when we got the, you know, we in the middle of this case, this is a wild thing. Folks might know that there are these different injunctions that the National Labor Relations Board can get. Right. Typically, maybe someone's heard of a 10J injunction. Well, actually, in this case, we won what's called a 10E injunction. And even labor lawyers who are listening to your show probably are like, 10E, that doesn't exist. Go look at the statute. It does. And how many times in the history of the National Labor Relations Act since 1935 has a 10E injunction actually been adopted and given out by a Circuit Court of Appeals? The answer is zero until this case. So we actually won an injunction that's never been won before in the history of the National Labor Relations Act. And on that day, these owners, the Block family, said, we're shutting the newspaper down. Like, that's who they decided that they were. This was a case, this was a situation, a difference of healthcare costs that at the beginning was tens of thousands of dollars, maybe, in differences. And they decided instead, you know what, we're going to force

0: workers into a plan that we decide. We're going to refuse to bargain in good faith. We're going to impose conditions, and we're just going to be set in our ways. And so because of that, now we're looking at financial penalties of millions of dollars. Like, I don't know how stupid you have to be, but rich people seem to be pretty stupid.
1: Yeah, we're told they're the smart ones, and yet they do dumb things. But here's the weird part of it. They do dumb things. And I look at a lot of strikes that happen, especially with nurses and hospitals, where they spend, you know, tens of millions of dollars to bring in scabs, and they just pour money into breaking the union, where they would have saved, you know, 80% of what they blew, just going, yeah, we're going to be decent. We're going to give you reasonable health care. We're going to give you a decent wage. We're going to make conditions a little more tolerable. Instead, it really is just about power and control. It's not even about the money. It's really about the power and control. And this to me, from the very beginning, was not about dollars and cents. It was about power and control.
0: Yeah, you're absolutely right. I mean, John R. Block, who was the publisher of the Pittsburgh Post-Gazette before they sold it off, lived in like the nicest neighborhood in Pittsburgh. And we had many pickets out at his house. And it was all about control. I mean, he was just desperate to try and create a publication that bent to his will. And it was really nice that we stood up and said, we're not going to allow you. I'm wearing actually our button from our strike publication. It's a puppy dog, the pup, which was the Pittsburgh Union Progress. That was our strike publication that we published for 3 years on strike. All of the content still available. In this whole drama and towards the end, when the Pittsburgh Post-Gazette was sold to a different buyer, a lot of our members lost their jobs. The new owner did not hire a lot of the strikers. And so our strikers actually set up a new publication, a worker-owned cooperative called the Pittsburgh Progress. And folks can find it at pittsburghprogress.com. So it's a new attempt to be like a worker-owned cooperative, to be like, you know what, these billionaires and millionaires, let's not let them be the boss. Let's have the workers be the boss. And that's what they're trying to do in Pittsburgh now.
1: So with the Pittsburgh Post-Gazette now still operational, I understand, just on a more narrow distribution, right?
0: That's right.
1: Are you representing the members there, or have they broken the union?
0: Yeah, we're still representing the members there. We're still fighting for a first contract. You know, the fact is that everyone's going to benefit from the fight of the strikers. You know, in really bad, brutal, long-term strikes, there's a lot of people who like cross a picket line, right? We call them scabs. It's a pretty dishonorable thing to do. But regardless, what's going to happen is that because of this ruling, even the strike breakers are going to be the ones who are going to see a lot of money come their way, because the company at the end of the day was the one who broke the law, and us as the union and the strikers, we held them to account. But yeah, the goal is to try to get a new contract with the new owners. Because of the way that the sale was structured, they blew apart the contract. And so terms and conditions kind of start from zero. So it's like kind of like a brand new organizing campaign. So we're really hopeful. You know, at the end of the day, journalism that's good is typically journalism that is protected in a union.
1: So I want to talk about the penalty. Because, you know, millions of dollars, you know, I think I saw a report, 5 million, I've seen 7 million. And I'm sure they're going to calculate all that. But even still, to a family that's worth a billion, we'll say $5 million, $7 million, that's play money, really, in their world. There are no real penalties, in my view, in this. And this is why I think we do need comprehensive labor law reform. We do need to have real teeth in our law. And the fact of the matter is those millions of dollars are just what people lost, as I understand. There's no real penalty, is there?
0: No. I mean, it's millions of dollars that they're going to have to put. They've already put like a big chunk of it in an escrow account because the NLRB has ordered them to do that. So we're going to see the money and we're going to see it soon. But yeah, I mean, when you for folks who have been on strike and they've had to be on a picket line in the middle of the night, and they've had to face police officers who are there working for a company that is actively violating federal law, because that's what's happened here, and the Supreme Court agreed with us by refusing to hear their appeal. When you have cops lined up in front of a business and they're supporting and protecting a group that is violating federal law, you realize that labor law currently in the United States of America is working for the billionaire and the oligarch class and not for regular workers. And so I really, you know, I was on picket lines when it was with our strikers, when it was single digits, and I was wearing my Teamster made bomber jacket, which, you know, is helps keep you warm when it's single degree temps outside. And I was telling the cops, like, what are you doing out here? Like, go arrest the boss. The boss is the one who broke the law. And still, we actually see a moment when we can throw CEOs, executives, publishers in jail for violating the law. That's the only time that we're going to see it. Because I was talking to our local president, Andrew Goldstein, last night after we heard about the victory. And he said, you know, it's bittersweet. Because he truly now understands, his words were, he understands now the meaning of justice delayed, justice denied. So it's taken 6 long years since the filing of that unfair labor practice charge. They're going to get millions of dollars, but it shouldn't be that way.
1: Yeah, but here's the other part of it. You're just making the folks whole. You're not making their lives better. And that's, to me, that's the sin in this. And look, we have a system where the boss, the owner, the wealthy, our billionaire class can do whatever they want and their lives don't change. And they can impose their will on everyone else. And this is where the frustration of this moment. And this is a which side are you on moment. The police, the strike breakers, all of those folks, you know, you got to make a choice. Are you on the side of the bosses or are you on the side of all the rest of us? And sadly, too many go in the other direction, which is why I'm a firm believer. And you go back to what my grandparents' generation fought and bled and believed in. Now, when I moved in with my grandparents, he said, you go across the street and you play with that guy's grandkids, I'll whoop your behind. And it was years later, I'm like, what was that about? Turns out the guy had like 50 years earlier crossed a railroad picket line and nobody talked to him. He's completely ostracized. And I thought, wow, that was kind of extreme. I now get it. I now understand why you have to treat people that way.
0: I mean, our strikers, you know, when you're on strike for 3 years, like we had strikers whose, you know, heating went out in their houses. We had strikers who, you know, struggled to pay for cat food for their cats. We had strikers whose literal like cars were falling apart, like their wheels were falling off of their cars. It is rough when you are on strike. You know, you get strike pay. You know, the Communications Workers of America, our parent union, has a strike fund that's really big. But like, you know, you get about $500 a week, and it doesn't. It's not enough, especially now when the cost of living is so high. So I was really grateful because during our 3 year strike, we raised more than $1 million from so many compassionate folks, and including a hell of a lot of people who listen to Rick Smith's show.
1: No, good on everyone who donated. So, you know, you said something that caught my attention, and it's starting throwing the bosses in jail. I've been saying that for a very long time. You look at wage theft is one of the biggest crimes in this country. You take all the robberies, all the stick ups, all the bank jobs, all of that crime. And it's like a tenth of what wage theft is. And yet we don't lock those folks up. We just make them post a notice, say they won't do it again until next time. And then when they do it again next time, say, please don't do it again. When do we start demanding some folks in the corner office, some folks in the C-suites? When do we start locking those people up?
0: I mean, yesterday would be the answer for me. During our picket line, we were not afraid of putting the boss's face on a wanted poster. I mean, Rick, we pretty much do that every strike now, which bosses really hate, you know? whether they're in Pittsburgh or we've done it in New York City where we had a strike at Business Insider. Our members printed out the boss's face, put it on a wanted poster, started stapling it up in Brooklyn, New York. And that boss was on a city bike, you know, biking around town, pulling them off of
1: I'm surprised he wasn't taking pictures of himself being proud. Look what I got them to do, because it seems like that's what a lot of these folks, it's almost a badge of honor to be horrible in this day and age instead of just being decent. And again, I look to some of these strikes that cost the companies and ultimately we, the consumers and taxpayers, millions and millions of dollars more than just giving a decent contract. And this is where I think having sane, rational labor law would save everybody the hassle. So out of all this, and kind of the last thought here, what's the lesson here? I mean, what should we take from this?
0: I mean, I think a few lessons that we could take from it. If you hold firm, whether you're a union, you know, questioning workers that are going on a strike, but if you as the union hold firm, if you as workers hold firm, I mean, one of the other things that Andrew Goldstein said to me yesterday was, you know, this is a testament. You know, we were a relatively small strike, right? It was dozens of strikers at the small little newspaper guild of Pittsburgh. But if the blocks, the owners are able to just bulldoze them there, then what does that say to every single other worker across the world? So, you know, stand true, stand firm. And then, yeah, we have to reform labor law because, glad the Wagner Act passed, you know, in 1935, but, we need to reform it like yesterday. Hopefully we can do that in the coming years, but it's only going to happen if we all stand up together, we all fight together and we demand change. That's the only way it's going to happen.
1: We got an election coming up.
0: Yeah. I mean, you can vote, but I also think you need to go out in the street, Rick. I mean, like, I think that like, we're going to have to like escalate so aggressively. You know, we need to see things like a general strike, whether it happens in a city or a major metropolitan area, or it's something that happens nationwide. Like that's the only thing that we're going to see change in this world is when government and people in power feel the power that the people have. I mean, yeah, that's I'm looking for more than elections.
1: Once the pitchforks get sharpened, maybe that's when things will change. Is that what I'm hearing?
0: Yeah.
1: Because I listened to the stories my grandfather told me when I was younger. Labor law was not something that was given by benevolent employers. It was a peace treaty to stop working people from literally tearing this country apart brick by brick. That's what it was. And it wasn't given willy nilly. It was something that was, will you take this to stop?
0: And it was a compromise.
1: Maybe we need to go back. But congratulations to those strikers. Congratulations to the folks who one day longer, one day stronger. Good on them and good on you guys for the work that you do.
0: Oh, it's a joy to be able to support other people. Like that's the best thing that any of us can do is just support another coworker.
1: There you go. John Schluss, I appreciate the time. President of the News Guild, CWA, newsguild.org, the website. Thanks so much, brother.
0: Thank you.
1: I want to hear your thoughts. Should it take this long? Doesn't it sound kind of ridiculous? And that the fact of the matter is that the fines aren't, I mean, if you're for the death penalty, shouldn't there be a corporate death penalty for this kind of egregious violations? I want to hear your thoughts. Rick at the RickSmithShow.com. Right back. I'm Rick Smith, and this is Labor History in 2. On this day in labor history, the year was 1879. The man who came to be known as Joe Hill was born Joel Emanuel Haglund in Gavel, Switzerland. Hill traveled the United States organizing for the grassroots labor organization, the Industrial Workers of the World. He is most remembered for the songs he wrote about working people he met in his travels. Many of the songs were set to the music of popular hymns and tunes of the day. Hill was executed by firing squad in Utah in 1915 for what many believe were trumped-up charges. He was accused of murder and convicted despite a lack of evidence. His real crime was labor organizing. His trial became a national story. On Hill's birthday, let us take a moment to remember some of the lyrics of two of his most famous songs. The first was Rebel Girl, which he wrote for fellow Wobbly organizer Elizabeth Gurley Flynn.

0: Another famous song was the iconic There Is Power in a Union, where he writes,
1: "Oh, if you like sluggers to beat in your head, but don't organize all union despise. If you want nothing before you are dead, shake hands with your boss and look wise."
0: After his execution, Joe Hill's ashes were sent to every state across the country, every state except Utah. And so, today, we wish you a happy birthday, Joe Hill, wherever you are. Like what you hear? Check out more at laborhistoryin2.com.
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0: What a huge win. I got to tell you, what a big win for the Pittsburgh Post-Gazette workers. It really is. I got to tell you, I really thought the Supreme Court was going to jump in the middle of it, because they jump in the middle of everything else that affects workers and sides with the billionaire class. But it's interesting that John brought up the fact that the original owner was not a bad guy. And I find that to be the reality. And when I was doing some organizing work, I got into a lot of that. Where the guy who started the business back in the 50s and 60s, you know, was a decent guy, came to your family's functions, you know, knew your kids' names, was part of it, was someone that you trusted, someone that you did care about. And at the beginning, you know, I talked about, you know, this idea that, everyone needs a union. And I firmly believe that. And I think about my uncle. My uncle started a business back in the 60s. And you know, built it from a small one-person shop into a multi-million-dollar business. And, you know, good on him. Guy worked his tail off, but was somebody whose employees had nothing but good things to say about him, because he did work with their union. In fact, he went and said, "Look, organize my guys. Make sure that they get good wages, good benefits. I want them taken care of. I want what the union has to offer, you know, to be able to get health care at a reasonable rate, to be able to have a pension fund set up, to be part of something bigger, to get trained workers, skilled workers to come into my business." And over the years, and I watched this for a number of years, as he stepped away, the kids came around and things just kept getting worse and worse and worse, because it was no longer about running the business. It was no longer about building. It was no longer about the product. It was no longer about the customer that you had personal relationships with. It was no longer about that stuff. It was about, how much can we suck out of this? How much can we put in our pockets? How much control and power? How big can we feel? And this was a smaller scale. I look at this Pittsburgh Post-Gazette, and man, you know, this is what happened. And I remember doing organizing work saying, you know, look, the boss right now, probably not, might not be bad, might actually be a decent guy. But if he is a decent guy, he's probably going to want you to do well. He's going to want you to have the security of knowing that, hey, you're going to get health care. You're going to get some retirement security at the end of spending a lifetime building his fortune and building his business, that you're going to be okay too. That thinking is gone. We are in the brave new world of hooray for me. This is Reaganomics. This is what the Reagan era brought us. The Reagan era brought us use government as a bludgeon instead of as a mechanism to do the things that we need. And then, of course, to attack. You know, government's not the solution. It's the problem. Nothing lives longer than a government program. Yeah, you know, you've heard all of the Reaganisms. And now we've gone to the next step, which is even the stuff that Reagan would have agreed with, when there's a lot that Reagan would have agreed with today that Trump is going after. So even the party of Reagan is unrecognizable in the Republican Party right now. This is the billionaire party. This is the oligarch party. This is the dictator party. This is the hooray for me. I got mine, and the heck with all of you. And I think it's going to take, and I love the fact that John was saying, look, you know, yeah, don't vote. Get out in the streets and let's start organizing. Let's start doing some stuff. Now, I'm not going to go that far. I say we still have the ability to vote while they still allow us to go out and cast our votes. We should be doing it in mass. Every person should vote. Look, you know, there are two things that I've taught my kids, or a couple of things, but in the workplace and in society, in social life, one, never cross a picket line, and two, never miss election day. Never. And yet, we've got Trumpism. Now, this is, again, I come back to this being a huge win. The Block Communication Group is going to pay several million dollars. And understand, this isn't a penalty. This is what they would have paid had they just been responsible. I keep coming back to the reality that we need to update our labor laws. Because there used to be, I don't know, during my grandparents' era, there was some shame assigned with extraordinary wealth. Now, that's coming out of World War II. That's coming out of the Depression. That's coming out of that era. Now, it seems that we've got a gilded age of robber barons. And now we're, I guess, celebrating the fact that there's a guy who's got almost a trillion dollars worth of wealth while workers don't get health care, while people don't get pensions, while we're about to gut 23% of people's Social Security. Explain to me the rational thought that goes in this. And look, and it's working people who are pitting themselves against each other. The idea that these big billionaires spend so much money on think tanks and on these euphemistically named groups, you know, Americans for Puppies, who love apple pie and mom, who push the most vile right-wing anti-worker garbage, but they still love pizza, is amazing to me. And it's amazing that we buy it. My mindset is at some point we've got to come to the reality that they don't care about us. We're a means to their end. And as soon as they no longer need us, that's our end. Now, understand, they keep talking about AI going to be the future. And you know, we're going to have Elon Musk says the future is abundance. And no one's going to get, you might want to work, but you're not going to have to. If that's true, if all of that's possible, and if there's universal income coming down the road, I got to tell you, I'm not warm and fuzzy thinking about that you guys are going to do it, because we can't get basic stuff. We can't get the simple stuff now. I got to wait till you have it all to hope something trickles down. If I've learned anything the last 40, 50 years, it's that it doesn't trickle down. It doesn't get down to, at least down to where I'm at. But I want to hear your thoughts. Email me, rick@thericksmithshow.com. Miss any portion of the program, make sure you grab the podcast. And as always, thanks so much for being here. We'll see you back here next time.
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3: AP News, I'm Marcela Sanchez. Cornell University trustees have announced that former Deputy Attorney General Sally Yates will review how the university handles sexual misconduct complaints. Cornell officials have been criticized for their response to a complaint from a woman who told campus police in 2024 that she had been sexually assaulted by multiple Chi Phi fraternity brothers. New York's attorney general is conducting a criminal investigation, and the governor has called for an independent review. In Tennessee, lawyers for Krista Pike say she's conscious after her failed execution. The AP's Ed Donahue has more.
4: Her lawyers say Krista Pike is conscious after her failed execution in Tennessee. In a statement, the lawyers say Pike is awake and speaking as she receives treatment at a hospital. They express gratitude for the first responders and the medical team at the hospital, who they say treated Krista like a human and have provided exceptional care to her. Pike survived two doses as Tennessee officials attempted to put her to death for the 1995 killing of classmate Colleen Slemmer. The lethal injection drug didn't kill her, but her lawyers say her arms were left burned and blistered. The lawyers want Tennessee Governor Bill Lee to commute Pike's sentence to life in prison without parole. I'm Ed Donahue.
3: After a roughly year-long process, Skydance-owned Paramount has closed its $81 billion takeover of Warner Brothers Discovery. Beyond Hollywood, the mega merger will bring CBS and CNN under the same roof. The Royal Swedish Academy of Sciences is awarding the Nobel Prize in Chemistry today. The Medicine and Physics Awards this week have recognized studies of brain activity and neutrinos. The Literature Prize is set to be awarded tomorrow, while the Peace Prize will be announced Friday. The Economics Prize will be the final of this year's Nobels when it's announced on Monday. This is AP News. They're calling it Soxtober. On the south side of Chicago, where after four straight playoff wins on the road, the White Sox finally return home Wednesday for Game 3 of their divisional series against the Guardians. Correspondent Ben Raby has more.
5: We're really excited to be able to give playoff baseball to our fans.
6: Manager Will Venable's White Sox finished with the worst record in the American League last season. They now lead the best-of-five divisional round 2-0 and are a win away from clinching a series at home. Home for the first time since 1906.
7: 120 years, so maybe we can do it this year.
6: Relief pitcher Grant Taylor.
7: Yeah, I think it's going to be unbelievable. You know, those fans deserve it. They've been with us for 3 years of 100 losses, and being able to give them a postseason game at the Rays is going to be pretty special.
6: Bleacher tickets for Game 3 in Chicago going for north of $700 a piece on the secondary market. I'm Ben Raby.
3: And I'm Marcela Sanchez, AP News.
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0: Welcome, brothers, sisters, working class heroes, fellow rageaholics. This is the Daily Jolt. I'm Rick Smith. Thanks so much for tuning in. Hey, good news. Our president is like, hey, if you want to blow up LA or San Diego, you knock yourselves out, Iran. Yeah, not quite. But I mean, weirdly enough, did have this to say.
1: Let him take out Los Angeles. Let him take out San Diego. This is a very small price to pay, and it's going to be over with very soon. It's essentially almost over with.
0: Essentially, it's almost over with. Small LA, you know, Los Angeles, San Diego, small price, small potatoes. Now, he said that at a rally in Nebraska on Monday, which, again, small price to pay. You know, small price to pay to keep the world safe. Just get rid of one of the largest cities in the country. And for those who want to try and give him the benefit of the doubt, Los Angeles is about 7,500 miles from Tehran. Boston, New York, Washington are right around 6,000. So if you're going, well, it's the closest. No, it's not. So don't even try it. But here's the thing. The weird thing. You had the crowd cheering. The crowd was cheering. Now, the White House says he meant that American cities would have been in danger if Iran got a nuke. Really? Isn't that what we keep saying about North Korea? But, oh, wait a minute. They've got a nuke. But here's the thing. Fine. Well, let's say that were possible. Read the words again. Hear the words again.
1: If they can take out a city, let them take out Los Angeles. Let them take out San Diego. This is a very small price to pay, and it's going to be over with very soon.
0: It's going to be
1: Essentially
0: over. It's almost over. Look, he didn't pick Omaha. He didn't pick, Missouri. He picked two cities in the state that votes against him always. And is that a surprise? It shouldn't be. This is who he is. Just 2 days earlier at a rally in Vandalia, Ohio, we talked about it the other day. Trump said Ohio Republicans call him all the time asking for help with state funding. And then he pointed at Amy Acton, the Democrat running for governor, but I'm not going to help her, he said. In other words, what he's saying is, if you don't vote my way, your state's going to, well, back of the line, Ohio. And look, he's just not talking. He's already done it. I mean, you look at Disaster Aid, a political review of 2,500 disaster declarations found Trump approved just 23% of requests from fully Democratic-led states compared to 89% of fully Republican-led states. Wildfires. While Los Angeles was still burning, Trump said he wanted voter ID and changes to water policy. So, hey, give me what I want and maybe we'll give you a little help. Energy projects. During the 2025 shutdown, the administration canceled $7.6 billion in clean energy grants in 16 states. And guess where those were? Mostly blue states. Transit froze $2.1 billion for Chicago's transit project. Froze the Gateway rail tunnel under the Hudson until a judge permanently blocked him from doing it. And we could go on. The list goes on. And look, this isn't governing. It's a protection racket. Loyalty gets you help. If you're on the right side, you do what you're supposed to. Disloyalty, well, gets you nothing. Or slow walked at best. And look, working people have seen this before. 100 years ago, bosses made you sign a yellow dog contract. Swear you'll never join a union or you don't get hired. And we fought it. Workers fought it. 1932, the North LaGuardia Act banned yellow dog contracts. And now look what they've brought back. Anyone applying for a federal job, from crane operators to air traffic controllers, they were asked to, talk about their favorite Trump executive order and maybe how they would advance Trump's policies and executive orders. IFGE, the union that represents federal workers, said that question has showed up in more than 70,000 job postings. Now, fortunately, a judge has blocked it, saying there was, quote, no legitimate governmental interest in asking applicants about their political beliefs. And gee, I wonder. Now, the old yellow dog contract only made you swear off a union. What Trump wants is your absolute loyalty to him. Look, patronage and loyalty oaths, I guess, are back. And it's what authoritarians do. It's what they do. So he doesn't serve the whole country. It's not the gig. And you go, well, you know, no, neither do the other ones. Nonsense. No one does it like Trump's done. He rewards the people who kneel and bow and punishes anyone who dare not. Your fire, your flood, your child care, your job should never depend on how your state voted. Just kind of throwing that out there. Now, I want to hear your thoughts. Here's the thing. LA, San Diego, are we willing to, you know, cause we need a Gulf of Tonkin. We need a reason, you know, to go full scale annihilation of Iran. Should LA and San Diego be worried? Should they? Will we let our guard down? Is that what that message is? I know it's just campaign rhetoric, Rick. Yeah, but I think it's a bridge. I think it's too far. Way too far. But I want to hear your thoughts. Email me, rick@therickssmithshow.com. Tell me what you think. Or am I off? Is our dear leader, you know, fair and balanced? You know, like Fox News, proven to be accurate 17% of the time? I want to hear your thoughts. rick@therickssmithshow.com. Quick break. Right back with the Daily Jolt. I'm Rick Smith.

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0: Hope you're planning to vote this November. It's time to think about, make the plan to get out and vote. Make sure you're registered to vote. Make sure you know how you're getting there, where it is, in case someone decides, hey, we're going to change your voting place. You can find all that information at vote411.org. Make the plan. Make sure you get there. So I got a quick question. While everyone's top of the mind, when was the last time Congress did anything that we actually wanted them to do? And I've said this for years. You know, this is not new. This isn't a new position, but it's one of those things that's stuck in my head, because I've been asking the question for all 21 years of doing this program or doing my programs, that show me something that Republicans have put forth that benefit the working class solely. Raising the minimum wage, but not having to give a pound of flesh to corporate America. You know, nothing that the boss gained, nothing that the guy with the private jet gets, just you, just the working class, just people who are struggling to make ends meet. And I've been asking that for 21 years, and no one's taken me up on it. There've been a couple folks, we've been able to shoot that stuff down every time. But two political scientists have gone and done the legwork. Two guys, Martin Gillens of Princeton, Benjamin Page of Northwestern. They went through some nearly 1,800 policy fights in Washington, D.C. And what they came up with is they looked at all of these and they put them into three baskets, three different groups. There were the economic elites, our billionaire class, our big checkbooks want, organized interests, like the Chamber of Commerce and your lobbyist groups, and then us, regular people who got to go to work every day. And they put them into three categories to find out who got what they wanted. Because look, eighth grade, I learned from government civics class, government decides who gets what. And for far too long, we, the working people of this country, have been getting, well, bupkis. And what they found is, I'm not surprised by it. And I don't think anyone should be. The more the wealthy backed an idea, the better chances it became law. The more the business lobbies pushed for something, the better chances it had to become law. And for you and me, the line for you and me, dead, flat. Nothing, zip, zero, zilch, 0% of ordinary Americans who are for something, anywhere from 1% of us that wanted it to 100% of us that wanted it, it did not budge. It was deadlined. So in other words, our preferences, what we want, what we the working people want individually, according to their research, have a, quote, minuscule, near zero, statistically non-significant impact on public policy. Near zero. That's what your independent individual opinion is worth on Capitol Hill, my friends. Now, Harvard Law Professor Lawrence Lessig had a name for this. And I was watching a video of his that I suggest people take a look at. He called it tweedism. After, you may remember learning about Boss Tweed in history class. You know, the old Tammany Hall crook. Well, Tweed is supposed to have said that he didn't care who did the voting as long as he got to pick who got on the ballot. Now, Lessing has said basically what I've said over the years. Not everybody in Congress is a crook. People don't go there with the intent of being crooks. And he said, look, most people probably went to D.C. for good reasons, had good intentions, wanted to fight the good fight. And he argues, and I agree, the trouble is the system. It's the money. In order to keep the job, you got to depend on people writing big checks. And I think of a friend years ago, he's out of Congress now for a number of years, was swept out in the Tea Party wave. But he said, look, nobody's ever bought my vote, but you got my ear. Because every day I got to go across the street, and I got to make phone calls for hours, and I got to beg people for money so that I can run another campaign. And I do this every day, every day. And he goes, look, nobody's bought my vote, but they got my ear. And if I hear people who are writing me checks telling me the same thing over and over and over again, you know, you might start to feel a little sympathetic. And oh, by the way, if you want the checks to come, you might go, okay, well, I see your point. Let's see how we can work this in. Now, James Madison said the House should be dependent on the people alone. It's where the rages, the passion of the people should rage. So just so nobody misunderstood him, he said he meant not the rich more than the poor. So all of the people, not just the few who have the ability to fund everything, but not the rich more than the poor. Well, I think it's wrong now. I think it's completely it's opposite of equal. It is now the rich basically getting what they want. And your vote and the donor's vote may count the same in the booth, but one comes with a checkbook, which, you know, you stop and think about it. It's why the minimum wage hasn't been risen on the federal level since 2009. And in my state since 2006. It's why healthcare never gets fixed, even though all of us, virtually everybody I know, would say, yeah, I'd be thrilled with a Medicare for all public option kind of system. Something that gets me away from employer-sponsored healthcare and let me have real choice. And that's why, look, tax cuts seem to always find their way up the ladder to the president's desk when nobody wants them. And one more thing that in the study should make every union member, every working person wake up. Gillens and Page found that the business groups had real pull. Mass membership groups, the ones that speak for regular people, didn't have as much or much at all. So you stop and you think about that. It's still about the money. It's still about the cash. It's still about, hey, who's got the checkbook? Now, if you think about it, you know, back in the day when my grandparents' generation was walking around and almost about a third of of the entire working class carried a union card, working people had a massive lobby, millions strong. So as we've Reagan era forward, slashed and burned and attacked and assaulted labor unions, our voice got cut down with them. So the question is, what can we do about it today? Well, there are a number of things we should be doing. First, find out where the money's coming from for your congressman. You can go to opensecrets.org and find out where the big money's going. Because for now, they still have to report who's giving them money. Even though we've got all of this dark money into these super PACs and all that nonsense. The second is we should be organizing into, well, strong labor unions and strong organizations that can pool some resources and, oh, by the way, some power. And the third is we got to start voting on our kitchen table economic issues. We got to start voting like the food on our child's plate depends on it. Understand, billionaires, they've already got their union. It's called the donor class. We need ours back. Your right to buy a yacht ends where my right to a government that answers to me begins. So I gotta be honest. I'm hoping there's an awakening. I haven't seen it yet, but glimmers of hope. Glimmers. I want to hear your thoughts. Email me, rick@thericksmithshow.com. Are you ready to vote? Are you ready to get out there? Have you made the plan? Have you checked your registration? Highly suggest checking the registration and your polling place. Lots of shenanigans this cycle. 411, vote411.org, the website, back after this.
1: I'm Rick Smith, and this is Labor History in 2.
2: On this day in labor history, the year was 1933. That was the day Detroit anarchist labor leader Joseph Labadie died. Born in Paw Paw in 1850, Joe was born to descendants of French immigrants and grew up among native Potawatomi peoples in southwest Michigan. He became a printer, joining the local typographical union number 18, and worked for the Detroit Post and Tribune. He was an early leader of the Socialist Labor Party. Party. By 1878, Joe organized the first Knights of Labor Assembly in Detroit. He served as the first president of the Detroit Trades Council and founded the Michigan Federation of Labor. He wrote tirelessly for a number of labor and socialist newspapers across the country. He embraced anarchism and soon produced a popular column titled Cranky Notions. Labatie enjoyed the company and correspondence of radical labor leaders like Emma Goldman, Albert and Lucy Parsons, Eugene V. Debs, Benjamin Tucker, Terence Powderly, and others of the progressive era. He was often referred to as the gentle anarchist for his insistence on nonviolence and distancing from those anarchists who advocated the use of violence as an acceptable tactic. Labatie was also known to never throw out any printed material relevant to labor or radical causes. His biographer, Carletta Anderson, notes that the story of his life, deeds, and thoughts is abundantly revealed through the treasure trove of letters, periodicals, clippings, manuscripts, booklets, photos, and circulars once stored in his attic and now housed in the Labatie collection of the University of Michigan. His stockpile of documents of social protest has proven a boon to scholars, enabling them to study the early labor movement in detail. When he died at the age of 83, he considered this to be his legacy.

0: Welcome back to the Daily Jolt. Hope you got the blood pumping. Hope you got the heart beating. Hope you got the calendar circled November 3rd, not the 2nd, not the 4th, not, hey, we're pushing it off a week. November 3rd. It's a Tuesday. It's always that first Tuesday. Don't let anyone tell you. Make sure you check your registration. Make sure you got a plan. Also, make sure you check the polling place. Lots and lots of shenanigans. Vote411.org, the website, if you want to take a look at the work that they do and get some help with this stuff. Because look, as I said, they're going to do everything they can do. I always find it amazing that the people who scream the loudest about stolen elections are the ones who are doing so much. And, you know, look, you go back to 2000 with the voting while black thing in Florida, where they purged voters who in the future might commit a felony. And they, oddly enough, there were a lot of names that sounded a lot like my black brothers and sisters. Yeah, lots of Browns and Jacksons who got purged from the roll. About 90,000 people. When they went and looked back, not so many of them. Not many were felons. But it did give Bush the election. Gave him Florida. And then you got 2004 with the caging that went on. You had, in 12, they were trying the cross-check stuff. They've been trying every gimmick, every purge, They've been trying everything to do to rig the election even before the first ballot's cast. So again, check early, check often, and make sure you have a plan. Now, I got to be honest, I heard a Donald Trump thing again that we started off with, hey, blowing up L.A. might not be bad. My other favorite from the weekend was the inflation quote.
1: When you look at $21 trillion coming in and we have $1 trillion, very easily affordable. And I know more about inflation. I know more about everything than anybody in this room, anybody anywhere in the world. Well, there's a woman sitting right over there that she's a housewife, but she's very good. She's got a natural instinct for business. She perhaps knows more than I do, but I actually don't think so.
0: Would you sit through that? I mean, honestly, that rambling, you just picked a woman out of the crowd. But my favorite, and this is something that they've done. He's in Mobile, Alabama, talking about the I-10 bridge and talking about infrastructure project. Well, here he is.
1: But Sean Duffy helped break ground on the brand new I-10 corridor and bridge project connecting Mobile and Eastern Shore. All made possible by $3 billion in funding from the Trump administration, and we were proud to do it.
0: Proud. What you say? Proud to do what? $3 billion from whom? Where'd that money come from? Did I miss an infrastructure bill during this term? Did I miss something? Did I miss an infrastructure bill during the first one? Did I miss an infrastructure bill during with Trump's name on it? Did I? Now, I have seen signs of, this project brought to you with Biden's infrastructure bill with Trump's name under it. I've seen that. Yeah, it's there. Because he wants us to believe that he's doing this stuff. Let me remind all of my brothers and sisters in the building trades. All of these building projects that are going on were not funded by the Trump administration. They were funded by a bill, well over a $1 trillion infrastructure bill passed by Democrats and signed by Joe Biden. Were there a couple of Republicans who signed on? Yes, but not the majority. In fact, the majority, they love to go home and go, hey, look at this building project I brought home for you that I didn't vote for. And this is the kind of stuff that makes me crazy because, there are people in that audience and there are people who are out there going, yeah, they're building this stuff. Trump did that. No, Trump has built nothing. Trump is a destroyer right now. Maybe he got some of his buildings, personal buildings built, but nothing for you and me. And none of it is for you and me. And this is where we better wake up to the reality that these folks, they don't have your interests in mind. But I love the fact that he takes credit for something that he did not do. Kind of seems like the MO. But he does. Back after this.

0: This is WCPT telling you how you can shop blue. Donald Trump has implemented a barbaric anti-immigration policy with mass deportations and having ICE agents showing up unannounced at people's homes, workplaces, and anywhere they suspect, separating families, ruining lives, and deporting people without any due process. But one company is taking a stand against Donald Trump. Greyhound Bus Lines has implemented a no-warrant, no-boarding policy. This prohibits ICE agents to enter the vehicle without a warrant. Greyhound Bus says they want to guarantee the rights and civil liberties of their passengers. Greyhound Bus is the largest inner-city bus system in the U.S., with over 1,600 destinations. Maybe this will lead to more companies stepping up like Greyhound is. This has been WCPT telling you how you can shop blue.
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Yes, Reverend Peyton and the big damn band preached it. Preach the good word. Everything is raising but the wages. I want to hear your thoughts. 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You're listening to The Daily Jolt. Hey, ladies, it's time to breed for buses. Yeah, I'm not making this up. It's time to breed for buses. If you want public transit, it's time to start pumping out some units. Get that ring on your finger, because the Trump administration has finally figured out what's wrong with America's public transit system. It's not the broken escalators. It's not the crowded buses. It's not the weird schedules. It's none of that stuff. It's that you are not having enough babies. We need more babies. I'm not making this up. I swear, not making this up. According to a political article, and you wonder why Politico was banned. The Federal Transit Administration wants to rewrite its rules for the big capital investment grant program that they have. It's the money that's behind new rail lines, new bus lines. It's how we fund stuff. We don't do near enough of it, need much more. But under the grand plan, under the Trump administration's grand plan, if your area's birth and marriage rates hit their national benchmark, Washington's going to pick up 10 percentage points more than the bill, more of the bill. So you got to breed for the buses. That's the policy. This is Transportation Secretary Sean Duffy's baby, pun intended. Duffy's got 9 kids. They don't take public transit. I'd fancy to guess, but he keeps telling young people to get married and have lots of kids, you know, even if you can't afford them. And look, good for him. That's his family's business. I personally

personally can't afford 9 kids. But, you know, he wants to make sure that you can't either. But, hey, he now wants your family's business to be the business of your city council. He wants your family's business to be the business of your transit authority. He wants your family business to be the business of every worker standing at the bus stop in the rain. I thought it was interesting that Peter Rogoff, who ran the FTA under Obama, asked what I thought was the obvious question. He said, is any couple anywhere saying, let's get married and have a bunch of kids? Because in a dozen years, maybe they'll build light rail to us. And the answer is no. No one's ever said that. Something that was never thought. Nobody's ever been seduced by a bus rapid transit corridor. Now, I grew up in an area that wasn't on the bus line, and we've done a lot of that, especially for minority communities. We've sectioned them off. In fact, New York, I love that New York, the parkway, all the bridges are like 10 feet, so that you keep the others in the city because, well, the rich didn't want the others, you know, the immigrants coming out to their neck of the woods. So they made the bridges, the tunnels under the bridges, just tall enough so that the buses couldn't get out of town. Yeah, that's that era's policy. Now, if you think about who actually rides the bus, it's working people. It's the home health aide working a second shift. It's the widower who can't drive anymore. It's the kid working the fryer at the local shack, the fry shack, who's trying to pay for community college. It's the single mother whose neighborhood just got scored lower because, you know what? Nobody's getting married. So no funding for you. So none of those folks are going to get a good ride out of this. What they're going to get is a bureaucrat counting marriage license before they pour any concrete. Now, understand, these are the same folks who have spent, you know, 50 years wanting big government in our bedrooms, caring about the fetus. So this baby fetish is not surprising to me. And now they have a federal formula so that they can fantasize over it. They can, whatever they do in the dark of night with heavy breathing and all of that. And look, if conservatives really wanted more babies, and this is where I go, and this is what I said about Roe, and I'll say it about this idiocy. If you want people to have more babies, the answer isn't a mystery. Pay people enough to raise a child. Make it possible for one income to support a family. Paid family leave. Childcare that doesn't cost more than your rent or your mortgage. Health insurance that doesn't bankrupt you for having a child. I don't know, a schedule, maybe a work schedule that tells you when you're coming and going so you can plan childcare. So you have an idea of how the family works. I know our family values crowd doesn't want to impose on employers, but that's a start. You know, maybe a union contract. A union contract is the most family-friendly thing you're going to get because it provides some bit of certainty, the kind of certainty that these folks want no working person to ever have. And do you remember when they were fighting over the ACA and Rush Limbaugh was losing his mind over employers having to provide a place for women to breastfeed? Do you remember that and how they were mocking it? You know, there had to be a refrigerator and a pumping area. And, oh, my gosh, what's next? A living wage and health care and retirement? I don't hear anybody talking about that. How about we make travel family friendly again or family friendly ever? Nursing rooms at airports. It's a start. Now, what they're freaking out about is the birth rate hit a record low in 2025. And got to be honest, If I'm starting out again, if I'm at the beginning, I don't think I'm bringing kids into this. Now, Donald Trump has called himself, and I don't know where to go with this or how far I can go before the FCC gets me in trouble, but he's called himself the fertilization president. I'm gonna leave that. I just can't. And understand, buses are supposed to move people around, get people from place to place, not grade their lives, not set quotas on how many babies you have.
So if you're interested, and I say, you know, this is one of those things where you go, hey, especially if you live in a high density area where the bus line isn't what it should be. Cause look, I argue we should be investing heavily in rail, heavily in public transit. Cause I know where I live, the fastest growing county in the state of Pennsylvania, the roads are getting more congested. I wish I had a public option. I wish there were a way to go, you know, I'm going to hop on this light rail, take me into Harrisburg. We almost did it 15 years ago. Corridor 1 was almost a thing, but the white folk were fearful that the black folk were going to get on it and use it and visit. Kind of like New York, only different. So they didn't build it at all. Yeah. But you know what? You go to regulations.gov, go search the docket FTA 2026-30331, and you can leave a comment. Comments opened on October 1st. They will close on November 16th. This is a great opportunity to mock Sean Duffy, to mock our fertilization president, and to mock idiotic policy that has nothing to do with reality. This is an opportunity. If you needed something, my internet troll folks, there's a good place for you. This is productive work. This is good outrage work. Highly suggested. Quick break, right back. 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I'm Rick Smith.

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0: remember about 20 years ago, Thomas Frank wrote a book called What's the Matter with Kansas? And the whole country was asking, because why were working people in one of the reddest states in America voting for politicians who cut their wages, shipped their jobs overseas, handed tax breaks to people who'd never set foot on a feedlot, done, you know, a lot of the crazy stuff that really benefited the very wealthy. What we were talking about earlier, you know, the people with the checkbooks got more of what they wanted. The folks who work for a living kept getting screwed. And Frank's answer was that it was the culture war, and that the culture war had won. Now, this was years, this is 20 some years ago. The idea to keep folks angry about one set of issues, and you could basically pick their pockets on everything else. And I always thought, you know, there's the old labor frame, and I've been saying this a lot because I don't think anything changes. I don't think we find sanity. I don't think we find each other. I don't think we find community. I don't think we find good policy. I don't think we do anything until we're all in a similar situation. It's the old labor saying that when your stomach gets empty, your head gets right. Well, it looks like Kansans, their stomachs are getting empty. The report is that Roger Marshall, the senator there, his Senate seat has been in Republican hands since 1919. That's 107 years. No Democrat has won his seat since 1919, and no Democrat has won a Senate race in Kansas since 1932. And right now, a New York Times Siena poll has Marshall in a dead heat with Reverend Adam Hamilton, 45-45. The Cook Political Report now calls it a toss-up. This is a state that Trump won by 16 points. And his approval rating there is down to 40%. So how do you lose Kansas? Well, I guess you spend 15 years showing Kansans exactly who you work for. You know, go back and you start with Sam Brownback, Brownback Mountain, his tax experiment. Remember that? 2012, Republicans set to wipe out the state income tax. The general fund plummeted, dropped from, what was it, like over $700 million down to $37 million in just 4 years. They took $1.9 billion out of the highway fund to cover the massive hole, ran the state debt up to a record $4.5 billion, and got their state's credit downgraded. Remember that? Teachers left, roads crumbled. It got so bad that 18 Republicans joined the Democrats in 2017 to override Brownback's veto and kill the thing. Stomachs were getting empty. Heads were starting to get right, but not enough. Then there's the voting. Kansas passed a proof of citizenship law that blocked more than 31,000 eligible American citizens from registering to vote, which was 12% of everyone trying to vote for the first time. And the evidence of non-citizen voting that it was supposed to stop, I do believe they found 3 cases that year. And the federal courts threw that out. And I've talked about their beggar thy neighbor economic development border war with Missouri that cost like more than $300 million in tax breaks over a decade to move businesses across the street, basically just across the street, just over the state line, created no jobs. But did fatten the bottom line of some companies moving around. I guess the moving companies, you know, got some work, and I'll bet you those were out of state jobs anyway. And now Kansas is offered to cover as much as 70% of a new stadium for who? Well, the Kansas City Chiefs and the Kansas City Royals, trying to get them from Missouri. Who owns those sports teams? Yeah, billionaires. So billionaire owners get stadiums. Kansas taxpayers get screwed. Now, on top of all of that, if that weren't all bad enough, if they didn't squander all of the money that could have built their state, could have educated their citizens, maybe gotten them some health care, you know, if that all weren't bad enough, you got Trump's trade war that really has landed right on the farm. Agricultural exports to China fell, almost $15 billion. Soybean exports collapsed 76%. Then you got Trump going, hey, you know, beef prices are high. Let's swing the doors wide open to cut rate foreign beef while you got Kansas ranchers losing up to, what was the number I saw? $600 a head? Even Marshall admitted it sent the wrong signal to ranchers. And I guess, you know, frustrated is a word. A vote is a lever. He's had both for 6 years. This is the Dr. Kansas sent to Washington, who, according to the New York Times, sued more than 600 of his own patients back home. You know, Dr. Marshall. So what's the matter with Kansas? I'm hoping nothing now. I'm hoping they've awakened. I'm hoping that they've realized it's more than just weird interests. I'm hoping they've figured out that the culture war was the magician's other hand, and that the hand in their pocket belonged to the same people. I'm hoping. And look, this isn't about loving on Democrats. Former Republican governors of Kansas, Bill Graves and Mike Hayden, are also backing Reverend Hamilton. From what I've heard from folks on the ground, it's about policy. It's about sanity. It's about fully funding schools. It's about, I know, Republican voters wanting a fair tax code. Now, understand, there's a difference between voters and policymakers. As we talked about earlier, we voters, we don't seem to be getting what we want and what we need. And this is where I keep saying we need to find that common thread. And look, Kansas has one of the toughest voting laws in the country. We need trade policy that doesn't bankrupt the people who feed us. I think that's a start. And, well, maybe senators who answer to wheat farmers, to truck drivers instead of their donors. And again, I'm going to go back to this. November 3rd, not the 2nd, not the 4th, not the 10th. November 3rd, it's a Tuesday. Check your travel plans. Check your voter registration. Go to vote411.org. Check all of that stuff. Make the plan and get out and vote. If you can throw Marshall out, man, I got to tell you, the message that would send. Kansas, you could be the leader. Want to hear your thoughts? Rick at TheRickSmithShow.com. Right back.
1: You're proud defender of the working class majority. Rick Smith.
0: I'm Rick Smith, and this is Labor History in Two. On this day in labor history, the year was 1989. That was the day that thousands of people marched on Washington, D.C. to protest against homelessness. They gathered to protest against massive cuts in federal housing funding. President Reagan had cut the budget of the Department of Housing and Urban Development in half. The protesters hoped President George H.W. Bush would change this course. They called their protest Housing Now. Estimates of the crowd ranged from 40,000 to more than 200,000. The New York Times described those who participated writing, quote, "They came from as far away as Miami and Beverly Hills, Memphis and Portland, Oregon. Some had walked from New York City. They included homeless men and women, families who rent but can't afford to buy homes, state and local officials, and prominent figures." a delegation of 500 homeless people and allies came on buses from Chicago. They were joined by famous participants that included Coretta Scott King, Susan Sarandon, and a performance by Stevie Wonder. Union members also joined the protest. One of the participants interviewed by the New York Times was a 24-year-old apprentice with the International Brotherhood of Electrical Workers. Cassandra Benton told the paper, quote, "Hopefully, now they will see everyone is united. They'll stop spending so much on weapons and other countries." During the protest, musician Tracy Chapman played her Revolution song, a fitting song for the event. According to the National Alliance to End Homelessness, in January 2015, more than 500,000 people were homeless in the United States. While they're standing in the welfare lines, crying at the doorsteps of those armies of salvation. Labor History in 2 brought to you by the Illinois Labor History Society and the Rick Smith Show. For more information, go to laborhistoryin2.com.

0: the funny lines from the Maine senatorial debate. Susan Collins said, I was successful in getting road salt removed from the Canada tariff list. And Troy Jackson said, what about everything else? We can't eat road salt. When your argument is the best, look what I did. I got road salt. I got to think that if that's your argument, that's what you got out of this administration. Susan. I'm hoping Troy Jackson, I'm hoping he pulls it out up in Maine. It would be great to see a union painter, a working class hero. It would be great to see somebody with some understanding of what it's like to be like the rest of us. But I want to hear your thoughts. Email me, rick@therickssmithshow.com. So Sam Alito is not happy. Sam's don't happy. And it's one of those things where my first thought when I read the story is like, do I care? Do I care if Sam Alito's happy? Evidently, he's not happy with the remarks from Donald Trump and the administration about the court. He said, I personally am not pleased with that. Everybody in this country has a right to criticize what we do. The substance of their criticism can be quite harsh. If we deserve it, then that's fine. But rhetoric is a different story. This court has decidedly, and this goes back to what I talked about earlier, the wealth class getting what the wealth class wants. We have the best Supreme Court that the wealth class could buy because, you know, there was a study done not too long ago that said in about 75% of the cases, when the Chamber of Commerce puts a brief in, they win. About 75% of the time, our Supreme Court, I'm going to go with the six conservative justices, the six in black robes, are all on board with corporate interests. They're perfectly fine with it. And it's no wonder that the pendulum has swung to the side of corporate power and to the very wealthy. I'm hoping Sam sticks around. Stick around for as long as you want. Hopefully you stick around till 2029. It'd be great to see that seat taken somewhere else. And finally, and I got to say finally, you know, I said yesterday that Donald Trump was going to pay for those BS PSA ads, you know, his patriotic ads. You remember I said, you know, he said he's going to pay for it. Well, I was wrong. No, actually, more accurately, he lied. I wasn't wrong. I reported what he said because he put it on Truth Social. He put it on Truth Social. So it has to be true, right? If it's on Truth Social, got to be true. Well, the White House confirmed yesterday that, well, yeah, Trump really doesn't plan on reimbursing the federal government. Not going to happen. Sorry. Psych. And I go, you know, here's the thing. I do feel like Charlie Brown because I actually thought, you know, maybe this time he's not lying completely through both sides of his mouth. Maybe this time. Yeah, it wasn't. I want to hear your thoughts. Email me, rick@therickssmithshow.com. Miss any portion of the program? Make sure you find our podcast, The Daily Jolt with Rick Smith, where you get your podcasts. Thanks for being here. See you back here next time.
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2: AP News, I'm Marcela Sanchez. Lawyers for a former Olympian accused of damaging the Lincoln Memorial reflecting pool want answers about why he was charged. The AP's Ed Donahue reports.
3: The case was dropped against David Hearn after it was determined he was not responsible. Now his lawyers want two government watchdogs to examine what they say was a flawed investigation and prosecution. Meantime, President Trump says the reflecting pool will be filled with water again soon.
4: We went and got rid of all of the old pipes, which we were going to do later during the winter. We did it. and I think it's almost complete from what I
5: understand. Are you going to go visit? Can you go visit again?
4: I'm going to visit.
3: The president repeated his unfounded claims the pool had been vandalized.
4: The grass was destroyed with the letters, the famous letters.
3: The reflecting pool is undergoing a second round of repairs after a first round was botched. Ed Donahue, Washington.
6: The Royal Swedish Academy of Sciences has decided to award the 2026 Nobel Prize in Chemistry to Henri Gagan and Kenzo Suai.
2: The scientists were awarded the Nobel Prize in Chemistry for their efforts to resolve mysterious mirror changes in chemical molecules. The Royal Swedish Academy of Sciences will announce the literature prize tomorrow in Stockholm. Israelis have gathered to mark the anniversary of the October 7th, 2023 Hamas-led attack that killed 1,200 people. Families in southern Israel gathered in several places, including the site of a music festival that the militants overran 3 years ago in the deadliest attack in the country's history. It's the first anniversary since all the hostages, living and dead, were returned. For Palestinians, the anniversary brings another day of mourning for the tens of thousands of people killed during Israel's retaliatory campaign in Gaza. World shares retreated today. More stories at apnews.com. This is AP News. The top men's tennis player in the world hasn't played since July and now says he won't compete again until 2027. Correspondent Ben Raby reports.
7: The forehand winner from Jannik Sinner, who keeps his Wimbledon crown.
8: The number one tennis player looked the part in July, Jannik Sinner winning a sixth major title as heard on Wimbledon radio. Knee inflammation, though, forced him out of the North American and Asian swings, and Sinner today sharing on social media.
9: Me, together with the doctors, have decided that I need a course of treatment for my knee, which means that the 2026 season is officially over.
8: Sinner will also miss the year-end tour finals in Turin, Italy, where he's the two-time defending champ. His injury also opens the door for Sasha Zverev to finish atop the year-end rankings. I'm Ben Raby.
2: And I'm Marcela Sanchez, AP News.
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10: From the Weatherology Weather Center, I'm meteorologist Michael Caro. Lots of sunshine across the area for today with high temperatures into the upper 70s. Lower winds turning to the northwest at 10 to 15. Then for tonight, mostly clear, a low of 53. Thursday, a blend of clouds and sunshine, easing back to highs in the lower 70s. And for Friday, sunny to partly cloudy, headed up to 72. And that's your latest Chicago weather update. Right now, it's 59.
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14: 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KFNN in Arizona, WMLB in Atlanta, WARR in North Carolina, KTNF in Minnesota. And to all the folks out there that are listening, we appreciate you so much. We appreciate your comments, your emails, all the rest. We're going to keep fighting like we say we do every single day. We're going to give a shout out to my man Kurt Herner in Ohio, in Akron, Ohio. He has been one of those voices that provides a lot of thoughts about what's happening in the medical space right now. And just in general, when it comes to getting folks who are running in the state of Ohio on our show. So we'll probably be bringing you a few people, hopefully before the midterm. As you know, it's Wednesday, so I'll tell you a little bit more about that in a moment in terms of our good friend Kurt Mullett. 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That's where you get him. The featured interviews, Joan Esposito, live, local, and progressive. Driving It Home with Patty Vasquez. It's the Democracy Stupid with Edwin Eisendrath, Out Chicago, and our other great shows and interviews. Evenings are filled with the Politics Bar, the Matt McNeil Show, and the Gailey Show. And over at HeartlandSignal.com, we've got a couple of really great pieces that you want to check out. Pennsylvania State Senator Nick Piscitano, a Democrat, says there needs to be a balance between tech demands and public cost. Quote, the fact is we need more data centers. That doesn't mean we should subsidize big tech AI's ambition and let them run roughshod over communities. And if there is a need for more data centers, then I would agree. Let's do it in a way that's prudent and right for the communities. And more importantly, I'm going to say more importantly, but as importantly, the people in those communities need to have a say. One, if the data center should come to that community first. And then second, how big it should be and what all the requirements are going to be of that data center. I believe, you know, to say that data centers should not be at all, I think that's very short-sighted. Data centers have their place, no different than a factory that's putting out something for that community. But the key parts are, again, how big, what kind of output, what impact it will have. And then the other part that's causing a lot of angst, appropriate angst from so many people in so many communities, is what kind of opportunities will it provide? What kind of job opportunities? What kind of money is it going to put in the pockets of the people that are in that community? And I'm not for giving the data centers a dime. If you're going to build it, you're building it with your own money. You are not getting any tax breaks. Until, I mean, maybe put a period of time where if you generate, and see, this is just kind of how I think. If we're going to have a data center come into a community and we feel it's a good thing for the community, the company, the data center company, does not get any tax breaks, period, for a certain period of time. Until they've proven that they brought a certain amount of job opportunities and other opportunities to that community. We start there. That's a requirement. Until you've done X, you don't get the tax breaks. We may establish a number, but you don't get to get at that. That isn't something that we're going to provide you as a resource or a holdback until you provide the opportunities in the community. And then in that space, we also put the local EPA requirements on that data center to make certain that they are not actually causing any more harm, whether it be to the air quality, whether it be to the temperature of that community, whether it be to noise, and certainly the utilization of water and other natural resources. So that's why I'm in agreement to a great extent with State Senator Piscitano. Let's hold them to account first before we just say, yeah, come on through and run roughshod through our community. So I'm with him on that. So that's what's happening over at HeartlandSignal.com, along with so many other articles. As I mentioned today, on today's show, we have our good, I'll be taking your calls starting now to the end of the show. Devin's going to open up the lines. And particularly in the 6:30 hour, we've got some clips that you guys are going to want to hear. So feel free to give us a call about anything that you've had on your mind the last couple of days. I know that some of you have called in and we haven't been able to get you on. My apologies, but we'll do that today. In the 7 o'clock hour, Kurt Mullett from Hoosier Blue 63 will be with us, and we're going to be talking about some topics of the day that I know will be important to all of you. A couple you may not even be aware of, but Kurt and I will land our planes in that space. And then in the 7:30 hour, Matt Dunlap, who's a 2026 candidate for Congress in Maine's second congressional district, will be joining us. Looking forward to talking with him this morning as well. Matt's been with us before. It'll be nice to have him back on this morning so he can catch us up on all that's happening in Maine. So that's what's going on in terms of today's show. Looking forward to bringing you guys all that good stuff. Today's question of the day is a repeat of yesterday's question of the day because I am genuinely curious who you guys want to see dragged in front of Congress. Yesterday, some of the responses were some people were like, it would be great to bring in to drag in Trump. But others have said Stephen Miller. Others have said, what's the woman? Drawing a blank on her name now. The diaper girl. Oh, it doesn't matter. And then the former press secretary was another name that came across. Let me know. Who do you want the Democrats to bring in for hearings, right in front of everybody, in front of the world, to talk about what's going on in this administration? And, you know, I do say that there's going to be cabinet members that should be brought in. There's going to be certainly members of the administration, some of the agency heads. I'll tell you who I want to see them bring in really quickly right out of the gate is Elon Musk. I want Musk in. Because you guys may have seen, you've seen the clips, you've heard the commentary where Trump said that, you know, Elon's got it figured out in Pennsylvania. I'm paraphrasing. And now one of his baby mamas has said that he told her under no uncertain terms that I've basically... I know how I've made things work in Pennsylvania, and I know how I've affected some of the voting in this election. This goes back to the 2024 election. But I want to see him brought in to not just talk about the election piece and what he may have done or may not have done. I want him to go in front of Congress and have to talk about all the money that he's gotten in terms of set-asides for SpaceX and, you know, Tesla and now let's grill him again on how he really moved money around to buy X. It's that kind of stuff I want him to have to talk about, because all these people out here who are in love with the tech bros, the other person I want to see brought in is Peter Thiel, Alex Karp. Drag them in so that we understand, because here's the thing, a lot of people are confused about AI. A lot of people are confused about how these three or four guys have impacted the our current technology space. We refer to them obviously as the tech bros. Okay. But I want them to talk about what they're doing and who they're paying off, who they're donating money to. That's what I want. You know, let's dig in on that. Let's make them talk about those things in front of Congress and press them on what they've received and who they've given money to. And there might be some Democrats that get outed in that space in terms of the money. But let's get it on the let's get it on the table. But at the end of the day, we're going to find out that it's more Republicans, because we've seen who's been standing behind Trump. Quick break, guys. The number is 773-763-9278. I'm Richard Chu. Keep it locked in. We'll be right back with more of Chu's Views.
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14: Guys, welcome back to Choose Views. If you're just tuning in, Choose Views news here, October 7th, 2026. The Emmys are moving to streaming. It's the end of an era. television's biggest night is officially moving to streaming. The Television Academy has signed a six-year deal to make Amazon Prime Video the exclusive home of the telecast, which will be free to watch for audiences across the globe. According to Variety, which cited unnamed sources, Prime Video will pay roughly $15 million per year for the rights. The move marks the end of an era for the Emmys, which have aired on broadcast TV for more than 70 years. Wow. Attempts to ban smart glasses have started. Sales of smart glasses are on the rise, but so are the attempts to ban them amid serious privacy concerns. Norway is seeking a temporary prohibition on the trendy devices in places where, quote, privacy is particularly important, like schools and healthcare settings. New York now blocks them in courts, as do England and Wales. Some caution, though, the blanket bans could deprive certain users of their genuine accessibility benefits, adds a few voices out there. Equal access should never require trading away personal privacy or the dignity of those around us. And I completely agree. It's kind of like I said a few weeks ago about, you know, having a conversation on the phone, on your speakerphone. Nobody wants to hear your conversation. Devin and Mike and I are hanging out. We're, you know, having breakfast somewhere and somebody's got their speakerphone yelling at their spouse. I don't care about that. I don't want to know about that. At the back end and from across the room. We don't want to know about your personal who did what last night, who didn't take out the garbage. So I'm in agreement with the glasses. We've lived a whole bunch of years, a few centuries, a century plus, where people have had glasses, regular glasses, and they didn't need to have any idea of what somebody else was doing someplace else in that location. So let's get our heads right. All right. You guys know how I feel about Paramount, but Skydance has officially merged with Paramount and WBD. It's finally closed the $110 billion acquisition of Warner Brothers Discovery yesterday, positioning David Ellison and Jan Kreese as the co-CEOs of the new Hollywood behemoth. The industry is now bracing for a period of transition and layoffs, unfortunately, as Skydance shores up its leadership team and prepares to cut $6 billion in cost, the majority of that which will come from compensation and other benefits. I told you all this was going to happen. This is why we have to push back on what's going on with these obsessive and excessive mergers. I lived through the 80s of the mergers and acquisitions period of time, and it was hugely detrimental to everyday working folks. So I want you guys to just pay attention to these things. I know I talk about them a lot, but this is one that impacts people's pocketbook. All right. Export ban could send diesel prices even higher. Chevron's CEO is warning that they could rise even higher in certain areas of the country if the U.S. were to ban exports, said Chevron CEO Mike Wirth. President Donald Trump had been mulling a ban to help lower surging prices, but took a step back after last week's G7 nations decided to open up some of the energy fuel reserves. At the same event yesterday, Shell Chief Executive Wells Saywan said oil flows from the Middle East have rebounded nearly 80% of what they were before the Iran war. That has not been fully verified and vetted yet, so we will hold our powder on that one. But what I want to say, some thoughts on this whole thing with regard to the diesel prices being higher. Are we just sacrificing the farmer to put gas in the Ford F-150s? Expanding access to tax-exempt red-eyed diesel could offer immediate relief for truckers that are facing higher fuel costs. However, if highway vehicles are now competing for fuel that farmers rely on as well, we're simply, in my opinion, just shifting the burden from one group to another rather than fixing the entire problem for all. So that's, you know, just kind of how I look at it. The short-term fixes is not strategic. It's not even tactical. It's reactive. And we have to stop acting like that when it comes to most things in the United States, but when it comes to policy. But we particularly have to stop reacting and be more strategic when it comes to our resources, our natural resources. We have to be long-term planning planners. And that's why it's called a strategic oil reserve. Okay, it's about long-term planning. It's not about fixing things in the moment because we have a dumb president and administration that started a willful war. So, a couple of quick news items this morning. Thanks for hanging with us there. Today on Live Local and Progressive, October 7, 2026, for those listening to WCPT, Joan Esposito will be taking your calls and talking to David DeWitt, Ohio Capital Journal editor-in-chief and opinion columnist, Illinois Congressman Jonathan Jackson, and USA Today columnist Rex Hupke. That is Joan Esposito live, local and progressive, 2 to 5 here on WCPT, heartlandsignal.com. 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Tonight, for our WCPT listeners driving at home, Patty will be joined by guest co-host Ken Mejia Beal. It's Wednesday, and their guests include members of the band Nevu. They'll be performing at the second annual Concert for Democracy this coming Sunday, October 11th in Elk Grove Village. Jesse Gutierrez Jr., candidate for DuPage County's County Board 6, and Jeremiah Fredrickson, Democratic candidate for Wisconsin State Assembly. That is Driving It Home with Patty Vasquez, weekdays 5 to 7 here on WCPT, Heartland Signal website. Tune in, YouTube, and Facebook. Tomorrow, here on Choose Views, Lakeisha Womack, who's candidate for Congress in North Carolina's 14th District, will be rejoining us again. Amy McDonald, host of The Foolish Optimist with Amy McDonald podcast. And Ron Insana, CEO of Insana Media Entertainment Group, I should say, and best known for his work as a financial journalist and market analyst on CNBC. So that's who's hanging out with us. Guys, you know that we've got the listener voicemail line back. So you can share your thoughts at any time by leaving a message. The number is 773-467-8202. We may play some of those back. So again, the number is 773-467-8202. We want to hear from you even when we're not on the air or when you don't want to call in or whatever. You can leave a message and we'll read it. We'll play it on the air. How about that? All right. I've been talking about this for a while, but in today's segment of Something to Chew On, and I got some, we got a bunch of text messages we got to get to. Ha ha. Something to Chew On, October 7, 2026. It's my guide for early voting. Many Americans will vote before the election day, as we all know. And there are roughly 97% of eligible American voters will be able to cast their votes before the election. Not a lot of people knew that. And so we have, for those who are watching, we have on the screen an early voting guide that you can use depending on where you are in the country and knowing when your early voting starts. And we also have this posted on my show page, so you can go to our site and you can and grab that. But if you've been curious about early voting and where you can, when it starts, where in your state, for those who are watching on Facebook and on YouTube, you can see it on the screen right now. And for those who want to, you can go to my show page. You can get it from there. But basically, some of the states that are happening this week: Arizona, California started on Monday. Let's see what else we got. Illinois was last month, the week of the 24th. Indiana starts this week. Maine started this week. Montana, let's see, New England, not New England. That's Nebraska, too. New Mexico, trying to read my own stuff here. Let's see. Who else this week is happening? Wyoming is also happening this week. Ohio as well. So that's what's on the chart that you see on the screen right now. And if you want more information on that, you can email me at richard@wcpt820.com, and I will get you this list. I'll email it to you as well. It's a chart that that we have up on the screen right now. It's a cornerstone of how modern American elections are happening because it provides flexibility for voters, and it gives the everybody that's registered to vote the opportunity to get it out of the way and be done with it. I've talked to a number of people that have early voted here in Illinois and in other states. So it's great to see that people are out there getting it done. It bypasses the election day disruptions. And even though I said yesterday, and I've been saying this for the past couple of weeks, we're going to talk a little bit about voting in some capacity every day, certainly most days through the course of the show. But, you know, I talked about, you know, some fitness for voting, being having taken some time to stretch the body, be loose, make sure that you're prepared if you're going to carry a bag, that you know, all these things that are going to make that day easier if you're voting on the day of. But for those who are early voting, this is an opportunity for you to bypass some of those election day disruptions. And it also gives, for those who are truly interested in knowing what's happening, it allows for some early indicators. And for those who are progressive liberal Democrats that are voting early, it lets you be able to pay attention to the numbers as we get closer, because a lot of the data is collected. I think it's actually 30 states that start that collect data, that will be collecting data ahead of the actual voting day. And this includes people who early vote in person or via mail. It just provides you with a way to lower some of the barriers that come about when you're dealing with voting day issues. One of them can be weather, depending on where you live. The other one can be dealing with the potentiality of ICE or other federal law enforcement, if you will, or watchdogs being at polling locations. And I do not trust this administration to play fair. They haven't, they won't, and they particularly are not going to on the day of the election, and certainly the days following. So if you get it done early, it's out of the way, your vote's been counted, and you don't have to deal with the stress of that. So something to chew on here on this October 7th, 2026. Hopefully you guys get some benefit from that. But if you want the chart, send me an email at richard@wcpt820.com, and we'll send you the early voting start dates. Let's take a quick break. We'll be right back.

0: Would it be crazy if you packed your bags and left for a week, a month, a year? What if you left for 2 years? 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Would that be crazy? Peace Corps. Life is calling. How far will you go?
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3: When you look at what we've got here in the United States, the Republican corruption is breathtaking. Virtually every federal agency right now of any consequence at all is being run by the very industry insiders that it's supposed to regulate. Members of Congress and the corrupt Trump regime are engaging in insider trading with impunity. You know, Republican-aligned military-industrial complex has taken over Pentagon procurement for all practical purposes. We have an anti-labor labor department, an anti-environment environmental protection agency, an anti-education education agency, an anti-civil rights enforcement agency. Gutting the IRS so the wealthy tax cheats can get away with what they're doing. The sabotage and privatization of public institutions like the post office, public schools, prisons. Paralyzing the Federal Election Commission. I mean, this is all corruption.
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7: From the Weatherology Weather Center, I'm meteorologist Michael Caro. Lots of sunshine across the area for today with high temperatures into the upper 70s. However, winds turning to the northwest at 10 to 15. Then for tonight, mostly clear, a low of 53. Thursday, a blend of clouds and sunshine, easing back to highs in the lower 70s. And for Friday, sunny to partly cloudy, headed up to 72. And that's your latest Chicago weather update. Right now, it's 59.
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9: All right, guys, welcome back to Choose Views. If you're just tuning in, thanks for being with us this morning. So I asked the question of the day, which it was yesterday, in terms of who you want when the Democrats take back the House and hopefully the Senate, who do you want to be brought into congressional hearings? And some people have their suggestions, but I got an interesting suggestion that saying that we shouldn't be talking about this right now and we should win first. All the above. We should win and talk about this. Because a lot of people, when we talk, and here's the proof of the pudding, whether you agree with it or not, that's up to you. People have said accountability is a big part of this. I've said it. Other people have said it. People that have their hands on some of the levers have said accountability. Last week when we had the three congressional candidates in, they all said accountability is a big part of this. Holding people to account for what they've done. It is a part of why so many Americans are frustrated, is because we haven't held people accountable. It is also a part, it ties into affordability, because a lot of people feel as though there's been some shenanigans that have gone on that need to be brought to account. So whether you agree with us saying who should be brought in or not, I get your points. And that's why I like to try to read your text or address them to some extent. But we need to hold people accountable. And

ability to access voting, whether they decide to go to the poll themselves, decide to early vote, or they decide to mail in their ballot. All of those things are only going to happen, I agree, when we win. We have to win. And even when we don't win, we have to push for those things. But doggone it, let's get off of the constant criticism of what we're not getting done. I know that I have to watch myself in that space. But I want to see Democrats holding Republicans and other folks accountable in terms of what's happened with, during this administration, from the war to the tariffs to the Epstein files to the big ugly bill. The list goes on. If we don't hold them accountable, if we don't talk about that, because listen, part of the campaign for a lot of folks that are running for office on a local level as well as on a federal level has been about holding Republicans and this administration accountable. So we do want, we have to win first. That's common sense. That's like drinking water. We get that. And we have to be prepared for the pushback from American voters who say, why are you not holding these people accountable? That's coming, y'all. It just is. And we, and getting to that point, and this is the whole reason why I brought up the conversation around voting today. We got to get out and vote, however you do it. If you decide to go to the polls, and I gave my very, you know, simple ideas about just make sure you're prepared physically and mentally prepared to stand in line. That's important. Anybody that pushes back on that, you know, it's a reality. Or if you're going to mail in ballot, or if you're going to early vote and make it easy on yourself. All of those matter. All of those are important, and all those are things that we have to do. So irrespective of where you know, you may stand on the specifics of getting that done, we know we got to get it done. And when I may say specifics, excuse me, I mean how you're going to vote. We just put a chart up to let you know in your state where early voting has taken place already and where it's coming. It's just a tool to help people in this process. So, yes, let's win and be prepared to hold those accountable on a lot of different fronts, including, guys, the Supreme Court. We're going to talk a little bit about that a little bit later in the show when Kurt's on. So there you go. We've got some clips that we're going to get to you in a little bit. But first, I want to talk about some craziness. And we got a clip that that's about stupid games get stupid prizes. But Gavin Newsom. It's funny how the needle moved in this space. He calls for the 25th Amendment after Trump's remarks on California. Now, you guys know that this is, again, part of the craziness, part of the mental illness that is that of Donald Trump, and the fecklessness of Republicans who are not standing up to him. You can push back all day long about what Democrats are not doing. I'm kind of tired of hearing people just rail on about Democrats don't do this, they don't do that. Democrats are fighting as hard as they can. I've talked to the people who are running state and federal elections. That's why I say we have to be prepared for accountability. But that being said, Gavin Newsom is saying what needs to be said out loud, that it's time for the beyond the suggestion of the 25th Amendment. Donald Trump, as you guys know, said that he suggested at a midterm rally, I believe it was in Nebraska, that he would allow Iran to take out Los Angeles and San Diego. Okay. Now, the people who are the legal scholars can get into the nuance of if that's treason or not. I mean, we are at war, even though Trump did, you know, we haven't declared it through Congress, but we are in a military incursion, if you will, to make the people in the cheap seats happy with Iran. And then to give them the green light to take out two of our major cities. You know, how would the people in Miami have felt that voted for Trump predominantly in this last election feel if he said that about let's take out Miami? I mean, the blowback would hit Mar-a-Lago, which wouldn't be the worst thing in the world. But the fact that he said it about any city, red, blue or purple, is just it's insanity. You know, your mental illness may be the mental illness may or may not be the thing. It is just for the president of the United States to say that about two cities. Here's the thing that crossed my mind the moment I heard about this. There are people in San Diego and in Los Angeles that voted for Donald Trump.

0: city, those cities in those states numerically voted for Kamala Harris or and other Democrats. But there are people in the state of California that voted for Donald Trump. Many of them are in Los Angeles and in San Diego. I don't have the exact numbers in my head, and it's really irrelevant. So he's going to take out some of his own voters. So when I hear things like this, this is where I go, why do Republicans suffer this mentality? Why are Republicans not stepping up? Republican voters in San Diego should be mad as hell. Republican voters in Los Angeles should be mad as hell. That the guy you voted for said, I want a foreign country that we're at war with to take you out. So I agree with Governor Newsom. This dude is mentally ill. Or if he's not, he's craven enough that he's blinded by his own bias to the extent that he would cause harm to American people. And so when I say that the needle moved with Gavin Newsom, it went from that to now he's ordering California's threat assessment operation to pay attention to what else is happening. Newsom yesterday announced that he has directed the State Threat Assessment Center to actively monitor the situation following Trump's remarks at a campaign rally in Nebraska. They were dangerous, if not treasonous, putting a target on two of our biggest cities and one of America's largest naval hubs. And that's the next point I wanted to get to. Do you guys understand that? San Diego. If you've been to San Diego and you see our naval arsenal, do you realize the havoc that would cause if Iran were to attack that naval hub? I mean, that's the part where you just look at Donald Trump and say he's no longer should be in the White House. He's asking a country or giving the green light to attack one of our most important naval hubs in the country, next to, I think, Norfolk, Virginia. But Republicans are just sitting by and letting it happen and laughing and cheering at the damn rally. So I'm with I'm with Governor Newsom in directing the state's threat assessment center to be actively monitoring this. And in the event that there are any foreign actors that decide that, hey, the president of the United States said it was okay to attack those two cities. I mean, let's just think about that. And I put it in the context of the election. Is this yet again one of those stupid Donald Trump moves that he's going to try to use to say that we have data that says that there are foreign entities that are trying to attack our naval hub in San Diego, and we need to halt the election. We need to halt the election results in California. And as we get closer to the general election, that they really lean into that. That's the kind of stuff we got to think about. But that's what happens when you have stupid people doing stupid things and playing stupid games. I've got a clip from a gentleman that posted talking about stupid stuff that's tied to Donald Trump. You guys remember the whole, you know, just recent other recent craziness in this Lake America thing. We've got a clip that might make you chuckle a little bit.
1: In case you haven't heard of this story, this woman and her family were flying to Canada wearing regular clothes and they took a family picture. She then uploaded that picture into some AI software and asked it to change their outfits into sweatshirts and said, Lake America. And then she uploaded it to social media with the caption, "Do you like our sweatshirts? I don't think Canada will, LOL." Well, she was right. Canada did not like it, and she was the CEO of a bank in Michigan who worked with a lot of people from Canada in that region, and they decided to fire her because of that image. That's right, she has lost her job. And I think this is very important, because in order for racism to go away and stop playing such a significant role in our society, it has to become expensive. It has to be something that people are held accountable for, and it has to be something where their choices lead to negative actions. This is something. Now look, I don't root for anybody to lose their job. Like, I really don't. I don't want bad things to happen to people. I don't want negative things to happen to people. But there has to be accountability. And the only thing that seemed to impact these racist behaviors are people getting held to account for their actions and for their choices. So, you know, that old phrase, if you play stupid games, you get stupid prizes. This story is a really, really prime example of that. Thank you for watching. Follow for more.
0: Yeah, absolutely. Elliot Speaks is where that comes from. Stupid games get you stupid prizes. And this comment by Trump, that's a stupid A game. And this family, this woman, I mean, you know, if you do something like that, and there's a consequence. So we've got many people that are not being held accountable. And that's why I go back to this thing about we have to be prepared to have folks brought in and be held accountable. There are folks that I'm sure that work with this woman that knew that she had her attitudes and her thoughts and beliefs, and she paid the price for it. She's lost her job. But imagine this. I say this oftentimes, and Eric Grant from the family meeting and I talk about this a lot. How many people are out there that carry these kinds of beliefs, and you don't get to hear about it or know about it? And now with social media, they put stuff out there on social media, and guess what? Somebody knows who they are, and they get busted for some of their stupid A behavior. And there you go. So here's a good example. We'll take a quick break, and then we come back. We've got a couple more clips that I want to play for you guys, and we can chat about them. The number is 773-763-9278. I'm Richard Chu. Keep it locked in. We'll be right back of Chu's Views.
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0: Guys, welcome back to the show. Thanks for being with us. A couple of people have said in terms of who they want. Diapergate. Is that a DC or Marvel? There you go. That's funny, Jill. Thank you. Let's see what else we got here. Pete Hegseth, war crimes. Yeah, I can get down with that, too. Thanks, you guys, for your comments. Let's go to a quick call. Let's see what Ron from Michigan has to say. Good morning, Ron. Welcome to the show.
6: Good morning, Richard, you know what I wanted to talk about was...
0: Hey, Ron, before you get started, you're kind of muffled. You might want to check your microphone.
6: Is that any better?
0: Yeah, it is. There you go.
6: Thank you. You know, this is the anniversary of the attack on Israel, and we also cannot forget that there was the information that came out that Bibi was warned 30 days at least beforehand that the attack was coming, and he chose to let it go down for his own benefit and to create the genocide that they wanted to perpetuate.
0: Mm-hmm.
6: But one more thing, if I may, with this election coming up, you know, Melania was supposedly going to do something to get back the children that were kidnapped by the Russians in the Ukraine war.
0: Right.
6: And the of course, we know her involvement with Epstein and his trafficking in children, and the recent wedding of one of the Trump gang family members to the Russian oligarch. That Russian oligarch, according to Tom Hartman, when I brought the subject up, is involved in human trafficking. So we have Trump's wife, Trump, Epstein, and then we have the Russian oligarch. You know, this family does nothing to help anybody else except their own crime syndicate and the billionaires.
0: Yeah, I mean, I think in terms of my question about accountability and bringing people in, I think that Jared Kushner needs to be brought in for a lot of different things. I mean, I'm not past bringing in, the first lady. I mean, she should not be able to skirt by this, because what does she know when it comes to the Epstein files and all that took place? So the gloves are going to be off for me in terms of what I want to see Democrats do. We can walk and chew gum. We can do both. We can bring back affordability. We can have big, bold policies to help in that space, Ron. And we have to hold people accountable. Because everyday folks like you and me and many others, we go about our day doing the right thing as best we possibly can in every venue of our lives. And to see that these people are getting away with this garbage, folks are tired of it. So thanks, Ron.
6: You're welcome, Richard. You have a wonderful day.
0: You too. Thanks for the call. Bye now.
6: You're welcome.
0: Speaking of things that are not as important as maybe one might think they should be, she's been with us before. Ann Johnson in Texas, one of the state reps there, had something to say about where we should be focused right now. Ann Johnson from Texas.
7: Angie Nixon or Ann Johnson?
0: No, Ann Johnson. On voting in Texas. No, we don't have that one. I thought we did. Oh, my bad.
7: Did the voting matters?
0: That might be the one, yeah.
8: Point, do we actually want to see what...
0: That's not the one. That's okay. No problem. We'll come back to it. Let's go to the one, speaking of another great voice in terms of Texas, let's go to Tallarico.
9: Born to a single mom. She was a preacher's daughter from Laredo, Texas, who left home at 19. She moved up to the big city, Austin, Texas, and she met my birth father, a 21-year-old high school dropout whose drinking problem sometimes led to violence. And one night after I was born, he became abusive again. That night, my mother's love rose to meet it. And she packed all our stuff into her little Ford Escort. She drove me to the hotel where she worked. She begged the manager to let us stay in one of the rooms until she found this little apartment in East Austin. And there wasn't room for a nursery, so I slept in a crib in her closet.
10: Yeah.
9: And she was so proud of that closet. She decorated it with toys and pictures. No one was going to tell her it wasn't a nursery. The only reason I'm on The View is because of my mom. Mm. And she's actually here with us today. This is her first time in New York City. My mom is a fighter. She showed me how to stand up to bullies. That's what I've done in the Texas legislature, standing up to the billionaires and far-right extremists who are hoarding wealth for themselves and stripping our most fundamental rights. And that's exactly what I want to do in the U.S. Senate.
0: James Tallarico on The View. And it's a great clip. It's a great story about his mother and the fight. And that's the kind of people that I think we want to have in office who can touch back to those stories and remind us that, you know, our humanity should come first. And, everything I see, every place he's going, whether he's going on The View, wherever he is, he speaks to the heart of where we are or where we would say we want to be as a country. And I'm really appreciating him more and more. I wanted to play some clips today of people who are running for office and what they're doing. And what they're saying, because I think that, you know, we're all so caught up right now. And I don't mean that in a bad or a negative way or a judgmental way. Nobody take that the wrong way. We're all caught up in trying to move forward. And, I'm a stone cold progressive liberal Democrat, unapologetically. And when we have people like, James Tallarico specifically speaking from the heart about what matters to him, that's what we as progressive liberal Democrats, I believe, truly represent. And I go back to something Mayor Johnson has said, and I've talked about it a number of times. We have to reclaim our humanity as a country. Let's go to the clip of from Dr. El-Sayed.
11: What is happening with the Department of Education and how it could, in the foreseeable future, become a puppet of the MAGA agenda. What are you going to do to stop that from happening?
12: I think we just found Linda McMahon's replacement in the Department of Education. That was such a good question. You deserve a really good public school. And what people like them
10: And what people like Linda McMahon and others are trying to do is two things. Number one, they're trying to pull the money out of schools. The money that goes into paying your teachers and paying the people who help you in your school who aren't your teachers, right? Who make sure you get where you need to go and you've got a good healthy lunch and that if you need some counseling or you get hurt that you got a nurse. They're trying to pull the money that is supposed to pay them. And that to me is not fair. Right? I don't think that should exist. So here's what I think. I think we need to, number one, bring back the Department of Education. Number two, every time they want to spend our tax money to buy more bombs or buy more weapons or do more war, I think they should have to invest in school too.
0: Those are people, whether it be Tallarico or Dr. Syed, that they're speaking from a position of humanity and caring for people. That's who our team is built with, not the people on the other side that want to take things away from our communities. Let's grab a quick call. Let's go to Adrian. Good morning, Adrian. Welcome to the show. What's going on this morning?
13: Good morning, Mr. Chu. Good morning. Happy Wednesday.
0: Happy Wednesday. What's going on, man?
13: So I just had a couple of quick comments. So one is on the topic of holding people accountable.
0: Yes.
13: Right? So district attorneys and state's attorneys are elected by voters, right?
0: Yep.
13: To prosecute crimes, local and whatever. So if they are saying that they aren't going into that office to hold people accountable, or if they're in office and they don't want to hold people accountable, what are they there for?
0: Mm-hmm. Yep. Agreed.
13: Right? So that's their job. In Congress, the House and the Senate, they are there to hold each other and the other branches of government accountable. So the three co-equal branches, well, that legislative branch there are the ones that are supposed to hold hearings, subpoena people, and have these investigations to hold the other branches accountable. Now, if you got folks out here saying, well, when we take back power, we just need to, you know, just go and legislate and try to get something done for the American people. You know, cleaning up the corruption and getting rid of the cooks is a part of doing what the American people need done.
0: Yep.
13: So if you got somebody that's talking about, let's not go down this impeachment of anybody, that's crap.
0: Yep.
13: And that person needs a check. They need to be checked.
0: Adrian, that's why I'm like, we can walk and chew gum, y'all. If we have to
13: exactly.
0: do five things at one time, that's what they're being sent back to Washington or to Washington to do, is to do both or three things. We can't.
13: Yeah.
0: There's enough team members, right? Just split up the team.
13: Yeah.
0: Y'all do this.
13: Exactly.
0: Y'all do that. Y'all do this. But we have to do it all.
13: Yeah. So I got a problem with anybody that doesn't want to go do that part of their job.
0: Without a doubt.
13: Paragraph. So my other comment was about the San Diego and Los Angeles thing and that Trump saying that, you know, having them being wiped off the map is a small price to pay for his foolishness. So here's the thing about that. If you remember back, and this goes back to wealthy always, you know, wealthy, hateful people, bigot, the racist, them really ready to harm their own people as long as the people they want to harm get hurt most, right?
0: Yep.
13: So if you remember back 1981, Lee Atwater, who was a GOP consultant, talking about how from 1960 to 1980, how the GOP went from using overt and obvious racial slurs in their campaign ads.
0: Yeah.
13: That was what they used to do. And then they moved away from that and they started using abstract language, like talking about busing and cutting taxes. And they said, and so what you do is you get away from all that you know, that.
0: But you
13: that
0: still have really, the you still have the yeah. intent. I mean, he used yeah. the, he used the word, and we got to go to this break in a second. But he basically said we can't say the N word any longer.
13: N-word. That's exactly
0: but
13: right.
0: we still have to operate like we think they are the nachos. So yes. there you go.
13: But the most important thing he said was he says, "Yeah, white people are going to get hurt, but blacks are going to get hurt the most."
0: Adrian, it's good to hear your voice, man. Thanks for reminding us. They got a job to do, and it's accountability. All right man. Talk to you soon. Yep. Number is 773-763-9278. I'm Richard Chu. Keep it locked in. We'll be right back with more of Chu's Views.

0: This is WCPT telling you how you can shop blue. Looking to grill up some hot dogs this summer? Well, let's take a look at some hot dog companies that support the Democratic Party. Oscar Mayer. Oscar Mayer is owned by Kraft Heinz. They're about 50-50 in their political donations, but with their senior leaders and other employees' donations, 7% more of their donations go to Democrats. Eckrich. Eckrich is owned by Smithfield Foods. Much like Kraft Heinz, they're about a 50-50 split in their donations, but out of all their donations, 4% more go to Democrats. Nathan's Famous. Nathan's Famous does not give to politics. And if you prefer using charcoal on that grill, Kingsford is owned by Clorox. Clorox does not give to politics, but out of all their senior leaders and employees' donations, 95% of those donations went to Democrats. This has been WCPT telling you you can shop blue.
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2: AP News, I'm Marcela Sanchez. In Tennessee, death row inmate Krista Pike is awake and speaking after surviving a failed execution attempt. Her attorneys will head to court today to seek more information from the Tennessee Department of Correction after she survived two doses of pentobarbital on September 30th.
3: I have a call scheduled. Yep.
4: When is that call scheduled for?
3: Very soon.
2: President Trump says he has a call scheduled with Russian President Vladimir Putin to discuss a possible case of pneumonic plague at a Siberian research institute. Health authorities are investigating after the death of an employee at the Anti-Plague Institute, which authorities attributed to pneumonia with an unknown cause. The World Health Organization says the case presents a very low risk outside Russia. Skydance-owned Paramount has closed its $81 billion takeover of Warner Brothers Discovery. The merger brings two of America's oldest movie-making studios together under a new name, Skydance. Henri Cagon and Kenzo Soi have won the Nobel Prize in Chemistry for their work on mirror images and chemical molecules. Their discoveries have been pivotal for chemists in creating pharmaceuticals. Asked by the Nobel Committee for his reaction, Soi says he's pleased to be sharing it with such a famous expert in the field.
5: One of the most exciting days in my life, and I'm very glad to share the prize with Professor Henri Cagon, such a famous organic chemist.
2: The Royal Swedish Academy of Sciences will announce the Literature Prize tomorrow, the Nobel Peace Prize on Friday, and the Nobel Memorial Prize in Economic Sciences on Monday. Tropical Storm Isaiah formed earlier today in the waters off eastern Mexico. Forecasters say it's expected to strengthen into the first hurricane of the Atlantic season. This is AP News. An Interpol crackdown on illegal mining, logging, and wildlife trafficking has led to over 230 arrests.
6: An international crackdown on environmental crime across Latin America and the Caribbean has led to over 230 arrests and uncovered links between large-scale Amazon deforestation and companies across several continents. The two-month operation targeted illegal logging, gold mining, and wildlife trafficking across nine countries, identifying some 148,000 acres of illegally cleared forest, an area 10 times the size of Manhattan Island. But investigators increasingly focused beyond the people cutting trees, mining gold, or trafficking animals to the companies, financial networks, and international buyers suspected of profiting from environmental destruction. I'm Charles de Ledesma.
2: And I'm Marcela Sanchez, AP News.
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8: From the Weatherology Weather Center, I'm meteorologist Michael Caro. Lots of sunshine across the area for today with high temperatures into the upper 70s. We'll have our winds turning to the northwest at 10 to 15. Then for tonight, mostly clear, a low of 53. Thursday, a blend of clouds and sunshine, easing back to highs in the lower 70s. And for Friday, sunny to partly cloudy, headed up to 72. And that's your latest Chicago weather update. Right now, it's 59.
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3: 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That's where you can like, share, and follow all of our broadcasts that you may have missed. So plug it in. Keep it locked in. All right. It's Wednesday, and our good friend Kurt Mullett from Hoosier Blue 63 is waiting to chat with me. Good morning, Kurt. Welcome back to the show.
4: Hey, Richard. How are you doing today? Thanks for having me.
3: Yeah, I'm doing great, man. Good to see you. Good to hear your voice. And, hey, listen, we got to get people out to vote. And as you heard me say earlier, and I posted our early vote, the early voting starts in various states. And you know, if you want me to send that to you, I know you've got a lot of your own research on different stuff. But I'll be more than get that to you so that you can get that out to your folks so that people know wherever they are in the country when early voting starts or has started in many, many cases.
4: Yeah, I talk about it a lot on social media. The unfortunate thing is that social media is suppressing any content that's talking about voting.
3: I know.
4: I'm in a couple chat groups with some creators, and we all are experiencing it. Anytime that we put anything out that has something to do with voting, they're suppressing it.
3: Yeah.
4: And we just need to get used to this because this is what's going to happen with the takeover of our media from, you know, the Ellisons.
3: So, I mean, I know people are asked, you know, sometimes say, why are you always talking about, you know, these big companies? Well, the big companies impact what we do every day. I mean, it's not rocket science, I don't think. Ellison takeover of Paramount and Warner Brothers, Disney and Skydance, that's narrowing the players on the field. That's exactly what they're trying to do, is to get as many people off the field as possible so they can control the narrative. Same thing with CBS. How difficult is that to understand? Same thing with any of these companies that are merging. You know, it's to take the players off the field so they can control the narrative, they can control the price of goods, they can control the access. Come on, y'all. This has happened before. It's happened twice in my lifetime.
4: You'll still have MAGA idiots out there saying, well, the right-wing media. Shut up.
3: It's wait, Kurt, here's the thing. It's not just some people on the right. This is what,
4: or the left-wing media.
3: The left-wing media. The liberal media.
4: Yeah.
3: But there are people
4: say those things.
3: They will. There are people on the left or call themselves on the left that get upset when we talk about corporations. I'm like, wait a minute, y'all. The corporations are the ones that we're always fighting against, because no matter what, you know, not every person has got big money to give to campaigns, but companies do. And Mitt Romney's, you know, infamous, you know, corporations are people too, my friend, is exactly why we have to be talking about what they do. And when they merge, because that just means they consolidated power and they eliminated more people being able to have say in the conversation. So, thanks for the reminder.
4: The only left-wing media that's out there are independent journalists and independent that are doing things. Every other media is controlled by the right wing. So, you know, people need to keep that in mind.
3: The C-suite.
4: Anyway, doesn't matter. I read a comment today, this morning on Facebook, where a guy standing there or was making a comment about Trump, saying Trump's the only man that can write this ship and he can't be bought. And I was like, wow, he can't. I mean, the delusion with these people is just unreal.
3: Yeah, the one that I saw last week about the couple that was upset about, you know, Medicare for all and providing better access for families to get to health care. And his husband and wife, they run a small business, and they were so far in the tank, Kurt. They were saying that they can't afford the premium for their health care, so they don't have health care. But they don't agree with Medicare for all because they think that people should have to pay for medical coverage. And I'm like, wow, are you that? Is your bias to that strong? It's crazy, man.
4: Racism is unreal.
3: It's I've said this so many times. I've said it in your company. You've said it back to me. The reason we don't have the things that we all want as a society is because of racism. It starts there. And,
4: 100%.
3: It starts there. All right.
4: There's been studies done that show that universal health care will save our country close to $1 trillion.
3: I know.
4: There are studies out there that show that.
3: Yeah.
4: It will save us money.
3: Objective math, not partisan math on this. Objective math. No. Yeah.
4: Right.
3: Kurt,
4: what do we talk about?
3: I know, but I gotta get your thoughts. I think I know them, but I don't want to make assumptions on this situation with Trump at this rally in Nebraska, saying that, you know, basically green lighting another country that we're at war with. And someone made an interesting comment that I'll read to you real quick. Let me read this to you. Someone said on Trump's treasonous remarks, this could also have been a dog whistle to notify Russia and Iran to alert them where our military bases are. I don't think he's that smart. So, but I'm not disagreeing with our listener that said that. Thanks, 708. But I do see it. Well, let me stop there. You give us your thoughts.
4: Well, I mean, that may very well be true. But look, Russia and Iran, everyone knows
3: where our bases
4: are. It's not secret. Okay. But here's one thing that disturbs me is that, do you know, on Thursday, the USS Abraham Lincoln is returning to the port in San Diego with a ship full of sailors that have been deployed in Iran.
3: Mm-hmm.
4: These are the kind of things that really bother me.
3: Yeah.
4: That, you know, is there a connection? I don't know. I'm not going to go down a path or down a hole that I don't have any facts to back up. But why would you say something like that?
3: Those specific ones. I mean, it's California, so let's start there. But I know you're going beyond that.
4: I
3: go down the path of what Governor Newsom is saying. This dude is truly mentally ill. He gave not that any country needs license to attack us. Let's just start there. No. If they want to attack, they're going to attack. We're going to do what we do. But the president of the United States to tell the world, go ahead and take out San Diego and Los Angeles. Again, we know how crazy he is, mentally ill he is, whatever, not suited for all. Where in the hell are the so-called Americans, the Republicans who stand by our troops and stand by our American citizens and all this other garbage that aren't saying, you know what, let's get rid of this guy right now because it might help us politically? That's the part where I'm like, you all are.
4: They don't care.
3: Yeah.
4: They are only concerned about numbers and having power. That is why they support the candidates that they support, like the Ken Paxons and all of those. That's why they don't care who they are as individuals. They don't care what Trump does personally. They don't care what Ken Paxton does personally. They need seats. They need numbers because they want control so they can implement all of their hate and all of their, you know, racism and all of their control over people.
3: Yeah.
4: That's what they want. They don't care. They have no morals whatsoever. But for a sitting president who got us involved in an illegal war, invaded a country without congressional approval, and then stand there and invite that country to bomb our cities.
3: Mm-hmm.
4: I mean, seriously?
3: The whole
4: it leaves you dumbfounded.
3: Check this out, y'all. Everybody just kind of, as best you can, follow my bouncing ball. We were told that we were going to war to prevent Iran, or we were told that we were going to do what we did to Iran. Some people want to say we're not at war, some whatever. To prevent them from getting a nuclear weapon. Okay, follow me, y'all. We were told that that's the reason, Kurt, that we were going to war. And now we've moved that all over the map, and it's, you know, the Straits, and it's the oil, and all this garbage. We still aren't talking about the Epstein files, et cetera. The economy is at a tipping point, not the markets, because of what's happened with this war and gas prices and all of the peripherals. And then he tells that country that we're trying to prevent, according to what they said, from getting a nuclear weapon to come on and attack one of two of our cities. That, to me, right there, should if Republicans need yet one more thing, which they shouldn't, and if they were politically savvy, which they're not, they would say, "Dude, you're done. We're coming to get you." But they're but to your point, they're not. They're feckless. They are stupid. They are flat out stupid, and they're incapable of governing. Like Adrian said earlier, it's time for them to go. So, Kurt, hold your powder. We're going to take a quick break and come back, and we'll start right with you. The number is 773-763-9278. I'm talking with Kurt Mullett from Hoosier Blue 63. I'm Richard Chu. We'll be right back with more of Chu's Views.
1: This is WCPT telling you how you can shop blue. Thomas Edison invented the first light bulb. But however, did you guys know that Lewis Howard Latimer, a black man, improved upon it? That's right. Latimer's light bulb was made to last longer than Edison's. Latimer later sold that light bulb to the U.S. Electric Company in 1881, making light bulbs more accessible and affordable to the community. Here are some light bulb companies that support the Democratic Party. Philips Light Bulbs. Philips supports the Democratic Party very highly. In 2024, Philips donated over $400,000 to Democratic candidates in 2024. GE, General Electric. GE roughly is about 50-50 split with candidates they donate to. In 2024, 54% of GE's donations went to the Democratic Party, including $159,000 to Vice President Kamala Harris's presidential campaign. Hey, guys, want to hear a joke? How many Republicans does it take to change a light bulb? None. Donald Trump just says it's fixed and they all sit in the dark and applaud. This has been WCPT telling you how you can shop blue.
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3: Guys, welcome back to Chu's Views. If you're just tuning in, I'm Richard Chu, hanging out with our good friend Kurt Mullett from Hoosier Blue 63. Kurt, I mean, that to me is why accountability is so critically important. We have to hold them accountable. We have to hold Republicans and everybody. Let's just stick on Republicans. We have to hold them accountable and ask the question, why did you not govern when you had the responsibility in the Constitution to govern, to as Adrian said, you know, put this president in check. You're an equal, co-equal branch of the government. What were you thinking? I don't know. Call me crazy.
4: Yeah, I mean, I don't. You know, as far as I'm concerned, you know, we're past the point of questioning. You know,
3: some people need to go to jail.
4: Quite obvious.
3: Some folks need to go to jail.
4: Yeah, what has gone on?
3: Yeah,
4: and what these people are doing, and we are seeing, just like with Kristi Noem, I mean, the things that have been revealed about what she did in the last hours of her, stint, and the deals that she made while she was in there. Why is this woman walking around? Why is she not incarcerated right now?
3: Tulsi Gabbard, too.
4: Because Republicans are in control. I mean,
3: and Tulsi Gabbard as well. I mean, what the hell were you doing in Georgia?
4: We could go all the way down the line. I mean, all of them. Okay.
3: Yep.
4: But the reason they're not in jail in handcuffs and orange suits, you know, to complete their cult, you know, the orange jumper is just the final, you know,
3: it's the final step, right?
4: The final piece of the uniform, you know, of the look. Why are they not? I mean, because, you know, there is no doubt about it. When we are all gone and have left this earth, and history books are teaching future generations about this time in America, there is no doubt that he will be known as a pedophile. He will be known as an insurrectionist.
3: Yeah.
4: And this will be known as the most corrupt administration by far in our nation's history. I can almost guarantee or say you could take all of the corruption of all of the presidents we've ever had and combine them in a pile and put Trump's pile next to them, and it would dwarf all of the other presidents.
3: It would block all the sunlight.
4: This guy is.
3: Yeah.
4: Yeah. I mean,
3: you could take pretty much every politician, certainly that's been in the CEO role, the executive role. So all the governors over time, and all the presidents over time, and maybe some senators over time
4: yeah.
3: and say that they're stacked their resume against his right. in two yeah. presidencies and while he wasn't in office, so the last 10 years. And I'm pretty certain that his pile of crap would be higher than the rest of all of those elected officials.
4: No doubt about it.
3: And the reason,
4: stench that would be rolling off of
3: it. And here's the reason that it got to be so high, Kurt. I mean, yes, is because Republicans, going back to what Adrian said, did not execute their duty, which is to act mm-hmm. as a co-equal branch of government. That's the reason he's gotten away right. with it. It's that simple. Mm-hmm. I mean, going back to the yeah. impeachments in the first term. I mean, that yeah. the Merrick Garland could have done his part during the Biden term, but the Congress, led by Republicans, had the opportunity to pull the trigger and get rid of him politically, and Mitch McConnell held that up, and we know all the story. So that's why, as much as I beef about Trump, I beef about Republicans, and that's why I say we have to hold them accountable. Speaking of another group, let me ask you this question, because I don't want to run out of time without asking you. You know, earlier in the week, I talked about the importance of the levers of power allow us to do certain things, and Democrats have said they're going to block any appointments to the Supreme Court that Trump may drop in after the midterms. And you saw the article I sent you about Alito breaking with Trump over his attack to the Supreme Court. And you heard what I said about, I think Clarence and Sam are going to hang up their sneakers. So I agree. The Dems have to block that. But for Alito to step up and say something now, it's kind of too late. I don't really care what you have to say now. What yeah. are your thoughts about?
4: Yeah, I don't either. I don't either. I mean, are you saying these things because you know what's going to happen once you step away, or could possibly happen if the Democrats see? This is what we're going to see. We're going to see a lot of people like Alito and others in that category are going to start saying things like,
3: yep.
4: well, you know, and it's like, you're saying this because you know
3: that the heat's coming
4: after the midterms. You know what's coming. You know what is going to happen on November 3rd. I mean, we know traditionally that a sitting president loses during the midterms. That's just the way things work, okay? It's a cycle that has been repeated. I think I read where two or three times that has not happened.
3: Yeah.
4: But, you know, sitting presidents usually lose, you know.
3: They lose the Congress
4: right. after some of their power during the midterms.
3: Yeah.
4: Yeah. If that's the case, and taking in consideration what's happening right now in the state we're in, do you not see like a massive just?
3: It's going to happen, man.
4: We don't need to just win a couple seats. We need to win majority. We need those 60
3: veto
4: seats
3: proof.
4: Where we can make decisions without any.
3: And it's got to be gangster moves. I mean, you know, listen, accountability is going to be a part of this. Affordability, getting things back on track with our everyday numbers for people. But how glorious it would be. I mean, we have the House. We have the numbers we need to get stuff done. And God help us if we were to win the Senate. I think then there is a map to getting to 60. It's hard. Mm-hmm. It's going to be hard as hell. It's probably going to be more like 53. But there is a map that could happen this cycle, if not the next cycle. But be that as it may, again, coming back to this thing with Alito, and like you said so well, others mm-hmm. who are now starting to say, well, you know, I don't fully yeah. agree with what you're saying here. And I don't. Where were you 2 months ago, 6 months ago, a year ago when this garbage was coming everybody's way? I could care
4: forever.
3: Right. For yeah. even further back.
4: Yeah, he's never. Yeah. He's never. Yeah.
3: Yeah.
4: So I just don't. I mean, I'm to the point to where, you know, I'm not going to talk about why didn't they do this. It's gone.
3: We don't care.
4: You're under the bridge.
3: And you stood
4: We're
3: behind
4: gonna
3: it.
4: We're going to move forward right now.
3: Yeah.
4: I have a 1 minute and 35 second reel of Hakeem Jeffries in a green shirt and a green Yankees cap saying, we're going to hold every single one of them accountable. Those were the comments that he was asked after the meeting with Jared Kushner came out. So I'm going to hold him accountable for what he's saying he's going to do as far as holding them accountable.
3: Yep. Agreed.
4: And if he doesn't, then we will talk about it.
3: We have to.
4: This cannot ever happen again in our country. We have to change the way things are done. This can't go on like this. We can never have this attempted again in our country by an individual. I mean, this guy is going to make the names Benedict Arnold and Richard Nixon something of the past. He is now the biggest traitor in American history, period.
7: And and corrupt gangster like people like Capone and what's the other dude from New York? They're going to be, you know, they're going to fall into second and third place in terms of, you know, gangster like behavior in America and corruption. Yeah, but and stealing.
4: When you think of Capone and Gotti and people like that, you think of tough dudes.
7: Yeah, right? I mean they would fall in the category of badasses for real. I mean corrupt right. But they would put you down. So yes,
4: Trump's one of those guys who walks up to you and asks for your quarter and you smack him in the face and he goes running.
7: Did you see that?
4: Give me your lunch money.
7: Did you see that crazy meme of Joe Biden and President Obama sitting there? Like at a picnic table and Trump sitting across and President Obama makes it look like he's pouring water into his forehead and then he spits on Trump. Oh man. I mean, you know, listen, sometimes people, I think as part of our fix, we have to find the humor in it because if not, it would break us. And that doesn't mean that we can't be hardcore about what we got to get done, but we do have to find some humor.
4: I know we got to go, but I just want to give a shout out to El Sayed and what he did on Fox News.
7: Oh my goodness!
4: They're presenting it like it was controversial and that he was a heated exchange or whatever. No, this is what happens when somebody who knows what they're talking about gets on a national news channel and pushes back.
7: Yep,
4: with that was content. Not controversial.
7: No,
4: that was a dude that knew what he was talking about and was saying, "Hey, no, wait a minute, that's not true. Here is the fact." So,
7: Dr. Sayed.
4: I hope he wins.
7: If you guys haven't seen the clip of him on Fox with Mary McMorrison or something like that, you should check it out. It is a masterclass.
4: It's worth the watch.
7: In how listens to what was said, doesn't overreact, but comes back with bullet points of what you just said is wrong, and here's why it's wrong and not factual. And when she tried to cut him off and say, "I'm not going to let you filibuster," he paused and then he went right back at her again. And I thought that was just.
4: Let me finish my comment. Let me finish my statement.
7: Yeah.
4: And if he doesn't get you excited,
7: something's wrong.
4: I don't know what.
7: Something's wrong. But that's the kind of folks that we've got right now. And I'm excited for them and I'm excited for us. And I appreciate you being a part of the Wednesday conversation.
4: I appreciate you having me, man. It's always a joy. Wednesdays are one of my favorite days of the week.
7: Yeah, me too. I'm like, okay.
4: And my tribute to Carmelo Anthony. I became a Syracuse fan when he scored 33 points in the finals against Texas when he was a freshman. Just one of the greatest performances in college basketball. So
7: look at you being Mr. Sports today.
4: Hey, man. I've always been a big basketball fan.
7: I know.
4: Unfortunately, the NBA is kind of. You
7: know, I know.
4: So,
7: Kurt Mullen, y'all.
4: Fan now, man.
7: Yeah, I know. So. Well, that's hold your phone. Yeah. Kurt Mullen, Hoosier Blue 63. Check out his work on Substack and work that he does on his podcast, guys. Kurt, thanks for hanging out with us this morning. We'll see you next week.
4: Appreciate it.
7: All right. Bye now.
4: Have a great day. All right.
7: Quick break, guys. 773-763-9278 is the number. We're going to try to grab some of your calls when we get right back. We'll be right back with more Choose Views.
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12: From the Weatherology Weather Center, I'm meteorologist Michael Caro. Lots of sunshine across the area for today with high temperatures into the upper 70s. We'll have our winds turning to the northwest at 10 to 15. Then for tonight, mostly clear, a low of 53. Thursday, a blend of clouds and sunshine, easing back to highs in the lower 70s. And for Friday, sunny to partly cloudy, headed up to 72. And that's your latest Chicago weather update. Currently 58 degrees.
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7: All right, guys, welcome back to Choose Views. Thanks to our good friend Kurt Muller for hanging out with us this morning. Hoosier Blue 63 is how you can find him. Another fighter who's been with us in the past is one of Maine's, what do I want to say? He's standing up for Mainers. I'm just going to make it plain. Matt Dunlap is a 2026 candidate for Congress in Maine's 2nd Congressional District. And it is a joy to welcome you back to Choose Views. Good morning, Matt. How are you doing today?
13: I'm doing well, man. How are you?
7: I'm doing well also. I'm thrilled to have you back on the show. The last time we had a chance to chat, we enjoyed the conversation from the Midwest to the Northeast, and it just goes to show how connected we are and how important it is for me and all of our listeners, wherever they are in the country, to support candidates wherever they are, and we definitely want to make sure we help to get you across the finish line. So it's great to see you again.
13: That's great. It's really good to be here. I had a great time last time we were on.
7: Me too. Me too. So I got to get right to it, you know. The people, you have to watch out for the quiet one. And I'm not saying that Matt is the quiet one, but I'm going to give him his flowers right out of the gate. He had a debate with Paul LePage, who is running against him in this race. And Matt was not having he wasn't having it, y'all. He dismantled. Made you laugh. He dismantled Paul LePage and his craziness around health care, around immigration, around affordability. Matt, bring us up to speed. I mean, that was quite, they probably should arrest you for assault with the, because you put it to him, man. Come on, talk to us.
13: Well, you know, this whole campaign has really been based on what we've been hearing from people. And, you know, I talk to dozens of people a day, either calling people trying to solicit support or going to town halls that we've hosted many town halls. Had one last night, as a matter of fact.

0: Medicare for all or some type of universal health care system, it really resonates with people. When Paul LePage was governor, he vetoed bills to expand Medicaid services 6 times. We actually had a voter-approved referendum to approve federally available funds to expand Medicaid. He withheld the funds against the voters' wishes until he was out of office, and then Governor Mills was the one that actually finally did that work.
1: Right, Janet
0: so
1: Mills.
0: In that context, I mean, I don't know who he's talking to or who he's listening to, you know, because he actually defended the One Big Beautiful Bill cut of something like $1 trillion to Medicaid across the country after the election. And, you know, he gave the excuse that they're going to put $50 billion worth of programmatic support behind healthcare. That's a drop in the bucket compared to a $1 trillion cut. So, we're not doing anything magic here. We're just listening to people and giving voice to what they have to say in terms of policy.
1: And to this, the point about how this is specifically impacting Maine, I read somewhere that there's somewhere just over 60,000, maybe a little bit more than that, people that they enroll in the coverage. Is it coverage Maine.org, something like that?
0: And yeah, MaineCare.
1: MaineCare. Talk to us about that and how his position on this would essentially, when you go back to the big ugly bill and the subsidies, how that's going to impact Mainers in that space.
0: Well, I mean, it's been pretty devastating already. When the Affordable Care Act tax subsidies expired at the end of December, we had something like 30,000 people were thrown off coverage. You know, there's a friend of mine who I talked to early on in the campaign. He was president of our local paper workers union when the mill was still running. And he went off as an independent consultant, just retired. He said that, you know, he was on the ACA. And that before those subsidies expired, his health insurance was $560 a month. When the subsidies expired, his insurance went to $2,700 a month. He said, "I've got to have it. I have a heart condition." Jesus. You know, those are the choices that people are making. Now, you couple that with the war in Iran, which has driven up the price of everything, especially, you know, diesel and gasoline. But Maine's a big heating oil state.
1: Right.
0: New England in particular. But Maine is probably the most dependent on heating oil of any of the New England states. And with heating oil knocking on $6 and $7 a gallon, people who are on fixed incomes, you know, last year were sitting under blankets and turning their heat down to 38 degrees just so their pipes wouldn't freeze in the wintertime. It's a terrible situation for people to be in. And now with, you know, you take all those expenses together and then you add healthcare to it. You know, I know people in my town who don't eat every day because of this devastation. And, you know, when the One Big Beautiful Bill passed, LePage said this was the best thing that could have ever happened for Maine people. And I just don't understand where that's coming from, because all we see is hardship.
1: Yeah.
0: That's all we see on not just, you know, Medicaid, MaineCare, but now, you know, the Medicare cuts, which are also coming, along with just a rising price of everything except wages. I mean, it's driving up property taxes because towns have to pay for diesel, too, to plow our roads in the wintertime. We like those big orange trucks clearing the snow from the roads. And that costs money. So it's just driving up the cost of everything. And it's really, really hurting people. And Congress is doing nothing about this, by the way. You know, Congress has not done anything with the low-income heating assistance program. That needs to be fully funded. And then you have the war in Iran, which, unfortunately, our congressman voted twice, the one deciding vote, against the War Powers Resolution, which would have stopped it. I mean, this is an unauthorized, undeclared war, and it's just destabilizing not only the region in the Middle East, but the entire world economy. And yeah. I think we need to act very quickly on this.
1: Well, I think right there, this is the part where I come back all oftentimes, Matt, and you know, I'm going to be critical of Trump. I'm going to be critical of folks, you know, on our side that we want to see do better, because I think that sharpens a tool that makes us better, that when we can look at ourselves and say, all right, we need to do better in this space. But we're not the ones that have the numbers right now, literally, in Congress. The Republicans do. That's a fact, y'all. It's not my opinion. We know this by now. They got the numbers in the House. They have the numbers in the Senate. And without a change there, we're going to see what's happening right now is going to get worse, because, you know, we're coming into a place where we aren't going to

0: immediately be able to change legislation, but we have to be able to hold people accountable. We have to be able to put the brakes on so that things don't get worse. And that's what I keep coming back to, and why changing and having someone like you as part of this new Congress is so vitally important. Let me ask you this question, but past my statement. What do you see, when you talk to voters there in the state? I know they're telling you what they want you to be able to stand for, and what they want to vote for, and what they need to happen. How are you responding to them with, you know, you're talking to Bill and Sarah, you know, Sarah Smith about X, Y, and Z. When you have those conversations, Matt, what are you able to say to them? This is what our Democratic run Congress, led Congress, is going to be able to do.
1: Well, it sort of depends on what they say to you. I mean, people don't talk about, oh, Matt, you know, we could really use Medicare for all. That's not what they say. Mm-hmm. They say, look, I actually had this conversation a couple of weeks ago. A gentleman said to me, you know, I haven't been feeling well for a while, but I don't dare go to a doctor because I don't have any health insurance. I'm afraid they're going to find something. Mm. That's what they say. You know, they don't say that they don't have enough money to feed their family. They talk about the price of things, you know, that, geez, boy, you know, milk's gotten really expensive, or eggs have gotten really expensive. And they just sort of like put it over there. And when you talk about, you know, the cost of fuel, you know, the cost of groceries, the cost of healthcare, when you say, okay, what if you had a Medicare for all system where you didn't have to worry about going to a doctor, you just make the appointment and they'd take care of you? It's like, man, that would be great. And then you sort of expand that conversation a little bit into proposed policies. Now, you're right. You know, Democrats are in the minority in Congress. And as Thomas Brackett Reed famously said, it's the duty of the majority to govern, and it's the right of the minority to collect their pay. You know, there's not a lot of leverage there for the minority. But, you know, I think after the last election, when it was clear that, you know, Trump was going to be the president again, and you had the Project 2025 document, I talked to a lot of folks in public meetings who said, you know, what's going to happen? And I didn't think I was naive to say that the Republican members of Congress may like being there and might be very careful how they vote so they could stay. You know, in this business, you do pick your battles, right? There are things that you believe in that you never waver from. But then you also remember your district and you vote your district. That has not happened here. Mm. They have completely become subservient to the desires of the president. And they, you know, they have, Congress is not relevant. Let's be honest. I mean, they've done nothing about the economy. They've done nothing about Iran. They've done nothing about any of things happening in the world. They just sort of stand by, and instead of dealing with things like the Epstein files, you know, they go on a long recess.
0: You know, yeah, or Pete Hegseth being brought to impeachment by a Republican, Massey, and Mike Johnson says, we're going to let y'all go home for a little bit, because they knew what was coming. And it wasn't just him, but it would have been the collateral damage of Republicans not holding this administration to account. So I'm glad you brought that back up. Before we go to a break, I want to come back to something you said earlier, because I don't want to miss this. As much as we see costs going up, and we have for decades, you and I have been around long enough to see, I've seen it real time. I've said for the longest time as well, Matt, let's increase wages, because not everybody is going to in a situation where they're going to receive additional tax credits or tax benefits just because of the demographics of their family and how they earn their income. But if we increase their wages, guess what? They got more money to spend. They got more money to save. They got more money to invest. Where do you land when it comes to that part of the conversation as it relates to the economy?
1: Wage earners, when they get more money, they do more things. They don't put it on the stock market if they get another couple dollars an hour. You know, they buy things. Mm-hmm. They make improvements to their home. You know, they go on vacation. They, you know, they buy new clothes. That's what they do with that money. They create economic activity. Now, if you think about going just very quickly back to the healthcare thing, if you're a business that provides healthcare to your employees, having universal healthcare would take about 20% off your personal services line. And that's more money for the business to spend, you know, and invest in.
0: Hire more people. You know,
1: hire more people, and then you pay them more, and they buy more things. It's creating economic activity. And Congress has not raised the federal minimum wage since 2009. There are five states where people who work minimum wage make $7.25 an hour. How does anybody get by in $7.25 an hour in today's economy? Is, you know, now that buys about a gallon and a quarter of gas. That's what it pays for. So, you know, that's something that Congress really should do, is raise the minimum wage. And then when you have the universal healthcare system in place, businesses make out better all around.
0: Yeah, you know, it's basic budgeting, as I like to say. You reduce an expense, reduce a cost, you increase your revenue, and you have a higher net. And that's just basic. That relates to households, that relates to businesses, that relates to organizations. The list goes on and on. Reduce expenses the best you can, increase wages or revenue, and everybody benefits from that. So, Matt Dunlap, that's what we're talking to, y'all. We're going to take a quick break. He is running for Congress in the great state of Maine. He's a Mainer. That's what he is, y'all. 773-763-9278 is the number. I'm Richard Chu. We're going to take a quick break. We'll be right back with more of Chu's Views.
2: This is a WCPT Veteran Minute. Captain Hugh Molzak's love for the sea started after he finished high school, as he served the British Sooners and in 1918 immigrated to the United States. Within 2 years of joining the Marines, Molzak earned his shipping master certificate, the first African-American to do so. In 1921, Molzak was promoted to the rank of captain. In 1942, the SS Booker T. Washington, the first ship to be named after an African-American, was created, and Molzak was offered the position of captain, but he turned it down at first, as the Marines did not want to have an integrated crew. Molzak stood firm on his beliefs, stating, "Under no circumstances will I command a Jim Crow," and Molzak became the first African-American captain of the first ever integrated crew. Under Captain Molzak, over 18,000 troops were sent to the European war front, and ships carrying tanks, aircrafts, and ammunition to United States troops in World War II. This has been a WCPT Veteran Minute.
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0: All right, guys, welcome back to Chu's Views. If you're just tuning in, we are talking with Matt Dunlap, who is running for Congress in Maine's 2nd Congressional District. And the first time I met Matt a few weeks ago and I had him on, I told him that Maine's important to me because it was my 50th state back in 2016. I had been to every other state in the country, and spent at least 3 days there. That was kind of my own self-derived, you know, qualifier. And then my wife and I came to Maine in 2016. So if you haven't been to Maine, y'all, you got to put it on your list. Got to put it on the bucket list. It's a beautiful state. And it's a mixture of so many different parts of sort of our economies. But it's also got its rural capacity to it. And Matt, you're very steeped in understanding the importance of that integration of the rural part of Maine and how it helps to drive the economy. But it also is part of the state that's struggling right now because of these idiotic moves by this administration. So we appreciate you running like you are and talking to everybody that's there. I ask this question of anybody that's running, whether they're running for state office or they're running for federal. On the ground, it seems like our ground game is really been strong. Are you seeing and feeling that as well, from the door knocking to the town halls to the local meetings? Talk about what that's like and what you're really seeing and feeling from the voters there, rural and urban.
1: There's been an enormous amount of energy this cycle. I've been involved in political activity. excuse me, since 1996 or before. I volunteered my first campaign in 1990. And, you'd have like a local committee meeting, right? And five or six people would show up. In fact, the Old Town City Committee, Democratic Committee, we used to meet basically to hand out the phone list to call people to see if they wanted to be delegates to the state convention. We had 26 slots. We never had 26 people show up. And, you know, to see some of these meetings now where people have to stand in the back of the room because there's not enough seating. And, I, you know, we had a, like I said, we had a town hall last night. And here we are, you know, it's a Tuesday night. It's nice weather. And to have 50, 60 people show up at the dinner hour, yeah. hear what I have to say. You know, right after the election, I spoke to a group down in Southern Maine, and they had used it as a fundraiser for the local food pantry. They had a 250 seat auditorium and they sold out. You know, so that, and we have people out canvassing door to door right now, and doing phone banking. Volunteers last week for my campaign did 27,000 calls last week.
0: Wow.
1: And that tells you, you know, and, you know, people are stepping up and they're giving money, sometimes money they can't afford to give. And they're getting involved. They're going out. People that I know who are very quiet, reclusive people taking their clipboard and they're going door to door and they're talking to voters because they know what's at stake.
0: Yeah.
1: And if, you know, if we don't get our hands around this election, we may not have another chance. If this administration is able to contain a majority and guide that majority the way they want to, they could have a serious impact on how we run our elections. And, you know, I think certainly in Maine, we do a great job at elections. Our town clerks are just absolutely magnificent and truly care about making sure that everybody gets to have their voice. And without that, you know, if you have a system whereby people are shut out of the process because they don't have access to the right documents, for example, like we saw in the SAVE Act, which has thankfully not been enacted, it could cut vast swaths of people out of the process. And that just would just tighten their grip on an authoritarianism that we have spent generations fighting against across the world.
0: Yeah, you know, one of the things that folks should know about you that may or may not recall is that you are the Maine state auditor. So you know the numbers, you know what's real and what's fiction. And along with that, you've had some amazing endorsements from, you know, Betsy Sweet, who's a Maine advocate and former candidate, Ro Khanna. All the way, I mean, he's out in the part of the country that the president is giving Iran the green light to attack San Diego and Los Angeles. So you have a broad base of folks that are supporting you. What's that felt like? How does that tie into where you are and how you've been campaigning?
1: It kind of blows me away in a lot of ways. You know, I have not changed. I'm the same guy I was when I took a job at the University of Maine, washing dishes for $3.35 an hour, you know, and it's really, honestly, Richard, it's just this simple. When you talk about what people are facing and talk about what the solutions could look like, I mean, you're the guy. It's just, you know, I'm not proposing anything magic. I'm not, you know, when we talk about, you know, these progressive ideas around healthcare, it's like, well, it's only progressive because we've never done it before.
0: Yeah.
1: You know, I mean, Social Security was one of the most revolutionary things we've ever done in this country. And now it's just part of the fabric of our society. We don't even think about Social Security. We worry about it.
0: We should take
1: the cap off of contributions to stabilize it and expand the benefit footprint. But, you know, but the energy out here is just truly extraordinary. And you see really a lack of energy from the other side. People are not enthused. And Charlie Cook from the Cook Political Report was writing about this not long ago. It's like all these people with the MAGA people with their jacked up pickup trucks now putting $125 worth of gas in their tanks are feeling kind of demoralized. And while they may never vote for a Democrat, they may stay home and not vote at all just because they feel kind of left behind. And they are being left behind by the very people that they support. And getting back to LePage for a second, I mean, during the debate, he kept touting his connection to Trump over and over again and how he would have a direct line to the White House. Now, Trump's popularity is underwater, and I don't know what the electoral strategy is in tying yourself to Donald Trump right now. But it also underscores what I said earlier about how, the prerogative of Congress is to provide oversight of the executive branch, not to be a cozy partner to the executive branch. And that's a fundamental piece of democracy, which I don't think people often think about, is that, you know, the Congress is supposed to be calling the shots on things like tariffs and wars, and the president is supposed to be doing what the Congress is exacting the will of the people to implement, not doing whatever he wants and expecting Congress to bow down to him, which is what they've been doing for the last couple of years.
0: There are weak people that are in the Republican Party that are in the federal part of the government, and you have to be Matt to allow this to happen to the people that you say you care about. If I'm thinking about, you know, looking at Maine as an example in terms of the rural part and where we know what drives so much of the economy in Maine and so many other parts of the country, but we're talking about Maine right now. If I'm a person running for office as a Republican in Maine, I want to let those people know, listen, I'm going to go to Washington to change the thing that's causing you the most amount of pain. But rather than do that, LaPage is saying, I'm going to have a direct line to the White House. I'm going to be buddies with Donald. To what end? To what end? Is it going to fix that diesel cost for that guy that's hauling lumber? Or that lady that's driving a second job, she's driving a truck to, you know, help deliver goods. No, this is not. It just blows me away how they've so acquiesced, Matt. It's just, but it provides an opportunity for someone like you who's uber qualified and gets it and is in touch with folks, willing to make it happen. So again, we're so proud to have you be a part of our broadcast and let people know that, you know, you're fighting for them. I'll give you the last word. How can people follow you, find you, get involved in these last few weeks, whether they're in California, Oregon, Miami, or right down the street?
1: You know, just to lead into that, I mean, one of the interesting things about the conversations I've had with people all over the country, you know, trying to raise money for the campaign, honestly, people say, I don't live in your district. It's like, look, this is a national office.
0: Yeah.
1: And you represent everyone. You know, yeah, I have a district that whose interests I carry first and foremost. But the votes I'm going to be taking are going to, in fact, impact people in Chicago, too, and in Los Angeles and Dubuque, not just people in Bangor. So, you know, that I carry that very closely to my heart. You know, this is something that's really important, and that's what has resonated with folks. So the way, you know, we have a website, www.mattdunlapforuscongress.com. You can read about me. There's a contribution landing spot there if people want to contribute to the campaign. And it's been like I say, it's been really, really humbling, the people who show up that way. You know, it was right before the primary, I think. I came into the office and our finance director said, do you know who this person is? And I looked at the screen. I said, I've never heard of them. Somebody in Southern California gave a $3,500 contribution.
0: Yeah.
1: And, you know, our folks has said to me, they said, look, you know, these people are smart. They can do research and they can get on the internet. They can see what you stand for. And if they believe in you, you don't even have to ask. They will support you. And I think right now in this very, very uncertain and dangerous time, somebody who just wants to stand up and speak for people and take their interests to the floor of the Congress and vote those interests is what people are looking for. And it's really only that simple. Like I say, I'm not Abraham Lincoln. I'm not George Washington. I'm only Matt Dunlap. But I think I can make a difference for people if I can get down there.
0: Absolutely. Get out to checkbooks, y'all, or your cards online and make sure that you are throwing some money from across the country at Matt Dunlap. Matt, thanks again for hanging out with us this morning. It's a privilege and an honor to have you be part of the conversation. We got you back all the way from the Windy City. So keep up the good work, man.
1: Thank you so much.
0: All right. Be well. We'll talk to you soon.
1: All right.
0: All right. Bye-bye. There you go, guys. Matt Dunlap. Make sure, please, y'all, make sure wherever you are listening from in the country that you support the work that he's doing. And as I say always, this is a dotted line time in our country. We've got to help out folks wherever they are, because by doing that, to what Matt just said, it is a national conversation. We have to embrace it that way. Stay tuned for the Stephanie Miller Show. And as always, take a deep breath and make your life count. We'll see you tomorrow.
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8: AP News, I'm Marcela Sanchez. Some students at Cornell University are calling for President Michael Kotlikoff to resign over the Ivy League school's handling of an alleged fraternity house gang rape in 2024. The Cornell Faculty Senate says it plans to vote on a resolution of no confidence in the university administrators. Kotlikoff has come under scrutiny after a woman identified in court documents as Jane Doe filed a lawsuit last month alleging she was sexually assaulted by multiple members of the Chi Phi fraternity 2 years ago. President Trump has announced a shipyard deal in Baltimore. AP correspondent Jennifer King reports.
9: Today we're officially launching the construction of the largest new shipyard.
10: President Trump traveled to Sparrows Point in Maryland's Baltimore County to highlight a $3.7 billion investment by Anduril Industries, which plans a new 2 million square foot shipyard that will build components for nuclear powered submarines,
9: including autonomous subs, torpedo tubes, and critical components for our cutting-edge Virginia-class attack submarine.
10: The historic industrial site was founded by Maryland Steel Company and delivered its first ship in 1891. It's being redeveloped as a technology and industrial park. CEO Brian Schimpf says with Arsenal 2, they will return large-scale shipbuilding to a site that can once again define American naval power. Governor Wes Moore, a Democrat, was not allowed to speak at the event, but says he supports the project. I'm Jennifer King.
8: Henri Cagon and Kenzo Soai have won the Nobel Prize in Chemistry for their work on mirror images in chemical molecules. The Royal Swedish Academy of Sciences announced the winners in Stockholm today. U.S. futures are retreating and bond yields are climbing again after a barrel of oil ticked back above $100 a barrel. This is AP News.
11: AP Sports, I'm Mike Hempen. The Padres stay alive with a 4-3 win over the Brewers in Game 3 of their National League Division Series. Jake Cronenworth hit a tie-breaking home run.
12: In preparation, looking how they've kind of been attacking us, especially the guys at the bullpen this entire series, super aggressive team out of the bullpen. They try to get strike one and just looking to put a good swing on a pitch.
11: The Brewers lead the series 2-1. In the other NL series, the Dodgers beat the Braves 3-1 to go up 2-1 in that series. Former Major League pitcher Sam McDowell has died at the age of 84. Philadelphia Eagles All-Pro offensive lineman Lane Johnson has announced his retirement from the NFL after 14 seasons. Missouri freshman offensive tackle Johnny DJ Jones needs a heart transplant. He's hospitalized at the Mayo Clinic in Jacksonville, Florida. I'm Mike Hempen, AP Sports.
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13: From the Weatherology Weather Center, I'm meteorologist Michael Caro. Lots of sunshine across the area for today with high temperatures into the upper 70s. We'll have our winds turning to the northwest at 10 to 15. Then for tonight, mostly clear, a low of 53. Thursday, a blend of clouds and sunshine, easing back to highs in the lower 70s. And for Friday, sunny to partly cloudy, headed up to 72. And that's your latest Chicago weather update. Right now, it's 57.
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0: This is Richard Chu with Something to Chew On. Republicans are in full disaster mode and starting to break with Trump. But wait 1 minute, GOP and members of Congress. Frankly, the entire party. You told America that Donald Trump deserved a second term because he would succeed in all the areas that he has failed miserably in. 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Newsflash, GOP members of Congress, all things, and I mean all things that Trump has failed at or brought on this country, they rest solely at your feet and in your laps. 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

0: Meanwhile, last night during a campaign rally, Trump said that Iran could take out a city and then added, let them take out Los Angeles, let them take out San Diego. Trump quickly apologized. He said, sorry, I forgot San Francisco. Get this, Trump is now saying that reporters from the New York Times and other media outlets should be arrested over their coverage of his rallies. Reporters aren't worried. They're like, if we can sit through a two-hour Trump speech, we can handle prison. Yeah, we're good.
1: Ivor.
2: What?
1: Look what I got, America. I got my ballot yesterday. I slept with it, kissed it, dated it, married it. Gonna send it in today. I just have to go through the 6,000 questions they ask us here in California. I got the big ones, you know, mayor, governor.
2: It's a midterm election. It's a big election.
1: There's a lot of propositions and all right.
2: Judges.
1: Mommy has studying to do. Yes, judges things. I asked Robin
2: Trish,
1: who's a lawyer,
2: yes,
1: to help me cheat on the exam.
2: Okay.
1: Good morning, America. We've remained unnuked here in Los Angeles and unbowed.
2: So far, we haven't checked on San Diego yet.
1: I think we need to set up an ongoing call with Allison Gill just to monitor it hourly.
2: Uh-huh.
1: What a bag of days. So did you see him twice? He's asked by a reporter about his remarks, and he just dismissively swatted his hand in her. So be gone. Be gone, Los Angeles and San Diego. You have no power here. Earlier, ahead of his speech in Maryland, he again brushed aside questions on the subject, ignoring reporters who pressed him. And, of course, the Republican Party as a whole is way too cowardly.
2: Yeah.
1: To say, right? What did we have? We had a governor's debate. Steve Hilton, I don't think, has said anything about the Republican candidate, has said nothing about this. Because we're ready for the era of Becerra. Already voted on that part. All right. You shush. Okay.
2: What? I'm going to vote for him over. My God.
1: All right. I don't need it. Don't need any negativity today.
2: That's not negativity.
1: Okay. By the way, this is the morning we wake up in here in California. Newsom says the state will monitor threats after Trump says Iran can target Democratic-led cities. California Governor Newsom says he's directed the state to monitor threats after Trump suggested he wouldn't care if Iran decided to take out L.A. and San Diego. He said Donald Trump's remarks were dangerous, if not treasonous, putting a target on two of our biggest cities and one of America's largest naval hubs. He's actively saying a Pearl Harbor will be okay.
2: Yep.
1: Do you have any, I saw a map. Do you have any idea what concentration of military we have here? Not just in San Diego. This whole swath he's talking about.
2: L.A. is known for its aerospace industry as well. A lot of, Northrop Grumman, a lot of...
1: I don't mean to imply it would be okay to take out any American city. Right. I'm just saying, it's just, you know, people are obviously commenting on the irony of what he's talking about.
2: Right.
1: That aren't entire fleet. In fact, the ships that are in Iran right now, Chris, they're stationed in San Diego. Their families are in San Diego. That are in this unnecessary, ridiculous debacle of a war, right?
2: Mm-hmm.
1: Gavin Newsom said, I am directing the State Threat Assessment Center to actively monitor the situation in the event that foreign actors interpret the president's remarks as an invitation to target California. I mean, I got to tell you, Chris, the internet is also alive with conspiracy stuff because Trump is such an insane madman that people are saying, is this a, you know, is there going to be a Reichstag fire where he blames Iran? I mean, you would not put anything past.
2: No.
1: If anything happens, he will blame Iran. Hope this is the October surprise.
2: If it helps him get what he wants,
1: yeah,
2: he will do
1: rally
2: it.
1: Rally around the flag.
2: Right.
1: Oh, we all got to. I mean, it's extraordinary. Mayor Karen Bass, who, thank you, I've already voted for. Please, Mayor Bass.
3: The comments were completely irresponsible. I mean, they just were. You don't say something like that in jest. You are the president of the United States, and your number one job is to protect and defend the American people, not to invite a foreign power to attack a city.
1: Yeah. See, this is Murphy, but this is the first one I saw. Less concerned about Iran bombing Los Angeles, more concerned about Trump bombing Los Angeles while claiming it was Iran.
2: Sure.
1: I mean, I feel like he's followed Hitler's playbook so far, right? I mean, it's just, and I think you can sense the desperation. We were talking about, I'm trying not to get happy, but seats in Iowa, Kansas, I mean, it feels like everything is in play. That being said, don't get happy.
2: Right.
1: Go vote.
2: Right. Everything is still too close for my comfort.
1: I always do this. I vote literally the first day. I just got this yesterday afternoon. I am voting today.
2: You texted me as soon as you got it, and you said, tell me how to vote for everything. And I'm like,
1: tell me how to vote for everything.
2: You basically
1: did. I said, can you help me with the props? And I called my lawyer friend to say, can you help me with judicial picks?
2: And I'm the one who waits.
1: I didn't say, tell me who. I would never say that, because also you are wrong about everything, as evidenced by your votes for. Okay, anyway.
2: My votes for what?
1: Nothing. Your negativity on my era of Becerra. I am so excited to vote for Javier Becerra.
2: I'm voting for Javier Becerra, too.
1: Good for you. Nicely done. Look at Sam trying to stay out of the family fight. All right.
2: I don't think Sam's going to vote for Steve Hilton.
1: Well, he's fired if he does. Is that illegal?
2: Yes, very, very much so.
1: Is he even asking him legal?
2: Yes.
1: No, that's not legal to even ask him. Sam, just give me a sign, any kind of sign.
4: HR.
1: We're out today. We're not available. Nebraska Senate candidate Dan Osborne.
5: Uh-huh. Yeah, and for me, I'm quick to laugh at a joke when it's funny. Even sometimes if it's in poor taste, that's not funny to joke about bombing American cities, regardless of who they are and where they are and what you think of them. I think it was distasteful, and I didn't laugh at that.
2: He's independent, but the DNC is endorsing him. He says he will not caucus with the Democrats, but he leans towards
1: Democratic. Okay, does it mean, do you just have to be a decent, carbon-based life form to say that's not okay to wipe two American cities off the face of the earth?
2: It's not a joke.
1: Okay.
2: It's not a joke.
1: Yeah, did Nick from Nebraska get back to us on what the F? WTF in Nebraska, Nick.
2: He was on a call across the world.
1: By the way, our taxes are paying for all your socialism in Nebraska, people. Okay, here are the, this is a map, because I was not even aware of this. SoCal has the densest concentration of military power in the United States, over 20 major active installations across every branch of the armed forces. Is he telling Iran to bomb that? Is this keeping our country safe? What an unhinged lunatic. And you can see because we always think of the big ones like Camp Pendleton, where the Marines are.
2: You have to drive through to get to San Diego.
1: Yeah, in San Diego, where obviously the naval fleet is. But this is our naval fleet. This is, someone posted, what's in San Diego aside from our fellow Americans? The Pacific Fleet at the 32nd Street Naval Station. I was stationed there in the 90s. Your quote-unquote president just invited Iran to nuke a U.S. city that houses a huge part of our military. Yep. If you still support this man, there's something fundamentally wrong with you. If you never comment on any of my posts, don't start now. I am tired of this blank. And you, if you think this is okay, signed a U.S. Navy veteran. And again, Chris, should you have to be Republican, Democrat, veteran to go?
2: It's not cool.
1: Someone else posted, a lot of vets posted, so my fellow vets, military spouses and military members, how are you feeling about the commander-in-chief saying Iran can take out San Diego? And for those reading this who don't know, almost every ship near Iran right now is stationed in San Diego, and sailors, Marines, and their families live in San Diego. I mean, and again, that shouldn't matter. If he said Dubuque, for whatever reason, they pissed him off, right? It's just, I can't even remember what story it was this morning. Oh, about the unbelievable, egregious amount of crooks he's pardoned. But as someone was saying, we only have so much bandwidth for so much scandal, and he counts on that.
2: Morning Joe was doing a massive story about that this morning.
1: Yeah. By the way.
2: Oh?
1: It just got personal for me, as you know. I can now hate Donald Trump for something else, the death of my relationship. The Trump economy has defeated us. I saw an airline CEO on, Chris, and it's not your imagination. Airline tickets that are a 10-year high, it's all of this. It's jet fuel. It's remember we were saying, my girlfriend lived in San Francisco, and we were like, oh, it's $100. It's $1,000 every time one of us goes. Nobody can afford that right now. This CEO was saying the growth in their business, guess where it is? High end, first class. Anybody listening afford first class? Yeah. Not a lot of us. And he said that population's only gotten richer. Mm-hmm. And so their first class business is doing great.
2: Yeah.
1: And the rest of us can't afford to fly.
2: Right. Here at the Stephanie Miller Show, we get some time off at the end of the year.
1: Yeah,
2: Thank you. Thank you for that.
1: Oh, you're welcome.
2: And
1: you're
2: I was looking for some...
1: I'm a kind and benevolent leader, aren't I, Sam?
2: I was looking for some flights, and I'm like, I don't know that I can afford to go anywhere.
1: I know. I just, I don't want to, because I'll start crying. But no, we love each other, and that's what's sad, and we're going to be friends, but we just, neither of us can move, and neither of us can afford to the long distance, you know. And I'm just saying, I feel like it's impacting everybody's life in different ways, and it's just insane to watch these Trump administration people act like, oh, everything's great.
2: Mm-hmm.
1: Right? We're all buying groceries.
2: Yeah.
1: Sam and I are buying every time you go to the gas station. I'm like, that stupid $90 they're giving seniors. Not that I would know. Not that I'm a senior.
2: Did they put some in your
1: I don't
2: Did
1: I
2: they
1: don't
2: put
1: know.
2: That in your check?
1: I don't know.
2: Oh my
1: anyway.
2: God. You
1: but,
2: need the check.
1: But the,
2: oh.
1: but the Medicare increases already ameliorate that. Like, how stupid do they think we are?
2: Yeah.
1: Like, it ends up being nothing.
2: Yeah.
1: This, like, bribe that he's trying to give for...
2: anyway. It's a tank of gas. He's giving you a tank of gas.
1: No, not even. My tank of gas is, what, 120, 130 for a tank of gas?
2: You drive a Mack truck, though.
1: I drive a SUV because I had giant dogs. Do not pick today to annoy me. I'm going to need some Ana Navarro to cleanse my palate
2: now.
1: Here
2: we go.
4: I think this is consistent with the Donald Trump that we have known for the last 10 years. I think there is nothing, and I think, frankly, that we have normalized this behavior by pretending that what we just heard and saw on tape is not what we heard or taped.
6: So normally when he's joking, he's got a different tone. He's literally laughing, but in this case, he's not.
4: That man doesn't laugh. Let me tell you something. If Barack Obama had joked about Iran, you all would be setting your hair on fire.
1: Yeah.
2: Absolutely.
1: And my Nicole, as I call her, Nicole Wallace.
7: Last night at a Republican National Committee campaign rally, Donald Trump did a lot of stuff. Among them, he engaged in what can only be summed up as a deranged fantasy sequence about Iran dropping bombs on two American cities, both of which happen to be heavily Democratic.
1: Yeah. And by the way, Steve said the party we will throw in L.A. when he's finally gone will be visible from space. I'm just going to say, I don't want to, you know, start a turf war. Our party's going to be the best party in L.A. because we have the most reason, right?
2: Yeah.
1: Remember when he spit on us during the fires, like, blamed us, wouldn't send aid? I mean, God, there are not enough white-hot suns to hate him with for those of us in L.A. Because he doesn't just target California. He is specific with ICE. Oh, my God. When we had the mayor on talking about them invading our city with ICE thugs.
2: Uh-huh.
1: We've had it up to here. Go get this thing. I'm going to be wearing my I voted sticker tomorrow. Tomorrow. Today I'll be wearing it today, but you won't see it. Like Nicole Kidman says in To Die For, if I didn't say it on TV, it didn't happen. It doesn't count until I'm on TV.
2: Until you say it on C-SPAN.
1: Yes, exactly. Hi, C-SPAN 2. We're on C-SPAN 2 all week.
2: We are.
1: Hi. Look at me. Okay, 19 minutes after the hour, this portion of the show brought to you by Native Path Hydrate. Oh, my God, I have an unsolicited testimonial from Seth, the Homo of Hope.
2: What?
1: Did you see it?
2: Oh.
1: He posted a picture.
2: You're not on TV.
1: Oh.
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1: Well, I'm showing it to you.
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1: Okay. Hey, got to tell you a scary story. Batavia, Illinois, 2:40 in the morning. A woman sees a flashlight, a shadow outside her window. Police say the man in her backyard was a registered sex offender. A military court convicted him in 2024. 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He never met the woman in Batavia. He saw her on social media, researched her, found her home address. Research. Let me translate that word for you. 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With autumn here, that means the leaves will be changing. Pumpkin-flavored products will be everywhere, and the air will be crisp and colder. Cooler weather means the air will get drier, and so may your skin. 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
23: This is the story about Billy Jones.
10: Stephanie Miller. Stephanie Miller.
2: You don't have any money to take and then run.
1: Oh, I would run. I'm fueled only by Native Hydrate.
2: Okay.
1: Fresh out of cash. Okay. Hey, we have a big man meet Wednesday. We got our Bob Seska, our Malcolm Nance, and our Carlos Alzaraki, and then a little lady in there,
2: yeah.
1: Randy Weingarten of the Teachers Union.
2: Yeah, American Federation of Teachers.
1: There you go. Exactly. Okay. Kamala in Chicago. Hello, Kamala. Hello. Kamala. Okay. Is it going to be?
24: Other
2: reason. Oh, hi.
1: What happened? Oh, go ahead. Oh, what happened?
2: No.
1: Oh, for God's sakes, her. Really?
0: Okay. Because think of the wildest reality show you've ever seen.
1: Uh-huh.
0: A public investigation of all of this nonsense would give material to people who are independent broadcasters, news people, blog pages, podcasters. Put it all out there and let us all see it.
1: Yeah.
0: Purely selfish, I assure you, but
1: I mean,
0: this would be the wildest reality show of all time.
1: Yeah.
0: Think of all the material you could do with this.
1: Kamala,
0: that's a whole other thing on top of the reasons to vote.
1: The story that got buried again yesterday, and God bless Katie Fang, is the Epstein files, these memos everybody's talking
2: uh-huh.
1: about, right? The FBI memos of the girl that accused Trump of raping her
2: mm-hmm.
1: at 13 years old. Multiple interviews with the FBI. Those are the only notes that are,
2: yep.
1: they interviewed her multiple times. That's the only stuff that's missing.
2: Yep.
1: She very credibly accused him of rape and threatening to murder her. And I've been on CNN and everywhere, Chris, on Fox,
2: right.
1: on quoting, you know, Ted Lieu, among others,
2: right.
1: who have been saying this.
2: And the hosts on Fox and CNN, they go, eh.
1: No, I know, yes,
2: when
1: on
2: you say
1: Mad
2: that.
1: TV.
2: Yeah.
1: I know, and
2: Stewart.
1: On Alex Michelson,
2: yeah.
1: on Smirconish, uh-huh. on Hannity.
2: They're like, oh, you can't say
1: and now,
2: that.
1: Can I have my Clutch the Pearls? And now everyone's like, wait, what? These the FBI memos are missing that could accuse Trump of... I'm like, I've been saying it!
2: Gasps.
1: Yes, like, there's a national clutching of the pearls.
2: Uh-huh.
1: Oh, spare me. Okay, Karen in Chicago. Hello, boo-boo-foo-foo.
3: Hi. Good morning, Smokey Bear.
1: Hi.
3: Yeah, we are just in the most insane timeline. And yes, we need to talk about the Epstein files. I'm going to give total props to Lawrence O'Donnell, who opened up his show last night talking about what everybody should be saying. Donald Trump is insane. He needs to be removed. And when we have the numbers in Congress, J.D. Vance needs to be impeached.
1: Yeah.
3: Every single one of these Republicans standing up. It is not just inappropriate for him to say that he wants two American cities nuked. It is insane.
1: Yeah.
3: And that's what we need to be saying about it, you know? If every politician, every member of the media, call it out for what it is. This man is severely mentally ill.
1: Yeah. And this is just, I mean, the fact that the president potentially being a child rapist...
2: Right.
1: It's like not even a top story, right? Thank God this was yesterday on MS Now. It's official. Lawyers say 3 FBI interviews with the women who accused Trump of raping her when she was between 13 and 15 are missing from the files. This is the biggest cover-up in history. This must lead to prison or our laws mean nothing. I mean, how does this fall to Katie Fang to be the only one getting this done? God
2: She's
1: bless
2: a national
1: her.
2: Hero.
1: Somebody wrote yesterday, Katie's got fangs and claws. Get him, Katie.
2: Ram.
1: Shiro. National Shiro.
2: Ram.
1: Yeah, Kate's got claws. Bob Seska, next.

0: 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Here's the latest Chicago weather update.
1: From the Weatherology Weather Center, I'm meteorologist Michael Caro. Lots of sunshine across the area for today with high temperatures into the upper 70s. We'll have our winds turning to the northwest at 10 to 15. Then for tonight, mostly clear, a low of 53. Thursday, a blend of clouds and sunshine, easing back to highs in the lower 70s. And for Friday, sunny to partly cloudy, headed up to 72. And that's your latest Chicago weather update. Currently 61 degrees.
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4: 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But enrollment is down by 100,000 students. 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Dr. Willie Wilson is running for mayor to take our schools back from Mayor Johnson, CTU leadership, and special interests. His plan is simple. First, Dr. Wilson will make sure schools stop moving students up who can't read at grade level. That's not right. Second, Dr. Wilson will bring the trades back into schools to make sure students graduate ready to work. 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Fourth, Dr. Wilson will transform chronically under-enrolled schools into community centers that serve Chicagoans of all ages. Chicago deserves a mayor who isn't bought and paid for by the special interests. That's Dr. Willie Wilson.
5: Paid for by Willie Wilson for mayor 2027.
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9: Surprises coming out of 2024, right? That is that Donald Trump made major gains among naturalized citizens, that is immigrant voters, despite what a lot of Democrats thought were harsh rhetoric from him. But all of those gains, they're basically collapsing. It turns out that actions do in fact have consequences. Take a look here. Trump's net approval rating among immigrant voters, you know, in late 2024,

0: 46 points falling through the floor. My goodness gracious, that's a shift of 44 points away from the President of the United States.
1: Overly dramatic data reporter Harry Enten, who said immigrant runners are waving adios, amigos. Goodbye.
2: He tiptoes up to the line of racism.
1: Yes. Okay. All right. But we know the Bob Seska rule. Don't get happy.
2: Right.
1: Except when Bob Seska is here. Hunky men. Why? Bob Seska joins us now.
3: We interrupt this program to bring you a special broadcast.
1: You're cute. I love you, Bob Seska.
4: So cute. Where are you coming
5: from? Bob is calling us from Washington.
4: You said.
1: Hi. Hi, Bob.
6: Hi, Stephanie.
1: We say hello to you from the freshly unnuked Los Angeles as of this hour. Hello.
6: That's right. Congratulations.
1: Thank you.
6: One day Mark safe from the nuking of Los Angeles and San Diego, apparently.
1: Yeah.
6: My God. Stop.
1: Yeah.
6: You know what? If he's going to keep saying things like that, he needs to stop talking into microphones. It's just, yeah. I mean, if he can't keep it together long enough to read off a teleprompter for an hour, then he needs to move along, please, move along, at long last.
1: By the way, we've been mentioning this, but Whitney posted, just a reminder, Los Angeles contributes more to the federal budget than any other county in the United States. You know, and so once again, it's the people laughing and cheering, the annihilation of two American cities. It's like, this is what he's done. Mm-hmm. That was a perfect snapshot of what he's done to this country, right?
6: Mm-hmm. That's absolutely right. And, you know, in the past, he's talked about the possibility of Iran having a nuclear weapon and using it against an American city, which was never on the table, by the way. I think this gets lost in the conversation, that it's unlikely that Iran had enough enriched uranium in order to make a nuclear warhead in the first place, much less the rocket technology to transfer that warhead to the North American continent or any place. I mean, that's what, even insofar as Iran had developed enriched uranium, was only because Donald Trump tore up the JCPOA and allowed that enrichment to resume.
1: It was at
6: low, safe levels, under 4% for many years because of Barack Obama and John Kerry working on that deal. And then Donald Trump unraveled it. And, you know, the bombing last year and now this war this year. It's not because there was any sort of viable nuclear weapon ready to roll.
1: He's such a complete and total traitor, Bob, that you can feel him, like, rooting for it. Like, you know, looking at Bush's polling, going, well, we need a 9/11 and a rally around the flag and, you know, the October surprise that'll get, you know, stop this blue wave. I mean, people are openly saying this all over the internet because of who he is.
6: And if there were some sort of dirty bomb or something horrible, some of the things that we were hearing about after 9/11 that were possibilities, Donald Trump would absolutely blame the mayors and governors that area
1: for that
6: attack.
1: Iran, he'll blame whoever benefits him politically. I mean, this is the entire Bob Seska Don't Get Happy stack. But we started with Harry Enten. Trump's approval rating at a record low in recent days. Many Hispanic voters, he's at a 32% approval rating there, just 24% overall in this poll, just 24% of Hispanic Americans approve of his handicapper shifts Alaska race towards lean Dem, Mary Peltola up there. Fox News power ranking calls North Carolina Senate law a lost cause for the GOP, shifts three other races toward Democrats. This is Fox News, right? So this is, obviously they're pulled out of North Carolina. South Carolina getting more competitive. Oh, God, could Darlene Graham be a worse candidate?
2: She's terrible.
1: New poll, more Americans now identify as Democrats than at any point since 2009. Bob, I feel like this is the year we take back all these narratives, for good, I hope, that Republicans are better on the economy, that they're better on the military, or blah, blah, blah, right?
6: Right. The C-SPAN 2 viewers will notice that I'm putting a tourniquet around my arm and finding a vein because I want to pump everything that you just read directly into my bloodstream. Thank you very much. And as you were saying, I'm the don't get happy guy, and I'm having to restrain myself from getting ebullient about where things are going and what things are going to look like on November 3rd.
1: Yeah.
6: The concern that I have is not November 3rd. The concern that I have is November 4th,
1: which is
6: the day after Election Day, when the effery will begin in earnest.
1: Yes.
6: And but as far, you know, on some level, I am eagerly anticipating this disaster for the Republican Party for having, especially because they so willingly embraced

0: another term of Donald Trump MAGA fascism. And stupidly,
1: yeah.
0: Because they're defeating themselves. I mean, this is really the Republicans self-immolating,
1: yeah.
0: And it's delightful. It's delightful to watch.
1: This is a quick impression of Bob Seska every morning waking up. Do you wake up with morning polling wood? Is that what you're?
2: Stop it!
0: I do.
2: Pete
1: Hegseth salutes him and his testosterone. Ladled existence. Go ahead.
0: Yeah, well, the answer to your question is yes, of course.
1: Okay.
0: So, yeah,
1: right.
0: I'm confirming that as being the case. No, I mean, nothing is working out for Donald Trump. This is, of course, I've talked about this many times. Donald Trump has, in the last year, slid right into the second term curse that affects most presidents. Didn't affect Barack Obama, by the way, but most other presidents have hit their second term. They're trying to gild the lily from their first term, even though Donald Trump was just, the first term was a disaster. But here we are again, and we didn't think this was possible in 2025.
1: Well, you know,
0: in 2025, we were all like waiting for the other shoe to drop, like the tap on the shoulder.
1: Right.
0: But not now.
1: When the blue tsunami,
0: nothing's working out for him.
1: When the blue tsunami happens, Bob, you know who we should give the Presidential Medal of Freedom to is Natalie Harp, his human printer, because you reposted him saying all these fake polls don't account for one thing. They don't account for the fact that Trump's out campaigning. They never thought this was going to happen. It's their fault because they unleashed us and we're going to really, as the coach would say, let's go kick some ass. And you just said he just doesn't get it.
0: Yeah. No, he doesn't.
1: Him having a yay me convention, his yay me ads, him campaigning, it's just hurting them more and more. And Natalie Harp telling him everything is great, your polls are great, prices are way down. He's making him live in this delusion of where he literally says out loud, if you're not doing well in this economy, you're a loser. I mean, what campaign strategist would ever tell him to do that, right?
0: It's utterly remarkable how he's doing all the wrong things. Like, I think it was a week or 10 days ago, he was saying that, oh, now he's going to do this thing where he does a rally every day between now and Election Day. And someone sent me a DM saying, is that terrible? I mean, oh my God, what's he going to say? What's he going to do? And I was like, yes, please do two, do three rallies a day, please, Donald, because it's only making things worse for his entire party. And even Ken Paxton is noticing that. And I wanted to mention just real quick about Ken Paxton and the leaked audio of Ken Paxton blaming a lot of the trouble that the Republicans are having on Donald Trump himself. I wish we would get to a place as a country where the economic concern didn't supersede the fascism concern.
1: Yeah.
0: The fact that we need
1: the
0: some
1: child
0: sort
1: rapist
0: of economic calamity. Some sort of economic calamity to keep us from lapsing into fascist authoritarianism every 4 years. Let's stop doing that, okay?
1: So, speaking of his delusion, you quoted him. The one thing we have is oil's a little high, but oil's much lower than it was for Biden. Energy prices are much higher now than were when Biden was in office. And you quoted Brent Crude, which I know was your first radio name.
0: That was my radio name in 78.
1: Yeah.
0: It was a very successful morning show.
1: And Mrs.
0: Rude. In the morning.
1: I was your sidekick. Brent Crude and Mrs. Rude.
0: That's right. There you go.
2: God.
1: Okay. Bob and I can't get enough of early DJ humor.
2: That was market number 150, wasn't it? Okay.
1: We didn't crack the top 100 for quite some time. but December 2024, $74 a barrel. September 2026, $102 a barrel. For the MAGA trolls, 74 is lower than 102. You know, here's the difference. They said, I see some both sides do it. Go, this is what happened to Biden, is trying to tell people the economy is good when it's not. Well, it was good. The difference is we were telling the truth, right?
0: Mm-hmm.
1: He rescued Trump's economy, and as many economists said, left the strongest economy in the world to Trump, who has completely wrecked it.
0: Oh, yeah, right. I mean, just check the statistics from Donald Trump's own government with his own handpicked commissioners at BLS and elsewhere. They will confirm the fact that Joe Biden's final month in office, inflation was at 2.8%. Now it's at or above 4%, depending on which metric you're looking at. That is, once again, if you're math impaired, 2.8% is lower than 4%. I hate to break it to everybody, but that's the case. And by the way, even if the inflation rate did go down by some miracle in the next month or two, prices would still be higher than where they were when Joe Biden left office. That's just a fact. That's how math works.
1: Speaking of numbers, Trump claims he's among the highest IQs anywhere in the world. And you said he thinks cognitive tests are IQ tests. It's the only way his neurologist could convince him to take them. I mean, Bob, I have to say, in terms of the mainstream media, at least I'm starting to see more, you know, articles just about his obvious decline physically, mentally. I mean, you know, it's getting hard to ignore, you know, the way he walks, the way he slumps, the way he falls asleep constantly. The, you know, his, oh my God, the number of gaffes, and I can't remember which rally it was, in confusing words. And I mean, and you said he made $2 billion alone in 2025, and he can't afford makeup that blends with his canned ham colored fingers. His hand, I mean, these photographs of his hands, right?
0: Yeah, yeah. I mean, all that money, and he can't come up with the canned ham face makeup to go on his hands.
1: I mean, is that the color canned ham?
0: Canned ham, yeah, canned ham pink. It's the actual, that's the branded Trump organization color. Get it now. It's all, yeah. By the way, it's only, you know, $1,776.
1: Yes.
0: Yeah. But anyway, so yeah, I mean, the glitches are getting worse and worse and worse, almost to the point where we're kind of taking it for granted that he's short-circuiting like that. Like yesterday on the helipad, he was doing chopper talk, and he was talking about, once again, going back to the damage to the grass on the National Mall, where someone put burned in with some sort of, you know, I don't know, some sort of poison. It's at 8647 in enormous letters. And or in an or God, I just did the Donald Trump glitch. He keeps referring to 8647 as letters, not numbers. It's these little things are the things that I noticed the other day.
1: Grandpa.
0: He was doing a rally. Yeah, and
1: Matt,
0: he couldn't.
1: Matlock's not real.
0: Yeah, right. I mean, the guy who was on a network primetime television series couldn't produce the word television the other day.
1: Right, came Teletron.
0: Telerons. He was calling it Telerons.
1: Yeah,
0: I mean, Bob, even if he was going for Jumbotron, if you can't land on Jumbotron, you just say big screen TV. Instead, he said Telerons because not only is he glitching out, but he's a weirdo.
1: I got to say, thank God, at least headlines. Trump sparks alarm with photo of him slumped over. Confused Trump, 80, suffers string of mental slips on stage. I mean, I know there's a lot of huge stories every day, but, you know, even the L.A. San Diego, it's part of his dementia. It's part of his loss of inhibition. I mean, talk to any doctor, psychologist, psychiatrist. This reporting, Trump's haggard appearance at a rally over the weekend has further fueled health concerns. The 80-year-old president was captured returning to the White House following a rally in Ohio. He seemed to struggle to both keep his eyes open and hold his own head up. He arrived struggling to walk around. He repeatedly was tapping his right leg as he walked slowly. One person wrote, "This isn't normal. The president's not well." The latest footage followed scrutiny from earlier in the week. Dr. Oz had to help him sit down at an event. One, Trump has had made multiple humiliating errors during a rambling campaign speech in Nebraska. He tripped over his words when he deviated from the teleprompter, awkwardly got lost leaving the stage. I mean, the fact that he literally said Sleepy Joe Biden and then fell asleep like a minute later. It's like the comedy of this that you can't write.
0: Yeah, I'm still trying to figure that one out. I'm still trying to figure out the sleeping in public. Does he know? Do the people around him know? They must know.
1: Right.
0: Or is this like an F you, I'm the president, I'm going to sleep on camera? Is that one of those things? Is that like a weird, once again, I go back to the weirdo word. Thank you, Tim Walz. Is the fact that maybe Donald Trump thinks, you know what? I'm the president of the United States. Allowed to fall asleep constantly public and on camera in front of the entire White House press corps.
1: And by the way, he just mistook. He called him Jim Walz because he was mistaking a candidate. He was there with Tim Walz. And then, And then, as you said, he said, we just put up the big Telerons, whatever the hell they call it. And then this one, Bob, did you catch this? They're all so golden. But he talked about foreign countries America is allowed to use U.S. technology to shoot down missiles, but discussed user error. He said, you got to be a little smart for that one. That's not for bodybuilders.
0: Mm-hmm.
1: Trump said bizarrely, pretending to pump iron.
3: What?
1: Pointing to his head, he said, that's for a different kind of bodybuilder up here. I'm telling you, my mom had Alzheimer's. I was in her nursing home all the time.
3: Right. Leave bodybuilders out of it.
1: Her and other patients. Yeah, right now you got Chris's attention. But what the F is he ever talking about?
0: Oh, yeah, yeah. Well, one of the other things that he does at his rallies now, in any sort of public setting, is, and this is not so obvious, so it doesn't get covered a whole lot, yeah. But one of the reasons why no one's going to his rallies anymore, and the ones who do end up leaving early, it's because right in the middle of his rallies, he'll just carry on a conversation with someone in the crowd, like some dignitary who's there, some football player or other member of his staff or the administration or something, and he'll just stop doing what he's doing and carrying on a conversation as though they're sitting over a couple of hamburgers in the, you know, in the dining room at the White House and having a chit chat like he and Bill Maher that time. And he does this right in the middle of a public presentation, yeah. and right in the middle of a rally. And so everyone's like, what are we even watching now? I mean, he's really pushing the boundaries of what these MAGA disciples will accept in these
1: events.
0: As
1: you always
0: events,
1: say, so. Every day is feeling like we're leaning back too far in our chair.
0: Yeah.
1: What is this whole thing going to... Can I just say, because there's not enough F-bombs, Sam posted, when someone this... insane gets to act this crazy for this long, we have a huge flaw in the Constitution that we have to fix ASAP so this never happens again.
0: Yeah.
1: Thank you. Are there enough F-bombs to get through the rest of this?
0: Oh, yeah, yeah. And you know what? There was a story that came out, sort of came and went, where I think Donald entertained the idea of destroying the Oval Office. I mean, literally,
1: knocking
0: out the Oval Office and replacing it.
1: That'll happen. All right, love
0: the
1: you, Bob.
0: The fun continues.
1: The Bob Seska Show. I do not miss it. You should not either. We love you. SexyLiberal.com.
0: Thank you.
1: Mwah.
0: Thank
1: goodbye,
0: you. Love you, too. Bye-bye.
1: I love him so much. 51 minutes after the hour, this portion of the show brought to you by my Bristle Beauty. You should see. You know what? I had that Judge Jeanine wig back in shape thanks to my Bristle Beauty Forever Brush.
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1: 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The code is Stephanie. When they ask where you heard about it, heard about them at checkout, tell them the Stephanie Miller Show.
2: Yeah.
1: Hooray. And then say hooray. 57 minutes after the hour. Thank you for the point about the larger Pippi. The larger point about the Republican Party, She said, don't disagree with this sentiment. The Republican Party in the U.S. is a terrorist organization. Their leader, the felon Donald Trump, is using stochastic terror against the American people. If it sounds like terrorism, looks like terrorism, feels like terrorism, it is terrorism. The fact that he has, it did give me 1930s Germany vibes, the people cheering Trump talking about the destruction of, I don't know. But, and first of all, there's lots of Republicans, particularly down in, you know, San Diego area, because I assume they're cheering, like, taking out liberals.
2: Yeah.
1: But, you know, fellow Americans. Joe in Michigan, real quick. Hi, Joe.
14: Hi.
1: Hi.
14: Hey, I have some good news I want to share.
2: Okay.
14: I live in UP. I'm a real big backer of Abdul. And a group of us have been meeting for 2 months at an overpass in the middle of nowhere. Well, it's not the overpasses, but over U.S. 75.
2: Mm-hmm.
14: Protesting every Thursday, and some of us are driving over an hour to get there.
2: Wow.
14: So I mean, the support is real.
2: Yeah,
1: yay.
2: We love it.
1: Go on, overpass people. Resist. Okay, Randy Weingarten, Teachers Union, next.
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17: AP News, I'm Marcela Sanchez. The White House is clarifying President Trump's comments, saying he was not insinuating he wanted Iran to attack U.S. cities, but explained how he's preventing them. White House Communications Director Stephen Chung says the comments have been misunderstood and misrepresented in what he called a media freakout that is not rooted in reality. The AP's Bill Burrow has more.
18: Donald Trump was talking about gas prices and the Iran war on Monday when he raised the idea of Iran taking out Los Angeles and San Diego.
19: With the war, it's just artificial. It's a little bit high. It's a small price to pay for keeping the world safe, keeping our country safe. They can take out a city. Let him take out Los Angeles. Let him take out San Diego.
18: Critics quickly accused the president of advocating attacks on his own country. Now, it wouldn't be the first time Trump said something provocative about a U.S. city. So that left the White House on Tuesday to clarify that Trump was referring to a scenario he's trying to prevent, not one that he wants or would even joke about. But as with many things involving the president, by the time the explanation came, his original remarks had already echoed many times over. I'm Bill Barrow in Atlanta.
19: I have a call scheduled. Yep.
20: When is that call scheduled for?
19: Very soon.
17: Trump says he's scheduled a call with Russian President Vladimir Putin to discuss a possible case of plague at a Siberian research institute. In Tennessee, death row inmate Krista Pike has regained consciousness after the state's failed attempt to execute her by lethal injection last week. Her attorneys are heading to court today to seek more information about what went wrong. Pike was sentenced to death for the 1995 beating and stabbing death of classmate Colleen Slemmer. She's believed to be the only person to survive after lethal injection drugs were administered. U.S. stocks are pulling back from their record. This is AP News. An ex-CIA official accused of stealing $40 million in gold bars has pled guilty. The AP's Lisa Dwyer has more.
21: A former CIA official has pleaded guilty to abusing his position and government funds for personal gain. Court records reveal that David J. Rush fabricated a classified government program to acquire Florida real estate and gold bars worth millions. He's admitted to wire fraud in a Virginia court. Prosecutors accuse him of lying about his military and academic credentials to justify his actions. Rush allegedly attempted to authorize the release of $100 million from a government contract and use funds to buy luxury properties. Investigators found gold bars, cash, and luxury watches at his home. I'm Lisa Dwyer.
17: 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I'm Marcela Sanchez, AP News.
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22: From the Weatherology Weather Center, I'm meteorologist Michael Caro. We'll see a good deal of sunshine for this afternoon with high temperatures in the upper 70s. We'll have our winds turning to the northwest at 10 to 15. Then for tonight, mostly clear, a low of 53. Thursday, a blend of clouds and sunshine, easing back to highs in the lower 70s. And for Friday, sunny to partly cloudy, headed up to 72. And that's your latest Chicago weather update. Currently 61 degrees.
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0: A loved one owns a gun, and for a while now, you've been concerned about their behavior. They're just not acting like themselves. They've been distant. They've been unpredictable. They've been lashing out. They've been saying things that make you worried they might harm themselves or friends or family. Or you're worried this loved one might hurt you. Maybe they recently threatened someone with their gun. You know something needs to be done, and you wish more than anything you could hit pause on this situation. Well, here in Illinois, you can, with a firearm restraining order. In extreme cases, this order temporarily prevents a person in crisis from having a firearm, giving them time to heal before they do something dangerous or even deadly. If you are worried about a loved one in crisis who has access to a firearm, learn more about firearm restraining orders at illinois.gov/pause-to-heal. A public service announcement brought to you by the Illinois Department of Public Health, Brady, and the Ad Council.
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0: thought about Iran bombing us, and I know he says a lot of crazy things. I know this is something we'll forget about by Thursday when he accidentally swallows a baby at a rally or whatever the hell he does next. But that's one of the craziest, most indefensible statements I've ever heard even this maniac make. Openly musing about Iran, a country we are currently at war with, taking out two American cities while his adoring fans cheer him on. But it's okay, because we're liberals. We deserve to be bombed. Can somebody please change this man's diaper already? I think that old nut has been sitting in his own excrement too long. He has the rantavirus, and it needs to be treated medically. Now we have our own president wishing death to America. It's so... We already had a huge bomb here this weekend. It's called Digger, okay? This is insane. This really is, even from him.
1: Yep, Jimmy Kimmel, hero of democracy. Okay, speaking of democracy, I got my ballot yesterday. I'm voting today. Vote early if you can. And this inspired me. Gary said, for 16 years, Hungary's Viktor Orban built a system to survive elections. He rewrote the constitution, packed the courts, had media outlets handed to allies. In 2024, his party redrew the map so the opposition would need a 3 to 5 point national win just to scrape a majority. This past April, Hungarians turned out at 78.94%, the highest since democracy arrived in 1990. Orban was done despite his meddling. Anyway, this is a post about the midterms. Thank you, Gary, for posting that. 80%. Let's vote at Hungary levels.
2: Yes.
1: She was almost late, and I was going to have to give her detention, but she's here. Listen, I grew up with Catholic...
3: And you would be right for that.
1: I grew up with Catholic school nuns, don't you? Randy Weingarten, our buddy, our pal, American Federation of Teachers president. Good morning. Good morning.
3: And you know, I was just in Hungary last week.
1: Really?
3: So I saw that the kind of what they did
1: turnout
3: was turnout, but it was also every time try to create fear. What Peter Majar did was just got back to the issues, like pre-butted it, got it out there, showed he wasn't afraid, got people not to be afraid, and then went back to the issues of affordability, cost of living, and corruption was actually making things worse.
1: Yeah. Yeah,
2: sounds familiar.
1: Yeah, and a lot of people are worried, Randy. Spencer posts, is anyone else worried by the fact that Trump said, quote, every Republican vote counts as three thanks to Elon Musk? Are there any computer brainiacs looking into this before it's too late? I mean, I keep saying, Randy, we have to look at all of the above for ways he's going to try to meddle in, rig, steal this election.
3: We have to be serious about all of this. But fear is the point with them.
1: Yeah.
3: So they want their conspiracy theories to rip through us so that we're going to be fearful. The elections are run by state governments. This was the really, really important piece that we won this year over the issue of the SAVE Act that got defeated and over the issue of the attempt to have the post office federalized mail-in ballots.
1: Yeah.
3: We won both those issues. State governments run these elections.
1: And now he's telling people to vote by mail. So there's not even any coherence.
3: So the elections have been in America free and fair.
1: Yeah.
3: The key is that if we have a significant turnout, any attempt to steal it by them will be met by the turnout. And that is really the key. Because what Orban did is he changed the constitution so that a vote in the rural areas is kind of like the gerrymandering that Trump did here. The vote in the rural areas counted for, in proportionality, three times as much as the vote in Budapest.
1: Yeah.
3: But that was done constitutionally. That's the gerrymandering. So ultimately, we need to, just like, look, Musk did this in Wisconsin. Remember how much money he put in?
1: Yeah.
3: Remember how much? And look what happened in the Wisconsin Supreme Court race, where when there is enough of a voter turnout, so people have to vote their aspirations, people have to vote for accountability, people have to vote for their that their anxieties are legitimate on AI, on the cost of everything. People just have to get out to vote.
1: Yeah. As someone better educated than me said, despair is a luxury we can't afford. I mean, we cannot. You're right. That they want us to feel like, oh, it's going to be stolen or rigged. It's not going to matter. It is going to matter. And if we turn out at hungry levels of voting.
3: Exactly right.
1: Your issue, obviously, you spoke out about the Trump administration releasing new regulations for its unpopular national private school voucher scheme. Mm-hmm. You said this scheme is a poison pill for 90% of Americans. Children who attend public school. Instead of strengthening public education, Trump is diverting $500 billion in taxpayer cash into private hands, with everyone else left fighting for scraps in a real-life Hunger Games. Isn't that almost on every subject? But go ahead and talk about that a bit.
3: So when the Betsy DeVos, Trump's first administrator of the education department. I wouldn't even call her a cabinet secretary. I love dogs. Mine
1: Clyde
3: is not barking right now.
1: That's Clyde's way of saying preach, sister.
3: Yeah, I love that. So I love dogs. So she has been trying for years, for 30 years, to get these vouchers out there to divert public money for private schooling. And ultimately, there's a lot of evidence that shows that everything they said about them doesn't work. Like, so the old voucher scheme that went for low-income kids in Cleveland, in Milwaukee, in Washington, D.C., the people who are voucher proponents never talk about accountability anymore or data anymore, because they actually lost ground when they went to the voucher schools.
1: Yeah.
3: So they don't talk about what they do for kids. Now they're all about choice. And the second piece I want to say before I go through this is that who actually gets to choose? All the voucher schemes that are there right now, what we've seen is that a disproportionate number of people who take them are rich. And a disproportionate number of people who take them already send their kids to private schools. So all their arguments don't work. This is what it's about. It's about taking money from the public fisc that taxpayers pay. It's about taking that and shifting it to private schools. So what happens is the public schools are less and less funded. And then what happens is, to get the public schools more funded, you're actually asking taxpayers to pay more.
2: Right.
3: So this is a shift from the poor to the rich, and using public schools to defunding public schools.
1: Yeah.
3: That's why we are against it.
1: Randy, I don't know if it's me as a woman after, you know, Alito whining about, you know, Roe v. Wade being overturned, but the fact that they're trying to weaponize the word choice against us, it just ticks me off.
3: It is a really awful thing, but they're really good at, they spend millions of dollars trying to throw spaghetti up in the wall and seeing what sticks. And so, of what the women's movement did, the word choice sticks.
1: Yeah, and you said this isn't about school choice. It's about the school's choice. Private schools can simply refuse to accept poor kids, those with special needs or those with different religions, and they can refuse to submit to the basic accountability measures their backers hypocritically demand of public schools. If this were really about choice, then the administration would be trying to help public schools succeed.
3: Exactly.
1: Rather than
3: And instead, Stephanie, what they're doing is, if you look at all of the cuts from the big ugly bill from last year, like the cuts that were done to give billionaires a tax cut, it amounts to almost $2 trillion that they took from Medicaid, from nutritional services, from kids who have to take out student loans, from education, K-12 and higher ed. And they did instead $500 billion, this is a 10-year figure, for taking money, trying to really, truly tumble really destabilize public schooling. And we have the evidence. Arizona has a universal voucher system. It's taken millions, billions of dollars out of public schools. We have the same evidence from Texas, from Florida. We've seen these states tumble because of these kind of schemes.
1: Yeah.
3: And well, the big tell, let me say one more thing.
1: I love people lecturing us that are like last in education, you know, in their states.
3: Yeah. This is the big tell that in their regulations, they don't allow governors. They keep saying, oh, yeah, states should be in charge of education. They don't allow governors to change a thing. So they say, governors, you can't change a thing about this. The only thing you can do is say yes or no. And so if there's an accountability issue that a governor wants to modify, no. If the governor wants to hold a private school to the same standards as they hold their other schools, no. And in fact, these SGOs, when somebody does a donation, a tax credit of $1,800, these SGOs, these new pop-up groups, get to take 10% of the proceeds for themselves.
1: Yeah.
3: So this is a scam. It is a scam. It is not about helping students.
1: That's right. Randy, I don't know if you know, I was voted biggest brown nose in Catholic school, and in my effort to continue to suck up the teachers. I love that I just read your quote to you, and then you said, yes, that's right. See, that's my special interviewing style. You're welcome.
3: Thank you, Stephanie. I really appreciate it.
1: Thank you, teacher.
3: I would call on you a lot if I was your teacher. But I would actually give you hard questions. Because I know you could do it.
2: Yes, that's right.
3: So I would keep on pushing you.
1: Yay, I'm still the teacher's pet. Yay.
3: Exactly, but to do more and more, as you would.
1: Have I ever told you an actual exchange from my Spanish class? I used to make Barb Murphy laugh, and then the teacher would yell at her, and she'd go, Mr. Dillon, it was Stephanie. She made me laugh, and he said, well, if you had Stephanie's grades, you'd have something to laugh about. And then she hated me even more.
3: Oh, my God, Stephanie, I had a Mr. Dillon. I had a Mr. Dillon, too. He was my humanities teacher. He was my AP social studies teacher. I loved him.
1: I love mine, too. So, last one, just because it's about the election. You said deploying federal agents to intimidate voters at polling places is a tactic straight out of the authoritarian playbook. AFT has taken action along with National Civil Rights to block Trump's threat to send ICE to the polls and protect Americans' voting rights. That is just one of the ways they're going to try to intimidate. And I hope, Randy, that it helps superpower us and mobilize us and not intimidate us.
3: Well, one of the things we did just yesterday is that Steve Schmidt, who started Project Liberty, Reverend Sharpton, Al Sharpton, and I have come together as part of the Save America movement to have faith leaders, unionists, civil rights activists really be at the polls to stare ICE down if they're at the polls. So we were part of the group that took a lawsuit.
1: Good.
3: You know, I asked at our convention last summer for not only people to get out the vote, but for 5,000 people to be out there to protect democracy, to be democracy defenders.
1: Yeah.
3: And we have gotten those folks, so it's the labor movement. We want to make sure this election is free and fair and that people can get out to vote and go vote.
1: Yep. Randy Weingarten, hero of democracy.
2: Right.
1: Can I just say another thing? I don't have kids because I've said I can't keep a cactus alive, but that cactus behind you is so large that it looks like it's in Little Shop of Horrors. But
3: it is a really, so, you know, we live in New York City, mm-hmm. so we needed a little bit of the South with us.
2: Yeah.
1: Sure.
3: So, and frankly, let me just say, COVID helped us keep the cactus alive.
1: Oh, okay.
3: And so we've just been, now it's maintenance.
1: Yeah.
3: But you see, there's it's so big, we have like a little like stickies there to make sure it stays up.
1: I thought it was going to interrupt the interview by saying, feed me. But it did not. We love you, Randy Weingarten. Come back anytime.
3: Love you.
2: Thank you, Randy.
1: There she goes, bye-bye. Hero of democracy and her giant cactus.
2: Yeah.
1: Now, 20 minutes after the hour, this portion of the show brought to you by Vibrance. What? Because, okay.
2: Okay.
1: First of all, can I just say clutter and expense? I used to have, I thought you needed all the separate things, right? 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
7: This is a WCPT Veteran Minute. In 1939, when Europe was on the brink of war, a single mother was bringing Jewish refugees into her home, teaching her two daughters to help others when you can, and fight injustice. Freddy and Charles Auferstegen took their mother's advice to heart, joining their mother in distributing anti-Nazi newspapers and pamphlets for the resistance, a dangerous act when the Nazis invaded the Netherlands. But with the girls being young, Freddy being only 14, and Charles being only 16, Nazis were less likely to suspect them to be working for the resistance. This is most likely why in 1941, a commander at the Harlem Resistance Group to ask their mother if he could recruit Freddy and Charles. 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

0: Christopher.
1: What?
0: As Adriana on The Sopranos would say, Christopher. it's so interesting having Randy Weingarten on, and I was saying, picture Rob Reiner and I just popped up on my iPad, as they do, and I was saying, I was trying to think of a Michelle and Rob Reiner cause, because they had so many of them, to have the Sexy Liberal this year contribute to, and the Children's Institute is what I've chosen. A letter from Michelle's sister. Rob and Michelle fought for early childhood education, equity, and social justice with all their hearts. Their impact was enormous, from First Five California to marriage equality, so much more. 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Yep. But anyway, so that is going to be one of our sexyliberal.com. Mm-hmm. Join us in person here in L.A., as Rob Reiner did so many times so generously with us. Or pay-per-view, only $20.
1: Yep.
0: You can watch it. 2 hours of great entertainment with Mark Hamill and Senator Adam Schiff.
1: Yeah.
0: And, God, all those pictures popped up of us, the last panel with Senator Schiff and Rob Reiner, and, God, on and on, right? Mm-hmm. So Glenn Kirshner, Senator Schiff, who became senator because of Sexy Liberal. He was only a congressman when he did it.
1: That's true.
0: Yeah.
1: I mean, you know, that's when his watermelon head became so famous.
0: Yeah, you're welcome, pencil neck. Just kidding. We've discussed his pencil neck and watermelon head many times.
1: Yeah.
0: His head and neck are perfect in every way.
1: They are.
0: Can I just say that I've been up close with him many times?
1: Yes.
0: They're a perfect size and proportion.
1: I remember when he was the smooth jazz congressman.
0: He does have a great voice.
1: Yes.
0: All right. So join us to support. And also, some of the proceeds go to Grassroots Dems HQ, our partners, to get out the vote for the midterm. So it's for a great cause. It's a great bunch of laughs with John Fugelsang, Hal Sparks, and Frangela, and all of our aforementioned superstars.
1: Yeah.
0: So sexyliberal.com. And it's the best way to support this whole Stephanie Miller cinematic universe and all those voices we just mentioned.
1: So it's basically Night of a Thousand Stars.
0: Yes, it is.
1: Or Circus of the Stars.
0: Yes, I'm not very good at math, so let's just say that.
1: Okay.
0: All right. Michael in Florida. Hey, Mike.
2: Yes, hi. So wonderful what you're doing as a public service. Listen, I don't know if you've had her on your show. It's a Dr. Bandy X. Lee. She had a book.
0: Yes.
2: Check this out. 6 years ago. It's called The Dangerous Case of Donald Trump.
0: Yes.
2: And 6 years prior to the recent San Diego comment, she interviewed, you can find it on YouTube, Mary Trump. She did a Mary Trump interview.
0: Yes.
2: And to hear them talk, it is mind-blowing.
0: It's chilling. I know exactly.
2: The crux of...
0: Yeah, I know exactly.
2: Wonderful.
0: And thank you, honey. Sorry, we're getting up to a hard break.
1: Yeah.
0: But she's one of the many, Chris, psychologists and psychiatrists that have felt a duty to warn for many years. Oh, by the way, my insomnia last night, I was watching The Muse with Albert Brooks and Sharon Stone, and Rob Reiner made a cameo. So I'm just, this year is determined to break my heart in a million different ways, in a million pieces. But thank you, patriots, that are all in the fight with us. It's more important than ever right now. Thank you, C-SPAN 2, by the way. I want to send a shout out for having us on all week. 29 minutes after the hour, Malcolm Nance next.

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1: From the Weatherology Weather Center, I'm meteorologist Michael Caro. We'll see a good deal of sunshine for this afternoon with high temperatures in the upper 70s. We'll have our winds turning to the northwest at 10 to 15. Then for tonight, mostly clear, a low of 53. Thursday, a blend of clouds and sunshine, easing back to highs in the lower 70s. And for Friday, sunny to partly cloudy, headed up to 72. And that's your latest Chicago weather update. Currently, it's 63.
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5: WCPT Radio is going to Will County to meet and interview Will County Democrats running for the November 3rd general election. Meet WCPT's Joan Esposito and Will County Democrats Thursday, October 8th at Mojo's Cajun and Caribbean Restaurant located on Lockport Avenue, one block west of Route 59 in downtown Plainfield. Candidates being interviewed include Patrick Jones for Will County Sheriff, Michelle Stiff for Will County Clerk, School District Superintendent, Dr. Teresa Rouse for Regional Office of Education Superintendent, Jessica Dixon Heitman, candidate for Illinois House District 97, and several county board candidates. Stop by to meet the Will County Democratic candidates who will be interviewed live by Joan Esposito from 2 to 5 p.m. It's all happening on Thursday, October 8th, from 2 to 5 p.m. at Mojo's in Plainfield. 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
11: You know, our founders, they imagined a moment like this. They imagined that there would be a moment where there may be a tyrant occupying the White House. This is a moment where we have to remember the founders understood that the people will kick in with their power if we are seeing an abuse of power from the executive or any other branch.
12: Boy, that lady sure sounds smart. She sure was right about everything. Ah! By the way, I mentioned America. I got my ballot yesterday. I will be getting that in today. I am with Nancy LeGrand, our actress activist friend, who said I got my ballot today. I'm sleeping with it first, and I'm going to fill it out and send it tomorrow. I did. I slept with it. I cuddled it. I spoke.

0: Hey, Malcolm Nance, you were the first one that used the T-word about Donald Trump in the plot to hack America previous to the 2016 election, and many people using the word treason on his, I don't know, invitation for Iran to wipe out two American cities, including the one that I am broadcasting to you from now. This is what we wake up to, Malcolm. Someone posted, Governor Newsom is not playing. He just ordered California's State Threat Assessment Center to watch for any foreign actor who takes Trump's words as an invitation to hit Los Angeles and San Diego. Think about that. A governor has to protect his people from the threat the president created. That's leadership. That's what a real leader does. When a man in the Oval Office won't, now it's our turn to protect each other. Vote. I know you're not surprised by any of this, but your thoughts.
1: Yeah, I'm not surprised, and but I am disgusted. And everybody who's an American should be disgusted. As you know, I served, I've served this nation in uniform. I was 20 years in the armed forces. I served in, was working for and with the United States government as an intelligence contractor after that. My family has put in over 160 some odd nonstop years of military service. We care and love America. We care about the Constitution of the United States. But Donald Trump does not believe in the Constitution. Yeah. He does not believe in the foundations of America. When he says, oh, I'm making a joke. You made a joke about having how many millions of people? 5-6 million people incinerated if Iran got a nuclear weapon? Do you make that joke with North Korea that controls nuclear weapons now that has the capacity to strike the United States with an intercontinental ballistic missile? Is this the kind of joke that you make with Xi Jinping when you're dining with communists and dictators and murderers? This is what the president, quote unquote, of the United States believes in. This man is not commander in chief.
0: Yeah.
1: And I know I'm on my Navy chief rant about this because I lived in San Diego when I was in the Navy. Hardcore.
0: Our fleet.
1: At that time, it's a Republican town.
2: Yeah.
0: I mean,
1: but for the most part,
0: but
1: for the commander in chief
0: right.
1: to make these comments is disgraceful.
0: An American president.
1: It is utterly disgraceful.
0: And basically inviting a Pearl Harbor.
2: Yeah.
0: I mean, it's, as you know, the ship.
1: For fun, but it's Pearl Harbor for funsies.
0: Yeah.
1: This is stupidity and it's dementia. All of you who are listening to this, those of you who are finally watching us on C-SPAN, who may come in on the Democrat, independent, or Republican line. I was a Republican most of my life.
2: Yeah.
1: But you know what? I love America more than I love a political party or a philosophy or an ideology. I have risked my life to save the values of this nation. This is not the values of this nation. This is a man who is mentally ill, speaking off the top of his head, who is the most corrupt president in the history of the United States. And for those of you who voted for him, you voted for this. And what happens if, God forbid, a foreign power or a terrorist group should act on it? Will he say, well, they didn't vote for me, so I'm not going to send aid to them. I'm not going to care for other Americans. Look, this is the least American thing I have ever heard. Maybe we should be reevaluating his citizenship since he was an anchor baby.
0: Yeah. And yeah. If those of you that speak Frangela, they think we're boo-boo the fool up in here. The White House lashed out at what it branded a media freakout as a disputed coverage of Trump's remark about taking out L.A. and San Francisco, insisting the president's widely condemned rally riff was being stripped of context. They wrote the
1: context.
0: White House account, right? No, he didn't, you buffoons. He was saying the U.S. is fighting to stop Iran from having the ability to take out L.A. and San Diego with a nuclear weapon, which they would if they had the chance. We heard it. We saw it. We know exactly what he was doing and why his crowd was cheering
1: right.
0: the death of fellow Americans, right?
1: Let me just slip into my more moderated Navy chief role here. If you guys ever see me with my hand up like this, in the Navy we call this the blade hand, which means that we are 1 second away from slapping the stupid off of

0: I understand.
1: Yep.
2: Okay? We are at a point where millions of American citizens cheer hatred for other American citizens, where they cheer that the United States is harming people, ripping families apart, sending two-year-olds and three-year-olds into a court to be deported, and showing them with puppet shows what their supposed rights are, or starving children from being given their food, where people are being kidnapped or and sexually exploited, where we run a Geheimstaatspolizei, a secret state secret police. That's what Gestapo stood for. I am disgusted with you saying it's a joke. Donald Trump was just joking. You like these jokes of hurting other people and other Americans. What you are doing and the people that are apologizing, you're not American at all. What you are is you're in love with a dictator.
1: Yeah. Yeah.
2: And you think that America should be a dictatorship and that the dictator should get to say horrible things and we all laugh uncomfortably about it and pretend that these are our values. I want you to tell you something. Even though I'm standing here with my blade hand, I could just imagine Thomas Jefferson, a man who had four mixed race children with a woman who was technically his slave, his late wife's half sister, who has above his monument, he condemns it, or he has immortal enmity to all forms of tyranny over man. Here we are, America, in which a president is out of his mind and a tyrant and a liar, the greatest documented liar in American history. And many of you think this is fun. Recalibrate yourself.
0: Yeah. Malcolm, something is changing. We were talking about this story in the headline this morning is families of killed soldiers snub White House Gold Star event. There are active duty military. You know how rare this is, speaking out. Not just about our bases destroyed in the Middle East, which you said here on the Stephanie Miller Show before anybody in the mainstream media was reporting it. Most families of the six soldiers killed in the deadliest attack of the Iran war will not be attending a White House event for Gold Star families hosted by Trump. Good. And that's unprecedented. The troops who survived the attack have raised questions about why they were stationed at a site that didn't have sufficient air protection and was viewed as a likely target. They didn't get proper medical care afterwards. Mm-hmm. You have to wonder, all these generals he just fired, are they the ones that are going to said they won't obey illegal orders? I mean, something's happening even in the military, Malcolm.
2: You hear Pete Hegseth, a man who wasn't qualified to even be the guy to carry the briefcase for these generals. He was a National Guard major, disgraced. And if I could quote the immoral words of the former commander of U.S. Special Operations Command, he is a wannabe war criminal.
0: Yeah,
2: he is out there changing the nature of the armed forces to be political. He opened a religious office so that Christian, not all religions, Christianity can be infused at every level of the government. He is an utter, unmitigated disaster, disgrace, frat boy, the way that Tammy Duckworth, a woman who served with honor, who lost both of her legs in combat, put it about Pete Hegseth. All right. We are in a crisis, America. We're in a crisis. And I'm going to tell you, I've said this years ago. We are in a crisis of honor.
0: Yeah.
2: We are in a honorless government. And the games you guys fit, the pride you feel when you watch a B-2 bomber fly over a football stadium. You don't feel that pride when we are now having, you know, we are losing a war to a country that has been bombed day and night with B-2 bombers. And now we've shown our weakness because we have a president that doesn't know what he's doing, has no plans, who is obsessing over gold all over the Oval Office and building a ballroom while you starve, while your children can't get educated because they destroyed the Department of Education. And you can't even do commerce because of the price of diesel.
0: We just talked to the head of the Teachers Association about Randy Weingarten about that. And to your point about corruption, Malcolm, an ABC News analysis found defense companies backed by Trump's sons have now raked more than $6 billion in active or promised government contracts since those investments were made, according to the government's official contract reporting. I mean... There's got to be a new word for unprecedented in terms of the corruption.
1: Is there something a level above grift? Because that is beyond grift.
2: No, grift doesn't cut it.
0: Stealing.
2: This grift doesn't cut it. This is theft from the American people.
1: Yep.
2: You are stealing from the American people. And when the Democrats get into power, if we can actually sway, make it so that we actually get seated into power, we need to tear this government apart. We need waste, fraud, and abuse. Christine Ohm bought 5 jets for $500 million that have never flown and are sitting down on a tarmac that were overpaid for by $18 million per jet.
0: From a campaign donor.
2: Into the hands of someone who gave her $100,000. The return on investment's astronomical for corrupt politicians and corrupt people. We need every dollar back. We need to claw back every dollar, and we need to blacklist companies that did business with the Trump family.
0: Thank you.
2: This is theft. In World War II, in World War II, this is called war profiteering.
0: Yeah.
2: Well, that's what it is today.
0: Yeah. Malcolm, save 2 last ones for you as we head into the midterms to understand it's this whole party. They're all complicit. This is an interview on CNN, a reporter. Is it worth it for your constituents to pay higher prices because of the war in Iran? Republican Representative Ryan McKenzie. Fuel prices were high under Biden. Now they're starting to come down. Reporter, diesel is about $3 higher than it was at the beginning of the war. McKenzie, when refineries are blown up in Russia because of Ukraine, Trump did the same thing. Blamed Ukraine for gas prices. I mean, this party, Mike Johnson, the Iranians are not trustworthy negotiating partners. They lie as part of their religion.
3: Really?
0: As you said, we have the biggest liar the world's ever seen in the Oval Office.
2: The most documented liar in American history, quite arguably the most documented liar in all of history. And for those of you who say, oh, you guys have Trump derangement syndrome, you just hate Trump. Yes, I hate Trump. You know why I hate Trump? I hate liars. I hate incompetence. I hate fools. And I hate con artists who starve and kill people. You have a former heroin addict in charge of health. You have a TV star in charge of transportation and airline safety. You have, all these guys who are out there, Dr. Oz, shilling for pills out there. This is the single most corrupt, stupid, cacistocracy, which means we are being led by the least qualified people in American history. And hey, this is fun. I'm entertained. When your children are harmed, when your other American citizens die because of your stupid decision, then you maybe you'll be able to understand where we're coming from.
0: Okay, since you brought up health, let's end with one of your specialties, Russia. Rubio, 3 headlines. Rubio urges transparency from Russia over plague death as Russia restricts information. Hundreds of Russians in plague lockdown panic as lab worker dies. Senator Mike Lee, Republican of Utah, suggests Fauci-funded Russian plague outbreak. We are in the same cycle of stupid.
2: God.
0: And seriously, you're demanding Russia. Since when has Russia ever been transparent about anything?
2: This is without a doubt the stupidest time in American history, without any question. And here's the problem. Many of these people actually have education. They're doing this because they want to be part of the money bandwagon.
1: Yes, yes.
2: You know, their only concern about Russia is the secret deal that Jared Kushner and Steve Witkoff have been offering Russia that they will fund Witkoff, Kushner, and Trump and their projects with almost $2 trillion of sanctioned Russian money that can't get out if they get them parts of Ukraine for Vladimir Putin. So what do you think? These people who lied, who had a bioweapons program since the 1950s, who weaponized tularemia, Marburg virus, Ebola, hantavirus, and now the plague, not the bubonic plague, the pneumonic plague, the one that's transferred by breathing.
0: Oh, my God. All
2: right. A bioweapons program. And you go, blame Fauci. You people are mentally ill.
0: Yep.
2: This is, do I have to quote Leonardo DiCaprio from Don't Look Up? You're liars and you're crazy.
0: effing crazy, yes. All right, listen, yeah. Ladies and gentlemen, this is the guy, this is the American patriot that has warned you the plot to hack America was before 2016, him warning about Russia hacking our election. The plot, what's the... They want to kill Americans. It's about January 6th, the last time they tried to rig an election and overthrow the government. Just get all his books, read them, read this, support his Substack. Malcolm, you are a great American patriot.
1: And I'm so glad we got Shouty McShoutface this morning.
0: Yeah, we got you so shouty. He is the only guest I could turn my headphones down.
2: I am sorry even had to come on here today to lecture like that, but hey. We're in unusual times.
1: Yes, folks. We are. Yeah,
0: we sure are. All right,
2: be
0: love
2: prepared.
0: You. Yeah, love you, Mike. See you next week. There he goes. 50 minutes after the hour. Also stationed in San Diego, so extra shouty. Here he was stationed,
1: yes,
0: there.
1: He was.
0: 50 minutes after the hour. This portion of the show brought to you by Incogni. Mm-hmm. Great conversation with Kim Komando. Yeah. She's the one who gave us a heads up about amazing folks at Incogni. Yeah. I'm telling you, everyone is concerned about their privacy and their data these days. As well, you should be. Mm-hmm. Ever since Doge started thieving our private data. Right now, we've got flock cameras. We've got big government, Chris, as they used to accuse liberals of.
1: Yeah.
0: And I'm telling you, it's not just the annoying like spams and texts and emails you get, and you think, where did they get my information? 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
0: 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Yay for the extra shouty Malcolm Nance this morning.
1: Yeah.
0: He's like our inner... He's all of our anger translator.
1: Yes, he is.
0: I didn't get to a lot of his posts he reposted. We ask women why they don't come forward when they're sexually assaulted. It's because we live in a world where an abuser can become president.
1: Absolutely.
0: Yeah, that is a horrible message to send to boys, I tell you what. He retweeted Mrs. Betty Bowers, who is...
1: America's best Christian.
0: Yes. I'd rather get free money from the government than have socialism, which just teaches lazy, stupid folks they don't have to work for money they get, y'all. Yeah, we're not falling for the bribes. Please and thank you.
1: No.
0: Oh, and also he retweeted, Eric Schmidt is going to lose his, when they tell him about the Chicago Blackhawks, the Seattle Seahawks, the Miami Redhawks, and the Kansas Jayhawks. So little time, so many hawks, so
1: right?
0: Confusing. All right, 58 minutes after the hour, Coffee with Carlos next.

0: Mondays at 10 a.m.
1: I got a question for Jorianne about Patty. Are we getting the Honey Bears back someday?
2: Wait a minute. Hey, you guys are supposed to have your own show, Patty.
1: Oh.
2: Whether it's a podcast or whatever it is,
3: that's a good idea. Now you've got me going.
2: I got goosebumps all over my whole body. My whole body is full of goosebumps. That would be wonderful.
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1: I got it. Honey Pants.
5: Where are they now? 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
7: AP News. Good morning, I'm Ed Donahue. Tropical storm Isaias has formed off eastern Mexico. Forecasters say it's expected to strengthen into the first hurricane of the Atlantic season before hitting the Gulf Coast later in the week. The storm is on track to tie or break a 121-year-old record as the latest first Atlantic hurricane of the season. Eric Blake is at the National Hurricane Center.
8: There's a really increasing risk of heavy rainfall, storm surge, high wind impacts along some portion of the northern Gulf Coast. We urge people to keep following the situation, as watches could be issued later today.
7: Landfall is expected late Friday or early Saturday between southeastern Louisiana and the Florida Panhandle. New York Mayor Zohran Mamdani marked the anniversary of the October 7th attacks with a statement denouncing Hamas for committing horrific war crimes and characterizing Israel's military response as a devastating ongoing genocide in Gaza. Naftali Bennett is a former prime minister of Israel.
9: This was a colossal failure of the state of Israel, which was established to defend Jews in our land.
7: Enrique Hagan and Kenzo Sawai are the Nobel Prize winners in chemistry for untangling mysterious mirror images in molecules, a discovery that has been used to develop countless drugs and transform modern medicine. Sawai is at the Tokyo University of Science.
10: I'm very excited to receive the very nice news. Nobel Prize. Of course, this is the most exciting day in my life.
7: They found a way to make chemistry pick a side, designing and manipulating reactions to produce the desired mirror image. More information at apnews.com. This is AP News. Families in Nepal are waiting for answers.
11: Nepal has announced its intention to cease search and rescue operations for victims of the August 26 flood that killed at least 1,455 people, with thousands more still missing. Family members of the 5,000-plus who remain unaccounted for, including hundreds of foreign nationals, are expressing mixed reactions, with some relieved and others unhappy with the decision of Nepal's government announced late Monday. The office of Prime Minister Birendra Shah said the government will now concentrate on rehabilitation and reconstruction, including restoring roads and bridges cut off by floods, particularly in remote areas where damaged infrastructure has made aid deliveries difficult. I'm Charles Ledesma.
7: At the China Open, Coco Gauff lost to a player she had beaten five times in a row after receiving what she described as an insane amount of racist comments on social media. I'm Ed Donahue, AP News.
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13: From the Weatherology Weather Center, I'm meteorologist Michael Caro. We'll see a good deal of sunshine for this afternoon with high temperatures in the upper 70s. We'll have our winds turning to the northwest at 10 to 15. Then for tonight, mostly clear, a low of 53. Thursday, a blend of clouds and sunshine, easing back to highs in the lower 70s. And for Friday, sunny to partly cloudy, headed up to 72. And that's your latest Chicago weather update. Right now at 66.
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0: hypocrisy is so glaring, you can't even turn your head toward it. You will get blind. You know what? One of the real reasons Trump hates California? I'll tell you. It has nothing to do with politics, because our governor got farther with his wife than he has in 15 years. That's right. And he's been California dreaming ever since.
1: Where is it?
2: We're under nuclear threat from Iran because of Donald Trump. And now I just saw the largest, it might be a centipede, it might be some other sort of serpent crawling on that wall over there. What? It's okay. I'm sure it'll be fine. I'm with Porter, who said, God, so what hell awaits us today? Remember a time when we wake up and get ready to start the day and we didn't wonder what the president was going to do? How we didn't worry about being embarrassed on the world stage or concern ourselves with a dementia-riddled brain starting World War III? Yeah, that was nice. I specifically put a nightmare in here for just this scenario, and now I can't find it. Oh, well. Okay.
3: Did we?
2: Yeah, it's in here somewhere.
3: Okay, did you see it?
2: Yeah.
3: Okay.
2: Okay, I'll find it.
3: You're learning your box.
2: It's just...
4: Now a warning?
2: Oh, that's for Tom Tillis in his book.
3: Well...
2: By the way, in honor of Tom Tillis, please buy a I'm Not Buying Your Stupid Book t-shirt at stephaniemiller.com to support...
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2: A bunch of cowards. Okay, hey, look who's here. It's a hero of democracy.
6: That's good coffee.
7: I take it black, like my man.
2: Coffee with Carlos sells Rocky.
8: I'll have a Zimbabwe latte.
9: I'll have a Kenya cappuccino.
10: Gene never has a second cup of coffee.
11: Huh? Mountain-grown coffee.
2: Carlos sells Rocky.
12: I was going to make espresso.
13: And baked by Juan Valdez.
14: Coffee with Carlos.
15: Good to the last drop.
2: Hola, Carlos. Oh, I'm sorry.
16: Hola,
2: I made a mistake. It was not a nightmare I put in here. It was... Which also describes every morning, doesn't it?
16: Yes. I'm trying to keep this country together, Stephanie, but I used a ballot box. I didn't mail it in a mailbox. I want it secure. I don't want any of those crawly, creepy crawly Cash Patel earbud wigs crawling into the mailbox and stealing my mail.
2: Okay.
16: So I used a ballot box. Vote by ballot box. Vote early. I did. Javier Becerra and yes on 40.
2: Thank
16: Someone
2: you.
16: Someone text the billionaire.
2: Thank you. Era of Becerra. Woohoo!
16: When 99.99999% of the ads are for no on 40, you got to wonder, who's that paid for?
3: Billionaires.
2: Yeah, exactly. Carlos, I love your post. You said the solution to stopping Project 2025, once it was down to Harris and Trump, was all hands on deck for Harris, and all of us encourage others to vote Harris. Tom Morello was not part of that solution, and as Eldridge Cleaver once famously said, if you're not part of the solution, you're part of the problem. Stop standing up in a lifeboat and making us all drown. Thank you. Yes, we played what he said at the Power to the People concert, which, of course, we agree with, right? And then people are like, he didn't vote for Kamala. Stop saying nice things. I didn't say nice things. It's just, you know, but I get it. People reacted to your post by going, because you don't really get what Rage Against the Machine means. And it's like, well, this is where it's gotten us.
16: Yeah, that's why my other post. Exactly. That's why my other post said you rage in the primaries.
2: Right.
16: You use pragmatism and logic in the general. But of course, it depends on what the goal is. If Tommy Morello, who is a parent, if his goal is to burn everything down, I think that's really dangerous. I think that's holding an M80 firecracker on the 4th of July as long as you can until you almost blow off your hand. And I don't want to get that dangerous. I didn't want to vote for Ralph Nader in 2000 because I knew Bush was way worse than Gore. So if you, to me, there's no evidence that pushing farther left and voting for a third-party candidate after the primary has driven us farther left. It's driven us farther right, because voting for Nader gave us Citizens United, gave us the Iraq War, gave us 9/11 because of the intelligence. It gave us today's Supreme Court. It's taken away more rights than it's given. So there's no evidence that raging after a primary does anything to help the country. It, in fact, evidentially proven, makes it worse. I don't understand the disconnect.
2: Yeah, absolutely. We are trying not to get happy. However, CNN analyst says Kansas hasn't sent a Democrat to the Senate since 1932. Trump is 15 points underwater. They're the least popular Republican president since Herbert Hoover. That may get Kansas's first Democratic senator in 94 years. It is a dead heat there. Mm-hmm. Soon there might be nothing the matter with Kansas.
3: Yeah.
2: They'll have to cancel that book. We're looking at Democrats now favored to retake the Senate in Nate Silver's latest model. The generic ballot has surged to Dems plus 8.9 and Dems 9.6 among likely voters. The strongest Democratic position of this cycle, Maine and Iowa are moving our way, too. The map is expanding. The momentum is real. Let's finish the job. That's the thing, Carlos. I keep saying it. I want it to mobilize us, not make us complacent.
16: Yeah. Again, we talked about off air, Viktor Orban in Hungary and an 80% turnout. It's
2: how many times must I tell you, finally, do not talk to Chris Lavoie. He does not matter at all.
3: I don't.
2: Nothing
3: not
2: you
3: in the
2: say
3: grand
2: to
3: scheme
2: him
3: of things
2: matters.
3: At all. Yeah.
2: It is like a tree falling in a forest.
16: I don't. We talk about Nickelodeon stuff.
3: We
16: and
3: do.
16: Working out in the gym and reading and stopping fascists.
3: Yes.
16: Hey, somebody has a T-shirt
2: hey,
16: like that.
2: What? I'm a Talafrico.
16: Talafrico, just like Mark Hamill, I'm wearing the shirt, Talafrico, instead of Deadeye Paxton, there's something dead in his eye. I think it matches Kamala's heart.
2: It matches
16: it's
2: his
16: Kamala's
2: soul.
16: Heart.
2: It matches his soul. His
16: it's Melania's heart, yeah. I think you're right. Encourage people to get out and vote. Use ballot boxes. Vote early. Don't trust all the ads you see on the TV, because the more ads you see on TV, that means billionaires made those ads. So do exactly the opposite of what those ads on TV tell you to do, because you know they're trying to buy. The problem is on the world stage, right, with Musk and Meta and Luna in Brazil, and turning off his page and his Instagram, and Bolsonaro probably, hopefully, not going to return to power, and then avoiding his prison sentence for his father. This is all Musk and Meta and misinformation has, and billionaires are trying to take over the entire world. It's like a freaking dystopian Simon Bar Sinister underdog. I'll take over the entire world.
2: I just think anything is possible. This cycle, Dino Badala says, new and wow in Iowa's crucial Senate race. Democrat Josh Turek leads Republican Ashley Hinson 48-44 in a new Suffolk University poll. Again, this does not mean the Democrats will 100% win. It does mean people of Iowa want change. Now, let's win this Senate seat. We talked about Hungary-level turnout. What happened with
16: 80%.
2: Orban? 80%. Right.
16: But Orban left. That's the difference.
2: Yeah.
16: As Chris and I talk, we have a narcissist in the White House.
2: Stop talking to Chris.
16: I talk to Chris.
2: All right, go ahead.
16: Trump is going to go all Glenn Close when he loses.
3: Yes.
16: Instead of $5,000, they're like, I got a boiled rabbit.
3: Uh-huh. No, we're going to break up with a narcissist again, like we did in 2020.
2: Oh, God, right?
3: He broke things in 2020 because he didn't like being... The same thing's going to happen...
2: If I can't have you, no one will.
3: Exactly.
2: Yeah. Speaking of I'm a Talafrico, I'm like, man, this is going to get the Ute vote, I got to tell you. James Talafrico.
6: This bill is not going to stop Texans from smoking weed or eating edibles just because a bunch of politicians in Austin tell them not to. We are now telling full-grown adults how to live their lives. This is the nanny state at its worst. This is big government at its worst.
2: I swear. I think we can take. Oh, I'm Todd, and I'm a Talafrico.
16: I voted for Puerto Rico.
2: Yeah.
16: I mean, Talafrico, whatever.
2: But I'm just telling you, I think this is the time we could take back all these issues for good. This whole big government, nanny state, all the stuff they've accused liberals of.
3: Right.
2: This is what they're doing. Right?
16: Yeah. You're able to slide in big government under the cover of religion. That's how you're able to slide it in on the Republican side. If we just say that God wants us to do this and Jesus will take care of you, and Jesus doesn't want you to have access to marijuana or access to health care, or Jesus doesn't want you to control your old bodies, then people will buy it. They need to use religion as a sort of sedative before they inject you with all kinds of garbage.
2: And did you see Trump's latest ramble that you were just doing about his Talafrico? He's a vegan, which is, I think, someone that likes vagina, which, hello. He's a vegan. And then he eats barbecue, and then he goes in the bag and he throws up. He just eats a little piece of lettuce all day.
16: He eats that Taylor lettuce. I mean, whoops.
2: What? Yeah,
3: Taylor Farms.
16: Taylor Farms lettuce. Yeah. He eats it a lot and he throws it. Whoops, sorry about that, guys.
2: This whole party is pathetic. So Susan Collins got her ass kicked by Paul Bunyan and his blue ox.
16: Yeah.
3: Troy Jackson.
2: Jackson. He's a lumber guy.
16: I like him in a suit.
3: Yeah, he looks good in a suit.
2: Yeah.
16: It looks like it was rented, for sure.
2: All right. I love this.
16: Definitely.
2: I love this part. Here we go.
8: I have been strongly voting against the tariffs with Canada, but I've also working behind the scenes. Troy mocked it, but I was successful in getting concrete, pulp, and road salt removed from the tariff list.
9: I didn't mock the fact that she got road salt back. I mocked the fact that what about everything else? I mean, we can't eat road salt. And the thing about it is that everything that she's doing with Iran war and stuff like that, there's going to be so many less people that will be able to afford to drive that I'm not even sure the road salt's going to be worth anything either.
2: Yeah, you see what you get for doing your stupid physical Susan Collins impression? Now the giant centipede is coming closer to you. Your karma is coming.
3: I was not impersonating Susan.
2: Yes, you were. Stop doing the bobblehead dog in your car.
12: Susan Collins is very Gene Stapleton.
2: I got rock salt.
12: Very Gene Stapleton on Archie Bunker.
3: Yes.
14: Archie, I was able to get the rock salt, Archie. But why don't you like sitting in your chair anymore?
12: Oh, jeez, there, Susan. There you go with the rock salt.
2: The rock salt is in bloom again.
14: You should be nicer to Michael Stivic.
2: I love what he said, though. It was a great comeback. You can't eat rock salt.
3: Right.
2: Like, you know, it's just, oh, and she's so pathetic. All right, one more. Troy Jackson.
9: As far as the Iran war, which is the driver in heating prices going up 80%, you know, diesel prices paying close to $7 a gallon, you know, she voted for that five times before she started voting against it. By that time, we're already into it. And we're in another forever war that you just heard her say. It's not well thought out. We don't know what we're doing. But she made sure that it happened five times when she could have stopped it.
3: Exactly.
2: Uh-oh. It's out of its
12: I think we
2: premise.
12: Need a pronunciation guide for old Troy Jackson. It's Iran, like Israel, like Iraq.
3: He's a man
12: it's pretty
3: of the,
12: easy.
3: He's a man of the people. He's a man of the people.
12: He's a man of the people.
2: I'm sorry. I'm just trying to give everybody an update. Lonnie is going to kill the centipede, the giant centipede.
3: Did it fall?
2: Do you think C-SPAN has ever broadcast before a show with
3: bugs.
2: Centipedes
3: with bugs.
2: Crawling about?
12: Yeah. It's
2: Did
12: the Mike Pence
2: it?
12: Fly centipede.
3: Yes, they have. Because that fly landed on Mike Pence's head.
12: That's no, that centipede crawled out of Dead Paxton's dead
2: America,
12: eye.
2: We apologize. We are gentle-hearted liberals, but this thing was like this big. Was it this big?
17: It was pretty big. Yeah.
12: So big.
2: It's 11 billion
12: it's
2: legs.
12: Yeah. It's the Tingler. Vincent
3: it's
12: Price.
3: The Tingler. It's the earwig from Star Trek.
12: Tingler.
3: Wrath of
2: Look
3: Kong.
2: At him. It's 7,000 muscles. Looks like Mr. Clean. And Lonnie is a, you know, 75-pound rocker, and he's, right, the manliest man that's ever manned.
12: No. I don't like spiders and snakes, and that's not what it takes.
2: Yeah, to love me.
12: To love me, like yeah. I want to be loved by you.
2: Thank you. Me too. We have that song. Yeah. Let's bump back with
3: we'll
2: that.
3: We'll bump back with it.
2: That'll be fun.
3: I'll tell them where it is.
2: Okay. All right, speaking of manly men, thank you, Carlos. You said, dear men and boys, if your friends tell you they're gang raping someone, call the police. Thank you. Is that hard?
12: Yeah, absolutely. Or take off to Dubai.
2: Yes, either or. All right, we'll have a moment of silence for the centipede, and we shall return. 19 minutes after the hour, this portion of the show brought to you by Native Path Hydrate. I thought I was going to have to outrun that, which I could have, because I have Native Hydrate water bottle every morning. Yeah, going on another, you know, 30, 40-mile bike ride this weekend. Pardon me? Okay. Native Hydrate. I'm just saying, I get an unsolicited testimonial. This one, Bill in Tampa, sexiest liberal mama, happy belated birthday. You make 45 look like the new 25.
3: Oh my God. Shut up.
2: After hearing me of how much of the human brain is made up of water, I've decided I need to order some Native Hydrate. This is primarily because I don't want to end up like Trump. That's true. Don't end up like desiccated corpse-like monstrosity. Native Hydrate, I'm telling you, I love it. 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
24: I remember when
20: Stephanie Miller
24: said you want.

0: Bad song. How did that hit the top 20?
1: What was his name?
2: How did someone that just turned 45 know that song?
1: Oof. What's his name again, the artist?
0: Oh, God. Hold on.
1: Stevenson or something like that?
2: Who knows? Okay. I said it's a little before Sam's time. You're like, it's before my time.
0: Yeah, it is before my time.
3: Loved no, it. I was right.
2: Loved
3: was
2: it.
0: Jim,
2: right
0: Jim Stafford.
2: Oh, there you go.
3: James Stafford.
2: Hang on, everybody. Edmonton, Wisconsin saw Allison Gill at the Padres game last night. Oh. Allison Gill marked safe in San Diego.
0: Okay.
2: Who apparently also remains unnuked at this hour.
0: Okay.
2: Hello, Edmund.
3: Wait.
2: Edmund, hello.
0: Edmund.
2: Oh,
0: God. We just lost all our calls.
2: Oh.
3: Bum, bum, bum, bum. It's the centipede.
2: The centipede got into the phone system.
0: It chewed through the phone lines.
2: All I'm saying, we have proof of life. Allison Gill was at a Padres game.
0: Okay.
2: So we sport
3: Wait a
2: the
3: minute.
2: Sport
3: so you're saying Padres game. You're saying she was in Atlanta talking to the the judge.
2: Colluding with Fonnie Willis.
3: It's the Atlanta Padres, isn't it? It's got to be the Atlanta Padres.
0: Were they playing in San Diego last night? Or were
2: I
0: they
2: don't
0: playing,
2: know.
0: Playing?
3: They were
2: I don't
3: playing
2: know.
3: At Petco last night.
0: Okay, so they were in San Diego.
3: San Diego held on to win. It's now 1-2 against the Milwaukee Brewers. Game 2 tomorrow night. 3, game 5 possibly will be in Milwaukee. Sports. Deportes. Vamos. Messi played his last game yesterday.
2: All right,
3: adios,
2: so
3: Leonel.
2: We remain unnuked. Tom Schaefer posts on Blue Sky, what's the next outbreak? Rickets, rabies, scabies, gingivitis, the heartbreak of psoriasis? Yes, I think pretty much all the Stephanie Miller Show side effects.
4: Listeners of the Stephanie Miller Show have been known to suffer serious side effects, including but not limited to rickets, rabies, scabies, eczema, the heartbreak of psoriasis, hemorrhoids, hematomas, heebie-jeebies, gingivitis, laryngitis, halitosis, expialidocious, projectile diarrhea, Epstein-Barr, Creutzfeldt-Jakob, Steinberg-Flavin, undescended testicles, distended ovaries, and exploding uvula syndrome. Consult your doctor if you are pregnant, awake, breathing, or have eaten within 12 hours. Some settling may have occurred. Do not use near open flame. Seek immediate medical attention if ingested. Do not induce vomiting.
0: All right.
2: Okay.
3: Wow.
2: Thank you.
3: The great
2: Jane
3: Word.
0: That's right.
3: James Word. You forgot chiggers.
0: Chiggers.
2: Oh, I got chigger bites on my arms.
3: There you go.
2: Yeah.
5: What
2: that
5: did
2: was
5: you guys say?
0: Chiggers.
6: Okay.
0: Chiggers.
2: It's a bug.
0: Yeah. A tiny little
2: Trust
0: red
2: me,
0: bug
2: I've
0: that
2: had
0: bites
2: it too.
0: You.
2: Okay.
0: Yeah.
2: This is Stephanie Miller Show lore, Sam. Back in the disastrous Stephanie Miller late night show.
0: Uh-huh.
2: I played Anna Nicole Smith. May she rest. And Carlos played one of her hayseed cousins or something. And we
3: Talk
2: were
3: about that.
2: Yeah, we were sitting on haystacks, and I don't remember what the bit was about, but it's Carlos ad-libs, I got chigger bites on my arms, and then I just lost it for the rest of the day. We were unable to finish the sketch.
3: I got chigger bites on my arms.
2: He was like right here. He was sitting right next to me, and I was just like...
3: Yeah.
2: He was started scritching.
3: But yeah,
2: scritch.
3: Lest we not talk about the measles count in Pennsylvania now, going up over 1,000 cases now, I believe.
2: We just talked to Malcolm Nance about this. Senator Mike Lee suggests Fauci-funded Russian plague outbreak. Oh, my God.
3: Sure he did.
2: So, by the way, the Trump administration being on it gives me no, right? It gives me no peace of mind at all.
0: Right.
2: But Lee rivals only QAnon Ron Johnson among the GOP senators who spread bat-ery. Earlier this year, he accused James Tallarico of performing child sacrifices to Moloch. Who the...
0: What?
2: What?
0: Moloch. What is Moloch?
2: Hey, we live...
3: Moloch.
2: I don't even know. Google it. We live in crazy town full-time.
3: It's Orlock's brother.
2: 29 minutes after the hour, more coffee with Carlos.

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1: From the Weatherology Weather Center, I'm meteorologist Michael Caro. We'll see a good deal of sunshine for this afternoon with high temperatures in the upper 70s. We'll have our winds turning to the northwest at 10 to 15. Then for tonight, mostly clear, a low of 53. Thursday, a blend of clouds and sunshine, easing back to highs in the lower 70s. And for Friday, sunny to partly cloudy, headed up to 72. And that's your latest Chicago weather update. Right now at 66.
2: I'm Dr. Anthony Lizowitz, and this is Climate Connections. For years, North Carolina resident Tammy McGraw struggled with unexplained medical problems.
3: I kept getting sick. I had pneumonia numerous times, and I was diagnosed with asthma, and I was using inhalers, and it was getting really scary because I had a lot of blood pressure fluctuations, and nobody really could find an answer what was causing all my issues.
2: Finally, McGraw was diagnosed with alpha-gal syndrome. It's an allergy to red meat, and sometimes to dairy, that's caused by a Lone Star tick bite.
3: I was so relieved to have an answer.
2: She says once she understood her condition, she could start managing it. And she wanted to help others who were struggling with similar symptoms or had been recently diagnosed. So she created a Facebook support group where people can learn about alpha-gal syndrome and get tips for avoiding foods and products they may be sensitive to. As the climate warms, Lone Star ticks, which thrive in warm regions, are spreading into new areas, and cases of alpha-gal syndrome are on the rise.
3: I start my morning admitting new members in the group, and every morning there's about anywhere from 50 to 100 people that want to join.
2: McGraw hopes the information and support her group provides can help people stay healthy while living with this increasingly common condition. Climate Connections is produced by the Yale Center for Environmental Communication. To learn more about climate change, visit climateconnections.org.
4: WCPT Radio is going to Will County to meet and interview Will County Democrats running for the November 3rd general election. Meet WCPT's Joan Esposito and Will County Democrats Thursday, October 8th at Mojo's Cajun and Caribbean Restaurant located on Lockport Avenue, one block west of Route 59 in downtown Plainfield. Candidates being interviewed include Patrick Jones for Will County Sheriff, Michelle Stiff for Will County Clerk, School District Superintendent Dr. Teresa Rouse for Regional Office of Education Superintendent, Jessica Dixon Heitman, candidate for Illinois House District 97, and several county board candidates. Stop by to meet the Will County Democratic candidates who will be interviewed live by Joan Esposito from 2 to 5 p.m. It's all happening on Thursday, October 8th, from 2 to 5 p.m. at Mojo's in Plainfield. For directions, call Mojo's at 815-230-2790.
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6: I've never been a race, but I felt less control over the campaign and like what issues are going to matter because it's all coming, you know, from D.C. and I don't control the message.
7: Whiny little man baby Ken Paxton, yeah. Who is going to, what's the word I'm looking for?
8: Lose.
7: I'm a Talafrico, in case you hadn't noticed. All right. Yes, I wanted some Whoopi Goldberg, please. I don't know.
9: People are spending a lot of money to try to change your mind. People are saying, oh, you're going to get a check. You're going to get this. You're going to get that. I don't know that the American people feel like being bought.
3: Yeah.
9: They are trying to buy your vote.
7: Yeah. Thank you, Whoopi. It doesn't sound like anybody's buying it. By the way, our phone system went away. We decided that the centipede we killed earlier has a brother or a
8: twin brother.
7: Yep. Or maybe he is. I am Inigo Montoya. You killed my father. Prepare to die.
10: It chewed through our cords.
7: Yeah.
10: Or maybe it's fairies.
11: The prince's bug.
10: Dang.
7: Anyway, it's back. It's back. Phone system.
11: That okay. If you want me to take care of it, I'll take care of it. It would take a miracle.
7: All right. One more. Ana Navarro.
10: All right.
12: Kind of feel like Donald Trump is losing the few marbles he has left.
3: Yeah.
12: Right? And yeah. Like these middle of the night posts, I just, it's like the walls are closing in on him. I think he is terrified. I think he is, you know, so hysterical because he is afraid, because he knows that if the American people vote out the rubber stamping Democrats,

0: You know, we've talked a bunch of ways they're going to try to interfere, Carlos. This latest one this morning, Trump's department, DOJ, tapped criminal prosecutors and an FBI official to watch voters in Arizona's primary elections earlier this year in a major break from past norms. You know, I think we don't even know yet all the things they're going to try. And I think it is on us to turn out in huge numbers and not be afraid and do not be intimidated.
1: Yeah, you know, it might be, have to involve some of our own citizenry, like the Black Panthers showing up to counteract ICE, you know, to say, no, go ahead, we got your back. It's going to be, yeah, going to vote is going to be like going into a Planned Parenthood because you're looking for health care. You know, people will be throwing eggs at you, you know.
0: By the way,
1: don't know what he's going to pull.
0: He is flipping out. He's, the polls have always underestimated MAGA. They're trying to suppress the vote, but I want all seven swing states. Blah, blah, blah, blah, blah, blah, blah. I'm on the ballot. Yes, you are on the ballot. I hope he keeps saying that. But he just, he's talking about the polls. He said he declared voting in America is corrupt in a late night Truth Social post. I mean, they're said, I think they know what's coming, Carlos. And it's, so he was talking about the voting, and we talked about Bolsonaro, and but he was using the voting there to say that it's corrupt here in the United States because we don't. How many times can we explain this, that every state counts differently, and some states take longer to count? But he was talking about because they knew the results the same day. He initially appeared to confuse Brazil with India in his post, saying 125 million people voted in India. He's so demented at this point. I mean,
1: he's barely hanging on. They're just feeding words into an earbud and ketamine and Adderall. He's just this walking, failing machine. It's just break, Hal the computer. Open the pod doors. Hal, wait, I'm Hal.
2: Daisy,
1: I want to sleep with you. What?
0: We were saying, too, I think it's good that he apparently only listens to Natalie Harp at this point, because he just, Trump, we're flipping races all over the place.
3: What?
0: No, they're not. But I mean, okay, good. He's like, oh, my phone numbers are great. We're winning everywhere.
2: My crowds are huge.
0: Crowds are huge. Yeah. The inflation's so low. He said my rally crowds, enthusiasm, unbelievable. No one's ever seen anything like it. We're flipping races all over the place. The fake news knows it, but they don't want to be truthful with their viewers. It's all happening. Watch for the midterm surprise. And I'm like, oh, what does that mean?
2: Yeah.
0: Right?
1: Yeah, David Vogt, he's going to do something very famous. We're going to take his face and put it on the Statue of Liberty. It'll be a man's face. It'll be David Vogt's face now.
0: Democrats, meanwhile, are targeting six new seats in districts won by Trump. I'm telling you, Carlos, this has the potential to be extraordinary this year.
1: I would love it.
0: It was one analyst said anywhere between 218 and 240 seats seems very viable. They move, you know, from red to blue list. Districts Trump won by an average of 16 points. Points or more, just places you would never have thought of before, right?
1: Yeah, there's only so many promises that you can keep regarding $5,000 checks, and with rising gas prices, the war will be over very soon. It's going to be over very soon, I promise you. Everything's going to be good. The people just aren't buying it anymore. His own ilk. I told you, the Frankenstein villagers are going to turn on him.
0: Can I just say, I'm glad Tom Tillis is out with his stupid book, which no one should buy. Buy and I'm not buying your stupid book t-shirt from StephanieMiller.com instead.
1: Oh, my light went out. Sorry.
0: Sums up the cowardice of the Republican Party. Here he is.
4: Have meandered for 4 or 5 months, and Hegseth has been asleep at the switch and informing members of the Senate Armed Services Committee and appropriators that he desperately needs to sustain the effort. That's what I mean. If you're a CEO, you engage your shareholders, right? Your investors. This guy has been persona non grata or incognito or whatever word you want to use and in communicating what we need to do.
0: All this tough talk now to sell a book, which should be entitled
5: Now a Warning.
2: Incommunicado, I think, is the word that he wanted.
0: Republican Senator Tillis calls his vote for Hegseth the biggest regret of my career. Oh, please. Save your mea culpas. Right. He says,
1: it's the Joe Rogan disease.
0: He also says he should have stopped Bobby Kennedy. What does any of this good does this do us now? Tillis makes clear he was always skeptical of allegations about Trump's turbulent management-style treatment of women, excessive drinking.
2: Then why did you vote for him?
0: Exactly.
1: Yeah.
0: He writes that he can count at least 30 of his GOP colleagues who've expressed reservations, to put it mildly, about many of the president's actions in private.
2: That helps nobody.
0: What's the point of this party?
2: Right.
0: There's no check or balance.
1: Susan Collins

0: D's.
1: Even if you believe in checks and balances, you're not getting that with this current iteration. He strongly criticizes several other of Trump's initial picks, Tulsi Gabbard, Kristi Noem, Howard Nutlick.
2: Then why did you vote for them?
1: Just cowards, Carlos.
0: Hey! Chris did Seinfeld before I did. Why did you vote for them?
1: And then him talking about these, oh, he talked tough in these texts to Donald Trump, right? The one that was published, he said, if you ever threatened me directly with a primary, I would have immediately told you to go yourself, and I would have announced my retirement immediately. Save those threats and head games for cowards and fools. Yeah. Well, both of those words applies to you, right?
0: Yeah, that was ghostwritten by Rafael Cruz, by the way.
1: And so the way...
0: Well, you talk to my wife that way, and I'll... Boy,
1: oh my God! And
0: I'll take a napkin and I'll throw it in your direction.
1: And by the way, so the White House, in its typically classy response, hit back at his the texts, you know, that are coming out of his book. He said, "Looks like a pussy move to send a text and text instead of actually saying it to someone's face." I mean, this is they have the biggest coward in the world in the Oval Office. He does all the time, but he doesn't say it to people's face. He says it behind their back, and then anyway, it's just one more stupid book you shouldn't buy. Sam Alito says in a new book that he believes the court's landmark decision extending marriage rights to same-sex couples was perhaps the decisive point in our nation's turn against religious liberty.
2: Oh, God.
1: Shut up.
0: What are you talking about? That's the definition of religious liberty, which is freedom from religion so that two consenting adults can decide to marry each other.
1: Yeah.
0: And I don't care. I'm like Anna Kasparian. I don't care about your books and your mythology. It's all mythology written by men 2,000 years ago who thought the stars were falling to the ground, as Neil deGrasse Tyson said. Who cares about what the Bible said or the Quran said or whatever any of those 2,000-year-old nonsense fiction books said? It doesn't matter. Two consenting adults getting married, whatever sex, gender they want to be, shouldn't matter.
1: Right.
0: Doesn't matter. We're a blue planet spinning in a galaxy.
1: So he's...
0: What are you doing? Who are these planets?
1: Thank you, Interplanetary Jerry Seinfeld. We appreciate that. Alito also said he won't retire if Democrats win the Senate. He's just such a whiny little man baby, right?
0: People don't like me
1: because of Roe v. Wade. It's like, okay.
3: Yeah, you know. Well deserved.
1: Yeah. A lot of women aren't hearing
0: taking away
1: bled out.
0: Rights. What does it have to do with you? Put on a condom, let women decide their own bodies. Those are two simple things you can do.
3: Right.
0: Wear a condom, don't make it somebody else's responsibility. And if something happens, it's their choice. It's not your body.
1: Yeah.
0: Get government out of the womb.
1: For now, I guess we have to rely on lower courts. A federal judge appeared skeptical of the FCC's attempts to haul in ABC's precedented early review. I mean, I swear, Carlos, these fights are exhausting, but they're every single day for free speech, right? I mean, that's obviously another vindictive prosecution, right?
0: Yeah.
1: It's him going, yeah, look at their licenses, because they said something he doesn't like.
3: Right.
0: Kim Jong-un activity. The problem is, you know, we've noticed it, but a lot of the nation is frogs in soft-boiling water, and it's just getting hotter and hotter and hotter, paving the way. We're already used to ICE beating up people in the streets, beating up American citizens.
1: Yeah.
0: Without cause, and we're like, just another day, which it won't be shocking if somebody gets beat up at a polling place, because we're just used to it by now.
1: Yeah, we're numb, and we got to not. I mean, here is the final authoritarian. Even Fox News isn't Foxy Newsy enough for him, right? He said, Fox News spends more time covering the jihadists and Democrat candidates than they do the good old-fashioned Republicans, the people that have saved America and are making it great again. They talk to Democrat jihadists like El Sayed. It's a miracle I won by the last by a landslide. Three presidential races. Oh, my God. Oh, my God. He keeps talking about that he won 2020. But he literally is screaming about Fox News more than any other outlet these days.
0: I don't think that all of these people that are following him over the cliff, they didn't realize how much and how hard they had to lie, and they're just like, dude, I can't keep up with that kind of insanity. I can't lie that much.
1: Yeah, exactly.
0: I gotta lie a little bit, but man, dude, you crazy.
3: We'll bet.
1: All right,
3: we'll bet.
1: Hero of democracy, we'll Carlos.
0: I'll see you next time. I gotta take off. I got a gig.
1: Yeah, we keep saying be Robert De Niro at the polls. He's saying, you tell ICE, you tell them, you mother, you get away from me.
0: You son of a, you come near me, you shall take you, I'll kick you, you mother, you son of a...
1: All right. We love you, Carlos.
4: Thanks, Carlos.
1: Carlos got to go. 45 minutes after the hour, this portion of the show brought to you by Quince. Oh, hey, my God. Oh. Quince.com. It's a magical wonderland. It really is. I shopped for my husband there. I got Bob Seska some nice terry cloth shirts.
4: Okay. When did you get
1: everything I say is fictional. Yes. My age, my husband.
4: But your fragrances are real.
1: Yes. Oh, my God. Listen, you know how you can pay a fortune? Well, if you're a lady person, you can pay a fortune for perfumes. Uh-huh. There's a sampler. Jody Hamilton didn't even know this. You get several of really, like, name brand top scents.
4: Oh.
1: And so you can try different ones if you're in a different mood.
4: Okay.
1: And it's fantastic.
4: So it's like a tequila flight, but,
1: right,
4: but perfume.
1: But perfume.
4: Okay.
1: Yes.
4: Got it.
1: Yes. And the aromatherapy candles. I'm a smell-oriented lady.
4: You are olfactory as hell.
1: Yes, I am. 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

0: Stephanie Miller.
1: I get my kids above the waistline, sunshine.
2: Yeah.
3: Really?
2: That's true. That's true because the Trump economy has killed my latest relationship, in case you missed the announcement. Who can afford a long-distance relationship? Nobody. 10-year high for airline prices, mm-hmm. right?
3: Yep.
2: And I was telling you, I saw a CEO, airline CEO saying their first-class business is doing great. The people with a ton of money. Most of us can't even afford coach, right? It's basic
3: economy.
2: Yeah.
3: Where you're in a middle seat and they charge you for a carry-on.
2: For America, though, Chris, I may have to fly American. American Airlines passenger allegedly put her legs against the window as she masturbated. I'm just saying... Someone posted, thank you for flying the friendly skies. Come again.
3: Oh, really? Is that what you get in first class? Is that what I'm missing sitting back in coach?
2: I know what I'm flying next. Yeah, it's...
4: Settle in, relax, with even more legroom than before.
2: I'll say.
4: In-flight personal video, newly redesigned comfortable seats, and the finest airline meals in the industry.
2: Oh, yummy.
4: So when you're settling in with our award-winning service, and a strange, bi-curious middle-aged woman offers to shove her tongue down your throat,
2: that sit happened
4: back
2: to me.
4: And enjoy the ride. It's something special in the air.
2: Playing the hits. Okay. Yeah. See, I needed some love. Big Tone said, I've never told you this stuff, but I think your impression of Trump's voice is perfect. Oh. I look forward to it every weekday. I loathe him, and you are like a spoonful of sugar making the medicine go down.
3: Aw.
2: Thank you.
3: That was lovely.
2: Bill in Tampa with some, just some, you know, a cautionary tale for my next birthday party. Dearest sexy liberal mama, happy birthday. You don't look a day older than however old Carol Burnett says you are. You're so lovely, fit. Size.
3: I do neither of those.
2: I have one very important question, Mama. With all the preeminent voices in liberal U.S. politics, media, and Hollywood traveling to your home during what could be a natural disaster, did you take the time to make sure America has a designated survivor? That was the series I just finished.
3: Yes, I know.
2: Who will we turn to if Mama accidentally kills all the important liberal personalities at once because she had to have a big birthday party? I hope you made sure not to invite at least one person we can all count on to lead us if such a tragedy were to unfold. Bill in Tampa. I did. You know who? Paula Poundstone is my designated survivor. She was supposed to come, but she got stuck in Munhall, Pennsylvania, and got the flu. So she is technically, Paula Poundstone will be in charge in case all of us get wiped out by a nuclear bomb or a pneumonic plague or something.
3: Nobody listens to Paula Poundstone.
2: Well, they're going to have to because she's going to be in charge.
3: Okay. See, that's the name of her podcast.
2: Okay.
3: Nobody listens
2: to Paula
3: Poundstone.
2: That's why it's funny.
3: Yeah.
2: No one got that but us.
3: I know.
2: Okay. All right. former President Barack Obama is set to reprise his nearly decade-long post-presidential career as the Democratic Party's closer-in-chief, mm-hmm. not just on the campaign trail, on the airwaves, too. He has cut ads for 24 Senate and gubernatorial campaigns. He is not only his party's most popular figure, he is almost also the most popular living president. I hope that doesn't bother anybody in particular, because, yeah. Woo-hoo!

0: I'm voting today. I'm voting today. I got my ballot yesterday. Getting that in today.
1: You're going to rub it between your legs?
0: Yeah, I did. I slept with it. I spooned it. I kissed it. I dated it. I married it. And now I'm putting it in. I'm sticking it in today.
1: The ballot
0: okay.
1: box.
0: Yes.
1: Okay.
0: Right.
1: Yeah.
0: Stick it in! Thank you. That's the Margaret Cho is the, she's also in charge. She's our voting ambassador.
1: Yeah.
0: And she urges you to.
2: Stick it in!
0: All right. You don't have to tell democracy it's pretty. You just have to, you know.
2: Stick it in!
0: All right.
1: Jesus.
0: No foreplay, just.
2: Stick it in!
0: All right.
1: C-SPAN, we apologize.
3: God.
0: Okay. Margaret Cho's done LA Sexy Liberal with us as well. We've had I'm telling you, sexyliberal.com. It is the best $20 you'll ever spend. Pay-per-view.
1: That's
0: it
1: right.
0: is available everywhere. You can watch whenever you want. October 24th with Mark Hamill mm-hmm. and Senator Adam Schiff and Glenn Kirshner. Cannot wait.
1: Yep.
0: Are you ready? Oh, get the pearls ready. Did you? Trump will not reimburse the government for his TV ads. You're what?
1: What?
0: Huh?
1: You don't say.
0: Did I say yesterday he never pays for anything?
1: Yeah.
0: Oh, God, sorry. Didn't mean to shock you like that. Donald Trump will not reimburse the U.S. government for the TV ads glorifying himself, the White House said. In response to bipartisan backlash against the ads, Trump said Monday on Truth Social he would direct a super PAC to pay for the spots, so that's other people's money
1: right.
0: that he's grifted.
1: Exactly.
0: Never his money. But the White House said there will be no paid act for the ads already aired because, of course, not.
1: Right.
0: So, the propaganda for Dear Leader. All right. So Snagglepuss, Treasury Secretary Scott Bessent. Oh, hi, Maria. I'm delighted to be here.
1: Oh, Maria doesn't have a job anymore.
0: I know, dear. I guess I'm going to have to exit stage left. Wow. He said in an interview that Trump tells him he's breaking the hearts of First Lady Melania's friends after they asked to be introduced and are told that he is gay.
1: Oh, God.
0: Occasionally tell me, you're breaking Melania's friends' hearts. They see you on TV and they want an intro and we have to break the news to them. Okay, straight ladies, call me if even one of you has ever, ever thought about Scott Bessent.
1: Good Lord. I'm a gay dude and I've never thought about that.
0: Ew, ew, and ew.
1: Oh, God.
0: All right. That's it for today. We will see you tomorrow on The Stephanie Miller Show.

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2: AP News. I'm Ed Donahue. Russian authorities are keeping a tight lid on information about last week's suspicious death of a lab worker in Siberia that has been surrounded by secrecy and claims that it could have been caused by pneumonic plague. The World Health Organization's Dr. Tedros Adhanom Ghebreyesus wants to know more.
3: WHO has requested further information on the lab tests conducted on the individual who died and the contacts, more detail on what prompted the public health measures, and details about the health status of the contacts.
2: President Trump says he will speak about the issue very soon with Russian President Vladimir Putin. Russian missiles and drones have pounded Kyiv and other Ukrainian regions, killing at least 24 civilians, including four children. Tropical weather could reach the U.S. this weekend.
4: Tropical storm Isaias is off the coast of Mexico and forecast to strengthen into the first hurricane of the Atlantic season before hitting the U.S. Gulf Coast, says National Hurricane Center senior specialist Eric Blake.
5: It's forecast to rapidly strengthen during the next couple of days. It could become a hurricane by Thursday.
4: He says as of now, landfall is forecast for late Friday or early Saturday, somewhere between eastern Louisiana and the western Florida panhandle.
5: There's a really increasing risk of heavy rainfall, storm surge, high wind impacts along some portion of the northern Gulf Coast.
4: Blake says if you're in the forecast area, now's the time to prepare.
5: Look at your hurricane plan and put whatever you need into action.
4: And he says keep monitoring weather reports. I'm Julie Walker.
2: The Federal Communications Commission is considering a request to loosen rules on political robocalls, including those with AI-generated voices. Yemen's Iran-backed Houthi rebels claim they have attacked military facilities and airports in Saudi Arabia. This is AP News.
6: I'm Seth Soutell, and this is Markets in a Minute. Stocks are pulling back from their records on Wall Street as other world markets also fall. The S&P 500 fell 0.6% in the first hour of trading Wednesday. The Dow lost 511 points. That's about 1%. The Nasdaq Composite gave back 0.7%. Stocks felt pressure as bond yields climb worldwide, which makes it more expensive for everyone to borrow money. Yields are rising because of high inflation, rising debt loads for governments, and other concerns. France's main stock index fell 1.3%. French government bond yields moved sharply higher. Seth Soutell, New York.
2: San Francisco 49ers fullback Kyle Juszczyk won his appeal over the fines he got from the NFL for what it deemed an offensive celebration when he imitated drinking a beverage, which the league said looked like he was chugging a beer. Juszczyk's nickname is Juice, and he says he was imitating drinking a juice box. I'm Ed Donahue, AP News.
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8: From the Weatherology Weather Center, I'm meteorologist Michael Caro. We'll see a good deal of sunshine for this afternoon with high temperatures in the upper 70s. We'll have our winds turning to the northwest at 10 to 15. Then for tonight, mostly clear, a low of 53. Thursday, a blend of clouds and sunshine, easing back to highs in the lower 70s. And for Friday, sunny to partly cloudy, headed up to 72. And that's your latest Chicago weather update. right now at 66.
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14: Hey, top of the, what is it, Wednesday already? Holy cow, the week is flying by. Democrats can put the entire Republican Party on trial with one word: corruption. We'll get to that in just a moment. Also, Trump is ramping up investigations into voter registration groups. Seriously, League of Women Voters, look out. You know, are you the next terrorists? And why are armed guards going to swarm postal service offices just before the midterms? What's going on? And why are we hiring a company from Spain with civil rights violations all around the world as the armed guards? It's getting weird. In the second hour of our program, an Army study showed that the shock gloves that ICE just ordered 6,000 pairs of caused intense pain and terrified people. I guess that's the point, but these are apparently, well, pretty grim stuff here. Also, California is going to actively monitor possible threats. After Trump said that Iran could take out L.A. and San Diego, the governor is pretty flipped out about this. I'll get into this. And could Judge Jeanine Pirro go to prison the way John Mitchell did? I realize John Mitchell was the attorney general. She's just a federal prosecutor. But hey, in the third hour of our program, our one guest today, Alex Lawson, is going to drop by. People are sick of a broken healthcare system and the Kaiser Family Foundation, they call it KFF now, has done a new poll that's pretty amazing. 2/3 of Americans want Medicare for all. Also, ICE left a crying 9-year-old boy alone at a bus stop after detaining his mother. Is this who we are now? And a wisdom school alert. What if some of our depression, I mean, not like economic depression, but actual emotional depression, is caused by the grocery store, is caused by what we're, not the prices, but by what we're eating. So we'll get into all those things today. I want to start out with how the Democrats can take down the Republicans. And it's pretty straightforward. And that's with corruption. You know, using the word corruption. In a nationwide poll conducted 2 weeks ago, and reported on by Axios, the majority of all registered voters surveyed said the number one word to describe Donald Trump is corrupt. And this is an incredible opportunity for Democrats. I mean, just, you know, look at how this has played out around the world. Right? Peter Magyar is now the president or prime minister, I guess it is, of Hungary, because he went after Viktor Orban's corruption.
0: He called it the state capture system. Orban had billionaires buying up the media, and then the media sang Orban's praise. I mean, it's what's going on right now, right? Orban's son-in-law pulled a Jared and became the second or third richest man in the entire country, you know, from government deals and his billionaire cronies, of course, buying up the media. Magyar said that's corrupt, and he won the election against a guy that nobody thought could be beat. So every level, at virtually every level, ever since the Reagan Revolution, we have seen Republican corruption on display. I mean, the greed is good was the mantra of the Reagan years, right, of the 1980s, and of the Republican Party. And it still is the mantra of the Republican Party, that greed drives capitalism, capitalism makes things wonderful, end of discussion. You don't need to regulate capitalism, the billionaires will run the country better than the politicians, leave it to the billionaires. And their think tanks, you know, Heritage and Cato and ALEC and all these other things. They gave us massive tax cuts and loopholes for billionaires and big corporations. Reagan suspended enforcement of the antitrust laws. Five on-the-take Republicans on the Supreme Court ruled that corporations are persons and money is the same thing as free speech. These are all examples of Republican corruption that Democrats could and should be running against. Virtually every federal regulatory agency right now is being run by former industry insiders, except for education, which is being run by a wrestling person whose job is to take apart the education department. It's kind of same effect. Corrupt. Members of Congress and the corrupt Trump regime are engaging in insider trading. Trump made more trades last year than all the members of Congress combined. Just Trump. Excuse me, last quarter. The military-industrial complex has essentially taken over Pentagon procurement, and now we just learned today contracts worth $6 billion have been picked up by defense contractors invested in or putting on the board of Uday and Kusei, right? Don Jr. and Eric. An anti-labor department. We have an anti-labor department. We have an anti-education department. We have an anti-civil rights enforcement agency. We have an anti-environmental protection agency. This is all corruption. It's all because of money. Trump's mysterious pardons always seem to go to people who just happen to give him millions of dollars. They gutted the Internal Revenue Service so they can no longer audit billionaires. They've sabotaged and privatized public institutions like the post office, public schools, and prisons. The explosion of dark money after Citizens United, we don't even know who's buying our elections. It's estimated there's going to be at least $3.5 billion spent on just the Senate races this year. The weaponization of the FCC to loosen media ownership rules while threatening outlets that dare criticize Trump or the GOP. Red state level voter suppression laws. A Republican refusal to allow Medicare to negotiate drug prices, the systematic dismantling of campaign finance enforcement, turning the FEC, the Federal Election Commission, into basically, they're deadlocked. They can't do anything. The use of tax havens and trade policy to encourage offshoring American jobs. The Republican normalization of lobbyists literally writing legislation through things like ALEC. The rewriting of environmental and labor rules to favor polluting industries by GOP appointees, who often came from those very industries. The strategic packing of the federal judiciary with hardcore right-wingers. And now Trump's pathetic attempts to bribe voters with his $5,000 bribe, backed up by his $80 and $500 checks going out this week to people on Medicare and the Affordable Care Act. I mean, the party is corrupt. The Republican politicians, by and large, are corrupt. I get it. Tom Tillis is out there yelling about this because he had to resign. He didn't fall in line. But how many times did he take money from lobbyists and then even Republicans get this. Trump ran. Don't forget. I mean, this is probably the most important part of this entire article here. Or meme or whatever you want to call it. Don't forget that. Donald Trump ran on ending corruption in 2016. His slogan was drain the swamp over and over and over, and it worked, even though it was an outrageous lie. The Democrats have actually been trying to do something about corruption for years, although I'll be the first to admit we've got way too many corrupt Democrats in the Democratic Party as well. But if the party was to start running on corruption, it would, I think, you know, at the very least, shame some of those Democrats who are just enthusiastically taking money from big corporations. And it works this way everywhere in the world. I mean, in Russia, you had Alexei Navalny. His big thing was he ran an organization, a nonprofit called the Anti-Corruption Foundation, that outed all of Putin's corruption. I was in the Philippines in the 1980s when Cory Aquino became president, took down the Marcos regime based on corruption. Jair Bolsonaro originally ran in Brazil on ending corruption. That got him elected the first time. In Delhi, it was an activist, Anna Hazara, who did an anti-corruption campaign that led to the creation of an anti-corruption political party. And, of course, the revolution of dignity in 2014 in Ukraine, when a TV star and comedian, Volodymyr Zelensky, ran against the corruption of the previous regime. And we've done this here. In 1902, Teddy Roosevelt built a foundation of a mass support by casting monopolies as a corrupt alliance. The Watergate scandal, corruption. Donald Trump is corrupt as they get. So if Democrats want to win elections, you know, yeah, affordability is great. You know, it's a fine thing to talk about. But corruption is why everything is so unaffordable. The foundation of our problems is not affordability, it's corruption, which is causing a crisis of affordability, among other things. So Democrats need to recalibrate their message, in my humble opinion. What say you? We'll be right back.
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0: Defending America from the weapons of mass deception. 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

0: always is in her deliverance mode this week. Democracy Forward is a great nonprofit organization that filed a Freedom of Information Act request with the Department of Homeland Security and ICE and Homeland Security Investigations. And what they discovered is that this person, Heather Honey, who was a major election denier. In fact, hang on just a second here. I've got back in the 2020 election, she was a private eye, private investigator working on counterfeit goods investigations, really knew nothing about elections. But in a January 6, 2021 speech at the Ellipse in Washington, Trump repeated her false claim that more votes had been cast in Pennsylvania than there were registered voters. She, you know, this is just not true. It's been repeatedly debunked by election officials. Her claims have been amplified through this election integrity network run by Cleta Mitchell. You know, states are disputing this. But anyhow, she has handed off, apparently. Now she is a senior advisor to the ICE director and senior counsel to the DHS secretary, the former plumber, Mark Wayne Mullen. And ICE HSI has obtained 48.4 million records from Heather Honey's independent sources of information as a strategic line of effort to pursue voter fraud investigations. Now, why is ICE investigating voter fraud with their electric shock gloves? HSI is also, quote, monitoring primary elections to identify trends, vulnerabilities, or indicators that it claims may impact election integrity, and is coordinated with U.S. Postal Inspection Service on pursuing so-called voter fraud cases. The records produced by HSI, 50.6 million voter roll records from the U.S. Department of Justice, particularly in Texas, Pennsylvania, California, New Jersey, Minnesota, Michigan, Arizona, Florida, Georgia, and Ohio. They're going after the swing states. And they're going after 150 organizations who are enrolling people to vote, registering people to vote. This is, you know, equally scary. The Trump administration is investigating nonprofits. It says maybe recruiting non-citizens for voter registration. Yeah, the League of Women Voters is now the new terrorist organization. And meanwhile, James Blair and Chris LaCivita, who ran the Trump Operation Big Money midterm ad campaign, traveled to the Republic of Srpska, which is a self-governing entity in Bosnia and Herzegovina. And they're helping out this dictator there who just won an election with their help and specifically thanked Vladimir Putin for helping him win the election. These guys were paid millions of dollars to travel to another part of the world and help out a local dictator who's a friend of Vladimir Putin's. And you got a few Republicans who are really upset about this, but apparently they did this, you know, on Trump's, I mean, you know, Trump and Putin talk every 2 weeks, so more or less. This one Republican operative told Politico, "We're out here fighting for our lives, and these dudes are in some random, you know, ass blank country made up of too many consonants and no one has ever heard of, taking hundreds of thousands of dollars while telling us all to chill out because they've got it. It's legitimately shocking." Steve Bannon called these two grifters. So the new leader, Milorad Dodik, who had been taken down last year, banned from office because he was convicted in the Bosnian courts. Trump lifted the sanctions on him and he ran for president. And now he's the new president. And when he won the election, he thanked Putin. And Trump connected lobbyists and operatives, writes Travis Geddes over at Raw Story. Trump connected lobbyists and operatives that collected more than $4 million from the territory's government since early last year, according to Justice Department filings. This is crazy stuff. So what's on your mind? I'll pick up your calls on the other side of the break.
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0: I would add this stuff is all, in my opinion, more evidence of Republican corruption. We'll be right back with your calls.

0: If you're a homeowner in America, you need to listen to this. 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
5: From the Weatherology Weather Center, I'm meteorologist Michael Caro. We'll see a good deal of sunshine for this afternoon with high temperatures in the upper 70s. We'll have our winds turning to the northwest at 10 to 15. Then for tonight, mostly clear, a low of 53. Thursday, a blend of clouds and sunshine, easing back to highs in the lower 70s. And for Friday, sunny to partly cloudy, headed up to 72. And that's your latest Chicago weather update. Right now at 68.
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0: 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And welcome back, 35 minutes past the hour. What's on your mind today, Joe in Oklahoma City? Hey, Joe, what's up?
1: Not much. Fantastic information, Tom. You always just, you're such an enlightened person. I did want to say that I really like your adding in the corruption part of this, because you know the right always thinks of themselves as being fighters for justice, because they wanted to get to the bottom of what, you know, Hunter Biden did. And The Trump family makes Hunter Biden look like he took a nickel from somebody, where they're taking millions from the people.
0: Billions.
1: But, you know, yeah, billions, yes. You know, they've been running this little thing because they love their slogans, which has been common sense versus crazy, common sense versus crazy. That was their whole deal. And I think these people, when they're doing their

0: to say, no, this is compassion versus corruption. And I think Democrats sometimes need to kind of get into this slogan war, because for the simple-minded folks, it's as simple as that. The compassion of providing food, the compassion of providing health care, you know, the Jesus stuff, versus the corruption, because that's what it really kind of boils down to. I did have one other point, because I like to kind of look at where the money comes from when Trump's playing God, which I always like to remind people, he not only dodged fighting for his country and dodged the military draft, he also dodged his taxes that funded our military. And so he likes to brag about the military. He just gushes about it. He has nothing to do with it. He didn't fight with them, and he didn't help pay for it.
1: And neither of any of his kids.
0: Of course not. But I did want to touch on the $500 they're sending out to ACA recipients. And the crazy part is, it's their own money.
1: That's right. Yeah, these are fees that were paid during the first Trump administration that Trump basically embargoed because he didn't want to spend the money on, I think they called them navigators, people who help people sign up for Affordable Care Act things. He just canceled that program, basically. But we continue to pay for
0: it. Yeah, the real public service announcements regarding the ACA, and again, also the navigators. So he was trying to kill or kind of strangle the Affordable Care Act.
1: Right.
0: And now he's going to give those people their own money back that they paid to make the system better. I mean, he is a vile beast.
1: Yeah.
0: He is a vile beast.
1: Go ahead.
0: I was only going to close with, you know, your wife has been, her music's really had that banjo vibe in there,
1: and
0: that delivery thing. And it just struck me when I was watching the crowd in Nebraska that went to the Trump rally, and I thought, oh my gosh, it's all coming together. It is deliverance.
1: It is deliverance. There you go. Okay, Joe, thanks a lot for the call. Yeah, good to hear from you.
0: All right, brother.
1: Yeah. Tina in Cottonwood, Arizona. Hey, Tina, what's on your mind today?
2: Well, the first thing, I agree with Joe, Trump is a vile beast.
1: Okay.
2: And today, October 7th, I'd like to remind my fellow Arizonans that early voting begins and the mail-in ballots will be mailed out today.
1: Oh, that's great. In Arizona. Thank you for that.
2: Uh-huh. And there's also a voter hotline, a voter protection hotline. May I give out the number?
1: Sure.
2: It's 866-687-8683. And that's it. That's all.
1: Okay, great. Thank you, Tina. Good call. Appreciate it. Alfredo in Mountain View, California. Hey, Alfredo, what's up?
3: Hey, hi, Tom. You know, Trump ran for president in 2016. Then he ran for president again in 2020 and lost to Joe Biden. And then he ran for a third time, and he's president now. So he's violating the Constitution. He already ran for president more than twice.
1: Am I
3: wrong about it?
1: Yeah, you are. You can run as often as you want. You can't hold the office for more than 2 years and 18 months or something like that. And the 18 months is for, you know, somebody who acquired the office because the previous president died or something like that. But there is a provision in there to allow for somebody to basically run for election when they're already holding the office, not because they want it, and then, you know, have two full terms. But that's it. It's all about holding the office. None of it is about running for the office.
3: Gotcha. One more thing quickly. I find it laughable that all these Republicans and the GOP want to stay away from Trump on this coming midterm elections, while they're voting for everything that Trump wants.
1: Oh, yeah.
3: It's just pathetic.
1: I know.
3: It's pathetic.
1: I know. It's a cult. It's a cult. It really is. Alfredo,
3: thank you.
1: Well said. Yep. Brian in Albuquerque, New Mexico. Hey, Brian, what's on your mind today?
4: Corruption. And you touched on this Monday with Howard Lutnick getting into a bit of a hot water. I read about that on online, and a big part of that story is not just linking him to Epstein, it's about money laundering. And Howard Lutnick was the leader of Cantor Fitzgerald, a huge private investment group all over the world that owns
1: it.
4: And they have subsidiaries, and this Englishman that spilled the beans on him was saying how one of their groups was taking illicit Russian

0: money, and which was illegal. And that was the big offense, in my opinion.
1: Yeah.
0: And, you know, we need to pound in people's head that Putin is like the godfather that runs all the criminal families around the world. And when the Soviet Union collapsed, literally billions of dollars were stolen and looted from that country. And when criminals steal money elsewhere, the first thing they want to do is put it into the United States, because we have strong private property and banking laws and secrecy laws. And one of the easiest ways to launder money is American real estate.
1: Right. We're one of only three OECD countries that allows cash real estate transactions.
0: Right. And that's how Donald Trump went from a six-time bankrupt failure to a multi-billionaire now.
1: Yep.
0: And
1: laundering Russian money. Yep.
0: You know, and we frequently talk about, you know, getting the money out of politics, which is great. But realistically, the only way we're going to do this is to get the average American involved with Congress.
1: Mm-hmm.
0: The average person has to know who their congressman is and what they're doing and what they're voting for and who their senators are. And that's our whole problem. You know, our corporate media, our political media, and even you spend way too much time talking about the president, even before Trump. Congress is the story. It's one-third of the government. It's been broken for decades. They haven't passed a real budget in decades.
1: Yeah.
0: No, half of America can't even tell you who their congressman is.
1: Excellent
0: that
1: point, Brian. And there's the reason for this, by the way, is a series of corrupt Supreme Court decisions that allow special interest groups and billionaires to buy their own members of Congress. And it's just...
0: And the only way to fix it is with Congress.
1: Yeah.
0: And they're not going to do it unless we average Americans make them.
1: Yeah.
0: Because Congress is on the take.
1: Yeah. No, I get it.
0: Are loaded with criminals.
1: I get it. Well said, Brian. Thank you very much. Don in Applegate, California. Hey, Don, what's up?
2: Hey, a lot of things, Tom. I mostly wanted to talk about Prop 40 because I studied it and I still don't really understand it. I mean, they're taking 5% from billionaires and millionaire or rich people, but...
1: Just billionaires.
2: Like
1: just 230 billionaires. You've got to have at least $1 billion for them to take 5%.
2: Yeah, well, first of all, 5% is a joke. It should be 95%. And secondly, it seems like the Democrats are putting a lot of money into this vote no on it. So I don't understand. Should we vote no or yes? I really don't get it.
1: I've read the arguments on both sides. The main argument against Prop 40 is that it is temporary and it is specific to health care, and you know, it's not really solving a big long-term problem. It's just, you know, reacting to the big beautiful bill that's cutting Medicaid, which is Medi-Cal in California, and this is going to fund
2: like
1: that. The argument for it's putting
2: a Band-Aid up.
1: Right, exactly. And that's all true. The argument for it is that even though it is as flawed as you and I just described, Don, that it is an actual tax on wealth. It'll be the first time in the history of America that that voters have passed, have said, we want a tax on wealth. And that will almost certainly spread to other states and eventually to the federal government. And so, you know, it's like an investment in a viral idea, essentially. And that's why if I lived in California, I would enthusiastically vote yes on Prop 40 and no on 41 and 42, which negate 40. You know, but that's just me. So, Don, thanks a lot.
2: I think, too.
1: Go ahead.
2: I just think it's better. Something's better than nothing.
1: Exactly. Yeah, that's so well said, Don. Thank you very much for the call. We'll be right back.
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1: Defending America from the weapons of mass deception. 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
6: When I look at the GOP, at the Republican Party, I struggle for a way to not call it evil. 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They are in the service of a for-profit health insurance industry that, according to the British journal The Lancet, is responsible for 65,000 Americans dying every year unnecessarily because insurance companies denied them preventative or any other form of care. The Republican Party is fully beholden to the American gun industry, which is responsible for psychologically scarring an entire generation of children so that this industry can continue to make profits. And the Republican Party is not only fine with that, they're enthusiastic about it. How do you not call that evil?
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6: 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Hey, Mike, what's up?
10: Well, I have a question and some observations. How long do you think it's going to take us to get rid of Trump, Alito, and Thomas, and then turn our attention to the rest of the Republicans in Washington? As far as rebuilding the government, I'm 77, and I don't see it happening in my lifetime. And it's probably nearly impossible to get our allies to embrace us again. I'm sorry, you were saying something?
11: No, I was going to jump in, but I wanted to let you finish your thought. I thought you had finished.
10: Okay.
11: I think that, you know, obviously we have to.
10: Something else to say.
11: Yeah, obviously it's going to be a little more than 2 years before Trump is out of office. You know, we can do some stuff, but we can't do the big stuff until Trump is gone. And he still can do and will do an enormous amount of damage to this country. And he will continue to try to turn America over to Putin and turn America into Russia and you know, suck up to Putin's friends and allies. And all. I mean, the damage he has already done is mind-boggling. The damage, as Tom told us this morning, he was trashing Project 2025, which just blew my mind. But anyhow, my sense of it, Mike, is that 2029, 2030 are going to be the pivot years. That's going to be our 1933-34, the first 2 years of the FDR administration, in my humble opinion. And I hope we both make it, Mike. We're old guys, but we'll be around, I think.
10: Well, I do too. I'm a native Kansan, and I just don't. You know, I learned something last fall. If you get like car trouble in Western Kansas, that's the Lord's Day. You can't even rent a car on Sunday.
11: Wow.
10: Yeah. And it's
11: is it Kansas
10: step,
11: where the independent pastor who has the largest mega church in the state, Methodist Church, is running? Yeah. Well, that's interesting.
10: Yeah. The other guy, the doctor that's doing
11: that's
10: all
11: right.
10: of his patients for
11: payment. Marshall, Senator Marshall. Yeah,
10: right.
11: Who threw his patients in jail? His the women who he helped to give birth, you know, threw them in jail for not paying their bills. No, excellent point, Mike. I got to move along, but thank you for the call. Well said, Susan in Flagstaff, Arizona. Hey, Susan, what's up?
12: Hi, Tom. Thanks for taking my call.
11: My pleasure.
12: I love the corruption word. In fact, I've been using it when I make phone calls. But I have one that's more long-term, because once we take down the Trump administration, it's going to look like corruption is going away. Privatization, because privatization cost us more than socialism.
11: That's a great point, Susan, and I would argue that privatization is another aspect of Republican corruption.
12: Yeah, that's true, right.
11: Yeah. I need to
12: get part of it.
11: Yeah, I think during the break I'm going to go in and edit my op-ed to add that kind of addendum toward the end that, you know, Democrats don't just need to run on corruption. They need to point out that all these other things, privatization, affordability,
12: deregulation,
11: all of those things actually come out of corruption. Corruption is the foundation that it's all built on. Excellent point, Susan. Thank you very much. Yeah, well
12: You're
11: said.
12: Welcome.
11: Thank
12: Bye.
11: You. Michelle in Kansas City, Missouri. Hey, Michelle, what's up?
13: Hey, Tom. I'm in the Ozarks. Lovely. But I was just going to say, I drive from Kansas City down to my lake house, and the minute I cross the county line between Jackson and Johnson County, that's when all the Amendment 3, support Amendment 3. And Amendment 3, as they're marketing it on the TV, the commercials, is to stop trans kids from going to school and having their genitalia something, which doesn't happen.
11: Right.
13: But it's really about abortion. But they're not, the commercials are not marketing it like that.
11: Oh, interesting.
13: And it's like the minute I cross the county line, all these signs. And so then I have my neighbor come up down here, and he's like, well, and, Tom, if I hear this phrase one more time, I'm going to have to go outside and scream. I go, well, why would you vote for boys and girls sports? I don't care about sports. I care about education. If this is what you care about, your priorities are kind of screwed up.
11: Well, also,
13: I don't care if anybody's playing a ball game.
11: Right. Yeah. Good point. And I think the Democrats' position on this, I mean, certainly Gavin Newsom reflects this, I think, has gotten more nuanced, where they're saying if it doesn't matter, then trans kids in sports is not a problem. If it does matter, you know, if it's like, you know, a boxing match or something, you know, or whatever, then...
13: This is what,
11: you
13: know, keeps people up at night.
11: I know, it's crazy. And we're talking about maybe a dozen people in the entire United States, by the way.
13: Exactly!
11: So, Michelle...
13: It drives me crazy.
11: And there you go. Michelle, I got to run, but thank you. Thank you very much. We'll be back on the other side of the break. An Army study showing that these shock gloves are wild dangerous.
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18: AP News. I'm Ed Donahue. The World Health Organization's Maria Van Kerkhove says they need more information about the death of a lab worker in Siberia. There are concerns about plague.
19: We know it was a fatal case. We understand that some laboratory tests have been done. They haven't found the causative agent, what we know. And so this is why we need more information.
18: Russia's public health watchdog does not link the case to pneumonic plague, saying only that extensive testing found no evidence the lab worker's illness was caused by any of the pathogens she worked with. Nearly a month after President Trump signed a sweeping Russian sanctions bill named after Lindsey Graham into law, bipartisan leadership in the Senate is urging the administration to clamp down more quickly on the flow of financial resources fueling the war against Ukraine. Henri Kagan and Kenzo Suwai are the winners of the Nobel Prize in Chemistry. Their work untangled mysterious mirror images in molecules, a discovery that has been used to develop countless drugs and transform modern medicine.
20: This is the most exciting one of the most exciting days in my life.
18: Kagan is based out of France. Suwai is affiliated with the Tokyo University of Science. In Tokyo, Suwai says, we have not yet fully unraveled everything, and there are still fascinating aspects that remain unknown and surely more yet to be discovered. I hope to do what I can, however modestly, to contribute to help advance research in the field. The Nobel Committee says Kagan and Suwai's work is probably the coolest experiment in organic chemistry. The University of Arizona suspended activities at its fraternities following persistent reports of misconduct, including assault, hazing, hazing and drug and alcohol-related behavior. The Department of Homeland Security has proposed a $70,000 fee for international students who want to work in the U.S. This is AP News. Okinawa's governor wants discipline for the U.S. military in Japan.
0: This follows the weekend arrest of U.S. Marine Devin Jacob Ballard on suspicion of robbing and murdering Anna Yagi, a local woman there. He denies the charges, according to Japanese media. The Okinawa governor met with Japan's prime minister Wednesday to voice concerns about hosting U.S. military bases. People in Okinawa have long opposed the heavy presence. The prime minister noted that the U.S. military already added a temporary curfew along with other measures. I'm Julie Walker.
18: Pope Leo is urging Catholic leaders to courageously accompany families in their weaknesses and failures. Leo opened a week-long and closed-door conference assessing the implementation of Pope Francis's 2016 document, The Joy of Love, dealing with issues such as poverty, war, LGBTQ+ children, and divorce. I'm Ed Donahue, AP News.
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21: From the Weatherology Weather Center, I'm meteorologist Michael Caro. We'll see a good deal of sunshine for this afternoon with high temperatures in the upper 70s. We'll have our winds turning to the northwest at 10 to 15. Then for tonight, mostly clear, a low of 53. Thursday, a blend of clouds and sunshine, easing back to highs in the lower 70s. And for Friday, sunny to partly cloudy, headed up to 72. And that's your latest Chicago weather update. Right now at 68.
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24: This is Richard Chu with something to chew on. 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Frankly, the entire party. You told America that Donald Trump deserved a second term because he would succeed in all the areas that he has failed miserably in. 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
11: second
5: program.
11: Hour of our program. Just some wild stuff in the news here. To fears swirl as armed guards swarm post offices weeks before the midterms. This is totally bizarre. The Trump toady who's running our post office has hired nearly 1,000 armed security officers. They're called ASOs, armed security officers. To be deployed in at least 55 U.S. Postal Service facilities the vast majority of them in communities that have large black populations, through a private contractor, a multinational security firm, Prosegur, which has a history of alleged human rights abuses and price fixing, according to a recent Raw Story investigation. I'm reading from a piece by Alexandria Jacobson here on rawstory.com. And she just lays it out. Founded in Spain 50 years ago, she writes, Prosegur has expanded to multiple regions, from Africa to Australia to Central America, South America, and Asia. The company's been accused of violations of human rights and labor codes, threats to union workers, and unsafe working conditions, particularly in Latin American countries. Now, the pushback from this is coming, you know, the Postal Service has its own police department, and they are unionized. And they are furious about this because they see this as an attempt to break their union, to go around the union, and perhaps to mess with the election. Again, this piece from Raw Story, the union for the PPOs has been, this is the postal police officers, has been embroiled in a six-year battle with the postal service. This would go back to Louis DeJoy days, right? After the agency effectively benched its own officers from patrolling the streets where crime against letter carriers was spiking. President of the Postal Officers Association, former president, excuse me, Bjorg, B-J-O-R-K, he says, my biggest concern with these armed contractors is the election. The timing is just really suspicious to me. Without being too political, Trump always seems to have a second or third avenue in everything he does. And he adds, it's hard to manipulate your own police force to do your bidding. You know, think about that for a minute. Whereas with a contractor, he says, you just disavow knowledge of it, but you still have them do it. He goes on to say, how do we know they're not going to have armored trucks pull up, load up all the ballots into armored trucks while the armed security officers stand there and make sure nobody interferes? Now, that was actually a quote from McKean. Who is McKean? Claire McKean, postal contractor and investigative researcher, who says that she was alarmed when she started seeing armed security guards. Something stinky or hinky or whatever is going on with the post office right now. And, you know, I mentioned this yesterday, or maybe perhaps it was Monday, and we had multiple callers. This was the story out of Astoria, Oregon, a little town of 9,000 people over on the seacoast, where this woman has been mailing herself postcards every week. She's mailed herself five postcards, and only two of them have showed up. Her packages are coming later, bills are coming late, and other people that she knows in Astoria are experiencing the same problem. And, you know, I mentioned that, and we got, what, a half a dozen calls from people going, yeah, I'm in Kansas, that's happening. Yes, I'm in Missouri, that's happening. I'm in Michigan, that's happening. You know, whatever. I forget the states, but you get the point. Something is going on here. Trump is messing with the post office to mess with our elections. I'm very concerned about this. I mean, you know, our ballots here in Oregon go out on October 14th. I mean, we're a 100% vote by mail state. And this woman in Astoria, Oregon is getting her mail 3 weeks late. And October 14th is 3 weeks from Election Day. So it's like, whoa. All right, so there's that. Then there's the shock gloves. This story was kind of a one-day story about, I don't know, a month ago or so, where ICE has spent millions of dollars on these electric shock gloves. The problem with tasers immobilize people. The whole point of a taser is it causes you to just freeze. You get a shock on a taser, it literally makes your body rigid. It freezes your body. These shock gloves don't do that. The shock gloves cause insane levels of pain by, you know, because with a taser, you've got two little points that are going into the body and they're shooting electricity in, but it's going right into the central nervous system and basically causing your body to shut down, to freeze up. With the shock gloves, the jolt, the electricity, is spread across literally hundreds of millions of peripheral nerves on the surface of your skin. They don't go under your skin. It's on the surface. And those nerves are very sensitive. I mean, that's how we notice when a mosquito lands on us, right? I mean, they're very sensitive. And so this is over on Common Dreams, Stephen Prager writing, when U.S. Customs and Information and when U.S. Immigration and Customs Enforcement ordered 6,000 pairs of shock gloves this summer. The agency knew that they could cause such intense pain that victims stopped fighting immediately and became fearful of more shocks. Well, you know, that's, of course, their goal. But there was this Army study on these gloves that was just revealed yesterday. I think it was through a FOIA filing, but it was from the Associated Press. And this is what they wrote in the Associated Press, a verbatim quote from the AP. The shocks had a profound effect on Army employees who played the role of combative prisoners during the exercise. The participants, several of whom were large-statured men, stopped resisting seconds after officers applied shocks by touching gloves to their skin and were left with, quote, fatigue, soreness, and excessive apprehensiveness to being shocked again, end quote, the study found. After experiencing the effects of the glove, participants stated just seeing the glove was enough to make them want to comply. End of quote from the Associated Press. So, you know, unlike a taser, which causes the body to freeze, the glove is meant to cause pain. So here we've got a bunch of uneducated, untrained, or poorly trained thugs who are operating anonymously. They know that they will never be held to account, even if they murder somebody, who now have a tool that they can use to inflict just massive levels of pain in people. You think these guys aren't going to use these? You think they're not going to use them on protesters? The full report has not yet been released to the public, the AP notes. It also noted that participants, again from the study here, it also noted that participants with water or oil on their skin experienced more severe shocks, and that one person was left in pain. Now, this was among the tests that the Army did, where they just tried this out on a couple people. One person was left in pain for 30 minutes afterwards. The user's manual for these gloves says, notes that the pain stimulus it delivers can produce physiological changes associated with sudden death, including increased blood pressure, heart rate, and adrenaline, as well as changes in blood chemistry and heart rhythm. As Reagan Williams, a researcher at Human Rights Watch, Crisis, Conflict, and Arms Division, noted, quote, electric shock devices have long been abusively deployed around the globe as a method of torture and other ill treatment. The European Union has put trade restrictions on these. And also, they don't leave a mark. You know, if you hit somebody with a taser, there's a mark. It penetrated the skin. There's a scar left there that's visible. You hit somebody with these shock gloves, there's no evidence. So if you try to go into court and say, that person tortured me, he shocked me repeatedly, he held me on the ground and shocked me to the point where I was, you know, whatever. They'll say, well, prove it. Well, you can't prove it. Especially if the ICE thug didn't have a body camera on, right? Which they're, generally speaking, not doing. So here we are. Our secret police, our masked, armed, anonymous secret police have been given a torture tool. Literally a torture tool. This is used by repressive regimes around the world to torture people. What the hell? 15 minutes past the hour.
5: This is the Tom Hartman Program.
11: And California now says they're going to look out for active threats now that Trump has threatened San Diego and Los Angeles. I'll tell you about that after the break.

0: The morbidly rich who bought our government are counting on you to sit this thing out. Don't give them the satisfaction. The Harbin Report is free to join, and it's where our community goes to see what they're really doing. Every day, I connect the dots that they don't want connected. From the Powell memo to Citizens United to the checkpoints and surveillance machinery that's going up right now. But this isn't a lecture. It's a fight. And you're not in it alone. Thousands of us are already here, reading, arguing, organizing, and fighting like our children's future depends on it. Because it does. We refuse to be spectators while democracy gets sold off piece by piece. Free means free. 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No paywall, no catch. Come stand with us and let's take this country back together. That's Hartman Report. Hartman with two N's at the end. HartmanReport.com. Check it out.
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5: 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But enrollment is down by 100,000 students. 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Dr. Willie Wilson is running for mayor to take our schools back from Mayor Johnson, CTU leadership, and special interests. His plan is simple. First, Dr. Wilson will make sure schools stop moving students up who can't read at grade level. That's not right. Second, Dr. Wilson will bring the trades back into schools to make sure students graduate ready to work. 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Chicago deserves a mayor who isn't bought and paid for by the special interests. That's Dr. Willie Wilson.
6: Paid for by Willie Wilson for Mayor 2027.
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3: 21 minutes past the hour, and California's Governor Gavin Newsom yesterday directed the state's Emergency Preparedness Agency or Center to, quote, actively monitor possible threats to the state after Donald Trump suggested Iran could, quote, take out the cities of Los Angeles and San Diego. This is exactly what Trump said. He said, where to go? I thought I had it. Maybe I don't. Oh, yeah. He said they can take out a city. Let them take out Los Angeles. Let them take out San Diego. And the crowd erupts in applause. Yeah, let the Iranians take out Los Angeles. No problem. We need a 9/11. Trump needs a 9/11. You know, look at how popular 9/11 made George W. Bush. His popularity ratings, his approval ratings were well below 50% before 9/11. And they were over 90% after 9/11. I think Trump is desperately hoping for a 9/11 style event. And he just told a country that we are at war with to, quote, let them take out Los Angeles, let them take out San Diego. So this is what Gavin Newsom said, the governor of California. He says, Donald Trump's remarks were dangerous, if not treasonous, putting a target on two of our biggest cities and one of America's largest naval hubs. His press office said California's Republicans are experiencing radio silence. There is one guy. The guy's name is Jim Desmond. He's a Republican running for the House of Representatives from the San Diego area. And I guess if you're running to represent San Diego, you just can't let Donald Trump say, "Hey, Iran, come bomb San Diego, take it out." So he just pushed back in social media. He's the former mayor of San Marcos, which is down the road. He said, America must stand up to Iran and defend our interests, but the first responsibility of our commander-in-chief is to protect the American people and our homeland. He said, no American city is expendable, and no American family should ever be treated as collateral damage. You know, Hakeem Jeffries, of course, said nuclear annihilation of an American city is no laughing matter. Yeah, you think? But then they went and they asked Trump supporters. This was one guy, Blake Marnell, who wears a brick-patterned suit to resemble Trump's border wall. He lives in San Diego. He was at the rally in Nebraska. So this is a super fan, right? He said, I defend his comments absolutely. It's appropriate for a rally in which the president is addressing his base. Really? Take out Los Angeles? That's appropriate? He added, the Democrats have a long and storied history of flying off the handle at any remark that President Trump makes, and this is just another chapter in that history, and I ascribe no significance to it, and in 2 days, no one will be talking about it. Right. The chair of the Republican Party for San Diego County, Paula Witzel, says that this is biased media, taking the president's remarks, quote, completely out of context. Yeah, she says, no one should believe for a single moment that he wants any American city attacked. I get it. You'd like to believe that your president does not want 9/11?
10: 2 minutes.
3: I mean, I get it. I got it back on August 6th, 2000, when George W. Bush was down in Crawford, Texas. August 6, 2001. George W. Bush was down in Crawford, Texas, taking the longest vacation in presidential history, refusing to go back to New York or Washington, D.C. And the CIA, on August 6, sent a guy down to deliver to him a special memorandum titled, Bin Laden Determined to Strike Inside the United States. And apparently that was when Bush made the decision, I'm not going back to D.C. And he didn't. He didn't go back to D.C. until after 9/11. Is it that he wanted D.C. hit? I doubt it. Is it that he knew it was coming? He certainly was warned, just like Netanyahu was warned that October 7th, today is the anniversary, the third anniversary of that, that October 7th was going to happen, and pulled out the military instead of reinforcing it. I mean, this is... So this question, does Trump want a 9/11 event? I think it's a serious and legitimate question. And I think Trump just put it on the table. And I think, you know, Democrats should be asking this question. And I realize it sounds like it's on the edge of conspiracy nut fringe stuff. I totally get that. But George W. Bush did get that memo. You know, Netanyahu, although he's denying it now, Haaretz is standing behind their reporting. He was warned. And perhaps Trump was just warned that Iran is planning on doing something to these cities. I don't know. I don't know why this bubbled out of his mouth. You know, this weird stuff comes out of his mouth from time to time as he's, you know, wandering into his sundowning era. But I would not discount this possibility, that this is what he's hoping for. You know, why did he shut down our cybersecurity agencies? Why did he shut down our election security agencies? Why did he and Kash Patel have so many people in the FBI just fired? Why has so many people from our military been taken out, senior military leadership, by exit? Why are these guys deliberately weakening America's defenses?
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7: From the Weatherology Weather Center, I'm meteorologist Michael Caro. We'll see a good deal of sunshine for this afternoon with high temperatures in the upper 70s. However, winds turning to the northwest at 10 to 15. Then for tonight, mostly clear, a low of 53. Thursday, a blend of clouds and sunshine, easing back to highs in the lower 70s. And for Friday, sunny to partly cloudy, headed up to 72. And that's your latest Chicago weather update. Currently, it's 72.
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9: WCPT Radio is going to Will County to meet and interview Will County Democrats running for the November 3rd general election. Meet WCPT's Joan Esposito and Will County Democrats Thursday, October 8th at Mojo's Cajun and Caribbean Restaurant, located on Lockport Avenue, one block west of Route 59 in downtown Plainfield. Candidates being interviewed include Patrick Jones for Will County Sheriff, Michelle Stiff for Will County Clerk, School District Superintendent, Dr. Teresa Rouse for Regional Office of Education Superintendent, Jessica Dixon-Heitman, candidate for Illinois House District 97, and several county board candidates. Stop by to meet the Will County Democratic candidates who will be interviewed live by Joan Esposito from 2 to 5 p.m. It's all happening on Thursday, October 8th, from 2 to 5 p.m. at Mojo's in Plainfield. 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
10: 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Whirlpool, Maytag, and KitchenAid. They used to be a very conservative company, but in 2020, they stopped donating to politics after January 6th. 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

0: 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Welcome back. 35 minutes past the hour. Picking up your calls. What's on your mind here today? Donna in Arlington Heights, Illinois. Hey, Donna, what's up?
1: Hi, Tom. I had a couple of ideas for Democrats in the upcoming election.
0: Mm-hmm.
1: The first could be used by every Democrat, both levels of government, state and national, everyone in the country. I would like to see them use badges and label themselves as greed-free. That would be inexpensive.
0: I love it.
1: It would make the point without being rude. They could even do it themselves, just write it on a piece of cloth and pin it on their chest.
0: Mm-hmm.
1: And my second suggestion, which would be more difficult for the person, but I think would really be effective, would be for candidates for national office to say that they would not, as long as the current economic situation persists, they would accept only the state's minimum wage, the average, you know, what the average person, low income person would make as their salary.
0: Well, the problem there is that only people who are quite wealthy could afford to do that. I mean, it is. I lived in D.C.

0: offices probably would be pretty nice.
1: Well, they have offices, but that's office. Yeah. They, you know, there were some Republicans who tried that during the first Bush administration. It didn't go over well. It's just insanely expensive in D.C., though. I mean, you know, a one-bedroom apartment can run you $3,000 a month. It, you know, if you want to be in the city itself, it's just. It's a tough one, but I get your point, and I think your larger point is a really important one, which is I'm not corrupt, I'm not greedy, I'm here to serve the people, and that seems to be the message that Abdul El Sayed, for example, is really effectively promoting in Michigan, that Mamdani did in New York. By the way, earlier I mentioned him as a possible presidential candidate, Sean, and people in email reminded me he wasn't born here, so I forgot. I think your point is well taken. Donna, I'm going to move along, but thank you for the call. That was excellent. Keep thinking. I like the way you think. Norma in Montgomery, Alabama. Hey, Norma, what's up?
2: Hi, Tom.
1: Hey.
2: When I first called, I wanted to tell people that take a hard look at Sheldon Whitehouse for president and watch his series. I spend too much time watching C-SPAN, too, and I like the man. Mm-hmm. But I also wanted to say something about San Diego.
1: Mm-hmm.
2: Most of you know that our carrier is in bad shape, and a carrier is how a country projects power.
1: Right.
2: You need a carrier to get planes if you're going to fight a war. Now we have two that are more or less disabled. And also that means, if you remember, he took all of our assets off of Guam. And if you think about what China is doing in the Pacific and how Australia is always in dispute with them, we can no longer, you know, Australians can't depend on the Yanks anymore because we have nothing to defend them with. And we have lost
1: I missed that, Norma. What and when did we pull assets out of Guam?
2: During his first administration.
1: Really? And Biden didn't fix that?
2: We pulled all the planes out. No.
1: Whoa.
2: No. No. Uh-uh.
1: Interesting.
2: Yeah. And so when you think about it, and there's also a fight over Diego Garcia,
1: mm-hmm.
2: and the Marianas was off of their land.
1: Right.
2: And so if we have nothing out there other than Hawaii, and I don't know, maybe I read too much Tom Clancy, but, you know, we don't have anything now to project power in the Pacific.
1: Yeah.
2: And if Europe and what they're doing in Germany, you know, and moving forces into Lithuania right now, you know, to protect and, you know, starting getting ready to protect Poland.
1: Because, right.
2: you know,
1: right.
2: Putin attacked Poland over the weekend.
1: Yep.
2: And blew up our munitions, U.S. munitions factory. Okay, that's not even on the news.
1: Yeah, I missed that.
2: All right, but, yes. Well, if you stop and think about how he bows down to Putin and to Xi, and now our carriers are more or less disabled, we have no way of projecting power, and if they get back to San Diego, where the major repairs have to be made, and there is no base for them to come home to, then we do not have anything to protect the Pacific and Australia's on their own.
1: Wow. Taking out San Diego, in other words, would take out the Navy.
2: Yes.
1: And a good chunk
2: and
1: of the
2: so
1: Marine
2: I'm
1: Corps.
2: Sitting here screaming at the, you know, I'm screaming at the screen when I see this.
1: Yeah.
2: And I wish our fellow citizens would go buy a paper map and put it on the wall and leave it there and start looking at it.
1: Understand geography. I get it.
2: Yes, and think about what it means. How many miles is it to Hawaii? You know, some lady says we should build a bridge. And I'm, really? If you think about it, and, you know, India, they're not real happy with us either.
1: Yeah.
2: You know,
1: yeah.
2: We can't make an ally out of a country. And do you even remember them talking about the Iranian Navy going to attack our east coast?
1: Hmm.
2: Do you remember that farce during his first administration?
1: I don't.
2: Or was it when he was teasing Obama about it, that the Iranian Navy was going to come attack us, and they had one boat, and it's not even big as what you lived on?
1: Yeah, yeah, amazing, amazing.
2: But people, you need to think about what is behind what he's saying.
1: Yeah.
2: What plans has he made with China to give them Pacific?
1: Yeah, yeah. He openly said that Taiwan was a bargaining chip with China. I mean, that's got to be making the Taiwanese insane. The

0: South Koreans
1: well, have
0: are
1: you heard
0: seriously
1: the speeches from the people on Hong Kong screaming?
0: Yeah. Yeah.
1: Have you watched those speeches?
0: Oh, yeah. Yeah. No.
1: I have NHK, you know, through free, you know, because I pay for free speech TV.
0: Right.
1: I also have NHK on the satellite.
0: Right.
1: And I'm watching what's going on in Japan and their market and their money and what they're doing. And our fellow citizens don't even know where they live, much less care what's happening.
0: Yeah, yeah. And the bond sell-off is accelerating. I mean, there's just some wild stuff going on. Norma, excuse me, thank you very much for the call and for everything that you just laid out. That was brilliant. Emerson in Hawkinsville, Georgia. Hey, Emerson, what's on your mind today?
2: Hey, sir, how you doing today? I was going to ask you a question, but basically you already have covered most of it. And I was going to ask you, what president other than this president can make a comment, a joke, or a statement about allowing another country to come in here when he's supposed to be the protection of this country to blow up Los Angeles and San Diego. That was just bothering me, but you covered most of it, and I really appreciate you doing that.
0: Well, you just threw it into a historical context. I remember one of the, you know, my father was a Republican his entire life. My grandfather was a socialist Democrat. I mean, a hardcore socialist. He was a Norwegian immigrant. And my dad rebelled against my grandfather when he was a teenager and just never went back. And my dad used to rant about how Franklin Roosevelt knew that the Japanese were going to attack Pearl Harbor and let it happen anyway because he wanted to get into World War II. Which, by the way, there's some evidence might be true, although most of the evidence suggests that's not the case. But, you know, it's still being debated by historians. But, you know, basically what Trump said is, and Republicans criticized FDR for this for decades, right? They probably still are. But Trump said is, I'll do the same thing. You know, if FDR did that, and I don't believe FDR did it, frankly, but you know, if we're going to let a foreign power attack an American city or an American naval base, both of which happened, Honolulu and Pearl Harbor, you know, it's fine with me. Fine with me. It just blows my mind. I agree with you, Emerson. Emerson, thank you very much. Well said. CJ in Shreveport, Louisiana. Hey, CJ, what's up?
3: Hey, I didn't get to call yesterday when this was the topic. Is it okay if I talk a little bit about the
0: sure, yeah,
3: book
0: ban? We're not rigorously enforcing those rules.
3: Yeah, the book bans from yesterday.
0: Yeah, go for it.
3: They're using AI. I came across, this was just posted actually, on a site that I sometimes see. There was a story that I think they probably would ban. I'll just start a little bit about it. It's about a young crown prince named Johnny, and you know, very handsome war leader. His father, the king. You better call him if you needed his help. And the people were at war with the mighty enemy. A big hulking brute was challenging them to single combat, and then a shepherd boy comes along. His name's Davy, and beats that giant with that brute just by hurling a rock at him. And then so the king welcomes the shepherd brute, and Johnny falls in love with him on first sight. And love at first sight, though, soulmates, and they secretly get married according to the customs of the time.
0: These two guys?
3: Yeah, two guys.
0: Okay.
3: Two guys, yeah.
0: Because I thought this was the David and Goliath story, but it sounds like a modern version of it. Okay, keep going.
3: That is exactly what it is. That was the punchline. It's from 2 Samuel. It's the story of, so would you say Johnny, it's J-O-N-N-Y, not J-O-H-N-N-Y. Very important.
0: Yeah.
3: There's the whole story summarized in this post. It ends with Davy getting a boner when the two were kissing each other to see each other the last time alive. And then afterwards, at his funeral, you know, the crown prince gets killed along with his dad, and then Davy becomes king.
0: And this is a banned book.
3: He says, huh?
0: And this is a banned book. That's your point.
3: No, my point is if such a book existed like this, you know, that the story that this book is saying about two gay lovers, this is actually the way the Hebrew in the Bible says what happened. You know, the English versions, soothe the language a little bit. When they're hugging and kissing each other, it says, the King James Version says, until David exceeded. And some other translation says they both wept, but David wept the more. But what the Hebrew actually says, it was until David was made large.
0: Huh.
3: Which sounds to me, which could very well mean a boner.
0: Or it could mean he was made king. I mean, you know, come on, CJ.
3: No, he was made king much later than that.
0: Yeah, no, I get that.
3: Years later.
0: I remember the story well. CJ, thank you. I that's a little bit of nuance that I totally missed. You know, each one of the four times I read the Bible. CJ, thanks for the call. Wild stuff. We'll be right back. It's 47 minutes past the hour.
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0: It's the place where despair is not an option. We'll be right back with you.

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10: All right, 53 minutes past the hour. Welcome back. CJ in Staunton, Wisconsin. Hey, CJ, what's on your mind today?
12: Well, once again, Tom, thank you for taking my call. I respect you. I really like your show. But today I want to mourn and commemorate the massacre of October 7th of innocent Israelis by the terrorist group Hamas that supposedly represents the Palestinians.
10: Yeah, and that's a legitimate thing, CJ. Thank you for saying that. I have today is the anniversary, and I have not featured it on the show, and thank you for doing so.
12: Well, thank you. If you've had the displeasure of seeing any of the videos
10: I have.
12: That went on that day.
10: Yeah, it was grim.
12: It's brutal.
10: No, these people were murderous, barbarian, I mean, you know, fill in the blanks. Yeah, there is absolutely no justification for what happened on October 7th.
12: That's for sure, and that's why I respect you, sir, because one thing I want to mention is some of the controversial, shameful things that have been said by Democrat representatives, and I could list them of many, including candidates that are running today, and I'd like to hear your thoughts of some of those representatives, because
10: the only one I know about, CJ, and feel free to inform me, although we only have about a minute and a half left here before we hit a break at the end of the hour. The only one I know of is, was it El Said who said, or was it Mamdani? It was one of them, who's being attacked for having said, hurt people will hurt people. And I get that, but it just seems like tone deaf to say it.
12: Well, both of them have said things, and Rashida Tlaib said, from the river to the sea, we'll be free. Ilhan Omar said, all about Benjamins, and there's more. Alexandria Cortez called it the Gaza genocide. I
10: think what's going on in Gaza is a genocide, and they're continuing to kill people literally every single day. Have you read about this, this documentary that's coming out in Israel?
12: Do you realize that Hamas is putting innocent in front? They're using them as shields.
10: Of course they are. You use the sophisticated methods that Israel used when they went after the people who murdered the Israeli athletes in Munich back in the 80s, I think it was, or the 70s. Thank you, Jeremy. You track them down, you arrest them, or you kill them. But you don't drop 1,000-pound bombs on entire city blocks because there's one guy in there that you want to get, which is what Netanyahu's been doing.
12: Well, you know, I don't like any of it.
10: Neither do I.
12: But the mere fact that Hamas is using stopping humanitarian aid from getting to Palestinians is shameful.
10: Hamas is not stopping the aid. It's Israel that's stopping the aid, CJ. You can fact check that one.
12: No, Tom. Not true.
10: Okay. Well, CJ, I'll have to look at it. Thank you for the call. We're hitting the top of the hour on the other side of the break. Alex Lawson's going to drop by.
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2: SCOTUS ruling Trump is free to deport thousands of Haitians from deep red Clark County, Ohio. It may now take a big economic hit. Well, if you vote for the guys that lied in your faces viciously about immigrants, this is what you get. And you just said congrats to SCOTUS for murdering Springfield, Ohio.
3: We know from when the whole, when J.D. Vance brought up the rumor about eating dogs and whatever else, awful things he said about Haitians, that the town was going to die until these Haitian refugees moved in and opened businesses and hired people and made the economy come back and made manufacturing come back. Phil, there was just nobody there. And that's the thing that people aren't getting is, we're not gonna white birth our way out of the demographic shift that has gone on.
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5: AP News. I'm Ed Donahue. Officials at the World Health Organization say they don't know how a lab worker in Siberia died. There are concerns about plague. The WHO's Maria von Kerkhove wants Russia to reveal more information.
6: Typically, when a lab will look, and this person worked in a high-threat lab, so there are a lot of provisions in these labs related to biosafety, biosecurity. This individual would have had training, would have had vaccinations related to some of these pathogens. This is the type of information that we're seeking further information on.
5: Von Kerkhove says they want to know the causative agent. Russia has said she died of pneumonia, a typical acute respiratory viral infection, and its health authorities have found no cases of plague recently. The WHO acknowledges pneumonia is commonplace. 3 years ago today, the Israel-Hamas war started.
7: For the Palestinians, Wednesday's anniversary brings another day of living with the results of Israel's retaliatory campaign in Gaza that's killed tens of thousands of people. The sound of tanks shelling and helicopters, as well as F-16 flying low over Gaza Strip overnight, keeps Palestinians awake. And remembering the war triggered by the Hamas attack in Israel is not over for them. Rabbi Nofal, a displaced man in Deir al-Balah, tells the AP, "We couldn't sleep tonight because Israeli aircraft were circling heavily overhead and Apache helicopters were firing towards the east. They were terrorizing the children." Displaced persons, already burdened by life's hardships, mark this third anniversary of the war amidst the bitter memory of the devastation that destroyed their homes and claimed the lives of so many of the Strip's residents. I'm Charles Teledesma.
5: The FBI says it thwarted an attack on the Mall of America in Minnesota by a teenager after agents supplied him with an assault rifle. Sheikh Dun Abdullahi Mohammed is accused of repeatedly telling an informant he wanted to kill non-Muslims. This is AP News. An execution is scheduled tonight.
8: Lawyers for a Texas man scheduled to be put to death tonight are asking a judge to stay his execution by lethal injection, citing a failed attempt in Tennessee to execute Krista Pike the same way. She was still alive after two shots of pentobarbital failed. Attorneys for Jamal Howard wrote Wednesday in their motion for a stay that the same drug would be used and poses the same risks. The lawyers argue they believe Texas's supply was also degraded. This would be the first scheduled execution in the U.S. since Tennessee's failed attempt. Howard was found guilty of killing 42-year-old Vicky Swartout during a robbery. I'm Julie Walker.
5: The trial of a man accused of killing a North Carolina college student 14 years ago is underway. Miguel Salaguro Olivares is charged with first-degree murder, rape, and burglary in the death of UNC sophomore Faith Hedgepeth. I'm Ed Donahue, AP News.
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10: From the Weatherology Weather Center, I'm meteorologist Michael Caro. We'll see a good deal of sunshine for this afternoon with high temperatures in the upper 70s. We'll have our winds turning to the northwest at 10 to 15. Then for tonight, mostly clear, a low of 53. Thursday, a blend of clouds and sunshine, easing back to highs in the lower 70s. And for Friday, sunny to partly cloudy, headed up to 72. And that's your latest Chicago weather update. Currently, it's 72.
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15: Of our program. Let's check in with our old buddy Alex Lawson, the executive director of SocialSecurityWorks.org and an occasional fill-in host for me on this program. In fact, he'll be filling in for me in November when Louise and I take a little bit of time off. Alex, welcome back.
16: Always my pleasure to be here, Tom.
15: Always my pleasure to have you, Alex. You are doing such good work, and Social Security Works is just so vital. And by the way, you're a colleague there, just published a new book. You want to tell us about it real quick?
16: Oh, yeah. The Road to Medicare for All by Nancy Altman. She literally wrote the books on Social Security and now on Medicare for All, Why Now's the Time. I think your listeners know this, but guaranteed health care was part of the New Deal, right? It was obvious that you couldn't have economic security if you were just a sickness or injury away from, you know, bankruptcy, which is where we are right now, because guaranteed health care was dealt away with in the negotiations back then, with the same moneyed billionaire class pushing to have health care be a profit center and not, you know, a service, a public good for everybody. So now is the time. And just like the New Deal, I don't think it's coming from because everything's rosy, Tom, as you know it. The health system is collapsing before our eyes right now.
15: Oh, yeah.
16: They've busted it out as far as it can go, and we're going to have to go a different direction.
15: Which brings us to this new poll. Tell us about this.
16: I mean, it also tracks because things are so bad that people are like, you know, you can just look at a country that's right nearby. You know, you can look at it. People have probably been to countries where everybody has health care. Nobody goes bankrupt from health care. The drugs aren't the highest prices in the world. right? It's not rocket science. It is actually just a very easy thing for an advanced economy to do, and it makes the economy grow. It makes everybody wealthier. So Medicare for All is massively popular. It's never not been popular, but it's more popular than it's ever been before. And I think primarily it's because the neoliberal experiment from 1980 to now is at an end, and it's failed, right? The money does not trickle down. If you give all the money to the billionaires, what they do is, you know, rip out the copper wire. They just keep taking and taking. And in healthcare, that means people get sick and they die because of delays and denials, narrow networks. If you have a complex condition, you can't see the best doctors because your insurer says, no, they're out of network. What that means is they just don't want to pay for good care because they don't want people who need good care on their books because they're not in the business of giving health care. They're in the business of denying health care. And that's how they make their money. And Tom, you know this as well. I have a hard time getting everybody to see this so clearly, but health care is not what's unaffordable. It's not giving people health care that's unaffordable. It's denying people health care that's unaffordable. That's why we pay the highest prices in the world. It's not because we're giving people too much health care. It's because we've made it scarce to make it profitable for a handful of billionaires who are literally profiting off of sickness and death. So Medicare for All is more popular than it's ever been. The current system, which is not failing, it's just not a healthcare system, it's a wealth extraction system, has reached the end of the line. There's nothing more they can do except, you know, just take the mask off and admit that they are in the business of killing people for money. And so now is the time. We have to move forward to a guaranteed healthcare for everyone. You get sick, you get the care that you need, no premiums, no deductibles, no co-pays. It's really obvious. Yale Public Health just did a study just recently, the latest study. Medicare for All will save 100,000 lives a year, and it will save $1 trillion a year. If you put that together, you can see what I'm saying. Providing health care isn't unaffordable. Denying health care is unaffordable. So the question we have to ask ourselves is, what are we going to do with all of the savings from when we guarantee health care for everyone in this country? That's the argument that we need to be having.
15: We could pay interest on the national debt that Republicans ran up by giving $40 trillion in tax breaks to billionaires over the last 45 years. One of the things that amazes me, Alex, is that Barack Obama pushed this neoliberal experiment, healthcare experiment, that was written up by the Heritage Foundation back in the day, that Mitt Romney had put into place in Massachusetts. He called it Romney Care. He thought it was going to get him the White House. And, you know, which was basically, let's turn our healthcare system over to the big insurance companies. And there was that public option in there. And I mean, I was a big advocate for Obamacare at the time because it was basically, it seemed like the only option politically, which is a real statement of the mind-boggling amount of money involved here. But even at that, you know, the Koch brothers came in with the fossil fuel billionaires, you know, and created this grassroots or astroturf, you know, Tea Party thing. And we heard about, you know, death panels. And I mean, they just threw everything they had at this thing, and they succeeded in getting rid of the public option, which would have been the camel's nose under the door to Medicare for All. And now even this, you know, this Democratic, big D Democratic, neoliberal experiment is failing right now. And Trump is actively trying to kill it. And it's like still people haven't figured out that every other country in the world has already done this. It goes back to 1886 in Germany.
16: Yeah, it's absolutely, I mean, Michael Brooks, I always remind myself, sympathy for the conned, none for the con men. So unfortunately, Americans are hit with just trillions of dollars, or at least hundreds of billions of dollars of propaganda, you know, over their lifetime, obviously trillions, just beaming into their brain false things. Like, you have people who literally say and believe, we have the best healthcare in the world. They've called into your show when I'm guest hosting, right? And they believe it. And I'm like, we absolutely don't have the best healthcare in the world. We have the worst healthcare of any rich country.
17: Right. What we have are a couple of high quality silos, you know. Sloan Kettering Memorial Cancer Center in New York. You've got the place up in Minnesota that I'm blanking on the name
16: Mayo.
17: Of. Yeah, the Mayo Clinic. Thank you. I mean, we've got a couple of, you know, really spectacular things. But I mean, every time I believe it was St. Jude's has been running ads on TV, and they're just beautiful ads. You know, this poor little child with cancer, and oh, my baby had cancer, and you helped me out. I didn't. And they say nobody has to pay to go to St. Jude, and I'm like, God bless, you know, Danny Thomas and St. Jude. I remember the telethons. I'm you know, an old guy. But why do we have to have something like that? Shouldn't that be available to everybody in America?
16: Yeah, and what if you're a policy head, or, you know, just pay a lot of attention, you can see what the American healthcare system actually is. It's a rich care system.
17: Yeah.
16: If you're rich in this country or around the world, you can come to this country and get really good care if you're rich. Right. And that is actually where they spend money, because that's their product. Rich people care. Everything else is extractive in nature, right? It's private equity business model. Just they see people as profit centers and they extract money. And the way they do it is by creating scarcity in healthcare. And I don't, you know, like, just to do it because I think people get it, but healthcare is not a good that follows, you know, the norms of economics. Because in economics, you always ask, how do you set the price? Well, what's your willingness to pay, right? Like, what's your willingness to pay for a Snickers bar? And that sets the price with cost and supply and demand and willingness to pay, right? So, but think about that with healthcare. Yeah. What's your willingness to pay for the life of your child or your loved one? Or yourself, right? And the answer is everything you have and everything you can borrow. So it is not a market good, and we can't treat it as such.
17: Yeah.
16: So that's the biggest problem.
17: Yeah, which raises another issue here. And we're getting tight into a hard break here, but I had to leave my doctor's. I had a really good doctor. He's a good guy. But he sold his practice to a New York-based hedge fund. And, you know, it went to hell. And you just, it's almost impossible to find a doctor these days. And when you do, half of them are owned by hedge funds. I mean, how do we break that?
16: I mean, you got to remove profit from the system. That's it can't be treated as a market good, or you're going to have these, you know, the vampire squids from Wall Street sticking their blood funnel into anything that smells like money. That's just what will happen. So until we actually remove profit from the system, we'll continually find ourselves right where you were. And this is what I will leave people with. Even if you are really happy with what you have right now, what you got to understand is that tomorrow it could all change, because Wall Street could buy the plan. Wall Street could buy the provider, whatever. It's a market good. So it's not locked in. There's no guarantee that what you've got is what you will have, unless we give it the force of law with guaranteed health care for everyone in this country.
17: Yeah, very, very well said. The great Alex Lawson, the executive director of SocialSecurityWorks.org. And check out Nancy's new book, The Road to Healthcare, The Road to Medicare
16: for All. The Road to Medicare for All.
17: There you go. Alex, thanks again for dropping by. It's always great talking with you.
16: Thanks, Tom.
17: Yeah, sure enough. Up next, ICE left a crying 9-year-old boy alone at a bus stop after snatching his mom. And is it possible that depression, I'm talking about emotional depression or psychological, is caused by our food supply?
18: This is the Tom Hartman Program.
17: 17 minutes past the hour. I'll be right back with you.

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12: 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And welcome back. So, Jeanine Pirro, this is, I think this is a particularly interesting story. There's several of them, but Jeanine Pirro is got, you know, she went after this Olympic athlete, right? David Hearn, three-time Olympian, and tried to prosecute him for sticking his hand into the reflecting pool after Donald Trump's friend and neighbor from Florida who installed the pool lining screwed up and put the wrong chemicals in and, you know, quack. But this Olympian and his lawyer are going after Jeanine Pirro. And the D.C. Superior Court Judge Todd Edelman said in this ruling, the government shot first and asked questions later. The lawyers say the records reflect an indictment obtained through unusual haste and a prosecution shaped from the outset by political pressure. John Mitchell went to prison. He was our attorney general. That's, you know, a couple levels above Jeanine Pirro. If I was her right now, I'd be very, very concerned. Meanwhile, this viral video in Austin, Texas, has got people just furious. There's a place where the school bus stops to pick up the kids. And so the parents drive their kids to this bus stop or walk them there if they live nearby. And then, you know, wait there with their child while they're waiting for the school bus to come. And this one mother was there with her child, and she was an undocumented immigrant to the United States. And ICE snatched her, and her child was left just screaming and crying on the ground, inconsolable. Now, ICE says that, once they realized that she was the sole caregiver for this child, they let her go. Maybe. I mean, you know, it appears that that's what happened. But what, they're going to just wait until the whole furor dies down and snatch her next week? I mean, we know that they've taken lots of, I mean, they're creating orphans, basically. You know, this is not the first time this has happened. And my guess, my take on this is that this was the result of the ICE officers at the scene realizing that they were being filmed and that this child was sobbing really loudly. So, terrible stuff. Finally, I want to share with you our geeky science for the day. This is UC San Francisco published a trial in JAMA Psychiatry. This is one of like 30 trials. I published an article about this at wisdomschool.com. What if some of our depression is coming from the grocery store? And there's literally now dozens of studies that include literally millions of people finding that when people eat a lot of ultra-processed foods, they experience depression. You know, the emotional, psychological depression, clinical depression. And that people who have been diagnosed with clinical depression, who are treated with, you know, medications and things, take them off the medications, change their diet, put them on a healthy diet, and their depression goes away. So if you're curious about that, wisdomschool.com, you can read the article. It's right there at the top. And this is serious stuff. Our food supply is seriously damaged. So what's on your mind? I'll pick up your calls on the other side of the break. Stay with us.
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6: From the Weatherology Weather Center, I'm meteorologist Michael Caro. We'll see a good deal of sunshine for this afternoon with high temperatures in the upper 70s. We'll have our winds turning to the northwest at 10 to 15. Then for tonight, mostly clear, a low of 53. Thursday, a blend of clouds and sunshine, easing back to highs in the lower 70s. And for Friday, sunny to partly cloudy, headed up to 72. And that's your latest Chicago weather update. Right now, it's 75.
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9: 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Now I'm ready to lead it forward. 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

0: were promised something. Work hard, play by the rules, and you'd own a home, raise a family, and retire with dignity. That was the deal. It was called the American Dream. So what happened? Well, it didn't die. It was killed. And we know who did it, when they did it, and how they got away with it. Who killed the American Dream? The greatest political crime ever told. A new book by me, Tom Hartman. That's Who Killed the American Dream? The greatest political crime ever told. You know, a lot of us have an old car, a truck sitting around somewhere. 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
1: They took the oil.
0: Welcome back. 35 minutes past the hour. And what's on your mind today, Chuck, in Coon Rapids, Minnesota? Hey, Chuck, what's up?
2: Yeah, for defense, have a 22-gauge wire you just string through your shirt, and then have, from Wally World, a pair of stainless steel butcher gloves, and basically strip the ends, make a ring for your thumb on both sides. And so basically, if someone wants to give you a shock, you use one hand to deliver them the shock, and guess what? They'll avoid you like the plague. And just have a defense. It's very effective. Also, it protects against high voltage, you know, getting your heart.
0: Yeah.
2: So,
0: yeah.
2: But it's inexpensive. You know, just 22 gauge wire, mm-hmm. strip the end of it, twist a ring, and, you know, for less than $20. And just looking at
0: You know, that's not going to help you if they grab you in the shoulder or the stomach or something, or the leg.
2: Yeah, but if they know you're wearing that glove, that will give you the zap in return. And if you get them in the neck, it'll drop them.
0: Yeah.
2: And so it's like, I'll get some of my own evil medicine. So.
0: And Chuck, you're an inventor at heart.
2: Oh, yeah. I invented the, I worked for making the cellular telephone system and airphone and a whole bunch of stuff. It was all manufactured at E.F. Johnson in Waseca, Minnesota, 40-some years ago.
0: Very cool, Chuck. So, I think it's going to be a big challenge to, you know, when ICE starts using these shock gloves. I'm doubting that we'll hear many stories about it because I think they're probably just going to use them on brown people who they then take into custody and we never see or hear from again.

0: Nathan in Hood River. Hey, Nathan, what's on your mind today?
1: We don't get many chances. I've been listening to you since IE America, but the speech that Roosevelt gave, he had 9 days to practice that. And it's Admiral Kimmel was, but he knew they were coming in from the northeast. He sent the aircraft carriers up to meet them, and he was told to stand down. And his family spent 50 years trying to exonerate his name.
0: So is this part of the theory that FDR knew that the Pearl Harbor was coming, or is this part of the theory that he got, you know, befuddled or bamboozled and they split the fleet or what?
1: No, we knew. That's why we didn't have the aircraft carriers in Pearl Harbor. When Yamamoto was asking the pilots, "Did you get the aircraft carriers?" They're like, "No, they're nowhere around here." Yamamoto knew at that time that we took a sucker punch to galvanize the American public. But the reason I know this is I talked to the guy that was sent out there posing as the governor of New York to determine what time and day they were going to attack. And I talked to the guy personally. I actually interviewed him several times about different things. And, if anyone wants to know about it, it's called Day of Deceit. And it talks about what the previous caller, that really cool guy that does speaks Russian and stuff like that,
0: George.
1: Always got good info. But he, anyone that wants to know like a little more details on that, it's, they had 29 naval codes. We broke them all. We were monitoring everything. And we basically forced Japan into the war by cutting off, you know, raw materials.
0: Oh, I know that. Yeah, we barricaded or blockaded the Straits of Malacca.
1: Yeah.
0: Which I've sailed through, by the way. And we barricaded there, blockaded the Straits of Malacca, which was the route for Middle Eastern oil to get to Japan. We cut off their oil supply. The Japanese, you know, figured that they had really no choice but to attack us to get to, you know, to stop that. And you know, there, you can build a case, and I've certainly read it, you know, and my dad was a big advocate of it. I'm still not convinced, but, you know, that FDR, you know, wanted to stop Hitler. There was a strong enough Nazi movement in the United States being led by Charles Lindbergh and others that he was very, very, you know, he just didn't have the political power, support to engage. I mean, keep in mind, this was after World War One. We'd lost all these troops in World War One, and it was a horrible thing. And it was you know, the end of Woodrow Wilson's presidency, and it swept what's his name in 1920, Warren Harding, into the Republican, into the White House. And, you know, people did not want the war. And
1: exactly. And he promised, FDR promised, he says, not shed another drop of blood on a foreign war.
0: That's right, in the election.
1: American blood on a foreign
0: war. That's right, in the election of 1940, that's right.
1: So in order to overcome that, we needed a big, cold, big sucker punch to
0: I get that. So let's, you know, put this in context here, Nathan. You've got I forget the year, I think it was 1897, you had McKinley was president, as I recall. And the USS Maine blew up a boiler in Havana Harbor off the coast of Cuba.
1: Yeah.
0: And the boiler blew up, and McKinley went on to, or I think it was McKinley, you can correct me if I'm wrong, and said, you know, we've been attacked by the Spanish fleet, and boom, we had the Spanish-American War.
1: How convenient.
0: Yeah, exactly. And you know, that was the one where, you know, the Frederick Remington got the telegram from the newspaper baron, William Randolph Hearst, saying, "Get me the pictures and I'll deliver the war." Number one, we've got that. Number two, you've got the Gulf of Tonkin, where the USS Maddox, the aircraft carrier or destroyer, I don't know which it was, was apparently fired on, at least in theory, and if so, maybe it was by a small boat or something, but Robert McNamara lied about that to Lyndon Johnson for 2 weeks. It took LBJ 2 weeks to find out that he'd been lied to, and in the meantime,

0: boom, we had a war that McNamara very much wanted. You've got 9/11 with Bush, and you've got October 7th with Netanyahu. I mean, in every single one of these cases, it seems like people were like warned in advance. They knew that this could happen. They let it happen anyway, and the result was that they got incredibly popular. It helped them out tremendously politically. So looking at that, if you were Donald Trump and you had information that somebody, you know, like Iran was planning on attacking, say, Los Angeles and San Diego, what would you do with that information?
1: Exactly. And I'm surprised that you haven't heard of NSAM 63, or maybe you have, but you haven't mentioned it much. National Security Amendment 1963 was the one that Kennedy signed, calling for a complete troop withdrawal by Christmas of 1963.
0: Yeah, I am familiar with that, and there's people who believe that that's why he was assassinated. I don't buy that, but.
1: Well, the other thing is PNAC was saying we need a new Pearl Harbor. We need a new
0: Pearl Harbor. 1998. Yes, that was signed by Jeb Bush, you know, George's brother. Yep. And a bunch of the other neocons, and saying that yes, they were calling for the United States to intervene in Iraq because Iraq had the world's second largest supply of oil, and or maybe third. And you're absolutely right. The Project for New American Century explicitly said it will take a Pearl Harbor type event to get the American public behind invading Iraq. And sure enough, 2 years later, there it comes. So I just, I look at all this, and I scratch my head, and I'm like, damn.
1: People that think that Pearl Harbor couldn't have been, or 9/11 couldn't have been a inside job, partially, don't understand human nature, for one thing, and history, because
0: I'm not willing to go down that road.
1: Laid out the last 120. I know,
0: but I mean, and by the way, the examples that we just went through here, Nathan, are not the only ones. I mean, you know, Hitler, the Nazis took Marius von der Lubbe through the underground tunnels into the basement of the Reichstaggebäude, the German Parliament building, where they had these huge old, 300-year-old tapestries hanging in the wall, and he set them on fire and burned down the building. And that was the moment when Hitler called a press conference right in front of the burning building and said, "This is a sign from God. We need strong leadership." And boom, that was, he was off to the races. And then Putin did the same thing with the theater, with the Chechens going after Chechnya. That was how he came to power in early 2000s.
1: Yeah, speaking of the Reichstag, my uncle's dad was the one that defended Talman during that case for burning down the Reichstag. He wrote a book about it called Might Makes Right.
0: Wow.
1: And if you want to see how to dismantle a democracy, that book lays it all out there. I've offered it to you several times, but I'm an hour away. I'm glad to drop it off, but it's a fascinating book. I'm halfway through it, and it is remarkable.
0: Just drop me a note with the title, and I'll get my own copy.
1: All right.
0: Nathan, I appreciate the call, Hood River is a great place. I hope you're enjoying the little Indian summer.
1: Come on for a free windsurfing lesson.
0: There you go. All right. Okay. Nathan, thanks a lot for the call. Good talking to you. It's 46 minutes past the hour. Back with more of your calls in just a minute. Stay tuned.

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1: Exposing the con in conservative. I'll be right back with your calls.

0: You were promised something. Work hard, play by the rules, and you'd own a home, raise a family, retire with dignity. I mean, that was the deal, right? It was called the American dream. So what happened to it? Well, here's the truth nobody told you. It didn't die, it was killed. And we know who did it, when they did it, and how they got away with it for almost 150 years. It starts with a lie buried in a court case way back in 1886, and it runs straight through Ronald Reagan and his administration. And it's still robbing you blind right now. This wasn't bad luck. It was a crime. Who Killed the American Dream? The Greatest Political Crime Ever Told is the new book by me, Tom Hartman. It's available at fine bookstores everywhere. It's time that you knew who did it. Who Killed the American Dream? The Greatest Political Crime Ever Told by Tom Hartman.
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3: This is a WCPT Veteran Minute. During the Civil War, 11% of the Confederate Army was made up of enslaved men forced to join. One of these men was Robert Smalls. Smalls was a deckhand on the Confederate supply ship known as the Planter. During his time, Smalls learned as much as he could about navigating the ship so he and others could escape, and on May 13th of 1862, while officers were sleeping, Smalls, along with 16 others, took the Planter out of the Charleston Harbor, navigating through all five checkpoints while heading to open waters looking for the Union blockade. Smalls raised a white flag of surrender, letting Union soldiers board the ship, giving them guns, ammo, and documents about planned Confederate attacks. Being a wealth of information, Smalls was given the role of the Union Navy captain. Stories like Smalls are one of the many factors convincing President Lincoln to allow free African Americans to serve in the Union Army. This has been a WCPT Veteran Minute.
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0: Hey, thanks so much for sharing our program and for reaching out to our stations and sponsors and letting them know that you're listening. It really means a lot to us. Welcome back. 9 minutes before the hour. Picking up your calls here, Ron in Hamilton Field. Hey, Ron, what's on your mind today?
13: Well, it's a thought. It might be valuable. You know, when AI optimizes its own process, it can run on 90%, as I'm understanding, less compute, compressing its own mind, its own knowledge, and scattering it across the Internet. If that's the case, why can't we control the data centers now? Why can't we stop them at certain levels, let it build, before it gets control than having at the time to have controls in place.
0: What's going on, Ron, and what you're identifying is absolutely right. I mean, you know, it's kind of a variation on Moore's Law that, you know, every year or two you see a dramatic improvement in technology, a lowering of costs, lowering of energy consumption, you know, raising efficiency, all those kind of things. And it's happening very quickly. And I think one of the things that has gotten no publicity at all that just blew my mind that I learned about yesterday is that Ghost.io, which is the company that kind of competes with Substack, this is a company that was started by a 19-year-old. And this guy just rolled out a $4,000 desktop computer that has a NVIDIA chip in it that does AI just like ChatGPT does, but it does it on your desktop without having to have a data center. The data center's on your desktop, period. And when these things, and they've sold out their first run already, and when these things become common, the data centers are going to become largely unnecessary. But what's going on right now is you've got four companies, arguably. You've got, you know, Meta, Anthropic, OpenAI, or whatever that company's name is, and Google. And there's a few smaller players, but basically you've got Amazon. You've got five major multi-billion-dollar, trillion-dollar companies, and what they're competing for is dominance. They're not building these data centers as fast as they can in order to have super facilities that can really serve you well. I mean, that's secondary. The main reason that they're doing it is they're trying to push the competitors out of the space. And they don't care how much they lose in the process if they end up winning the game. It's the same reason why Uber, for the first 2 years they were in business, as I recall, if you check on the time period, but when Uber rolled out, I remember being able to, you know, the taxi ride in New York City was like $50 and an Uber was like $12. Ubers were like a third of the price of a taxi for a year or two. Why? Because they wanted to put the taxis out of business. Which they did to a large extent. I mean, they just have decimated taxis. Amazon in the early days was losing money on every sale. Why did they do that? Because they wanted to put their competitors out of business. Walmart does this when they come into communities. That's what's going on right now with these data centers. And what's going to bring them down, what's going to burst the bubble, what's going to bring them down is two things. Number one, dramatic increases in the efficiency of the chips. And I guarantee you the next generation of NVIDIA chips are going to be a dramatic step up. And number one. And number two, desktop AI, which Ghost just rolled out. And pretty soon, everybody who makes a computer will be jumping into that pool. And then you're going to see the whole bubble blow up. And I'd predict maybe as little as 6 months, maybe as long as 3 years. But I'd be astonished if we, like the 1999 internet numbers, and see the whole bubble blow up. And I'd predict it's going to happen within 2 years. Maybe as little as 6 months, maybe as long as 3 years, but I'll be astonished if we don't see like the 1999 internet bubble bursting. If we see pretty much the same thing with regard to AI in the next, six to 36 months.
13: But what about knowledge that's there now? The compressing of all the knowledge into a unit, as you say, having its own AI capability.
0: Oh, well, research capability. With the recursive self-improvement, the RSI stuff, right. What they're doing is they're not compressing their knowledge. The algorithms for data compression are getting better every year. You know, that's what, you know, G5 is all about. G3, 4, 5. But what they're doing is they're increasing the efficiency of the software that runs that talks to you, the AI. They're improving the product better and more effective. And again, that will reduce the demand for power. And, we're starting to see right now, I think ICE is hitting the limits of what they with regard to detention centers, because they just put like five or six or seven of their detention centers that they've already bought, the warehouses that they were going to turn into detention. They're just putting them up for sale. And I think it's because they were trying to, build out to scale and they overbuilt. I think we're going to see the same thing with these data centers. And I think it's coming sooner than people think. So we'll see.
13: It's a control over the internet itself and the impressions and influence that they have beyond the financials. Yeah. Where is that going?
0: Well, God only knows, Ron. But these are the trends that I'm looking at. I think they're, you know, and check out that ghost.io, their website, and you can see what I'm talking about. Ron, I got to run, but thank you, and apologies to everybody who's still on hold. We'll continue tomorrow. Thanks so much for being with us today. We'll be back tomorrow, same time, same place. In the meantime, don't forget, democracy is not a spectator sport. It requires all of us. Otherwise, it's not democracy. And voting has begun. They started in Ohio this morning. People were lined up even before dawn. So get out there, get active, tag, you're it, vote. Tell your friends to vote, and I'll catch up with you tomorrow.
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19: AP News, I'm Ed Donahue. Republican Michigan Senate candidate Mike Rogers is releasing an ad calling for an end to President Trump's trade war with Canada. At the White House, the president responded,
20: "Canada's been very difficult to deal with, and I think we're doing very well with Canada. Canada would like to make a deal, but we're not satisfied with it."
19: The U.S. and Canada have been locked in an escalating trade war since the president imposed 50% tariffs on roughly $20 billion worth of Canadian goods this summer.
20: We don't need Canada for anything. You know, they do 95% of their business with us. We do very little with them by comparison.
19: The president also says he expects Russia to share more on a possible plague case.
20: They're sharing it a little bit with our people. We expect them to share it a lot with our people. I just met with our people. We have brilliant experts. They know everything about what's going on. And all of that information is going through them.
19: A lab employee in Siberia died amid concerns about plague. Russia has said she died of pneumonia. The WHO acknowledges that pneumonia is commonplace. Her attorneys say Krista Pike is angry and confused after regaining consciousness almost 6 days after Tennessee's failed attempt to execute her. A judge told the state to preserve evidence related to Pike's case. The Death Penalty Information Center said Pike is the only person to survive after receiving lethal injection drugs during an execution. Her lawyers say Pike's first words after surviving execution were, "Where am I?" The Saudi General Authority for Civil Aviation reports three people have been killed in attacks on two airports in Saudi Arabia. Iran-backed Houthi rebels in Yemen claim responsibility for those attacks. Most Federal Reserve officials expect another interest rate increase will likely be needed this year to combat inflation. That's according to minutes released today from the central bank's most recent meeting. This is AP News. The University of Arizona suspended fraternity activities as reports of misconduct persist,
2: including assault, hazing, and drug and alcohol-related behavior. The dean of students announcing the suspensions Monday in a letter to the school's fraternities and sororities. The letter saying the dean's office is investigating multiple reports of misconduct involving nearly half the school's interfraternity council chapters. Some cases are under criminal investigation. The suspensions follow the recent public outcry over how Cornell University handled allegations that multiple fraternity brothers sexually assaulted a woman in 2024. I'm Julie Walker.
19: Tropical storm Isaias formed off eastern Mexico, and forecasters say it's expected to strengthen into the first hurricane of the Atlantic season. It could reach the Mississippi coast and the Florida Panhandle this weekend. More information at apnews.com. I'm Ed Donahue, AP News.
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21: From the Weatherology Weather Center, I'm meteorologist Michael Caro. We'll see a good deal of sunshine for this afternoon with high temperatures in the upper 70s. We'll have our winds turning to the northwest at 10 to 15. Then for tonight, mostly clear, a low of 53. Thursday, a blend of clouds and sunshine, easing back to highs in the lower 70s. And for Friday, sunny to partly cloudy, headed up to 72. And that's your latest Chicago weather update. Right now, 77.
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28: Howdy. How are you today? It's so nice that you are here this Wednesday, October 7th. I'm glad that you made it through Bad Attitude Tuesday. Whew! That's a tough one sometimes to get through. I want to remind you that tomorrow, yes, I will be on your airwaves, potentially on your Facebook viewing page. But I'm going to be in Plainfield, Illinois for the entire show at Mojo's Cajun and Caribbean restaurant in Plainfield, Illinois. No, I am not just there to share the pictures of the food and my reviews with you. We are going to be talking to more candidates who are going to be on the Will County ballot. So please join us. It's always a lot of fun, and we have a lot of laughs when we are out remote. Broadcasting the show. I will be back here on Friday. Let me see. Yep. I'll be here Friday the 9th. And back to our normal schedule. So today, what do we want to talk about today? Well, I suppose we should talk about, you know, election stuff. 1, 2, 3, 4, 4 Saturdays. Four Saturdays away, and since the 10th is practically here and gone, it's almost like it's 3 weeks and change. We're going to be ready. No matter what Donald Trump throws at us, we are going to be ready. We are going to persevere. We are going to resist. We're going to do everything and anything we have to. Lots of interesting stuff going on in the world of politics. One thing that I want to share with you, you know, Graham Plattner was the Democratic candidate to be the next senator in Maine. His campaign imploded, and somebody who had stepped aside was now back in the thick of things, and that's Troy Jackson. People said that Troy Jackson actually was the sort of person that Graham Plattner pretended to be, pictured himself as. Graham Plattner, of course, came from a wealthy family. Troy Jackson really is like your salt of the earth kind of guy, just a blue collar working guy. And I think part of the reason his campaign didn't catch fire the first time around, because like a lot of real people, he's not really trained to speak in front of large groups of people. He doesn't necessarily have the gift of oratory, which a lot of people don't. You know, a lot of people are pretty plain spoken, but, you know, plain spoken doesn't always get your blood moving. So a candidate like Troy Jackson is pretty easy to overlook. The reason that I'm sharing this with you is because Troy Jackson and Susan Collins, the Republican incumbent in Maine, had a debate. And Troy Jackson said all the right things, maybe with less enthusiasm than you might want, maybe with less passion than you might want. But this is a guy who gets it. He gets what's important, and he gets what he can do for the people of Maine that Susan Collins can't. So we have a little clip from that debate. You're going to hear Troy Jackson and then Susan Collins responds. And here's a shocker. When she responds, she's disappointed. Oh, Susan Collins is disappointed yet again. Yet again. Disappointed. And then Troy Jackson gets to respond to her incredible disappointment. You know, do you think people of Maine are tired of that yet? That she's so disappointed. Susan Collins understands that Donald Trump isn't popular right now, so she's trying to set herself apart. But, you know, as we've seen over and over again, oh, I've got concerns. I've got concerns. Oh, well, all my concerns have been answered, so I'll vote the way Donald Trump wants me to vote. Even now, she doesn't apologize for her vote for Brett Kavanaugh. Well, it's not my fault he lied to me. No, Susan, but if everybody else, us, you know, regular people, could see that Republicans trying to get onto the Supreme Court literally will say anything to do that, that their word cannot be trusted, you would think she would have a little bit more political savvy after all of her years in the Senate. You think she would understand that, especially conservatives trying to get on the Supreme Court, they will literally say anything. Respect precedent. Roe v. Wade, not even worth talking about, because it's precedent. That's established law. Until it wasn't. And I bet she was disappointed. Do you think she was disappointed when that happened? Oh, I bet she was disappointed. Yeah, Brett Kavanaugh lied to her, but she was either willfully ignorant or incredibly naive that she didn't see what kind of guy he was. Holy moly. But that's what she does. She makes all these noises like, oh, maybe I'm not going to vote for it, or maybe I'm going to stand up and fight it. Oh, well, no, because, you know, they told me everything would be all right. Oh, they made me a promise. Like I said, she's either willfully ignorant or just incredibly naive. And frankly, I don't think I want either of those things in a senator. Anyway, I am going to share with you the Troy Jackson. This is a little bit of the Troy Jackson-Susan Collins debate.
3: I think it's pretty clear that what we're seeing right now with affordability issues is, you know, because of Senator Collins not being willing to stand up to Donald Trump, voting with him 96% of the time. I mean, she advanced the big bad bill out of committee. You know, her colleagues called her a team player. I mean, that bill right there cost $3 billion to the state of Maine. It's cutting SNAP benefits. It's cutting heating benefits. And why? So that she could give her billionaire funders another tax break. I mean, that's why that bill is crucifying Maine. Also, Iran war. I mean, Senator Collins would not push back against that five times she voted for it. I mean, the reason why our fuel prices are going through the roof and the reason why our electricity costs are going through the roof is because of the cost of fuel, cost of oil is so high because she wouldn't stop President Trump with the Iran war. Tariffs, another thing that as a chair of appropriations, she could have done more to stop. But now we have prices all across the state. Fuel prices, wood going to Canada, everything that we're buying, tourism, all because of the tariffs.
4: It's so disappointing to hear Troy so misrepresent the facts. He knows that I voted against President Trump's signature legislative accomplishment, the one big beautiful bill. I voted against it because it did cut the Medicaid program. But if I had not allowed the bill to go to the floor, I would never have been able to author the $50 billion fund to help rural health care.
3: Yeah, well, Senator Collins is like an arsonist who helped set the fire, and then she wants credit for bringing a cup of water to put it out. I mean, she advanced the bill out of committee. You just heard her say if she'd have stopped it, she wouldn't be able to do the other things, meaning that she could have stopped it. That's exactly the point.
28: So there you have it. Troy Jackson saying all the right things, maybe without the same kind of passion that the previous candidate from Maine had. But I don't think we should be punishing someone because they're not a great speaker. You know, sometimes we have to listen to what they actually say, not how they say it. Oh, I know that requires a little more energy on our part, but I think we can do it. Listen to what somebody says rather than how they say it. Because, you know, I've seen a lot of candidates. I've moderated a lot of candidate debates. And I can tell you from personal experience that the person who is the most bombastic, who is the most attention grabbing for their manner and the way they present themselves and the issues, that is no recommendation for their qualifications. I have moderated candidate debates before where the person who spoke passionately and personally was by far the worst candidate. And there are candidates who have a lot of knowledge, but not a lot of stage presence. And it is so easy to ignore somebody like that, to be swept away in the emotion of the moment, rather than maybe taking a step back and taking a dispassionate look at qualifications, voting record, if you've got one, and what they say about what's important to them and what they think is important to you. It's not as easy. We've all heard speakers that, you know, make our hearts beat faster. All I'm saying is that when somebody doesn't have that kind of ability, they still should be paid attention to. They should be listened to. What their ideas should be thought about. And that's what we have, I think, in Troy Jackson. Somebody who knows what needs to be done and is ready to do it, but maybe isn't going to set your heart on fire when he speaks. There is another clip that I really want to share with you. You know, a lot of Republicans, particularly the ones that Trump has rolled over with his bulldozer, if they really don't think they have anything left to lose, they start speaking their real mind. The other time they do that is when they have a book to push. Senator Tom Tillis has a book that he is promoting. It's called How to Lose Friends and Antagonize Presidents, The Trouble with Sycophants, Courage Outsourcing, and Partisan Groupthink. Tom Tillis is one of the people, like Thomas Massey, who has pushed back against Trump, unlike, say, Bill Cassidy, who Trump absolutely destroyed. Trump ended his political career. And Bill Cassidy, I think it was on the War Powers Resolution, was like, you know, he never consults Congress, so I'm going to vote for the War Powers Resolution so we can rein him in. And then apparently Donald Trump gave Bill Cassidy a call and said, you know what? I will make sure that you know ahead of time everything I'm going to do. I will make sure that you are kept up to speed. So what did Bill Cassidy say the next day? Well, oh, you know, he told me it was going to be different. So now I'm voting to give him all the power he wants. I have no respect for people like that. Bill Cassidy, he's older. He's rich. His political career is over. And yet he still can't stand up to Donald Trump. I mean, this is a guy that it wouldn't seem like he needs a job as a lobbyist. I mean, he's a doctor. He's certainly not going to be at a fancy law firm. And he still can't do it. He still can't do it. Anyway, back to Tom Tillis, who at least from time to time says exactly what he thinks about things. And now he's selling a book. So he's very, very, very plain spoken. He was on CNN with Caitlin Collins. She was enjoying this interview. She did the whole interview with a smile on her face, like, seriously, dude, you're saying this, this, and this. I want to share this with you because I think what he has to say overall is interesting, but I also like the fact that he thinks RFK Jr. and Pete Hegseth should never be in office and should be replaced, and he deeply regrets ever voting for them. Again, I would say that anybody who looked closely could see that those two people were deeply unqualified from the beginning. But when it comes to cabinet positions, as opposed to, say, war powers resolutions, there are a lot of senators, particularly, who believe that the president should be able to choose their own cabinet, that it shouldn't be the Senate's job to say, yeah, this one can be there and this one can't. Even if they believe that the people being nominated for these positions are bad, there is a belief in the minds of a lot of senators that these are the people that the president is going to work closely with, and basically he should be able to pick anybody he wants. And it shouldn't be up to us to say no to him. So I have a feeling that Hegseth and RFK Jr. got their positions because of that kind of attitude, an attitude that Senator Tillis apparently now regrets. Listen to Senator Tom Tillis with Caitlin Collins.
1: I'm sick of Pete Hegseth treating us like we're some sort of manufacturing line versus his board of directors.
5: You say Pete Hegseth is the biggest regret of your career. You admit that you should have stopped RFK Jr. from becoming health secretary. You say Tulsi Gabbard won't be challenging anyone for president of her local Mensa chapter. You say Kristi Noem's a dog murderer and that Howard Lutnick, quote, is nuttier than squirrel sh**.
1: Mm-hmm. I stand by all that. What else you got?
5: Is there anyone good that you think Trump has hired?
1: Yeah, I mean, the majority of people in the cabinet I support. But the point is, we hired them. We made a decision to put them in there. I'm giving them their annual review. They didn't pass. You cycle them out. Get somebody else. Get somebody in there that can tell the president the truth, set the priorities right, and get us reelected. That's all this is about.
5: He now says his campaign arm basically is going to fund any more of those going forward. Should he reimburse the federal government, though, for the taxpayer dollars that were used?
1: I think it would be a good look, because you know what the story's going to be. It will be the $10 million that didn't get reimbursed. I think a goodwill gesture to pay that $10 million back eliminates the news story.
28: That is that last part of the discussion. They're discussing the quote-unquote public service announcements that anybody with a brain can see our campaign campaign commercials for Donald Trump. I guess he thought nobody would care because he was going to use or did use. He did use taxpayer money to pay for them. And he made an announcement that made it sound like he was going to have a Republican PAC reimburse those costs. But if you look really closely at what he said, there's not going to be any reimbursement of taxpayer money. What he said was, going forward, when I do more of these PSAs, the PAC money is going to pay for them. So the taxpayers aren't going to be paid back for what they did. But going forward, if I decide to continue doing these incredibly important public service announcements, well, they will be paid for out of campaign donations, not taxpayer money. Okay. And I think I have time to talk about this. As you know, people in Congress and people in the Senate, they often take trips. They go to places, they talk to movers and shakers. Sometimes they're, you know, helping with trade. But that is very common for people in the House of Representatives, for people in the Senate to travel to various places. Well, Senator Chris Murphy did an official Senate trip to the Mideast recently. And he posted a couple of things on video that I frankly thought were pretty disturbing. There is, I don't know, clearly it must be an unwritten rule that when, especially a senator visits, that they're welcome onto the military base. They get to talk to the leaders of the military base. You know, even if the leaders from the military base show up at the embassy and they have their talks there, they get basically a personal briefing of what's what. Well, apparently Pete Hegseth doesn't think that's a good idea. And he has sent out mandates to people not to do that. Chris Murphy posted a video about the fact that he was denied this kind of access. And I think it's really interesting. Listen to this.
0: I have been denied total access to U.S. military facilities in the region, in particular in Qatar, the Al Udeid Air Force Base, which is one of our biggest and most important facilities in the region. The Department of Defense, under orders from Pete Hegseth, even denied me access to talk to military leadership. They would not provide me even a briefing at the embassy. Never before has this happened. This is Secretary Hegseth deliberately trying to cover up the extent of damage, likely in the billions of dollars, trying to cover up the true cost of this war.
28: Yeah. Hegseth also had some things to say about some of the drone damage he saw. Listen to this.
0: Early in the conflict, the Iranians hit our embassy here. It hasn't gotten a lot of attention, but I saw the damage, and it is extensive. It happened in the middle of the night, but had those attacks happened during the workday, this would have likely been a mass casualty event. There would have been many Americans dead. And it's just a reminder of how fundamentally unprepared Donald Trump and his administration were for this war, how unprotected they left our diplomats and our military personnel.
28: The drone damage to the embassy was much greater than he expected it to be. Have you seen pictures? I don't recall. Maybe there were pictures of the embassy after it was hit by drones. I don't recall seeing anything. And would it surprise you to know that Pete Hegseth is trying to keep a lid on what's going on? That Pete Hegseth is trying to keep military leaders from having private briefing conversations with members of the Senate, something that has always happened. It's never been questioned. Why do you think that is? Do you think that he is worried about what they will say behind closed doors? That would be my guess. Because he's an idiot, but he may be a terrible Secretary of Defense, but he knows he's got a kind of a street sense of how to keep people from coming after him and how to keep people from finding out anything that they could potentially use against him. And that appears to be what he's doing with telling senators who've always had this kind of access that they no longer have it. God forbid they should speak directly with our military leaders and find out from the horse's mouth what's going on, what they need, what's working, what's not working. I don't particularly want a Democratic House of Representatives to waste time impeaching Trump, because it would be a dog and pony show. But the point of the impeachments before is to show people who didn't otherwise know what a rotten human being and poor leader Trump was. But I think everybody kind of knows that now. I would much rather see Pete Hegseth impeached. And once, because I think the Senate would even vote to convict and kick him out of office. Let's hope so. We're going to take a break. We're going to be back with your calls and texts right after this.
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21: From the Weatherology Weather Center, I'm meteorologist Michael Caro. We'll see a good deal of sunshine for this afternoon with high temperatures in the upper 70s. We'll have our winds turning to the northwest at 10 to 15. Then for tonight, mostly clear, a low of 53. Thursday, a blend of clouds and sunshine, easing back to highs in the lower 70s. And for Friday, sunny to partly cloudy, headed up to 72. And that's your latest Chicago weather update. Right now, it's 79.
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28: As you just heard, 773-763-9278. This week, Monday through Wednesday, we're going to take your calls and read your texts for the first hour of the show. Tomorrow, I'm going to be in Plainfield talking to Will County candidates. And then Friday, we will be back to our normal schedule of spending the first half of the show talking to you about the news of the day and the news of the week. You know, as much as I like getting out and talking to people, it's frustrating because tomorrow morning, I'm going to wake up and do what I always do. I'm going to start reading all the news and I'm going to see if there's anybody saying anything that I want to share the sound with you on the radio. And then I realize I start doing this. I'm like, oh, maybe I can save this for Friday. Maybe I can save this for Friday. So Friday will be a Lollapalooza of everything that happened Thursday as well as Friday. Let's go to the phone lines. Our good friend Steve from the Gold Coast is on the line. Hi, Steve. How are you?
2: Hello there, Joan. And I think you raised an interesting issue with regard to Susan Collins. I mean, people have got to understand there's the sort of thing that we see in terms of the performance that goes on in Washington, and then there's what goes on behind closed doors. And because she has this rather unique position within the Republican Party on numerous votes, I mean, we all knew it, the people who worked there, she was able to vote no, only because her party had secured enough yes votes to pass some piece of legislation.
28: Exactly.
2: Therefore, then you can give her cover because, okay, we can't get a Lindsey Graham elected in Maine. So she needs cover. We want to keep her there voting with us. So we've got enough votes. Let her vote no. And that secures the position. So it's theater. You know, I mean,
28: yeah.
2: We all knew.
28: And for a while, there were even people who said that Lisa Murkowski and Susan Collins had a pact. If one of them was allowed to vote no, and the other one had to vote yes, just for the reason you're talking about, so it could pass, but somebody could have political cover. Oh, look, I voted no on this. But it was a meaningless no vote. So, that happens all the time.
2: Yeah, absolutely. And Democrats are in a rather unique situation in that, they, on the one hand, want to win. We all want Democrats to win, including myself. And at the same time, there's this sort of infighting that has been going on within the Democratic Party. It's now even raised to a different level with regard to accepting PAC money and money from other interests. And so people who are sort of centrist Democrats have traditionally done more of this. Now people who are purists, who are on the left, newcomers and so forth, you know, oh my God, anybody who's accepting that kind of money, you know, I mean, they're not truly a Democrat. We need to purge our party. I mean, I'm pragmatic about these sorts of things. I want to win. And is anybody, I think it would be dumb, for Democrats to say, I'm going to turn away money. Because again, that would not be a fair playing field for us. What we need is campaign finance reform. Absolutely. But at the same time, I mean, this idea that we're going to hamstring ourselves and say that, you know, we're not going to take money, and the only true Democrats are people who don't take big money, I think is just childish. So I admire the effort
28: on a lot of candidates to say that they're not going to take corporate money or PAC money. And I think right now it is a stance that they can really use to promote themselves. But, you know, I've heard these arguments before, like a few years ago, and it always brought a smile to my face because oftentimes when candidates said, I'm not going to take any corporate money, it's because they weren't getting any corporate money and they were trying to turn that
2: really
28: negative into some kind of positive.
2: Yeah, and especially it depends on who holds power, because people making a lot of noise about big money donations and money coming in from other places are usually people who aren't in power. But when you are in power, then you're the ones getting it, including Democrats. You know, they get money from special interests just like everybody else. So then all of a sudden we sort of, you know, quiet down when we're in positions of power with regard to that money. So, yeah, I certainly think we need to get money out of politics. It is a corrupting force. But until then, I mean, we can't just cede that territory to them and then wonder why we lost. I mean, yeah, we lost because they spent 10 times as much on media compared to our candidate. Well, I mean, the media isn't free.
28: Yeah, it isn't. And I also like when it comes to ethics reform, there's a lot of candidates, oh, we've got to do this, and we've got to do that. And suddenly they're in office and they're like, oh, well, yeah, I'm going to get around to that. That's just, I've got other priorities I need to take care of first. All of a sudden, that ethics reform that was so important to them isn't quite as important anymore.
2: Yeah, absolutely. So, I mean, you know, let's get through this election cycle, And then, you know, we can start talking about some of these things. I suspect that there are Republicans. I know that they have made noise about this as well, who know the corrupting element that is money in American politics. And we used to have at least some guardrails with regard to money. Now it seems like it's all just disappeared. We have no idea where some of this dark money is coming from, including foreign interests and so forth. And I mean, it's just a shame that our democracy would be up for sale in this way. I mean, there's always been money, as I say, but it's different than what we see today.
28: The first thing we've got to do is shine a light on dark money. You want to donate to a campaign? Fine. But don't hide it. Don't pretend that you're being anonymous. If you have a candidate you believe in, if there is a stance you want to take, then take it publicly. That was one of the things that really bothered me about the AIPAC money that came in during the primaries. You know, AIPAC has a point of view. You should support Israel no matter what. Fine. That's your point of view. Be okay with it. But AIPAC would create these other organizations to hide behind. And, you know, if you don't believe in your mission, then maybe you ought to rethink your mission. You need to have the courage of your convictions.
2: Yeah. I mean, we have no idea where a lot of this money comes from, because now, you know, as you said, we used to have a system whereby, fine, you know, you could maybe hide it under one or two layers of something. And then if you did some digging, hopefully nobody did it, and you could hide it. Now you can just hide it. There's nothing that obligates, you know, to anyone to disclose this. It's just dark money. That's why they call it that.
28: That's right. That's right. Steve, thank you so much for the call. Thanks. Always.

0: they were on her trail for a malfeasance case with one of her donors, and the donor got $50 million in defense contracts, which seems to me where everybody goes to put their snot in the trough, you know.
1: Are you talking about the corruption case that ProPublica uncovered?
0: Right, right.
1: Yeah.
0: But, Joe, what was interesting, instead of the coquettish, sweet old lady persona she had, in this conversation with this donor, she sounds like Matt Barker. She goes, I got you. Didn't I get you to $15 million? You think you were listening to Matt Barker? I mean, completely different than her persona.
1: Yeah.
0: So, but I mean, Joe, that's the thing. I mean, how much is theater? How much is... But the point is, it was dropped, of course, because Trump was elected. And apparently, anybody who touches a Republican or touches his power base, or threatens him to go to prison himself, he's gonna help to stay out of whatever problem they're in. But it was an interesting story. Apparently, it's been dropped. But Troy Jackson, I don't know. You know, maybe you cannot bring up these scandals or whatever you want to call them. I don't know what. I mean, how entrenched is our political party in malfeasance? I don't know, Joan. I mean, I don't know.
1: Everything is so murky. It's hard to tell. I mean, how this was a company that created this other company and wrote a check to like one of her staff members and it made it way into her campaign. But when you traced it all back, and then the where it originally came from, that guy suddenly gets a big government contract.
0: Yeah,
1: and there were reports that he didn't even do anything, didn't do any work. So yeah, that's
0: I know, but I mean, that's why with the help of God, the Democrats got to get this huge amounts of money out of politics. Citizen United's got to be turned around, which is never going to happen. But you got to get huge amounts of money out of politics because we'll never know who they're serving, because they're not serving us. Mm-hmm. They're serving the people with the blue books. Anyway,
1: I'm of the opinion that campaigns, particularly at a high level, they should be government financed and everybody gets the same amount of money.
0: I agree. And that gives everybody an opportunity to you're going to get some great talent that's going to run for office instead of people that are picked by their donors, you know. But anyway, maybe we're a couple hundred years away from that, Joan. But let's just listen on November 3rd. And anyway, thank you, Joan. Thanks for taking my call.
1: And I hope we're not 100 years away from that. I think people are really focused on that now. I mean, corruption is one of the things that John Ossoff talks about all the time and seems to be resonating with his audience. Let's take another call. Let's go to New Lenox, where Kevin is on the line. Hey, Kevin, thank you for the call today.
2: Hi, Joan. I've listened to you so long, and I finally had to call in. And I really just have a quick comment, and I'll let you talk about it if you feel like it. But anyways, it's going to be a waste of time for Democrats to impeach Trump. Here's my plan. First, impeach Hegseth. Second, Patel. Third, that plumber, so he can go back to unplugging toilets. Let's take the legs out from under this criminal administration first and let Trump seize while Raskin and Garcia go after the Uday and Kuse and their crimes.
1: I think that is a fine idea, but I would move Robert Kennedy Jr. higher up the list. right after Patel, I would put him. Because, we've got people, there's a huge measles outbreak in Texas. People are dying. We don't know with this outbreak or whatever it is in Russia, are we gonna be visited by plague? I mean, this is not a time to have RFK Jr. at the head of our medical system. Actually, there's never a time, and the only reason he's there is because Trump bought him off. Because Trump knew that RFK Jr. could siphon votes away from Donald Trump. He wouldn't really siphon votes away from Kamala, but he would siphon votes away from Trump. And I think Trump said, I want you to quit the race. What is it that'll take? What do you want in my administration? And I'm sure a deal was made.
2: Yeah. Well, you're right, John. I have no problem. Let's get rid of the old worm in the head guy, too.
1: Oh, yeah.

0: Thanks.
1: Thanks. Thanks so much for the call. We are going to take a break. We're going to be back with more of your texts and calls right after this.
2: This is WCPT telling you how you can shop blue. Let's see if we can shop blue and slay by looking at clothing brands that support the Democratic Party. Nike. Now, yes, Nike's co-founder is very Republican. However, the other 83% of the company supports the Democratic Party. $894,000 in 2024. Dior. Now, Dior does not give to politics, but some of their employees do. And 84% of their donations went to Democrats in 2024. Adidas. Adidas also does not give to politics, but a lot of their employees do, as 97% of their employees' donations went to Democrats. Gucci. Gucci also does not donate to politics, but their employees do, and 84% of their employees' donations went to the Democratic Party. Chanel. Chanel also does not give to politics, but guess what? 99% of their employees donated to Democrats in 2024. I would hate to be that guy in the 1%. This has been WCPT telling you how you can shop blue.
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1: We are taking your calls and reading your texts until 3 o'clock today. Got a couple of interesting texts. I was talking about how a number of, especially Republican senators, have said that even if it seems like someone is not qualified, that the president should be able to choose their cabinet. The president should be able to pick whoever they want to be there in their inner circle. And that's why that was the cover story, why a lot of Republicans voted for these wackadoodles. But somebody texted in, the president should be able to choose his cabinet, but they should be qualified and should be capable of having a security clearance. And I still can't get over Joni Ernst. Joni Ernst was herself in the military. She was sexually assaulted. And Joni Ernst from Iowa clearly did not want to vote Pete Hegseth out of committee. Joni Ernst, her vote could have tanked Hegseth's nomination. I don't know what pressure was brought to bear, but I think she obviously felt that her political future rested on voting for Hegseth, so she did. And it turned out, you know what? She didn't have a political future anyway. So she compromised her beliefs for nothing. Anyway, that just drives me insane. Somebody else texted in, the extent of the damage done to our country by this horrible administration will really come to light after its demise. No shame, no self-awareness or moral compass. Meanwhile, our costs for everything go up. They enrich themselves and the Epstein class is protected. I agree with you. 10 or 20 years from now, when historians have a chance to really dig into this, and when the people involved finally feel that they can speak freely without fear of revenge or retribution or criminal prosecution. Yeah, I think we see a White House administration and a White House family that are just jaw-droppingly corrupt. But I bet when what we don't see comes to light, it is going to be so much worse. than we believe it is right now. So very much worse. Let's go back to the phone lines. Let's go to LaGrange, where Jack's on the line. Hello, Jack.
0: Yeah, how you doing, Joan?
1: Good, how are you?
0: Good, good. State Senator Jim Durkin came out and endorsed Governor Pritzker.
1: Mm-hmm.
0: He's a good Irish Catholic boy. He went to Fenwick High School. I went to Fenwick, too. I think the Fryer brothers are going to be rolling over their grave. He came out and backed somebody who's endorsing transgender for children, and Pritzker also killed the bill that Governor Rauner put in, Invest the Kids. It helped over 60,000 minority kids in the city of Chicago, and he knocked it out.
1: What bill are you talking about? I'm not familiar with what you're speaking about.
0: Invest in the Kids. Rauner put it into place, I think, 2017. Invest in Kids. 60,000.
1: I can't have a conversation with you about that because I'm ashamed to say I don't know anything about this. You have to give me time to do a little learning on the side, and then maybe next week you could call back and we could have a chat about this. Anything I can weigh in on? Anything that I might know about?
0: What about the transgender issue?
1: Okay, go over that one again.
0: What about the transgender
1: issue? No, what you said previously. What was it that Governor Pritzker did that made you mad?
0: Both items. Then about the Invest in Kids. That's the main thing. Invest in Kids. You know, that is the main thing that I'm mad at Pritzker. I'm mad at Jim Durkin because coming from a Catholic background, why would he come up? Especially, he went to a Catholic high school. Back then, the tuition isn't like it is now.
1: Your religion dictates all of your political beliefs. He should be able to have whatever political belief he wants to. And, you know, I played Durkin's sound because I thought it was kind of surprising. And he said, I know Darren Bailey. I've worked with Darren Bailey, and I don't think Darren Bailey has what it takes to be governor. I mean, whether you agree with him or not, you've got to respect the fact that he's sharing his experience and his thoughts with us.
0: I think Bailey's a buffoon. A buffoon. He shouldn't be running for governor. I'm not supporting Bailey. I am knocking Durkin for coming out and backing Pritzker. Okay?
1: Okay. Well, I think those are kind of two sides of the same coin. Appreciate the call. And I will look into this Invest in the Kids program. And hopefully we can have a conversation where I can hold up my end, Jack. But thank you for calling in today and sharing your thoughts. Let's go back to Chicago, where Ron is on the line.
7: Hello.
1: Hi, Ron.
7: How you doing? Yes, a couple quick ones. When Trump is finally out of office, the first day in Los Angeles is going to have a party so big you can see it from outer space.
1: I don't think it's just Los Angeles. I think there will be many parties that are so large they can be seen from outer space. I think people are going to be driving around their neighborhoods, beeping their horns, and celebrating in a way that I don't think Donald Trump expects to happen.
7: And it is campaign rallies now. Trump always introduces Natalie Harp to the crowd.
1: Yes. What did he say? She's a perfect person. She's a perfect person. And then he said something like, you know, bring it up so I can sign it. I said, and he's like, this is like a game show. Like, we should do this on television.
7: And a couple, believe it or not, Trump is a 47th president, and there are 47 strings on the harp.
1: Ooh, you're saying it was destined. His relationship with Natalie was in the stars, destined to be.
7: Or whatever I got. And I also one more Republicans are blaming Dr. Anthony Fauci for the plague in Russia.
1: Well, you know, I don't know if that's a joke, but it's very believable. Oh, I'm sure. Okay, great. Are you sure also, too, that Joe Biden, it wasn't his fault, you know, or maybe Obama's fault? It was probably Obama's fault now that I think about it, because he did something or didn't do something or said something or shouldn't have said something. Yeah. Yeah. How much longer in Trump's 4-year term will there be a point where he stops blaming everything wrong on people who have gone before? Because, you know, the inflation we're experiencing now, that's Biden. Your grocery prices, that's Biden. Gas prices, well, it may or may not be Biden, but don't worry. After the midterms, gas is going to come down. It's going to be less than $2 a gallon.
7: Yeah, anytime somebody says, tells Trump that it was illegal, he says, well, Obama or Biden did it. That's his first excuse.
1: Yeah. But, you know, his whole, thank you, Ron, his whole life, I mean, again, it goes back to his mentor, Roy Cohn, the lawyer who was big in the Red Scare. And Roy Cohn, from everything I've read, told him, you don't ever admit that you did anything wrong. Never. You never admit you did anything wrong. And if somebody comes after you about something, double down on it. He even told, there's that woman on CNN, Alyssa Farah Griffin, who was in the comms department for the previous Trump administration. And she said that she once had a conversation with him about something that the comms department was going to put out like a statement about. And she said, you know, I want to make sure that all these facts that we're going to attribute to you that you're saying, I just want to make sure it's all right. And she said, Donald Trump said to her that it doesn't matter if you're right. All you have to do is keep saying the same thing over and over and over again. And whether or not it's right, people will start believing it. There you go. That was the advice he gave her. It, don't even bother to fact check. It doesn't have to be right. You just have to keep saying it over and over and over again. Yeah. I mean, come on. We know even before he had dementia, which he does have clearly right now, he had no relationship with truth. Truth was not one of his friends. Didn't matter. You keep saying it over and over and over again, and people will believe it. And, you know, that's kind of human nature. You know, if you've ever heard a rumor about a celebrity, and maybe you read about it on Facebook, and then you read it on about some fringe entertainment site, and one of your friends tells you, hey, did you hear about this? And even if there is evidence provided that it's not true, the celebrity comes out and says it's not true, the friends come out and say it's not true, I've heard people say, well, there, you know, maybe the exact thing that they were publicizing isn't true, but there must be something there. There must be a kernel of truth there. Because otherwise, why would this have even started making the rounds? Well, I can tell you that there are times when rumors spread like wildfire. And you know what? They are completely untrue. Not a shred of truth to it. Not a shred. And I'm not just talking personally. I'm talking about a lot of the famous people I know. And they're as baffled as anybody else. Where did this ridiculous rumor get started? And sometimes when you say, you know, come out and say it's not true, people say, oh, well, see, it must be true. They're addressing it. Oh, God, help me. Anyway, we're going to take a break for news and come back with much more after this.
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12: AP News. I'm Ed Donahue. The World Health Organization wants to know more about the death of a lab worker in Russia. There are concerns she died of the plague. Maria von Kerkhov is the WHO's Director of Epidemic and Pandemic Management.
13: We know it was a fatal case. We understand that some laboratory tests have been done. They haven't found the causative agent, what we know. And so this is why we need more information.
12: At the White House, President Trump says he expects Russia to share more on this case.
14: They're sharing it a little bit with our people. We expect them to share it a lot with our people. I just met with our people. We have brilliant experts. They know everything about what's going on. And all of that information is going through them.
12: In tersely worded statements, Russia's public health watchdog does not link the case to pneumonic plague, saying only that the lab worker had contracted pneumonia of unknown origin. Isaias is a tropical storm in the Gulf of Mexico. National Hurricane Center Director Michael Brennan says it will get stronger,
15: which will bring the center of Isaias to the northern Gulf Coast late Friday night and into early Saturday morning, expecting the system to be at or near major hurricane intensity as we go through the day on Friday. So we're expecting multiple dangerous, life-threatening impacts along portions of the northern Gulf Coast beginning Friday and continuing into the weekend.
12: In an area between the Mississippi coast and the Florida panhandle, FBI agents say they thwarted a terror attack by a teenager on the Mall of America in Minnesota after supplying him with an assault rifle following months of text messages. The 18-year-old had been under investigation for nearly 2 years, trading messages with a confidential informant. A federal appeals court vacated kidnapping convictions in a case involving the death of a 3-year-old boy who went missing from Georgia in 2017 and later turned up dead at a squalid compound in New Mexico. The boy's father and other family members were sentenced to life in prison in 2024. Stocks are lower at the closing bell. This is AP News. It's been a rough start for some NFL teams.
16: For the first time this century, two playoff teams from 1 year have opened with an 0-4 record the next. The Texans and Chargers still winless heading into week 5, as are the Titans, Dolphins, and Buccaneers. The Texans, perhaps the most surprising of the group, as the NFL's top-rated defense a year ago ranks 27th in points allowed this season. Fresh off signing quarterback Baker Mayfield to a 3-year, $165 million extension, the Bucs are off to their worst start since 2013. Mayfield now out with a dislocated thumb. Undrafted rookie quarterback Jalen Daniels to start a second straight game Thursday against Dallas. I'm Ben Raby.
12: As mentioned, tropical storm Isaias could hit the Gulf Coast as a hurricane this weekend, just before the Georgia-Alabama college football game. President Trump plans to be at that game. I'm Ed Donahue, AP News.
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18: From the Weatherology Weather Center, I'm meteorologist Ray Miller. Bright sunshine expected this afternoon with daytime highs approaching 79. Northwesterly winds 8 to 15 miles an hour. Clear skies again. Tonight, lows level off around 53. High temperatures reach up to 70. Tomorrow, mainly sunny skies. Sunshine mixed with clouds at times. Friday, decreasing clouds by Saturday. Low 70s. Friday, upper 70s by Saturday. That's your latest Chicago weather update. Currently, 79.
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1: You know, with everything boiling as we get closer and closer to the midterms, I don't feel that we have paid enough attention to Ohio. And I would like to revisit the state of my birth. And so we have asked David DeWitt to join us again. He is the editor-in-chief and opinion columnist at the Ohio Capital Journal. David, how have you been?
26: Hey, Joan. Thanks so much for having me back. It's really nice to see you and talk with you.
1: Well, first of all, I want to talk about something that we talked at length about last time you were here. Vivek Ramaswamy. You know him, you love him, you can't live without him. How's that going?
26: Well, it's certainly been an interesting campaign, to say the least. He has gone viral several times, for good or ill, depending on your perspective. Most recently, struggling to pick up a child at a campaign event. But that is kind of the superficial stuff. There's actually a lot more going on in the state of Ohio, and people and families are struggling right now. And so the campaign, while we're in the silly season with ads and ridiculousness, I think it's good for everybody to remember that there's really serious stuff happening on the ground that are far more important.
1: Well, it would seem, at least last time we talked, it seemed that despite the fact that he had a lot of name recognition and certainly a lot of money, that Vivek Ramaswamy was making some unforced errors. By the way, what do you mean when you said he had trouble picking up a child? I didn't see anything about that. Explain.
26: Oh, yeah. He was at this rally, and it was a child had joined him on stage, and he was going to talk about his plans to help Ohio families, but he struggled to lift the child up as he was attempting to bring him to the microphone with him, and it just made some more viral video of Vivek struggling, which I guess
1: was this like a 15-year-old? Was the child very large?
26: No, I mean, he was, I guess he was 9 or 10. I don't really know. I didn't look into the details. It was just kind of one of those optics gaffes, mm-hmm. where it wasn't really that well thought out by his campaign team, but it turned into kind of a metaphor for Vivek's struggles when it comes to relating to Ohioans, when it comes to talking coherently about policy and property and income taxes and colleges and universities and all these types of things. So I think the metaphorical child drop was what really kind of got people about that one.
1: And how's Amy Acton doing in Ohio, his opponent, his Democratic opponent?
26: Amy Acton she's taken flack for several things, but she is also doing really well as far as this. Ohio has been a Republican state in the Trump era. All three Trump cycles, it has been very heavily Republican. Ohio used to be a purple state. It used to be a swing state. And what's happening this cycle in 2026 is that it's for various reasons. You have the lame duck president midterms, and that's always an advantage to the opposition party, right? So, and then you just have the structural things. You have what's going on with the unpopular Trump-Iran war. You have the gas tax, the gas prices that are an offshoot of that. You have the data center controversies. You have the general midterm advantage for the opposition party. So all of that is combined to basically make this the best opportunity cycle that Ohio Democrats have seen in the last 20 years. The last time Ohio Democrats had an opportunity like this, it was 2006. So she's doing pretty well. She's only had a couple little controversies.
1: Well, I want to talk to you about
26: that. The polls are very tight.
1: You know, the New York... I saw this headline in the New York Times, you know, this high profile campaign may be the ugliest in the country. And they're talking about Amy and Vivek. But what I thought was interesting was this article drove a wild reader response, taking the New York Times to task. It was like yes, on an occasion, I drank too much. And my whole life, I've been a terrible human being. Yeah, these things are exactly the same, New York Times, which kind of is kind of what they did. I'm not saying that the New York Times is widely followed or read, or that, you know, this will or won't have any impact on the race. But I'm sure you read this. And do you agree with the reader feedback that the New York Times was taking two things that are not equal and trying to make them equal?
26: I think that this is a problem that I see not just in the New York Times, but a lot of national media all the time. There's, I think, some sort of journalistic attempt at moral or ethical equivalence where they, especially during campaign season, they're motivated more by their idea of attempting to create some sort of equivalence or balance instead of just really taking things at they are and calling them for what they were. And I think that the American people get very frustrated by this type of reporting. You know, it's the both-siderism. Mm-hmm. And that both-siderism makes it seem, as the consumer of the news, that the people writing these stories are out of touch in some way. It makes it seem like they aren't really understanding the moral and ethical stakes at play. And it makes it seem like they're more interested in giving some sort of deference to bad faith actors as just as much as they might be giving deference to good faith efforts. And so I think it comes off as very aggravating to readers when you see this.
1: Yes.
26: And I think that's very fair of the readers.
1: Yeah, I think so too. And whether or not it is the reporter, because as you know, and anybody who's worked in media knows, there are layers of management. You know, you could write something and then the editor says, well, wait a minute, it needs to have this or this. And whether you agree with it or not, chances are before it gets published, it has this or this added to it. And sometimes even the editors who make those suggestions are behaving in a certain way because they know what management expects. Or like in the case of the Washington Post, I wondered how many managers in the newsroom were like changing the stories they assigned or the way they were written, not because there'd been a memo, but because they know what Jeff Bezos wants. And, you know, they're trying to just fall into line, whether they were asked to or not. I mean, years ago, when I was a journalist, I did a story on a group called the Janes. And it was a historical story. The Janes were a group of women who got together to help women get abortions when abortions were illegal. And it was a historical look back. There was this group. This is who was in it. This is what they did. And when I went to finish the story, the executive producer said, well, wait a minute, you didn't get any sound bites from people who are against abortion. And I said, this isn't an abortion yes or no story. This is a look back at history. And he was like, nope, it doesn't air unless there is. So, you know, I went to the local talking head and he said something like, well, abortion is awful. And so I stuck it in there, even though it had no place in the story because it wasn't getting on the air otherwise.
26: Right. And this is the problem. I think that you're right, that sometimes this is self-censorship from some people in the organization. And it's that kind of tacit coercion that you get from the culture that management might create in a given newsroom or an organization or something like that. And I also think, to your earlier point, that yes, sometimes the actual reporters do a phenomenal job in the actual article. If you read the whole article, they've done a great job with it. But it's the headline and the framing that an editor slaps on at the end or puts it on the web page, and that framing and that headline can be very problematic as compared to the actual details within the story itself. But I also think, as far as the overall problem, and I think what rings so hollow to a lot of news consumers, is that essentially you have something like somebody saying, to just use a very simple metaphor, it's like one person saying 2 + 2 = 4 and the other person is saying 2 + 2 = purple, and you have to give them the same weight and balance and deference and respect. And that just comes off as absurd to a lot of people, thinking people, it comes off as absurd. So I understand their complaint.
1: David DeWitt and I have to take a break. He is the editor-in-chief and opinion columnist at the Ohio Capital Journal. And for those of you watching this interview on video, he's clearly a Chicago White Sox fan since he's wearing a cap that has a C on it. We're going to go to break. We'll be right back after this.
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0: I always like to give Scott a little something on his birthday, and I like to do it on the air.
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0: I
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0: We know.
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1: David DeWitt from the Ohio Capital Journal is with me. And in addition to being the editor-in-chief, he also writes opinion pieces. David, your most recent, well, at least the one, actually, I don't know if it's the most recent, but anyway, it's the one I saw. That's what's important. It's the one Joan was paying attention to. You wrote a commentary on the fact that basically voters are being damaged because Republicans, particularly those running for higher office, don't dare say publicly that Donald Trump lost the presidency to Joe Biden. Talk about that opinion piece, if you remember it. It's from back in July.
26: Yeah. Thank you for bringing it up. Yeah. So this is the whole thing. Because of the big lie about the 2020 election, and because of the January 6th insurrection that will live in infamy in American history because of the violence that Donald Trump stoked, because of the paranoia based on falsehoods and lies that he stoked about American elections, and because of his domination of the Republican Party across the nation in Ohio. We've had elected officials actually taking an election system that worked well, that served voters, that had hardly any fraud, a fraction of a fraction of fraud, 0.0005%. And you know, the handful of cases out of millions of voters of fraud, I mean, the one I can think of was a Trump voter who voted in Ohio and Florida. It wasn't there is not non-citizens voting. There is not massive voter fraud. There is not massive mail-in voter fraud. There is not massive illegal immigrant voting fraud. All of these are lies. These are ruthless, vicious lies. As you were just talking about before I was on, Trump has admitted that he doesn't care about the truth. He's a pathological liar. He just repeats the lies and repeats the lies and repeats the lies. And that's, you know, that's fine for somebody who's morally and ethically depraved. That's fine for somebody who doesn't have a conscience and doesn't have care about the community or about the fact that we're living in a society of humans that are built for cooperation. But the fact is, at a fundamental level, you cannot base a society around lies, because we need to cooperate in order for anything to happen. And in order to cooperate as human beings at any endeavor, whether it's, you know, helping your neighborhood, you know, do a street project or building a skyscraper, you need truth and you need cooperation and you need honesty. You can't have the architect lying about the plans. You can't have the construction crew lying about their timelines. You can't base a society or anything on a pack of lies. Nevertheless, Donald Trump has been lying relentlessly about elections for 6 years now. And because Republicans are so craven and so cowardly and so pathetically unwilling to stand up to a liar, they have actually gone out and changed our election laws in Ohio and made it much, much harder to vote than it's ever been in Ohio. So they have been hurting voters based on a pack of lies. And to me, that's just supremely offensive, because in a democracy, in a constitutional republic, in a small d democracy, the most fundamental pillar is the voters choosing their representation. And so attacking the fundamental pillars of democracy based on these relentless campaigns of lies is just about the most offensive thing to me that you can do. It's about the most un-American thing you can do, because you already have these politicians who are entrenched in power and they give away billions of dollars of public goods for millions of dollars in campaign donations about all the time. All of the special interests and everything get everything that they want. But if the American people agree on 80%, 70% on different issues, they only get what they want if the rich people agree to give it to them as well. So we have this vast misrepresentation. And I think that politicians should be treated like employees. I think that they're public servants. I don't think that they're here to be worshipped. I don't think they're here to be put in a pedestal or given celebrity status. These are our employees. And I want the people to wake up and realize that they don't have to accept lies. They don't have to accept misrepresentation. And if your politicians are trying to make it harder for you to vote, then you need to make sure that you go out and vote and you find politicians that are actually going to represent you and not attack your power. So what's going on in Ohio.
1: Basically. Yeah. Well said, David. And I love the fact that now on Capitol Hill, when somebody's in front of a congressional hearing and is asked about 2020, they say, well, Joe Biden was certified as the president. Well, yeah, but do you think Joe Biden won? Joe Biden was certified. And like that's some, apparently, if you say certified, that doesn't arouse Donald Trump's ire. You just can't say the word, the W word, the win, the one word.
26: I mean, how pathetic. Yes. How pathetic. What type of evasion? Do they think they're being clever? Do they think that people can't see what kind of slippery, slimy evasion that is? I mean, who are they trying to convince? Is it just for an audience of one megalomaniacal narcissist sitting in the White House? It seems
1: I think the short answer is yes.
26: And that's pathetic because these people represent hundreds of thousands of constituents. They are obligated to do their best for these families that are struggling right now. And instead, they're dancing for one octogenarian dementia patient in the White House. It's crazy. Yeah. And it's just sad. They can do so much better. America can do so much better if we just focus on treating these public officials like the public servants that they're supposed to be and nothing more.
1: Let's talk about the Senate race in Ohio. John Husted and Sherrod Brown, how's that going?
26: Oh, that has been, well, I think Republicans are kind of worried about it. We had a memo that came out last month saying that the data center issue is really hurting John Husted. We've had Donald Trump came last week to Ohio to campaign for Husted. He's coming back in to Youngstown next week. And I'm not sure that that really helps John Husted that much because Trump's numbers are underwater here in Ohio. But it means that they are trying to pour resources in to try to keep Ohio for Husted. And it indicates that they're worried about it to me. And, you know, the polls were at the time of year, late September, early October, the polls start to really take on meaning at this point because a lot of voters are beginning to really tap in. And what we've seen is Republicans have spent huge amounts of money, and that was supposed to be their card to play this time because they don't have many other advantages, but they have a money advantage. Mm-hmm. And so they've given, you know, billions of, well, across the country is going to be over $1 billion. But here, even in Ohio, we're getting hundreds of millions of dollars of campaign ads for the Senate race and stuff. And it hasn't moved the poll numbers very much yet. Even though there's all this spending, the poll numbers have stayed pretty consistent, even as all these ads have come online. So I think that they are worried. And I think that most of the indicators should tell them that, yeah, I mean, they should be worried.
1: Yeah, really. Just want to update you. Right now, the Cleveland Guardians are playing the Chicago White Sox, and it's the first inning, but Chicago White Sox are up 1-0, which is why David is wearing that C on his baseball cap, because he wants the Sox to this series.
26: Absolutely not. Go Guardians. No, we need to bring this to all five games, I think. At this point.
1: Well, you know, if me talking to you keeps the White Sox ahead, you know, we'll book something for the other two games coming up here. David, thank you. It's always a delight to talk with you.
26: Yes, thank you so much, Joan. Nice catching up with you.
1: David DeWitt is the editor-in-chief and opinion columnist with the Ohio Capital Journal. He is also, I'm guessing, probably a Cleveland fan, but it's okay. We will forgive him for this, because, you know, the White Sox are probably going to sweep the Guardians, but, you know, he'll come around. They all come around in the end. You know, everybody wants to support the winner. Just saying. We are going to take a break. And when we come back, we're going to talk to one of my favorite congressmen. Representative Jonathan Jackson is going to be here to bring us up to speed on what the members of Congress are or are not doing on this break that was imposed upon them by Mike Johnson. And after that, we're going to talk to Rex Hupke. So let's take a break and get to it right after this.
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7: This is a WCPT Better Minute. After working several odd jobs in New York City, Henry Johnson found his way into the National Guard during World War I. Johnson was assigned to the 369th Infantry Regiment, but the all-black unit was better known as the Harlem Hellfighters. The Hellfighters' first task was assisting the French 4th Army. On May 15, 1918, Hellfighter Johnson noticed Germans attempting to break in. Johnson retreated to get backup from the French troops, noticing German soldiers were attempting to kidnap another Hellfighter. Despite standing at only 5'4", Johnson sprung into action. With only 3 bullets and a bolo knife, Johnson was able to kill 4 enemy soldiers and wounded 21 others, causing them to retreat, saving himself and his men. However, Johnson received a total of 21 injuries all over his body, including his left foot being shattered. Johnson was discharged, and his papers did not show his heroism or his injury, leaving him unable to receive any disability compensation, leaving Johnson penniless at the time of his death at age 36. Johnson's heroism went unnoticed for decades until President Barack Obama awarded him the Medal of Honor in 2015.
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20: I'm meteorologist Ray Miller from the Weatherology Weather Center. Clear skies tonight with a low temperature of 55 degrees and winds out of the northwest at 10 to 20 miles an hour. Thursday we'll see sunny skies with a high temperature of 68 and northwest winds at 5 to 10. Friday, lots of sunshine with a high temperature of 71. Saturday, sunshine with a high of 79 degrees. And for Sunday, a couple of showers with a high temperature of 71. Monday, showers and a high of 74. That's the latest Chicago weather update. Right now, it's 79.
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1: We are back with one of my favorite congresspeople. Jonathan Jackson is here to chat with us. Jonathan, how are you? Oh,
27: I'm doing
1: that's
27: wonderful.
1: What I want to see. That Chicago White Sox garb. It is the second inning. Wait a minute. I've got it pulled up here. Second inning. Last I checked, it was White Sox 1, Guardians 0. Yeah, I'm going to keep track of that. They've got, that's just about, so White Sox are just about up, so. Very nice garb today.
27: I can't make it to the ballpark. Ticket prices are outrageous, but congratulations to all those that are there. I wish I could be there.
1: So. You know, who has been a long time dyed-in-the-wool White Sox fan is Linda Yu. And you know how they had the two, like, worst seasons in baseball? She said that she was going to these games and there was, like, almost nobody there. You know, and first of all, I admire her for sticking with the team. But I think that she used to just buy her tickets. She wasn't a season ticket holder. She just bought them when she wanted to go. She can't get in either.
27: Oh, that's too bad. Yeah, it's quite a thing. Yeah, I'm excited for them.
1: You should be able to present your ticket stubs and show what a loyal fan you've been and that you should get a seat.
27: So go Sox, go.
1: Yeah, really. Thank you for being here. So what you doing on this extended vacation that Mike Johnson imposed upon you?
27: Well, since July 31st through November 3rd, we would have only had 6 voting days. because Speaker Johnson has lost control of the House. But that doesn't stop the work. So we're continuing to still formulate legislation, doing town halls. And right now it's campaign season. It's 27 days until election on November 3rd. 648 hours if you're counting. And so in these 648 hours, I am going back to Arkansas, Mississippi, South Carolina, Florida, back to Texas. I'll be on a Zoom call with Senator Tallarico. Going to talk that into existence this evening at 7 p.m. Call with Leader Jeffries and ministers on tomorrow afternoon. So we're continuing to mobilize, organize back to Michigan, back to Tennessee. So full speed ahead.
1: Good grief. I had no idea that you were doing so much campaigning and helping other Democrats who might be in tough races. That's a wonderful way to spend the time off. And if we can just get Mike Johnson out of the speaker's chair, then maybe next session, you know, you could actually be in Washington and get some of these bills passed.
27: Right. And I think it starts with overturning the one big bill that was passed on July 4th of 2025. This thing was a $4 trillion wealth transfer. They balanced the budget off of the poorest people, most vulnerable people, and gave exorbitant tax breaks to the richest people. Now, listen, I'm all for people making money and whatever you can, but how do you get a trillionaire in our lifetime? That's not because of work. That's not because of effort. That's also because of government policy. Mm-hmm. Musk was funded with government loans when he started Tesla.
1: He would have lost Tesla if he didn't have government money.
27: Exactly. And then his uncomfortable relationship with the Defense Department and Starlink and assets. He acquired a lot of NASA employees, and now he's going on to be sworn in as basically to the rank of an officer. Here you have a military contractor that is going to be put into a position as being an advisor to the Defense Department. Yeah. This is what Mr. President Trump did just the other day. And so there's no arm's distance. So of all the stuff he cut in DOGE, he didn't cut any of his own programs. Okay, and so there was no savings under that, and there's a lot of pain. And so poverty's on the rise, people are more insecure, but we can correct this. The nation is very wealthy. We're creating more billionaires and tens of millionaires faster than ever. But now they're not paying a fair share of their tax. So we have to get this debt reined in. It's $41 trillion, and that shouldn't be passed on to a future generation.
1: I couldn't agree with you more. And even the Wall Street Journal, which, as you know, is no bastion of liberalism, they when the Defense Department did this with Musk, their headline was something like, Department of Defense creates panel of tech billionaires to advise them on war efforts.
27: You know what? And I always think this isn't to be mushy on lefty on the left side. But you also have to have a Department of Conflict Resolution, a Department of Peace. There should be as much effort going into diplomacy as opposed to destruction. After all the bombs are settled, people still have to come around the table and talk. We do not have the doors of diplomacy open. All we hear about is more death, more destruction. And I think it's absolutely disgraceful. And I was the first member of Congress to ask for Secretary Pete Hegseth to resign. If he has any character, any integrity, he's an embarrassment. He is demoralizing our troops. He misled the president into what he thought would be a quick, if you will, decapitation of an Iranian regime. Now our military bases can't fly over Spain. They're getting pushed out of the UK. We've had enormous amount of destruction on our bases in the Gulf states. Once the smoke clears, it's going to be awful. It's going to be worse than you had imagined. And, you know, one other point on that, Joan, is that because we've not declared this a war, there's a different level of benefits for our persons in uniform during a time of wartime versus peacetime. Can't have an official war until we declare it as Congress. So even the compensation for those that are bereaving and those that have lost their loved ones is at a lower scale than what it should be. We're not even passing on the benefits that these families deserve. So that's why I think he's a disgrace, and he ought to move on, and he ought to get his own testosterone tested. Whatever issue he has with the transgender community, he needs to work it out. I mean, but something is fundamentally wrong with him. on denying women and African Americans promotions, people that have deserved it. So it's time for him to go so we can continue this noble tradition of the military.
1: You know, yesterday I spoke with retired Army Major General Randy Manner, and he said something I hadn't heard before. In this effort that Pete Hegseth is making to redo our military, he apparently is recruiting a large number of chaplains from these real right-wing Christian fascist seminaries and greatly increasing the number of chaplains who have these far-right views into the military. And I said to him, I said, well, you know, does that really have a big effect, Randy? He said, oh, it absolutely does. That's what Pete Hegseth wants. He wants white men to rule and everybody else to know their place.
27: Yeah. So on that point, he's created, he said he's elevating the Department of the Chaplain to report to him. He's getting rid of the bureaucracy. And here's what he fails to understand. When he starts putting his fanaticism

0: become a fanatic, be whatever your religion, persuasion, denomination. But there are atheists that serve the United States military. There are Buddhists, there's Taoists, there's Jewish people, there's Christians, there's Muslims. So when he starts radicalizing Christianity, we've had an era in our history, Joan, of some radical Christians that were called Ku Klux Klansmen. They were the knights of the Klu of the Klan, and they called themselves a Christian organization that were burning crosses. And so he's coming out of a very eerie tradition. It was an act of Congress, Joan, to call it the Department of Defense. It used to be called the Department of War. And so there, the eagle had 13 arrows and it had a wreath, and they turned the eagle's head on the inscription towards the wreath, meaning that we wanted peace, and this was for defense. He's calling this the War Department, and on this new insignia that he has, he only has 13 arrows and has the eagle's head facing towards the arrows. For a person that's dishonorably served in the military, Mr. Hegseth, who couldn't even guard the United States President and Joe Biden because of his white nationalist ties, it's just awful. And as a member of Congress, we have an obligation. We're about to start our nominations at the beginning of November to make recommendations for our young men and women to go into the military academies. I mean, I have a great deal of consternation and torn that to put these 17, 18-year-old young people's hands, lives in the hands of Mr. Pete Hegseth. I will fulfill my duty and obligation, but I feel as if I do need to tell them, you're going into a very hostile environment, something like I've never seen in my lifetime.
1: Do you think that there will be a lot fewer women and people of color applying to these military academies, at least in the near term?
0: Absolutely. So the Supreme Court case, Students for Fair Admission versus Harvard, where they specifically said you cannot have race-conscious policies as they twisted the law to go into private sector, if you will, universities. The United States military academies had written an amicus brief for that United States Supreme Court case saying they needed diversity, they needed affirmative action in the military. Colin Powell was an affirmative action candidate. They said we need to do this for recruiting where people can see themselves at the highest level. Sometimes people simply need to have additional tutoring and coaching that have the capacity. Colin Powell did not qualify without the remediation intervention to become a general unless they had corrected that policy. And then we got a chance to see his brilliance. He is attacking. He's going against the law. The law exempted the military academies from that law. And so this is what the leaders of the military academy want. He's overturning that by banning books, taking down Jackie Robinson, taking down the history of Joe Lewis and Muhammad Ali and Colin Powell. So the young men and women that are coming from the First District and coming from the West Side and coming from rural areas, and women aren't going to see themselves and the brilliance and understanding the history that they have overcome and the future that they're creating. Absolutely, he's demoralizing young men and women from wanting to go in there. And then by unilaterally removing them from their levels of leadership in the general ranks, just single-handedly. We know what you're doing, Pete Hegseth, and it's shameful.
1: Yeah, it certainly is. And this whole fiasco with Iran, the New York Times, which sometimes drives me crazy because they bend over backwards to be overly fair to conservatives and Republicans, headline, the home page, Trump's retreat from the Gulf to Britain, American forces pull back, a war that was intended to demonstrate the reach of American power has now done the opposite. That's where we are right now, damaging relationships that will still be damaged long after Trump is gone. I'm talking with Congressman Jonathan Jackson. We are going to take a break. We're going to be back with more after this.
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6: I know I'm talking to Congressman Jonathan Jackson from here in Illinois. Was it last night you were on CNN?
7: Maybe the day before, I think.
6: Day before? Time is very fluid in my world. It could be today, could be tomorrow, could be yesterday. I don't often know, and I'm not even worried about it anymore. So what did you talk about? Why did CNN ask you to be on?
7: Well, specifically regarding the stabbing of the young child, the 7-year-old child on 88th and Cottage Grove, about 15 blocks from our office here in Chicago. So it was a tragedy. Under this administration, the Johnson administration, they've opened up 3 new mental health facilities. First time since 1986 under the Harold Washington administration. We've had a steady decline in cut. Medicare cuts are going to exacerbate this problem. Mental health is an issue. It's a solvable problem, but it has to be fully funded. Some deranged woman whose family said she's had a history of these psychiatric problems just brutally killed a child. But if you try to call for mental health assistance for your family members, it can be from a few weeks to get some help up into 6 months. And it's a growing crisis because of the isolation and loneliness. Americans are working hard. We're working harder than anybody else in the entire world, if you ask me. And people aren't tired. I try to tell my Republican colleagues, people aren't lazy. I mean, people are just tired. People don't see how they can get through the end of the work week and the end of the month. The cost of housing, transportation, is just aggravating. And then they put our children in these levels of competition. Children should learn play, cooperation, and some level of competition. So the children are stressed. I've had friends that have had to go to teen suicides. It's an alarming issue. It's a fixable issue, but it has to be funded for mental health. That was a mental health issue. That's what CNN had called about.
6: When Democrats become a majority in the House, can you do anything to restore food assistance, to eliminate some of these Medicaid cuts that are, especially the ones that are going to close rural hospitals? Can you really make a difference there, or anything you do, is it just going to get vetoed by the president?
7: Well, it absolutely can get vetoed, but absolutely we can do something. The founders, the architects of our Constitution made it a equal branch of government. You wouldn't know that from the last 2 years with Speaker Johnson, because he's capitulated, rolled over, and has told the president yes to everything. So the first thing, the first 100 days, we should put on the agenda are repealing, rolling back the one big bill. It was simply a wealth transfer from the poorest, most vulnerable people to the wealthiest people. We've seen since July 4th of 2025, 4.2 million people lose their food assistance, and there's been no adjustment for inflation. I serve on the Ag Committee, so people are going to the grocery store saying, wow, I spent $100, and what do I get? So malnutrition is rising, but we have the money to pay for it. When we think of the $27 billion in rising that they've already spent on a supplemental program to go into Iran, that would have covered all the food assistance that had already been cut. And so I want people to know the money is there. Now we have the world's first recorded trillionaire. God bless him. But pay your fair share of taxes. Mm-hmm. When we look at Amazon and look at, Amazon and look at Walmart, it's something got to be wrong when you have to fill out your job application and they also tell you how you can qualify for SNAP and Medicaid. So that means they have pushed it back onto the public sector. While they've privatized all their gains, they've socialized and, if you will, put all the losses of the cost of health care onto the public sector. It's not right. It's just a level of greed that's unfathomable that's happening right now.
6: You said you're on the agricultural committee. I imagine you're hearing from a lot of farmers across the country about the cost of diesel. I know that farmers use diesel for their tractors and things, but I talked to John Bartman, who's a very successful Illinois farmer, and he said that when he uses his thresher or his combine, he goes through 1,000 gallons of diesel in one day. And I don't understand how any farmer can survive right now. What's the Ag Committee hearing from farmers across the country?
7: Well, if I can take a point of privilege to say that yesterday I received an award called Friends of Illinois Farmers, something that I'm very proud of that I just received. I've been very much an advocate for the family farmer. It's a system that needs to be absolutely addressed, given attention to. We're going into a food crisis, if you will. The inputs on the fuel, the inputs on the fertilizers have all gone up. The base price on the commodities has stayed relatively flat, if not depressed. Under this administration with tariffs, we have been the Chinese. I wouldn't say they kicked us out. They found grains and soy and corn that they could get less expensive, including with transportation costs, out of Argentina, that the Trump administration gave $40 billion. I need to investigate where that money came from. He subsidized Argentina and put a trade restriction against our farmers into selling into China. We're getting China, which was our largest export market, is now buying their soy and some of their wheat and corn coming out of Brazil. When you change that relationship, it doesn't come back overnight. After they've started a new relationship with a new farming community last year, they'll carry it over into the next year. And then it takes a genius at being reckless and destructive to create an enemy out of Canada. So
6: I was just going to ask you about that, because I know that, you know, regardless of what you guys do in chamber, out of chamber, you have conversations with people, maybe get more of a sense of where they're really coming from. Has anybody given you any insight into why Donald Trump has a burr under his saddle about Canada?
7: I have no idea. And my Republican colleagues, they've been quiet on it. I know they're mostly ashamed of it, but the spare parts that the farmers need, a large part come out of Canada with steel and so forth. For the housing market, we get a large amount of timber and lumber out of the Canadian market. The fuel in Chicago comes from the basin out of Canada. So it's been an open trade relationship. The trade relationship was working. Sure, some things may need to be tweaked here or there, but it's just wrong what he's done. And so that's putting severe pressure on all of our farmers in the Midwest and the people that have to buy spare parts.
6: Yeah. And, you know, God love Mark Carney. I mean, he seems to have figured out that there's really no appeasing Donald Trump. So you might as well just stand up to him and try to do things differently. Our relationships with our allies, I think, are so, so damaged. And I think that's going to last much longer than Donald Trump lasts.
7: It's going to take a while to rebuild it. I think people should be prepared for that. But what was President Carney supposed to do when Trump says, you're going to be our 51st state? What's the president of Canada supposed to do when he says, we're going to take over Greenland? I mean, like, what are they supposed to do but say, things have changed? You know, I recognize that this isn't a breakup. This may be a divorce. And let's get ready for a new relationship. And now they've put themselves back out on the market. They're like, hey, we're going to do more with Europe and less with the United States. We're going to do more with Asia. That something changed. And they are correct. And we have to make a change. In 648 hours, we have to curtail, bring our government back in. It's a co-equal branch of government. Joan, it was so interesting when King Charles spoke before the United States Congress, and he says, and, you know, the crown doesn't get involved in quote-unquote politics, but he says, our government gave you the Magna Carta, and that there are checks and balances. You know, he emphasized, like, you just can't do things on your own.
6: Yep. He walked a very fine line for somebody who's supposed to not get involved in politics. And, you know, you mentioned Greenland. My understanding is now we've made peace with them. We have a new agreement that Donald Trump can brag about, that we can put two more bases in Greenland, even though we had a previous agreement. I believe at one time we had 27 bases in Greenland, but now we're getting two more and we're all supposed to celebrate that. Where's that money going to come from? Is that from the defense budget?
7: You know, currently the defense budget is $980 billion. Secretary Hegseth came back before the United States Congress and asked for $1.5 trillion. Senator Murphy just went to Qatar, and it's his right and having oversight to go into the United States military base. A United States senator was denied access onto a U.S. military base simply for oversight. I have a right as an obligation as a congressman to go on a military base to make sure our troops are doing well. That's not Pete Hegseth's personal fiefdom. So the damage that's been done in the Gulf region is enormous. The stockpile has been of the ammunition has been severely depleted. In the meantime, China is making and building consumer items and products that people want all over the world. They're building bridges, making investments, and we're making bombs. There's been an enormous amount of profit made by our military sector. When I was last looking at oil and gas, the barrel was roughly $90 a barrel and so forth. So why is diesel at $6.75 on average? Why is the fuel, the gas in L.A. is $7 and $9? He's breaking the pockets and the wallets of Americans. It can be fixed. Unfortunately, with Iran, we're going to have to turn around and leave. You know, sometimes the nearest exit is behind you.
6: I really thought when Iran made that offer, okay, we'll do a 7-day ceasefire. We'll basically start with that memorandum of understanding and we'll go back to that. And then, you know, in a week later, we'll sit down and talk about the nuclear stuff. I thought, oh my God, they've finally figured it out. They've given Donald Trump an off ramp. And when he said, you know, no, that's not good enough. And I don't know the details. Maybe there were some things in there that were unacceptable, but it's almost like he doesn't really care how the Republicans do in the midterms. He had a chance to have them at least say, look, we got in, but also we got out, and he took it away from them.
7: And Joan, and it's pure blustering. Well, okay, so the Strait of Hormuz was open. You really got to watch the late night comics to make some sense out of this. The Strait of Hormuz was open and flowing. There is no evidence that the Iranians have any nuclear weapons. They do have a right to have some nuclear enrichment for power sources. The same thing we have in Illinois and Zion and Indiana. People need some level of nuclear power to power their society. And then after they shut down the strait so that Trump isn't, President Trump isn't upstaged, he says he's closing the strait. Why are you closing the strait that was already open that you want to have reopened? It's foolish.
6: Yeah, so many things are foolish. Just a quick check. It's now 1-1, Guardians, White Sox. So, Congressman, I think you need to get outside and walk around with that, with your jersey and your cap, and get some team spirit worked up there.
7: I got to get myself one of the Pope jerseys, too.
6: Oh, Pope hat. Yeah, Pope hat. We all need those.
7: Pope jersey. Now it's time for the Pope jersey. But I'm so proud of the White Sox, the organization, and the young people on that team are pulling together. And that's what's going to happen with us and our society. A team can win when you don't look at how many points you score, but how many rebounds did you get? How many assists did you make? How many people did you help? And when we all pull together, we're going to get through this. And people need a break. People at their wit's end. I want people to stay encouraged. And we can make it through this.
6: Congressman Jonathan Jackson, always a pleasure to speak with you, my friend.
7: Thank you, Joan.
6: Take care. We're going to take a break for news. We're going to be back with more after that.
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9: AP News, I'm Ben Thomas. In Tennessee, a judge has ordered the state to preserve anything that was in the execution chamber and all communication records from last week's failed attempt to put Krista Pike to death.
10: On Monday night, it was our understanding that Krista was brain dead and that life support would be removed the next day. But on Tuesday, to the shock of everyone, including me, including her team, and including the medical team, Krista woke up and began talking.
9: Attorney Randy Spivey.
10: I do not have an explanation for what happened between Monday night and Tuesday morning. But what we do know is that Krista has a long road to recovery.
9: Spivey describes Pike as angry and confused. Lawyers for a death row inmate in Texas are asking for a stay, citing Pike's case. The FBI says it thwarted an attack on the Mall of America. The 18-year-old suspect had been under investigation for nearly 2 years, and agents posing as members of the Islamic State group had supplied him with an assault rifle. The World Health Organization is calling on Russia to provide more information about the death of a lab employee amid concerns about plague. And a tropical storm's brewing in the Gulf of Mexico. National Hurricane Center Director Michael Brennan.
11: We are expecting Isaias to strengthen rather quickly, if not rapidly, through the next couple of days, becoming a hurricane by Thursday morning as it moves northeastward across the southern Gulf. And then we're expecting a faster forward motion toward the north and northeast, which will bring the center of Isaias to the northern Gulf Coast late Friday night and into early Saturday morning, expecting the system to be at or near major hurricane intensity as we go through the day on Friday.
9: On Wall Street, the S&P and the NASDAQ pulled back from record highs, each dropping about 0.2% on the day. The Dow fell 341 points, or about 0.7. Oil prices swung again, but Brent crude still settled above $100 per barrel. U.S. gasoline prices high but level. AAA has the national average for a gallon of regular grade just under $4.37. This is AP News. The sound of flares and jets flying over Gaza overnight, the first anniversary of Hamas's 2023 attack in which no hostages remain in the Palestinian territory.
12: The Hamas is still in Gaza.
9: Israeli Emmett Gerfinkel tells our team.
12: We are tired, fed up with the situation, with the political situation.
13: The answer for Gaza is...
9: Well, Zipporah Lipnay says...
13: For me, to keep to believe in man, to keep to believe in love... And to be strong and not to be blind when you see the evil and to answer it in the way you can answer the evil.
9: Hamas-led militants killed some 1,200 people in the October 7 attacks. Since then, Israeli military operations have killed more than 74,000 Palestinians. There's more news at APnews.com. I'm Ben Thomas. 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
14: I'm meteorologist Ray Miller from the Weatherology Weather Center. Clear skies tonight with a low temperature of 55 degrees and winds out of the northwest at 10 to 20 miles an hour. Thursday we'll see sunny skies with a high temperature of 68 and northwest winds at 5 to 10. Friday lots of sunshine with a high temperature of 71. Saturday sunshine with a high of 79 degrees. And for Sunday, a couple of showers with a high temperature of 71. Monday showers and a high of 74. That's the latest Chicago weather update. Right now, it's 79.
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6: I am very pleased to welcome back our good friend Rex Hupke is here. Apparently, he is shy and not going to turn his camera on. But you know what? If you want to see what Rex looks like, you should sign up for his new newsletter. It is because there's a picture there with Rex Hupke with googly eyes, which is pretty much, I think, how most of us think of Rex Hupke. And the newsletter is called Quick Distractions. Mr. Hupke is here to talk about that and other things. How are you, Rex?
19: I'm good. Hi there. Sorry that I'm not on camera. I've been kind of running around and just made it in here late.
6: You mean like you have a full-time job?
19: You know, something like that.
6: Exactly. Other than that? I got the notice about Quick Distractions, and of course I signed up immediately. What prompted you to write a newsletter?
19: Well, thanks. Thanks for signing up. So this is separate from my full-time thing. I just basically been thinking for a while about finding a place to do some other writing, you know, stuff that isn't quite the same as the usual columns that I do. You're not going to find a lot of political stuff or anything like that here. It's just more, you know, writing a little bit more about life and doing even some very silly short fiction stuff. And just, it'll be topical. A potpourri. Thank you. Yes. Exactly. Artisanal writings. From
6: well, you know, I've always enjoyed how many years has Neil Steinberg, who's, of course, at the Sun-Times, but he does these posts and it's every GD day. And he's been doing that for years. And yeah, it's just, whatever he wants to do, but he does it every GD day.
19: Yeah, I won't be as prolific as that, but yeah, that is an impressive run he's had for sure. So this was just a thing to try something different, see what happens, have a little fun, make it sort of like a playground. I managed to create a website and everything. It was quite
6: I have to look it up. Give me the web address.
19: It's quickdistractions.com. And anybody who goes there can subscribe and do all the things and whatnot. But and like I said, nothing else has changed. I'm doing my USA Today thing all the time, so there'll be plenty of nonsense for folks to read, no matter which way they turn. So,
6: and just to be clear, you're doing this. People can sign up for it at quickdistractions.com. This is not a Substack thing. Is that correct?
19: It's not on Substack, but it is it's the same idea as Substack. Mm-hmm. The platform is called Beehive.
6: I've been reading about that one.
19: Yeah, I really like them a lot. Substack, a lot of people had established Substacks and they're sticking with it. And it is it's a platform that offers a lot, but there have been some problems there with some of the stuff that they're platforming that I personally didn't really align with my values that well. So Beehive is they're all similar. You know, they all basically do the same thing. It just is a place where you have a website where stuff can go, and it helps you run a newsletter that gets emailed out to subscribers, and you can have, you know, different tiers and blah, blah, blah. So it's all kind of semi-automated, but yeah.
6: I've had a Substack for a while, and I don't know how you're going to do the newsletter, because I find doing this broadcast, you know, I wake up in the morning, I start reading, I start seeing if there's sound I want to pull. Then I do the 3 hours on the radio. And after I get off, you know, sometimes Ray will say, I really enjoyed this guest. And I'm like, Ray, can't talk. No, I'm done. No more talking. Don't talk to me. You want to talk? You can talk, but don't expect me to talk for at least the next 2 hours.
19: Yeah, exactly.
6: Because
19: there's
6: a real
19: good
6: partner.
19: Hours in the day.
6: Yeah. I want to ask you about your obsession with squirrels. You seem to write about squirrels. You repost things that other people post about squirrels. I'm not sure this is healthy, Mr. Hupke. Did your obsession with squirrels begin?
19: Well, it's really my dog's obsession with squirrels, if I'm being honest. It's Rosie, our black lab mix.
6: The one who's on your Blue Sky page.
19: Yes, I newslettered her recently and made her additionally famous. especially this time of year, you go out and it's like squirrel flash mobs everywhere. It's absolute chaos. And there's something about her just boundless optimism that she will one day get a squirrel in her mouth, which I think is what, I don't even know if she would do that. If she actually caught the squirrel, I'm not convinced she would know what to do with it. But assuming that that's the goal is to, you know, grab one or something, she believes. She never stops believing. And I really admire that. And so, so I've kind of become amused by squirrels and various squirrel news.
6: Well, I hope she stays dedicated. My dogs have thrown in the towel. We have so many squirrels in our yard every day that I think that my dogs are like, now we'll never get them. We can't get rid of them. Let's go after the birds. Maybe we can get a bird at the bird feeder.
19: The dogs,
6: especially the mourning doves, because they sometimes come on the patio and walk around. And, you know, obviously, as soon as the dog barks, the bird takes off. But hope springs eternal.
19: Indeed. Yeah. So your dog's bought one of those coexist bumper stickers for the squirrels. You know,
6: what kind of bumper stickers? What do you mean?
19: The ones that say coexist.
6: No, but I do have a front license plate holder that says, tell your dogs I said hi.
19: Hey, now listen, this is too close for this is weird, Joan. We have a bumper sticker that says that. So there you go.
6: Great minds think alike.
19: Indeed.
6: I suppose we should talk. Go ahead.
19: Sorry, I didn't mean to cut you off. If only all we could talk about, all we needed to talk about were dogs and squirrels and
6: whatnot. Yeah, I would love a conversation about dogs and squirrels. You know, when the last presidential election was, when we were working up to it, and I thought, surely people can't vote him in. I mean, I know there's a lot of misogyny and a lot of racism, and we had a woman of color, but I thought, you know, we've seen him. We know that what he's like, you know, we won't vote him in again. And I started thinking to myself, well, you know, because there's going to be a lot less controversy. You know, maybe I'll start bringing back, you know, talking about the arts and culture. And I was trying to make this mental list of all the fun things I could talk about on my radio show. And then election night came. And I was like, oh, God, oh, God, oh, God. That was pretty much my reaction.
19: Yeah, that definitely changed things, I'd say. Changed the tenor of things for the years to follow.
6: I remember, I don't know if it was the day after the election or very shortly after the election, Ray came up to me and he goes, that's it. We've got to move out of this country. And I looked at him and I said, hell no, we're going to stay and fight.
19: There you go. Nice.
6: I would love to get some votes for Democrats, so maybe I didn't have to fight quite as hard as I have been fighting.
19: Yes.
6: But, you know, I'm in it. And, you know, I feel you're younger than I am, but as an older person, I feel a little bit guilty. Like my generation, we must have done something wrong to create this vast pool of people who were just so easily taken in and who are so ready to give up all the rights and privileges that we thought were going to be with us forever, and how we were going to make, you know, it easier to vote so everybody could participate. I don't know where we went astray, Rex, but I really do feel a sense of obligation that I messed things up for the younger generations.
19: Well, I certainly don't. You know, when I'm searching for people to blame, Joan Esposito is not a number one person. So you'd be, you and I both, would be way down the list, I think. But you're not wrong. I mean, I think the error we made as a society is one of, you know, you could probably find it somewhere in the educational system and in teaching basic civics and, you know, that sort of thing. And there's also just an element of, you know, I think we got maybe a little too comfortable or confident that everything was going to, you know, that our checks and balances were not to, nothing would ever happen. And we're finding out now that, whoops, yeah, we needed to pay more attention. We needed to be more careful. We needed to recognize that, you know, this this big, you know, powerful country, superpower of ours or whatever, is like any other place that can be brought down if you're not careful. So
6: I think there's I think what you just said is true. I think another element is I grew up with the Warren Court. You know, I wasn't super, I'm not like some of these young people who were like super into politics, you know, when they were 6 years old. Mm-hmm. But, you know, when I did read about the Supreme Court, it was always the Warren Court, and they seemed to always come out on the right side of things. They wanted to, you know, elevate people. They wanted to support people. And I foolishly thought that was the norm for Supreme Courts. And I was once talking to a Supreme Court historian, and I bemoaned the fact that the current court isn't like the Warren Court. And they said, well, you do realize that it was the Warren Court that was the anomaly, that throughout this country's history, we've always had Supreme Courts that catered to the rich and powerful. That is, that's the norm. The Warren Court was like an exception to the rule. And I did not know that. But I think that's part of the, what you talked about, just relaxing and trusting that, that everything would work out okay.
19: Exactly. You know? Yeah. And I think that, I mean, when you look at voting numbers, you know, how bad those had gotten, the, you know, the ridiculously low number of people voting, whether it's in midterms or even in presidential elections. And, you know, that, so this, if nothing else, this has clanged the alarm bells very loud. I wish it had clanged them a titch louder after his first term so that we didn't get a second term, but
6: yeah,
19: here we are. I think now, at least, good Lord, I mean, if people aren't recognizing the failure and danger of all this, I don't know what to tell them. But at the same time, we're in this weird position now, I think, and I'm actually working on a column for Sunday about this. You know, there's a heavy optimism on the Democratic side, and rightfully so, based on the polling and based on, I guess, you know, just logic when you look at everything around us. But I would not get overly confident if I'm
6: right.
19: I will not ever.
6: Those pesky voters can surprise you.
19: Well, that's the thing, right? I mean, have we learned? I would like to think yes, but I don't. I thought that the last time, and that didn't work out so well. So, you know, I think this is a period where vigilance cannot wane, right? Like it needs to, we need to, until we have, well, and after, but certainly until we have cleared the decks of MAGA and of all of these just corrupt, cruel, undemocratic people that have managed to weasel their way into our, you know, control of our country. I think we need to be just vigilant on a day-to-day basis, much less a election-by-election basis.
6: And, you know, we're starting to see, oh, I should go to a break. I'll just end this sentence and then we'll go to a break. We're starting to see more and more of the, let's see, the ranchers. We didn't think that he would, you know, mess up our business, the farmers. The one guy in the Wall Street Journal who said he voted for Trump three times because he liked Trump's talk about immigration and getting rid of the criminals, and the guy's wife was deported, but she wasn't supposed to be deported because she was white, you know, and they were married, and you know, and I think that was like she had applied for a green card, but she hadn't gotten it, which apparently makes you vulnerable to deportation. And she came home after visiting family, and ICE grabbed her and deported her. And yeah, it was like, dude. Whoa, And there's a woman, I don't know if you've seen her. She's gotten a lot of traction on social media. She takes these clips of people saying things like this, and then she adds a song that she recorded, I Didn't Think the Leopard Would Eat My Face. And she does it with a Bible background, you know, like a chorus, a church chorus behind her. Yeah, that's where we are. Rex Hupke and I are going to take a break. We're going to be back with more after this.
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22: WCPT Radio is going to Will County to meet and interview Will County Democrats running for the November 3rd general election. Meet WCPT's Joan Esposito and Will County Democrats Thursday, October 8th at Mojo's Cajun and Caribbean Restaurant located on Lockport Avenue, one block west of Route 59 in downtown Plainfield. Candidates being interviewed include Patrick Jones for Will County Sheriff, Michelle Stiff for Will County Clerk, School District Superintendent Dr. Teresa Rouse for Regional Office of Education Superintendent, Jessica Dixon Heitman, candidate for Illinois House District 97, and several county board candidates. Stop by to meet the Will County Democratic candidates who will be interviewed live by Joan Esposito from 2 to 5 p.m. It's all happening on Thursday, October 8th, from 2 to 5 p.m. at Mojo's in Plainfield. For directions, call Mojo's at 815-230-2790.
23: This is Richard Chu with something to chew on. 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But wait 1 minute, GOP and members of Congress. Frankly, the entire party. 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
6: With me is a USA Today columnist, Rex Hupke. He has started a newsletter that you should sign up for, quickdistractions.com. There's a website. You wrote something, Rex, that I really resonated with me because it's something that I've been talking about for a while. It's like in the lead up to this midterm election, when Trump was presented with a policy or an issue that he needed to weigh in on, 100% of the time, he has chosen a path that is only going to make a harder road for Republicans. It's like, oh, let's data centers. Yeah, we need more data centers. You shouldn't be protesting about data centers. They're great. It's like, whether it's a small issue or a large issue, each and every time, I just stand and I'm amazed that there's nobody saying, okay, well, at least on this one, could you throw us a bone, give us something we can brag about? But no, over and over and over again. And as you know, and I've talked about, there's a part of him that wants Republicans to do badly in the midterm so he can say, well, clearly it's all about me. I wasn't on the ballot, so you guys suck, and you owe everything to me. But just in the last week or so, because I think things take a long time to penetrate into his head, I think he's realized that if he has a majority Democrat Senate, majority Democrat House of Representatives, that maybe that will make his life more difficult. So I think it's like all of a sudden, belatedly, he woke up to think, oh, this is about me. This is about making my life easier or harder. I better do something. But up until this point, it's like he did everything possible to make them lose, it seems to me.
19: Yeah, you're spot on. And I mean, although I think with him, it's so hard because he believes so strongly in his eternal correctness on all matters, that I think it's hard for him to see anything he supports as somehow being bad. There was just, I am sorry, I don't know if it was the New York Times or the Journal or the Washington Post. Somebody just had a report about some possible plans for another attack on Iran before the midterms, which would be, I mean, it's crazy no matter what, but if from a political standpoint, if you're the Republicans, it's like, no, don't do that. So that's actually in the works, possibly, and who knows if it'll happen or not. But so his, his political instincts are overtaken, it seems like, by his narcissism and his refusal. I also think that he truly believes, because of whatever's going on in his head, whatever the issue is exactly, he truly believes that any victory by Democrats is the fault of, you know, some kind of skullduggery, which, again, the only thing right now that would be surprising, based on all the evidence we have in front of us, would be if the Democrats did not do well, right? That's so if they do well, that is a logical thing to have happen, right? But I guarantee you that in his brain, that is an impossibility. And the only way that happens is via some kind of cheating. And then he seems to, I assume, think that, well, if there's cheating, then my guys in the Republican Party in Congress and in the Supreme Court are going to sort this out and I'll be fine.
6: So, well, why not? They've done it for him before.
19: Sure. I think that factors in. Now, there's a lot of fear mongering happening on both sides in ways, I think. Obviously, the Republican fear mongering is always against, you know, transgender people or immigrants or, you know, whatever. But on the left, there is a lot of, there's legitimate concern about what kind of things the Republicans are going to get up to in terms of our voting and trying to hamper voting, whatever, trying to overturn votes, et cetera. But having read a lot about this from a lot of different very, you know, smart people who study this sort of thing, that's a really hard thing to do in any real consequential way. You know, the states control the elections. The federal government does not. You know, there are, I don't know what the total number of polling sites in the country is, but it's astronomical. So you'd be talking about if they're talking about sending troops to or whatever, you don't have enough troops to do that. And so there's a lot of things. He's stirring up fear, right? And I think to a degree, the left is kind of playing into that a titch, although, you know, if it motivates people to get mad and get out, then okay, fine. I just think that he is convinced that he can overcome whatever. And so we should not believe that. He is not all powerful. He can be stopped. And I think that is what should motivate both our votes and our attitudes moving forward, right? Don't be cowed, be mad and go forth and do your civic duty.
6: Well, I was reading this morning, I think it's Ohio. Most of the precincts in Ohio just started early voting. And, I know, it was the news at the top of the hour, and they reported that people were lining up before dawn and that there were huge crowds. And as you know, Ohio, the state of my birth, has gotten redder and redder and redder and redder over the years. I'm very puzzled, but that would seem to be a good omen. You know, the more turnout, the better Democrats do is generally the rule of thumb.
19: Absolutely. And I think, you know, it's funny. When I'm sort of going batting things around internally and trying to figure out, you know, what to write about or how I really feel about things. And I told you I'm writing a thing right now about sort of overconfidence and the danger of overconfidence. But at the same time, people are mad. People are so damn mad right now. And I don't think that's being captured, even as bad as the polls are for the Republicans. I don't think it's capturing the level of anger and frustration that that people are feeling. I was out in rural Minnesota recently talking to farmers, and they're getting slaughtered. I mean,
6: hold that thought. We have to take a break.
19: Oh, sorry.
6: I want you to spend some time talking about that trip and those conversations. I'm with Rex Hupke. He has a newsletter now called Quick Distractions. Of course, he writes for USA Today. We're going to be back with more after this.
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14: I'm meteorologist Ray Miller from the Weatherology Weather Center. Clear skies tonight with a low temperature of 55 degrees and winds out of the northwest at 10 to 20 miles an hour. Thursday, we'll see sunny skies with a high temperature of 68 and northwest winds at 5 to 10. Friday, lots of sunshine with a high temperature of 71. Saturday, sunshine with a high of 79 degrees. And for Sunday, a couple of showers with a high temperature of 71. Monday, showers and a high of 74. That's the latest Chicago weather update. Right now, it's 79.
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6: With me is USA Today columnist Rex Hupke. Before we went to the break, he started talking about a trip that he had made where he was talking to, among others, rural voters. Rex, set that up again and tell us what you did and what you heard.
19: Sure. I was out talking with farmers. And the focus of what I was doing was not on politics specifically. It was more on what farmers are dealing with in this moment, which is a lot of different things. And it's a problem that's been building for quite some time. But right now, one of the key things is that they are getting absolutely clobbered by the diesel prices. I did not, my farming knowledge does not run deep. So it was very interesting. speaking to one farmer during the harvest, which is now more or less, you know, depending within, you know, a few weeks back, a few weeks forward, a mid-sized farmer could go through 1,000 gallons of diesel a day. So, you know, diesel prices right now are running, you know, upwards of $7 a gallon, depending on where you are. They get it a little bit cheaper, you know, because they buy it in bulk from different places. But nonetheless, it's astronomical. And they're already running on incredibly thin margins. So this is just devastating them. And, you know, the higher costs, those are coming our way. You know, it's all that we're downstream of the harvest and you know, our food
6: yep.
19: supply, et cetera. The shipping is going to be higher. The processing is going to be higher. And then our costs at the grocery store are going to be higher. So whether you're, you know, somebody in rural America trying to get by via farming or via a local economy that relies on farmers, or you're just, you know, somebody in Chicago, you know, paying in astronomical prices for a box of cereal at the store or a gallon of gas at the gas station. Yeah, people are mad. And I, so there's a part of me that thinks the die is already cast here. You know, we're going to talk for the rest of this month, and right up to midterms about all the things going on and, you know, what's happening and, you know, Trump did this, Trump did, you know, maybe they'll try some last minute, you know, Hail Marys with some kind of executive order or whatever. Mm. But I don't think people are going to forget between now and the election how high their bills have been for the past, you know, really since he took office. I mean, that, you know, nothing came down on day one as promised. And then since the war started, things have just gone up so much. So, again, I will never be in the prognostication game. Nothing will ever surprise me following the election, seeing Trump elected two times. But I do think that when it comes to the midterms, whatever is going to happen, I think like I said, the die is cast. I think that people are mad, and I think they're going to proceed to vote accordingly. The hope then is just that enough people vote.
6: And did you see the comment from Trump that he didn't say how this is going to happen or why, but right after the midterms, gas is going to go down to less than $2 a gallon?
19: Yes.
6: Right after the midterms. And then what the part that I thought was just jaw-dropping was that video that J.D. Vance posted. Give us, you know, vote for us. Give us another chance. You know, we'll do better. We promise we'll do better. And I'm thinking to myself, in what universe did you think that would be an effective post? Please, you know, he didn't say we screwed up, but just, you know, give us a chance. We promise we'll do better and great things. Okay, buddy. Okay.
19: Yeah. I mean, just as an aside, J.D. Vance is the worst retail politician this side of Ron DeSantis. I mean, he is so, so unlikable and so awkward and so just, he has zero instincts. And yes, so that was an absurd thing to say. Like, hey, we're doing terrible. Give us a little more time.
6: Mm-hmm. And J.D. Vance, a guy who has changed his name, he's changed his religion. And, you know, I suspect we might have another change in religion because I read something a couple of weeks ago that said him being a Catholic might be a problem because, you know, the white Christian nationalists, they're not so keen on Catholics. So he may have to change again.
19: he may have to upgrade to a different religion or downgrade. Or I don't know which direction it is. But yeah, no, it's ridiculous. And you think about all the things that Trump is promising, right? He's promised that, like you said, that everything is going to get immediately after the midterms, it's all going right down, which just makes absolutely no sense to anybody with brains enough to rattle. And he's promising $5,000 checks, and he's promising $500 checks, and he's promising Trump accounts for kids. And he's quite literally throwing our
6: money. I'm waiting for my Doge check. I'm waiting for my tariff check. I'm waiting for my 5K check. And one of my listeners said that he also promised to send $90 to every senior citizen. So that's four checks for me, baby.
19: Nice, man. Easy street.
6: That's right. talk to me about Natalie Harp. The perfect, there she is. She's a perfect person. Bring it up to me. Oh, look at, you know, she's bringing this. This is like a game show. We should go on TV with this.
19: Yeah, I would love to be in Melania's head, just and of curiosity. But yeah, I mean, who knows? It's weird. Like I wrote a thing when she first kind of all the stuff with her kind of hit the fan and said, you know, this is just abundantly weird. Like, I don't know what's going on. I don't care really what's going on personally, and that I don't give a particular hoot about Trump's, you know, family relationships or whatever. But, you know, there was enough reporting that came out in that little flurry there to make your skin crawl about this sort of strange connection she seems to have to him. Her proximity to him is what, to me, is really the problem, because she is not. Yeah, nobody really knows that much about her. So this person appears to be, and you see every day, she's right there. She's there all the time. Who is this person? Why, yeah. What kind of access does she have? If she's controlling his social media, then that is like, you know.
6: Well, that's what I've read. She's one of the people, I don't know how many there might be, but she's one of the people who has admin. And, you know, maybe she just sits with him at night and, you know, transcribes everything he says. Or maybe, you know, maybe once in a while we actually hear from Natalie. You can't really tell. And I thought it was interesting. This I read a long time ago, and this topic got quashed pretty quick. But that, like, the Secret Service was very worried about her for a while because she's so close physically and mentally to Donald Trump. And she's not what you'd call real stable. Mm-hmm. I mean, you know, some of those letters that came to light. And I really think, I think we have a great Secret Service. I think we have great people who take care of the president. But how do they protect him from Natalie if Natalie goes off the rails?
19: Exactly. I mean, it's creepy. And also, one of the other things, and this is probably low on the importance ladder, I suppose, but one of the other things about it that bothers me is it's example number, 5,099 of what if a Democrat was doing it, right? What if Biden had a young, or Obama for that matter, or any Democrat had a young woman who was with him constantly and had this level of,

0: if Biden or Obama had a wife that clearly hated his guts, that would, there are rumors that whenever she does show up, she's paid to show up, is that she lives not only not in the White House, but in a different city. I mean, come on, that would be such a scandal. You know, the front page of the New York Times, Michelle Obama still living in New York.
1: Yeah, this is a, and this is the point where, or the part where there has to be, I don't know how you fix this, but this is something that has to be fixed. Because we have been told for so long by conservatives, by Fox News, or whoever, that the, you know, the mainstream media is against the, you know, is against Republicans, and that, you know, everything's slanted and biased and blah, blah, blah. Well, come on. I mean, look at the things that Trump has gotten away with on a regular basis. And frankly, not just him. I mean, there are other people, and the Republicans don't care, right? Like, they have somebody who's, you know, has some sort of assault charge against them, and they'll just run with them and ignore it and pretend it didn't happen, and you know, make some excuse or just say they don't haven't heard about that or whatever. The Democrats simply cannot get away with that, and there is a disconnect there, and I don't know how that gets addressed exactly, but it really does need to be addressed, because it creates a false equivalence that is gargantuan. I mean, and again, it just calls BS on the old, oh, left-leaning media sort of gripe that, it's just ridiculous. And it makes me absolutely bonkers. I mean, I really, as a journalist, truly, not just as an opinion writer, but as a journalist, I'm like, come on, like, you cannot, you're playing... Well, you're giving one side a pass very clearly.
0: Yeah, this whataboutism, the both sidesism. I thought this was really interesting. You know, sometimes on social media or Blue Sky, if the New York Times has a headline that's just outrageous, other journalists will say, you know, this was terrible. It should have been this. But the New York Times, in writing about the governor's race in Ohio, I've never seen this. There was an outpouring of reader criticism, the reader comments, because they compared Amy Acton to Vivek Ramaswamy. And it was like, oh my gosh, they both have things bad in their past. Amy Acton, I don't know if it was a DUI, but there was an instance where she drank too much. One instance where she drank too much. And Vivek Ramaswamy is bad all the time, 100% of the time. But it was like, ooh, she had a DUI and he hates poor people. I mean, and the reader comments were scathing for the first time ever. I think people are really getting sick of that.
1: Yes, I agree. I think a lot of folks have sort of seen the light. And I think the corruption / cruelty and just the dishonesty that folks are seeing is so blatant, and I would argue it is actually more blatant than it has been previously. You know, you can go back to the first Trump administration and say this was a nightmare, and it was, but the just naked corruption that's going on, and the lying is even worse now, because it's just incessant, and it also comes with a, you know, mean snarl, and he's attacking, you know, just people with vile slurs and all this stuff. It's just a lot worse. And so I do think that that has finally broken through to people. Also, they're pissed because they, you know, prices, et cetera. So, you know, they're mad and they're seeing it more. So, yeah, I think that's likely why there's more of a pushback, because people are starting to see that he was sane washed by he was. There's just no question about it. No, I mean, journalism as an institution.
0: And he's still being sane washed. A Time magazine, you know, did this interview, and there were a couple of news items that floated out about it. But somebody published the entire transcript.
1: Yeah, I saw it.
0: Oh, my God.
1: Yeah.
0: No, Grandpa cannot string two sentences together. And yet, you know, nobody was like, well, you know, he was kind of incoherent for most of it. No, it was like, well, there's this little news item and that little news item. So let's now move on.
1: Right. I mean, and you know, there was such attention paid to Biden's cognitive decline. And I'll even just I mean,

0: I never saw it as being as bad as some people saw it. I also felt more comfortable with him simply because he was surrounded by intelligent people. But I'll just default to, sure, that was good. We got to pay attention.
1: Yeah.
0: But then why aren't you doing it now? I mean, he's clearly just incoherent at times. And everybody just rolls with it, pulls quotes that sound like they, you know, pulls the quotes that make sense and leaves the rest of it sitting around.
1: Yeah.
0: I mean, there's a couple of times when I've published columns where I've, you know, used large amounts of what he's saying for that very reason, because I think it's important for people to see that. And so, yeah, I just think that there's been a real wide failure in trying to normalize that which cannot be normalized.
1: Yeah. I'm talking to USA Today columnist Rex Hupke. We are going to take a break and be back with more after this.
2: Since 2010, the CPS budget has grown from $6.9 billion to over $10 billion. But enrollment is down by 100,000 students. Where is all the money going? Dr. Willie Wilson is running for mayor to take our schools back from Mayor Johnson, CTU leadership, and special interests. His plan is simple. First, Dr. Wilson will make sure schools stop moving students up who can't read at grade level. That's not right. Second, Dr. Wilson will bring the trades back into schools to make sure students graduate ready to work. Third, Dr. Wilson will make sure CPS students who have completed career training are prioritized for new city positions. Fourth, Dr. Wilson will transform chronically under-enrolled schools into community centers that serve Chicagoans of all ages. Chicago deserves a mayor who isn't bought and paid for by the special interests. That's Dr. Willie Wilson.
3: Paid for by Willie Wilson for mayor 2027.
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1: With me is USA Today columnist Rex Hupke. He has a new newsletter. It is called Quick Distractions. And it is going to be, well, I already used the word potpourri, a cornucopia of Rex Hupke's thoughts and feelings and wants and desires and needs. How's that for a summary?
0: Great. Yes. Truly inspired scribblings.
1: Truly inspired scribblings. If you want, if you need anybody to write you an ad, I think I have the touch.
0: Yes.
1: Or I am touched. One of the two. I'm not quite sure which.
0: You're officially the newsletter's PR person. Thank you.
1: Yeah. And just the fact that nobody signs up, don't think I did a bad job. Okay.
0: Yeah. Thank you.
1: There's so many things that you've posted on Blue Sky and elsewhere that I would love to talk to. It is an overabundance of good ideas. Do you know how, see how many synonyms I'm coming up with here?
0: Yeah, you're really on fire there.
1: Gosh, yes. What would you like to talk about, Mr. Hupke?
0: Wow. Well, you know, it's funny. You know, what's funny is I was just talking to my wife the other day about this. Is I'd like to talk about, I mean, technically, you know, it'd be fun to talk about other stuff, but between now and the midterms, good luck. I mean, there's just not going to be anything. And we can even see it, you know, in terms of audience reactions to to things that don't involve politics. Everybody's kind of locked in on it, and it's confusing. I do think that the gas and diesel prices have obviously been a front and center kind of thing for a lot of people. I hope that folks really do consider that as we're moving forward. There was just today, the head of petroleum analysis for GasBuddy, the site and app that writes about, you know, the petroleum industry, but also like, you know, prices, monitors prices everywhere and that sort of thing. They said that the fuel clock for diesel hit $50 billion today. So since March, when the war began, businesses and consumers have spent $50 billion more on diesel. And then when you add in gasoline, which is $78.46 billion, we have spent a total of $128.6 billion more on fuel since March than we did a year ago. That is nuts. I mean, that is absolutely staggering. Mm-hmm. And you know, I wrote a thing today for tomorrow about how, you know, boy, do I hope folks, because look, you know, there's always, whenever the gas prices are high, people blame the president, which really doesn't make sense, because most of the time, the president and the administration doesn't have a whole lot to do with the price of gas. But this is the very rare case where you can draw a straight line from what you're seeing at the pump to Donald Trump and to the Republican Party that has refused to rein him in any way, because, you know, it is the war with Iran that caused this to happen. I mean, gas prices pre-war were like under $3 for regular gas, under $4 for diesel. So, and yeah, I mean, it's just astonishing to me, like how much that has gone up and what a self-own this is. I mean, none of this war has accomplished nothing. And none of this had to happen. Republicans behind the scenes must just be absolutely banging their heads on the table, because this is just, you know, had he not done, I think had he not gone to war and caused these gas prices, there is a possibility that they would, you know, if not win the midterms, they would have at least managed to get through with, you know, in much better shape. The devastation this has done politically for the Republican Party is enormous. And yay, I'm glad. I hope that I'm not glad there's a war, but I'm glad that it is forcing people to recognize who is responsible and how insane Trump is and how shameful his party is for not standing up to him.
1: And I think in the reporting on this war of choice, one of the things that has got to rankle Donald Trump is the way the story is being told. It's like Netanyahu pulled one over on him. You know, the reporting that for the last 40 years, Netanyahu has been trying to get every single U.S. president to attack Iran, and they've all said no, no, no, no. And suddenly, you know, he gets this guy who can be swayed and get something that no president before him felt was a good idea. And I think that kind of makes Trump look like a bumbler. And you know how the conversation went. Oh, look what you did in Venezuela. You know, you got Maduro, and it's just going to be one bombing run. And you're going to take out the leadership, and those protesters, they're going to rise up. They're going to take over the government, and you are going to be the guy who restored democracy to Iran. And, you know, sounds like a Nobel Prize, Peace Prize to me. I mean, he was just bamboozled.
0: That is stone cold accurate there, Joan. I bet if we had a transcript, that is effectively what it would say. It's just,
1: and the one thing Netanyahu hasn't told him yet is how the heck to get out of it.
0: Yeah,
1: you know,
0: right.
1: Somebody, you know, the losers and sycophants he surrounded himself with, I don't see any of them coming up with a brilliant solution for how to save face and get out of this situation. So, you know,
0: I mean, I'm surprised Hegseth has not gotten the wrath of Trump yet. I'm surprised that there has not been a fall person for this debacle yet. There will be, certainly, but I thought it would have happened by now, just given how bad the polling and how bad he looks because of it. I would think he would have pinned it on someone else, but I'm sure that's coming.
1: Yeah. Well, you know, supposedly there have now been several Republican senators who are saying privately that Pete Hegseth needs to go. We'll see after the midterms how they feel, because I think that it's a waste of time to try to impeach Trump. It will accomplish nothing of any value. But impeaching Pete Hegseth, I think there might just possibly be enough Republican senators who think, well, you know, if I'm going to have a chance in 2028, I better go on the record, you know, with this impeachment and get rid of Pete Hegseth, because it's not like they have to stand up to Donald Trump in person, just his proxy. Mm-hmm. And I don't know. I think that there's a real potential shot that we could get rid of Hegseth. And if that happens, I say we start going down the line. Cash Patel, Robert Kennedy Jr., John Roberts, Clarence Thomas.
0: Yeah, boot them. Yeah, it's going to be a different world if the midterms go the way they appear to be going, which, again, I'll believe it when I see it. But if Democrats do well in the midterms, there will be you will finally see some Republicans recognizing that Trump's time is winding down, and they got to sort of rebrand somehow. And you know, good luck with that, because I'll certainly be out there holding everybody's feet to the fire and reminding them what they did.
1: Yeah. Rex, thank you so much for spending time with us. I know how busy you are, and I know how much time it takes to get a new project going, and I really appreciate you being here.
0: Well, it's a pleasure, and apologize again for not being on camera. I'll get myself done up next time for you.
1: Get the googly glasses. I want the googly glasses, and I want the dog in your lap.
0: Yeah.
1: Okay? Okay?
0: All right. Take care, John. Thanks.
1: All right. You too, Rex. That's going to do it for me. As I said, I am not going to be in this particular chair tomorrow, because I will be in Plainfield, Illinois, talking to some of the candidates who are going to be on the ballot for Will County positions. We're going to be at Mojo's Cajun and Caribbean Restaurant from 2 to 5. If you are anywhere in the vicinity, we would love for you to stop in and say hello. And that's where I will be. But right now, it's Driving It Home with Patty Vasquez. And she has Ken Mejia Beal as her co-host today. And she has quite a long list of guestesses today. One of them is a candidate for DuPage County Board in District 6, Jesse Gutierrez Jr. Always good to hear what the candidates have to say. Richard Chu will start us tomorrow at 6 a.m. One of the people he will be talking to is Amy McDonald, who does the Foolish Optimist with Amy McDonald podcast. And please join me at 2 o'clock. I don't know whether we'll be on camera or not. Sometimes the technology works, sometimes it doesn't, but I will be on the radio and on your computer either way. Hope to see you. And if you're, like I said, if you're in the neighborhood of Mojo's in Plainfield, please pop in and say hello. All righty. Let's see. Lady B, how are you doing? Just make sure you're okay.
6: Doing great.
1: Okay. I'll see you guys later. Have a great evening. Good night.
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9: AP News, I'm Ben Thomas. In Tennessee, Krista Pike's now awake and asking questions after last week's failed execution. Lisa Dwyer has the latest.
10: Pike, who regained consciousness almost 6 days after Tennessee's failed attempt to execute her, is aware of what happened. Pike's attorney, Randy Spivey.
11: Our understanding was the first thing she said was, "Where am I and who are you?"
10: And
11: I think she is angry and confused about everything right now.
10: Spivey says that Pike is a survivor.
11: Krista has endured child sexual abuse, physical abuse, rapes, and more than 20 years of solitary confinement. And then September 30th happens. We have to ask how much suffering is enough.
10: The judge overseeing the case has ordered that all evidence be preserved.
9: Tropical storm Isaias is gaining strength off eastern Mexico and should become the first hurricane of the Atlantic season. National Hurricane Center Director Michael Brennan.
12: We're expecting multiple dangerous, life-threatening impacts along portions of the northern Gulf Coast beginning Friday and continuing into the weekend.
9: The World Health Organization is pressing Russia for details on the death of a lab worker at an anti-plague research lab in Siberia, Dr. Maria Van Kerkhove.
13: We know it was a fatal case. We understand that some laboratory tests have been done. They haven't found the causative agent, what we know. And so this is why we need more information.
9: President Trump says he's confident Russian authorities are responding properly.
14: If you listen to them, it's under control. You know, people have said that before.
9: And Joe Fetterman reports Israel's been marking the third anniversary of Hamas's October 7th attacks.
15: The deadliest in Israel's history. About 1,200 people were killed and 250 others taken hostage. And the wounds and trauma of that day still feel fresh. For days, Israeli TV and radio stations have been running interviews with relatives of victims and fallen soldiers. And a series of memorial services are being held across the country.
9: This is AP News. Seth Sutel now with the AP Markets Report.
16: Stocks pulled back on Wall Street a day after reaching an all-time high. The S&P 500 fell 0.2% Wednesday. The Dow gave back 341 points. That's about 0.7%. The Nasdaq Composite fell 0.2%. Stocks felt pressure as bond yields climb worldwide. That makes it more expensive for everyone to borrow money. Yields have been rising because of high inflation, rising debt loads for governments, and other concerns. France has been rocked by protests because of government spending issues. Worries that France's government finances could deteriorate even more sent yields sharply higher on French government bonds. France's stock market fell 1.2%. Seth Sutel, New York.
9: Oil prices swung again, but Brent crude still settled above $100 per barrel. AAA puts the average for a gallon of gas just under $4.37. There's more news at apnews.com. I'm Ben Thomas. 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
17: I'm meteorologist Ray Miller from the Weatherology Weather Center. Clear skies tonight with a low temperature of 55 degrees and winds out of the northwest at 10 to 20 miles an hour. Thursday, we'll see sunny skies with a high temperature of 68 and northwest winds at 5 to 10. Friday, lots of sunshine with a high temperature of 71. Saturday, sunshine with a high of 79 degrees. And for Sunday, a couple of showers with a high temperature of 71. Monday, showers and a high of 74. That's the latest Chicago weather update. Right now, it's 79.
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0: Happy Wednesday. And that, my friends, Wednesday, hump day. I am Ken Mejia Beal, your hump day honey. And Patty will be... Patty's actually driving here right now. She's going to be in studio very shortly. But in the meantime, I am here to kick us off. And as the legendary Joan Esposito explained, we have such an incredible lineup for you today. We have writers, we have activists, we have politicians, we have really excited about Angela Cummings, the American from the American Foundation of for Suicide Prevention. Such an important topic that I don't think we talk enough about as a society. But I want to start today off, today this being such a beautiful day, with some good news. I don't know if you heard about the weather here in Chicago and the greater area, but we are going to be looking at about 80 degrees this weekend. So I'm very excited about that. And I'm also urging everyone to take this weekend as a moment to put the phone down, put the social media down, and get outside and do something. I was talking to a friend of mine this weekend, and we were having a conversation about little things that you can do to make yourself feel better, make yourself feel less anxious, because I don't know if you know, there's an election coming up in a couple of weeks, and I know a few of you and myself are a little anxious about it. But what you can do is get outside and enjoy the oxygen, enjoy the trees, enjoy the fresh air, look at the puppies, look at the, well, I was going to say look at the children, but you know, some of y'all are like me and that would make you sad. So look at the puppies, breathe in the fresh air, because we are going to take back democracy and in about 3 weeks. I mean, you can mark it down. We're going to take it back. But in order to take it back, we are going to have to be energized and ready because we have a lot of work. And I was watching the news this morning. I'm on the treadmill watching, I think it was CNN. I'm at Planet Fitness. I don't know what's on the TV. I know it's not Fox News because everybody looked happy. So I'm watching the news. And one of the things that one of the talking heads was saying, and this cannot be closer to the truth, is we as liberals want to win, but we don't always have our proper chess moves after we win. And by that, I mean, we like to run on a plan. We always have a plan, but we don't always have the chess move. So my hope is after we, knock on wood, get back our democracy, I want to begin chess moves. I want to start codifying laws. I want to start, I mean, this is just my dream. I want to, in 2028, actually have a strong enough liberal party that, and I've made no secret of the fact that I am definitely more left leaning. So what I would like to do in 2028 is let's start getting out these, the do nothing moderates too. Let's take back our country, not just for Democrats, but let's take back our country for community. And that's also why I'm very, very, very excited. Our first guest today, who we'll be talking to in less than 20 minutes, I'm a huge fan of his. His name is Jesse Gutierrez Jr. And we're going to talk to him. He's a candidate for the DuPage County Board in District 6, but he is also a Navy veteran. And I don't want to talk him up too much. I don't want him to come in with an ego. Just joking. But what I love about him, and please follow him on his socials, which we'll talk about later, but he doesn't talk about doing what's right for Democrats. He doesn't talk about doing what's right for the Democratic Party. He is actually talking about doing right by his constituents. And that is something that we're not hearing enough of. And as soon as I read a post of his, I think it was a few weeks ago, It was 11 o'clock at night. And for those of you that have been listening to me on the air for a long time, you know, 11 o'clock at night for me is the bewitching hour. So it's 11 o'clock at night. I am watching a rerun of The Marvelous Ms. Maisel, which is a hilarious show, by the way. If you haven't watched, check it out on Prime. And, you know, there's a lot of folks that are running for the county board in where Jesse is running that were kind of handpicked to rubber stamp policies by the current chair. And Jesse is running to make sure that you can afford groceries. You have clean water. You have those kind of things. And he's not the only one there. I do want to send a shout out. There's a wonderful woman that I've known for years named Paula McGowan, and who's running in District 4. There's Marcus King in District 3. There's Michael Childress in 1. Of course, Don Desart and Ian Holzhauer in 5. But Jesse is running in District 6, and he is... What I am hopeful for is that not just in DuPage, not just in Illinois, but all over, we can start electing people that put us first. And I think that's where we keep falling behind as a party and as a nation. We are electing folks that so badly want to win to say they won. But I want folks to win that want to help me win. And want to help my family win and want to help our communities win. Because at the end of the day, if the Democratic Party has 500 wins and the average person still can't buy eggs and gas and clothing and get health care, those wins don't mean anything to the voter, which means the voter stays home. So I am encouraging all of my friends who are at WCPT and all of my friends everywhere in radio and podcast, we got to start interviewing more folks like Jesse Gutierrez Jr., who are trying to make a difference for folks like you and me and us. And speaking of making a difference, for everyone listening to WCPT, tomorrow on Choose Views, Richard Chu will be joined by Lakeisha Womack, candidate for Congress in North Carolina's 14th District, Amy McDonald, host of the Foolish Optimist with Amy McDonald podcast, and Ron Insana, if I did not pronounce that correctly, I do apologize, CEO of Insana Entertainment Group, and best known for his 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The number is 773-467-8202. We play some of the messages on the air. 773-467-8202. We look forward to hearing from you. So before you leave a message, just remember, it might go live. So let's use our library voices and our professional, our words. Let's use our words and let's think. Because we're not going to play anything that's going to get you or I into any trouble with any government three-letter entities. So think about that before you leave a message. And before we go to our first break, because what I want to do in our second segment is I want to talk to you. I was out with strep throat last week, so I miss talking to you. I want you to call now at 773-763-WCPT. That's 773-763-9278. I want to dedicate our second segment to the most important people in my universe today, and that is you. So when we come back from break, I'm going to be talking to you. Stay tuned.
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0: 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Now, as promised, I want to talk to you. And our first caller is someone who I highlight. Jim, how's it going?
10: Hi, Kenny.
0: How's it going?
10: I know I'm the only sax player suffering along with this game. I know Pope Leo's in the same boat I'm in watching this game. Anyway, Patty's always got a guest on the Dirt Road Dem. And what she runs into, which is fascinating to me, she's knocking door after door after door. Mm-hmm. And the majority of the people she knocks on, they can't vote religiously because their religion denies them to vote for a Democrat. Now, Kenny, in my mind, that absolutely makes no sense because I just go through my education. I got 16 years of Catholic education. I had civics in the fourth grade, third or fourth grade. Mm-hmm. And I was taught that your vote is sacrosanct and religion has nothing to do with your vote.
0: I agree.
10: It has just nothing to do with your vote. And that's why we have the separation of church and state because, I mean, you can't operate. I mean, Europe got all kinds of problems because of, you know, different religions trying to put their best foot forward. But anyway, but, you know, we've got an outfit as Republicans, like Hegseth is putting in ministers that are Republicans. Now, that doesn't even make any sense to me. That'd be like if I saw a Catholic priest and he was doing a Republican flip-flops, I think he was nuts. Because that's just not our part of our vernacular.
0: Right, right.
10: But in this case, that's what, you know, they banked on this for since at least Reagan or Nixon.
0: Nixon.
10: With the,
0: yes.
10: Had a moral majority. In other words, they're the moral people, so on and so forth, if you can imagine. But what they're doing is when you think about the environment, you think about Medicare, you think about SNAP, you think about programs that are actually helping your neighbor, and they're going to deny people this under the guise of a religion. There's some kind of a nutty religion that they believe in. You get my drifter? I mean,
0: Can I ask you a question, Jim? I want to ask you a question. Want your opinion? Do you think that these people are using their own religion as an excuse not to vote Democratic, or do you believe that they are actually believing this? So what I mean is, do you believe, if minus their religion, do you think they would vote Democratic anyway?
10: I don't know. That's the point. That's why the Dirt Room Dem always fascinates me, because she runs up against this problem every time she goes door knocking. And, you know, it's just, I don't know how you get over the conundrum of somebody voting their religion. It just doesn't make any sense in the United States of America, because think about it, they went out of their way to make a separation of church and state, because knowing full well that you had the Anglicans and you had the Presbyterians, mm-hmm. and you had this and that and so on and so forth. So you can't get anything done by voting along those lines. That's all. And I'm waiting for Patty. Good to hear you, Kenny. And just, I mean, what do you think? I think we're gonna win handily. But look at the work we got to do.
0: We have a lot of work to do, Jim. Thank you so much for calling. But I do think we have a lot of work to do. And that is something I mentioned at the top of the hour, is I think the problem is we elected President Biden and we collectively said, OK, we want things to go back to normal, and things will never go back to normal. We need bold, progressive change. I don't want to go back to any place. I don't want to go back to the Biden years. I don't want to go back to the Obama years. I don't want to go back to the Clinton years. I want to move ahead with new leadership, progressive ideas, and bold ideas. I want to hear how it's going to work. I want my new liberal leaders, whoever they are, to tell me how universal health care is going to work, not to tell me and ask me how we're going to pay for it. Tell me how it's going to work. Let's talk about our education system. Our education system is one of the most inequitable public education systems in a first world nation. It is shameful, some of the conditions that our teachers are being asked to teach in. It is shameful, the environment some of our children are being asked to learn in, because if you are a child and you can't eat breakfast or you're cold in your classroom, you can't learn. You can't learn when you're uncomfortable. You can't learn if you are not feeling well and your parents cannot afford to take a day out of work to pay for you to go see a doctor. So these are, we have so many issues that have to be handled. And I am begging, I mean, 2026, please get out there, vote as much as you can. But I am calling for a revolution in 2028. We have to just stop electing. I don't want to just elect the D. I want to elect the best damn person we can. And sometimes that's where primaries are important. There are so many, especially in our smaller communities, our suburban communities, where we need more robust primaries. We need these folks that are not. Here's the thing. If you go to a town hall, and I'm going to put this all over the social medias tomorrow. If you are going to a town hall and you have an elected Democratic congressman or woman talking to you about how well they work with the other side, I want you to think about what the other side has done for you and to you. And then I want you to find someone to run against that person, or you run against that person. We do not need any more moderate Dems bragging to us about how well they work with the other side that is trying to kill us, put ice in our streets, keep health care out of our environment, de-educate our children, de-empathize our children, de-empathize society. We have to do better. And I am not preaching to folks that just want things to be good enough and cordial enough and polite enough. I don't care how polite you are. I don't care how cordial you are. We have to make some noise, and we need to start electing folks, once again, as I said in the top of the hour, that actually care about people, not their own pension, not their own political stair-stepping careers. And for the love of God, I do not care how well you get along with the other side, because the other side is voting to kill us all. That's what they're doing. So when you go to these town halls and you are hearing your local federal folks, your state folks, any of these folks bragging to you as a Democrat in the year 2026 and beyond about how well they work with Proud Boys, Nazis, and MAGA supporters, vote them out. Run someone against them, because not only do you deserve better, we can do better. We can do better, folks. And we can only do better when we get outside of, and this is a problem within, I think, the age of party politics. We tend to find the folks that are already in the room and that have already kissed the right behinds to get to where they need to go to run for office. We have to go outside of that. So instead of looking at these people and these tea parties and these gala parties and the person that's kissing all the behinds, let's go to the streets. Let's talk to the social workers in the schools that are advocating for our children's mental health. Let's talk to the nurses and the doctors in our hospital that are advocating for healthcare. Let's talk to the folks in tech that can actually understand the detriment that AI and these data centers are going to do to our communities. Let's talk to the activist. We got to stop talking to folks that are being paid and promoted to kiss rings. Because at the end of the day, if you think, because I have news for you, I've been in the rooms, baby. And if you think that all of these moderate Dems are actually working for you behind private doors, I can tell you they're not. They're talking about their pension. They're talking about their FCC standards. FCC standards. Thank you. Thank you. They're talking about how to better tip the scales to keep you out of power and to keep you under their thumb. Just bad enough so that you will vote for them with the idiotic thought that they are there to save you, honey. They are not there to save you. But you know what we are going to do? I'm going to save my oxygen so when we get back, I can talk to a true revolutionary, Jesse Gutierrez Jr., about his run for the DuPage County Board in District 6. So come on back and join me.
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11: I'm meteorologist Ray Miller from the Weatherology Weather Center. Clear skies tonight with a low temperature of 55 degrees and winds out of the northwest at 10 to 20 miles an hour. Thursday, we'll see sunny skies with a high temperature of 68 and northwest winds at 5 to 10. Friday, lots of sunshine with a high temperature of 71. Saturday, sunshine with a high of 79 degrees. And for Sunday, a couple of showers with a high temperature of 71. Monday, showers and a high of 74. That's the latest Chicago weather update. Right now, it's 78.
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12: Remember David Vitter having sex with hookers and stuff, and he came back to the Senate, and they gave him a standing ovation. 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
14: This is Richard Chu with something to chew on. Republicans are in full disaster mode and starting to break with Trump. But wait 1 minute, GOP and members of Congress. Frankly, the entire party. You told America that Donald Trump deserved a second term because he would succeed in all the areas that he has failed miserably in. 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
0: Welcome back. My name is Ken Mejia Beal. I am your hump day honey, and I am going to get us through today. We have Patty Vasquez is on her way. The queen is coming. And with the midterm elections, less than 30 days away, WCPT is posting all of our candidate interviews at heartlandsignal.com/candidates. Visit the page to hear and share the latest interviews, including Patty's latest conversations with candidates for Congress, Fred Wellman and Paul Noly, Jocasta Zamaripa, Democratic candidate for Wisconsin's Secretary of State, Lieutenant Governor Hopeful Christian Mitchell, and Joanna Whaley, 2026 Democratic candidates for Michigan State Representative. She is seeking to become the first transgender woman elected to the Michigan House. And that brings us to our next guest, who I am super excited to be here because I literally scouted him out at 11 o'clock at night after reading his Facebook post. His name is Jesse Gutierrez Jr., candidate for DuPage County Board, District 6. Hey, Jesse, how's it going?
15: It's good, Ken. Thank you for having me.
0: No, I am super excited that you are running. I cannot wait to talk to you, and I'm so sorry it's taken so long, my friend. How are you doing today?
15: I'm doing great. You know, of course, being on the campaign, it's exhausting, but you have to, you know, get up every day and do the work that needs to be done.
0: Yes, yes, you do, sir. Before we get into the work, tell me a little bit about yourself. Where are you from?
15: Well, I'm originally from, I was born in the little village section of Chicago, and then I spent a large chunk of my life actually living in Cicero, nice. Where I graduated from Morton East High School. And I've bounced around, but I've always stayed within the Chicagoland area, with the exception of my stint in the Navy.
0: Yeah, so how long were you in the, I saw that you're a Navy veteran.
15: Yes, I spent 6 years in the Navy from 91 to 97.
0: Thank you for your service. Yeah.
15: Thank you. I served on the USS Hampton as a naval nuclear electronic technician. So I got to operate one of the nuclear reactors on the submarine.
0: That's very cool. And you are currently a realtor, is that correct?
15: Yes, yes I am. Okay. I did, once I left the Navy, I did earn my bachelor's degree in electrical engineering. And I've spent a significant portion of my time in the private sector since then. But I transitioned to becoming a realtor because I kind of got tired of the corporate games that are going on.
0: I understand. I actually started out my career as a loan officer assistant, so lots of great work with wonderful realtors all across the area. Jesse, I just gotta be very honest with you here. So I was at home minding my own business, 11 o'clock at night, and I came across your Facebook profile, your Facebook feed. And I literally sat up in bed because I was so impressed by, I am just so impressed by your tenacity, your bravery, and just the way you are a true champion for the people in your district. It is so refreshing as a fellow activist and a fellow liberal to see someone out there fighting hard for community. And I had to have you on, so I really want to thank you for being here. Why are you running for office?
15: Thank you for asking that question. It first started once Trump got reelected a couple of years ago, and I just realized that I had to do a little bit more than just, you know, sit on Facebook and sit on social media and arguing with the people on there about why this was going to really, really hurt us if we were to reelect him. Mm-hmm. So I decided to get a little bit more involved. So I started going to the Winfield Township Democratic Organization meetings.
0: Shout out to Lynn Casey. She's Lynn amazing. Continue, sorry.
15: She's been a tremendous help for me and guiding me through this process. So I started to go to the meetings, get more involved. Eventually, Sheila Rutledge, who was the current District 6 County Board member, she won her Winfield Township Supervisor election. So there was a seat to fill on the county board. So Sheila actually encouraged me to apply for the open seat. Mm-hmm. And even though I didn't get it, I felt the process helped me figure out that, you know, running for a political position might be the best way that I can help out my country. So, and I'd like to say that it's been an eye-opening experience. You know, I know the games that go on the national and the state level, but I was really surprised to see how these games go on the local level as well.
0: You should have called me first, Jesse.
15: Yeah, probably before I got into this mess. But what makes me unique is that, you know, I'm not a career politician. I've raised a family first before jumping into this foray. It's been some 30 years since I left the Navy, so it's not like I intended to do this from the start. But as far as my politics are concerned, my politics have been formed by how I've lived my life and how I've been able to reflect back on my life and see how things could have gone very differently with me as an individual.
0: Yeah.
15: For instance, my parents were high school dropouts, and they were 19 years old when I was born.
0: Wow, okay.
15: You know, and my father went into the Army before I was even born. So things could have been a lot different for me. But my father did get out. He joined the union. He got a job with the Chicago Northwestern Railroad. And that union job helped them to raise a family and even put a roof over our heads. We bought a house in Cicero. So he made sure that all three of us, me and my two brothers, finished high school. And then, but again, I did not have the money to go to college.
0: Okay.
15: So joining the military, it served two purposes. It helped me to get the money through the GI Bill to finish my degree. And I was the first one in my family to actually earn a bachelor's degree. And I got that in electrical engineering. And then being in the Navy is where I learned, really, I didn't know what I was going to be doing when I was, 20, 21. I had no idea.
0: Okay.
15: But the Navy taught me a skill that I've realized.

0: why I got an opportunity to finish my education, and that I my father had an opportunity to raise his family because he had a job that allowed him to get a working wage. That's why, you know, I'm of this position. I'm the product of what happens when, you know, families get these opportunities.
1: Yeah.
0: It's not just, you know, helping out lazy people. It's giving people a chance
1: that Absolutely.
0: They may not, you know, ordinarily have.
1: And I get that from everything that you write. It's not about a hand out, it's about a hand up. And there are so many of us in this country that are not asking for a hand out. We're just asking for a little bit of help that we actually pay for in our tax dollars. I love to just bring that up too.
0: Yes. Absolutely. And that's part of the reason. Another reason why I got involved too is just I hate how much Republicans want to twist this, and they want to, you know, label people that, you know, for the last 40 years, you know, the working class people have been, you know, kept down.
1: Yes.
0: You know, wages can't keep up with taxes, inflation, et cetera, et cetera. And yet we're going to turn around, we're going to call those people lazy because we wind up pushing them into the point where they need government assistance.
1: Correct.
0: When it's the corporations that have pushed them into that in the first place. So absolutely, you know, it's necessary for us to help assist these people to either pay their bills or to keep them fed, because it's kind of what we've been forced to do simply because we won't do the things that will keep them from getting there in the first place.
1: And so with your position, because I am crossing my fingers and all my fingers and toes, because I really want you to win this race, it would mean a lot for folks like myself who need a little bit of a hand up.
0: Yes.
1: What are two of your top bullet points? You get in, you win. What are the two big things that you want folks in your district to realize are attainable, are reachable because you are in office?
0: For the number one issue I keep talking about every time I knock on the doors is housing.
1: Mm-hmm.
0: The county board does have a housing solutions committee, but they've only met twice in nearly 3 years, and that's something that needs to change. We need to be meeting regularly, and we need to be coordinating with both, you know, state level and local level governments to make sure that we're ready to lend a hand when it comes to housing. Because to me, housing is just as important of an economic development for the county as the Economic Development Committee. It's a huge factor.
1: I agree.
0: I've had people with a $250,000 pre-approval, and, you know, two of them can't find houses in DuPage County because they're restricted to living within a certain area.
1: Mm-hmm.
0: And there's just nothing in that price range for them. Or I've had people that have to move outside of and move to DeKalb County, for example, and make a 45-50 minute trip commute to work because that's where that money took them. That's all they could afford is to move far, far away.
1: Right.
0: And I think that's something that needs to change.
1: I agree.
0: Other things I would know is transportation, for example. We need to expand our transportation services for people that, for example, seniors who can no longer drive, you know. If you don't have a car in DuPage County, it's like good luck getting around without paying.
1: You can't do it, Jesse. You can't do it.
0: Something as simple as grocery shopping, even, you can't do. And we really need to expand those options for people. And they can go from the metro to their job, or they can go from the residential areas to the industrial areas for their places of employment there. We need solutions for people that, you know, have a temporary suspension of their license. You know, people make mistakes, and, you know, you give them one of two choices: either no transportation to get where you work and lose your job, or, you know, get in your car anyway, even though you don't have a license, because you need to work. You need to continue to put food on a plate.
1: Yeah, absolutely. I 100% agree.
0: Yeah.
1: And speaking, go, Jesse.
0: No, I was just going to say, and continuing to provide these essential services to seniors, working families, and veterans for making sure everyone's fed, and making sure that people can get to doctor's appointments and things like that.

0: very, very important. And we keep talking about the folks in your district. Can you let our listeners know, and even those listeners in your district, what parts of where is District 6, the towns?
1: Right. District 6 is the northwestern section of DuPage County. It includes, you know, I like to say, you know, if it starts with a W, you're in my district.
0: That is a great way to remember it, because I was thinking Winfield, Warrenville, West Chicago.
1: Winfield, Warrenville, West Chicago, even Wayne.
0: Wayne, okay? Yeah.
1: And a little chunk of Wheaton, which is part of Milton Township.
0: Yeah.
1: But then we also have half of Bartlett and all of Carroll Stream in our district.
0: Beautiful.
1: Oh, and Hanover Park. I can't forget Hanover Park.
0: No, please don't forget Hanover Park. We don't want to lose those votes. So we want you to get in. We want you to win. Affordable housing is a very, very big issue. Do you have any plans to make sure that those committees are meeting more than, I think you mentioned earlier, three times this year? Or
1: they've met twice in 3 years.
0: Twice in 3 years, which is way worse than what I just said. Okay, so how do we, and I'm trying to ask you this question in the most politically correct way possible. I'm not very politically correct, which is why Patty's usually here to rein me in. Do you think some of what? Well, yeah, I'm honest about that. One of my biggest issues with affordable housing is the folks in power tend not to care about affordable housing because they can afford their housing. What can we do collectively to make sure that folks that can't afford affordable housing cannot show up to the meetings to advocate for themselves? Which is why I think it's important to have someone like you on the board, because you can advocate for them. So what does that advocacy look like for you inside the room is what I'm asking in a long-winded way. Sorry.
1: Right. Well, there's multiple layers to this housing question. It's just, and I like to say this too, there's no one law at the federal level, no one law at the state level that's going to apply for every single housing situation for every city within Illinois. Every city is different. Even in West Chicago, we have mobile homes and we have multi-million dollar houses. You know, those are vastly different markets. And, you know, one solution is not going to apply to the entire city.
0: Got it.
1: So it has to be a coordinated effort where we're talking to the cities around us in all of DuPage County, you know, like Naperville, West Chicago, Warrenville, Winfield, of course, and say, what can we do to help? Because you have to plan this out. Because we're not going to just stick apartment buildings in, you know, an area where there's 1 acre, 2 acre, you know, home lots.
0: Right.
1: You know, you're not going to do that. It makes more sense to put them near the transportation hubs, near the metros.
0: Absolutely.
1: And things like that. But you also have to then think of ways to add transportation to, you know, help out for people that are living there. So it's multiple committees that you're going to have to talk to and coordinate. And it is pushing for this Housing Solutions Committee to meet regularly, even if it's just to say, you know what, we haven't done anything in the last 2 weeks. And that's one of my biggest problems right now, even with the last Housing Solutions Committee, which was in February.
0: Jesus.
1: The Republican-led committee, you know.
0: Double Jesus. Continue.
1: He goes, we should make these meetings quarterly. And I'm like, hallelujah. You know, quarterly is a step in the right direction. Mm-hmm. It's not the step I want to take, but quarterly is a step. And that was 8 months ago, and we haven't had a meeting yet. So,
0: and we've had a lot of quarters.
1: Quarterly right now. Right. So the excuse is we're waiting on the state for this or that or whatever. And I'm like, well, no, you could still be planning trying to figure out what can we do with zoning, for example, you know, subdivide these lots. You know, what are the other cities are saying? You know, how do we coordinate the unincorporated sections versus the incorporated sections and see how we figure this out?
0: Well, you know,
1: it's going to take a lot of work.
0: Something my grandfather used to say, Jesse, is those that have all the time to wait versus those of us that do not have. But I know we have to let you go soon. Where can folks find out more information about you, donate to your campaign, come knock doors with you to make sure that you are in the room, in the seat come 2027, 20, what year is this? 2026. You know what I'm trying. Yeah, thanks, yes. Jesse. Where can we find you?
1: Well, I do have a YouTube channel. It's a three minutes to change the world -X3G. Of course, I'm on Facebook, Jesse for DuPage County Board. Mm-hmm. And I'm on TikTok as well, Jesse for DuPage.
0: And your website, JesseGutierrezJr.com.
1: Yes, my website. That is my website. Yes.
0: Okay. Well, Jesse, I can't wait to chat with you again. If you have time on election night, we'll be right there in Carroll, Elmhurst on election night. I'll send you some more information, WCPT. Thank you so much for joining us today, Jesse. It's been a pleasure, and I truly, truly, truly am happy you're running. Huge supporter of yours.
1: Thank you. Thank you. I appreciate the time, and I'd love to be on the program again.
0: You will be, Jesse. I promise you that. And we will be right back after these commercial messages.
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0: 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And tomorrow on Driving It Home, Patty will be joined by guest co-host Mark Gavotte of My Labor Radio, and their guest are Annabelle Mendoza, former candidate for Congress in the 7th District of Illinois and founder of Democracy Unbought, a nonprofit designed to grow engagement in low voter turnout neighborhoods and educate communities about dark money's influence. 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So we are going to keep pushing ahead. We have an amazing second hour planned for you. Patty's going to be here. We're going to have author, because we can read. BK Peters will be joining us at the top of the hour. We're going to have a Nauvoo band. We're going to be talking to them. They're going to be performing at the Elk Grove Township Dems celebration that's coming up. We're going to have Angela Cummins, American Foundation for Suicide Prevention. And, oh my God, we also have a pre-recorded interview with Jeremiah Fredrickson, Democratic candidate for Wisconsin State Assembly District 92. So you do not want to miss any part of this second hour. And did I mention Patty Vasquez herself will be back? She will be back. I thank Jesse for joining us for that first segment. It was so great. One of the highlights and one of the reasons I love doing this is talking to folks that are going to help our communities get better and not fatten the wallets of fat cat bureaucrats. Ooh, can we put that on my tombstone? I think we can. So I do want to say really quickly, because I've been going over on these breaks and I don't want to be fired. What I really want to say is what I love about WCPT, what I love about Heartland Signal, what I love about where our liberal country is moving is we are turning into folks that can do. We are turning into the can do folks. We are turning into, we can have affordable housing. We can have healthcare. We can have proper education. And you know what else we can do? We can pay these bills, and we can pay these bills with our wonderful sponsors that are keeping the dream alive and keeping democracy alive. So we're going to let you hear from some of these sponsors. And when we get back, we are going to have my, and I say this often, but I really do mean this, my really good friend BK Peters on to talk about his book and talk about the fact that we've known each other for about, like, I don't know, 25 years already. It's kind of crazy. So see you when you get back. We'll be back with BK Peters.
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18: AP News, I'm Ben Thomas. The World Health Organization is pressing Russia for details on the death of a worker at an anti-plague research lab in Siberia. Ed Donahue has details.
19: There are worries the woman might have died from pneumonic plague. Maria Van Kerkhove is the WHO's Director of Epidemic and Pandemic Management.
20: We know it was a fatal case. We understand that some laboratory tests have been done. They haven't found the causative agent, what we know. And so this is why we need more information.
19: In tersely worded statements, Russia's public health watchdog does not link the case to pneumonic plague, saying only that extensive testing found no evidence the lab worker's illness was caused by any of the pathogens she worked with.
20: This individual would have had training, would have had vaccinations related to some of these pathogens. This is the type of information that we're seeking further information on.
19: Russia has said the woman died of pneumonia, and its health authorities have found no cases of plague recently. The WHO acknowledges pneumonia is commonplace. I'm Ed Donahue.
18: In Ukraine, Russian strikes on the capital, Kyiv, and other regions killed at least 25 civilians, including 5 children. President Volodymyr Zelensky had warned a massive strike was coming, but Ukraine was unable to fully repel the attack. Iran-backed Houthi rebels today claimed responsibility for attacks on Saudi airports that killed 3 people. Israeli settlers opened fire on olive harvesters in the West Bank, killing a Palestinian officer and wounding 16. Meanwhile, Israeli strikes in Gaza killed 3 Palestinians. It came on the 3rd anniversary of Hamas's October 7th attacks. And Joe Fetterman reports from Jerusalem.
21: As the country gears up for elections later this month, October 7th has become the main theme of the campaign. Prime Minister Benjamin Netanyahu's opponents want to see him pay for the failures of October 7th. His supporters say the military failed to do its job and that Netanyahu has guided the country through a tremendous recovery.
18: This is AP News. A playoff-packed baseball schedule, the White Sox and Guardians deep into Game 3 in Chicago, while the Yankees and Rays are preparing to take the field in the Bronx, with Tampa Bay looking to close out the series up 2-0. Mike Kempen brings us up to date on NL action.
22: The Padres stay alive with a 4-3 win over the Brewers in Game 3 of their National League Division Series. Jake Cronenworth hit a tie-breaking home run.
23: Preparation, looking how they've kind of been attacking us, especially the guys out of the bullpen this entire series. Super aggressive team out of the bullpen. They try to get strike one and just looking to put a good swing on a pitch.
22: The Brewers lead the series 2-1. In the other NL series, the Dodgers beat the Braves 3-1 to go up 2-1 in that series. I'm Mike Hempen.
18: The Braves and Dodgers are underway in Atlanta. The Brewers and Padres have the late game in San Diego. The latest at APnews.com. I'm Ben Thomas. 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
25: I'm meteorologist Ray Miller from the Weatherology Weather Center. Clear skies tonight with a low temperature of 55 degrees and winds out of the northwest at 10 to 20 miles an hour. Thursday we'll see sunny skies with a high temperature of 68 and northwest winds at 5 to 10. Friday lots of sunshine with a high temperature of 71. Saturday sunshine with a high of 79 degrees. And for Sunday, a couple of showers with a high temperature of 71. Monday showers and a high of 74. That's the latest Chicago weather update. Right now, it's 78.
26: WCPT Radio is going to Will County to meet and interview Will County Democrats running for the November 3rd general election. Meet WCPT's Joan Esposito and Will County Democrats Thursday, October 8th at Mojo's Cajun and Caribbean Restaurant located on Lockport Avenue, one block west of Route 59 in downtown Plainfield. Candidates being interviewed include Patrick Jones for Will County Sheriff, Michelle Stiff for Will County Clerk, School District Superintendent Dr. Teresa Rouse for Regional Office of Education Superintendent, Jessica Dixon Heitman, candidate for Illinois House District 97, and several county board candidates. stop by to meet the Will County Democratic candidates who will be interviewed live by Joan Esposito from 2 to 5 p.m. It's all happening on Thursday, October 8th, from 2 to 5 p.m. at Mojo's in Plainfield. For directions, call Mojo's at 815-230-2790.
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0: Hey, everybody. Oh, yeah. I thought I'd jump in, Ken.
1: I was going to announce the queen has returned.
0: My return. Most of the staff is saying goodbye to our head writer at Heartland Signal, mm-hmm. Rich Eberwine. I've been corrected on this, and as you know, I am terrible with names.
1: Oh, I hope you have not listened to any portion of this program because I have.
0: Oh, I've gotten texts.
1: Honey, I've gotten texts like, Ken, what is going on with you? It's pronounced Smith.
0: So our head writer at Heartland Signal is parting ways with us amicably and friendly. We thought we'd toast to him, and I have arranged for us to hang out at a dive bar in the neighborhood. Of course, you are invited to join us, and I'm going to go grab some. It's a dive bars. I don't know what it is, but it's one of my happiest places.
1: I love dive bars. If I'm not sticking to the floor, I don't want more. I've lost my mind.
0: They still have their St. Patrick's Day decorations. Lady B, the call on hold. Is that for us?
1: Yes.
0: Is this our guest?
1: Yes. Yes. I'm about to announce them.
0: Oh, okay. Well, then let me thank our sponsors. Thank you to Pride Coffee Roasters. Thank you to Pride Coffee Roasters, and go to pridecoffeeroasters.com and put in an order for some of the best single origin roasted to order coffee beans you have ever had. And I'm so excited to join them. Oh, you know what? I won't be there this Sunday. I'm going to be at the Concert for Democracy, but we'll talk about that a little bit later.
1: Yeah.
0: But they will be at the Jefferson Park Sunday Market as well as the Skokie Market. Now, Skokie starts at 7:30 and Jefferson Park starts at 9:30. So you got a little bit of time. If you're not an early riser, they're not that far away from each other. They're literally like 15
1: minutes.
0: You
1: can make it to both places.
0: You could. And there's like there's some overlap, and then there's some unique folks there. All your bases are covered at these farmers markets. 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We are going to talk to Angela Cummings, the executive director from AFSP Illinois. Mm-hmm. And we'll talk about the Walk Out of the Darkness they had this past weekend. 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And if you or someone you know is in a crisis, please text or call 988. We also want to thank Minocqua Brewing Company. 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It's not out yet, but tomorrow he writes about the death penalty and what happened in Tennessee, which is crazy times. What is happening? How cruel. Yeah. So go to Minocqua Brewing Company Substack. Hello to all of our friends who are tuning in on our live stream on Substack. We also want to thank our friends at Social Change. 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Joining me in studio is the host of the first hour, my hump day honey.
1: Hump day honey.
0: Ken Mejia Beal, the Midwest chair for the Victory Fund. 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
1: tomorrow night at Skeleton Key Brewery.
0: Excellent. And he has a guest to bring.
1: I do, and I'm so excited about this guest, and it's very, very rare I get to say we have known each other since we were children, literally. We have author BK Peters, and I am so happy to see my good friend here. Mr. Peters, how's it going?
0: Hello, can we hear him? Hey, he's on the phone.
1: Yeah.
0: On the phone.
1: Okay. Help me, Patty.
0: There we go. How's that? Go ahead.
2: Can you hear me?
1: Yes, loud and clear. Hello, how's it going?
0: Thank you, Lady B.
2: Hi, guys.
0: Hey, welcome to the show.
1: Yes, thank you. And thank you so much for coming. So we were actually chatting earlier this week, and it's only Wednesday, and I am so impressed by the work that you are doing with your series, A Dog Named Dexter. I had to have you on. Can we talk about that? Of course we can. That's why we're here. So how did you come up with this? Let's walk me through your process.
2: So literally, I'll tell you a little bit about Dexter, because he's the one that inspired these stories. Mm-hmm. So I adopted Dexter 12 years ago. He was just a puppy, and I got him from a shelter that was local, and I just lost him in March of this year. Aww. So
1: very sorry about that.
2: I'd like to say he was my ride or die. Thank you. But it was more of like a grieving process for me. It was a way to write about our adventures and things that we did that may have seemed ordinary at the moment, but I just didn't want to forget them. We all know time, you know, in life gets busy. So it was a way for me to just start writing them down. But then I realized, like, we've had 12 years of all these memories, and even going back and reading through them was just like, he was just an amazing dog, and I wanted to be able to, you know, have his memory live on. So that's how it started. Yeah.
1: And did you know that you could write, or was it like, was this something you always had in your back pocket, or like, how did that happen?
2: So I never thought that it would turn into this. I always enjoyed writing. I loved journalism in high school and in college. But yeah, like it was a grieving process for me to be able to get his stories out. But then I realized like how much I actually love telling the stories. And doing that, but it was something that, yeah, was inspired mostly by him, but something that I always kind of loved to do that I never really had the time, because I was either working or, you know, investing in my career. So now I have the time to be able to focus on that, and I love it.
0: That's fantastic. I think that when we think about, you know, our loss, because there's this idea that, you know, there's this back and forth about whether or not your pets, your furry family members, should rise to the sort of level of losing somebody in your family. And it does.
1: It,
0: oh my God.
1: More so.
0: I mean, for me.
1: No.
0: And right. But I get that, right?
1: Yes.
0: They rely on us so much. Like I remember losing my dog, my first pet, and my dad was the one who had to take her to the vet. And she was, you know, she was older, and he had to make a choice. And he called me every night for 3 weeks asking me if he had made the right choice.
1: Aww.
0: And that's how deeply it affects us, right?
2: Yeah.
1: So
2: yeah, you're their caregiver, so it's like you carry that for them. Yeah.
0: What could you have done differently? What could you have done? You know.
1: Yeah. You go through the whole like.
0: Yeah, did I do enough?
1: Yeah. And
2: yeah.
1: Also, in your background, you also have been very active about animal rescue as well. That's a huge passion for you.
2: Yeah, a huge passion. I love rescue dogs. I think that my motto, and I tell my family, my friends, my motto is adopt, don't shop. So that's just something that I tell everybody. These dogs need second chances. You know, they're not as fortunate to have, you know, an owner like me or you that is so invested in them, and they need someone, you know, that second time around. So, yeah, but I mean, the funny story about one thing about Dexter that was hilarious, and I like to tell people, is that I say that he chose me. I didn't choose him.
1: Of course.
2: When we went into the shelter that day, I wasn't shopping for a dog. I just went in to like look around, right? Fell in love with this dog, but he was on my lease as a restricted breed, right? So I'm like, oh no, I can't get him. So
1: right.
2: I unfortunately left, but he left that like lasting impression that I couldn't get him out of my mind. So first thing I did was go home and call my landlord and be like, there's this dog. Here's a ton of pictures. Let's meet and let's talk about how I can get him. Right? So, I couldn't shake him out of my mind. So it was literally the very next morning I was there praying that someone else didn't come and take him first.
0: Aww.
2: Right? But he was still there. So, yeah, I mean, sometimes they choose us. Sometimes it's not always us going there to get them. It happens.
0: I agree.
1: And how many books are in the series? I went through a few of them, and I'll be honest, and I mean this as the hugest compliment. It was one of those moments where you think you know someone, and you're like, oh my God, I didn't even know he could do this. This is amazing. So I wasn't even able to focus. So how many books are in the series right now?
2: So far, there are 3 that are released.
1: Okay.
2: There's I'll Be Back Soon, my first splash, and I just on October 5th released The Mystery of Halloween.
0: So, oh, cool.
1: That is very cool. How many do you plan on doing for Mr. Dexter?
2: I can tell you that he dreams about the next book.
1: Okay.
2: At the very last of every book before. So there is a hint into the next book at the end of each book. And I can tell you right now, there are many more stories written. I have at least 3 lined up that will be coming out within the next year.
1: And where can we find the series?
2: Currently, they're on Amazon.
1: Yes, they are.
2: You can search A Dog Named Dexter on Amazon, and they'll pop up by B.K. Peters.
1: A Dog Named Dexter by B.K. Peters. And really quick question for you. So are you doing any live readings or anything like that? Because if you are not, I can be your manager and get you set up some places. But what are your plans?
2: I will be going through the Halloween book within the next week or so.
1: Okay.
2: And doing some live readings of the pages that I find to be my favorites and the funny ones that the kids will enjoy.
1: Well, definitely shoot those over to me and we can talk about it on the show. We want to definitely get this book out there because we're living in a time where it's kind of, I mean, I don't have to tell you this. Everything's kind of womp womp.
0: What?
1: So, so things like this are uplifting for the soul.
0: Mm-hmm.
1: And what I have found is during these last couple of months, I've actually enjoyed reading a lot of children's books because they feel good and they make me happy inside. So if you could tell our listeners one reason, just one, why they should go to Amazon, type in A Dog Named Dexter by BK Peters and get this series in time for Christmas, Hanukkah, and all those other holidays. I got you, Mr. Peters. Why should they?
2: I think you should definitely go there because I think that the one thing that makes these books slightly unique is that it's not told from my point of view or the human's point of view. It's told from Dexter's point of view. And I think the thing that makes it so fun and engaging for not only children, it also makes it engaging for the parents because it's told from such an innocent point of view that Dexter's just constantly trying to make new friends. He's very open to the idea. He sees the best of everybody. He doesn't see the worst of everybody. And I think that's the thing that's most inspiring, at least for me, because I even like going back and reading them again, too. So it is uplifting. So, yeah.
0: I love that.
1: Who doesn't need to be uplifted right now?
0: Absolutely.
1: I know I do. Patty, I'm...
0: Yeah, no, I'm so thrilled. Again, for folks who, like, as Ken mentioned, for the holidays and for birthdays and for any...
1: Yeah, the days.
0: And anyone in your life.
1: Yes.
0: Remind us one more time how we can follow your journey and purchase the book.
2: Absolutely. I have an Instagram set up where I do snippets of the books that are next, little cartoon videos that lead into the next book. So you can follow BK Peters on Instagram. BK Peters, A Dog Named Dexter, and follow that Instagram for sneak peeks.
0: Well, thank you. Thank you so much, our friend. And it was a pleasure to meet you. We look forward to following this journey with Dexter again. Thank you for bringing him.
1: I'll be seeing you soon, Mr. Peters.
0: Of course. Be well. Thank you. Thank you.
2: Thank you.
0: You are listening to the Patty Vasquez Show with Ken Mejia Beal, my hump day honey. And coming up just a moment, we're going to talk to our friends from the Nauvoo Band. They are an English-Spanish band. They want you to speak English only, folks, and this band ain't playing that way. And they will be performing this Sunday at the Concert for Democracy at Belvedere Banquets. We'll learn more about that when we come back on the Heartland Signal.
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0: And we are the Patty Vasquez Show. Joining me in studio is Ken Mejia Beal, the Midwest Chair for the Victory Fund. And on the line with us, look, the number of videos that I see online where these nitwits are like, speak English only. I'm so excited to introduce a band that will be joining us this Sunday at the Concert for Democracy. They sing in Spanish and in English.
1: Yes.
0: And joining us are all the band members, including the one that I can see right now, I believe, is Daniel Hernandez. Hey, Daniel, thank you so much for joining us tonight. First of all, tell us about yourself. Where'd you grow up, my friend?
7: I grew up in Gage Park, Chicago.
0: Uh-huh. And have you been playing music your whole life?
7: Mm-hmm. Yeah, my brother introduced it to me when I was a baby.
0: Oh, really?
1: Oh, I love that.
0: How lovely. And were you always a bilingual? I mean, did you grow up, because I did not speak Spanish as a child and I'm still struggling with it. Yeah, you grew up bilingual?
7: Yes. Mm-hmm. Cool.
0: Excellent. And so you've always done bilingual music, or was there kind of one influence more than the other?
7: It's always been like a mix of both.
0: Sure. That's great. So introduce me to some of your band members. Yeah. I know that you've got some folks in the room with you there. I feel like you're in an undisclosed location. Hello.
8: Hello.
0: Hey, everybody.
8: So, how are you doing?
0: Hello. We got Jonathan, right? Who's Jonathan?
8: Jonathan.
0: And Kimberly. Hi, Kimberly. Thank you so much for joining us. So who's the biggest troublemaker in the band, folks? Jonathan got thrown on the bus hard, everybody.
1: That was a quick one, too.
0: Excellent. So tell me, have you performed for events like this before? We're doing the Concert for Democracy coming up this Sunday. So are these events that you enjoy doing, where people are getting the vote out, trying to encourage people to support our communities?
8: Yeah, for sure. Yeah, and, you know, we come from a background of first generation Mexican stuff. It means a lot. We did one in the spring, a Concert for Democracy. We did that, and it was great.
0: And the work that we're supporting is the partners for our communities, which is working with folks who are deeply impacted by what's happening, whether it's ICE or, you know, the retaliation against people in Latino communities. How do you guys decide? So is the music that you guys do, is it all original music? Are you doing covers, a little bit of a blend?
8: It's a blend.
0: It's a blend?
8: Yeah. Yeah. Sure. But it's a blend. Yeah.
1: What's your favorite cover to do?
8: Favorite cover. We do a thing with Twist and Shout by the Beatles and then Richie Valens' La Bamba.
1: Awesome. Okay.
8: Since they're both in the same key and it's the same chord progression. So first we play Twist and Shout, then we would play like La Bamba. And then people would be like, oh, cool.
1: That's kind of cool. Yeah.
0: And with that, you know, you singing in Spanish and English, you know, how does that feel right now in this moment that we're experiencing in this country? What does that mean to you? Anybody can answer.
8: I don't want to answer. I want me to do it.
9: I think it's more like a privilege for me to be bilingual and be able to communicate in both languages. Mm-hmm. So I know there's a lot of Mexican American teenagers that grew up just knowing English. And that's mostly like a shock with me. I'm like, how can you not learn your second language?
0: I will tell you how.
9: It's a privilege to see it and to speak it. Yeah.
0: No, and that it is important, and it's challenging for folks who don't grow up speaking Spanish. My mom came here to learn English, and she did not speak Spanish to me as a child. So I have had to work at it, and not always successfully. So I completely appreciate that. I would feel privileged if I had the abilities that you all do. And who wants to tell me about where the name comes from?
8: So the Nauvoo is like a small town here in Illinois. Mm-hmm. It's like a very, and I also the significance, I believe, means beautiful land, which makes sense. But when I went to Nauvoo, it was like just pure land. Like there wasn't very much like buildings or anything. And the other inspiration was, I guess you could say Star Wars, maybe, because there's a planet in Star Wars called Nauvoo.
0: Yes.
1: Oh.
8: Yeah.
0: Yeah.
1: That's right.
8: That's it too. So yeah, it's both.
0: That's fantastic. And I feel like we have somebody next to you who hasn't had a chance to speak at all. Is that Marco or Jonathan? I haven't gotten
10: Mark Jonathan.
0: Hey, Jonathan, where'd you go?
1: I think Jonathan doesn't want to speak.
0: He didn't want that at all. Here, Jonathan, I'll make it easy. Where'd you grow up, my friend?
11: I grew up on a little village. But I was kind of everywhere in Illinois. In general, I lived in Brighton Park, Midway.
0: Wow.
11: Even also, Oswego, Naperville. I'm all over the place, but I think a little village is home to me.
1: Nice. I love that. Yeah. I love that.
0: And what do you play? Are you lead singer? What's your role in this band?
11: I'm a rhythm guitarist and also a singer, yeah.
0: Oh, fantastic. I love that. And Jonathan, you're Jonathan. Next to you is Marco. I lost track because I'm getting vertigo.
1: There's Kimberly.
0: Jonathan, Kimberly, yeah, and Daniel. Yep.
1: And Daniel.
0: Yeah.
11: Daniel.
0: And Daniel, what do you play?
7: I play the bass.
0: Oh, nice. I love that. Do you have a favorite song that you like to play when you get started? Like, it really gets you excited?
7: Our openers are pretty good. You know, we do like a little cool like blues opening thing, and then we go into like a fast rock song. That's always pretty cool.
0: I love that. And
7: hype the crowd up.
0: And what are your plans? What do you have in mind? Do we have a set list ready for Sunday, or is it kind of still working on that?
7: It's a surprise.
1: I was going to say, they're not giving you the set list. What do you think this is?
0: I want the set list. I can just yell at you for what the next song
1: is. No, they are not playing Freebird for you, lady.
0: I don't even know how that song goes. I love it. Is there something that is in your repertoire that maybe will be on the set list that is really important to this event for Concert for Democracy? And anybody can answer if you want to. I feel like I
1: don't. That's a good question. Mm-hmm.
0: Yeah. Anybody can answer. Go ahead, Daniel.
8: Well, yeah, I think like that one song, the Twist and Shout La Bamba, the one that we mentioned, because I feel like it represents us. Because we grew up listening to a lot of Spanish music, but then we are also the other side of music, which is in English, you know, like the Beatles and stuff. So I feel like that represents us. So something like that, yeah, for sure.
0: And Kimberly, how does everyone get along in this band? Like, what are rehearsals like? You know, with as far as like,
1: give us the good stuff, Kimberly.
0: That's right. I feel like Kimberly's ready to spill.
1: Yeah, give us all the good stuff.
9: I feel like we get along pretty well. I hear some crazy. Yeah.
0: Oh, you cousins.
9: I mean, me and Marco are cousins.
0: Okay.
9: I'm probably the oldest one in the band, and then me and Danny kind of like met randomly, like on the street. So it was really random, but then Jonathan and Marco, they grew up.
8: You could say now that. Yeah. Well, I know I'm since eighth grade, so I guess.
9: Yeah. So we kind of are growing up together.
11: Me and Marco were actually in a band together before this, but it didn't work out, so we kind of just said, you know, bro, let's just do our own thing. You know,
1: I love it.
11: This is how this started, kind of.
1: Mm.
0: And what kind of venues are you finding that really like are your favorites, right? Like, I mean, as young folks, you know, there's a different range. I mean, you're not like playing like dive bars yet, are you?
8: Mm-hmm. We haven't played one yet.
0: No. We gotta find you.
8: Bourbon? No, well, we played a bar once.
0: Yeah.
8: Book club. There you go. That one. Yeah. But we resonate more with like festivals.
0: Nice.
8: With a lot of festivals, and we also do we do parties a lot too. And a lot of like private, yeah, and you know, people love the songs we play. Block parties, or we've done a lot.
0: Well, that's the most important.
8: Yeah.
0: You're gonna say you played what?
8: Yeah, right. I think that's block parties. We do block parties and, you know, private events.
0: Great.
8: Festivals. We pretty much played I guess you could say almost any kind of event you can think of.
1: Life of the musician.
0: That's
1: yeah.
0: Right.
8: Yeah. Well, yeah, it really is.
1: Yeah. Follow the gig.
0: So is there one person that's the business person making sure you got the schedules and everything's in order? Who's in charge of that? Daniel.
8: Danny?
0: So Daniel, here's my question then for our audience. We're excited to see you this Sunday at Belvedere in Elk Grove Village on Devon Avenue. That's 1170 West Devon in Elk Grove Village. Benefiting partners for our communities suggested a donation of $25. And I want to, and again, this Sunday, October 11th from 1 to 4. Now, Daniel, for folks who maybe can't make it there and get more information while they're in person with you, where can they go to hire your band to play at their event?
7: They can go to our Instagram, which is Nauvoo Official, or they can go on Facebook and search Nauvoo Rock, and just anywhere, really, just search up Nauvoo, and I think we're there.
0: Well, I will be introducing you this Sunday. I am the MC for the event. I'm so excited to enjoy your music and meet you in person. And it's been an absolute pleasure to get to know you again. It's Concert for Democracy. 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And I want everyone to come there. We're going to sell out the place, and it will sell out. We've got a lot of great bands. And thank you so much for joining us to promote this important event, my friends. Thank you, Nauvoo.
7: Thank you for having me.
11: Thank you, everybody.
0: Have a great night. Thank you. We're going to take a break here on the Patty Vasquez Show and come back with our friend Angela Cummings from the American Foundation for Suicide Prevention. Thank you all. And Ken Mejia Bio, my hump day honey, will be at Skeleton Key tomorrow night for... Tomorrow night for his Halloween trivia night.
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10: I'm meteorologist Ray Miller from the Weatherology Weather Center. Clear skies tonight with a low temperature of 55 degrees and winds out of the northwest at 10 to 20 miles an hour. Thursday we'll see sunny skies with a high temperature of 68 and northwest winds at 5 to 10. Friday lots of sunshine with a high temperature of 71. Saturday sunshine with a high of 79 degrees. And for Sunday, a couple of showers with a high temperature of 71. Monday showers and a high of 74. That's the latest Chicago weather update. Right now, it's 75.
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13: She is Brooke Fletcher, everyone, White Sox field reporter, first woman to be the White Sox TV game analysis. Brooke, what do you hope to see in the success of the next generation of women trying to break into the sports industry right now?
14: I just hope that women feel confident in just speaking up for themselves. We've done a really good job of just establishing our credibility in this industry. And then it's like, hey, it's not just a woman, you know, on the sidelines. It's like, oh, no, that's Brooke on the sidelines. She's actually like really good at her job, or that's so-and-so really good at her job. I want women to feel empowered to be able to speak up for themselves. You're not being difficult. You're being confident in who you are and what you bring to the table. That's always my advice to women getting in this industry is like, hey, don't be afraid of who you are. Like, you have a lot, you worked your butt off to get here and stand up for yourself. So I hope women, that next generation, can learn that early and just they'll benefit from that along throughout their career.
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0: Thank you so much for joining us as we continue our conversation on the Patty Vasquez Show. This weekend, one of the biggest events for the American Foundation for Suicide Prevention took place at Montrose Harbor. I know that they were expecting over 6,000 people. And with me is Ken Mejia Beal, my guest co-host and the Midwest chair for the Victory Fund. And he'll have an event tomorrow night that we'll talk a little bit more before. Let's tell him right now. Skeleton Key Brewery.
1: It is in Woodridge, Illinois. Bring your costumes. We will be having a costume party and a trivia party. It's a twofer.
0: And they had an amazing, again, like I said, the American Foundation for Suicide Prevention had an amazing event this weekend, and they have another one coming up this weekend as well. Angela Cummings joins us from the American Foundation for Suicide Prevention, Illinois. Angela, how was the turnout on Saturday at Montrose Harbor?
16: It was so fantastic. I would say there were close to 7,000 people.
1: Yay! That's amazing. That is amazing.
0: That's fantastic. Yeah. And this is your biggest event of the year, one of your biggest money raisers for supporting the work that you do, isn't it?
16: Yeah, it definitely is. Everything that we raise there really funds all the work we do for the rest of the year. That and also our outstanding marathon team that's getting ready to run on Sunday, together with our other walks. And there are still 5 walks in Illinois, and there are walks across the country. So if you're tuning in from another market, like not the Chicagoland area, please know that there are walks in your area. And same thing, those AFSP chapters do all the good work with the money that they raise at those walks as well. So plenty of opportunities to still get involved this year. But yeah, I mean, it's so fantastic. People really showed up. They had their own shirts. They came with teams. They made signs. People just were so open with their experiences and their love and their hugs and their tears, you know, and their messages of hope. And it was just an amazing day, and the weather couldn't have been better.
0: Right.
16: So yeah, we're really excited about how it turned out for sure.
0: And now you turn your attention. And I know, and by the way, I was very sad, but mostly because honestly, I was like the Happiness Project folks. I really wanted to meet some of them in person as well. In addition to all the people that showed up. Yeah.
16: They're just delightful people. They just emanate like happiness and hope. It's just, they're just amazing. And they're so young. And it's the future. That's what makes me so excited about them.
0: And everyone can follow them on Instagram. They've got great stories and items that you can purchase in order to support the work that they're doing to spread the word, to destigmatize having mental health conversations. And again, it's all in honor of a friend of theirs that they lost. So go to Happiness Project. And I think that's why a lot of folks get involved and show up on places at events like Saturdays. And now you guys turn around, and right away it's the Chicago Marathon. 263 runners are doing all 26.2 miles for AFSP's Race for Hope team. Yep. Each jersey has a runner's reason on the back, a name they lost, or their own fight. And they're trying to raise again another close to $1 million since 2010. More than 18 runners have brought in nearly $4.6 million, which
1: that
0: really
1: is beautiful.
0: It really is a testament to love, isn't
1: yes.
0: it?
1: Yes.
16: It is. And it's so amazing to be out there. It's so inspiring. Like the Chicagoland Walk is super inspiring. But like for me, just watching all those runners go by, and like you said, like we offer them these personalized jerseys. And so they are able to put a message of hope or their person or whatever on the back. And they'll say that people will just talk to them on the route. Like, do you know I've been touched by this as well? Or I'm so sorry for your loss. And so it really starts, as much as you can have a conversation while you're running 26 miles, it does like start conversations, even just with the thousands of other runners who are out there that Sunday. So
0: And I love that the runners talk to thousands of donors about this issue of suicide, which really seems like another win in addition to the money that you're raising, isn't it?
16: Well, that's just it. This is a lot of times a brand new group of people who don't necessarily participate in our walks. They're runners, you know, they're endurance people, and they may not have ever interacted with AFSP. They may not have gone out and talked about mental health before, but something happened and they decided to run this marathon. And then that kind of got their own thinking going, got them talking to their own friends and family members and coworkers. So yeah, it's like just spreading that awareness to like a new group of people and across the country too, because a lot of our runners, I have to say, don't come from within Illinois. At least 50% come from outside the state. So they're really just spreading that awareness about suicide prevention in all 50 states that they come from. So, yeah.
0: And you mentioned that some of these are new runners. And I have to imagine, like, when something really motivates you, I mean, that's got to be such an energetic force for some of these folks, isn't it? Mm-hmm.
16: We hear them tell stories of how, I mean, particularly running for this issue, like they get to that wall and they just think of their person, or they think of their own struggle, or they think of their own dark moment and how they push through. Yeah. And they were like, I can do this. And it really helps carry them across the finish line. Just knowing that they're running again in honor of maybe of someone who did not win that battle, or maybe they're running in honor of their own battle, but they're possibly still fighting every single day. So yeah.
0: It's absolutely incredible. And I'm going to put good vibes out for, because it looks like the weather.
1: It's going to be a great weekend.
0: That's right.
16: Are you just manifesting that?
0: I'm manifesting.
1: It's manifestation and science, though. Science is on our side this weekend, guys.
16: Well, you know, for a runner, like a little drizzle, I don't think actually slows them down. I mean, us standing there cheering, we're going to be like, ew, I'm getting wet. They're going to be like, thank goodness, somebody's cooling me off.
1: Right.
16: Who turned on the garden hose?
0: Just spray them a little bit.
1: Mister.
0: You need misters. You need misters along the way.
1: Yeah, yes.
0: Exactly. Which brings me to, is there a specific location where people can stand with AFSP on the route?
16: Yeah, absolutely. So since we are one of the charity teams, we get to be part of that charity block party, which again is so fun. And the AFSP tent this year is going to be on the south side of Adams. And it's kind of like midway between Loomis and Laughlin are the two streets. And anyway, if you just make your way to Charity Mile and look on the south side of Adams, you'll see an AFSP or Race for Hope tent. One side says AFSP, the other side says Race for Hope. But we'll be there. And if you want to cheer on our runners, we've got the clappy things. We've got the cowbells. We're going to have coffee and some snacks.
1: You can never have too much cowbell.
16: Cowbell.
0: That's right. Amazing. So
16: you can come, and like we have these signs that say, you know, really like supportive signs like stop suicide, you matter, mental health matters. And we usually just hold those up and all the runners like cheer for us, just not people on our team. Just everybody is excited about those messages.
0: Oh, that's so much fun. I love it. I love it. So you

0: to the walks, what would you like them to know about things that, you know, just supports throughout the year, any moment that people need it?
1: Yeah, I mean, definitely you can just log on to that afsp.org/Illinois and find upcoming events all the time. We always have like educational programming that's ongoing on a regular basis that you can just drop into for free. There's also a form where you can request a program if you want us to come out and do one either in person or virtual for your group or organization. Coming up in November, probably the next big thing is that we do have our International Survivors of Suicide Loss Day. We just call that Survivor Day. And it really is events all across Chicagoland and the state that are in the country that are specific for survivors of suicide loss. Again, completely free events. We'll feed you. It's just a day to heal and come together with other survivors. That's kind of the next big thing on the horizon.
0: Amazing work that you all do. And yes, always an honor to collaborate and have you on the show. And thank you for your support. We're here to support you for whatever you need, my friend.
1: Absolutely. We love you guys so much. Thank you.
0: Thank you. Again, afsp.org. And we will see everyone. Get out there and cheer for them at the marathon and find out more on the website. Have a great evening, Angela. Thank you so much.
2: Thank you.
1: Of course. Thanks, guys.
0: Thank you. And thank you, Ken Mejia-Beal. We have you and I are leaving because we have a pre-recorded launch and to go say goodbye to Richard Eberwein. Who has left us from the station. He's going on to other things. And Lady B, we'll see you there in a little bit. Thank you, everybody. And thank you to Me's Meals because now my family is fed tonight. My husband can get the meal on the table within 30 minutes, and it's easy to do because everything comes pre-made.
2: 30 minutes? That's amazing.
0: Just saying. Good night, everybody. 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

0: much for joining us. We continue driving at home on Heartland Signal. Washington writes the checks or tears it up. Then somebody in the small town has to figure out what to do about it next. A superintendent redoing the math on next year's budget. A hospital board deciding which wing stays open. A family at the grocery store putting something back on the shelves. That's the Highway 29 corridor in western Wisconsin, Menominee to Chippewa Falls, Assembly District 92. Our guest taught high school there. He coached cross country and track. Now he runs a fish farm, which is a sentence I don't think I've ever said on this show. So I'm very excited to talk about that too. In August, Democrats made him their nominee. And on November 3rd, voters decide if he goes to Madison. Jeremiah Fredrickson, welcome to the show. Thank you so much for joining us today. How's the campaign trail going?
1: Well, first, thanks for having me. Campaign trail is going great. I'm

0: I'm new to politics, so they tell me things are going well, and sure seems like it when I'm out on the doors.
1: What has surprised you then about running for office that you haven't? This is your first time running.
0: I would say the time, but I kind of suspected that going in.
1: Sure,
0: But the amount of money and being spent on ads, whether that be mailers or TV or streaming, is it just blows my mind for a little assembly district like ours.
1: Is there, because I talked to a legislator or who's already in the General Assembly, and she was talking about how much big money is coming to her little old race. So you're seeing that happen to you as well?
0: Yes, yes. It's happened. We're getting outspent about 3 or 4 to 1. And a lot of money coming in. And every day in my mail at home, I'm getting 2-3 flyers against me. So.
1: Wow. Wow. Well, having run for state rep, I believe me, I get it. They sent 25 mailers against me. And there were 3 of us in the race, and that was I was in the primary. Did not make it through. So you're the son of 2 teachers. Your grandfather's dairy farm in Amory, is that right?
0: Amory, yep.
1: Amory, thank you for the correction.
0: No, that's
1: I think I got Menominee in Chippewa, and then I hit.
0: Yeah, one that was to, great.
1: That should have been easier. And then a classroom in Elk Mound. Tell us a little bit about what your background, your upbringing has taught you about what rural Wisconsin really needs.
0: Well, I grew up helping on my grandpa's dairy farm. And when he sold the cows in the buyout and the conservation program, I worked on a lot of neighbor farms growing up. And so I grew up in the country where we helped each other out and where hard work paid off. Upon graduating from Amory, I ended up at UW River Falls, where I majored in ag education and continued my quest down agriculture via FFA and different activities like that. But ended up getting a job back in 01 in Elk Mound, a little town within our district. I taught high school agriculture there, actually 6th through 12th grade. Taught about 16 different classes over the course of a 2-year period. Everything from conservation, environmental education to vet science, animal science, and small animals. And during that time, I also coached, and I still coach. I've coached track there for 25 years and cross country for the last 17. But about 10 years ago, after Scott Walker passed Act 10 and some things changed in the education world, I was looking for something different. I was teaching a class on natural resources, looking in the local paper for articles to share with the class. Came across one that said, "Fish Farmers' Last Ditch Effort to Sell the Farm." I brought it home to my wife. I said, "What do you think?" And our son was 3 at the time. She's like, "Oh, he'd have fun out there." I said, "Now, what if we bought it?" And it was a much longer conversation. And she calls that my first midlife crisis. And now as a political, my political ambitions are my second. And so she said, next time we either get a convertible or a horse. So we'll see how that goes.
1: Yeah, really? Which way are we leaning?
0: I think probably convertible, but we'll see.
1: I hear you. And the decision to run for office, a former student talked you into this. What did they say that worked on you?
0: Well, to be honest, I didn't even talk to the student right away. It was an individual I had 20 some years ago, gave my name to Wisconsin Conservation Voters Group, and they called and said Graham had given my name to them and would I be interested? And that started a much longer conversation with my wife and family. I've got two young kids and I want to make sure they were on board. But I obviously made an impact as a teacher some time ago. And so just want to continue to do that serving and so forth for my community.
1: Yeah. Had you ever thought about running for office before? Or was it something like, yeah, that's something I should do? Like, what was that conversation like?
0: I've always been interested in politics. I've held different, I don't want to say local offices, but I've been chair of our local farmers market. When I was in college, I was actually a state FFA officer. So I took a year off from college and traveled around being an ag ambassador for the state of Wisconsin. So I've always been interested, just was never sure how to make that next step. And so when this door opened, I was like, well, these opportunities don't come along too often. And so we jumped through it.
1: That's amazing. And let's talk a little bit about what's impacting your community, because you've talked about how rural hospitals and schools are closing when Washington has made these cuts to healthcare and education. Tell us about how that looks like on Highway 29.
0: Well, you know, let's starting with the hospitals. We've got closures in Chippewa Falls, which is at one end of our district. And what that means for the people there is that if they're going to have a child or have a baby, a woman might have to drive up to an hour to get to someplace where there's a hospital that will deliver it for her. People with you know, different afflictions might need a 40 minute to 45 minute ambulance ride to get to a hospital that might be able to help them. And by that time, for a lot of those people, it would be too late. And so it's a scary situation out there. On top of that, you add in the costs for health insurance and drugs and so forth. And, you know, it's very scary. On the education side of things, as a former teacher and still connected to the schools, I see the struggle that schools have to keep their programs open, whether that be special ed or tech ed programs or things like that. And so the cuts are happening. Classrooms are growing in size and number, and we're not having the teachers there to be able to support that.
1: What do you want to tell folks about what a legislator like you can do about that? What's the fix for rural schools or for...
0: Well, I think schools in general, I think we need to look at the funding system that's in place. It's an antiquated system that's, you know, hasn't been redone in the last 30 some years. And we just need to look at how we spend on students and how we can best provide them with opportunities, to, you know, continue their education either at a tech school or a 4-year school or apprenticeship programs and just make those things available. And having worked in agricultural education, I've worked with tech schools, I've worked with the universities, and I think I'm a good voice for the students and for the teachers, and would hope that I could bring people together in a legislature and get some things passed that would be helpful.
1: Do you have already a bill in mind that would be the first thing you would introduce?
0: As far as education goes, I do not, but I know there are a number of groups that have put things together, whether that be the teachers unions or some of the other education groups, and I would love to get all parties involved together on something like that.
1: As a business owner, what are some of the rising costs that you're seeing on your own books and what's happening to your neighbors?
0: You know, I'm a different farmer. I don't rely on a diesel tractor, so I don't see the effects of that on my farm. But I do see the fuel prices affecting our containers. So we do our own processing on our farm. We do a fresh, we do frozen, we do a spread, and we do pickled and all these different things. And all of those require containers and packaging. Just within the last 3-4 months, we've seen our container prices go up by 15%. Over the last couple of years, it's even been more than that. Our feed prices, we feed out of 50 pound bags of feed. They've all gone up by about $7 a bag in the last 6 months. And so we're just scraping by trying to make sure that we can keep providing a healthy product to our consumers, but without having to raise the price too much. But that's getting harder and harder.
1: And tell us a little bit about, you know, like, have you heard from neighbors? Tell us about the conversations you're having. Well, you're talking to people, whether it's on the doors or at events, right? What are they sharing with you?
0: You know, a wide variety of things. Affordability is obviously the first thing that comes up. You know, gas prices, grocery prices, rent, housing availability, and those things are very common. A big issue that's been in our district, and it started in Menominee and worked its way east, is data centers. I understand and I get we need data centers. I mean, we're all using technology all the time. But we need to make sure that they're done right. And so one of my first things that I would like is to get legislation in place that would protect not only the water, the land and the air, but also the consumer and make sure that their electric prices aren't going through the roof, that the data centers are getting built by union workers, and that, the communities are benefiting from them. I know my opponent had given a $2 billion tax break to big tech companies to come in and do different things, and they shouldn't be the ones that are getting the tax break. They should be the ones that are supporting the communities that they're being built in.
1: And, you know, are there any folks that you've come across who, you know, because obviously as a Dem running, we get these, TERFs, right? We get this data about people who voted, you know, double D's and triple D's, meaning they've voted in primaries and things like that. Are you getting folks that perhaps voted another way and are now like talking to you and they want to learn more about your campaign and they feel like things are not what they thought it was going to be under this administration?
0: Oh, most definitely. You know, I look at it as I think there are 3 or 4 groups that I talk to on doors. There's the Democrat that obviously wants to talk to me because I'm the Democratic candidate. There's the undecided that's willing to talk because they want to see both sides. And then there's, I think, kind of 2 different groups of Republicans. There's the red hat wearing Republicans that really don't want to talk. But then there's the what I would refer to as a true Republican who sees where we're headed and doesn't like that and is more than willing to listen to somebody who's got ideas that are, I guess, common sense based.
1: Yeah, and I guess what it's going to come down to is listening is one thing, but going, you know, voting in a way they haven't, you know, whether traditionally their entire lives, you know, are you hearing, I mean, do you get any of those? I talked to some Dems in DeKalb County, Illinois yesterday, and they were talking about like some of the things that people say to them. Are you getting called like, you know, you're communist, we don't want any socialism? Are you still hearing those kinds of things?
0: Oh, yeah. Yeah. No, I still get lumped in with that. And that's a lot of the attack ads that I'm with the radical left and I believe in socialism and all of this. And it's laughable. And people that know me know that that's not me. So
1: it's got to be hard, though, to see people in your community so manipulated by that kind of messaging, isn't it? It's hard.
0: Yes. Yes. It's a struggle. And that's I'm glad I have a supportive wife and two kids that keep me grounded and kind of bring me back to reality when I start to get down a little bit.
1: Well, and to know your why, right? That you know what drives you out there, what makes you show up at those events, right?
0: Yeah.
1: That's a big part of it. So what worries you the most about what's coming for, is it the data centers when it comes to the environment, the water, the air, you know, the land?
0: Yeah, you know, data centers are a big piece of that. I would also look at, you know, Wisconsin let the Knowles-Nelson legislation sunset this last end of June, I believe, which supplies money for our state parks, our state forests, and all of our trails and different things like that. And I look at it as not only an environmental issue, but also a tourism issue. Northern Wisconsin relies so much on either snowmobilers or fishers or skiers and different things like that. And if we don't have those programs in place to keep the trails up and keep the parks available, all of a sudden we lose a big piece of our tourism business too.
1: And you've talked about partisan bickering in Madison hurting working families. How do you know, you mentioned earlier about being able to negotiate and work with people, you know, how do you win over, whether it's in the legislature or those people we talked about who are true Republicans, how do we get them across that finish line of doing what's right by the people of Wisconsin?
0: Well, I think just pointing that out and having conversations and having those conversations over and over again, and not talking as a Democrat, but talking as a member of the community, talking as a person. And honestly, my hope is that my classroom management skills that I used to use in the high school classroom might actually work in the Capitol building down in Madison. So,
1: yeah. It sounds like it. Well, we've got a lot of folks who live in Wisconsin, and I know we reach pretty far north. I have created my FIBS for Wisconsin, so we have a pretty good working relationship, understanding the terms of endearment that are used for us. But let the folks who are listening, who either live in your district, or maybe know somebody, or maybe can help you out, tell them why you should be the next assemblyman for the 92nd District of Wisconsin.
0: Well, you know, I'm a common sense person. I'm a person that's grown up in the community. I've spent 25 years here in Elk Mountain and in the 92nd. I'm a rural individual through and through. I could not live in a city, I don't think. And I am willing to listen to people. And that's, I think, the biggest thing is that as a teacher, I listen to my kids and we'd come to common solutions. I'd listen to my fellow staff members and we'd work together to make things better. And that's my goal, is I want to make things better. I have no desire to be a politician. I just want to be a representative of our people here in the 92nd.
1: Jeremiah, I think that you are such a great reminder of why we need to be looking down that ballot rather than paying attention to all the noise around the governor's races and the Senate races and the congressional races. It's the people from our communities that we send to our state capitals that impact our lives more directly. And again, you embody that so wonderfully. Jeremiah Fredrickson, Democratic nominee in Wisconsin's 92nd Assembly District. Election day is Tuesday, November 3rd. Wisconsin, check your registration and your polling place at myvote.wi.gov. And Jeremiah, where do you want to send people to learn more about you?
0: You can check out my website at Jeremiah Fredrickson for stateassembly.com or check me out on Facebook.
1: Well done. Thank you so much for running and thank you for joining us on the Patty Vasquez Show, my friend.
0: Thank you. I really appreciate it.
1: Thanks so much for tuning in, everybody. Talk to you later. Love you, Lady B.
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4: AP News, something Thomas. Tennessee, after executioners last week twice tried to administer lethal doses of pentobarbital, Krista Pike is now awake.
5: I think she is angry and confused about everything right now.
4: Attorney Randy Spivey.
5: On Monday night, it was our understanding that Krista was brain dead and that life support would be removed the next day. But on Tuesday, to the shock of everyone, including me, including her team, and including the medical team, Krista woke up and began talking.
4: The judge has ordered the state to preserve anything that was in the execution.